0: Obviously, he had the big run from Shadeveon Henderson that got away from him. But overall, I thought our defense did a hell of a job of just meeting, stepping up to the challenge. And it wasn't all great, it wasn't all perfect, but we saw a defense that literally knuckled up and said, "Okay, let's have at it." I think people have to go back, and if you're a fan of the Pittsburgh Steelers and you are a historian of the Pittsburgh Steelers, we've seen the offense sputter like this before. I know during my time as a Pittsburgh Steeler, the year we won a Super Bowl, our offense sputtered like this. And the reason I use sputtered because the common thing you say when you're dealing with the offense, well, offense takes time. There's a lot of things that have to work. Da da da da da. That's true. Offense does take time. I think the most disappointing thing we saw out of yesterday's game is that we saw an offense that it seemed disjointed, and they seemed to get bullied, and that's not the Steeler way. And I, during my time as a Steeler, have played games where we look disjointed and we've gotten bullied. And the only way to kind of get out of that rut or snap that muck that you're kind of sitting in, you have to internally look at what do we do well, how can we get better, and from a continuity and chemistry standpoint, not break. And the year we won a Super Bowl, I think I've told this story before, Rob. As the offensive line, we had lost Kendall Simmons. We lost Marvell Smith during that year. We had a new center. We were disjointed, and we were kind of a patchwork group. And internally, we had to figure out either we were going to be the problem or we were going to be the solution. But collectively, we had to do it together. And it took for us to dig harder into the film room, put more eyes on our work from a detail standpoint, more work after practice, and change our mindset and how we evaluated the game. And I think I look at that offensive line in particular yesterday. You know, Rob, I talked about surviving, how you fall into survival mode when things aren't working out there. And yesterday we saw offensive line fall into survival mode. They got bullied up front and they struggled. But that I think everything we saw yesterday, Rob, and maybe I'm just hopefully optimistic. Everything we saw yesterday is correctable. I didn't see anything that can't be corrected or this offensive line can't come back from. I think we're still trying to figure it out. I think a lot of where we're at right now is from what happened in training camp. The lack, not having a physical training camp, still shuffling around the offensive line while you're in the mix of preparing for starting season. That has a lot to do with it. And you're watching a 42-year-old quarterback look extremely uncomfortable. And so it just adds a level of anxiety. But I'm not broken by yesterday. And I think a lot of Steelers fans are just frustrated because when you play a team like the New England Patriots, it's a litmus test of where you're really at. Because, yes, they're a good team with a really good quarterback. But they also – I watched our team defensively bully them as well. Offensively, we just can never answer the bell. And a lot of people who we linked on to be productive didn't show up. So that's just my overall evaluation.
1: I think you – Willie, you bring up a great point, and I'm glad that, because there's a lot of, it's overcast here in Pittsburgh, it's been raining, and that very much suits the mood of a lot of Steelers fans today. They're looking up, is that rain, or are there pieces of the sky falling on me? What's right. happening here? So, Max brought this up, and I know talking with him, he said, I believe he said it on another show, 4 to 5 weeks is how long it takes an offensive line to gel. I seem to think Bill Parcells saying back in the day that maybe it's a year. You don't have a year anymore. People want more instant feedback in a positive way from a unit. Do you believe, again, Willie, I understand every group is a little bit different, but is there an expectation that, say, by week 4 or 5, or maybe by 6 or 7, that this offensive line will come together? And I'll also point this out, that I think a lot of us are very, and I'm very bullish on the offensive line.

But a lot of this is projection, right? That I think this is going to be, you know, Max Ihonatre drafted him in the first round. Fautanu and McCormick, they've got to adjust to being on the left side. I believe this is going to be an offensive line that people are going to ready

0: offensive line's really coming together. And I think we're guilty of, I'm guilty perhaps, of thinking projection is now. Like, I do think it's going to be that unit. But I guess the question is, you know, when can we expect that unit to get to the point where it's like, okay, it's really rolling now?
1: There's no timetable for it. What has to happen is collectively, and I'm glad Mike McCarthy said at the end of his press conference, his presser at the end of the game, you know, from a value standpoint, we got to shave it down a little bit. We got to figure out what we do well, really, right? What we do well as a unit, and then we got to make that before we continue to pile on things that we think we can be great at. And when you have the running backs we have, Rico Dowdle and Jaylen Warren, both guys have home run capabilities. I mean, they can get to the second or third level and get to the end zone. Yesterday we saw Jaylen Warren, who I think is a battle horse, man. You know, the hits in the backfield, not being able to get his feet to the line of scrimmage, having him, you know, get past one guy just to get to the line of scrimmage. All that's wear and tear. And I think that from an offline standpoint, the vibe that we have, it's not just about the lack of chemistry or lack of communication. I thought the movement bothered them a lot. I thought a lot of times, you know, they made it a phone booth fight. We just didn't answer it. A lot of those things we didn't necessarily address in training camp. And I understand you never want to keep pounding the horse. Like, well, that's just not the way Mike McCarthy does things. You know, he does things however he feels like best suits the team at the time. And I know a part of pulling back from a physicality standpoint was to make sure the team is primed and more prepped and ready for late season games. But the thing about football, Rob, and you've been around sports a long time and obviously played it, you can't – being physical has to become your form of breathing. It's just what you do. It is not – you can't turn it off and on. You can't manufacture it. You can't just somehow just, you know, put something in a cup, drink it, and boom, now you're the most physical outfit. When you're a physical football team, it starts with how you practice, how you work out, how you – everything you do has to be physical and different variations of it. And when you talk about the group that needs to be the most physical at the point of attack is the offensive line. We look around the league and we look at some of the teams that have had success running the ball thus far, the Kansas City Chiefs, right? You're talking about the Saints. You can talk about some of the teams who are just they understand, man, and turn it from the interior of that line has to be tough and bruisers. The tackles have to be finishers, and they have to be tough and bruisers as well. What we saw yesterday was a lot of miscommunication. The movement sometimes got to us, and we weren't on the same page from who were we trying to identify. So they have to go back in the lab, and they just have to understand why, what was the cause of that, and figure out what they do well and springboard off that. I'm not sure the Steelers know what they do well right now, and it's showing on tape.
0: So do you think then – okay, so there's – wow. Every time Willie says something, I'm like it's whack-a-mole. I have four more questions pop up.
1: No,
0: I do want to get back to
1: radio,
0: the
1: baby.
0: Yeah, I love it. I love it. I do want to get back to the – to this notion about maybe figuring out what you do, because Mike McCarthy did allude to that. I would ask you this. You know, when Max is talking about a unit coming together, and I understand that there are chemistry issues around a football field. How is a secondary working? You know, how deep does a corner have to drop back in cover two to maybe you know, have the best spacing with his safety, or you know, defensive line play. Look, they're all units, but the offensive line play to me, you know, I made this analogy last week. It's quite literally the backbone of the team. You know, the part from which, you know, think about your backbone as a human being, right? Everything, you know, your brain comes off of that. Your arms and legs come off of that. Without that backbone, without that spine, it doesn't work. Nothing works. It needs to work. Is it as far as beyond the physical nature of it, is it a communication issue, Willie? Why does it take a while for a team to gel? And even guys moving right to left, I mean, do you have to become reacquainted with what a guy next to you does well and how you guys can work together in tandem Mike McCarthy talks a

0: lot about tandems of players, you know, right, left, guard, left, right, left, tackle, right, left, guard, how they work together. Is it a communication thing? Is it a feel thing? Why is it?
1: I think it's all of the above. They don't have an identity right now. Listen, when you're only averaging 3.5 yards per play, and I think their total yards was 235, they gave up four sacks, they had two turnovers. What you're looking at an offense that doesn't have rhythm. And when you don't have rhythm and you don't have an identity and you're pretty much searching for answers on the fly, it calls for ugly football and the operation sloppy. And I think that's the biggest thing with the Steelers right now. They lack rhythm, and they don't really have – their operation just looks clunky. And so what happens is you start leaning on guys to get you going, right? But then you have drops. And then when the drops happen, now you say, all right, well, you're just kind of scanning on what you can lean on during the course of the game to kind of get you going. And when those things necessarily don't arise, now you fall into this mode where, all right, we got to lean on our defense to kind of help us pull this thing out. And the defense did as much as they could. Usually when you hold a team to 13 points and you're able to get them to turn over the ball, it's a good day for the defense. The issue with the Steelers right now, when you know, Aaron Rodgers doesn't have the mobility like he used to have. When you're not able to run the ball at a consistent tote and your offensive line isn't giving you answers, especially in the screen game, your playbook starts to shrink. And so part of the reason why it takes long for an offense, because they can't find their rhythm. And you find your rhythm in practice, you find your rhythm in situational football, and you start earlier, you start a lot faster. So but it's all these things are fixable, Rob. Like I don't wake up this morning and be like, oh my God, the Steelers are just god awful. Because the Bengals beat the Texans and the Ravens, even though they lost to the Saints, they still look like a real polished, well team. The Steelers have always had an underdog spirit for whatever reason, despite having six Super Bowls. The issue right now, the Steelers have to continue to dive into their work and let the chips fall where they may. And this can't be a situation where we now start to panic or question this guy, that guy. No. Understand what it is. Receive it, digest it, and move forward. This isn't a time, especially in week two, where we start feeling like, man, do we have enough talent on the offense? The things I've seen from the headlines this morning, I'm just like, we got to breathe a little bit, man. Like, this is the NFL. It's a long season. It's a long season. We can't start talking about draft and what we should have did and all this other. It's a long, long season. So we gotta exhale a little bit. We got to be adults about it. And we got to evaluate with an honest eye and then get to work, because that's all you can do.
0: Words of wisdom from Willie Clay. I'm feeling a little bit better. I'm looking at Justin Miller and our producer. He's nodding his head a little bit. Willie's picking us up this morning. I love it. All right, stick around. We have much more to come in the locker room. We are presented by your neighborhood Ford show and the Steelers Pro Shop on Steelers Nation Radio, a part of the Steelers Audio Network.
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2: I think we got to take ownership as players. You know, we got to be accountable to each other about our performance. Mine wasn't good enough, and a lot of guys on offense wasn't good enough. So we got to start with ourselves, not point the finger, and not ride the roller coaster. It's a long season. They're, you know, Super Bowl team from last year. We knew it was going to be a tough game. We had our chances. Our defense was playing excellent football. When they hold them to 13 points, we got to win the game. So definitely on us to play better. But you're not going to see me panic. I don't think Mike's going to panic. Urgency is going to go up a little bit, for sure. But no panic.
3: Willie, as we welcome you back in the locker room, perfectly said, I thought, by Aaron Rodgers. I mean, perfect, right? Like, we got to be better. We all weren't good enough, and it's no reason to panic, but we have to up the urgency.
4: Yeah, I think it comes down to just being realistic about who you are and what you are. You know, Aaron Rodgers has been around this game for a long time. He understands that when you step into a system like this, he's acclimated. I'm chuckling with that word. You know what I'm trying to say?
3: Yeah.
4: He knows the system. Other guys don't. Michael Pittman's new to this system. Rico Dotto's new to this system. You have a revamped offensive line. They're still trying to gel and get this thing going. The defense has a lot of continuity because they play together and been together, and they just know they're more set in who they are and what they need to be, especially underneath Patrick Graham, who's doing a hell of a job right now. The Steelers right now, biggest concern issue right now, they can't run the ball, but they want to use play action. If you're not able to run the ball, play action is useless, because that's what sets up your ability to throw the ball, is when you're able to run the ball. I mean, that's just as simplistic as I can put it. Up front, it has to be a collection of the minds and really understand what they need to do. Because I think, listen, from an offensive line standpoint, I watched Spencer Anderson have a tough day. I watched Dylan Cook. You go across the board. Each guy had a tough day in some regard. When you're trying to figure yourself out from an offensive line standpoint, it really comes down to how you drill at practice, who's able to do what, and just trying to find out from a skill set standpoint, what does this line collectively do together and do well? And I don't think they know that. And a lot of that has to do with some of the shuffling, like I said, in training camp. But I also think this is a situation where I would have loved to see our tight ends get more involved. I would have loved to see, you know, I would love to see us do more with Jeremy Bernard, not just him being in a slot. Like, he's the type of guy I believe we should use, like how the Niners use Debo Samuel, as far as getting those speedos, those speed options where he's like, we can hand him the ball out the backfield and let him go. Where Aaron Rodgers is turning around and just say, hey, man, you know, let's get some lead blockers out to the flat and let him make hay. We can still diversify our portfolio, but a lot of that's going to be what we do well up front. Until we figure that out, we're kind of going to be stuck. So they're going to figure that out this week. And I have all the trust in Mike McCarthy. I feel like this offensive line is a young group but has a lot of pride, and they realize the sore spot on this team is dumb. And by the way, once again, not to keep beating a dead horse, I've been in that position. I've been in a position where everybody looks around like, hey, there's one unit that's not holding their weight and water, and it's us. So, but one thing you can't happen, Rob, right now is the finger pointing. That's my biggest fear. I'm not saying they're going to do that, but I just pray, like, this is where your leadership, you know, we talked about the leadership on this team that has to stand. This is where your leadership has to stand up the most, because you have to watch the tape, be honest. It's going to be hurtful. There's going to be a lot of things they just want to kind of close their eyes and act like it never happened. You can't do that. But you can't have the finger pointing. You can't have, well, because what happens, I know from an officer standpoint, as you continue to figure yourself out and go along the way, the defense, valid, they lost, they feel good about themselves because they felt like they've won technically both games. So they're not looking at themselves. They may say, yeah, well, We may have to do this better. But they feel right. Like, listen, we held a team to 13 points.
3: Yes.
4: We did.

0: that job, right? Let's be honest. So, but it's going to be important for the guys like Cam Haywood, T.J. Watt, and all those veteran and that veteran leadership to really, really pump love and optimism into the offense. Because I've been in the building before where the defense, especially playing with James Harrison and all those guys, where they're, you know, they're littered all over ESPN, they're on magazines and da da da da da, and you know, you feel like the little small, you feel like the baby brother in the corner while everybody, you know, like you just feel like the little dwarf in the corner. And but it was those guys who, it was guys like Troy Polamalu, it was guys like Casey Hampton, it was guys like Aaron Smith who watched us work to get better, but also encouraged us to get better and continue to believe in us, and didn't isolate us or didn't point the finger. And so this is where that veteran leadership really kind of has to wrap their arms around a unit and this offensive line, and it really helped them kind of grow up. Because, you know, Cam Haywood's been a part of a lot of dogfights. Keanu Benton's been a part of a lot of dogfights. You know, so has Patrick Queen and T.J. Watt and Alex. Those guys, you would hope they encourage the offense to say, hey, man, we got your back. Because believe it or not, it does mean something. Because Aaron Rodgers, in his mind, he's the professor, right? He's the old wise wizard. There's nothing that the NFL is going to throw at him that he hasn't seen or isn't prepared for. So it's really about this offense, the rest of the offense really getting on his level.
1: So, wow, again, a lot here I want to follow up. And by the way, we're going to open up the phone lines, and we're going to be opening them up on Mondays throughout the rest of the locker room. Willie's got his stall. Max has got his stall. I got my stall. We're ready to go. We're all sitting. We're all hanging out in the locker room. We're ready to welcome you in. 412-919-1316, the number to dial. We're reacting to the loss yesterday to the Patriots. After the game, when we were wrapping things up yesterday in Gillette, at Gillette Stadium, Max said, you know, this might be one of those times you got to come together as a unit if you're the offensive line. He said, I don't care if you go get an Airbnb and everybody stay in the same house together. Just find a way to come together as a group. You mentioned you were on a team with the Steelers that where you guys felt like you weren't holding up your end of the bargain. How did you come together to get to the point where you were holding up your end of the bargain?
0: Extra work after practice, focusing on footwork and hand placement, conditioning. Thursday night was the night we came together as an offensive line. We would have our rookie make us dinner, and we would watch film, and we would talk about what we were seeing, what we were looking at, you know, different things that, you know, we felt like we can do out there from an individual standpoint to get after our opponent, and then collectively what we needed to do to get after our opponent. And so it was also understanding the belief, because sometimes, yeah, misery loves company, but also sometimes a pissed off dog just needs somewhere to lay his head, you know, because you're always on the grind. You're always trying to get better. And you only want to lay your head around people who are in your position. And so collectively, we felt like nobody was going to save us but us. And I think it took for us to just continue to – like, I don't know if you remember this, Rob. The Super Bowl year before we played – so I won the Super Bowl in 2008. That year, we played the Philadelphia Eagles on the road. We gave up six or seven sacks that game, right, to the point where they benched – Ben in the second half, and they threw out their Byron Leftwich. And actually, Byron didn't play bad. We simply couldn't protect him either. We ended up losing that game. The next week, we had to go play the Baltimore Ravens, and the Ravens were hot. And it took like a last effort from a Weldon Moore on a third down to get a third down, scamper up the sideline. We was able to steal that game. And I tell you what, the ebb and flow of the game is you try not to buy into it. Like you try to stay even keel. But I can't tell you what that did for us, because losing to Philly on the road, coming home beating Baltimore against a division opponent like the Steelers are going to have to do next week against the Bengals, it brought belief into us. Like, man, yeah, that was ugly. That was last week. When we dive in and when we're all locked in and we're all doing the little things right and we get to beat a worthy division opponent, that gave us enough confidence like, hey, man, we can whatever dogfights ahead of us, we're going to be all right. Because we now have the recipe to combat whatever ugly we kind of suffered through. And so it's about this team really being able – and this is a great – man, this is a great light lesson for Troy Fitano, Mason McCormick.

0: Zach Frazier, Spencer Anderson, everybody in that room will grow bigger and better because of what happened Sunday. Because yeah, you didn't meet the expectation, but you're realizing in real time what life in the NFL is like. It's not about laying down, crying about it. It's about how you get up and what you're going to do about it. So they have a great opportunity in the Bengals, who's ripping up the league right now, to show up and show out and hopefully get a win against the Bengals.
1: Yeah, I can't wait to dive into the Bengals. It's a different-looking Bengals team. Dexter Lawrence has made a huge difference on that defense. We're going to get to that later in the week. By the way, I mentioned, in case you're just joining us, we're going to be taking your phone calls later, 412-919-1316. You know, one of the things that struck me as I was watching the game, I thought, and this is no knock on anybody they have out there, but I thought, boy, a Michael Pittman would really come in handy, Willie, in a game like this. And look, they're missing Carlton Davis, too. I'm not saying an injury here or there cost him the game. I was looking forward to that matchup. As you recall last week, I thought that was going to be a fun matchup to watch. Neither guy played. But it just looked to me live like the Patriots were rushing six. And I think they said they blitzed on 18 or 19 times on the Steelers' dropbacks. It felt like way more than that. It felt like it was coming constantly. But on the other end, when they're blitzing you, and Mike McCarthy mentioned this, I welcome blitzes because that gives you an opportunity to make plays. It just didn't look like a lot of guys got open. And that, as concerning as, you know, and again, it's one game, and Christian Gonzalez is fantastic, right? Fantastic. And I want to talk more about that in a moment, him in particular. But it just didn't feel like a lot of guys were open. I don't know if that was the case, but if you're blitzing, guys should be open. You should be able to make plays down the field.
0: They were blitzing, but when the pocket's constantly getting collapsed and you're seeing guys, what they were doing, they were rushing in front of Aaron Rodgers' throne. I'm trying to say a better word for it. They were doing a good job of, one, knocking them off his spot, two, right, collapsing the pocket, three, they knew if they kind of jammed up his first option and while collapsing the pocket, he was going to have to either force the ball somewhere or throw it away. They knew he wasn't willing to be on the run as much as he wanted to do, and I think it made it uncomfortable. And I don't think a lot of people realize, like, a lot of those receivers aren't used to seeing Rodgers on the run as well. So that whole scrambling process of, like, all right, he's on the run, where I need to be, where do I need to sit, I think was new for Aaron too. Because also, those are a lot of things you sift out in training camp. And so, and in preseason, you start to see those, some of the things. They didn't have those reps. And so I think it wasn't so much they were blitzing, that they condensed the pocket so fast. And when they did send the blitz, it seemed like it was seven or eight guys up there. But it was really four plus one. Or they kind of, if they did blitz, they were coming up the middle. So if Aaron, they wouldn't allow Aaron to step up into the pocket. So it was just a masterful job by Vrabel and his defense. And, you know, you got to give credit to the Patriots right now. They schemed it up.
1: Yeah, and look, let's say a couple things. First of all, and Aaron Rodgers alluded to this, you know, the Patriots should have won the game against the Seahawks and didn't. I watched it three times. All three times, Willie, I still thought the Patriots were going to win the game, and they didn't win it many of the times. I mean, they had control of the game. They give up a fourth and one to Jackson Smith and Jigba. He takes it into the house. Then there's three Drake May interceptions in the fourth quarter, and they still only lost by a field goal to the defending world champions. Let's not kid ourselves. This is a very good Patriots team, and you knew that they were going to play. They were going to put their best foot forward, and there were moments where the Steelers needed to make a play, and they simply didn't make a play. But I just want to point this out about Christian Gonzalez. So I thought he did a great job covering DK Metcalf. He was in coverage on DK Metcalf pretty much the entire game. DK had a drop that I'm sure he would love to have back. We've seen him have drops now in back-to-back weeks. He has an occasional drop, but usually not in back-to-back weeks, not in moments where the Steelers needed him to make the catch. His one glaring drop was on a little crossing pattern. I think it was early in the third quarter. Steelers had the ball around midfield. They pick up the first down there. Who knows what happens, right? Maybe you march down and get a score on the board. That having been said, Christian Gonzalez, he's a different guy. I'm bringing this up for people who are down on DK a little bit right now. You know, Gonzalez had 11 snaps against Jackson Smith and Jigba, where he was matched up against the guy some are calling the best receiver in football. I think Ja'Marr Chase would have something to say about that, but He's the elite. We know that.

0: Zero catches. Zero when Christian Gonzalez is covering him. Now, A.J. Terrell, the week before, he's a fine cover corner. He's upper, he's probably top 10 or 12 in the league, right? He's a good player. DK Metcalf was open all day against A.J. Terrell. So I just want to point out that the other guys have players too. Like, you know, like we're talking about Bijan Robinson. He's the best back in football. Travion Henderson, you can nitpick that, well, he gave up a 39-yard run for a touchdown. Willie, there's been three guys in the history of the NFL who've had 50-plus touchdown runs, four of them as a rookie. Lenny Moore in 1954, Hall of Fame. Saquon Barkley about to be in the Hall of Fame. And this kid. They're going to make plays too. But I just wanted to point out, you know, for people that are down on DK, I get it. I understand it. DK looked down on himself on the sideline too, but he went against an elite corner, and he's not going to – I do not see this guy dropping a passing game.
1: Well,
0: I see
1: Rob,
0: this guy making
1: plays. Can I ask
0: plays.
1: You a question?
0: Yeah.
1: Let me ask you a question. I mean, back-to-back weeks, as you stated, we witnessed drops from DK and his lack of ability to show up in big moments. Do you feel – since because I think Aaron Rodgers highlighted that him and DK have become closer during the offseason. And I witnessed this too as a player. Do you feel like he's pressing? Do you think he wants
0: Probably.
1: To be great for Aaron Rodgers?
0: Yep.
1: Because I had an opportunity to play with next to Max and play next to Trey Essex, both people who were, I consider like blood brothers to me. And I remember playing with Trey Essex, playing next to him, and we just weren't in sync. We just weren't. And a lot of things, you know, he wanted to do things, or he was trying to take less off my plate. I was trying to take less off his plate. We were trying to play, instead of us just playing the position and doing what was asked of us and letting things kind of, you know, fall into place, we was all pressing in different ways. We weren't just doing our job. We felt like we had to do our job and more. And we didn't necessarily have the year we expected together, because I think one of us, between the both of us, we were trying to look out for each other too much.
0: Mm-hmm.
1: You know, get what I'm saying?
0: Sure.
1: And I feel that with DK. I feel like he wants to make the Superman catch. He wants to be the guy that carries the offense. He wants to be the guy who is elite at his position. And sure, he has all the physical capabilities. And I think part of it that he's close with Aaron. He wants Aaron to be like, if Aaron doesn't have it for whatever reason, he can lean on DK. But I think DK has to understand all they're asking him to do is his job.
0: Right.
1: Right. Ball's over the middle, you got to have it. And the thing about DK right now, he's become a body catcher. And mm-hmm. when you're a body catcher, when you're as big as he is, moving as fast as he is, and you're relying on your body to pin the ball to you, plus a defender on you, you're making it harder on yourself to bring those balls in. And I've been around big body receivers like a Brandon Marshall. I've seen Anquan Boldin. I've seen big body receivers of that type. They attack the ball whilst in the air with their hands. I mean, they literally snatch it. And I've yet to see DK. Everything is kind of like, you know, it falls into him or he's grabbing it on the way down. But I've yet to see him snatch a ball violently out of the sky with his hands. And I think part of that is him pressing to make the catch. I got to make the catch. And when it doesn't happen, because you only depend on your body if you're insecure about your hands. Mm-hmm. He's more than capable of snatching that ball with his bare hands and making those plays. And I wish he would go back to, you don't got to be great, brother. Just do your job. And being able to do your job is locating the ball, grabbing that thing, and owning it. And I have yet to see him this season just own the ball with his hands. It's always kind of laid into him, or put in a position where he can snag it in. But I would love to see him start snatching the ball out the sky and just being a lot more violent in that way.
0: By the way, keep an eye for fans out there. Keep an eye on Michael Pittman when the ball is thrown to him. First thing that happens, hands up. His hands are up immediately.
1: Correct.
0: And he looks the ball in with his hands. I agree with you. You know, I think anybody who's played any sport at some kind of reasonable level, I don't care if it's golf, basketball. I mean, I'm naming sports that I played a lot of just recreationally. All of a sudden, you can't make a putt. You can't hit a chip. You can't make a shot in basketball. It happens, man, and it happens to the recreational players. It happens to the superstars, too. There are crises of confidence. I mean, they have a longer track record of success to fall back on, but that doesn't mean they don't suffer from crises of confidence. And I think that's probably a little bit true with DK. If I were to guess, and I'm just guessing here, I would say that's probably true. And I agree with you. Hands up,

0: relax, make the catch. He's only got to make one or two, and he's not going to drop one for a while. Max, that's what I heard. Willie, that's what I think is going to happen. Just, he just needs to one or two go his way, and we're not going to be talking about this again.
1: Yeah, I think he just has to focus on making the routine.
0: Yeah,
1: we don't need, you know, we don't need the ESPN highlight. Like, get the football, dog. Like, we know you're capable of breaking a tackle when you are. We know you're capable of jumping over any defender. We know you're capable of doing elite type work. But right now, you're struggling with doing routine work, especially for a guy of your talent and caliber. And that's why people are like, what's going on with DK right now?
0: That's right. I mean, look, and just to make it another analogy, no matter how good Michael Jordan or how great Michael Jordan was or how great anybody else is, there are times where they need the team. Like, what can I do? Hey, what can Michael do for the team? Well, sometimes it's what can the team do for Michael? You know, maybe this is a case where what can the team do for DK? Lift him up a little bit, take a little pressure off him, and the next thing you know, he's going to be that guy. Okay, we're going to take a break. Again, we're going to open up the phone lines later in the program, 412-919-1316. We'll be back with more with Willie Colon in the locker room here on the Steelers Audio Network.
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0: And thanks for being with us in the locker room. Max Starks traveling back to Arizona today. Myself, Rob King, and Willie Starks taking you through the... That's what happens when I start going. I started immediately looking down about what I wanted to talk about. Mind wandered for a moment. Bad news. Can't do that, Willie. Sorry. Willie Colon.
1: You're fine.
0: So, Willie, I absolutely loved hearing this. Look, I don't want to simplify what Arthur Smith did last year. I'm going to get to what I loved hearing. But Arthur Smith is a, you know, multiple tight end, grind it out, run the football, you know, controlled sort of offensive thing. And Mike McCarthy said yesterday, I don't want to dink and dunk the ball down the field. I loved hearing that. I don't want to watch this Steelers dink and dunk the ball down the field. Now, you need it? Absolutely. Comes in handy? Sure. But as an offensive philosophy, the idea that they're going to push the ball down the field is very appealing to me. So again, Willie, what we're hearing a lot of is people saying, it's the same old Steelers, looks the same, you know, smells the same, acts the same. They don't want to be this way. They don't want to be what we saw Sunday. It wasn't just like, well, if we'd hit that little dinky pass, or if we'd had third and three instead of third and six, and a lot of that's true, obviously. But the fact that the philosophy at its core is different, I think means that when this starts to click, not if this starts to click, when it starts to click, it's going to look different than it's looked the last several years.
1: Yeah, I mean, that's. I think it goes two ways. I think the Steelers have a right. Steelers fans have the right, and kind of. I understand what they. If you look around the league and you start seeing the Kyle Shanahan's office, and you start looking at some of the different offenses that we see. I mean, the Saints offense. You're starting to see motion. You're starting to see people play with three or four tight ends. You're starting to see. You know, watch the Colts yesterday and how much they were able to kind of pull those guards, get them out to the flat, and get them out to the edge, where it allowed Jonathan Taylor to kind of punch it up and get to the end zone. There's a style in which I think that casual fan, or even if you're a Steelers fan, it doesn't matter what type of fan you are, if you watch football, you're starting to see motions. You're starting to see, you know, people attack edges. You're starting to see more RPOs. You're just starting to see a different brand of football that we're starting to adjust to.

0: to. And I think when you watch the Steelers, it just looks stagnant. We're not seeing a lot of motion. And if we are, it's, you know, a guy, we're not seeing, you know, we're not watching tight ends move to one. We're seeing things that we've seen before. And I know I'm being a little bit all over the place, so I apologize.
1: Not at all.
0: But my point is, if you're Aaron Rodgers and you have this arm that can still deliver the football, you know, we have to find ways of getting our guys open and putting our guys in better position to get the football. And I don't think that a lot – it doesn't always have to be done by throwing it. And I think we just have to do more out of the backfield. I think we got to get our offensive line, who's athletic enough, moving. I would love to see more boots and waggles. There's things that we can open up and do that doesn't have to take a Herculean effort. It's just more about schematics.
1: Yep, I agree with you. You know, and I'm reminded of, you know, I don't watch boxing like I used to when I was a kid. I'm showing my age, they actually had boxing on TV. Friday night fights, yeah. You could Saturday afternoon, you turn
0: still,
1: on the tube.
0: They markets, they still do it. They
1: yeah,
0: Friday you night in New York.
1: You could do it. You could see a little bit. You could watch a welterweight championship on, you know, Saturday afternoon. You could watch Roberto Duran and not have to, you know, spend $100 on pay-per-view and go someplace to watch it. Anyway, you would see a boxer versus a slugger. And sometimes the slugger, you know, somebody would say, how come he's not throwing any – how come he's not throwing those big punches? Because he's being hit in the face constantly by a jab. You know what I mean? It's hard to throw a punch when you're being hit in the face. And it's what all of this feels like to me. Whether you want to go back to the offensive line play, which is where I think you have to go back to. But if they were landing some jabs, in other words, if they were running the football, that's what it comes down to me. Look, they came out in the game. They wanted to establish the run. They got Rico Dowdle on there. They wanted to be physical. They pick up a foot. They pick up 2 yards. They got 3rd and 7, and now they're throwing the football. I think they've got to find a way to get that jab game going. They've got to find a way to run the football. I think – you know, it goes one of two ways, Willie. If you can press the ball down the field like the Steelers want to, that'll help your running game. If you can run the ball, that'll help you press the ball down the field because they're coming up after you. It's complementary. We're not seeing that. I don't know where it starts, but to me, I think it needs to start with running the football.
0: Yeah, and when you're able to run the football, you're able to keep the defense off balance. And that's something we didn't see with the Patriots. They didn't seem off balance. And we didn't do really too much misdirection. A lot of those things, man, the Patriots wanted to make it a phone booth fight, and they felt like they had the defensive line. They had the heavyweight. They had the heavyweight champ. You know, they weren't champions from a Super Bowl standpoint, but they were in a championship fight. They felt like those guys up front for the Patriots were just the stronger and bigger. And they did. They bullied the Steelers' offensive line. But there's ways of helping out an offensive line that's struggling. And one of the ways is the screen game. You know, having different forms of screen attack from a screen standpoint. On top of that, I would have loved – and it's not just screen. Like, there's middle screens. There's screens to the flat. There's little things you can do. There's getting the ball into our playmaker's hands like Jeremy Bernard. Like I said, on a speed motion, hand it off, let them try to do things. Or allowing our tight ends, man, to take to either the middle of the field. And I just think we kind of – anytime you punt 8 times – you're taking a lot of steam out of an offense, right? And I know Mike McCarthy, you talked about it. He wants to have as many cracks at the football as possible. But it's tough when you're just not able to do little things to kind of keep the defense on their heels. And they were never on the heels. They were on the attack the whole game from start to end. So Mike McCarthy will evaluate it. And I think he's going to see, you know, he's going to figure out how much they can. And I think Aaron said it too. I think Aaron was like, man, I got to be more honest about what's working and what's not, since I'm kind of running the show out there. So I like the fact that he took some accountability at that point.
1: Yeah, and I think you bring up a great point. I mean, a lot of times you'll see Willie, you know, like a third-string quarterback coming to the game or a rookie making his first start, and you think, okay, well, they're gonna try to run the football at us, right? So what do? You put 8 men in the block. What do? First play, they come out with a little play action, try to get him going something, but also just to try to relieve some of the pressure. If teams come out, it is really, really hard. I'm not sure how many teams are going to come out against a loaded box that has a good defense and just slam the football at them. I mean, it's hard to do that. I think it's easier to do that as the game wears on and maybe you establish something. But to come out of the shoot and just say, we're going to run the football, Well, guess what? They're going to try to stop

0: running the football too. So, like you said, some of these other little wrinkles could perhaps help things get going.
1: And the Patriots didn't allow us to stay. They didn't stay on double team blocks a lot. So anytime we went to anytime we had combo blocks, you know, Robert Spleen played for the Steelers. You know, so he's aware of what that line is capable of and what the brand of football the Steelers want to play. So anytime those guys had a double team, not only were their Patriots defensive line were able to hold up, but those linebackers were firing. They weren't waiting. I mean, they were forcing our guys to peel off those double teams and really kind of come downhill. And anytime you have that type of aggressive attack and linebackers, you know, you want to have some misdirection where they commit and you're going the other way. You want to have some screens where you can spread them out and force them to run. And we just weren't able to get to that. But I also think the Steelers are at this point where they're getting a lot of the uglies out in real time. And hopefully, like to your point, Rob, we're not having this type of conversation in October.
0: Yeah. And again, I'm glad that we have a measured response from Willie kind of picking us all up a little bit. We've spent the entire time talking about the offense. We have some defense to talk about, and that is a considerably better story to tell. Also, if you want to get your phone calls in, we are going to be opening up every Monday throughout the course of the season here in the locker room. We'll discuss maybe whether there's other opportunities to get phone calls in, but that number is 412-919-1316. Back with more when we continue in the locker room, presented by your neighborhood Ford store and the Steelers Pro Shop on Steelers Nation Radio, a part of the Steelers Audio Network.
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6: Willie? It's the power hour. Oh man, not we're trying to get Willie into this. Max is trying to get him into it. I'm neutral on the subject. Thanks for being back with us in the locker room here for hour number two on this Monday. It is the power hour. Willie, no comment? He's still got no comment. All right. So you're muted there. We got Willie? Oh, okay.
8: I'm good. Yeah.
9: No, I mean, listen, Max loves it. I love it. You love it. Everybody loves it. You guys were able to adjust the bell and make it a trumpet so we're moving in the right direction.
6: Oh, my gosh. We got that later.
9: And yeah. So we're trending in the right. I can't just come on the scene and asking for multiple requests. You know, I want to be, Valley, I'm trying to submit myself into this awesome journey that we're a part of. But you don't want to come off and seem like a, too bullish or bully. So I want to.
6: You're playing a long game, aren't you? You're playing a long game.
9: Pretty much. Yeah.
6: You probably already told Keisha, you know what? Next thing to go is that power hour, Keisha. I already got rid of the bell.
9: I know. I realize it's not so much the Optimus Prime. I think it has to that Max loves it so much. You know when somebody loves something so much?
6: Yes.
9: And it just annoys you that he loves it as much as I think that's part of it.
6: I get joy from it because Max loves it so much. You know what I mean? Max loves it so much that I can take his joy. I'm not stealing his joy. I'm just riding on the coattails of his joy. That's all.
9: Yeah, he gives me, like when little kids see the fire truck go through the block.
6: Yeah,
9: he
6: gets yeah.
9: That's the energy he gives me. And he's too big of a growing man to be getting excited off a truck. But I get it.
6: Okay, can I tell you something? And Max and I share a I guess you'd probably say a little bit of nerdism on certain things. We managed to get the Greek battle at Thermopylae into the first game, the ancient Greek battle of Thermopylae. We're both on, talking about it, we're both in the same wavelength. I got to tell you, though, when I was a kid, so for me, it's always been sports, always. I'm a big book guy. I like to read. If I'm not talking about sports, I want to be playing sports. I've been that way my entire life. I remember we had a fire truck roll up, and I've got nothing but respect for firefighters, please. I think what they do is unbelievable. But a fire truck pulled up, and it was in second grade in Mrs. Tickner's class, and everybody got up and ran to the window except me. I'm like, I don't care. it doesn't have a ball. If it doesn't have a glove, if it doesn't have a bat, if you're not tackling it, it didn't interest me. So, right. But Max is clearly into it. So
9: Max would have ran outside just to wave to the firefighters. He's that type of guy.

0: Yeah.
1: Oh, man. So listen, Willie, and I think both Mike McCarthy and Aaron Rodgers said this yesterday. If the defense is going to play that well, they're going to win a lot of football games. We talked about, hey, look,

0: 13 points against the Patriots, you know, forgetting the 7 points they got on defense. Their offense only scored 13 points.
1: I think one of the guys that popped off the tape for me was Alex Highsmith. I thought his effort yesterday was
0: totally agreed.
1: I mean, he was a menace. His ability to finish tackles. I think he made splash plays in the run game. I thought he was special yesterday. And obviously, TJ got a sack and he got into it, but I think Alex Highsmith, from a defensive standpoint, from an individual standpoint, was somebody that really, really popped off the tape. And I think collectively as a unit, man, Jalen Ramsey was all over the place. I thought Jalen had a really solid game. Yes, he saved a couple of his tackles, saved big plays. And, you know, as we continue to, you know, as this defense continues to, you know, learn Patrick Graham's system, you know, there's another level to this defense that I'm excited about. And that seeing what Peyton Wilson can do, not only from a cover standpoint, which I think he showed a little bit of it, but his ability to blitz too, his ability to get home to the quarterback. You know, I think Briscoe's still finding his way. I think right now defensively they're starting to buy in to the fact that we're on the mark of being special again. And they showed it back to back weeks that you hold the team to 13 points, man, especially a team that was in the Super Bowl. I mean, forget about it. I mean, that's something you kind of – that's how you get stars on your helmet back in the college days.
0: Right, yeah. And I will say this, that, you know, I think one other thing we should just point out, again, before we break down, and Willie started exactly where I wanted to start, but when you think about – you know, I just mentioned how much I thought that Michael Pittman could have played a big factor in a game like this. Let's not forget this Steelers defense has turned in two excellent games, and they do not have – two starting members of their secondary. They do not have Deshaun Elliott, and they do not have Joey Porter. So that is next man up. The depth is very good. We talked about this at the beginning of the season. Willie, it's one of the reasons that I'm bullish on the Steelers having a good season again, because I think their depth has gotten better and better over the last couple years. I mean, frankly, would you want Joey Porter Jr.? Absolutely. Could they really use him this week against the Bengals? Yup. But with Asante Samuel Jr. and with the signing of Jamel Dean, you mentioned Jalen Ramsey, you have Echols coming in the slot. Now, look, you've managed to stay healthy with those four guys. You really haven't missed a beat. I think that secondary's been really pretty good, Willie.
1: They've been really good, but I think the biggest challenge for next week, you're going against an elite receiving core who can score in bunches, right? Like, we know the Bengals could put up 20 to 30-plus points, and – when you're going against big-time receivers like that, it's going to take the disruption from the guys up front to really make it hell for Joe Burrow to deliver the football. And I think we talked about Alex Highsmith having a solid game. But I think from an interior standpoint, this is the game where you want to see Keanu Benton be a game wrecker, right? This is the game where you want to see you want to see Cameron Haywood and all those guys really be able to clap some pockets and get their hands up to get some of those balls down, bat those balls down. So as much as this is a big game for the secondary to hold up against a very good receiver core, this is also that game where you want to attack Joe Burrow. Because Joe Burrow is healthy now, and he's starting to use his legs to kind of extend drives. And one way, if you got a quarterback who can deliver the ball on time, who's an accurate quarterback like Joe Burrow, you want to be able to collapse that pocket. You want to make it hard. You want to see him kind of make tough throws from out of the well. And that's going to be the key. If I'm TJ Watt and these guys, man, they got to make it hot. They got to make it hot for Joe Burrow where he's, you know, they're disrupting his rhythm. They're getting him off his spot. They're making him see ghosts. And also being able to stand up in the run game is going to be crucial because, you know, one thing they can do, they can fall from behind and they don't really panic because they know they can score quickly. So that's going to be – and it's going to be imperative for the Steelers' run game to really step up because if they're able to keep Joe Burrow off the field and own the time of possession, that only bodes well for the Steelers. So it has to work hand-in-hand. I know there's always going to be – there was an emphasis on getting the run game going this week. But more than ever this week, the run game has to be able to not help not only the offense, but it has to be able to help the defense to keep Joe Burrow on the bench.
0: Yeah, I mean, the best way to limit Joe Burrow is to not let him have the ball because he's going to make plays and they're going to score points, and you know, unless something unforeseen happens.
1: But Rob, this is to your point. This is a Jalen Warren game. This is a Rico Dowdle game. Like, these are the games where you lean on these backs –

0: grinded out football. You know, 3 or 4 yards is good in a game like this. Being able to stay in short and medium is a good game. The thing is, you don't want to fall into third and long, second and long, where we kind of have to kind of, you know, talk about dink and dunk. Those are the things we have to do to kind of stay on top of the sticks. And you want to play, like, think about what the Giants did to the Cowboys. They understood if you give Dak Prescott multiple chops at the apple, man, he's going to chew you up. So they controlled the time. Like, the Dallas Cowboys only had the ball twice in the second half. That's the type of game the Steelers are going to have to play. That's the type of game the Steelers are going to have to play against the Bengals to get this win. They're going to have to keep Joe Burrow on the bench, and they're going to have to grind it out with the backs we got. But it starts up front, man. I really pray these boys up front learn from it, eat it up, digest it, and just really just come refocused. Dexter Lawrence, he seems like he's on a warpath right now.
1: Yeah, he is. And we'll get, of course, as we get later on in the week, we're going to have Dan Hoard, play-by-play guy for the Bengals, with us. We'll get much more into these matchups. I think Lawrence has had a massive impact on what they're doing defensively. But, you know, there's going to be times where the Steelers are going to have to defend. I'll be fascinated again. So Patrick Graham used different groupings, different personnel. But we saw the three linebackers out there a lot, and I thought all three guys played excellent football. I'm glad you mentioned Alex Highsmith, though, because Alex had 2 sacks last week. He adds another sack this week. He led the team in sacks a year ago. He only played 13 games. He had 9.5 sacks. I think probably, you know, going back to the season where he had 14.5 sacks and didn't make the Pro Bowl, I think he's maybe a little bit overlooked nationally. Hopefully he is appreciated here in Pittsburgh. He's one of those guys, I bring up the case of Deshaun Elliott a lot, where you know he's a good player, but the more you see him, the more you appreciate him. The more I see Alex Highsmith, the more I appreciate him.
0: Well, you appreciate his effort. He's not one of the guys that, you know, as much attention as T.J. Watt, Garner, you know he's on the other end hitting the other tackle with an arsenal of pass rules. The guy just not a company of seeing. And he's a guy who could play off the ball and still have impact. You saw a lot of times, especially yesterday, you know, a couple times when he dropped off from coverage, he was able to rally the ball and make a play. And so he seems like there's levels to his game, and he's also not a me guy, right? You don't see him, you know, he'll give you a little shimmy, a little dance, but he's really kind of like focused and locked in. And when you hear a lot of his interviews, he's always talking about what they need to do as a unit, how much he can add to the unit. It's always about giving, giving, giving. He's never worried about a legacy thing. You know, you don't hear him talking about his numbers. So he seems like a guy who just brings his lunch pail to work and goes to work.
1: Yeah, he and his wife, incredible in the community too, by the way, do a lot of stuff. You know, you the way you're describing him, it reminded me of another one of my favorite Steelers guys, especially after his first couple of years when he started taking better angles in his pass rush. But I was always a big fan of Bud Dupree. I believe played with Bud, did you not?
0: No, I didn't have Bud, no.
1: Okay, so you were gone when he got, by the time he got here?
0: I was gone with Bud, yeah. I was a Jet man.
1: I always admired him because I always felt like he was just an absolute hustler, you know? Just never stop. Just hustle, hustle, hustle, yeah. Hustle. Love that in a player. So, anyway, you know, you have him. T.J. Watt had another excellent ball game. And Herbig led the team in tackles, came up. He had 3 tackles for losses, came up with a strip sack. You know, getting those three guys on the field a lot. And it's interesting that Patrick Graham has found a way to do this, and it'll be interesting still to see if he still finds a way to be able to do it against the Cincinnati team that's going to want to, you know, try to spread you out a little bit, more than a little bit. They're going to want to try to throw the football on you. But it's worked. It's been effective. I mean, there's hand-wringing the last couple of years. Well, how are you going to get all three of these guys out on the field at the same time? Well, Patrick Graham's doing it. He's showing you how it can be done.
0: Well, not only he's showing you how it's done, he's showing you how effective it could be. I think when you're talking about, you know, when you talk about them, you know, it's interesting because Herbert, a lot of times when you see him, if he's not blitzing, he's covering the back, or he's picking up a slot he's picking up a slot receiver. When you see Alex, sometimes Alex, you know, he's falling back and Herbert's coming. Like they're not just stagnant in how they're playing them. They're coming from different angles and different variations. And I think all three guys, especially, and it started with TJ. This is why I made the statement after the Atlanta Falcons game. When you saw TJ buy in and a lot and being able to rush from the right side and to do things out of his comfortability, you know, what he's been comfortable with, it

0: But it allowed Alex and a lot of the other guys in that room to say, all right, if TJ's willing to do X, Y, Z, then I have to be willing to do X, Y, Z. So I think it's just, it's all coming to fruition. And I also think right now it can only get better, really, because the more you stay in the system, you learn about it, and keeping a lot of those guys, like even Alex took some reps. They pulled some reps, snaps from Alex. And late in the quarter, especially in the fourth quarter, third quarter, rather, he looked a lot fresher. So I think they're just doing a great job of managing all those guys. And when they're out there, they're all effective.
1: Yeah, we were talking during the commercial break about off camera, not or off microphone, so it wasn't part of the show, about Jaylen Warren. And I'm a big fan of Jaylen Warren, always have been. I think he helps you in so many different ways. He's such a hard runner. And, you know, we were talking about the usage, and you brought up the great point. Hey, listen, you're trying to win a championship. You're trying to advance into the playoffs. You need Jaylen. Yep. You don't want to burn out Jaylen Warren in September. You want him playing his best football later in the season. Well, how do you do that? You manage his snaps. How do you get Alex Highsmith, Nick Herbig, and T.J. Watt to play their best within a game, but also later in the season, you manage their snaps?
0: Yeah, and I think you brought up Jaylen. We even saw Travis Homer get a couple snaps. Just, yeah. You know, I know he had, you know, he had that big 14-yard run. But I even like the fact that they played all three backs. Like, I think if you're able to continue to build and continue to grow and manufacture things where it's a positive on top of tapping into your depth, it only helps your prize horses later down the road. And I think it's a smart way of approaching it. I think defensively is great because we've seen – late November, December, guys who we need to play are out with an injury or something that they need some time to rest and kind of and play through. So I just think it's smart, and I'm glad that we were able to see Travis Homer get out there because I thought he can be a great addition for the Steelers as well.
1: So we're going to talk a little more defense. We're going to talk about something that Mike Tomlin said that got a reaction from the Browns head coach that was extremely interesting. We're going to get to that in a little bit.
0: He said what he said.
1: 412-919-1316. We're going to get that number out a few times, periodically be taking your phone calls. If you want to get one in today, great. If not, we'll let you know when else you can call in at 412-919-1316. 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
1: Well, we're trying to hit on some of the positives for the Steelers. Not really much to talk about offensively. We did mention Jalen Warren, 11 carries for 43 yards. I mean, he ran hard. He always runs hard, but they're just... It was nice. Hey, okay, let me do one more. Really nice to see Jeremy Bernard, although, Willie, he made the rookie mistake at the end of the game, as Aaron Rodgers called it, trying to run before he had the ball, hit off his knee, wound up popping up in the air and being an interception. But good to see him get his first 4 receptions as an NFL player.
2: I lost you there, Rob. Go ahead.
1: I was just looking at the positives. There weren't many offensively. Jalen Warren, 11 carries, 43 yards. I said, you know, he always runs hard. He ran hard. But Jeremy Bernard, even with the mistake late, you know, trying to run before he had the ball, pops off his knee, winds up being an interception. Just good to see him get 4 receptions, you know. Unfortunately for him, he would probably be going to bed thinking, wow, cool, 4 receptions. Probably thinking about that interception a little bit. But just good to see him get involved in the offense.
2: Yeah, I think when we started the season, a lot of people assumed he would be the number 3 receiver. It turned out to be Roman Wilson. And I'm not trying to bang on a young dude. I think he's obviously talented enough to be in the NFL, but I don't think he's given us anything thus far in his last 2 weeks. Right now, when you're struggling to produce, you need somebody who can get yards after the carry. And I think Jeremy Bernard gives us that option. When he can get the ball in space, he can make 1 or 2 dudes miss and turn 5 yards and potentially 30. Wilson gives me – he's more of a shorthand possession receiver who necessarily, I don't know, can give us that type of impact. So I think you really have to now start shifting snaps towards Jeremy Bernard's way because of what he can do once the football is in his hand. And how productive he can be in space. The Steelers are scrambling for answers right now. And if DK is not as dominant as we would like him, Pittman is dealing with a foot injury. We didn't see a whole lot of from our tight ends yesterday. I know Fairmouth had a little bit of he started to get going a little bit. But I think it's imperative we get a young guy like that with his speed and size. We got to find a way to get the ball in his hand a lot more than what we saw yesterday.
1: Yep, and Roman yesterday, 5 receptions for 28 yards, just 5.6 yards per carry. We did see him get open in Atlanta down the field. He does have speed. And again, it'll be interesting. You know, nothing has clicked into place offensively. You know, it just hasn't. I don't know if we've seen, you know, the full picture. A little bit, you know, I use the puzzle analogy sometime, a little like trying to see the whole picture when all you see is, you know, 30 puzzle pieces, and you don't know yet how they fit. That's the way it feels right. Like with this offense. I'm not sure how everything fits yet, Willie, because we just really haven't seen it get going yet.
2: Yeah, listen, you can't evaluate anything until you continue to figure out, one, where do you want to go with the football in crucial situations? Two, what your bread and butters are, right? Meaning, like, you got to have it moments. What plays or schematically, what are we doing to execute? I also think right now, if you're the Steelers, I think we have to take a more simplistic approach to offense right now. I think it seems like sometimes when they're out there, things are just big. It's a little over their head right now. And they got to find a more simplistic way to kind of play the game where everybody involved is able to be effective. And I don't know if that's from a pass protection standpoint. I know from a run game standpoint, I think I assume they would be a lot. It would be way more ahead than what they are, but I don't even think it's a scheme with them. I think they just got bullied. And from an X and O standpoint, they got to be better with their mechanics. And schematically, they got to be better. They just got to be able to handle down linemen a lot better and to be able to execute on the second level when those linebackers are flying around. Because we have the guys up front where we can push our weight around. But, you know, yesterday we got pushed around.
1: Okay, so Willie, are you ready for your first phone call as a full-time member of the locker room?
2: Okay, what we got?
1: It's, by the way, the number 412-919-1316. Start with a friend of the program, Ricky in Georgia. Ricky, thanks for being with us in the locker room.
3: Hey, Rob, how you doing?

0: Hey, man. How y'all doing today? Hey, Willie, what's up with you?
1: Hey, it's great to have Willie Colon in the locker room, isn't it, Ricky?
0: Yes, sir. Yes, sir. Hey, Willie, just to let you know, Matt talks about you a lot. I'm glad you joined the show because you one of his, I can say, the favorite brother of his brotherhood on the offensive line. So, commend to you for joining the show. And I get about the truck horn and the bell lap. I get how you feel about it. It's kind of like a brother thing. You like this, I like that, I don't like this. And I appreciate that.
2: I better be his favorite. He's my son's godfather, so I better be number one on his list.
0: Hey, that speaks here. That speaks volumes right there, man. That really do.
2: Yeah.
0: And I'm gonna keep good spirits around him. I didn't hate that we had a call like this on the first opening of the season. You know, I was glad everybody had a good off season. This situation happened yesterday is kind of one of them things where like back to the drawing board. But I think it's a lot of positives, but. Unfortunately, I'm with you on a lot of stuff with it. Like, I think it's more so of a physical standpoint when it comes to the offensive side. Like, I got to be better than my opposition, no matter what the situation is, no matter you better than me. Don't care if you're the number one, the top 100, on the last. I'm going to show you who's the best out here. And I think that's kind of what yesterday we kind of like lost sight of that because I didn't see really no guys on offense really sinking together on all levels. One day, one play, you got this good play, then you got a bad play, then you got a penalty here, then you got the momentum shift here. It's just too many different variables to control at one time. Even as a coach for Michael Carter to have a try to adjust his play calling, the game was kind of like out of momentum sink of the thing. So that's why we kind of lost that battle them. And the defense, they did what they normally do. Yeah, they had a little hiccup here and there, but what can we expect out of them when we ain't winning the time possession game? So obviously, they're going to get a little tired and lagged about the game. So, it's just one thing about it. So, it won loss. I hate this, the Patriots. But I'm glad it won the Bengals, Browns, or the Ravens. So, it ain't a division loss. And we don't play the AFC East this year. So, it won't hurt unless it's like a coming like a bracketing thing at the end of the season. We lost to the Patriots where we sealed it. But we just take this loss as a good loss. We know we got to work on some things and get better and keep moving forward.
1: Ricky, thanks for the call. Always good to hear from you, my friend. Glad you're back in the locker room with us. I will say this, you know, it's one of three elite teams the Steelers are playing non-conference because they won the AFC North, the Patriots, the Broncos, the Eagles. And, you know, this would be, if this was a 20-3 beatdown, Willie, I don't think any of us feel like this was a beatdown. This was, and, you know, just listening to, you know, some of the stuff Ricky was talking about, look, through two games, you're 5-for-25 on third down. I know some of that comes from not running the ball better. You know, that bizarre 36-yard fumble that takes a score off the board. You're in Chris Boswell field goal range. The interception late. It wasn't like the Steelers went up there. The Steelers won time of possession. It wasn't like they went up there and got abused and got outclassed. They lost the game. You could lose the game. I used to tell this to people all the time. Willie, you were part of these teams. Sometimes the Steelers beat teams 20-3, and it was a blowout. You know what I mean? Like, you never had any chance. The team never had a other teams are putting up 49 points. Oh, it was a blowout. Well, yeah, the Steelers won 20-3. That was a blowout, too. I didn't feel that way at all about yesterday's game at all. You went against the AFC champs, back to the wall already early in the season, their place, home opener, all that going for them, and I didn't feel like it was you were outclassed at all.
2: Well, I think you just – I saw a couple things. I think you go into the season feeling like you just – you had enough talent to kind of win dogfights, right, from a roster standpoint, and that didn't show up for you. So you're disappointed from that aspect. To Ricky's point, yeah, you lost to the Patriots, and you haven't played any division games yet. But like I said earlier, playing the Patriots was like a litmus test. You wanted to see how you fare against another – worthy opposition. And when you offensively don't live up to the challenge, it makes you question everything around you, especially up front in which way we got handled. I think right now it's more of, for the Steelers, especially the offensive line and Aaron Rodgers, I think it's more of a chemistry thing than a talent thing, which are two different conversations. I do think we have the talent to compete against anybody. It's not like we lack talent to compete with anybody. That's a bigger issue. There's some teams in the NFL who are dealing with talent issues. Steelers aren't dealing with a talent issue. They're dealing with a continuity issue. They're dealing with a chemistry issue. They're dealing with a communication issue. Because from a talent standpoint, I do think we are competent enough and competitive enough to go against anybody.

0: But when you're dealing with not having Michael Pittman out there, who is huge, when not getting more production out of your tight end, when not being able to run the ball, those are all things, in my eyes, you can fix. It's not like we don't have the guys to fix them. So I don't wake up Monday feeling like, oh, you know, the sky is coming down. I wake up feeling like, all right, this Steeler team needs to get in the lab and really figure out who they are, what they want to be, and how can they continue to protect Aaron Rodgers. And Aaron Rodgers, you know, him getting knocked around, I don't know how to say it. I'm just going to say it. It was a good thing, right? It's a good thing because I think if you live in this world feeling like you're not going to hit or you constantly have to get rid of the football so you don't get hit, sometimes you need to kind of get your bell rung to kind of set off the alarm a little bit. So I think he's going to be a better – it's going to be – they'll be fine. I know they will be fine. It's just a matter of them staying together. I think if I was any cause of concern, sometimes you tend to panic because there's an expectation, and when you don't meet the expectation, you start finding things to kind of try to put out when you really just have to continue to be focused on your work and just being detailed about your work. And usually that gets you out of whatever rut you're in.
1: You know, we talked – I just want to finish off one thing. We got want to get to the Mike Tomlin thing coming up in the next segment. That was very interesting from Sunday Night Football. One other guy I wanted to point out that I thought played a good game, and I think we identified the three outside linebackers. When I say the three, obviously they're not the only three that played. Jack Sawyer was out there as well. But those three highly paid guys really getting the job done on defense. Derek Harmon up front, 8 tackles, had half a sack early on in the game.
0: Yeah.
1: Hey, look, again, I you know, you invested a first-round pick in this guy, and so you want him to produce. And he went out there. That's where he played his first game last year, by the way, after missing the first couple with an injury. Also had a sack in that game. He produced. I thought Derek Harmon looked good.
0: I, too, and we talked about we needed those type of games from him. We're going to continue to need those type of games because we're going to need to own the line of scrimmage. And I said this going into the game against the Patriots. For them to have a shot, they were going to have to own the line of scrimmage. And yeah, sure, and Ricky alluded to it, and you talked about it. They had a couple runs to get away from them. For the most part, we handled those guys. And they lost their big right tackle, their big right guard, who I love, Mike Onuwanu, the right guard for the Patriots. He went down. But overall, man, it was good to see Derek and those boys up front really kind of control the line of scrimmage and be effective and have an impact to the point where they felt like they had to throw the ball to kind of to compete against the Steelers. And it wasn't just, hey, we want to spread them out and run down their throats. That wasn't the case at all.
1: Steelers lose by the final score of 20-3, and maybe a little more talk on that, but some interesting comments from Willie's former head coach on Mike Tomlin. Got some very interesting comments in response from Todd Monken. We will tell you about that. You're going to hear those comments when we continue in the locker room, presented by your neighborhood Ford store and the Steelers Pro Shop on Steelers Nation Radio, a part of the Steelers Audio Network.
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9: 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He's the seventh player in school history to score 1,000 points while carrying a 4.2 GPA. Nathan also volunteers in his community and has helped raise money for Children's Hospital.
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12: All right, Max Starks is not here. The driver, the captain of the ship, Rob King, is doing a hell of a job as always. And it's that time of the show where we drop the bell and we blow the horns. Yes, yes, yes, yes.
13: Oh, man.
12: We gotta love it. We did it.
13: Well done, Willie.
12: I appreciate it, brother.
13: So yeah, if you're just joining us now, and by the way, our thanks to Ricky for being the first phone caller. We're going to be taking phone calls periodically throughout the course of the show. Mondays, I think, are going to be our days as we look forward to your reaction following the Steelers' hopefully victories, but also losses at 412-919-1316. So Willie got his first call with Ricky. And his first introduction of the Bell Dinner. We still don't know what to call that. We still haven't come up with a name.
12: It's just, I guess it's kind of the, we'll let that be the horn to let the troops come home. Everybody just rally on back to the house. That's what
13: it'll
12: be.
13: Yep. I love it, too. I love the sound. By the way, Max trying to share this stat with us. We talked about next-gen stats. One final thing on the O-line and the Aaron Rodgers dropbacks. This is one of those next-gen stats. The highest pressure rate he has faced as a Steelers starting quarterback, 19 of 44 dropbacks. He went 8 for 17, 42 yards, 2 sacks, and a pick. Of course, that pick was not his pick, really. Got to protect him better, got to run the football better. We know all that. We'll dive more into that. But, Willie, last week on Sunday Night Football, Mike Tomlin was asked about the Browns after they suffered their blowout loss in week one. And he said, as my good friend Juju Smith-Schuster once said, the Browns is the Browns. So, evidently that didn't sit well in Cleveland because I don't think Todd Monken was actually asked about this. But this was his reaction after the Browns came up with a week two victory.
14: In the words of my friend Juju Smith-Schuster, the Browns is the Browns.
15: Browns are going to Browns. F*** that. Okay? So, but the guys took that to heart. Thank you.
12: I guess we lost Rob. Rob is down right now. We're responding back to the Todd Monken comments. And listen, what's interesting about Todd Monken, he is somebody who's, taking on the new head coaching job for Cleveland Browns, is trying to shuffle out, trying to get rid of the media controversy that kind of surrounds his team with Deshaun Watson and Shedeur Sanders. They played well yesterday against the Browns, but excuse me, the Buccaneers. It was a scrappy fight. Deshaun Watson did play better. They put up a fight. If you need the Steelers and Mike Tomlin's commentary to kind of motivate you to play better, then we did you a favor. Because as we know, the division is getting a lot is stronger. The Baltimore Ravens look better. The Bengals obviously are who they are. They can score points. But collectively, the Steelers right now, if you need a retired head coach and Mike Tomlin to motivate you to get you to play better, then Todd Monken shouldn't be discouraged about what Mike Tomlin had to say. He should say thank you. So if I'm Coach Monken, if you will, you know, hate the player, not the game, if you will, Justin.
16: You know, and here
12: I also would say this. Are you back, Rob?
16: Yeah, go ahead, Will. Say it.
12: No, I was going to say this. As much as we want to, you know, Todd Monken wants to hate Mike Tomlin, Mike Tomlin motivated a team that needed motivation. You know, after you lose a bad game to the – first of all, Jaguars are a damn good team. They lost yesterday to the Broncos, but we expect them to be have a place at the table playoff time. But if Tom Monken wants to credit Mike Tomlin's, you know, commentary to getting his team up to par and ready to play, then he should be careful because Mike Tomlin may be the next coach of the Browns. Maybe he's the one that can stir that, drive that ship. So we'll see. But I think Tom Monken allowed Mike Tomlin to live rent free in his head when it really should be all about the Browns.
16: Mike Tomlin, of course, what I was saying, Willie,

0: unfortunately, I don't know what happened technically, but what he said after the game, because you're never going to get the last word with Mike Tomlin. You know, he's always going to have something that he's going to be able to come back with. And when they showed that clip after the game, he said, "Well, I'm still glad that I can motivate guys, and I'm not even a head coach anymore." So that was exactly correct. His comment, which you just said, which is priceless and good stuff from Mike Tomlin. But hey, you know what? One of the things I'll say about Mike Tomlin, and you know, you sometimes wonder whether guys are going to come on those national programs and say what they feel. One thing I hope people have already figured out in the locker room here with Willie Colon, the New Yorker in Willie Colon. Willie Colon's going to tell you what he thinks, right? A lot of guys, they get on TV, they don't want to tell you what they think, right? Luckily for me, my job is not to tell people, normally is not to tell people what I think. My job is to let the analysts tell people what they think. But he hasn't equivocated, man. He's come out and said what he thinks, and that is refreshing because a lot of guys want to toe the company line and don't want to cross over it. And Mike Tomlin has shown early on that that doesn't bother him.
1: Well, it's still good to see he still has some of that AFC North bloodlust kind of boiling in his veins. I think for anybody who knows Mike Tomlin, watched him, he's never gonna. Yeah, he can be a trickster with words, so to speak. He can definitely paint the picture, but it's not. He's a stutter. You know, he doesn't slur his words. It comes like a breeze, and you're able to feel where he's coming from. So, I think Todd Monken and the rest of the division. I think people are starting to I think collectively, and this is if you're the Steelers, man. You have to feel motivated because I think everybody that picked division winner, whether it was going to be the Bengals, the Ravens, hell, now the Browns seem like they're starting to catch sail by beating the Bucks. The Steelers have a great opportunity to kind of ride underneath the radar in a weird way because nobody's expecting anything from them. You get what I'm saying, Rob? A lot of people are saying, like, well, they look like the same old Steelers. They smell like the same old Steelers. There's nothing that we should be wild out or interested in. And for me, that's okay. You know what I mean? It's okay from this standpoint. If you're not going to pay us any attention or if you're not going to give us the national love, whatever the case may be, it just allows us to continue to work. And when we have a place at the table and people are like, well, how did they get there? They had a 42-year-old quarterback. They couldn't run the ball. This, that, and the third. The Steelers are like, turn on the tape. We got better. We continue to grind. We continue to figure it out. And we did it under a new head coach and Mike McCarthy, who, by the way, has a winning record, who has done things within it, from his past to kind of revamp and revitalize an offense. So I'm a fan of the underdog because it only makes you more hungry and makes you more detailed on your work. So if that's the approach the Steelers are going to take, watch out.
0: Yeah, and it is a national narrative, even in the – I believe it was the first Fox game when I was listening back. And it was, well, they seem to be stuck in this, you know, middle ground of 9-10 wins and losing in the first round of the playoffs, which I understand that. If that's the middle ground, it's the high middle ground. You know, there's still 18 teams a year not making the playoffs. But I'm not trying to defend that. I'm just saying that that's the perception. Look, the Steelers have stated their goal is not to just be in that, if you want to call that purgatory either. But it's I think that people are – there's a little bit of exhaustion of 9-10 wins, and people want to see them out of that. You know, they want somebody else with some fresh blood and, you know, some new team, a different scheme and a different way of doing things. And, well, the Steelers don't want to be that team that cedes that to another program. So – good for the Steelers. Hopefully they can continue to move on. And I guess, Willie, the final thing that I want to ask you is we move on here after this week, and, of course, we'll have Max Starks coming in tomorrow. We'll get a couple of his comments as well. What happens now after a loss like this? What is, you know, we know Mike McCarthy's going to speak today. The coordinators are going to speak today. From the player's perspective, what's going to happen? What is the expectation? Look, there are losses where you probably come in and expect to get reamed by the coaching staff. I don't think this is one of those losses that's week two of the season. What is going to be the message, do you think, and what is going to be the necessary response from the players and the coaching staff to get themselves ready for the first AFC North game on Sunday?
1: So you're right, Rob. I don't think this is one of those games where you ring the players out, but this is one of the games where you need to ring the players out. And I'll tell

0: you why. Because you can't allow the standard to fall, especially if you're Mike McCarthy. The standard is not only do you expect to win, being division champs, but you expect the brand of football to look a lot better than what it's been the last 2 weeks from an offensive standpoint. You can't have yet last year's woes be this year's woes. You have to be able to run the football. You have to be able to depend on an offensive line that's not young anymore. Those guys have played enough football together where they should be playing better, even despite maybe some communication errors or whatever. You just expect the level of play to be better on the road. My mantra and how I was taught the games, especially as a younger guy, learning about the offensive line and what it means to be an offensive lineman, your goal is to put out fires. When everything around you is kind of on fire and you're looking for answers, the offensive line has to be the unit to get you out of that burning building. And collectively, when you don't see them respond in that manner, now you have to go underneath the hood and you got to find out why. And if you know behind the curtain guys aren't doing what they need to do, aren't taking extra time in the building, aren't doing extra things at practice, aren't more focused on the details of work, then that's a problem, because there is an expectation for this offense to be explosive, to do a better job in the run game. And you have to let these guys know, yeah, it's week two, but the performance isn't acceptable. You know, you're dealing with a quarterback who can get you over the hump, but he can't do it alone. So, yeah, you don't want the guys to panic, but you want to knock some heads around and let them know that they have to play better. Why? Because the schedule gets harder, right? There will be times where they're going to have to lean on the offensive line to close games. And one way you close games is by being able to control the clock and run the football. And so you have to set a precedent of what's expected of those guys up front and what they need to be. That doesn't mean they have to tuck their tails and get all, woe is me. No, that's not the way of going about it. But as a unit, anytime we've ever had tough games, from the coaches, whether it was from Russ Grimm to Sean Kugler to Larry Zerline, we got read our rights, but we responded by being mentally tougher, and two, figuring out what was wrong and why, and make sure that doesn't happen again. So this isn't about throwing the tape away and say, oh, that was just an ugly loss, we'll get over it. No, you gotta read the team. You gotta read them boys their rights and show them that they have to be firefighters, man. They gotta put out fires because that's what's expected of them.
1: Willie Colon, perfect way to wrap up the show. A show that saw Willie introducing the trumpet, horn, bugle, whatever the heck we're calling it, and take his first phone call with Ricky in Georgia. Max Stark's back tomorrow. Willie, a lot of fun spending time with you today, my friend. Appreciate it.
0: Yes, sir. Appreciate it.
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4: Reality, and that's on coaching. Starts with me. I'm calling the offense. I have to get the detail better. So if you need someone, fire away. Because I failed it on Wednesday and Thursday. I'm a veteran coach. I know better. And I didn't do a good job.
5: Well, I've learned you got to get up quick. Number one, so they don't try and send anybody out to get you. But yeah, that was definitely a shot. You know, I haven't taken too many of those in my career because usually I have a feeling, you know, if we're picked up or not picked up. That was a lapse in communication, obviously. Yeah.
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7: The Pittsburgh Steelers defense did its job on Sunday, but the offense simply did not. Just 3 points, another rough day for the offensive line. More pressure on Aaron Rodgers, as you just heard, and only 2 third-down conversions on the day. The Steelers are 1-1 after a 20-3 loss in New England, and there's plenty for us to dive into. But, Brian, the Steelers have scored just 16 points through the first 2 games of the season. They were saved by T.J. Watt last week in the defense in Week 1, but on Sunday, there were no savers in New England, and Patriots 20, Steelers 3.
8: Yeah, that wasn't pretty. Not a fun trip up to Boston / Foxborough. It's never really a fun trip for any team, I don't think, because if we were talking about it last week on the show, if you've never been there, I mean, Foxborough it's a bit of a hike to and from Boston, and it's a city that's certainly got some traffic. It's not easy getting in or out of the town, really, where the Patriots play, and it is sort of charming when you're driving through the neighborhoods to get to Gillette Stadium, but I guess it's one of those NFL road trips that it's okay if you're leaving after a win, but if you're leaving after a loss, especially one like that, it's even worse getting out of Foxborough, Massachusetts, and trying to make your way to the airport.
7: Brian and I will get you all set for the Mike McCarthy press conference coming up at 3 o'clock today, live on the South Side with Wes Euler and Jerry Dulek. You can hear that right here on Steelers Nation Radio, part of the Steelers Audio Network. But, Brian, I want to start with this. What was the vibe like after this loss, 20-3 in New England? You were there, came back with the team as well last evening. Could not have been a fun commute here back to Pittsburgh.
8: No, I mean, I guess the mood of the locker room, Ed, I've been in a lot of winning road locker rooms. I've been in a lot of losing road locker rooms over the last 7+ years. Guys were ticked off. Don't get me wrong. They want to win them all. Multiple players talked about that after the game. You know, T.J. Watt, Nick Herbig, Cam Hayward. They always have kind of that mentality of anytime you lose a game, you're PO'd, for lack of a better term. But it wasn't like overly frustrated or beside themselves or anything, because it's early in the season and it's a long season.
7: Yeah,
8: it's week two now. The NFL is not as long as MLB or NHL or NBA, but certainly starting 1-1 is far from a death knell for your season. Now these games matter just as much as the ones in November, December, January. Don't get me wrong, but this was one where it's just, hey, you move on. You hope that you learn some things and you didn't just lose and that you go into a tailspin. I think guys were, no one was panicking is probably the best way to sum it all up. At least not from what I could tell Also, this is a veteran group. I mean, I think it ended up being the second oldest roster.

0: roster in terms of opening day, right behind the 49ers. So these guys are not going to be, it's not going to be the sky is falling, even if everybody wishes they would have played better in New England.
1: And I agree with that. I think the theme today in Steelers Nation, almost 24 hours past now, is calmness. It's only week two. It's early in the season. There's a lot of football left. Now, you can make the argument that it was ugly, especially on offense, but there were some good things that happened yesterday, too, and we're going to get into it all here on the Steelers Report today, specifically the defense now, 2 weeks in a row, played very well. You know, you hold your opponent to 13 points, 2 weeks to start out, Brian. In the National Football League in 2026, it should be enough to get you to victory, but when your offense is struggling to run the ball and the offensive line probably played its worst game yesterday in the last 2 years, in my opinion.
0: And the cool thing about the Steelers defense with a lot of these guys who have been around for so long, Ed, and don't get me wrong, I'm not trying to be all black and gold glasses here, but those guys still aren't satisfied. I mean, they still think it's not enough. Like, they could have gotten more takeaways. They could have prevented the one touchdown New England scored. They could have prevented a field goal or two that New England scored. If it were up to Cam Hayward, he would have run onto the field while Elijah Ponder was returning the fumble for a touchdown and tackled him. So they always feel like unless they pitch a shutout, they could have been better. And they feel like they have the potential to do that each and every week, regardless of opponent. But we all know that that's not realistic. And we all know that the offense isn't really carrying its weight right now for this team. Through the first 2 weeks, the offensive line play not up to snuff. I think it was much more of a case of everything else suffered as a result of that. And Mike McCarthy talked about it a lot after the game, how he needs to figure out something to make sure that those protection issues don't continue to bog down this attack, whether that's paring down the playbook or, you know, he didn't go down the road of personnel changes, and I don't know that they're ready for that just yet, but that is always an option for any position, for any coach, for any team. So, yeah, I mean, you can't let it continue to fester and make every part of this offense struggle and work to move the ball. And, you know, establishing the run, obviously, would go a long way toward not having to drop back 40 sometimes and protect and make sure that all your communication is on its P's and Q's. If you can line up and move someone from point A to point B and put yourself in manageable down and distances, that would cure a lot of ills.
1: They tried to run the ball early in the game, just like they did against the Falcons, and found not a lot of success. And, you know, you're 2 weeks into the season now, and that has to change, Brian, because, listen, you've covered football a long time, as have I. Our listeners out there right now have been around and watched the game of football for a long time, I'm sure. It's an old adage, but it's true. The run game sets up the passing game. When the run game struggles, the passing game will follow and also struggle. So it does not take Vince Lombardi to be here on the airwaves this morning to tell you the Steelers are struggling to run the ball, and they're also struggling to throw the ball because of that. It all starts up front. It all starts with the offensive line. They did not have a good day yesterday. Troy Fontanu, Mason McCormick included. Zach Frazier's the only one I'll give a pass to because I didn't really talk about Zach Frazier. And as we said, when you don't talk about an offensive lineman, that's a good thing. He's usually doing his job. Spencer Anderson, not good on that right side. Dalen Cook as well. Is it time to make a change this early in the season? Brock Hoffman is teed up there at right guard. Maxi Onuchor, the first-round draft pick. I've said many times here on the show with you that I thought by game three or four they would maybe work him into this lineup. Maybe it's as early as week three, this upcoming week against the Bengals. We shall see.
0: I'm not there just yet. I think this is a classic case of, all right, that was a miserable performance really for everybody. And I mean, I think even Zach Frazier had some reps that he'd want back. I mean, go back and kind of comb through the tape, but I don't even know that he was his usual dominant self. And I think this, though, is a case where, hey, this was a rough one. Let's at least give these guys a chance to make the corrections that they talk about. And I'm sure there are going to be some difficult conversations on the South side today, because it's not going to be a fun film review, that's for sure. And as far as making changes, I mean, I'd want to see how the guys can respond, first of all. You know, Dalen Cook and Spencer Anderson aren't first-time starters. They have done this. They have a body of work to some extent. The resumes It's not, they aren't.

0: long necessarily, but I don't think these were flash in the pan types necessarily. So you can see if there's more meat on the bone here, I think, before you do anything too drastic.
1: See, I'd like to see Brock Hoffman get a chance at right guard for Spencer Anderson. Maybe keep Dylan Cook there a bit longer at right tackle. You're not going to do anything with Fontano. Mason McCormick was actually hurt yesterday a bit too, Brian. I think he came out for a play or two.
0: Yeah.
1: Came back in, so that's good. He was able to finish the game, but he could have been playing as well, not 100% yesterday. You're not going to do anything on that left side, but that right side definitely needs attention. It is early in the season. It's only week two, so you're right. There's a lot of time left here, and maybe you do give him an opportunity. But however, I think that leash should be short for this offensive line going into week three, especially against the Cincinnati Bengals coming into town this upcoming Sunday. Brian, let's talk turning point of the game. Christian Barmore, that strip sack early in the fourth quarter. The Steelers were only down by 10 at that point. Even though the offense wasn't doing much, they were still alive. And then the offensive line breaks down. Barmore gets to Rodgers. Elijah Ponder takes it 19 yards for six. And it's 20-3. That play turned an ugly 13-3 game into a game that was basically over. Ball game at that point. And the Steelers looked that way when it came out on offense. They were 3-and-out a few times, and then Mason Rudolph came in to finish up the game for the Steelers offense.
0: And on the flip side of us kind of starting today's show by, hey, everyone relax a little bit. Don't panic. It is disconcerting that two of the last three games went the last two losses for the Steelers. Very reminiscent of each other. You know, that Texans wild card game was one where you're in the game and it's like, hey, let's just hang around here, hang around, and then we'll make enough plays to maybe turn this thing. Well, not only did you not do that, but it completely went the other way on you, and it was like an avalanche, a snowball effect when it got away.
1: It's funny you mention that, because when that happened with Ponder taking it for six, you know what I thought of? I thought of the end of that Texans game, that pick six that Aaron Rodgers threw to end that game. I thought the same. I had the same vibe as you just said. And you and I didn't even. And full disclosure, our listeners out there, our fans, and I know there's like three of you, we didn't talk about that yesterday, texting or even this morning when you came in about how we both felt that. But yeah, it was very eerie to that game against the Texans in the wild card game.
0: And if you're gonna lose, obviously, you'd rather lose close, and you'd want it to be one where you felt like you had an opportunity at the end and just a play here or a play there. You don't want it to, like I said, snowball on you the way that it did in the last two games that the Steelers have lost. So I know they're different seasons. There's a ton that has changed in between the end of the 2026 postseason for the Steelers and the start of the 2026 regular season for the Steelers, but elements of it, very similar. And you know, that those are things that they're obviously going to have to find ways to make sure that this doesn't keep happening, especially when you play some of the better teams in your own conference.
1: And here's the other thing, and we're trying to make you Steelers Nation feel a bit better here on Monday, right? We're trying to coach you up, if you will. Don't jump to conclusions yet and just throw the 2026 season away after one loss. Brian, the New England Patriots are the defending AFC Conference champs. We didn't go out yesterday and lose to the Miami Dolphins. This, and no disrespect to the Dolphins, but the Dolphins are the Dolphins, right? The Browns are the Browns. We'll get into that later on this week, I'm sure.
0: Oh, boy.
1: Yeah, I know, right? That was quite entertaining yesterday.
0: Yeah.
1: But the Patriots are not just going to throw the towel in after 1 week against the Seattle Seahawks and come back here in week two and say, ah, we're good. This is a good football team, especially defensively. You talked about it on the show last week. That secondary might be one of the best in the NFL.
0: And I think what I didn't necessarily anticipate was they caused a lot more havoc up front with dudes who were far from household names. I mean, Corey Durden, you know, he doesn't really jump to your mind when you talk about good interior players or what have you. Elijah Ponder as an edge rusher, I mean, that's not exactly the second coming of Max Crosby out there, although maybe he will be, you know, prove me wrong. But yeah, I mean, those guys were causing havoc, and I think a lot of it was, you know, really good defensive play calling, and that was a tenet of what the Patriots were doing in that playoff run last year. You know, their defensive coordinator, Zach Kerr, and you know, certainly Mike Vrabel has a hand in all of that as a defensive background head coach. I mean, they had the right answers to the test when the Steelers tried to throw things their way offensively. And, you know, I do think the rookie from Illinois, I mentioned Gabe Akis. I mean, Aaron Rodgers gave him some praise after that game. So I think he is going to be somebody that you hear from for a while from the Patriots. And Milton Williams and Christian Barmore, I mean, those are veterans who pretty consistently disruptive. But it

0: other than Barmore with the punch out, it was some of those other lesser known players who were heard from in this game. They even lost Draymond Jones, their edge rusher, after 18 snaps. So, yeah, I mean, there are going to be other disruptive fronts that the Steelers see, and this offensive line is going to have to be ready for it.
1: I think we all just thought maybe the game, in Foxborough yesterday would be a bit closer than what it was. Maybe wouldn't have been the blowout. See, I'm so choked up about this loss yesterday, I can't speak right now. But just the way it went down, too, especially on offense. Again, defense looked good. They definitely played well enough for them to get this victory here in week two. But the offense just, well, they just sputtered. And they sputtered from the beginning in the first quarter, Brian, all the way through until the end of the game.
0: For sure. Back to the drawing board today. At least Mike McCarthy has been in these shoes many a times with many a franchise and many a year. And he and Rodgers together, I'm sure, have bounced back from adversity such as this.
1: Up next, Brian and I will jump into the player stats from Patriots 20, Steelers 3 in week 2. And coming up at 2:45, we'll have our three stats to victory. How did that play out here in week 2? And also coming up at 3 o'clock, it's the Mike McCarthy press conference live from the South Side with Wes Euler and Jerry Dulac right here on Steelers Nation Radio. I'm Troop. He's back. We'll be back right after this here on the Steelers Report on Steelers Nation Radio, part of the Steelers Audio Network.
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7: You know, I was only in college for 2 years. So, you know, my first game, I was still basically a kid. And, you know, you get a chance to go out and play with the likes of, like, you know, Jerome, Cordell, playing against the Baltimore Ravens, and, you know, Ray Lewis and Rod Woodson. Like, these guys are, like, Hall of Famers. And here I am, you know, 24 months removed from graduating high school to playing with guys that I admire and that I looked up to. You know, it's an out-of-body experience because, you know, you don't know whether to go over and ask these guys for the autograph or what, because I was basically still a kid. There's nothing like Sunday morning here. You know, you can feel it and you can smell it. And like, you can't get to the locker room fast enough to put your helmet on and run out on the field and see, you know, the fans swinging those terrible towels. You know, I kind of get goosebumps just thinking about it, you know, how special it was. And, you know, there's 32 teams in this league, and I can't imagine a greater feeling, you know, running out of a tunnel. They live, eat, and breathe football here. And you don't understand it until you leave, because you think it's just normal to you because that's all that you know. Until you go somewhere and you're like, the fans are not the same, but the fans here are the best.
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8: They play action pass. Back looking, throws lost left, and it's picked off. Intercepted by Patrick Queen at the 10-yard line, gets to his feet, wrestled down at the 12, a huge turnover.
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9: Pittsburgh Steelers defense definitely shined in week two again. 3 sacks on the day, 8 tackle for losses, 2 takeaways. You just heard the first there from Patrick Queen with the interception. They held New England to 4 of 12 on third down for 33%. Last week against the Falcons, they only held them to 2 third down conversions. And they also added 7 quarterback hits against Drake May and the Patriots in the 20-3 week 2 loss. So as we were saying, Brian, on one hand, the offense struggled, and they struggled big time. But the defense, Patrick Graham's unit, 2 weeks in a row, have played pretty well.
10: Yeah. Now, you know, one negative, and T.J. Watt was on his soapbox about this after the game, rightfully so. Too many explosive plays given up. And, you know, the Steelers defense has a way, regardless of who the head coach or the coordinator is, of mitigating this a lot of the times, where you bend but don't break and you find a way to get the ball back, whether that's with a sack that moves someone out of field goal range, or you strip someone, or you pick a pass off. But you'd love to cut down on the amount of big plays allowed, where in this one, I mean, it was Drake May to Romeo Doubs, granted at the end of that third quarter, but 63 yards down the line. I think Rayshon Jenkins just lost him on that play.
9: And looked like it.
10: And you know, Jenkins is someone who, long NFL career, but, you know, he's kind of here. He was kind of brought in here to be a backup depth safety. And you know, if Deshaun Elliott goes down, so he's pressed into essentially being, you know, that fifth starting defensive back. And, I mean, you kind of are what you are at that point. I mean, he's going to make some plays, but then there's probably going to be some plays like that every now and again. The touchdown run by Travion Henderson, I mentioned him last week, probably should have mentioned him even more as being that home run hitter. Like, I'm not a Ramondre Stevenson believer, really. I know he's kind of an innings eater for the Patriots offense. And he did have the one where he broke some tackles and

0: you know, ran for 24 yards, but he also had the fumble. Henderson, to me, is, this isn't New England Nation radio, but I think if the Patriots are going to improve as an offense, more Henderson, less Stevenson would probably go a long way for them. The big catch by their rookie tight end, Eli Raritan, over top of Peyton Wilson, I was surprised to see that. You know, I think Peyton Wilson, he needs to make that play more often than not. And then early in the game, this didn't end up being a problem, Hunter Henry, the way he was last year, but seemed like Jaquan Brisker also just lost him, and he catches that 29-yard pass. So, you know, there were some things to clean up, but yes, by and large, you know, the Steelers' defense continues to find ways to get the ball back to this offense, keep this team in games, and Patrick Graham and all of the different bells and whistles that he has, to me, make this a pretty dangerous group going forward, and it better be, honestly, with the 2-0 Bengals coming in here next.
1: We are leading up to the 3 p.m. Mike McCarthy press conference today on the South Side. We'll have live coverage right here on SNR with Wes Euler and Jerry Dulac at the top of the hour. But until then, you have Double B and myself. We're talking Pittsburgh Steelers defense and Patriots 20, Steelers 3, Week 2 loss for the black and gold. Nick Herbig. Big bounce back game yesterday. A bit quiet in week one against the Falcons, but yesterday, you can make the argument, Brian, he was their best defensive player. 7 tackles, 3 tackle for losses, had the forced fumble. Nick Herbig, again, these are the type of performances that you want to see out of Nick Herbig. Didn't see it so much against the Falcons, but TJ Watt, along with Nick Herbig, again, another big game. 4 tackles, 1.5 sacks, tackle for loss, 2 quarterback hits, back-to-back games that Watt has had sacks, multiple sacks, and back-to-back games that Alex Highsmith has also gotten on the sack sheet here.
0: And Herbig doesn't even have a sack yet this season, but obviously, like you said, that don't let that take away from how much havoc he was wreaking in Foxborough. And I think once they get him going as a pass rusher, I mean, that allow this defense to go to even another level. You know, Tom Offerman and Vince Williams had me on the blitz earlier today, and Vince asked me about, you know, Herbig and the lack of production in the sack department. I'm not worried about it through 2 games. I still think there are going to be times where, whether it's a well-dialed-up blitz from him or it is a true edge rusher snap, he's going to get home, and, you know, maybe it won't lead to, you know, all of this off-ball stuff in the 3 outside linebacker package that they're doing with Herbig. Maybe it won't lead to the huge statistical breakout season that some of us were expecting for him, but I think he's going to impact and affect games, and he did that yesterday.
1: Did Vince tell you that he misses us?
0: No, he didn't, but I could see it in his eyes. No, he's doing great over there with Tom and their producer Gino. It's a well-oiled machine, is the Steelers blitz.
1: Yeah, it sure is. No, you can, and again, you can catch Vince and Tom each and every day from 10 to 12 right here on Steelers Nation Radio, right before in the locker room with Rob King, along with 2 other ex-Steelers, of course, with Max Starks. Also on
0: and Willie Colon.
1: And Willie Colon, yeah. On the offensive line.
0: They're going to have the O linemen are going to have a lot. Now, let me think talk about this week.
1: I was going to say, well, you and I was going to say, are we the only show without an ex NFL player? No, you got Wes Schuler and Matt Williamson on the drive.
0: Well,
1: so neither.
0: Well,
1: but
0: Matt was a scout.
1: He was a scout. Yeah,
0: we're the only show without ex NFL personnel.
1: Well, we give you the fan perspective. How about that? Which right now we're actually probably not giving you the fan perspective.
0: I mean, but Ed, we're the only show with an NFL beat writer.
1: That's right.
0: Correct?
1: And that is correct. We got you right here, Double B, which, by the way,
0: that's our niche.
1: Steelers.com. Brian Bacco, as I was texting him yesterday from Foxborough, he was at Foxborough, I was here in Pittsburgh, he's like, you know, he's getting back to me, and then within like 5 minutes, all of a sudden, I look on Steelers.com, and his game article was up right after the game. The game recap.
0: That's what we do.
1: Which some of us appreciate the game book being right at the top of that article. Very accessible for stats.
0: Yep. I'm not the one who includes that in there, but some people on the behind the scenes from the Steelers are always on top of that.
1: Oh, I appreciate it. Just a few other defensive stats, and I also want to hit some offensive stats with you from week 2, Brian.
0: Are we sure we want to do that?
1: Well, that's why I led with the defense. Normally we lead with the offensive stats, but we led with the defensive stats today. Cam Hayward, another big game yesterday, too. 3 tackles, quarterback hit, and another pass deflection. Captain Cam on that defensive line. That was a big pass deflection, too, at that point in the game yesterday, knocking down that Drake May.
0: Yeah, I mean, 3 in week 1 and now already a 4th in week 2. So he's averaging 2 PBUs per game from the defensive tackles.

0: spot. It's just remarkable what Cam Hayward continues to do. The encore, you know, it wasn't quite what he did in the season opener, but obviously quarterbacks are going to have to account for that. And I think that was one where May was looking for Hunter Henry, I believe, and looked like Henry might have been open and had a chance to make a big play there on first and 15, but instead it led to a second down, and eventually the Patriots have to settle for a field goal on that series. So, yes, I mean, Cam Hayward, what I'll be interested to see here, Ed, with this defense and something that could allow them to get even better over the course of this season is when this defensive line gets into more of a groove and more of a rhythm. I mean, Derek Harmon, I thought, really stepped up and played a lot better in week two. Very active out there. You noticed him and felt him a lot more, and just kind of what he does for some reason. In Foxborough, last year he made his NFL debut.
1: That's right.
0: Up there at Gillette Stadium and got his first NFL sack on Drake May. Yesterday, shares a sack with TJ Watt, where TJ got a paw on him, and then Harmon finished it off. And he played 32 snaps, third most behind Cam Hayward and Keanu Benton on the front. YA Black with 20 snaps, and then Sebastian Joseph Day only 7. So I think there will be weeks where he does a little bit more and gets more involved. I'm still pretty high on this defensive line rotation and what they can do.
1: And Derek Harmon leads the Steelers in tackles yesterday with 8 total on the day. How about the inside linebacker play? I thought Peyton Wilson, Patrick Queen, both combining for 7 tackles on the day. Peyton Wilson also adding a tackle for loss, had that fumble recovery. Patrick Queen had the interception. So both your inside linebackers produced both turnovers yesterday, with Queen with that interception and Wilson with the fumble recovery. Also a pass deflection by Queen yesterday. 2 games in, Brian, we had some questions about the inside linebackers coming into the season, and they weren't like awful questions. Are they going to drop the ball? But there were some inconsistencies in 2025 with the two of them, but 2 games in, and I think 2 solid performances.
0: Yeah, I don't think Wilson was quite as excellent as he was in week one, but you know, I think once those two are both playing at a high clip, you know, that group can continue to stabilize this defense up the middle. And yeah, that was a sight for sore eyes. Patrick Queen picking off a pass, because he's had plenty of opportunities to do that his first 2 seasons with the Steelers, and you know, he's been really frustrated that he hasn't made some of those plays. Yesterday he made the play, and it probably kept points off the board for the Patriots in that instance. And you know, if Queen and Wilson are going to be out there more often than not, which it sure seems like that's going to be the way that Patrick Graham runs this defense, then set it and forget it. You hope that's the way that you feel about these inside linebackers. But some of these, you know, you're going to face some running games too over the course of this season, that those guys are going to have to shed blocks, make the right read, get to the ball carrier, and bring them down even beyond what they do in pass coverage.
1: 2 games in, and they have not given up a 100-yard rusher nor a 100-yard receiver so far through 2 games. However, they have not faced a Joe Burrow-type offense that they're going to face this upcoming Sunday.
0: Yeah, and the Patriots did run for 136. You know, Henderson with 76, Stevenson with 43, most of that coming on the 124-yard scamper. And Romeo Doubs did end up with 3 for 96. So 4 away.
1: Got close. Yeah.
0: 4 away from the century mark. I'm sure that Patriots fans liked what they saw out of Doubs yesterday, because he had a really, really rough week one in his debut with New England.
1: Come on, Brian. I'm trying to stretch for some good news from this game. Don't give me those 4 yards when I'm touting that the defense has not given up a 100-yard receiver or a rusher. That was the good news. We do have to give you the bad news on the offensive side of things. We'll start with Aaron Rodgers, 23 of 39, 187 yards. No touchdowns, did have the 1 interception, also the strip sack in which he fumbled the ball. Again, the offensive line, not so much on Rodgers, more on the line, not doing good on the pass protection there. 4 sacks on the day for Rodgers. He was running for his life quite a bit, Brian. 7 quarterback hits as well. I can go on and on and on.
0: Yeah, and some of those plays, just he didn't have a prayer. But on some of those, I'm like, I keep coming back to, you know, one of the concerns that I had of this whole conceit of running it back with Aaron Rodgers, when you don't have that quarterback mobility aspect to just kind of see, and obviously Rodgers can recognize it. He's one of the smartest quarterbacks to ever live, and he's probably the smartest playing the game right now today. Obviously, he can see when it's breaking down in front of him, and it's that, oh crap, oh crap, oh crap, we're in trouble. But he's 42. I don't think he has quite the same first step anymore to say, this thing's about to fall apart around me.

0: I got to at least try to get away from this guy and maybe take off through a rush lane. Like, you're not really going to have that opportunity with Rodgers, so you need the protection to be better. I'm not breaking any news here, but I'm someone, just personal preference, I think it really helps to have that get out of jail card with your quarterback's legs from time to time.
1: One thing's for certain, whether you like or dislike Aaron Rodgers on or off the field, he is one tough son of a gun. I mean, he got cut almost in half yesterday on that one sequence, and you heard his clip at the beginning of the show, Brian. He bounced right back up, didn't give anybody an opportunity to potentially take him out of the game. He's tough, very tough at 42 years old. I'm not sure a 22-year-old quarterback could survive a hit like that.
0: No, and I mean, just I think part of it, too, is simple luck of the draw or sometimes unluck. True. I mean, it's such a violent sport, and you know, guys, every time you drop back, you could be subjected to a play like that, and that's why you give your credit. The quarterbacks are the most well-compensated usually on the field, but they're also the most vulnerable a lot of the times, and it's the blind side for a reason. And yeah, I mean, he even said most of the time he feels that pressure or can sense that, because generally you know if you picked up the blitz or not. Obviously, no one communicated well on that play, and it left Aaron Rodgers out to dry. And yeah, it's just, you know, sort of the strange way that the cosmos aligns sometimes in the universe that could have done some real, real damage to Rodgers or any quarterback. But I guess the way that he got hit, he's no worse for the wear. And McCarthy said later that it wasn't an injury thing that Mason Rudolph finished that game. It was just, hey, let's get Rodgers out of harm's way a little bit. But you breathe a sigh of relief that he got back up from that one and was able to finish it out.
1: Steelers, yes.
0: Quarterback injuries yesterday in the NFL were all over the place. Caleb Williams, Jaden Daniels, and obviously Sam Darnold went down in week one. The Steelers avoided disaster there.
1: Rodgers sacked four times yesterday, 14 hurries, 7 quarterback hits, and then again, 39 pass attempts, 40 last week in week one. Yep, you do the math there, Brian. That's 79 pass attempts in 2 weeks. I think you probably want him more in that 25 to 30 pass attempt range. That's a lot of throws for your 42-year-old quarterback.
0: I know Rodgers has said whatever it takes to win the game, but they didn't really even come close to winning that game yesterday, at least not with what they did offensively.
1: One more segment to go for Double B and myself before we give it up to Wes Euler and Jerry Dulac coming up at 3 o'clock today. It's the Mike McCarthy press conference. But whenever we come back, we are going to jump in to some team stats from week two between the Patriots and Steelers and our three stats to victory. How did that turn out? We'll get into that and a bit more here on today's show. It's E and B on the Steelers Report on Steelers Nation Radio, part of the Steelers Audio Network.
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7: Play action pass, rolling out to his right. Wants Stevenson back in the left lap, throws it there. It's complete, shakes out of one tackle, shakes out of another, and is finally tracked down by Herbig, but the ball appears to be loose. The Steelers think they have it. Stevenson is a guy with fumbling issues, and the Steelers have recovered. Herbig knocked it loose, and Peyton Wilson has recovered.
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9: On the show tomorrow, Tuesday, we will go through our top 10 moments and plays from week two. Brian, we might have just played the majority of them here at today's show. There's not too many good takeaways from yesterday, but that was certainly one of them with Nick Herbig.
10: It's going to be tough to get to 10, absolutely, but... Yeah, I mean, at least Nick Herbig is doing what Nick Herbig does, and he set the tone early in that game. And you could say that the tone didn't hold up, but the defense did play well for the most part. So I still give Herbig credit for, I mean, hey, it reminds me of that Ravens game a year or two ago where he had a punch out on Derrick Henry pretty early, I think, if I'm not mistaken. So he's always ready and raring to go from snap one. Doesn't take him any time to get into the groove.
9: And Peyton Wilson on the other side of that with the fumble recovery. The Steelers do produce two turnovers yesterday, but they also gave the ball up twice. And our three stats to victory each week here on the show that we always like to review: total yards, time of possession, and turnovers. If you win those three, two out of three, you're usually in pretty good shape to win the game. Not always the case, and yesterday's one of those cases. The total yards for the game, the Pats had 327, Brian, to the Steelers 235. Time of possession, the Steelers actually win time of possession yesterday, 32 minutes, 47 seconds to New England's 27 minutes and 13 seconds, and then turnovers even at two apiece.
10: And they were winning the turnover battle right up until the end, where that kind of funky Jeremy Bernard bobble drop right into the hands of the Patriots defender. And yeah, that almost was one of those game scripts that it's like, hey, that's not how it's supposed to go. You controlled the ball, you won the turnover battle. And yet, it's obviously, Ed, going to be difficult to score points and thus win games when your drive chart looks something like, where is it here? Punt, punt, missed field goal, punt, punt, field goal, punt, punt, fumble, punt, pick, punt. I mean, that's just...
9: Yikes.
10: That's bad ball.
9: Yeah, you can't really describe it much differently than that bad ball. The two best drives of the day for the Steelers.

0: came in the first quarter, Brian. 8 plays, 35 yards, but it results in a missed Chris Boswell field goal. And then the second one was later on in the fourth quarter in an 11-play, 75-yard drive. Got down to the Patriots 17, but then the interception occurred there with the Pittsburgh Steelers. Outside of that, 6 3 and outs that you just went through, a lot of those, 8 punts, you know, the missed field goal, 2 turnovers, sloppy, sloppy, sloppy.
1: Poor Cameron Johnston. I mean, last week he's got to take off and run with the ball because of a botched play. This week he's punting it 8 times. He's going to be exhausted 2 weeks into the season, a month into the season, if this keeps up. But yeah, I mean, hey, there were, you know, they got it. They finally started to move the ball a little in the fourth quarter, and Aaron Rodgers mentioned that was encouraging. But he's also not sugarcoating it either. I mean, the Patriots were playing softer because the game was pretty well in hand at that point. But, you know, the Steelers will take any sort of positive developments that they can get at this point offensively. And, you know, for as bleak as it looks at the end of the day, there were some missed opportunities. You know, DK Metcalf drop over the middle that if he makes that play, maybe we're talking about a different flow to the rest of that one. So, yeah, I mean, you obviously overall, you need to have a much better offensive performance so that you aren't sitting here on Monday morning talking about that razor-thin margin of error where, oh, one drop, if that pass gets completed, maybe we're talking about a different result. I mean, that's no way to live in the NFL. You can't be living on margins that small and live to tell about it.
0: We are leading up to the 3 p.m. Mike McCarthy press conference today from the South Side. We will have live coverage here on SNR with Wes Euler and Jerry Dulac coming up here shortly. But before then, Brian and I putting a bow on Patriots 20, Steelers 3. I don't think it's probably a bow from a Steelers standpoint. Maybe it's a put that film after you watch it today in the garbage and burn it, do not return to it and hope that we never have to see that again here in 2026, because it was ugly, especially on offense. You mentioned Cam Johnston, the punter. I know you and our good friend Bob Labriola, Teresa Varley, with your team there at Steelers.com, Brian, picked the Steelers Digest Player of the Week. And I believe, was it TJ Watt yesterday?
1: Yeah.
0: I believe. You might want to consider Cam Johnston one of these weeks. That's not a good thing, but, you know, he's done pretty well from the punting standpoint. He had 4 last week for an average of 48 yards on the day against the Falcons. Yesterday, 8 punts. My goodness, you don't want to see that many, but he averaged 48 yards again. Not too bad so far.
1: Yeah, I mean, I don't think we'll ever get to the point where we're hard up enough to give it to the punter. I mean, that would have to be, that would be what, like a 56-0 route or something. And even then, someone probably still did something on offense or defense. But yeah, I mean, hey, punting is a part of the game, unfortunately. And at least Cam Johnston has been very reliable from that standpoint. You don't want him to be reliable. You don't want to have to use him
0: too
1: often. And that's even, you know, the double-edged sword of having a good kicker. You don't want to be sending your kicker out there 6 or 7 times a game. But if you have to, at least you feel confident in someone getting the job done.
0: Steelers offensively against the Falcons in week 1 were 3 of 13 on third down at 23%. That did not get better yesterday in New England. The Steelers 2 of 12 on third down for 16.7%.
1: Yeah, and you know, this third down stuff is troubling, but also, I mean, you can't always just expect that you're going to pull a rabbit out of your hat on 3rd and 7, 3rd and 8. I mean, if you're more productive on the early downs, you know, one, maybe you avoid having so many of those third down conversions. But two, I mean, if you are in that situation, maybe you can plow forward with one. How about this for a silver lining? We saw that Pat Freiermuth can get under center, line up, take the direct snap, and run the Pittsburgh plunge the way his buddy Connor Hayward did all last season. And hey, I mean, we didn't know if Mike McCarthy liked that play or had that play in his playbook. I guess pretty much every coach or offensive coordinator does now in the modern NFL. You're doing yourself a disservice if you don't, but we didn't know who would be in that role this season necessarily. And now we know that it's Freiermuth, and they've got Riley Nowakowski in there pushing him. Never hurts to have big Darnell Washington in there pushing you, and Ben Skoranek also getting his hands dirty on that play. So they converted a fourth down with that. Freiermuth and the new Pittsburgh plunge is 1 for 1, and there might be pivotal moments the rest of this season where the Steelers need to line up and convert 4th and short, or maybe even at the goal line. If you've got Pat Freiermuth on your fantasy team, I think you love seeing that he has that role on this team, because that might get you an easy 6 points at

0: at some point this year?
1: I have them. I picked them up this past week because Brian Bacco told me last week on the show that he's a native of New England, which he is, and I thought he was going to have a breakout game. Didn't do too bad yesterday. Nothing spectacular.
0: I mean, but nobody did on offense, but relatively speaking, he caught the ball when it was thrown to him and couldn't quite get one over on his old pal Robert Spillane there down the seam on one of the deep shots that Aaron Rodgers tried. It was good coverage by Spillane, but I don't hate giving Freiermuth an opportunity for a contested catch there.
1: Four catches for 32 yards yesterday for Muth, including the sneak under center from a rushing standpoint. The Steelers outgained 327 to 235 yesterday. Penalties, not too much of an issue yesterday, Brian. Just 5 of 59 for the Steelers. Patriots, 6 of 31. Let's talk DK Metcalf because we have to. We know about his week one struggles against the Falcons. Yesterday did not get much better for number 4. 9 targets, 4 catches for only 27 yards. That's 6.8 yards per reception. We know about the 2025 season, Brian, and, you know, disappointing from the standpoint that he only had, what, around 850 yards, under 10 touchdowns on the season, missed the final two games of the season. Didn't have a true number 2 wide receiver. This year you have Pittman, who was absent yesterday because he was injured. Maybe that hurt the Steelers' passing game. But DK Metcalf, 50-50 bag again. I mean, there's sometimes you look at it and, you know, he has to make this huge athletic catch, but other times it's right there to be caught, right there to make a play, and he simply does not come up with that play.
0: It was a very difficult challenge going against Christian Gonzalez. That might be the best corner in the NFL who was on the other side of him. If it's
1: very true,
0: Patrick Surtain or Derek Stingley, but I mean, that's, and no player wants to hear that. All these guys believe in themselves, and you're never just going to say, hey, you know, that guy's better than me. I mean, these guys are competitive, and DK Metcalf is pretty much second to none when it comes to physicality and just being a physical specimen out there at receiver, but he needs to execute better, and he knows that, and I give him credit for standing up there in the locker room afterward and taking questions after what he knows was a below-the-line performance for him. Again, at least they were able to pepper him a little at the end there, get him going, get him to just see some shots go through the hoop. So, you know, I think you got to try to keep feeding them against Cincinnati because you know that he can be a game breaker. And this offense needs some game breaker type players. I mean, Jermaine Bernard, I think it was encouraging to see him step up and be a little bit of a safety valve or, you know, someone who can get open and had the trust of Aaron Rodgers on some of those throws. That one drive, he had four receptions on that drive. And, you know, the Patriots were struggling to contain him. So I think there's better days ahead for Jeremy Bernard, for Roman Wilson, and absolutely for DK Metcalf. It's a little bit dark before the dawn right now for him.
1: Jeremy Bernard, he caught one on Christian Gonzalez, too. Gonzalez was on coverage on one of those.
0: Yeah, that's right.
1: Now,
0: one of the few times that he wasn't shadowing DK.
1: He did slightly push off him a little bit. I saw the replay. I'm like, oh, there's a little bit of a shove there against Gonzalez.
0: You ain't cheating, you ain't trying.
1: That's it. He got away with it. But it was nice to see Jeremy Bernard return to this offense. Really, for the first of all, he made his first NFL reception yesterday.
0: And that was just a little, you know, 3-yard swing pass where it was kind of like that Buffalo touchdown where it's like, hey, let's get him in space, get him a chance to make a play. But yeah, then his next one was huge. I mean, it was the first third down conversion for them at that point in the game, and it was their longest play at that point in the game. Jaylen Warren just, I mean, continues to be that kind of little engine that could at times when this offense needs it. That's not a short joke. You know, he and I are pretty much seeing eye to eye, so I can't be the one to say that. But but there have been so many times these last few years where it's like, hey, nothing doing on offense. Let's just dump it to 30 and let him make something out of nothing. That's no way to consistently live, but you know that it's good to have that guy on your side.
1: Roman Wilson yesterday targeted 6 times, 5 catches for 28 yards. Again, at least from my standpoint, Brian, didn't do anything to make me sit there and question Roman Wilson. You know, he was part of a receiving group yesterday that, you know, the biggest number put up on offense was Jeremy Bernard's 35 yards in the air, followed by Pat Freiermuth's 32. So, you know, nobody was knocking down any huge doors yesterday. Jaylen Warren, by the way, 34 yards receiving on those 2 catches that you were talking about just a second ago. But Roman Wilson, I think, you know, hey, 2 games in, you know, he's sitting there. Nothing that we're going to jump up in the air and say he's arrived, but at the same time, better than what we've seen the last couple of years.
0: Right. It's not like he's going out there and, you know, obvious miscommunications with Aaron Rodgers or dropping passes or anything like that. And, you know, maybe we undersold the absence of Michael Pittman Jr. in this game because he did step up and make some big plays in week one when the offense really needed it. Overall, though, I

0: I think that, you know, Pittman, you want him back, but even if, say he does have to miss another week, and we'll see very soon here what Mike McCarthy has to say, if anything, about the injury report. But I think you can still get by with these young receivers, and even Ben Skoranek chipped in for some blocking snaps and, you know, caught one pass. I think you can be all right in the short term, but obviously you want all your cards on the table, and Pittman is someone who got off to a good start in the opener.
1: So hopefully we've done our job ahead of the Mike McCarthy press conference with Steelers Nation out there listening to us, that we've calmed you down a bit. It's only week two. There's a lot to be done. Listen, the Ravens lost yesterday to the Saints, though I picked the Saints to go from worst to first, so they're backing me up there, right? The Browns won in Tampa. And as we know, the Bengals went down to the Texans and took care of business against Houston, the Steelers' next opponent coming up. But my point is, Brian, the Chargers are 0-2. I mean, there's a lot going on in the NFL just 2 weeks in. Let's not overreact yet.
0: This is a cliche, but I feel like it's truer now than ever through 2 weeks. And, you know, we'll see what happens tonight with G-men at Rams. But it's a week-to-week league. Like, yeah, you're down on things right now after a 20-3 loss to the Patriots, as you have every right to be and should be. But you look at some of the, well, maybe it gets compounded by the fact that the Falcons got their doors blown off completely at home by the Panthers, 34-3. Looks like they are not a good football team that the Steelers beat in week one. But so much of this stuff can change week to week. The Texans went out, put up 6 points. The Bucs are 0-2. The Bears went from 59 points scored to 3 in a 9-3 loss to the Vikings. So it's really, you know, you got to prepare each week, put a plan together and execute, and you'll have a chance.
1: We'll go through our Renegade review tomorrow on Tuesday in and around the NFL after 2 weeks. And also coming up on Thursday this week, our 10 terrible takes, which should be entertaining, Brian, when you come off of a loss.
0: Maybe, or maybe not. Or maddening.
1: The terrible takes really heats up coming off of a loss rather than a win for some of those hot takes that we take each and every week here on the show. That's going to do it for us for today. We'll be back out with you tomorrow at 2 o'clock for our Fix It Tuesday edition on Offense and Defense. We'll recap the Mike McCarthy press conference and our top 10 moments, courtesy of our good friend Rob King and Max Starks, from the game in which the Steelers fall to the Patriots, as we said, 20-3 in week two. Up next, it's the Mike McCarthy press conference live from the South Side with Wes Shuler and Jerry Dulac. He's Brian Bacco. I'm Ed Troop. It is the Steelers Report right here on Steelers Nation Radio, part of the Steelers Audio Network.
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5: Great stuff from Kenny Laird from WEEI in Boston, the Pittsburgh native, coming on and talking Steelers-Patriots for this Sunday. We appreciate Ken jumping on, Brian. And as you heard him talk about there, Drake May looking for a bounce back. He's now 0-12 against teams with a winning record as New England's starting quarterback. How about that? Last week, the Patriots held the ball for 34 minutes and 17 seconds and ran 19 more plays than the Seahawks in the loss. When the Steelers and Patriots met last year, the Patriots ran 71 plays compared to the Steelers 49 and had the ball for 33 minutes and 20 seconds and still lost. So that just goes to show you that New England, they win some of these statistical categories, but yet they can still lose football games. Normally, when a team wins time of possession, total yards, usually results in victories.
6: I think May does have one win against teams with a winning record. I think last year up in Buffalo, he took the Patriots up there and they won that game against the whiteout Bills. So I think that he does have one, but
5: okay.
6: Yeah, that's a stat that people like to throw out there about May, and it's I don't know how much to make of it, to be honest with you, Ed, because I think a lot of that just has to do with they had a pretty weak schedule last year. I mean, that's just true facts, and you can only play the teams that are in front of you. But the NFL, there's so much parity, it's so unpredictable week to week that I don't view that as like a huge chunk out of Drake May's armor. I think he's still someone who played really, really well last year in his second season. But yes, it was a last place schedule, I think, right? Because the Patriots
5: was
6: the previous year. And we'll see if he can ascend and do it against the first place schedule this time around.
5: That's been some of the talk this week when we talked to Evan Lazar. You know, he was talking about how in the offseason that was also the talk in and around the New England area in Boston about how can the team respond, the Patriots here in 2026, with a first place harder schedule than they did a year ago. They will be tested throughout the season, including with the Pittsburgh Steelers on Sunday. The Steelers also a first-place schedule, having won the AFC North last year as well, so don't lose sight of that as they navigate through their 2026 season. Let's start with our five keys on offense for the Pittsburgh Steelers to be successful this week in New England. First and foremost, Brian, and again, hate to keep saying we've talked about this all week, but there are some things that were pretty obvious coming out of the Atlanta game, and one of them was the running game. Get the run game out of the basement. The Steelers ran for just 58 yards and averaged 2.8 yards per carry in week one. Both of those categories was near bottom in the league. 30, 31, 32, somewhere in there is where they ranked after the first week. They averaged negative 1.3 yards before first contact. That was also worst in the NFL. They got to get this running game going this weekend in New England.
6: Now that I think about it, I'm kind of hung up on this stat about Drake May. He won three games in the playoffs last year. Obviously, those opponents had winning records, so that's a regular season stat, too, on top of that. Yeah, I don't know. This might be one that's gotten a little bit runaway train for anti-Drake May hype.
5: Well, I'm going to tell you this. I stole that stat from our good friend Matt Williamson. So, you know, that's your colleague there at Steelers.com. It's up on Steelers.com right now, too, with that 0-12 stat. So I'll let you and Matt battle that out and figure it out, and we'll go from there.
6: Yeah, I think it's just mainly the regular season versus postseason distinction there with May. He definitely did have the one, though, against the Bills. Matt and I actually talked about that one, and that was just an oversight. And that's how the internet works, unfortunately, Ed, is like if one person puts out a tweet or a stat that is slightly incorrect.
5: That's true.
6: And then it just takes on a life of its own. And
5: yep.

0: Brian Batko picks it up, and then even if I want to add to it and tabulate it in future weeks, I'm tabulating and adding to a stat that was incorrect in the first place. So, yeah, I mean, Drake May, he hasn't played the toughest slate of opponents. Nothing is really going to alter that. But statistically, he had some big wins last year in the playoff run. That's, you know, he's running out of maybe a little bit of goodwill and equity with Patriots fans the way he's played lately. But you can't take away that AFC title last year for May and the Patriots. And sometimes, you know, you got to respond to success just as much as you have to respond to adversity. And now May has kind of seen both sides of that coin.
1: He sure has. Back to the Steelers running game, though, Double B. That has to be one of your top keys on offense this week, right? You got to be successful. You got to get things going and try to control the clock in New England.
0: Not according to Aaron Rodgers. I mean, if you heard Rodgers on Wednesday, he said talk about balance and run pass is all for the talking heads, and it's just about winning games however you need to, by any means necessary. I'm picking up what he's putting down there. I agree. It doesn't matter if you win 3-0 or if you win 59-56, and it doesn't matter if you score 27 points with 3 rushing touchdowns and 2 field goals or 3 passing touchdowns and 2 field goals. All that matters is that you're getting the ball in the end zone. But I do think it's kind of football 101 that you don't want to be one-dimensional. You don't want a team to know that you're going to be dropping back 40 to 50 times a game. That's going to make life tougher on you as a quarterback, and definitely your young O-line trying to pass protect for you, and your receivers too. If DBs can just sit with their heels on the first down markers or the end zone line, I mean, that's you got to be able to run it at times. And I don't think Aaron was saying all of that literally, but you know, he does, you know, you go back to what he said after the game and then again on Wednesday, that basically he's ready to leave it all out there in his last year. If that means throwing the ball a lot, as long as it's successful and the Steelers are winning, I guess he's totally good with that.
1: You mean to tell me a quarterback actually wants to throw the ball more than just handing it off to a running back in the NFL? Really?
0: Yeah, every quarterback wants to throw it a lot. Every running back wants to run it. Oh, linemen generally want to run it, yeah, too. You'd rather be coming forward, yes, obviously, against those big fellas on the D-line than trying to pass set and make sure they don't get past you. But, yeah, I mean, that is literally what offensive game planning and in-game play calling is all about. When to run it, when to throw it, the matchups that you can take advantage of. But here is what Rodgers said verbatim. The consistency and the balance stuff is all for talking head fodder. It's all about winning the game, whether you got to throw it 40 times or run it 40 times. So I'm not worried about the balance. Balance comes naturally. Side note, that's editor's note. That's kind of what I just said. Balance comes naturally. If you're getting a chance to be ahead of teams, you're going to get more run opportunities. If you don't have 5-3 and outs, you have more run opportunities too. So I'm not worried about that.
1: Speaking of Aaron Rodgers, our second key on offense this week is for him and that offense of the Pittsburgh Steelers to handle the Patriots blitz. New England, as we mentioned during the opening of our show during the 2 o'clock hour today, they blitzed on 44% of Seattle's dropbacks, which was fifth highest in week one. The Steelers had 37 called dropbacks versus only 12 called runs against Atlanta. The Patriots basically were a nickel the whole time at 91% of their defensive snaps. The Rodgers and this team needs to be quick if they see the Patriots blitzing, as they did almost half the time in their week one game against Seattle.
0: They do, and that's something that they didn't really have to account for. Well, I shouldn't say that. They accounted for it against the Falcons,
1: right?
0: But that's something they didn't really face much against the Falcons. Jeff Ulbrich kind of pulled back on that and did one of those "we're going to zig when you think we're going to zag" things, and it sort of worked. I mean, the Steelers offense scored 13 points, albeit we went over it ad nauseum earlier in the week. Many near misses there in the passing game for the Steelers, or else it could have been a much bigger day, both on the scoreboard and statistically, and just how you felt about it vibes wise coming out of that game. It's going to be interesting to watch all season, this idea of, do the Steelers need to lean into the run game identity to make things easier on the O-line, to take advantage of the size they have in their receiving core, honestly, as blockers? Because

0: the deep shots and all that in week one, it's incumbent on the receivers to get past the corners and, you know, come down with those catches. And I know Nate Tice, who I think does a really good job for Yahoo. He's all over the place with articles and podcasts. He was pretty down on the Steelers offense, not necessarily the production or lack thereof, but just the overall philosophy of what they tried to do against the Falcons. I'm not entirely sure I agree with him, but that was his take on it. And I think he's a pretty astute football watcher. So it did just make me take a little bit of a step back and, hey, whether it works or it doesn't, what makes sense for the personnel that you have on this unit? And the Patriots are going to try to exploit where they think they can exploit the Steelers, in addition to just the cat and mouse game of, okay, Aaron Rodgers thinks we're going to pressure a lot. Does that mean we don't pressure, or do we just try to do what we do and what we think makes us good?
1: Number three on our five keys on offense for the Steelers to be successful this week in New England is let Aaron Rodgers push the football downfield. Now, listen, good news, Double B. His time to throw last week was 2.85 seconds. That was up from 2.52 from the previous season in 2025 with the black and gold. But he was 0 for 6 when he took shots of 20 or more yards downfield against Atlanta. Now, again, some of that had to do with DK Metcalf being double covered. The Roman Wilson shot that was in the back of the end zone where the DB made a play there at the end and Wilson tried to make a comeback catch. But facts are facts. 0 for 6 when throwing more than 20 yards downfield. The Steelers, as I said earlier, I think they're going to take some shots, especially early in this game with DK. Hopefully they can connect on some of those.
0: The time to throw stuff is always very context based, right? Because it's good if it means you're taking some chances and your protection's holding up. It's bad if you're getting sacked a lot, right? Because you don't know where to go with the football or no one's open. Now on the flip side, really short time to throw can be good because you're efficient. You're allowing run after catch opportunities for your supporting cast. Or it's bad if you're just check down Charlie and you're dumping it off behind the line of scrimmage and you're not threatening a defense whatsoever. I thought it was a good stat for the Steelers in week one based on some of the shortcomings last year, Rodgers being 42, this perception out there by a lot of people on the outside, at least, that he doesn't want to take hits anymore and that's going to severely kneecap the Steelers offense. What I think is going to be interesting on this key from you, Ed, We got into the Steelers injury report at the top of the show, not so much on the Patriots side. Carlton Davis, which our guy Kenny Laird mentioned, the loss of him, if he's not out there, and we'll find out with Friday's injury report, but DNP's the first 2 days, their corner depth is, if the Steelers' corner depth is a Lamborghini, the Patriots' corner depth is a Chevy Pinto, because the next guy up would be Charles Woods. I'll just be completely 100% honest with you. I'm not even sure who that is, and I have a lot of obscure names rattling around my NFL brain. The next one is there's a guy named Channing Canada. I don't know if he's any relation to Matt, but he's on the Patriots secondary list. And then the last one, Karan Prunty is his name. He is another, I mean, these are all young guys. He's a fifth-round rookie out of Wake Forest. So there's not a lot behind Gonzalez and Carlton Davis and then Marcus Jones, who Ken mentioned as someone who's mainly usually their slot corner. You could play him more on the outside if you think that's the best move when you're in your 4-3 defense or 3-4 defense, your base. But that's going to be a big one to watch, Carlton Davis. Maybe he'll be out there and he'll play and everything I just mentioned, all those random names is a moot point. But if he isn't, or if he's banged up, that could be a big, big area for the Steelers to exploit. Just go away from Christian Gonzalez, potentially. Mike Clay from ESPN does a wide receiver cornerback cheat sheet every week of matchups. Gonzalez flipped sides last week, probably trying to follow Jaxon Smith-Njigba, but only 8% of the snaps was inside in the slot. So he doesn't really go in there. I wonder if the Steelers would mess around with DK Metcalf in the slot.
1: lots of names rattling around in that double B brain when it comes to NFL players. I'm going to give you two more. You know these two. Our last two keys on offense, we're up against the break double B, so we'll go through these quick and get your thoughts quickly. Number four, keep using Freiermuth. That's right, Pat Freiermuth. 49 snaps last week was 73% snap share on offense, which was his highest in any game from last season. So the Steelers obviously had a plan to get Muth involved, and it resulted in five catches and a touchdown last week. And finally, well, I've talked about it all week. I've talked about it during the show today, and I'll continue to talk about it. And hopefully Monday I could come in and say, look, I said get DK involved early, and they did. He had a 27% target share last week against the Falcons, up from 19% from the previous season. And 86% of the time he lined up on the outside during these snaps. New England last year held him to 32 yards receiving. We shall see if DK has a big game in Foxborough this weekend.
0: He's got to think he's going to be locked in. I asked him about if the weather's bad, the elements. He said he can't control the weather. Doesn't matter. It's the mentality that you want your guy to have, I suppose, is rain, sleet, hail, snow, shine. Yes. Go out there and make some plays.
1: Absolutely. Whenever Brian and I come back, we'll get to our five keys on defense for the Pittsburgh Steelers this week, and then we'll wrap up the show today at 3:40 with our Renegade preview around the AFC North, AFC, and NFL games. I'm E, he's B. It's the Steelers Report here on Steelers Nation Radio, part of the Steelers Audio Network.
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4: Hi, Western Pennsylvania. 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We're here for our region. If you've been seriously hurt in an accident, you need to talk to a lawyer, even if it's not us. 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
6: Last week, head coach Mike McCarthy and Aaron Rodgers shared their first NFL win since Week 10 back in 2018. My man Brian Bacco is a stat guy. I know he's going to like this one. That was 2,863 days between wins of a head coach and quarterback duo. The third longest gap since 1950, Double B. That was a special moment for McCarthy. It was a special moment for Aaron Rodgers to be reunited with his first coach, Mike McCarthy, from Green Bay, and hence he gave him the game ball at the end of the game. That was a great moment.
7: Mr. Troop, how much changed in your life in those 2,800-odd days? I mean, I know for me, I moved from covering Pitt to covering the Steelers. I had two kids. I bought a house. I got a new car. That's a long time in between Rodgers and McCarthy wins, but not as long as who were the other ones that we talked about? Steve Berline and Mike Shanahan and then Bill Parcells and Drew Bledsoe.
6: Well, I lost over 100 pounds since 2018, which I always like to celebrate. Finally got my health in check since that was 2018, right?
7: Yeah.
6: So that was probably the biggest event for me. I mean, my two boys were already born, but I guess they moved from being little infants to now teenagers here. So I guess I, you know, have celebrated that, Double B. But yeah, that's a long time. But you definitely had a lot of life events. I did everything you just said earlier in the 2000s here.
7: I'm trying to think if there's any, like, you know, Steelers players. No, TJ Watt was already in the league. Mason Rudolph was already in the league at that point. But yeah, I mean, obviously a lot has changed with Rodgers, with McCarthy, NFL wide in between those two victories. And yeah, I mean, getting that first one out of the way had to feel good, because you can feel confident coming into a season, into a game, especially with, let's just, you know, not trying to be a Debbie Downer, but especially against the Falcons. I don't think they were on most people's list of divisional winners or breakout teams this year. You can be confident in how you're going to play anytime, but you never truly know how it's going to go. And it went well enough to get a dub. That's all that matters.
6: It is all that matters. And, you know, it does a lot upstairs, right, mentally, for a football team to get that first win out of the way. Because, as we said last week, if you lose and hiccup against the Falcons and you go to Foxborough 0-1, you hate to

0: say week two is a must win, but you don't want to come out 0-2 because now the statistics start to work against you more during an NFL season as far as your path to the playoffs or even a divisional title for that matter. That is where the New England Patriots currently sit, Double B. They're looking at 0-1, and if they lose this one at home against the Steelers on Sunday, they're looking at 0-2 in an AFC East division that, as we said at the top of the show today, the Buffalo Bills, two games in, look to be back.
1: Dude, Josh Allen is playing like me at quarterback on Madden 2011 on PlayStation 2 back in the day. I mean, it's just like some of these plays he's making, yep. And you know, there's clips going around on social media too. And it's just like, how are you doing all of this at this level, seeing the field, fitting the ball into this window, putting the touch on it when you need to, and then obviously pull it down and run. I mean, it's, you feel bad for the James Cook fantasy managers. I mean, he just can't catch a break. There's a lot of funny memes going on of Josh Allen when he sees James Cook on the goal line and just says, "Yoink, no thanks, I'll just take this one myself."
0: It is unbelievable. And, you know, the Steelers, every time they have faced the Bills, you know you have to stop Josh Allen, and they've struggled, as have a lot of NFL teams, including the Lions last night, because he's just so big and athletic, Brian. Good, you had a thought?
1: Except that 2021 game, if you remember, to start the season up there in Buffalo, Ben Roethlisberger's final, his last rodeo. Steelers went out there, and it was, honestly, this week's win over the Falcons reminded me of that, not in the sense of comparing Cooper Rush to Josh Allen, but that was another game back in 2021 when the Steelers just said, we're not blitzing Josh Allen. We're just going to come at you with TJ Watt, Cam Hayward. At that time, would it have been Bud Dupree still? Alex Highsmith for sure, but not Nick Herbig yet. Regardless, they said, we're going to come at Melvin Ingram, I think, was part of the edge rusher rotation that day up in Orchard Park, New York. They didn't need to blitz. They got pressure with four. They harassed Josh Allen. They got after him. TJ had a fantastic, phenomenal game. Miles Killebrew blocked a punt. So, yeah, I mean, that game was in my brain this week, and that's really, I guess, without going through every matchup, at least it feels like the last time they had Josh Allen's number, because we know the last couple hasn't gone their way. If you're the Steelers, you hope that you play Josh Allen probably this year, because that would mean you're in postseason football, baby.
0: Well, let's get to our five keys on defense, and that's a good segue because we're going to start with the quarterback, not Josh Allen for New England, but Drake May. And this is make Drake May beat you, but don't let him beat you with his legs. 450 yards last year on the ground, and we saw that against the Seattle Seahawks in week one, too. When he can get an open field, much like Josh Allen, he can pick up big chunk yardage. So that is one area that the Steelers will have to concentrate on this week is, yes, it's good to shut him down in the passing game. He threw three interceptions and took three sacks last week against the Seattle Seahawks, Brian, but you don't want to let him beat you when he gets on the run.
1: Yeah, he's definitely not Josh Allen in that regard, but we know that he can do some damage. Like you said at the top of the show, it was 47 yards rushing last week against the Seahawks to try to keep the offense afloat. Didn't really do that nearly enough, considering they scored 10 points and he tossed up three picks in the fourth quarter. But even last year against the Steelers, Ed, you know, he ran for, let me find it here, I have it in my notes, 45 yards on seven carries. So similar, actually, the game against the Seahawks and then the game last year against the Steelers. That's generally kind of his rushing stat line. It's not a ton of designed runs, but he picks and chooses his spots pretty well. And I asked Nick Herbig about this in the locker room yesterday. You know, you guys face Lamar Jackson twice a year. You've faced Josh Allen plenty of times. You've seen other mobile QBs. Like, what is it about Drake May specifically that stands out? And Herbig said he's just faster than you think. And I don't know that we ever got a 40 time on Drake May. He probably didn't bother running one coming out of UNC as someone who was consensus top five pick, if not top three pick. But he does. He can move, and that's what Herbig said, is you can't take him lightly in that regard. They saw it firsthand last year, and you know, if there's any of those rush lanes, you got to be worried. That's another reason why I worry somewhat about bringing too much blitz pressure on May, is if you don't get home, he can take off in a hurry, and you might be moving those sticks.
0: Looking at our next key.

0: on defense, Double B, is don't give up the explosive plays. The Patriots had 85 plays of 20 or more yards last season, the most in the NFL. 32.9% of their pass plays gained 10 or more yards, also league leading from last season. Again, every defensive game plan each and every week is stop the big chunk plays from happening. It is one thing that Drake May and that offense did very well last season.
1: Yeah, it is. And I think that's why you're seeing now this push and pull, as it's been described to us really by both New England sources we got on the show this week. Ed, Drake May's, he's great when he's able to push the ball downfield and threaten you. But if you take that away, can he be just as great? And that's ultimately the mark of a great quarterback, right? I mean, they take what the defense gives them. This is tied in with another talking point from Aaron Rodgers this week about how it doesn't matter who gets the targets. No one cares because the defense sort of tells you who's going to get the targets. It's the open guy. So make sure you're running your routes at the right depth and you're picking up on the signals and you're where you need to be and you catch the ball when it comes your way. That will be the hallmark of a healthy, efficient, flowing, successful offense when Aaron Rodgers is under center. Now, certainly early in his career, he could also beat you deep with one flick of the wrist. And, you know, if you try to plaster everybody and take guys away in their route running and not let them get open, well, that's high risk, high reward for a defense. And we'll see if May can punch back now that I say teams have punched, but really it's one team twice in a row with the Seahawks. We'll see what he has up his sleeve, knowing that the Steelers and Patrick Graham and company have access to all that same film from these last two performances.
0: Our third key on defense for the Steelers to be successful this weekend in Foxborough is win third down and get off the football field. The Steelers held Atlanta to 2 of 12 on third down last week. Seattle was only 2 of 11 against the Patriots. The Steelers offense 3 of 13 on third down last week. So this could end up being a field position type game that's going to be very important where you are on the football field when you start these drives. And again, if the Steelers can get May in third and long, Brian, that's when Watt, Highsmith, Nick Herbig, they can eat.
1: And now you have this 3 outside linebacker package that was used so much in week one. I can't imagine that's going to go away. I know that you want to keep offenses guessing and it really just depends on the week. But I think that is one that's here to stay because you want to wring every ounce of productivity that you can out of Watt, Highsmith, Herbig. If that means that the defensive linemen take a little bit of a hit in terms of their snap counts, I don't think that's the worst thing. You keep those guys fresh. That way, not only are you getting off blocks, destroying blocks well into the fourth quarter, but you're still able to chase and pursue if you need to, be it Drake May or one of the running backs if he gets to the second level. We know that Cam Hayward's motor is always running. Great if you see that same thing out of Derek Harmon, YA Black, Sebastian Joseph Day, Keanu Benton too. Those guys can, you know, wreak havoc against a Patriots offensive line that, you know, Mike Owenu is a veteran and he's played really good football at guard for a long time now. But Jared Wilson, center, second year guy, and maybe he's someone who has a tough day if he gets some one on one matchup with these big fellas up front for the Steelers and collapse that pocket on third down. Now you're talking about a recipe for success.
0: Number 4 on our list is to stop Stevenson and Henderson. Again, Travion Henderson is supposed to be back this week. It looks like he'll probably be a go most likely on Sunday, along with Stevenson, who played 60 of 71 snaps in week one in every third down. But he only averaged less than a yard before contact against Seattle. So hit these guys early, right? Get them at the line of scrimmage. New England's running backs only averaged 1.9 yards per carry whenever you take out May's rushing from week one. So, Brian, make New England one-dimensional, right? Make May, again, I go back to our earlier key on defense, make May beat you in the air in this game. Seems as though New England also had their struggles last week running the ball, just like the Steelers.
1: They did. And that's why I think getting Henderson back really helps. I mean, he can move now. I know he's coming off an ankle injury, right, for Henderson.
0: Yep.
1: So, you know, we'll see if he's 100%. But he was 4.43 coming out of Ohio State, and he broke off a ton of long runs for the Buckeyes. That's a big reason why he was a 38th overall pick a year ago. Point being, you give him a crease or a seam Trayvon, if Travion Henderson has any daylight

0: he could be gone, and you'll find yourself running after him. I think that, you know, obviously the Steelers had to be wary of that last week with Bijan Robinson. And, you know, I don't think you have to be quite as leery of that with Ramondre Stevenson, but you got to know when number 32 is on the field and in the backfield, because if you give him anything, it could be gone.
1: Our final key on defense this week is let TJ Watt ruin the afternoon in Foxborough. Well, we know last week against the Falcons, two sacks and the pick six, the Steelers had a 15.4% sack rate, which was third best in the NFL last week. Watt and Alex Highsmith were among six players with two sacks. Watt has two sacks against May from last season, and May was sacked five times in that game from a year ago. So the Steelers got home quite a bit in 2025 in New England, and they'll look to do that again this weekend.
0: For sure. I mean, in a perfect world, if you're the Patriots, you take the air out of the ball, you run it a lot, minimize the chances for TJ Watt to wreck this game. But again, I mean, they didn't do that very well in week one. So that comes down to the catch 22 of this game plan. And I know they also, I mean, they used the fullback a little bit in week one, Reggie Gilliam. So I imagine his 6'1", 255-pound self will be out there chipping TJ Watt at times and trying to make his day miserable in Foxborough.
1: Wait, did you say take the air out of the ball in New England?
0: Oh, I didn't even, that was no Patriot pun intended, but nice catch there, Ed.
1: I was giving you credit, Double B, thinking that you did, but hey. Kudos to you for coming up with that. Maybe kudos to me for picking up on it. But either way, we'll just let that lie right there. Whenever we come back, we will do our Renegade preview in and around the AFC North, AFC, and NFL for week number two across the NFL. This is the Steelers Report with Troop and Bacco here on Steelers Nation Radio, part of the Steelers Audio Network.
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2: 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He's the seventh player in school history to score 1,000 points while carrying a 4.2 GPA. Nathan also volunteers in his community and has helped raise money for Children's Hospital.
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5: Last season in Foxborough, the Pittsburgh Steelers won the turnover battle 5-1. The Patriots' current -3 turnover ratio is the worst in the NFL from week one, tied with Tampa Bay. May had those three interceptions in the fourth quarter last week. Last season, the Patriots ran the most offensive plays when leading on the scoreboard. So that just goes to show you that Mike Vrabel and the Patriots like to control the clock. They like to control the game. So that would equal the Pittsburgh Steelers to get out in front early in this football game on Sunday, Brian. Take control of the game and don't put New England in that position where they want to control the football game.
6: For sure. That's you know, pretty much any football key, right? I mean, I know we do keys to the game every Friday. We love it. It's sort of a classic way to preview and look at a game, but I remember talking to somebody in football one time who said, Brian, keys of the game are the same every week. Take care of the ball, run the ball, stop the run. It's really as simple as that.
5: That's true.
6: Hey, there's some times where maybe you do all three of those things and explosive plays on the other sideline doom you, but absolutely. It's a pretty simple game when it comes right down to it. You know, honestly, though, Ed, I mean, as I say that, Steelers-Patriots last year, you know, it was the ball security aspect that really sunk New England, because they played pretty well, other than those five plays
5: they did,
6: where they forgot that ball security is job security. I think they all kept their jobs and they made the Super Bowl, but tough lesson learned for them. One of the biggest culprits was Ramondre Stevenson, 17 at career fumbles for Stevenson. He is someone who has issues with that. Now he cut it down from 7 in 2024 to 3 last year, which tells me he was generally pretty high and tight other than that Steelers game, because I think he fumbled twice, right? But maybe the Patriots will get some bad memories of last year creeping in when they see the black and gold on the other sideline.
5: Steelers-Patriots, 1 o'clock in Foxborough. Brian, weather does not look great, at least the forecast. Looks like it could be rainy. It's going to be rainy here in Pittsburgh as well. Temperature in the 60s in New England. The opposite of last season, if my memory serves me correct, that was a bright, sunny, warm day in New England for that early season September game.
6: Yeah, it was. My first time up in Foxborough night before, as I was mentioning with Ken, hung out in Providence, Rhode Island. That was my first time in the state of Rhode Island. But yeah, if you've never been to a road game in New England, I mean, one, I'd recommend it because, like I said, I think it's a pretty cool stadium. I mentioned the Lighthouse on yesterday's show. Obviously, a lot of history there with the Patriots dynasty of the early 2000s. Also, they have a lot of stuff built up around the stadium. So plenty of, I mean,

0: places to eat, drink, and be merry. Now, Foxborough is a little tricky to get to because if you've never been, it's kind of, I think it's kind of like in between Boston and Providence, but it's like probably a good 40 minutes maybe from both. So a little tricky there to get to Foxborough, Massachusetts. But if you can swing it, I think it's a fun AFC road trip. And it's always more fun when the Steelers win, which they did a year ago. And they did it in a strange, bizarre fashion. But I will say all five of the players who generated those takeaways, Cam Hayward, Cole Holcomb, Nick Herbig, TJ Watt, and Brandon Echols are all back on this year's defense. Although I do happen to remember, I think Jabril Peppers actually forced one of those fumbles last year. They didn't give him credit for it, but that doesn't matter now.
1: Eat, drink, and be merry. I don't think you did that on purpose for me, but being a big Dave Matthews Band fan that I am, because I know that's also a famous line out there, but from the song Trippin' Billy's for all my fellow DMB fans listening on Steelers Nation Radio, Brian Bacco just gave you a little Easter egg, even though he probably didn't try to do that. Right, Brian?
0: No, but I'm always up for some music talk. A lot of famous, I would say, Boston music. I mean, first of all, you have the band Boston.
1: That's right.
0: Which I would say my favorite song is, more than a feeling, I guess, is probably the classic one. They were actually playing that at practice earlier this week. I wonder if that was a planned for this game. But Don't Look Back, also an underrated Boston song.
1: Great song.
0: Boston by Augustana, that's like kind of an emo-ish soft rock song from my, I guess it'd be like middle school or high school years. Shipping Up to Boston, Dropkick Murphys. I might have to watch The Departed on the flight there.
1: Great movie. One of my favorites, for sure. Over the time. Yep, there's some good. We can go down a whole nother rabbit hole too with movies and not just music about the Boston area. Good Will Hunting, one of my favorite movies.
0: Oh, yeah, for sure. Good Will Hunting, The Town, another
1: good one.
0: Heist movie. What's the other? Gone Baby Gone, I think, is like a crime thriller. Yeah, really, really good cinema. And I'd say it's more of a cinema town than a music town. But yeah, you've got some Boston songs in there. And there's this new singer, Stella Lefty. I don't know if you've come across her, or maybe your kids have, but she's got a new song out now called Boston that is, it's polarizing. Some people love it. Seems like a lot of people are hating on her for it, but I think it's up there on the charts at the moment.
1: Well, enjoy your trip to New England this weekend. And if you're listening to here on Steelers Nation Radio and you're heading up, enjoy it as well. Bring a umbrella, though, it sounds like, for sure, if you're out in the crowd, because it seems that it's going to be a rainy Sunday, not just in New England, but across the Northeast. Brian, let's look at our Renegade preview in and around the NFL. And we'll start within the AFC. Several teams kicking off at home. Actually, I'm sorry, two out of the three in the AFC North are on the road. The Baltimore Ravens will be at home this upcoming weekend to kick off their home schedule as they host this 0-1 Saints. The Ravens are 1-0. The Browns are 0-1. They will go to Tampa Bay to face the 0-1 Bucks. And then the Bengals, who are 1-0, have a tough one in Houston to face a Texans team that is 0-1 on the season. The AFC North, again, two out of the three on the road to start week two. As far as outside of Pittsburgh, I guess you can say three out of four if you include the Steelers in that.
0: Not going to be easy for the Bengals to go to 2-0, obviously going down to Houston. The Ravens should hold serve at home against the Saints. And, I mentioned the Bills again. I mean, there was so much talk, too, from last night's game about how loud it was at the new Highmark Stadium. Players talking about how much louder it was even than the old Highmark Stadium with Bills Mafia getting after it. I mean, lots of places are loud. Seattle, Pittsburgh, of course, especially when Renegade starts playing. Shout out to Renegade during our Renegade preview. But I don't think you want to go to Buffalo in the postseason. And home field advantage is huge. You do not want your road to the Super Bowl running through Orchard Park, New York, based on what we saw last night. Good slate, obviously, this weekend, too. Browns at Bucks, always the Baker Mayfield Bowl, the revenge game. I don't know his record against the Browns off the top of my head, so maybe it's water under the bridge at this point, but I'm sure he'd love nothing more than to dismantle them once again, especially as they are in a state of such dysfunction, particularly at the position that he plays at.

0: Yep, absolutely. And as you said, that's a little bit of a, well, we'll call it a nugget there with Baker Mayfield facing his old team against the Cleveland Browns, who will look to get back on the winning track this upcoming weekend in Tampa against a Bucs defense, and I'm sure is hungry after having gone to Cincinnati to face Joe Burrow and the Bengals in week one and losing that one. Saints-Ravens is interesting to me because the Saints were my pick, and they gave a good battle last week against the Lions. Almost pulled that one out there at the end in overtime. We'll see if they can give the Ravens a game, and we'll see if the Ravens on Lamar Jackson in that running game with Derrick Henry will still look superb.
1: No doubt. Let's see if they can keep it going. So far, so good for the new OC, Declan Doyle, first-timer. Now, he was the OC in Chicago, but he was not the play caller because Ben Johnson's pretty good at that, in case you missed it in week one with the Bears rolling up 59. I'm actually surprised to see this, Ed. Baker Mayfield's only faced the Browns once, and he's 0-1. That's when he was with Carolina. So obviously now being in the NFC with Tampa, they don't see each other a ton. So this is a bigger deal, I guess, than I initially gave it credit for. I just assumed maybe he's been away from Cleveland longer than it feels. So yeah, I mean, Baker versus the Browns. I've got a feeling like the Bucs might be a pretty good survivor pool pick this week.
0: Yeah, I'm with you there for sure, Double B. In and around the AFC, some other key matchups in the 1 o'clock hour. The Philadelphia Eagles will go to Tennessee. The Eagles 1-0. The Titans are 0-1 on the season. The Packers 0-1 at the Jets, who are 1-0 after their week one victory this upcoming week. And also in outside of the AFC, some good NFC matchups. How about this, Double B, too? The Vikings 1-0 at the Bears 1-0 at 1 o'clock on Sunday. Good NFC North. Fourth matchup there.
1: That's the one that I wish was Sunday night football, because obviously I won't be paying really much attention to the other 1 o'clock games. And by the time I'm done with my duties at Gillette Stadium, I don't know how much I'll even pay attention to the 4 o'clock slate, which is not great this week. I mean, Jags Broncos, that's going to have some implications probably down the line.
0: Yeah.
1: Raiders Chargers, that's another weird 1-0 versus 0-1 team, but not who you'd expect, kind of like Packers Jets. Commanders Cowboys, someone's going to go to 0-2 there in the NFC East. Seahawks Cardinals, a battle of undefeated teams. And then Dolphins, Niners, I don't know about that game. Even Colts Chiefs, I mean, that might be a rout on Sunday night. Might be a second consecutive primetime blowout for KC. If it were up to me, if I were the scheduling czar, Vikings-Bears would be in that Sunday night primetime slot so that I can watch it when I get home from New England. But alas.
0: Brian, that is a look in and around the AFC North, the AFC, and the NFL. You just ran through those late games, too. There was only one game we didn't talk about, and I can't believe either of us missed this early game at 1 o'clock. So, you know, just so we do our due diligence here, Panthers-Falcons, 1 o'clock. I can't believe you missed this Carolina-Atlanta matchup. Both teams 0-1 in Atlanta, 1 o'clock on Sunday. Forget about the Steelers. Forget about Vikings-Bears. I know you want to see that Panthers-Falcons matchup.
1: Oh, yeah. I'll be dialed in. I'm going to have one eye on the game in front of me in the press box and then watching what's going on with two 0-1 teams in the NFC South. But no, in all seriousness, I mean, it's always kind of curious to see the team that you played in week one. What do they do in week two? If they come out there and look really good against the Panthers, then you'll be feeling better maybe about right. The Steelers. Although by that point, we'll have another data point for the Steelers themselves against the Patriots. If the Panthers destroy the Falcons in Atlanta, then you might be like, all right, we're going to put even less stock into what happened last Sunday at Acrisure Stadium. I'm trying to figure out on the fly here, Ed, who's playing quarterback for the Dirty Birds, and I still don't see any hard and fast resolution on Michael Penix Jr. So that seems like a real fun situation for everybody to deal with down there.
0: I'm with you. If Atlanta looks real good on Sunday, then you take more value in that week one victory by the Pittsburgh Steelers. But if they don't, well, then you might have another opinion about that win against the Falcons at home. All right, let's end the show with this, Brian. Let's make our pick for this week in New England. I broke out our original sheet from last week. We're both off to a good start. We both picked the Steelers to beat Atlanta. Your path to 10-7 and my path to 11-6 originally had us both picking losses on the road in New England this week, but as I said, these are the ones that count, right? This is the one that's in the archive. This is what we will keep at the end of the season. However, each and every week, we do have a chance to make a decision to flip that if we want to. I'll let you start because I think I started last week. Are you keeping the loss in New England or have you changed your opinion?
1: Maybe I should just change every week my preseason prediction and my week of prediction. That way I can always be right.
0: That's it.
1: Of course, I'll also always be wrong, but I'm a glass half full kind of guy. I don't think I am going to change. I mean, I think this one is a classic coin flip, could go either way. But I think, you know, I'm a little bit concerned about some of the bumps and bruises for the Steelers. If Carlton Davis plays for New England, they're relatively healthy, other than A.J. Brown, with the guys who are on the active roster. I think it's going to be a grind. I think it's going to be a slugfest both ways. But I'll say the Patriots do not fall to 0-2 at home and win a very, very close one.
0: I'm with you. I'm going to stick with the loss and exactly what you just said. I just have a hard time thinking the defending AFC conference champs are going to start the season 0-2. If this game was in Pittsburgh, I might feel a little bit better about it. But the fact that it's in New England, the weather conditions. But I will say this, Brian, I'm with you. This is a coin flip game. I think it's going to be very close. I would say somewhere maybe in the mid to upper 20s as far as total score goes between these two teams. And you know, the Steelers get a turnover maybe late in this game or put a drive together. Maybe it's a Chris Boswell game winner at the end to flip it back to the black and gold. I think either way, though, it's going to be a close game on Sunday between these two teams and most likely might come down to the final play.
1: Yep, wouldn't be shocked by that at all if it's Chris Boswell or Andy Borogales who might have to put one through the uprights in the rain to determine this one on Sunday.
0: Enjoy the trip to New England, my friend, and we'll catch up with you on Monday.
1: Thank you, Ed. Appreciate it. See you Monday.
0: That's going to do it for the report for this week. Go Steelers on Sunday in New England. We will recap it all for you on Monday's show. I'm Ed. He's Brian. You've been listening to the Steelers Report right here on Steelers Nation Radio, part of the Steelers Audio Network.
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1: Rodgers in the shotgun, gets a snap. Back will throw it right short. It's complete to Bernard. Lost the football. Snatched out of midair. And it is Akis, the rookie second rounder, who comes up with the interception. And that will pretty much do it for the Steelers at the 5:09 mark here of the fourth quarter.
2: The reality of it is the details out there, and that's on coaching. It starts with me. I'm calling the offense. I have to get the detail better. So if you need someone, fire away, because I felt it on Wednesday and Thursday. I'm a veteran coach. I know better, and I didn't do a good job.
3: Road losses in the NFL are going to happen, and that was a good football team that the Steelers just lost to in Foxborough yesterday afternoon. But I find myself so upset about things that were their own doing, not so much things the Patriots did to them. Their inability to respond to the way that the Patriots were playing on defense as an offense was certainly the thing that I think is the biggest takeaway from this game. The offense wasn't good enough. And you heard Mike McCarthy on that opening soundbite. He wore it, as any good head coach will, said he felt it all week in practice. Well, what he felt in practice, I'm sure, played out on that football field. Vince, it was ugly. There's no way to sugarcoat that. And there is a lot of room for improvement on that offensive side of the football.
4: Tom, I think it's funny because every single way that we came up with our five ways to lose, they pretty much accomplished all five.
3: We nailed it.
4: We actually crushed it.
3: We did our jobs.
4: That's any consolation prize, but
3: I'll take any consolation prize I can get my hands on right now. So, yes.
4: But, yeah, I mean, it was just really Steelers versus Steelers, and they went out there and just couldn't adjust. I said, like, the moment could get too big for them. The offensive line looked completely overwhelmed. Like, if they've never seen a six-man pressure before. Just a lot of things that we got to get better at. Still searching for our identity as an offense, mm-hmm. trying to figure out what we do well. What can we hang our hat on? Like, who makes the plays? What do we do? Who's the guy? How are we going to engineer scoring? It looks like we're just trying things. I think from an offense perspective, that is what I just noticed. Like, there is nothing that we do better than any of the two teams that we just played offensively. What do we do? Who are we? We don't get the ball down the field in chunks. Like, okay, so DK is supposed to be an explosive guy. I'm not going to just jump all over DK's head, because you can criticize DK all day because of how much he makes and the type of plays that he has not been making. But what are you going to do? Like, what do we pay you to do? Are you going to be explosive down the field? Are we going to max protect it and get you in one-on-one situations and just throw bombs to you? Or are we going to be a heavy? Like, what are we going to do? Show us something. Like, we're just struggling to do everything. We need to do something well first. Like, are we going to have chunks? Are we going to run the ball and just commit to it and die that way? Like, are we just going to air it out, go spread game, just let Aaron Rodgers just throw the ball 50 freaking times like they used to do with Ben and just play 50 protection and just, all right, wide open, just Aaron Rodgers, do your thing. But whatever it is, we need to figure out something that we do well, because right now we're doing everything bad.
3: You have to find yourself before you can go out and beat other teams. And I agree with everything you just said. There's nothing that you can look at that Steelers offense right now and say, there's their building block. That's what they can really focus on to center this offense around, and then other things can develop off of that. They can't even take that first baby step yet. They don't know what to lean on when things get heavy. The one thing yesterday that kind of sort of worked, and it was kind of later in the game, was dumping the ball off to the backs out of the backfield.
4: Seen that before.
3: That's kind of last year's offense. Yeah. That's what last year the building block for the offense was, and that was the thing that they could lean on. Oh, when it chips are down and worse comes to worse, dump it to Kenny Gainwell out of the backfield. Get it to Jaylen Warren and they'll make a play. So we've seen that before. Mike McCarthy even said after the game, you know, we push the ball downfield in my offense. Like, I'm not going to try to dink and dunk things. That's just not who I am. But that's the only thing that you could even see a semblance of consistency with the Steelers offense. One thing you said there too, Vince, you noted that it looked like the offensive line has never seen a six-man pressure before.
4: Ever.
3: Well, the funny thing is they didn't against the Falcons in week one. And Mike Prezuta actually pointed that out on the pregame show. The Patriots tested the Steelers because they were probably watching that Falcons footage and saying they didn't really do much to this really inexperienced offensive line. They didn't test them very at all.

0: oh, and they still got decent pressure on them. Let's blitz these guys and see if they can handle it. Answer, no, they could not for all of the game.
1: Yeah, but Tom, we talk about preparation, man. These guys are professionals. You knew going into the game that the Patriots was blitzing at a 44% clip. That's almost 50%. For the NFL, that's bananas. That got to be one or two in the league in terms of blitzing. You had to know that going in.
0: Because we noted, too, that they don't have the edge rushers to get it done on a 3-4-man pressure.
1: Yeah, I said it, and then we were like, okay, so what's going to be the adjustment to that? Last week we said, okay, so we know that they blitz a lot. Maybe they won't blitz Aaron Rodgers, or maybe they will blitz him because they feel like they have the matchup. Michael Pittman goes down. Although they did, they lost a corner too, right? I think they were
0: Carlton
1: down.
0: Davis
1: they were
0: down, was down, yes.
1: They were down a corner. But they felt great about their matchups. So who's going to be the guy that's going to win for Aaron? Like, the ball has to come out fast because it's pressure. You can pick up six with the running back in the backfield, but who's going to be the one-on-one winner? Who's going to be the guy that's going to win when they send this pressure at you? Or can you even pick it up? Like, they were sitting five-man pressure, six-man pressure. We wasn't picking up any of it. Like, that's what I'm saying. It looks like they haven't seen it before. Got to get better in that regard.
0: There were plays, too, that, you know, they probably had it picked up at pre-snap, and then Rico Dowdle runs the wrong way, and someone goes right to Aaron Rodgers. The Christian Ellis sack where Rodgers' back looked like it broke, and he fumbled the ball, and just really a circus kind of play after that when they just, like, kicked, like, halfway down the field, and then the Steelers end up recovering it.
1: Didn't you just hear the music?
0: I know, right?
1: Like, man, get out of here, bro.
0: Jaw-dropping. Knocks you way out of field goal range there. But that play, I mean, Rodgers, he is as experienced as you could be at that position and an incredible quarterback to boot in his track record. He knows when there's going to be a free rusher on his blind side. I got to get that thing out quick. I got to make sure that I don't get hit. He held onto that football like he expected that to be blocked, and it was not. So it was a poor showing from the offensive line. But your point is well taken about the wide receivers as well. If you're not going to win one-on-one matchups when teams are blitzing you like that, you're not going to be able to exploit the teams blitzing you.
1: Another thing I said was the fact that Aaron Rodgers was going to throw the ball to the open. He challenged Christian Gonzalez
0: all the
1: time. He was throwing. He's like, man, I'm challenging
0: this
1: guy.
0: He made him work.
1: Like, he was like, I'm going to throw the ball to the dude that the scheme is dedicated to get the ball to. I'm going to read these coverages out. I'm going to allow these guys to make plays on the ball. And I think Aaron did a good job of trying to facilitate that. But we need people to catch the ball and get open versus one-on-one. It's like, you can't allow every quarterback that doesn't have great mobility is going to see two man on third down. You're going to get some variety of man coverage because they know that Aaron Rodgers, although he can get out, is nowhere near the escapability as a Drake May, a Mahomes, a Lamar, or Josh Allen. He's not going to get out and hurt you for these. He can get out of the pocket. He can move around. But he's not as sprite as he used to be back in his younger days. So you're going to get some variety of two-man with two high safeties sitting over the top, or even cover one where one safety's down in a robber position, the other one's deep. They're going to get playing heavy inside-outside leverage on these receivers, and they're going to make these guys beat them and make plays. Like, that's what you're going to get. Your quarterback's 42 years old. Like, you're going to get two-man, guys. This isn't a surprise or a secret. Like, we got to have answers for that. And people have to win.
0: People have to win their matchups, no question about it. And the Steelers, they've been looking for those man beaters for a while now, as far as their offense is concerned at the wide receiver position, and haven't found it yet. Jeremy Bernard had like a series where he was looking like he was going to be the guy, but it's tough to lean on a rookie and then also shift a game plan to center around somebody that you maybe didn't expect to have that kind of an impact in that one series. It was clearly a DK game plan. How could it not be? Down Michael Pittman, you're our guy now. Tight ends, Pat Freiermuth, he contributed as well. But another way that you can help your 42-year-old quarterback, Vince, and if your receivers aren't getting separation and your offensive line can't pass protect, maybe try running the football.
1: Try to run the ball.
0: And I was really appalled at the end of the first half when I saw the graphic on the TV and it said Aaron Rodgers 22 pass attempts and the game was 10-3.
1: Nuts.
0: What are you doing? That game is a one-score game, and I know it was that at the end of the half because of Boswell's field goal, but 10-0 is nothing to really try to abandon the run with, and I know that it wasn't perfect. They weren't getting much push from the offensive line, and some of these stats came in garbage time for the Steelers, but at the end of the day, you averaged 4 yards per carry, which was a massive step up compared to the last week. Why not lean on that a little bit more? If you want to try to find something to be that building block, maybe make it the most building block in the history of this sport. Run the football.
1: Yeah, it's just how you're going to do it out of that. They when they try to run the ball, they like to live in the 12 personnel game. And once they put Darnell in, they start loading up the box. And that's when you start seeing.

0: It's a tell.
1: It's a tell.
0: And Skowronek yesterday, too, was a tell too, because he played.
1: Because he is the run fight wide receiver. So when they have Darnell and Skowronek on the field together, you're not really confusing anybody.
0: You're right. But you know what I was hoping for this year? And it's week two. So, I mean, this could still happen this season. But I was really hoping for, and I was optimistic that that had been a thing in the past, too, where they just tell when they're going to run the football. This year, they're going to pass out of those sets, though, and they're going to keep the defense on their toes. And I just don't think we've seen that enough. Yeah, not yet, at least.
1: But I'm going to give the Patriots credit, too, man. They did play well. That front did play well. The interior guys did dominate. Milton Williams, they kept him under control.
0: The other dude stepped up.
1: The other guys really did play well. They handled the interior of our offensive line and the edge of our offensive line as well. Although I don't think Dylan Cook played that bad. I think he...
0: Okay.
1: I think he probably played the best out of all of them, to be honest.
0: That's funny
1: with you.
0: To hear that, because he's the one that's getting a lot of the ire today, but that's because they want the kid to come in.
1: They want the kid to come in, and he had a crazy looking play on a blitz. Like, you know, he
0: Dylan
1: had that,
0: Cook.
1: Yeah, he had
0: his
1: that one.
0: Low light was really
1: his
0: bad.
1: Low light was really bad. But other than that, when I was watching all the other clips, and even when I was just taking it all in live, I was like, you know, he's not doing horrible. I think Troy had much worse
0: having
1: day.
0: A tough day.
1: And yeah, I don't know, man.
0: And
1: I think,
0: you called Spencer Anderson leading into the week. You said, just, look out for him, and he did not play that great.
1: Well, yeah, I just knew it was going to be tough in the interior because those dudes got some studs in there. Like, they don't really have great edges, but those interior guys are really good. So I knew it was going to be a struggle. But, man, we just got to find something that we can hang our hats on and move forward with. Defensively, let's switch gears, Tom. Because
0: we want to get the positivity right now?
1: We
0: need it a little bit, right?
1: Talking about this offense and what they have to get done and the struggles of the offense.
0: I plan on it.
1: It's all.
0: Get to the defense, though, because the defense deserves some credit here. They gave up 13 points for a second straight week. That's winning NFL football, especially in the modern era. I mean, this isn't like the days of the Ray Lewis Ravens or the, you know, James Harrison Steelers, like where you shut out teams week to week. Like, you give up points in the modern era. 13 is nothing, though.
1: They did a great job. And if you take away those explosives, then, man, now you're really cooking. Like, they had two explosives. I think the tight end had one for like 20-something yards. And then, obviously, Henderson, which we knew he was going to be a threat.
0: He had his play, but
1: he
0: that
1: had
0: was
1: his play in the gashes.
0: They should hang that in the Louvre. That play from the Patriots, the run of Henderson up the middle, it was the most perfectly blocked thing you've seen in a long time. It was a piece of art. I mean, that was execution to a T. That, in the film room today for the Patriots, that's a blast. Like, they're showing a party. That's probably on a loop for them, that play. Like, it was like one of the perfect NFL plays.
1: Well, and also, you got to do a better job of getting hat and hands on people and getting off of blocks, which we knew that Patrick Queen and Peyton Wilson kind of struggled with. Although they did a great job in the first game with that, they really struggled with it this time, so you got to keep them clean. I also think that if you really want to have a stout run defense, then you're going to have to substitute out. I mean, you don't know when they're going to run the ball, but if you're going to be in a nickel-type structure with more DBs on the field and you actually have linebackers or big people, I think you're going to have Harmon and Cam Hayward in there. I don't mind Sebastian at all because he is a great run defender too, but I don't think Keanu has the chops right now. I don't think he got paid for his dominant run defense. If you want to go with a light front and you want to run seven-man fronts or six-man fronts, especially with how small your backers are, you got to have Hayward in there. You got to have Harmon in there. They're going to eat up those blocks. They're going to disrupt those interior run lanes.
0: Yeah, no, I think that's sound advice moving forward. And that really is the one area where I think you can nitpick the defense as far as the running game was concerned. I think the Patriots had some success there, and Drake May had some decent runs as well. But overall, I mean, it was a winning performance, and they weren't going to give up more than those 13 points, I don't think. It looked like they were going to get off the field as much as the offense was going to ask them to do so, and that final score would have been 13-3 if it had to be. So they were going to keep the Steelers within that 10-point range. But obviously lightning struck on the second forced fumble of Aaron Rodgers, this time the Patriots picking it up and taking it into the end zone to make it 20-3, and that was lights out really for the Steelers. But the calling card for the Steelers defense was there yet again, pressure. They can get after an opposing quarterback, and Drake May, I think, felt it all game long, and it forced Drake May into some really just dumb decisions. Patrick Queen's interception, very boneheaded play by Drake May. You know, for somebody that won 14 games last year and you'd think is on his way to being one of the more elite quarterbacks in this league, he makes decisions under pressure that just from time to time are not very elite decisions.
1: Yeah, for sure. Like, we came into this week talking about that Drake May didn't have a lot of weapons that he was going to have to try to facilitate in spite of his playmakers, like not having outstanding playmakers. Yeah. And it was the direct opposite of that. We had guys that actually stepped up and made plays, and Drake May was the one that was making bonehead decisions, and he wasn't facilitating.

0: and great playmaking. You had some guys, in spite of that, still making great plays. I mean, Dobbs finally showed up. We knew Hunter Henry could be a threat. The rookie tight end out of Notre Dame, he did a great job as well. I mean,
1: he had a big catch.
0: He got hurt, which was like, I was like, oh, thank goodness. But, yeah, I think those dudes that were helping Drake May actually made him look better, because he was doing some foolish things that we could have capitalized on more if we could have got him into more passing situations.
1: No, no question about it. And the Steelers got their turnovers in this game, too. They forced two turnovers. They got 0 points off of the turnovers. It's just not going to work. On the road especially, you have to not only turn the other team over, you have to go down and make them pay for it. Even if it's a field goal at one point, like, just get points off of those. And for them to come up empty-handed on both of their big turnovers in that game, and they were big turnovers coming in moments where that first drive when Herbig punched that ball out, the Patriots looked like they were blowing the Steelers off the football, just doing whatever they wanted to, marching right down the field, probably a perfect script by McDaniels and May the night before, and then Herbig makes the play.
0: What a great play,
1: disrupts
0: by the
1: it
0: way,
1: all.
0: Too, man.
1: Oh, like, my God. And,
0: man, we knew he was
1: developing. Like, he was pursuing from the opposite side of the field.
0: And actually searching it out, understanding that Stevenson is a fumble guy. Like he was hunting that ball.
1: Did you see the stat that popped up on the TV?
0: Yeah.
1: 18 fumbles, 18. Most by a non-quarterback in, like, X amount of years.
0: Like, they were hunting him. And I think that was a great play by Herbert, man. Such an aware play.
1: He's got to just hate that logo, Ramondre Stevenson. Seeing the Steelers logo, two fumbles last year, then, like, literally, like, one of his first touches of the game. Boom, out, see ya. But they had Travion Henderson this time that they were able to lean on.
0: I kind of would have not wanted to fumble just to keep Henderson off the field.
1: Keep for a little bit longer. Get another fumble. But you know what? The Steelers offense probably wouldn't have capitalized on that one, though. They probably would not have been able to get points off of that, because they just... Complimentary football is a huge deal at this level, and it was the antithesis of complimentary football that you saw yesterday. You saw a defense that probably could have beaten anybody in this league the way that they were playing. And yes, they gave up some explosives. That was a team that led the league in explosives last year. That's an explosive offense. But beside that, other than that, they played enough to win the football game, well enough. Offensively, I don't know if there was a team that you could have beat. I mean, the Browns, who actually, funny enough, won a game yesterday. Like, name any of them. It's tough to win when you only score 8 points. And that's where the Steelers' offense is at right now.
0: Man, that was really bad. We got a lot of answers. We have a lot of things that we have to figure out. They got to circle the wagons. This is week two, and I'm usually not a person that was like, I'm not going to overextend myself and talk about how bad it is, because it's week two. You know, they're professionals. They're going to get better.
1: It's the way it looked, though,
0: but
1: right?
0: But the way it's looking, it's really bad. Like, people expected Mike McCarthy to come in here, and yes, nah, I'm going to say it. Yeah, they expected him to come in here and score points. Like, these were the same type of things we used to argue with about Mike T and say that the offense was stale and it was crusty and we didn't have playmakers and dudes wasn't doing this and we don't score enough points and we spent so much time focusing on the defense. The defense is still carrying us. Like, it looks the exact same.
1: No, it's
0: like,
1: very fair
0: does it
1: to say
0: not
1: that.
0: Look the exact same?
1: It does.
0: Like, it looks the same.
1: And it's fair to say that, because that was the expectation all offseason long, was that this offense is going to score. And again, it's week two. Let's not say that it's permanent. They're not going to average 8 points all year. That's foolish to think that. They're going to score more points. But the NFL season is not one that you can wait around too long with to
0: but
1: get
0: Tom,
1: going.
0: It's not that we're saying it's going to stay the same, right? That is not, from my perspective, that is not what I'm saying. What I'm saying is, show me the how. Like, it is reasonable for us to look at this and say, okay, how are you going to do this? That was the same thing that we said in week one versus Atlanta. We were like, okay, we see how this could kind of work.
1: Yes.
0: But then they regressed, and I were like, okay, so we still don't have a run game. Wide receivers still not making plays. We're supposed to be moving forward. Like, this is not a business where you can regress, right? Every week you need to be getting better and preparing for a better opponent, because now people have more film on you. And more than once, twice is a habit. Like, once you start developing these traits and putting these things on film, people are going to hold you accountable for what they're seeing with their eyes. Not fans. I'm not talking about us, guys. I'm talking about your opponents. Like, it's going to get worse. They're going to start actively forming a game plan to attack you.
1: You think the Bengals are going to be looking at blitzing this week?
0: Yeah. Yeah, they are. They're going to be like, oh, I got them. I got you. Like, we know what to do now. Protect the ball. You're going to get in a shootout with Joe Burrow? And you can't score 14 points? Like,
1: Doesn't seem like that's going to lead to anything good.
0: Yo, Joe Burrow got a Draco.

0: and you got a pop gun, who's winning this standoff? Come on, guys.
1: I got another area that they did not improve upon after week one, and they needed to, and we talked about it a lot last week. So we'll get into that. We're going to hear from the quarterback as well in the next segment. It's Tom Offerman. It's Vince Williams on the Steelers Blitz on Steelers Nation Radio, part of the Steelers Audio Network.
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3: I think we got to take ownership of players. You know, we got to be accountable to each other about our performance. Mine wasn't good enough, and a lot of guys on offense wasn't good enough. So we got to start with ourselves, not point the finger, and not ride the roller coaster. It's a long season. They're, you know, Super Bowl team from last year. We knew it was going to be a tough game. We had our chances. Our defense was playing excellent football. When they hold them to 13 points, we got to win the game. So definitely on us to play better, but you're not going to see me panic. I don't think Mike's going to panic. Urgency is going to go up a little bit, for sure. But no panic.
4: No panic, just the urgency getting up a notch. And we expect that with a guy like Mike McCarthy and a quarterback like Aaron Rodgers. They've been around this block many, many, many, many times. Or as Rodgers put it, rode this roller coaster of things many, many times that is the NFL season. They would not be guys that panic. And it's only week two and you're 1-1. I mean, Vince, you could be the LA Chargers and be in that 0-2 hole right now, and that would look a lot worse, wouldn't it? So you can't say that things are in dire, dire straits yet. And I have faith still in Mike McCarthy and Rodgers fixing things on the offensive side of the ball. But as we were just talking in the break, Vince, the how is pretty hard to see right now. How will they fix it? How will they end up getting to being that explosive offense? What's the path that we walk to get there?
5: I understand what Aaron Rodgers is saying right there. He's a veteran quarterback, and that's a great quote far as being a leader and trying to galvanize your team. But I don't know what he's talking about with the sense of urgency he's going to pick up. Like, how do you not have a heightened sense of urgency when you're going into a team that just played in a Super Bowl, AFC road game? How are you not ready? Like, I told you, Tom, I was like, not being prepared. Like, going in that game.
4: Not meeting the moment was one of his reasons.
5: Not being in the moment. Like, not being prepared. And I said also it was going to be an ugly game. Like, this was going to be a straight dog fight. We both picked low scores. We knew it wasn't going to be a shootout. But I'm thinking that this is going to be the way we're going to play football for the rest of the year, because I can't figure out how they're going to engineer. What is this sense of urgency going to turn into? I don't see where they're going to go and how they're going to facilitate playmaking and scoring. This doesn't have anything to do. I mean, it does have something to do with execution, but please show me how they're going to execute better and how that is going to translate into 30 points. That I'm not seeing. So I think the sense of urgency needs to be able to prepare for an ugly victories. How can they win by only scoring 21 points? How can they be more efficient? How can they have better time of possession? Figure out the running game. Because I think all of that other stuff that we were talking about in the beginning of the season, the versatility and all of this wide open playmaking, I have not seen a drop of that yet. So if they're going to score 35 points, I'm interested to see how they're going to get this done, considering what I've seen the last 2 weeks.
4: But you're seeing winnable football games,
5: yeah,
4: because
5: for sure,
4: of how the defense is playing. And if the offense could maybe gear things towards a different direction, maybe they could scratch out those 16 points that would have been necessary without turnovers yesterday. You win 16-13 in just an absolute dogfight. But we were hoping that it would be different this year. That goes back to what we were talking about in the first segment. Like, that's kind of the whole point of the hire, was to bring the offense into the modern era and not do those games that we did for the past five, however many years.
5: Yeah, and I am a Mike Tomlin guy, but I'm not comparing this team to Mike Tomlin's teams. That's not what I'm saying. What I'm saying is that we have to figure out a way to win games just the best way that you can, right?
4: Yeah.
5: I don't know how Coach Mike McCarthy is going to figure that out, but we got to be able to figure that out. And that's all I'm saying. Like, looking at what we have right now, looking at what we've been able to do and who we have on our roster, I don't know if we're going to do some Omar Khan trade magic and bring in some other people. No, I figure what we have is what we have
4: now. I think so, too. I think that this is the crop that you're going to have to play with.
5: Yeah, we got to figure that out and get it done this way.
4: We're going to get to some more Rodgers sound bites in just a minute here, but one area, I teased this going into the break, that was

0: woeful again on Sunday against the Patriots, and it was a point of emphasis from the head coach last week at his press conference. We played it on our show Tuesday. They had to run the ball. We covered that already in the first segment. But more importantly, they had to convert on third downs. They were 3-for-13 last week against the Falcons. They were 2-for-12 on third down efficiency this time against the New England Patriots. Now, the good news, they were 0-for-2 on fourth downs against the Falcons. They're 1-for-1. So they're improving on fourth down.
1: Nice.
0: So keep going for it, I guess, is the moral of that story. But 2-for-12 on third down, I mean, 3-for-13 obviously wasn't good enough last week. You went out and you got one less first down on third downs than you did last week. You're moving in the wrong direction as far as that key component to getting consistent offense. And to your point about trying to find something that you do well, trying to find something that you build off of, how can you do that if you're always turning the ball right back over on third downs?
2: Without a doubt. And you're just putting Aaron Rodgers under more exposure because he's going to have to go against two man. And when you got corners that can actually strap up.
0: Like they do.
2: How are you going to beat it? Like, you got to have answers to these questions that you know you're going to see. Like, that's what you're exposing yourself to. Like, okay, you have a young offensive line, right? You got a young offensive line. You have a quarterback that isn't as mobile as other mobile quarterbacks. What do you think they're going to do? They're going to give you confusing looks. They're going to blitz you. They're going to play man-to-man on the outside because that's a viable strategy when you have a quarterback that doesn't have the ability to escape out and make a conversion on the Dobbs play. Think about the Dobbs play. Did you see Drake make that play?
0: Yeah, big play for the Patriots.
2: Big play for the Patriots. Got out, extended it. Dean got lost. Dobbs got behind him in the coverage.
0: Yeah.
2: Drake gets out of the pocket, squares up, bang.
0: Like, flips the field completely.
2: Aaron Rodgers is good at navigating the pocket, but he's not going to give you that all the time. As consistent as a younger, more sprite quarterback
0: would. Yeah, right.
2: So we have to run the ball, or we have to find other alternative ways. And I give him kudos to Mike McCarthy because he tried with the screen game. He did throw some run game alternative out there. He threw it out there to Wilson. He threw it to DK. He tried to get one-on-one matchups for him and create opportunities for him on the perimeter, and none of it's working. So we got to go back to the drawing board. We got to figure out how we're going to create more offensive production because yards equals first downs. First downs equal touchdowns. The more you can possess the ball, the more you can move the ball. It's a trickle-down effect. Like, if you get enough yards and you get enough first downs, you're going to get points because Boswell is your kicker.
0: So, nailed a 56-yarder. I know he missed from 57, but hey, it's a road game. It's tough. Outdoors.
2: Like, get yards. Get first downs. You'll get points. Like, that's how they have to figure it out. And I think we have to turn into an ugly, scrappy football team. I think all of the ideals that we had about being this wide-open, explosive passing game, we got to put that to bed. I know it's early, but I just don't see how they're going to engineer it. Prove me wrong if that's the case. Like, I think we need to get really, really good at winning street fights because we have an outstanding defense that is holding opponents to nothing. And Drake Mays is a Super Bowl. I mean, he's a Super Bowl runner-up and MVP runner-up as well. That is a talented coaching staff and team that we just played against. So I'm not completely demoralized by how we played, but I'm saying we have to figure out how to win and beat teams like that. Moving forward, how do we win these games?
0: Well, I think you can have your cake and eat it too in this circumstance. Like, I think you can do what you're saying as a start to try to establish something as an offense is concerned, win some football games, but that doesn't mean that you can't get explosive as the season goes on. That doesn't mean that you can't start getting back into what Mike McCarthy wants to bring to the table and pushing the ball down the field. But let's get something started at least. Let's get at least one thing that starts to give you that identity on the offensive side of the ball, and then you can build off of that. I think that that's a key here because I just don't think he's the head coach that's going to put that to bed all year long, at least. Like, I think he will adjust for sure in the short term. He even said so in this post game. He was like, volume's going to come down because we just can't handle it right now. Okay, but I think he has a certain way that he wants to approach the offensive side of the ball, and he's just not going to hang up the phone on that in week two for the entirety of the season. But in the short term, I think you might be onto something. Like, and you got to get the confidence up in these guys. That's a huge key component in this. So if it takes dumping the ball off real quick to Warren, dumping the ball off to DK, getting your athletic offensive linemen out in screens where they have one-on-one matchups with defensive backs, linebackers, where it's easier for them, they can get some confidence up there, pick up first downs that way. Confidence starts to grow. Then you can start to explode down the field.
2: I 100% agree with you. I just feel like we got to get the ball rolling in a positive way. And I don't think we've done anything in these last 2 weeks, even with the easy win over Atlanta.

0: think we've done enough to establish ourselves in any way offensively. And I think that is troublesome. I think that is a problem that has to be addressed. Mm-hmm. To me, it's the most glaring thing about our Steelers team right now that we have to get addressed. Everything else, we could talk about the explosives on the defense. We could talk about some of the man coverage things that we blew. We could talk about that. It's all secondary to what we have going on offensively and finding an offensive identity.
1: And I think the offensive players themselves feel that frustration. Here's what Aaron Rodgers had to say about the lack of complimentary football in the game against New England.
2: Yeah, it's frustrating for sure. Defense has been playing great. You know, they've been holding, 13 points a game in two games. And offensively, I think we're averaging like 8 points a game. So it's not winning football.
1: 13-8. That's not good enough. In fact, dare I say, that's abysmal. And to only have 8 points as an offense in 2 weeks of football, even if the offense isn't going to be 35 points per game, Mike McCarthy explosive offense, it can't be 8 points per game. Like, that's
0: TJ has six. Like, what are we talking about?
1: You stopped
0: about?
1: Me in my tracks there on that one.
0: Come on, guys. Like, come on, man. I'm not a negative, man. I don't get it. I hate doing this. This is the worst part of the job. And I'm all for coming in here and having moral victories if we would have went out there and played great and just got beat by a good team. I love football in general. I love good-on-good football. This is bad football. That's all I'm saying. Like, that's all me and Tom are pointing out. It's the fact that he can say these things, right? And it's very obvious, but this isn't even like we're just not connecting. We got to get better, da-da-da-da-da, straight coach, football, vet quarterback. No, bro, this is really, really, really bad. This is really bad. We got to fix this immediately.
1: The defense allows 13 points per game. The offense scores 8 points per game, and the defense is scoring 3.5 points per game. Not good.
0: Not good.
1: So how do you get better? Aaron Rodgers thinks it's on the players. Here's what he had to say.
2: Can't feel sorry for ourselves. Can't point fingers. We all got to play better. But I think we can all give a little more. You know, the best teams are player-led teams, so we got to keep taking the ownership. And in a game like today where there wasn't a lot of flow to it, we need to be better, and it starts with me at, like, making sure Mike knows what's working, what's not working, our coaches know, and so we can call stuff that, we feel like has a better chance.
1: I think that's a pretty telling soundbite right there from Aaron Rodgers. It's on the players here. They got to get better. They have to see better from the offense. Let's just not try to put the defense under this umbrella as well. It's the offensive side of the ball. They need to be better on the field. And I also like that last part of that soundbite where it's on him and Mike McCarthy really drilling down on what's working with this offense in the week. And we heard the Mike McCarthy soundbite at the beginning of the show where he felt on Wednesday and Thursday that just things weren't really clicking as far as the offense is concerned. Hopefully they use that as a learning experience. And the next time that pops up, have open communication with, hey, this isn't working at all. We might need to go to rewrites here. Okay, let's rewrite this thing.
0: Yeah, absolutely. They got to figure out who's going to be able to make these plays when they do adjust. And we're all just waiting. I'm just want to see what a successful offensive day for the Pittsburgh Steelers would look like. Who's going to get those balls? Who's going to get those opportunities? Who's the guys we can start focusing on? Because right now it's not DK.
1: Like, but who else is it going
0: to
1: be?
0: It don't matter. We got to just figure out another way, or figure out a better way to get him the ball. What is the best thing that he does? What is, like, how do we get him?
1: I feel like we tried that.
0: I feel like
1: he dropped it.
0: He keeps dropping the ball. Like, if you want to be the best receiver on your team, you have to be able to consistently win one-on-ones, whether it's down the field or it's just in a short game. You got to be able to create separation, and you got to be able to consistently catch the ball and move the chains. Like, that's what you have to be able to do to be a big dog. When you are not performing like that, you're putting a lot of pressure on everybody in the building that vouched for you, everybody that ever elevated you to put you in a leadership position, and you are making yourself look crazy inside of a locker room because you have to be held accountable to all of the other people that you have to play with, people that have jobs, that are doing their jobs, filling their roles, that do not get compensated at the level that you get compensated for. Like, with all of the money that you make, DK, it comes a severe amount of criticism that is well deserved. You got here. We had George Pickens before. Like, you understand who played this position before you played this position and what they gave up to be able to put you over here and to give you what they gave you? We have a guy who got compensated in Nick Hurst.

0: Herbig. He makes a lot of money. Look at his stats and what he's been able to contribute to this team. TJ Watt makes a lot of money. Look what he's been able to do and contribute to this team. You have a guy who's a young upstart dude who can't get paid, who's not even on the field right now. Look at his contribution to this team. You don't think he's looking at this being like, not taking no hometown discount when this guy makes $33 million and I'm chilling. Ah, my back, spinal. Like, what you talk about? You want him to come back and take, huh? It looks crazy, and it sends ripples all the way throughout your organization when you're not fulfilling your duties as the star playmaker. It's bigger than just catching the football and winning the games. These things matter, and the longer that these issues persist, the more it's going to get worse, and people are going to start looking, being like, nah, I'm not really trying to hit Aaron. Like, we got to cut these targets down. Like, we got to figure out who else is going to get the ball. Because if you got a guy like Pat who just went 4-for-5, Pat's going to be like,
1: he always does that.
0: Hey, let me see what I can do with nine targets. Can I get 10, please?
1: If you're asking me who the other playmaker could be, that's who I got to at least try first, right? Like, it's go to the tight end. Go to Freiermuth. He's making plays at least when you go to him.
0: He's like, hey, can I get nine? Let's see what happens when you throw me nine
1: balls.
0: Let's
1: orbit around me for a game.
0: Can I get that, please? Let's see what happens.
1: Here's what Rodgers had to say about DK Metcalf and the confidence he still has in him.
2: Yeah, I'm not worried about it. You know, we're going to get it sorted out. We've been on the same page since I came back. So, I'll talk with DK like I always do, and we'll be fine.
1: See, I think they are on the same page. Like, DK's getting open, and Rodgers is throwing him the football. It's just not that other end of the equation where DK's not catching the football.
0: This is like, not an Aaron Rodgers problem.
1: They are on the same page. He's using him like a number one wide receiver, and in the first game against the Falcons, you saw him try to get explosives down the field with him. In this game against the Patriots, you saw a lot of underneath stuff, trying to get the ball in his hands to make a play on one-on-one coverage. Just can't do it if you're not going to catch it.
0: They threw him two now screens where he literally just had to turn around. They're like, hey, here, just catch the ball right now and just run forward. Like, please, do something.
1: Man, he could be such a great blitz beater, too, if he's playing the level that he's supposed to be playing to. Because all day yesterday, Rodgers could have just thrown that out there to DK as fast as he could. You just got to make one man miss, and then you're rumbling down the football field, and good luck trying to tackle him. Like, his physicality isn't there as far as combat catches are concerned, but you better believe it's there once the ball's in his hands. But that's proving to be a very tricky part of this thing, is when the ball is actually in his hands. Are we going to have to just line him up at running back and hand it off to him at some point? Like,
0: Cordell Patterson would
1: just take the wildcat snap or something? I don't know, but it's nothing about they're not on the same page, he's not getting open, they're not running the right routes. Nah. All of that is happening. It's just the simplest concept for wide receiver isn't being executed.
0: Yeah, he's going to have to figure that out, because Aaron Rodgers can't keep putting on that Superman cape for him. I mean, we all have eyes, Aaron. You're a great quarterback, bro. You know we see it.
1: And that soundbite's part of it, too.
0: That soundbite, being a great quarterback. And I think that they're doing it because DK's a little of a head case. I think he is a roller coaster type of dude.
1: I think so.
0: That he's emotional and he goes with the ebbs and flows, and he's not a very consistent person when it comes to staying engaged. He will get upset. He will throw tantrums. He can become a diva if he's not having the type of success that he wants. So I think Aaron is doing a great job of keeping him encouraged. And you don't have to critique him, Aaron. That's what the sports talk guys, that's what we're here for. We have eyes. We see the game. I'm not a doofus. I understand how football works. Brother, you got to catch that ball. Like, not, but just for Aaron, to help Aaron not have to go in the media and do this.
1: And say that.
0: Like, if you catch these passes, it's a completely different conversation around what we're talking about today. Like, yeah, like, you got to figure that out so that everybody else cannot have to deal with you not catching the ball and the trickle down from that. Omar Khan's catching strays now. Like, people questioning his ability to be a GM. Because you're dropping passes. Like, it all works like that, man. And heavy is the head that wears a crown. Like, you want to be a number one. You want to line up over there. You want to get nine targets. You want to drive the fast cars and make all the money. Brother, catch the ball. We don't care.
1: Let's keep this train rolling as far as the wide receiver room is concerned and the offensive side of the football is concerned when we come back. Also going to be joined by Brian Bacco at 11. Right at the top of the hour, he's going to be joining us in studio. We got Moneymaker still to hand out in the next segment as well. It's Tom Opperman and Vince Williams on the Steelers Blitz on Steelers Nation Radio.
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15: We're continuing to trudge our way through the sludge that is Steelers 3, Patriots 20. Pittsburgh falling on their first road test. 1-1 record now for your Steelers. The wide receiver room has drawn a lot of the conversation today, and it's orbited around DK Metcalf. For a second here, let's put DK Metcalf on the shelf for a little bit. Michael Pittman was ruled out on Saturday for this game. He had mispracticed all week. I was kind of hoping that this was just one of those, he's a veteran, let's keep him as fresh as possible for the game day. No practice all week, then he plays on Sunday. Nope. No playing on Sunday. He's dealing with a foot injury, and this has really been something that has been a problem in Michael Pittman's early Steelers tenure. He missed all of training camp in the preseason with an injury, and now he's already missed one of two games that he could have played in.

0: an injury. A hypothetical to start, does he make a difference in this game? Is he able to beat man more consistently than some of the other players were, including DK Metcalf? We know he'd probably catch the ball more than DK Metcalf did. I don't know if Michael Pittman is the difference between the loss and a win for the Steelers, but maybe the offense picks up a couple more first downs with him out there. Maybe it looks a little bit smoother.
1: Well, historically, he's been a chain mover. So I definitely think some of those underneath things and those combination routes to the tight end side. But I think Jeremy Bernard did a great job there, too. I don't think he did horrible. Yes, you would want the more veteran presence there. It would probably open up some more savvy things that he'll be able to give to you. But I don't think he would have made that big of a difference. Although you can't really go wrong with having more playmakers out there. Mm. It's undeniable that Michael Pittman Jr. is a playmaker.
0: Yeah, you know, in deputizing for Michael Pittman Jr., I didn't think Jeremy Bernard and Roman Wilson did terrible. Roman went 5 for 6 on his targets. That was a big thing that we challenged him last week. It's like you were 3 for 6 last week. You didn't catch everything that came to you. Roman improved that. Just wasn't really anything downfield for Roman Wilson. There was no explosives. He only averaged 5.6 yards per catch. And Jeremy had those 4 catches for 35 yards. He had a long of 19. He had 8 targets in that game. Some of them were a little bit of, I think, more on Rodgers' end of the side of things whenever you see 4 for 8 for Jeremy Bernard. But I thought that that was not really a breakout game for him, but at least a game where he announced himself slightly. And I had no problems with the guys that replaced Pittman. I thought that they both did very well. Roman Wilson and Jeremy Bernard shared the same amount of snaps in this game against the New England Patriots. So kudos to them. I think they played a very okay game. And it really just comes back to the guy that we're now going to take down off the shelf again and DK Metcalf, and you just don't have that lead guy leading you all through it. Like, remember we said last week, Michael Pittman's stat line of 3 catches for 58 yards. That looks really great as a number two if DK's giving you 100 yards opposite of that. But that wasn't there last week. And this week, yeah, all these catches by Bernard and Wilson combining for 9 catches apiece and over 50 yards receiving, that's pretty good for a number two option, but there was no number one option there.
1: Yeah, they got to figure that out. That's a problem that they have that they got to address. Everybody knows it, too. It's not like we're over here breaking news or anything like that. But if we want to, I would envision when we started this year and we were talking about how this offense was going to be explosive and what they were going to do, it was that all of the other pieces were going to help put DK on a pedestal so he could get these one-on-ones. Now, granted, he was going against Christian Gonzalez, who is arguably one of the best coverage guys in the NFL. But that's what we want. Like, that's the matchup that you got to win. I mean, that's you got to look forward to. You got to have that thing circled. Like, when you're going and playing an opponent like that, you got to say, hey, this is going to be the week that I'm going to be the reason we win today. Like, I'm going to go out there and I'm going to diminish his contract. I'm going to make the Patriots think twice about them paying that guy all the money to be this lockdown guy because he's not locking down nothing. That's the challenge that you got to accept. And we just wasn't able to get it done. I think all of the other auxiliary pieces that we had, they pretty much did their jobs. Like, we're not expecting them to go out there and be game breakers. Like, when you're looking at them, none of them are really game breakers or are established as being a game breaker. I wouldn't even call Michael Pittman Jr. a game breaker. I don't think he's really ever been
0: I wouldn't either.
1: He's just a nice piece that you can have for Aaron Rodgers to kind of get the ball to or maybe take some coverage away from DK and get one-on-ones. But, yeah, that's what we need. Like, we need DK to kind of be the guy. And I think if we're ever going to get up to be an explosive offense, he's going to have to definitely get the ball and, like, at least get 100 yards. Like, that's where our explosive is going to come from. That's where the bulk of our receiving yards is going to come from.
0: Yeah, I completely agree. It's the obvious choice. As far as who's going to be the guy that's going to make plays, who's our playmaker on offense, it's clearly DK Metcalf. He's the guy. But let's explore this Pat Freiermuth thing that we kind of started talking about in the last segment, where if you have to find somebody else, I think he's a good person to start with. And maybe this is a good week because for whatever reason, he's like a bull seeing red when he sees that Bengals striped orange helmet. Like, Freiermuth dominates the Cincinnati Bengals. He hates them. I don't know why, but his performances are incredible. He had an 111-yard performance last year with 2 touchdowns. He has an 11-catch-for-85-yards performance with a touchdown on his resume against them. He has a 9-catch-for-120-yards performance against them on his resume. Maybe this is the week to focus a game plan of 10, 12 targets around Pat Freiermuth, eat up the middle of that Bengals defense, the middle of the field, and see if he can be your playmaker on offense.
1: Man, I think it's encouraging. I think if I was Pat, that would be what I would be trying to think about right now. Like, how do I elevate my game? How do I kind of cozy up to Aaron and tell him, like, man, I need more of these opportunities.

0: opportunities because I'm converting.
1: I'll deliver on
0: it. And I'll deliver. Like, I'll make a play. And you know he's thirsty because he hasn't been featured before. Like, a dude that we paid and gave him an extension because we knew he was talented, but under the last regime and the last offensive coordinator, is not really being able to fulfill that potential and show everybody that he's as talented as he is. But given the opportunity now and where we are as an offense, why not? Like, I don't see why we're waiting. You might as well try to figure it out, because we definitely have to figure something out offensively. And I think Pat could be a place we lay, you know, lay our hat.
2: It's kind of like got a back to the future kind of feel to it. Like, you got to go back to screen games, dump offs to your running backs, and utilizing Pat Freiermuth in the middle of the field is kind of your game breaker right now. I think that's where you can kind of start your offense this year. Then maybe you can explode down the field with DK and some of the other pieces. Jeremy gets up to speed. Roman Wilson has explosive plays, and you can start to push more down the football field. But with the state of your offensive line, I think keeping it simple is probably the best thing that they could possibly do, at least this week against the Bengals. And running backs and tight ends are how you keep it simple in the offense.
0: Man, for sure. And if you think we had a struggle last week in the interior part of our defense, offensive line.
2: Oh, yeah. Who's that guy they got in the offseason? He's pretty good, huh? Man, he's sexy pretty, Dexy is what he likes to call good. Himself. Yeah, Dexter Lawrence is a problem. And Jonathan Allen is already off to a very good start for the Bengals. He had a sack last week as well. That defense for Cincinnati, not to get too far ahead, because we're still talking about the corpse and doing the autopsy after Patriots week, but that defense for Cincy held Houston to 6 points in Houston's building last week.
0: Oh, yeah.
2: When's the last time you saw Cincy win 20-6, Vince? That's a scary proposition. That's a new way to win for that team.
0: That is a new way to win. And if you want to get, I mean, I just think that asking your defense to go out there and hold Joe Burrow to 13 points.
2: Yeah, I mean, Houston's pretty good defense, too, and they only held him to 20.
0: I'm saying. That's a tall task. That's a big order. So I don't know, man. We got to figure it out. I think the screen game, I think run game alternative to the backs and getting back to letting Aaron spread it out, check it down, dump it down.
2: Yes.
0: I think we can get away with that. I think the screen game is a great way to take the pressure off your offensive line so they're not faced with those drop backs. And but they did try. They did try the screen game. Maybe just try it to the running backs a little bit more. Maybe that'll get you going.
2: Well, hopefully Brian Backhill can help us make heads or tails of this. He's going to join us next in studio here on the Steelers Nation Radio. It's Tom Offerman. It's Vince Williams. It's the Steelers Blitz, part of the Steelers Audio Network.
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0: New England was okay, Tom. You know, our buddy Wes Euler and I, we watched some college football Saturday night. His West Virginia Mountaineers get a win. And then, yeah, the LSU.
1: We don't want to talk about that. We don't care about that.
0: Yeah, the LSU-Mississippi spectacle was cool. So didn't really explore too much of Boston. Had a lot of clam chowder.
1: That's the one that matters.
0: One bowl Saturday night. Two bowls, actually, in the press box Sunday to warm myself up. But, yeah, the football game obviously wasn't what anybody came to see.
1: Yeah, it wasn't as good as the chowder, I'm sure. Let's start with the offensive line. That's where we started on today's show. I think that, among a plethora of things, was one of the more glaring weaknesses of this offense. And they were tested mightily by the Patriots as far as blitzing was concerned, and they could not handle it.
0: Yeah, I actually feel bad being a third extra man here on the blitz because, I mean, no one's going to pick me up, it seems like, here if I come to the...
1: What a joke, right out of the gate, Brian.
0: Yeah. Got to laugh to keep from crying sometimes.
1: By the way, you can't see this because it's radio. He said that joke as stone-faced as you possibly could.
0: Dry humor. But yeah, I mean, that's one of those games where you got to try to find some levity in it. I mean, the offensive line is, it's going to take some time, I think, to gel and coalesce. And I do think Aaron Rodgers sort of tried to prep people for this a little bit in some of his preseason training camp interviews, either, you know, with us in the media, the scrums around him, or when he's gone on some podcasts. He's mentioned that there might be some growing pains for this group, new coaching staff, again, young players in new, some new faces, and then some guys just in new places. And, you know, you had a lot of margin for error week one against the Falcons. You really did, both in terms of the personnel you were facing on defense and offense, not nearly as much in week two against the Patriots, and it reared its ugly head. So we'll see if they have anything, you know, in the offing in terms of personnel changes, or just Mike McCarthy talked a lot after the game about paring down the menu a little bit and trying to streamline things and make it easier on the guys who are out there.
1: Yeah, and I think that that's something that they obviously have to do. We've been talking about that a lot on the show, is kind of keeping it simple now on the offensive side of the ball. And Brian, I think you saw that at the end of the game in garbage time a bit for the Steelers, but the screens were working for them. They were starting to get more explosive plays, getting into Jaylen Warren out of the backfield. It's kind of uncomfortable to say this, but in order to get to the ultimate goal of the Mike McCarthy offense, you might have to go back to some of the tenets of last year's offense to start building off of.
0: Yeah, a couple steps back maybe to take a few forward, you hope. And I honestly wasn't buying into the narrative of some of week one was same old for the Steelers, because if you actually watched the game, you saw that there were some PIs that would have resulted in big gains, and, you know, pushing the ball downfield actually had more success than you would think from the box score against Atlanta. But yeah, I mean, week two, it didn't go their way at all, and it just felt like the Patriots were one step ahead in terms of their plan against the Steelers and their play calls against the Steelers offense. And Mike McCarthy, I mean, it was good to hear the accountability from him after the game. He shouldered all the blame, and Aaron Rodgers was the one who was kind of like, hey, don't let Mike go overboard in terms of taking that responsibility. That's just what he's going to do as a coach and as a leader. It's on us too as players. But yeah, that was one where a well-rested team, not to make excuses, but a well-rested team that had more time to recuperate from their week one loss and time to put a plan together, they certainly showed it defensively.
2: Ron, what do you think a full-fledged Steelers Mike McCarthy offense will look like once it really gets rocking and rolling? I think we did see glimpses of it against Atlanta, but also they didn't have a very good pass rush, and they played a lot of just cover three, eight-man box stuff to keep a lid over the top of things. What do you think all of the potential fulfilled looks like for us?
0: I mean, I think that's a double-edged sword always with offense, right? It's like, oh, we need to have an offensive identity, but that sounds good until a team puts another game plan out there, and then you want to be multiple, and you want to be balanced, and you want to be able to beat a team however it takes it in a given week. So that, to me, that's always the push and pull. I mean, I think ideally you're going to be getting a lot of targets to DK Metcalf, and he's going to be doing a lot of damage with those targets, and you're going to have Jeremy Bernard popping up in 1 week, or Roman Wilson popping up in 1 week, stretching the field, consistently targeting the tight ends over the middle of the field, I think is going to be something that keeps this offense in a rhythm, so that you don't have to just have Jaylen Warren be your human life preserver and keep you afloat with a catch and run, which we've seen way too often over the last couple seasons. And it was even looking like that at times yesterday. But to me, you don't necessarily need to answer that just yet, Vince, because I think there is so much that you have to work with here in terms of the receiving core being upgraded. And when

0: Michael Pittman Jr. gets back healthy, he helps. Or it can be a week where you go a lot of 12 personnel. I still think there's even opportunities to go three tight ends at times, if that's what makes sense, because Robert Tonyan still has some juice left. So it's certainly not what we saw against the Patriots in New England. And then I guess I should say, the fact that I didn't even mention running the ball whatsoever is probably indicative of what we've seen from this team over the first two games. You're never going to be very productive in the NFL if you can't at least keep defenses honest on the ground.
1: 100%. And sticking with the passing game for a second, how much do you think the absence of Michael Pittman hurt the Steelers offensively against the Patriots? And maybe more specifically, did it hurt DK Metcalf not having his other outside piece there?
0: I mean, I certainly think it helps to have him out there, and I was impressed by what we saw from Pittman week one, but Jeremy Bernard made some plays, stepping right into that role. Ben Skoranek was out there doing some of the dirty work stuff, too. So I thought they, it sounds weird to say when you put up 3 points and could barely move the ball, but I thought they replaced Pittman just fine for a one-game sample size. I'd rather have all my dogs out there, and if Pittman can get back, we'll never know. Maybe there would have been some plays he makes in that game that moves the chains and he gives you that possession guy that could have helped. But, I mean, other than the end, it's not like Jeremy Bernard was dropping passes. And DK Metcalf, I just think that was a situation where he and Christian Gonzalez heads up, mano a mano. You just tip your cap to Gonzalez. He won that war yesterday, as he does against many wide receivers, not just DK Metcalf. And you know, the unfortunate thing about that not being a divisional game, DK won't get an opportunity to see Gonzalez again, unless, of course, we're in the playoffs, and that'd be a good problem or a good challenge to face.
2: Yeah, I definitely understand that. I think you're making some great points. I thought that they did a good job. I said that the secondary receivers, I think, did a great job. And that is a good point that you said about Gonzalez just kind of winning that war against DK, and that happens a lot because, you know, he's a top cover guy. But if, let's say that DK has trouble finding his footing, we were talking about Pat Freiermuth. Who do you think is another dude that could probably step up and absorb some of the bulk of those targets and also could be a top-tier playmaker if given opportunity?
0: I liked what I saw from Jeremy Bernard. You know, it was a kind of a welcome to the NFL day for him all around with, you know, the Jeremy Bernard drive, you know, 4 catches on one drive. Yeah. But then we didn't really see him the rest of the way until he bobbled that one, and it led to the interception. But I'm not even going to give him too much grief for that, because at that point in the game, it's getting away from you. Everybody's kind of pressing and trying to make plays, and you wish you would have looked that in and made the catch, but you live and you learn. So maybe he gets that one out of the way early in his career. So I still think that there's a lot of potential, and Bernard's just scratching the surface of that. You know, Roman Wilson, I think, will still be sort of a situational guy. You're going to need protection to hold up, I think, for someone like Roman Wilson to do what he does, getting off the line quickly and beating a defense deep. And then I guess I'll keep beating the drum for, you know, use those big tight ends over the middle. Pat Freiermuth, we didn't see a lot of Darnell Washington yesterday. I mean, I like that they at least got Freiermuth isolated on Robert Spillane down the field. Yes. Now, they didn't connect on it, but I'll take my chances with that more often than not.
1: Yeah, and I thought Spillane had great coverage on that one play. So you got to give credit where it is due. And Spillane, man, he's an animal out there in the middle of that Patriots defense.
0: He's been playing well in these rematches or revenge games.
1: He definitely
0: with the Steelers,
1: has,
0: whatever you want to call it.
1: And he brings certainly a physical presence to the table. We're talking to Brian Bacco here on the Steelers Blitz. Brian, one thing offensively that they struggled mightily again this week, as they did last week against the Falcons, was their third down conversions. 3 for 13 against Atlanta. 2 for 12 now against the New England Patriots. And I think that there's a couple of things that can factor into being so poor on third downs, but the main problem, I think, is they're just inconsistency in running the football, especially on those early downs, giving you manageable third downs.
0: Yeah, and I know that it's kind of easy to point to the third down column because it's right there and it's easy to see. And it's,
1: yeah, they separated
0: it's
1: on my stat sheet here.
0: Yeah, it's separated, but yeah, you're right. I mean, getting anything going on those first and second downs puts you in more manageable situations. And then, I mean, let's even just boil it down to first down. I mean, if you get a nice little 6, 7, 8 yard gain every once in a while, well, not only might you have a more manageable third down, you might even be able to go deep on second and short. And then now we're talking about some chunk plays, which have been missing for this offense by and large. So at least Mike McCarthy seems to, you know, identify the issues. I mean, he even had it kind of identified at halftime. He mentioned on the broadcast that the protection wasn't good enough and it was hurting everything around it. He's a veteran coach. He's been there, done that. This isn't his first NFL loss. This isn't even his first

0: first NFL blowout loss, if you want to call it that. And it'll be his first opportunity to get together with this team, clean up what they need to clean up, and honestly probably have some tough conversations between coach and player and staff when they meet today.
1: I was interested in that as well. Like, what I did take out of this, I was like, well, okay, now this gives us an opportunity to be introduced to what happens to a Mike McCarthy team after a loss. How do they respond? How do they deal with adversity? Like, we didn't know that. We had some success versus Atlanta. We went into a tough place. We played a tough team, and we lost a nasty game. So now we get to see how they bounce back and how they're able to perform.
0: And no rest for the weary, too. I mean, it's the Bengals coming in here who are 2-0 leading the division. It's not like you... All due respect to this team, but it's not like you're coming home to face the Saints or the Panthers in week three where it would feel a little bit more, all right, you know, we can take a breath. I mean, now the road is continuing to get tougher here with Cincinnati coming in.
2: Back-to-back AFC North games now, one after a short week after you play Cincinnati with the Browns.
0: And I couldn't even say anything disparaging about the Browns because Todd Monken coming here and start throwing
2: hands. He would literally, throw you through that TV right
0: there. He's fired up. I don't want the Todd Monken smoke at the moment.
2: And at the moment, Pittsburgh has the same record as the Cleveland Browns.
1: Did you see the neck vein on that guy when he was talking? I was like, man.
0: It was TJ Watt-esque during his pregame fire-up speeches.
2: Well, speaking of Watt, let's talk about some positivity before we get you out of here, Brian. I thought the defense was outstanding once again for the Steelers this week against the Patriots. They forced Drake May into making a lot of boneheaded decisions. They forced two turnovers. Offense obviously didn't capitalize on those turnovers, but it's really hard for me to find a lot of areas of criticism for this defense. Yes, they gave up some explosive plays. Yes, they probably could have been a little bit better in the run game. But all in all, you give up 13 points in the modern NFL, you should win that game.
0: Yeah, yeah. And, you know, we can talk a lot about the sacks or the takeaways, but I'll even mention again, I mean, Cam Hayward, another batted pass at the line, kind of slips through the cracks. Alex Highsmith.
2: And he was wide open, the guy behind him. Yeah. I forget who it was, but that was going to be a big play for the Patriots.
0: Yeah, Alex Highsmith got up and got his hands on 1-2 and did the Dikembe Mutombo finger wag. Now, you know, Highsmith, I'm sure a play he'll want back is one that could have been a humongous play in this game where Jalen Ramsey really stuck with it, sifted through the trash, and hunted out that sack of Drake May on 3rd and 5. But offsides on Highsmith, turns into a 3rd and 1, and they convert, and boom, the very next play, Trevion Henderson takes off through the crease. But yeah, I mean, I think this defense, I mean, you continue to see the vision from Patrick Graham play out, and I really like it. He's got a lot of tools at his disposal, a lot of different wrinkles, whether that's the three outside linebacker package or Jalen Ramsey kind of lining up as, you know, all over the place now as that modern day, you know, apex defender. I mean, I think they can do some really interesting things with him. And, you know, it's even more encouraging that I think Deshaun Elliott's going to be back in a couple weeks, and maybe one of the few sort of areas of improvement on the defense, you can throw a veteran, very accomplished safety in there too.
1: Absolutely, man. I just love watching the defense with Patrick Graham, like how he's able to switch it up, all of the looks he's able to give you. Like, he actually told us the truth. He told us last week that he kept it pretty vanilla, and man, he ripped the veil off that thing this week, man. I've seen all type of different fronts, seeing Highsmith lined up in the A-gap. TJ was lined up all over the place. Their versatility is special.
2: And the spreading out of snap counts, too, I think is keeping them fresh. You're seeing, you know, TJ Watt now did out-snap Nick Herbig this week, but it was very close between Highsmith, Watt, and Herbig. They basically played the same amount of snaps in this game, and Hayward sees a little bit more of a breather on the defensive line as well, and you saw them play well throughout the entirety of the second half of this football game. In fact, I think they got better in a lot of areas in the second half, and we all know last year that was the struggle. The defense would blow leads, and they would fade late in football games.
0: And Derek Harmon stepped up, too, after
2: eight
0: a pretty
2: tackles,
0: quiet
2: tackles, half once. A sack.
0: It was nice to see him that active. Hopefully they can build on that going forward.
1: Brian, I've been thinking about the usage of Herbig. I've been kind of beating the Herbig drum because I think he's an exceptional playmaker. But he's not really, like, making a difference on the stat when it comes to the sacks. Do you think moving forward, this is what we need to grow accustomed to seeing how he's making plays and how he's affecting the game? Do you think it's going to be less? Because, I mean, he never touched double-digit sacks.
0: Right. No, I mean, I hear what you're saying because, I mean, just the more you use him in that sort of off-ball linebacker role, well, you're not going to be lining up across from the left or right tackle and using that get-off and speed rushing and getting to the quarterback. So maybe some of that, but I also think that they're going to get him more involved in the pass rush. And this is just one of what I think is going to be the good hallmarks of this defense is that, okay, so say it's the Bengals right now. Through two games, not a ton of tape of Nick Herbig wreaking havoc as a pass rusher. Well, maybe week three, it's coming. Like, maybe that's what Patrick Graham's cooking.

0: broken up in week three. So if a team doesn't account for that, could come back to bite them.
1: Brian, thanks so much for the time. Thanks for coming in person. That's extra special.
0: Yeah.
1: You're off to McCarthy now, right? Mike McCarthy press conference.
0: Yeah. Great to see you guys. Appreciate
1: it. 3 o'clock today, Mike McCarthy press conference. Brian Bacco will be there. I'm sure he'll pepper him with a few questions himself. So make sure you're tuned in for that. When Vince and I come back, I want to talk a little bit more about Nick Herbig for sure. And we'll also get to our moneymakers, which I keep pushing off until later and later into the show. That's next on the Steelers Blitz on Steelers Nation Radio, part of the Steelers Audio Network.
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3: Play action pass, rolling out to his right. Wants Stevenson back in the left lap, throws it there. It's complete, shakes out of one tackle, shakes out of another, and is finally tracked down by Herbig, but the ball appears to be loose. The Steelers think they have it. Stevenson is a guy with fumbling issues, and the Steelers have recovered. Herbig knocked it loose. And Peyton Wilson has recovered.
4: Yeah, I mean, hats off to him. Truly a great locker room guy, a good teammate, a guy that's continually on the rise, a guy that will do whatever he has to do to help this team win. And I have a lot of respect for him and his mentality. And the football gods pay those guys off. He works hard, and he performs well on Sundays consistently.
5: One of the bright spots from yesterday's game against the New England Patriots was definitely the performance of Nick Herbig. You just heard T.J. Watt talking about his fellow Wisconsin Badger. Herbig forced fumble, three tackles for loss, led the game, and the Steelers, of course, too, in tackles for loss against the New England Patriots. Vince, on Thursdays, we do that segment where you lay down a challenge of the week, and your challenge was for Nick Herbig to be more involved into this defense, to bring more splash to the table, and challenge accepted and delivered upon as far as Herbig is concerned, because I thought he was one of the more impactful players on the field on Sunday.
6: I love it. I love watching Herbig get after it, mostly just because of his unrelenting effort. Like, he started that play on the opposite side of the field from where he ended up punching that ball away from Stevens, man. It just speaks volumes about how much he cares about the football game. Like, even with the limited opportunities that he gets, where he's not actually playing on the line of scrimmage and getting after quarterbacks in his natural position, just being an effective playmaker at any position he's put in. The other time he was playing the traditional outside linebacker role, he was over in quarters coverage, and he just launched himself into the backfield and made that great play on that screen.
5: Yeah.
6: I'm like, man, just his quickness, his effort, and his explosiveness is just making him such a problem to deal with, and you got to see it fully on display.
5: And you can tell, I mean, you just laid out, he was out there, looked like he was a corner almost when that one play that he made. There's a lot on his plate right now as far as the Patrick Graham defense is concerned. Like, this isn't easy, right? By any stretch of the imagination, where it's just like, break the huddle, line up over the right tackle, and you're a pass rush guy. He's got a much more expanded role. At least that's what we've seen in the first 2 weeks. He's got to line up in a lot of different situations, and he's got to have different jobs on different plays, and I really think so far he's done it incredibly well, and it already paid off with a huge game-breaking performance against the Patriots this week. And you're so right about that play and his pursuit on Ramondre Stevenson, just illustrating what type of player he is, because that is on the other side of the football field, and Stevenson was getting wrapped up for the most part, but he recognized, I have a chance here to go after the football while some of the other guys hold him up and stymie him as far as his progress is concerned, and he made the play.
6: Yeah, I was really kind of concerned because even in this game, like, TJ had 1.5 sacks. Highsmith had a great game as well, even though
5: they're second and third in the league in sacks right now.
6: So I was concerned about how he was going to be able to fit in this rotation of outside backers. But man, he has put his foot in the ground and shown that would they have him in the depth chart, just outside linebacker, just a guy. He's definitely that dude at that position, and his ability to be able to absorb all of the variety of things that Patrick Graham has asked for him and make plays in spite of it, while also still keeping his day job, because he lines up on the edge and make plays there as well. I think it just speaks to the value that we got with him when we gave him a long-term deal.
5: Yeah, you're getting the most out of him, at least so far, in terms of that deal is concerned. He's a starter on this defense. There's no questioning it anymore, and it's really all three of those guys are starters on the defense, and Watt and High.

0: Highsmith had another game-wrecking performance, as you said. Highsmith with another tackle for loss. I think he had a pass defensed in there. He had a sack, 1.5 sacks for TJ Watt. It's very encouraging to see that off to such a great start this season. And to see Watt look like he's back, Highsmith be what he was last year, and Herbig really stepping into that new role of his and doing it extremely well. We're trying to find points of optimism moving forward here for the Pittsburgh Steelers. You have arguably the greatest edge rushing room in the NFL, and it's having impact like that, at least so far in the season.
1: They're kicking butt, man. I think all the linebackers are doing well, too. Like Patrick Queen.
0: I think so.
1: Coming up with the freaking football. Killing his drop, killing his Steelers drop for not being able to get a turnover, man. Getting back into coverage and making a heads-up play. Peyton Wilson on the top of the tackle chart once again.
0: One more time, yeah.
1: One more time, Peyton. You know, really just showing us that he can get after the ball and doing a good job with it. I think they had a couple explosives, but overall, pretty solid from the linebacker room.
0: You know, I like that you had to get to the fourth guy on this list, too, to find a safety or a defensive back as far as tackles are concerned. Now, then it was Brisker, Jenkins, Samuel, and Ramsey, and Spears Jennings, so there was a nice run on safeties making tackles, but Harmon led the day, Peyton Wilson right behind him. That's what you want to see. Herbig had 7 tackles, too, so he's up towards the top. You want to see guys towards the front of the defense being the ones that make the tackles.
1: Man, shout out to Spears Jennings. Did you guys see the hit that he laid on punt return? Man, he crushed a guy. And that's what I love seeing. I think the physicality from this safety room.
0: That's something that's clear. Because Jenkins had a big hit in this game, too. I think it was a catch, though, but he still made him earn that catch and put him in the dirt.
1: Like, so, there are some heat-seeking missiles out there, man, and I'm all for it. I'm loving it.
0: And we might be missing the hottest heat-seeking missile that they have. Sean Elliott might be the hardest hitter that they can boast in that secondary.
1: And when he comes back, you know, he's flying out there, hair on fire. You know, that guy loves football. Like, as soon as he touches the ground,
0: he hasn't been able to play it for a while.
1: And he's going to be so excited about it. I can't wait.
0: Yeah, like, there's room for improvement on this defense, and there's personnel that could come back on this defense and make it a lot better still. Obviously, the Joey Porter Jr. situation isn't going away either. It's still a thing that we have to monitor this week. A report from Schefter over the weekend was that the Steelers expect him to make his debut against Cincinnati week 3. I got to be honest with you right now. I'm kind of at a point now where I'll believe it when I see it when it comes to that. I bet he'll start this week on the injury report. Who knows what that back's going to look like. I don't think that this was a game yet, though, where I looked at it and said, boy, if they had Joey Porter Jr. out there, it would have been a lot different story, defensively speaking. I think they deputized themselves well in that secondary, despite his absence for a second straight week.
1: Although I don't want to see it, I think it'll be very telling if the Steelers defense can go out there and perform the way they've been performing over the last 2 weeks, in spite of missing Joey Porter Jr., especially with the dynamo of the wide receivers.
0: This particular week.
1: If Joey doesn't play this particular week and we're still able to go out there and hold up and play a fantastic defensive performance, then you're going to start questioning, is he actually, in fact, worth the price tag that he's asking for, because it seems to be playing well without him. As a player, you never want to see, it's like this internal little beef that you have, right? Like when you're injured or you're not in, specifically when you're injured. You want your team to win, but you want them to miss you, right? You want to be like, oh man, we could have did this better if they didn't play. Like for me, I always used to look at the run numbers, right? Like if a team ran the ball well when I didn't play, I was like, oh yeah, you know, because Vince isn't out there. That's why, right? I mean, it's selfish, but it's true. Like, if our defense could go out there and hold Joe Burrow and these wide receivers in check without our best corner. If we can go out there and have a dominant performance and hold Joe Burrow in check without Joey, it's not looking too good. They're going to be like, do we really have to invest $30+ million into this guy when we're doing fine without him?
0: Because I think they've already proven that if the team doesn't have those Ferraris at wide receiver, we are okay without them. We can get by without them. They have the past couple of weeks. Some coverage gaffes, of course, against the New England Patriots. It's going to happen, though, throughout the course of a season. Though, you're going to give up plays like that. They, for the most part, I think, played pretty well. It's a much different step up as far as your test is concerned this week against the Cincinnati Bengals and the offense that they can boast, the receivers that they have. Were you surprised to see them play more man this week, Patrick Graham, in the secondary against the New England Patriots? We had kind of speculated they'd do a lot of zone once again. Joey's absence, of course, being a part of that, but you keep eyes on May. They don't have A.J. Brown. Do they really have that guy that you fear beating a zone? But Patrick Graham decided to throw a decent amount of man coverage at the Patriots.
1: Yeah, I think it evolved, though. I think he started off with the man, and he kind of settled back into going with some more zones and trying to confuse them with the exotic amoeba fronts.

0: But I was surprised to see him throwing some heat at him. A lot of five mans. Look like a lot of dog rush, a lot of pressure off the edge, especially in early downs, probably trying to force some negativity, probably anticipating being in a more run structure offense.
1: And I think if you make May panic, he makes mistakes.
0: He does. And we've seen that. It was a pressure. It was a rush. They blitzed when Patrick Queen got the interception on the over route. Lobbed it up. And I think they tried to get containment on him through the pressure game, which is like, you know, it's kind of rolling the dice a little bit because with making get out of the pocket and scramble on you, he's able to make some plays as well. So
1: or
0: seen that.
1: With his arm, too, like you pointed out with the Dobbs play. Like if he gets out of the pocket, sets up a new pocket on the outside, you're cooked in the secondary.
0: Less connectivity, too, as well. This was the first time that we've seen a wide receiver streaking through the middle of the defense, kind of wide open. Dobbs came through on like an over route.
1: Yeah.
0: And there was nobody around
1: him. He went through
0: him.
1: Like three zones as he went down the
0: field. Yeah, but it was man to man. Somebody got lost
1: in
0: man to man.
1: They
0: also
1: seeing
0: Brisker get cooked by Henry. When he kind of had the like corner return route playing man to man. I don't know. I just feel like with how dominant our edge rushers are and the pass rush that you've been getting from Highsmith and TJ, you probably don't even need, in my opinion, I'm not a defensive coordinator, but you probably don't even need to send that much pressure. I think they're doing fine with it. I think you may be able to just get away with sending a four-man rush and sitting back into those cover fours and just playing match coverage and just covering everybody up like we did versus Atlanta. I don't think anybody's talented enough to challenge us in that regard.
1: Not to get too far ahead, but I think you have to play it that way against the Bengals. Like, I don't think you can blitz Joe Burrow. I think you're going to have to get pressure with just those four guys.
0: I don't want everybody else
1: in coverage.
0: Yeah, I don't want to see what it could look like if those guys get one-on-one opportunities considering their catch and run.
1: No,
0: you send pressure and Joe Burrow figures it out and Ja'Marr Chase catches the ball on a slant.
1: Good night.
0: He probably could go 60. Like, we don't have guys in the back in the secondary with wheels like that that's going to be able to run him down. So you probably want to keep a lid on and just let that four-man rush get hot.
1: It's time now for our Monday Moneymakers. Yes, people still get paid even if you lose football games. They can't withhold your game check for that. That being said, I am withholding a moneymaker from the offensive side of the ball this week because I don't know who I would even choose. So no moneymakers going to the offensive side. There will be two defensive selections from Vince and myself. I'll go first, Vince. I'm going to give it to Patrick Queen because he gets his first interception as a Pittsburgh Steeler, and I thought overall played a pretty decent game anyway. I know he only had the two tackles on the play sheet, but I think Queen was causing a lot of havoc. He was lining up in a lot of interesting spots, making Drake May think pre-snap, and I know there were some explosive plays, but I thought as far as a green dot guy goes, they were mostly organized as far as a defense. So I'll give one to Patrick Queen.
0: Okay, I'm going to go Derek Harmon.
2: I think Derek Harmon had a game.
0: He just absolutely showed up and showed out. I think he had a pressure. He actually had a half sack.
1: He did.
0: He led the team in tackles. We know he's a stout run defender, man, and he absolutely showed up and delivered in that regard. And it was just nice to see him squeeze down on those runs. And the explosive run they had, he wasn't even in. He wasn't in the game when that happened. I think if he would have been in, then that window would have been smaller. Probably wouldn't have got out, considering how good he actually is in run defense.
1: I'll give my next one to Nick Herbig, and if you want to share
2: feel free
1: to do so, because I think he might be deserving of both of us saying he was. I want to have sack Highsmith, a sack, more hits. Hayward had his pass defense. The usual suspects showed up for sure. I'm not trying to say that they didn't, but I think Herbig was my man of the match as far as defense is concerned. I thought he was the best player on the field.
0: Without a doubt, Herbig. And I just think the way he's able to get it done, his versatility right now is looking amazing. Like, I'm a big Herbig fan. I've always been a big Herbig fan. And see him be able to get after the offenses, not just from rushing the passer, but just from multiple different places and being used as kind of like a utility piece and thriving in that regard. I would be okay watching him play like this for the rest of his career. Because in my opinion,
1: In this role,
0: I think this is where football is going. Like, in my opinion, I mentioned this to a couple of my friends a while ago. Well, I think that this is what you kind of need. You need these guys that can rush the passer, play off the ball, play in coverage, play in space. They can just do everything. I think the middle linebacker position has shifted to this kind of role where they just do everything. And I think Herbig really is like the prime example of that. And I'm happy that we have him.
1: When we come back, we'll take a look around the shield. That's it for our moneymakers today. We'll see what happened in the NFL in week two. A lot of craziness, and we have one more game to go tonight. It's the Steelers Blitz on Steelers Nation Radio, part of the Steelers Audio Network.
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9: 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John Stallworth.
10: I often ask myself and even ask guys that I play with about the Steeler-type player. Did we draft those type players, or would they come into the environment and become immersed in an environment and it becomes a part of them? I don't know which one it was, but I think that the fact that we blended so well together as a team, that we went through some difficult times as a team, helped us. You know, people look at those years that we won the Super Bowls over that 6 or 7 year span, they think everything was all rosy, but we had issues. We were just tight enough, close enough to get through that. We had the leadership and on the field and within the coaching staff to get over things like that, to get through those difficult situations. When you play, you don't think about history. You think about today. And what you got to do today. You don't think about what's going to happen after you're gone, how this team is going to be looked at, or how you're going to be looked at years from now. You think about today and doing the job you have to do today and being the best you could possibly be today. I was drafted in the fourth round, and I got a phone call, I think from Myron Cope, and to tell me I'd been drafted by the Steelers. And Myron asked me a few questions, and that was it. I mean, that was, you know, I hung the phone up, and I called my mom and told her I'd been drafted. Looking back on it, kind of comical that it would be Myron Cope that gave me a call.
11: And right down the middle of the field went John Stallworth.
10: The personal relationships, I think, stand out in my mind more than anything. Those relationships built with teammates and friends and things that you grow from and you learn from. those are the big moments. Those are the times that when I think back over 14 years in Pittsburgh, those are things that readily come to mind.
9: 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The Steelers Blitz with Vince Williams and Tom Opperman on Steelers Nation Radio, a part of the Steelers Audio Network.
12: The NFL is such a funny thing to me. The league always corrects itself. Week one, we saw a ton of scoring around the league, offenses exploding. The Bears almost scored 60 points. And then week two comes around, Vince, and these scores are starting to look a lot more like they usually do when it comes to the NFL. You had 20-17, 9-3, 23-19, 20-6, 24-20. There was a course correction, I think, as far as the league was concerned. I don't believe anybody, except for the Bills on Thursday night, touched 40 points this week. So you saw a bit of a difference in the way the league was playing this week, and there were some shocking results. Let's start with the results in the AFC North. The Steelers did go on the road and lose to the New England Patriots, but there really is no shame in losing to the defending AFC champions on the road. The Saints going into Baltimore, though, and beating the Ravens. The Saints are a good football team. I think they could make the playoffs, but you should win that game if you're Baltimore. That, I think that was the far more damaging AFC North result this week as opposed to the Steelers one.
13: Man, that quarterback from New Orleans is like that.
12: Chuck.
13: Man, they got a steal. Everybody was like, what? You're going to take this guy in the fourth round? Who is this dude? Man, he is nice. I think that's how they pulled it off. If he continues to play like that, he's going to shock a lot of people because that division to me is wide open.
12: Wide open. Right now, it looks like the Saints and the Panthers are kind of getting to the top. Falcons 0-2 and the Bucks 0-2 too. Speaking of the AFC North, the Cleveland Browns getting a win against the Tampa Bay Buccaneers yesterday. Who would have possibly seen that coming? But Deshaun Watson, you have to give credit where it's due. He actually played a very good football game. It was efficient. Didn't have many incompletions. Threw two touchdowns. Had a 55-yard touchdown. So he had a nice explosive play. It was a good game for the Cleveland Browns, and a lot of concerns, I bet, as far as Tampa Bay is concerned.
13: Yeah, I mean, Deshaun being able to grind that game out wasn't a pretty game, but to be able to go in there and win like that, oh, man, I hate when the Browns do well. And then for their coach to say that Mike Tomlin was like kind of the motivating factor to be able to get those guys pushed up, and Mike T not even being a Pittsburgh Steelers coach anymore, but still being able to provide a AFC North rivals with some bulletin board material. It's pretty funny.
12: I loved it, and I thought that Mike Tomlin handled it amazingly on the broadcast. He was asked about it a couple times, and he was just like, man, it's really nice to be able to motivate from this position still, and you know, it's cool that I don't have any consequences to my motivation now. Like, I don't have to wear any of the results. Tampa did.
13: Rent free, Tom. Rent free. He's all in there.
12: He really is. And for what with Monken? Like, Monken never went against Tomlin as far as the head coach of the Cleveland Browns is concerned, but you know how much he would inflict pain on that organization over his tenure as Steelers head coach. You know, the Browns were going to win a football game eventually. I didn't think that they were an 0-17. Right? I didn't think they were going to go 0-17, but a win at Tampa Bay this early in the season, and this is your second straight road game as well, that made the hair stick up on the back of your neck a little bit because at the very least, Vince, I don't know who they play. Oh, they play the Panthers this week at home, so that's a winnable game for them. They could be 2-1 when Pittsburgh goes to Cleveland for that Thursday night game. Even if they drop it to Carolina, they still in that locker room believe that they're still alive. Like 1-2 is a hell of a lot different than 0-3 going into that Steeler game.
13: Oh, for sure. You already know what that is. Like, I think if they can have any form of momentum going into the game, they're going to use it. They're going to need it, too.
12: Now, the opponent that's before that Cleveland game, though, is the Cincinnati Bengals, and they made a big statement this weekend going to Houston and beating the Texans 20-6. First of all, tough, tough start to the season for Houston. They're 0-2, but, man, I look at that 0-2 football team as someone that could still make the playoffs and maybe could even still claw their way back and win the AFC South division, although the Jags did lose to Denver, so they got a little break there. But the Bengals winning 20-6, what that game tells me is that they can win games in different ways now. That they can win games. Burrow did have a couple of touchdown passes, one to Ja'Marr Chase, which was beautiful. But they can do it without scoring a lot of points. 20 is a decent amount on the road against Houston, but it's not like it was that 38-35 game, 45-40 game.

0: that Cincinnati always had to win the past couple of years. They won this game with their defense. And furthermore, I know Nico Collins banged up, but the Texans scored a lot of points against the Bills just a week prior, and they shut them down completely. So that's probably the most encouraging thing if you're Cincinnati, is that we won a game holding an opponent to 6 points.
1: And they only had to score 20
0: to get it done. And they only scored 20 to win it.
1: They only scored 20. So that's what I'm looking at, man. That's probably... It's very exciting for the Bengals, because, you know, every game for them last year was just a straight shootout. And they went into the offseason and tried to figure out their defensive woes, and they seemed to be able to do that. And we're going to have to try to figure it out whenever we play against them.
0: The thing about Cincinnati, though, they only scored 20 points. Here's what's extremely concerning. T. Higgins, 5 catches, 95 yards. Ja'Marr Chase, 7 catches, 75 yards, 2 touchdowns.
1: Well, we already know that's how they get down. That's how they do
0: business.
1: I know,
0: but just to see it happening again, it's like, oh, crap, that's right on the horizon. Those guys are coming. And they had big games against Houston, and those are really good corners that they have in Houston, and they still cooked them. So the Bengals get a big win over the Texans. Packers-Jets in the 1 o'clock window, 20-17 win in overtime for the Packers. Jets are a feisty bunch this year, aren't they? This isn't going to be your typical pushover New York Jets, I don't think. And I got to be honest with you, it was a tough first year for him. I think Aaron Glenn might actually be a pretty decent head coach, though. They got those boys playing hard for him.
1: I'm taking the opposite approach to
0: him. You don't
1: think
0: he's a good coach?
1: No, I do think he's... No, I'm not talking about that. I'm not talking about the Jets. I'm taking the opposite approach because I'm talking about the Packers. I don't think the Packers are like that this year. Like, they won... They played good defense last year. They won a lot of games last year. But I just never was a big believer in the Pack.
0: What about when Micah comes back? Does that take it to a different level for you?
1: I think it'll probably take it to a different level defensively, but I'm just not a big fan of the Packers right now. I think they're pretty middle of the pack team. So this doesn't really impress me that much. That's what I'm saying. I don't think the Jets are as bad as we think they are, but I don't think the Packers are as good as we think they are either.
0: A little bit of both sides here.
1: Both sides.
0: I think so. And I'll tell you one thing, Jordan Love. I think there's some fair questions that should start being asked about Jordan Love. Like, there's no question he's a good quarterback. Like, he should start in this league. But how good is he? Like, what heights can he take this Packers team to? I think you should start wondering that.
1: Yeah, but I mean, they had Micah and they're missing Jacobs too. Like, Josh Jacobs is a really good running back. They ran the ball really efficiently last year. Like,
0: how about people saying Caleb Johnson had a big game? I saw that on Twitter and I looked it up. I was like, oh crap, what happened? Did he go for like 100? 8 carries for 32 yards. Get the hell out of here with that big game. It was a fine game. Nothing to write home about, though.
1: Well, I think because he's actually stepping the right direction. So it's like, you know, I mean,
0: that's the progress.
1: Yeah.
0: I mean, he actually went forward for a change.
1: He actually went to the right hole. So yeah, great job, buddy.
0: One of my favorite results of the week was the Bears and the Vikings.
1: Oh yeah, yeah, Tom. I told you. I knew it.
0: He picked the Vikings in our spread pick.
1: I freaking knew it.
0: Vikings went outright. He had 4.5 points in his pocket too. He didn't even need them. He said, take your 4.5 points and shove them. I'll win outright. And he did. 59 points the week before for the Chicago Bears, 3 points for the Chicago Bears this week. You can't tempt the football gods like Ben Johnson did, especially with a Brian Flores-led defense on the horizon after you made that proclamation of, we are going to have the record for offensive points scored in an NFL season. No, you're not.
1: Oh, my goodness. I love it. Well, personally, my little just pettiness, I love the beef. Personally, I just love when people make those bold statements like that and they just get them shoved all the way back in their face.
0: I've noticed that about you. That's why you're a fan of Lane Kiffin. Oh, he likes the bold.
1: It's the best thing ever because that makes great entertaining football. Like when you put bulletin board material out there, if he would have went out there, he would have scored 50 points again. We're talking about that. But the fact that he got his face kicked in, we're talking about that too. It all just makes for great football. It makes for great football stories, and it just builds the rivalry between the Vikings and the Bears, which we all want to see how that's going to work out because that division is wide open as well. They have a nice, petty, gritty type of division going on, and I just love all of the beef and the little side quests that's associated with it. Like, you knew Flores was like, no way, bro. Y'all are not coming in here and getting buckets on us like that. Like, we are not the Panthers. Like...
0: Well, it's funny thing that was pointed out too. Speaking of the Panthers, they blasted the Falcons 34-3 this past weekend. Someone pointed out that the Panthers have now scored more points on offense than the Bears have during the regular season.
1: Yeah, so, that's true.
0: Not in first place right now, Ben Johnson. And you got some problems if you're the Chicago Bears too with Caleb Williams. Doesn't look like he's going to miss a significant amount of time, but a couple of weeks. So you got to try to stay afloat now with Tyson Bagent.
1: Man, I mean, that's probably best case scenario for him because when I seen it happen,
0: it looked bad.
1: The way he was acting, man, I thought he like, and then it turns out he kind of Paul Pierced us a little bit. Like, I dropped a tear. I was like, oh, no, the Madden curse. It got another one.
0: On the way out.
1: He was screaming, waving out of the car. But he got a hamstring injury. He's going to be back.

0: No, I don't think he's going to IR.
1: He's not even going to IR. Like, come on, Caleb. Like, let's go.
0: The Titans. Do you put that in the moral victory category if you're Tennessee? 24-20 loss against the Eagles, and you had a lead throughout most of that game. Like, they might be a team where you can take a moral victory away from that. We're growing here in Tennessee. Nah, we're getting better.
1: Nah.
0: I don't think I'm ever going to convince you on moral victories.
1: I'm not going for that, man. Like, you got to get it done. I just think it speaks to, like, everybody hates on Jalen Hurts. I'm a big Jalen Hurts fan because the guy just wins.
0: He just wins.
1: He just wins.
0: I have to say, though, Vince, he had some really bad passes in this football game.
1: He always has bad passes. That's going to happen every game. He's going to have some horrible passes. Like, but he's going to win the game.
0: The late window, Broncos get their first win over the Jags, 20-13, in a very close, hard-fought game. The Niners blasted the Dolphins, 34-13, and the Seahawks kind of told the Cardinals who they were again, didn't they? They were like, let's go put you back in your place, Arizona. They win 31-7. The big game results from the late window, to me at least, Broncos and Jaguars were a big game, but that was a bit of a boring game. The Chargers losing once again, this time at home, to the Raiders. So that's a division opponent that you lose to. And Vince, think about the two teams that they've lost to. Arizona in week one, Vegas in week two. These are teams that we expected to be bottom feeders
1: projected,
0: in this league.
1: Projected bottom feeders, actually pulling it off. Man, the Kobe Dean made a play on a ball. He punched the ball out. Like, he got downhill in the gap and forced a fumble in that game. I was like, man, that's a beautiful thing. I like the way that the Raiders do business. I like how they play. And I don't think they're going to shock anybody.
0: There's talent on the Raiders.
1: There's talent on the way that team is constructed. I think they are built to kind of like compete.
0: Kirk Cousins is a little bit left in the tank.
1: Like, they're not going to get smashed. I don't think they'll be picking freaking in the top 10 this year. That's all I'm saying.
0: No, I think they could win 6 or 7 games.
1: Yeah, I think so too. Like, they organize that team in a way where I think they can pull off some wins like this. Like, for example, this win doesn't surprise me. After what I've seen the Chargers do.
0: Yeah, they look abysmal.
1: This win didn't surprise me. I figured it could happen.
0: I think Mike McDaniel's a really good coach and a great offensive mind, but there's definitely a learning curve going on with the Chargers and Justin Herbert and his new offense that they're trying to put in. So keep an eye on that. But the Chargers in an 0-2 hole is tough for them to claw out of. Denver's 1-1. The Chiefs are 2-0. And the Raiders are 2-0 as well in your division. And you've lost to the Raiders now. Cowboys, your Cowboys. You're high on them this year. They corrected themselves after a tough week one loss to the Giants on Sunday Night Football, 37-20 against the Commanders. Jaden Daniels hurt again, though. You feel for someone like that because he missed most of last year. Looks like a bad elbow injury now this time, so it's tough for him. Tough start to his career.
1: Yeah, wear and tear is undefeated, man. You know, you run the ball as recklessly as much as he does. That's how he generates so much success. Eventually, it's going to catch up to
0: him. He's pretty thin. I mean, he's not a big guy.
1: You got to slow it down eventually. Like, if you look at how the evolution of these guys that have ran the ball and how they've made success out of it. Josh Allen, he's a bigger dude. Lamar Jackson, they get on the ground. They don't absorb a lot of contact. They fall down, they get out of bounds. And the majority of their running stuff either comes on third downs where they're just trying to move the chains and just running enough, or it comes later in the season where you really need their legs. Mm-hmm. But, man, just having the whole game plan around, getting out of the pocket and making explosive plays with your legs, it's not going to last too long in the NFL. And now you're starting to see the problem with it.
0: Chiefs beat the Colts 33-30 in overtime on Sunday Night Football. Chiefs are just, they're the Chiefs again. They'll win games. They'll find ways to win these type of football games. Who do you got tonight, Vince? Giants and the Rams. Do the Giants prove that they're for real, or do the Rams have a big bounce back?
1: I want the Giants to win.
0: I kind of want the Giants to win, too.
1: I hate to say this, though. I kind of understand where Mike T was going, but I'm a Harbaugh fan. Like, I like that. I like the way they play. I like his approach to the game. And I just think it's good. Like, the Giants haven't been good in so long.
0: And now that he doesn't have that rat bird logo on his chest, Absolutely. It's easier to root for him now.
1: And on top of that, I just want to see the Rams try to build a super team and get it all and fail. Like, that's my little pettiness. That's my pettiness coming out. Like, I just want to see them thinking that everybody booked, Vegas booked the Rams have this Super Bowl team. And now they're just getting smashed by bottom feeders.
0: It would be pretty funny. So I'm on that. I'll jump aboard of that. Let's root for the Giants tonight. We'll recap what happened in the game tonight and a lot more Steelers talk, of course, on tomorrow's Steelers Blitz. He's Vince Williams. I'm Tom Opperman. We're in the locker room next with Rob King, Max Starks, and Willie Colon. So keep it right here on Steelers Nation Radio, part of the Steelers Audio Network.
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3: Hey, bro. Weirdest thing is happening at the game. This guy sitting next to me says, "You're our good luck charm. Every time I crack a Bud Light, we score a touchdown. Now his entire family wants to buy me Bud Lights. I think I'm some kind of a football prophet. Talk soon. The team needs me."
4: Anything for Bud Light.

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14: We got a quarterback that could play with at any volume of game plan, but at the end of the day, it's a team game.

We got to give Aaron better platforms to throw off of, and have the opportunities, because, you know, I don't want to dink and dunk and play all day and play keep away football. It's, you know, that's there's a place for that, maybe situationally, but.

0: 20-3 loss to the New England Patriots. Not a lot of it. Not a lot of it great, unfortunately, as the Steelers dropped this one to New England to drop the record to 1-1. Willie Colon today. Max Starks traveling. We will have Max back with us in the locker room tomorrow. But, Willie, before we dive into some of the particulars, your overall thoughts on what you saw from the Steelers in an effort that that clearly offensively was not the step forward we were hoping for?
1: Yeah, listen, it's easy to be emotional after a win like after a loss like this, because I think we've set expectations on what we want this offense to look like, what we expect this defense to look like and be. And only one side of the ball showed up yesterday, and that was obviously the Pittsburgh Steelers defense, who was able to hold the Patriots to 13 points and got a couple turnovers. But seeing from in the trenches, in which we talked about the last time we got on air, what needed to happen from a defensive standpoint, we needed that D-line on the line of scrimmage. And for the most part, I thought they did so. Obviously, they had the big run from Shadeveon Henderson that got away from them. But overall, I thought our defense did a hell of a job of just meeting, stepping up to the challenge. And it wasn't all great. It wasn't all perfect. But we saw a defense that literally knuckled up and said, okay, let's have at it. I think people have to go back, and if you're a fan of the Pittsburgh Steelers and you are a historian of the Pittsburgh Steelers, we've seen the offense sputter like this before. I know during my time as a Pittsburgh Steeler, the year we won a Super Bowl, our offense sputtered like this. And the reason I use sputtered, because when the common thing you say when you're dealing with the offense, well, the offense takes time. There's a lot of things that have to work. Da da da da da. That's true. Offense does take time. I think the most disappointing thing we saw out of yesterday's game is that we saw an offense that it seemed disjointed, and they seemed to get bullied, and that's not the Steeler way. And during my time as a Steeler, have played games where we look disjointed and we've gotten bullied. And the only way to kind of get out of that rut or snap that muck that you have to, that you're kind of sitting in, or get out of it rather, you have to internally look at what do we do well, how can we get better, and from a continuity and chemistry standpoint, not break. And the year we won a Super Bowl, I've told this story before, Rob. At the offensive line, we had lost Kendall Simmons. We lost Marvell Smith during that year. We had a new center. We were disjointed, and we were kind of a patchwork group. And internally, we had to figure out either we were going to be the problem or we were going to be the solution. But collectively, we had to do it together. And it took for us to dig harder into the film room, put more eyes on our work from a detail standpoint, more work after practice, and change our mindset and how we evaluated the game. And I think I look at that offensive line in particular yesterday. You know, Rob, I talked about the story about surviving, how you fall into survival mode when things aren't working out there. And yesterday we saw offensive line fall into survival mode. They got bullied up front and they struggled. But that I think everything we saw yesterday, Rob, and maybe I'm just hopefully optimistic. Everything we saw yesterday is correctable. I didn't see anything that can't be corrected or this offensive line can't come back from. I think we're still trying to figure it out. I think a lot of where we're at right now is from what happened in training camp, the lack, not having a physical training camp, still shuffling around the offensive line while you're in the mix of preparing for starting season. That has a lot to do with it. And you're watching a 42-year-old quarterback look extremely uncomfortable. And so it just adds a level of anxiety. But I'm not broken by yesterday. And I think a lot of Steelers fans are just frustrated because when you play a team like the New England Patriots, it's a litmus test of where you're really at. Because, yes, they are a good team with a really good quarterback. But they also – I watched our team – defensively bullied them as well. Offensively, we just can never answer the bell, and a lot of people who we linked on to be productive didn't show up. So That's just my overall evaluation.

0: You know, I think you, Willie, you bring up a great point, and I'm glad that, because there's a lot of, you know, it's overcast here in Pittsburgh. It's been raining, and that very much suits the mood of a lot of Steelers fans today. You know, they're looking up. Is that rain, or are there pieces of the sky falling on me? What's happening here? So, you know, Max brought this up, and I know talking with him, you know, he said, I believe he said it on another show, 4 to 5 weeks is how long it takes an offensive line to gel. I seem to think Bill Parcells saying back in the day that maybe it's a year. You know, you don't have a year anymore. People want more instant feedback in a positive way from a unit. Do you believe, again, Willie, I understand every group is a little bit different, but is there an expectation that, say, by week 4 or 5, or maybe by 6 or 7, that this offensive line will come together? And I'll also point this out, that I think a lot of us are very, and I'm very bullish on the offensive line, but a lot of this is projection, right? That I think this is going to be, you know, Max Ihonatre, drafted him in the first round. Fautanu and McCormick, they've got to adjust to being on the left side. I believe this is going to be an offensive line that people are going to be ready to start talking about as a top 10 unit, but there's a projection for that. For me, that projection is later in the season, people are going to look up and say, wow, Steelers are really running the ball. Look, Aaron Rodgers has time. Hey, that offensive line's really coming together. And I think we're guilty of, I'm guilty perhaps, of thinking projection is now. Like, I do think it's going to be that unit. But I guess the question is, you know, when can we expect that unit to get to the point where it's like, okay, it's really rolling now?
1: There's no timetable for it. What has to happen is collectively, and I'm glad Mike McCarthy said at the end of his press conference, his presser at the end of the game, you know, from a value standpoint, we got to shave it down a little bit. We got to figure out what we do well, really, right? What we do well as a unit, and then we got to make that bet before we continue to pile on things that we think we can be great at. And when you have the running backs we have, Rico Delta and Jaylen Warren, both guys have home run capabilities. I mean, they can get to the second or third level and get to the end zone. Yesterday we saw Jaylen Warren, who I think is a battle horse, man. You know, the hits in the backfield, not being able to get his feet to the line of scrimmage, having him, you know, get past one guy just to get to the line of scrimmage, all that's wear and tear. And I think that from an offline standpoint, the vibe that we have, it's not just about the lack of chemistry or lack of communication. I thought the movement bothered him a lot. I thought a lot of times, you know, they made it a phone booth fight. We just didn't answer it. A lot of those things we didn't necessarily address in training camp. And I understand, you know, you never want to keep pounding the horse. Like, well, that's just not the way Mike McCarthy does things. You know, he does things however he feels like best suits the team at the time. And I know a part of pulling back from a physicality standpoint was to make sure the team is primed and more prepped and ready for late season games. But the thing about football, Robin, and you've been around sports a long time and obviously played it, you can't – being physical has to become your form of breathing. It's just what you do. It is not – you can't turn it off and on. You can't manufacture it. You can't just somehow just, you know, put something in a cup, drink it, and boom, now you're the most physical outfit. When you're a physical football team, it starts with how you practice, how you work out, how you – everything you do has to be physical and different variations of it. And – when you talk about the group that needs to be the most physical at the point of attack is the offensive line. We look around the league and we look at some of the teams that have had success running the ball thus far, the Kansas City Chiefs, right? You're talking about the Saints. You can talk about some of the teams who are just they understand, man, from the interior of that line has to be tough and bruisers. The tackles have to be finishers, and they have to be tough and bruisers as well. What we saw yesterday was a lot of miscommunication. The movement sometimes got to us, and we weren't on the same page from who were we trying to identify. So they have to go back in the lab, and they just have to understand what was the cause of that, and figure out what they do well and springboard.

0: off that. I'm not sure the Steelers know what they do well right now, and it's showing on tape.
1: So do you think then – okay, so there's – wow. Every time Willie says something, I'm like, it's whack-a-mole. I have four more questions pop up.
0: No,
1: I do want to get back to
0: radio,
1: the
0: –
1: yeah, I love it. I love it. I do want to get back to the to this notion about maybe figuring out what you do, because Mike McCarthy did allude to that. I would ask you this. You know, when Max is talking about a unit coming together, and I understand that there are chemistry issues around a football field. How is a secondary working? You know, how deep does a corner have to drop back in cover two to have the best spacing with his safety, or defensive line play? Look, they're all units, but the offensive line play to me. I made this analogy last week. It's quite literally the backbone of the team. You know, the part from which, you know, think about your backbone as a human being, right? Everything, you know, your brain comes off of that. Your arms and legs come off of that. Without that backbone, without that spine, it doesn't work. Nothing works. It needs to work. Is it as far as beyond the physical nature of it, is it a communication issue, Willie? Why does it take a while for a team to gel, and even guys moving right to left? Do you have to become reacquainted with what a guy next to you does well and how you guys can work together in tandem? Mike McCarthy talks a lot about tandems of players, right, left guard, left, right, left tackle, right, left guard, how they work together. Is it a communication thing? Is it a feel thing? Why is it?
0: I think it's all the above. They don't have an identity right now. Listen, when you're only averaging 3.5 yards per play, and I think their total yards was 235, they gave up four sacks, they had two turnovers. What you're looking at an offense that doesn't have rhythm. And when you don't have rhythm and you don't have an identity and you're pretty much searching for answers on the fly, it calls for ugly football and the operation sloppy. And I think that's the biggest thing with the Steelers right now. They lack rhythm, and they don't really have – their operation just looks clunky. And so what happens is you start leaning on guys to get you going, right? But then you have drops. And then when the drops happen, now you say, all right, well, you're just kind of scanning on what you can lean on during the course of the game to kind of get you going. And when those things necessarily don't arise, now you fall into this mode where, all right, we just got to – now we got to lean on our defense to kind of help us pull this thing out. And the defense did as much as could. Usually when you hold a team to 13 points and you're able to get them to turn over the ball, it's a good day for the defense. The issue with the Steelers right now, when you know, Aaron Rodgers doesn't have the mobility like he used to have. When you're not able to run the ball at a consistent tote and your offensive line isn't giving you answers, especially in the screen game, your playbook starts to shrink. And so part of the reason why it takes long for an offense, because they can't find their rhythm. And you find your rhythm in practice, you find your rhythm in situational football, and you start earlier, you start a lot faster. So but it's all these things are fixable, Rob. Like I don't wake up this morning and be like, oh my God, the Steelers are just god awful. Because the Bengals beat the Texans and the Ravens, even though they lost to the Saints, they still look like a real polished, well team. The Steelers have always had an underdog spirit for whatever reason, despite having six Super Bowls. The issue right now, the Steelers have to continue to dive into their work and let the chips fall where they may. And this can't be a situation where we now start to panic or question this guy, that guy. No. Understand what it is. Receive it, digest it, and move forward. This isn't a time, especially in week two, where we start feeling like, man, do we have enough talent on the offense? The things I've seen from the headlines this morning, I'm just like, we got to breathe a little bit, man. Like, this is the NFL. It's a long season. It's a long season. We can't start talking about draft and what we should have did and all of a sudden. It's a long, long season. So we gotta exhale a little bit. We got to be adults about it. And we got to evaluate with an honest eye and then get to work, because that's all you can do.
1: Words of wisdom from Willie Clay. I'm feeling a little bit better. I'm looking at Justin Miller in our Producer, he's nodding his head.

0: little bit. Willie's picking us up this morning. I love it. All right, stick around. We have much more to come in the locker room. 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
12: I think we got to take ownership as players. You know, we got to be accountable to each other about our performance. Mine wasn't good enough, and a lot of guys on offense wasn't good enough. So we got to start with ourselves, not point the finger, and not ride the roller coaster. It's a long season. They're, Super Bowl team from last year. We knew it was going to be a tough game. We had our chances. Our defense playing excellent football. When they hold them to 13 points, we got to win the game. So definitely on us to play better. But you're not going to see me panic. I don't think Mike's going to panic. Urgency is going to go up a little bit, for sure. But no panic.
0: Willie, as we welcome you back in the locker room, perfectly said, I thought, by Aaron Rodgers. I mean, perfect, right? Like, we got to be better. We all weren't good enough. and it's no reason to panic, but we have

0: Yeah, I think it comes down to just being realistic about who you are and what you are. You know, Aaron Rodgers has been around this game for a long time. He understands that when you step into a system like this, he's acclimated. You know what I'm trying to say?
1: Yeah.
0: He knows the system. Other guys don't. Michael Pittman's new to this system. Rico Dowdle's new to this system. You have a revamped offensive line. They're still trying to gel and get this thing going. The defense has a lot of continuity because they played together and been together, and they just know they're more set in who they are and what they need to be, especially underneath Patrick Graham, who's doing a hell of a job right now. The Steelers right now, biggest concern issue right now, they can't run the ball, but they want to use play action. If you're not able to run the ball, play action is useless. Because that's what sets up your ability to throw the ball is when you're able to run the ball. I mean, that's just as simplistic as I can put it. Up front, it has to be a collection of the minds and really understand what they need to do. Because I think, listen, from an offensive line standpoint, I watched Spencer Anderson have a tough day. I watched Dylan Cook. You go across the board. Each guy had a tough day in some regard. When you're trying to figure yourself out from an offensive line standpoint, it really comes down to how you drill at practice, who's able to do what, and just trying to find out from a skill set standpoint, what does this line collectively do together and do well? And I don't think they know that. And a lot of that has to do with some of the shuffling, like I said, in training camp. But I also think this is a situation where I would have loved to see our tight ends get more involved. I would have loved to see, you know, I would love to see us do more with Jeremy Bernard. Not just him being in a slot. Like, he's the type of guy I believe we should use, like how the Niners use Deebo Samuel, as far as getting those speedos, those speed options where he's like, we can hand him the ball out the backfield and let him go. Where Aaron Rodgers is turning around and just say, hey, man, you know, let's get some lead blockers out to the flat and let him make hay. We can still diversify our portfolio, but a lot of that's going to be what we do well up front. Until we figure that out, we're kind of going to be stuck. So they're going to figure that out this week. And I have all the trust in Mike McCarthy. I feel like this offensive line is a young group but has a lot of pride, and they realize the sore spot on this team is dumb. And by the way, once again, not to keep beating a dead horse, I've been in that position. I've been in a position where everybody looks around like, hey, there's one unit that's not holding their weight and water, and it's us. So, but one thing you can't happen, Rob, right now is the finger pointing. That's my biggest fear. I'm not saying they're going to do that, but I just pray like this is where your leadership, you know, we talked about the leadership on this team that has to stand. This is where your leadership has to stand up the most, because you have to watch the tape, be honest. It's going to be hurtful. There's going to be a lot of things they just want to kind of close their eyes and act like it never happened. You can't do that, but you can't have the finger point. You can't have, well, because what happens, I know from an officer standpoint, as you continue to figure yourself out and go along the way, the defense, valid they lost, they feel good about themselves because they felt like they've won technically both games. So they're not looking at themselves. They may say, yeah, well, we may have to do this better. But they feel right. Like, listen, we held a team to 13 points.
1: Yes.
0: We did our job, right? Let's be honest. So, but it's going to be important for the guys like Cam Haywood, TJ Watt, and all those veteran and that veteran leadership to really pump love and optimism into the offense, because I've been in the building before where the defense, especially playing with James Harrison and all those guys, where they're, you know, they're littered all over ESPN and they're on magazines and da da da da da. And, you know, you feel like the little small, you feel like the baby brother in the corner while everybody, you know, like you just feel like the little dwarf in the corner. But it was those guys. It was guys like Troy Polamalu. It was guys like Casey Hampton. It was guys like Aaron Smith who watched us work to get better, but also encouraged us to get better and continue to believe in us. And didn't isolate us or didn't point the finger. And so this is where that veteran leadership really kind of has to wrap their arms around a unit and this offensive line. And it really helped them kind of grow up because, you know, Cam Haywood's been a part of a lot of dogfights. Keanu Benton's been a part of a lot of dogfights. You know, so has Patrick Queen and T.J. Watt and Alex Hatt. Those guys, you would hope they encourage the offense to say, hey, man, we got your back. Because believe it or not, it does mean something.

0: Because Aaron Rodgers, in his mind, he's the professor, right? He's the old wise wizard. There's nothing that the NFL is going to throw at him that he hasn't seen or isn't prepared for. So it's really about this offense, the rest of the offense really getting on his level.
1: So, wow, again, a lot here I want to follow up on. By the way, we're going to open up the phone lines, and we're going to be opening them up on Mondays throughout the rest of the locker room. Willie's got his stall. Max has got his stall. I got my stall. We're ready to go. We're all sitting. We're all hanging out in the locker room. We're ready to welcome you in. 412-919-1316, the number to dial. We're reacting to the loss yesterday to the Patriots. After the game, when we were wrapping things up yesterday in Gillette, at Gillette Stadium, Max said, you know, this might be one of those times you got to come together as a unit if you're the offensive line. He said, I don't care if you go get an Airbnb and everybody stay in the same house together. Just find a way to come together as a group. You mentioned you were on a team with the Steelers that where you guys felt like you weren't holding up your end of the bargain. How did you come together to get to the point where you were holding up your end of the bargain?
0: Extra work after practice. Focusing on footwork and hand placement, conditioning. Thursday night was the night we came together as an offensive line. We would have our rookie make us dinner, and we would watch film, and we would talk about what we were seeing, what we were looking at, you know, different things that, you know, we felt like we can do out there from an individual standpoint to get after our opponent, and then collectively what we needed to do to get after our opponent. And so it was also understanding the belief, because sometimes, yeah, misery loves company, but also sometimes a pissed off dog just needs somewhere to lay his head, you know, because you're always on the grind. You're always trying to get better, and you only want to lay your head around people who are in your position. And so collectively, we felt like nobody was going to save us but us. And I think it took for us to just continue to – like, I don't know if you remember this, Rob. The Super Bowl year before we played – so I won the Super Bowl in 2008. That year, we played the Philadelphia Eagles on the road. We gave up six or seven sacks that game, right, to the point where they benched Ben in the second half, and they threw out their Byron Leftwich. And actually, Byron didn't play bad. We simply couldn't protect him either. We ended up losing that game. The next week, we had to go play the Baltimore Ravens, and the Ravens were hot. And it took like a last effort from a Weldon Moore on a third down to get a third down, scamper up the sideline. We was able to steal that game. And I tell you what, the ebb and flow of the game is you try not to buy into it. Like you try to say even keel. But I can't tell you what that did for us, because – losing to Philly on the road, coming home beating Baltimore against a division opponent like the Steelers are going to have to do next week against the Bengals, it brought belief into us. Like, man, yeah, that was ugly. That was last week. When we dive in and when we were all locked in and we're all doing the little things right and we get to beat a worthy division opponent, that gave us enough confidence like, hey, man, we can whatever dog fights ahead of us, we're going to be all right because we now have the recipe to combat whatever ugly we kind of suffered through. And so it's about this team really being able – and this is a great – man, this is a great light lesson for Troy Fatano, Mason McCormick, Zach Frazier, Spencer Anderson. Everybody in that room will grow bigger and better because of what happened Sunday. Because, yeah, you didn't meet the expectation, but you're realizing in real time what life in the NFL is like. It's not about laying down, crying about it. It's about how you get up and what you're going to do about it. So they have a great opportunity in the Bengals, who's ripping up the league right now, to show up and show out and hopefully get a win against the Bengals.
1: Yeah, I can't wait to dive into the Bengals. It's a different-looking Bengals team. Dexter Lawrence made a huge difference on that defense. We're going to get to that later in the week. By the way, I mentioned, in case you're just joining us, we're going to be taking your phone calls later, 412-919-1316. You know, one of the things that struck me as I was watching the game, I thought, and this is no knock on anybody they have out there, but I thought, boy, a Michael Pittman would really come in handy, Willie, in a game like this. So, look, they're missing Carlton Davis, too. I'm not saying an injury here or there cost him the game. I was looking forward to that matchup. As you recall last week, I thought that was going to be a fun matchup to watch. Neither guy played. But it just looked to me live like the Patriots were rushing six. And I think they said they blitzed on 18 or 19 times on the Steelers' dropbacks. It felt like way more than that.

0: felt like it was coming constantly. But on the other end, when they're blitzing you, and Mike McCarthy mentioned this, I welcome blitzes because that gives you an opportunity to make plays. It just didn't look like a lot of guys got open. And that, as concerning as, you know, and again, it's one game, and Christian Gonzalez is fantastic, right? Fantastic. And I want to talk more about that in a moment, him in particular. But it just didn't feel like a lot of guys were open. I don't know if that was the case, but if you're blitzing, guys should be open. You should be able to make plays down the field.
1: They were blitzing, but when the pocket's constantly getting collapsed and you're seeing guys, what they were doing, they were rushing in front of Aaron Rodgers' throne. I'm trying to say a better word for it. They were doing a good job of, one, knocking him off his spot. Two, right. Collapsing the pocket. Three, they knew if they kind of jammed up his first option and while collapsing the pocket, he was going to have to either force the ball somewhere or throw it away. They knew he wasn't willing to be on the run as much as he wanted to do, and I think it made him uncomfortable. And I don't think a lot of people realize, like, a lot of those receivers aren't used to seeing Rodgers on the run as well. So that whole scrambling process of, like, all right, he's on the run, where I need to be, where do I need to sit, I think was new for Aaron too, because also those are a lot of things you sift out in training camp. And so, and in preseason, you start to see those, some of the things they didn't have those reps. And so I think it wasn't so much that we're blitzing, that they condensed the pocket so fast. And when they did send the blitz, it seemed like it was seven or eight guys up there. It was really four plus one, or if they did blitz, they were coming up the middle. So if Aaron, they wouldn't allow Aaron to step up into the pocket. So it was just a masterful job by Vrabel and his defense, and you know, you got to give credit to the Patriots right now. They schemed it up.
0: Yeah, and look, let's say a couple things. First of all, and Aaron Rodgers alluded to this, you know, the Patriots should have won the game against the Seahawks and didn't. I watched it three times, all three times, Willie. I still thought the Patriots were going to win the game, and they didn't win it many of the times. I mean, they had control of the game. They give up a 4th-and-1 to Jackson Smith and Jigba. He takes it into the house. Then there's 3 Drake May interceptions in the fourth quarter, and they still only lost by a field goal to the defending world champions. Let's not kid ourselves. This is a very good Patriots team, and you knew that they were going to play. They were going to put their best foot forward, and there were moments where the Steelers needed to make a play, and they simply didn't make a play. But I just want to point this out about Christian Gonzalez. So I thought he did a great job covering DK Metcalf. He was in coverage on DK Metcalf pretty much the entire game. DK had a drop that I'm sure he would love to have back. We've seen him have drops now in back-to-back weeks. He has an occasional drop, but usually not in back-to-back weeks, not in moments where the Steelers needed him to make the catch. He made, you know, it was one glaring drop, was on a little crossing pattern. I think it was early in the third quarter. Steelers had the ball around midfield. They pick up the first down there. Who knows what happens, right? Maybe you march down and get a score on the board. That having been said, Christian Gonzalez, he's a different guy. I'm bringing this up for people who are down on DK a little bit right now. You know, Gonzalez had 11 snaps against Jackson Smith and Jigba, where he was matched up against the guy some are calling the best receiver in football. I think Ja'Marr Chase would have something to say about that, but he's the elite. We know that. Zero catches. Zero when Christian Gonzalez is covering him. Now, A.J. Terrell, the week before, he's a fine cover corner. He's probably top 10 or 12 in the league, right? He's a good player. D.K. Metcalf was open all day against A.J. Terrell. So I just want to point out that the other guys have players, too. Like, you know, like we're talking about Bijan Robinson. He's the best back in football. Travion Henderson, you can nitpick that, well, he gave up a 39-yard run for a touchdown. Willie, there's been 3 guys in the history of the NFL who've had 50-plus touchdown runs, 4 of them as a rookie. Lenny Moore in 1954, Hall of Fame. Saquon Barkley about to be in the Hall of Fame. And this kid. They're going to make plays, too. But I just wanted to point out, you know, for people that are down on DK, I get it. I understand it. DK looked down on himself on the sideline, too. But he went against an elite corner, and he's not going to – I do not see this guy dropping a pass a game.
1: Can I ask you a question?
0: Yeah.
1: Let me ask you a question. I mean, back-to-back weeks, as you stated, we witnessed drops from DK and his lack of ability to show up in big moments. Do you feel – because I think Aaron Rodgers highlighted that him and DK have become closer during the offseason.

0: And I witnessed this too as a player. Do you feel like he's pressing? Do you think he wants to be great for Aaron Rodgers?
1: Yep.
0: Because I had an opportunity to play with next to Max and play next to Trey Essex, both people who were, I consider like blood brothers to me. And I remember playing with Trey Essex, playing next to him, and we just weren't in sync. We just weren't. And a lot of things, you know, he wanted to do things, or he was trying to take less off my plate. I was trying to take less off his plate. We were trying to play, instead of us just playing the position and doing what was asked of us and letting things kind of, you know, fall into place, we was all pressing in different ways. We weren't just doing our job. We felt like we had to do our job and more. And we didn't necessarily have the year we expected together, because I think one of us, between the both of us, we were trying to look out for each other too much. Mm-hmm. You know, get what I'm saying?
1: Sure.
0: And sometimes I feel that with DK. I feel like he wants to make the Superman catch. He wants to be the guy that carries the offense. He wants to be the guy who is elite at his position. And sure, he has all the physical capabilities. And I think part of it that he's close with Aaron. He wants Aaron to be like, if Aaron doesn't have it for whatever reason, he can lean on DK. But I think DK has to understand all they're asking him to do is his job.
1: Right.
0: Right. Ball's over the middle, you gotta have it. And the thing about DK right now, he's become a body catcher. And mm-hmm. when you're a body catcher, when you're as big as he is, moving as fast as he is, and you're relying on your body to pin the ball to you, plus a defender on you, you're making it hard on yourself to bring those balls in. And I've been around big body receivers like a Brandon Marshall. I've seen Anquan Boldin. I've seen big body receivers of that type. They attack the ball whilst in the air with their hands. I mean, they literally snatch it. And I've yet to see DK. Everything is kind of like, you know, it falls into him or he's grabbing it on the way down. But I've yet to see him snatch a ball violently out of the sky with his hands. And I think part of that is him pressing to make the catch. I got to make the catch. And when it doesn't happen, because you only depend on your body if you're insecure about your hands. Mm-hmm. He's more than capable of snatching that ball with his bare hands and making those plays. And I wish he would go back to, you don't got to be great, brother. Just do your job. And being able to do your job is locating the ball, grabbing that thing, and owning it. And I have yet to see him this season just own the ball with his hands. It's always kind of laid into him. It was put in a position where he can snag it in. But I would love to see him start snatching the ball out the sky and just be a lot more violent in that way.
1: By the way, keep an eye for fans out there. Keep an eye on Michael Pittman when the ball is thrown to him. First thing that happens, hands up. His hands are up immediately.
0: Correct.
1: And he looks the ball in with his hands. I agree with you. You know, I think anybody who's played any sport at some kind of reasonable level, I don't care if it's golf, basketball. I mean, I'm naming sports that I played a lot of just recreationally. All of a sudden, you can't make a putt. You can't hit a chip. You can't make a shot in basketball. It happens, man, and it happens. It happens to the recreational players. It happens to the superstars too. There are crises of confidence. I mean, they have a longer track record of success to fall back on, but that doesn't mean they don't suffer from crises of confidence. And I think that's probably a little bit true with DK. If I were to guess, and I'm just guessing here, I would say that's probably true. And I agree with you. Hands up, relax, make the catch. He's only got to make one or two. And he's not going to drop one for a while, Max. That's what I think is going to happen. He just needs to one or two go his way, and we're not going to be talking about this again.
0: Yeah, I think he just has to focus on making the routine.
1: Yeah,
0: we don't need we don't need the ESPN highlight. Like, get the football, dog. Like, we know you're capable of breaking a tackle when you are. We know you're capable of jumping over any defender. We know you're capable of doing elite type work. But right now, you're struggling with doing routine work. Especially for a guy of your talent and caliber. And that's why people are like, what's going on with DK right now?
1: That's right. I mean, look, and just to make it another analogy, no matter how good Michael Jordan or how great Michael Jordan was or how great anybody else is, there are times where they need the team. Like, what can I do? Hey, what can Michael do for the team? Well, sometimes it's what can the team do for Michael? You know, maybe this is a case where what can the team do for DK? Lift him up a little bit, take a little pressure off him, and then the next thing you know, he's going to be that guy. Okay, we're going to take a break. Again, we're going to open up the phone lines later in the program, 412-919-1316. We'll be back with more with Willie Colon in the locker room here on the Steelers Audio Network.
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1: And thanks for being with us in the locker room. Max Starks traveling back to Arizona today. Myself, Rob King, and Willie Starks taking you through the... That's what happens when I start going. I started immediately looking down about what I wanted to talk about. Mind wandered for a moment. Bad news. Can't do that, Willie. Sorry. Willie Colon.
2: You're fine.
1: So, Willie, I absolutely loved hearing this. Look, I don't want to simplify what Arthur Smith did last year. I'm going to get to what I loved hearing. But Arthur Smith is a, you know, multiple tight end, grind it out, run the football, you know, controlled sort of offensive thing. And Mike McCarthy said yesterday, I don't want to dink and dunk the ball down the field. I loved hearing that. I don't want to watch this Steelers dink and dunk the ball down the field. Now, you need it? Absolutely. Comes in handy? Sure. But as an offensive philosophy, the idea that they're going to push the ball down the field is very appealing to me. So, again, Willie, what we're hearing a lot of is people saying, it's the same old Steelers, looks the same, you know, smells the same, acts the same. They don't want to be this way. They don't want to be what we saw Sunday. It wasn't just like, well, if we'd hit that little dinky pass or if we'd had third and three instead of third and six, and a lot of that's true, obviously. But the fact that the philosophy at its core is different, I think means that when this starts to click, not if this starts to click, when it starts to click, it's going to look different than it's looked the last several years.
2: Yeah, I mean, I think it goes two ways. I think the Steelers have a right, Steelers fans have the right and kind of, I understand what they, if you look around the league and you start seeing the Kyle Shanahan's office and you start looking at some of the different offenses that we see, I mean, the Saints offense, you're starting to see motion, you're starting to see people play with three or four tight ends, you're starting to see, you know, watch the Colts yesterday and how much they were able to kind of pull those guards, get them out to the flat, and get them out to the edge, where it allowed Jonathan Taylor to kind of punch it up and get to the end zone. There's a style in which I think that a casual fan, or even if you're a Steelers fan, it doesn't matter what type of fan you are, if you watch football, you're starting to see motions, you're starting to see, you know, people attack edges, you're starting to see more RPOs. You're just starting to see a different brand of football that we're starting to adjust to. And I think when you watch the Steelers, it just looks stagnant. We're not seeing a lot of motion. And if we are, it's, you know, a guy, we're not seeing, you know, we're not watching tight ends move to one. We're seeing things that we've seen before. And I know I'm being a little bit all over the place, so I apologize.
1: Not at all.
2: But my point is, if you're Aaron Rodgers and you have this arm that can still deliver the football, you know, we have to find ways of getting our guys open and putting our guys in better position to get the football. And I don't think that a lot – it doesn't always have to be done by throwing it. And I think we just have to do more out of the backfield. I think we got to get our offensive line, who's athletic enough, moving. I would love to see more boots and waggles. There's things that we can open up and do that doesn't have to take a Herculean effort. It's just more about schematics.
1: Yep, I agree with you. You know, and I'm reminded of, you know, I don't watch boxing like I used to when I was a kid. I'm showing my age, they actually had boxing on TV. Friday night fights, you could, Saturday afternoon, you'd turn
2: still,
1: on the tube.
2: Some markets, they still do it.
1: You could see a little bit. You could watch a welterweight championship on, you know, Saturday afternoon. You could watch Roberto Duran and not have to, you know, spend $100 on pay-per-view and go someplace to watch it. Anyway, you would see a boxer versus a slugger. And sometimes the slugger, you know, somebody would say, how come he's not throwing those big punches? Because he's being hit in the face constantly by a jab. You know what I mean? It's hard to throw a punch when you're being hit in the face. And it's what all of this feels like to me. Whether you want to go back to the offensive line play, which is where I think you have to go back to, but if they were landing some jabs, in other words, if they were running the football, that's what it comes down to me. Look, they came out in the game, they wanted to establish the run. They got Rico Dowdle in there.

0: They wanted to be physical. They pick up a foot. They pick up 2 yards. They got 3rd and 7, and now they're throwing the football. I think they've got to find a way to get that jab game going. They've got to find a way to run the football. I think, you know, it goes one of two ways, Willie. If you can press the ball down the field like the Steelers want to, that'll help your running game. If you can run the ball, that'll help you press the ball down the field because they're coming up after you. It's complementary. We're not seeing that. I don't know where it starts, but to me, I think it needs to start with running the football.
1: Yeah, and when you're able to run the football, you're able to keep the defense off balance. And that's something we didn't see with the Patriots. They didn't seem off balance. And we didn't do really too much misdirection. A lot of those things, man, the Patriots wanted to make it a phone booth fight, and they felt like they had the defensive line. They had the heavyweight. They had the heavyweight champ. You know, they weren't champions from a Super Bowl standpoint, but they were in a championship fight. They felt like those guys up front for the Patriots were just the stronger and bigger. And they did. They bullied the Steelers' offensive line. But there's ways of helping out an offensive line that's struggling. And one of the ways is the screen game, you know, having different forms of screen attack from a screen standpoint. On top of that, I would have loved – and it's not just screen. Like, there's middle screens, there's screens to the flat. There's little things you can do. There's getting the ball into our playmaker's hands like Jeremy Bernard. Like I said, on a speed motion, hand it off, let them try to do things. Or allowing our tight ends, man, to take to either the middle of the field. And I just think we kind of – anytime you punt 8 times, you're taking a lot of steam out of an offense, right? Mm-hmm. And I know Mike McCarthy, you talked about it. He wants to have as many cracks at the football as possible. But it's tough when you're just not able to do little things to kind of keep the defense on their heels. And they were never on the heels. They were on the attack the whole game from start to end. So Mike McCarthy will evaluate it. And I think he's going to see, you know, he's going to figure out how much they can. And I think Aaron said it too. I think Aaron was like, man, I got to be more honest about what's working and what's not since I'm kind of running the show out there. So I like the fact that he took some accountability at that point.
0: Yeah, and I think you bring up a great point. I mean, a lot of times you'll see Willie, you know, like a third-string quarterback coming to the game or a rookie making his first start, and you think, okay, well, they're gonna try to run the football at us, right? So what do? You put 8 men in the block. What do? First play, they come out with a little play action, try to get him going something, but also just to try to relieve some of the pressure. If teams come out, it is really, really hard. I'm not sure how many teams are going to come out against a loaded box that has a good defense and just slam the football at them. I mean, it's hard to do that. I think it's easier to do that as the game wears on and maybe you establish something. But to come out of the shoot and just say, we're going to run the football, well, guess what? They're going to try to stop running the football too. So, like you said, some of these other little wrinkles could perhaps help things get going.
1: And the Patriots didn't allow us to stay. They didn't stay on double team blocks a lot. So anytime we went to – anytime we had combo blocks, you know, Robert Spleen played for the Steelers. You know, so he's aware of what that line is capable and what the brand of football the Steelers want to play. So anytime those guys had a double team, not only were their Patriots defensive line were able to hold up, but those linebackers were firing. They weren't waiting. I mean, they were forcing our guys to peel off those double teams and really kind of come downhill. And anytime you have that type of aggressive attack and linebackers, you know, you want to have some misdirection where they commit and you're going the other way. You want to have some screens where you can spread them out and force them to run. And we just weren't able to get to that. But I also think the Steelers are at this point where they're getting a lot of the uglies out in real time. And hopefully, like to your point, Rob, we're not having this type of conversation in October.
0: Yeah. And again, I'm glad that we have a measured response from Willie kind of picking us all up a little bit. We've spent the entire time talking about the offense. We have some defense to talk about, and that is a considerably better story to tell. Also, if you want to get your phone calls in, we are going to be opening up every Monday throughout the course of the season here in the locker room. We'll discuss maybe whether there's other opportunities to get phone calls in, but that number is 412-919-1316. Back with more when we continue in the locker room, presented by your neighborhood Ford store and the Steelers Pro Shop on Steelers Nation Radio, a part of the Steelers Audio Network.
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10: Willie? It's the power hour. Oh man, not we're trying to get Willie into this. Max is trying to get him into it. I'm neutral on the subject. Thanks for being back with us in the locker room here for hour number two on this Monday. It is the power hour. Willie? No comment? He's still got no comment. All right. So, oh, you're muted there. We got Willie?

0: Oh, okay.
1: I'm
0: okay.
1: I'm good. Yeah.
0: Yeah.
1: No, I mean, listen, Max loves it. I love it. You love it. Everybody loves it. You guys were able to adjust the bell and make it a trumpet so we're moving in the right
0: direction. Oh, my gosh. We got that later.
1: And so we're trending in the right. I can't

0: you know, too bullish or bully. So I'm gonna.
1: You're playing a long game, aren't you? You're playing a long game.
0: Pretty much. Yeah.
1: Probably. You already told Keisha. You know what? Next thing to go is that power hour, Keisha. I already got rid of the bell.
0: I know. I realize it's not so much the Optimus Prime. I think it has the Max loves it so much. You know when somebody loves something so much?
1: Yes.
0: And it just annoys you that he loves it as much as I think that's part of it.
1: I get joy from it because Max loves it so much. You know what I mean? Max loves it so much that I can take his joy. I'm not stealing his joy. I'm just riding on the coattails of his joy. That's all.
0: Yeah, he gives me, you know, like when little kids see the fire truck go through the block.
1: Yeah,
0: he
1: gets
0: that's the energy he gives me. And he's too big of a growing man to be getting excited off a truck. But I get it.
1: Okay, can I tell you something? And Max and I share a, I guess you'd probably say a little bit of nerdism on certain things. We managed to get the Greek battle at Thermopylae into the first game, the ancient Greek battle of Thermopylae. Talking about it, we're both in the same wavelength. I got to tell you though, when I was a kid, so for me it's always been sports, always. I'm a big book guy. I like to read. If I'm not talking about sports, I want to be playing sports. I've been that way my entire life. I remember we had a fire truck roll up, and I've got nothing but respect for firefighters, please. I think what they do is unbelievable. But a fire truck pulled up, and it was in second grade in Mrs. Tickner's class, and everybody got up and ran to the window except me. I'm like, I don't care. You know, it doesn't have a ball. If it doesn't have a glove, if it doesn't have a bat, if you're not tackling it, it didn't interest me. So, but Max is clearly into it. So
0: yeah, Max would have ran outside just to wave to the firefighters. He's that type of guy. Yeah.
1: Oh man. So listen, Willie, and I think both Mike McCarthy and Aaron Rodgers said this yesterday. If the defense is going to play that well, they're going to win a lot of football games. We talked about, hey, look, Travion Henderson got his. He got a 39-yard touchdown run. I get it. But, you know, I want to talk a little bit about the distribution of labor, as Mike Tomlin used to call it, how guys are playing. But just your overall sense of how this defense has been through two games, because it was 13 points against the Falcons, much tougher test, 13 points against the Patriots. You know, forgetting the 7 points they got on defense, their offense only scored 13 points.
0: I think one of the guys that popped off the tape for me was Alex Highsmith. I thought his effort yesterday was
1: totally agreed.
0: I mean, he was a menace. His ability to finish tackles, I think he made splash plays in the run game. I thought he was special yesterday. And obviously, TJ got a sack and he got into it, but I think Alex Highsmith, from a defensive standpoint, from an individual standpoint, was somebody that really, really popped off the tape. And I think collectively as a unit, man, Jalen Ramsey was all over the place. I thought Jalen had a really solid game. Yes, he saved a couple of his tackles, saved big plays. As this defense continues to, learn Patrick Graham's system, there's another level to this defense that I'm excited about. And that seeing what Peyton Wilson can do, not only from a cover standpoint, which I think he showed a little bit of it, but his ability to blitz too, his ability to get home to the quarterback. You know, I think Briscoe's still finding his way. I think right now defensively they're starting to buy in to the fact that we're on the mark of being special again. They showed it back to back weeks that you hold the team to 13 points, man, especially a team that was in the Super Bowl. I mean, forget about it. I mean, that's something you kind of – that's how you get stars on your helmet back in the college days.
1: Right, yeah. And I will say this, that, I think one other thing we should just point out, again, before we break down, and Willie started exactly where I wanted to start, but when you think about – I just mentioned how much I thought that Michael Pittman could have played a big factor in a game like this. Let's not forget this Steelers defense has turned in two excellent games, and they do not have – two starting members of their secondary. They do not have Deshaun Elliott, and they do not have Joey Porter. So that is next man up. The depth is very good. We talked about this at the beginning of the season. Willie, it's one of the reasons that I'm bullish on the Steelers having a good season again, because I think their depth has gotten better and better over the last

0: last couple years. I mean, frankly, would you want Joey Porter Jr.? Absolutely. Could they really use him this week against the Bengals? Yup. But with Asante Samuel Jr. and with the signing of Jamel Dean, you mentioned Jalen Ramsey, you have Echols coming in the slot. Now, look, you've managed to stay healthy with those four guys. You really haven't missed a beat. I think that secondary's been really pretty good, Willie.
1: They've been really good, but I think the biggest challenge for next week, you're going against an elite receiving core who can score in bunches, right? Like, we know the Bengals could put up 20 to 30-plus points. And when you're going against big-time receivers like that, it's going to take the disruption from the guys up front to really make it hell for Joe Burrow to deliver the football. And I think we talked about Alex Highsmith having a solid game. But I think from an interior standpoint, this is the game where you want to see Keanu Benton be a game wrecker, right? This is the game where you want to see you want to see Cameron Haywood and all those guys really be able to collapse the pockets and get their hands up to get some of those balls down, bat those balls down. So as much as this is a big game for the secondary – to hold up against a very good receiver core, this is also that game where you want to attack Joe Burrow, because Joe Burrow is healthy now and he's starting to use his legs to kind of extend drives. And one way, if you got a quarterback who can deliver the ball on time, who's an accurate quarterback like Joe Burrow, you want to be able to collapse that pocket. You want to make it hard. You want to see him kind of make tough throws from out of the well, and that's going to be the key. If I'm T.J. Watt and these guys, man, they got to make it hot. They got to make it hot for Joe Burrow, where he's, you know, they're disrupting his rhythm. They're getting him off his spot. They're making him see ghosts. And also being able to stand up in the run game is going to be crucial, because, you know, one thing they can do, they can fall from behind and they don't really panic because they know they can score quickly. So that's going to be – and it's going to be imperative for the Steelers' run game to really step up, because if they're able to keep Joe Burrow off the field and own the time of possession, that only bodes well for the Steelers. So – It has to work hand in hand. I know there was an emphasis on getting the run game going this week, but more than ever, last week, more than ever this week, the run game has to be able to not help not only the offense, but it has to be able to help the defense to keep Joe Burrow on the bench.
0: Yeah, I mean, the best way to limit Joe Burrow is to not let him have the ball, because he's going to make plays and they're going to score points, and, you know, unless something unforeseen happens.
1: But Rob, this is to your point. This is a Jalen Warren game. This is a Rico Dowdle game. Like, these are the games where you lean on these backs to play grinded out football. You know, 3 or 4 yards is good in a game like this. Being able to stay in short and medium is a good game. The thing is, you don't want to fall into third and long, second and long, where we kind of have to kind of, you know, talk about dink and dunk. Those are the things we have to do to kind of stay on top of the sticks. And you want to play, like, think about what the Giants did to the Cowboys. They understood if you give Dak Prescott multiple chops at the apple, man, he's going to chew you up. So they controlled the time. Like, the Dallas Cowboys only had the ball twice in the second half. That's the type of game the Steelers are going to have to play. That's the type of game the Steelers are going to have to play against the Bengals to get this win. They're going to have to keep Joe Burrow on the bench, and they're going to have to grind it out with the backs we got. But it starts up front, man. I really pray these boys up front learn from it, eat it up, digest it, and just really just come refocus. Dexter Lawrence, he seems like he's on a warpath right now.
0: Yeah, he is. And we'll get, of course, as we get later on in the week, we're going to have Dan Hoard, play-by-play guy for the Bengals, with us. We'll get much more into these matchups. I think Lawrence has had a massive impact on what they're doing defensively. But, you know, there's going to be times where the Steelers are going to have to defend. I'll be fascinated again. So Patrick Graham used different groupings, different personnel. But we saw the three linebackers out there a lot. And I thought all three guys played excellent football. I'm glad you mentioned Alex Highsmith, though, because Alex had 2 sacks last week. He adds another sack this week. He led the team in sacks a year ago. He only played 13 games. He had 9.5 sacks. I think probably, you know, going back to the season where he had 14.5 sacks and didn't make the Pro Bowl, I think he's maybe a little bit overlooked nationally. Hopefully he is appreciated here in Pittsburgh. He's one of those guys. I bring up the case of Deshaun Elliott a lot, where you know he's a good player, but the more you see him, the more you appreciate him. The more I see Alex Highsmith, the more I appreciate him.
1: Well, you appreciate his effort. He's not one of the guys that, you know, as much attention as T.J. Watt garner, you know he's on the other end hitting the other tackle with the arsenal of pass rules. The guy just not accompanied of seeing. and he's a guy who could play off the ball and still have impact. You saw a lot of times.

0: especially yesterday, you know, when he a couple times when he dropped off from coverage, he was able to rally the ball and make a play. And so he seems like there's levels to his game, and he's also not a me guy, right? You don't see him, you know, he'll give you a little shimmy, a little dance, but he's really kind of like focused and locked in. And when you hear a lot of his interviews, he's always talking about what they need to do as a unit, how much he can add to the unit. It's always about giving, giving, giving. He's never worried about a legacy thing. You know, you don't hear him talking about his numbers. So he seems like a guy who just brings his lunch pail to work and goes to work.
1: Yeah, he and his wife incredible in the community too, by the way. Do a lot of stuff. You know, you the way you're describing him, it reminded me of another one of my favorite Steelers guys, especially after his first couple of years when he started taking better angles in his pass rush. But I was always a big fan of Bud Dupree. I believe you played with Bud, did you not?
0: No, I didn't have Bud, no.
1: Okay, so you were gone when he got by the time he got here?
0: I was gone with Bud, yeah. I was a Jet man.
1: I always admired him because I always felt like he was just an absolute hustler, you know? Just never stop. Just hustle, hustle, hustle, yep. Hustle. Love that in a player. So anyway, you know, you have him. TJ Watt had another excellent ball game. And Herbig led the team in tackles, came up. He had three tackles for losses, came up with a strip sack. You know, getting those three guys on the field a lot. And it's interesting that Patrick Graham has found a way to do this, and it'll be interesting still to see if he still finds a way to be able to do it against the Cincinnati team that's going to want to, you know, try to spread you out a little bit, more than a little bit. They're going to want to try to throw the football on you. But it's worked. It's been effective. I mean, there's hand-wringing the last couple of years. Well, how are you going to get all three of these guys out on the field at the same time? Well, Patrick Graham's doing it. He's showing you how it can be done.
0: Well, not only is he showing you how it's done, he's showing you how effective it could be. I think when you're talking about, you know, when you talk about them, you know, it's interesting because Herbert, a lot of times when you see him, if he's not blitzing, he's covering the back, or he's picking up a slot he's picking up a slot receiver. When you see Alex, sometimes Alex, you know, he's falling back and Herbert's coming. Like they're not just stagnant in how they're playing them. They're coming from different angles and different variations. And I think all three guys, especially, and it started with TJ. This is why I made the statement after the Atlanta Falcons game. When you saw TJ buy in and being able to rush from the right side and to do things out of his comfortability, you know, what he was being comfortable with, it allowed Alex and a lot of the other guys in that room to say, all right, if TJ is willing to do X, Y, Z, then I have to be willing to do X, Y, Z. So I think it's all coming into fruition. And I also think right now, it can only get better, really, because the more you stay in the system, you learn about it, and keeping a lot of those guys, like even Alex took some reps. They pulled some reps, snaps from Alex. And late in the quarter, especially in the fourth quarter, third quarter, rather, he looked a lot fresher. So I think they're just doing a great job of managing all those guys. And when they're out there, they're all effective.
1: Yeah, we were talking during the commercial break about off camera, not or off microphone, so it wasn't part of the show, about Jalen Warren and I'm a big fan of Jalen Warren, always have been. I think he helps you in so many different ways. He's such a hard runner. And, you know, we were talking about the usage, and you brought up the great point. Hey, listen, you're trying to win a championship. You're trying to advance into the playoffs. You need Jalen. Yeah. You don't want to burn out Jalen Warren in September. You want him playing his best football later in the season. Well, how do you do that? You manage his snaps. How do you get Alex Highsmith, Nick Herbig, and T.J. Watt to play their best within a game, but also later in the season, you manage your snaps.
0: Yeah, and I think you brought up Jalen. We even saw Travis Homer get a couple snaps. Yes,
1: yeah.
0: You know, I know he had. You know, he had that big 14-yard run. But I even like the fact that they played all three backs. Like I think if you're able to continue to build and continue to grow and manufacture things where it's a positive, on top of tapping into your depth, it only helps your prize horses later down the road. And I think it's a smart way of approaching it. I think defensively is great because we've seen in late November, December, guys who we need to play are out with an injury or something that they need some time to rest and kind of play through. So I just think it's smart. And I'm glad that we were able to see Travis Homer get out there because I thought he can be a great addition for the Steelers as well.
1: So we're going to talk a little more defense. We're going to talk about something that Mike Tomlin said that got a reaction from the Browns head coach. That was extremely interesting. We're going to get.
0: So-

0: that a little bit.
1: Over. Said what he said.
0: 412-919-1316. We're going to get that number out a few times, periodically be taking your phone calls. If you want to get one in today, great. If not, we'll let you know when else you can call in at 412-919-1316. 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
2: Well, we're trying to hit on some of the positives for the Steelers. Not really much to talk about offensively. We did mention Jalen Warren, 11 carries for 43 yards. I mean, he ran hard. He always runs hard, but they're just... It was nice. Hey, okay, let me do one more. Really nice to see Jeremy Bernard, although, Willie, he made the rookie mistake at the end of the game, as Aaron Rodgers called it, trying to run before he had the ball, hit off his knee, wound up popping up in the air and being an interception. But good to see him get his first 4 receptions as an NFL player.
3: I lost you there, Rob. Go ahead.
2: Looking at the positives. There weren't many. Offensively, Jalen Warren, 11 carries, 43 yards. I said, he always runs hard. He ran hard. But Jeremy Bernard, even with the mistake late, trying to run before he had the ball, pops off his knee, winds up being an interception. Just good to see him get 4 receptions, unfortunately for him, he would probably be going to bed thinking, wow, cool, 4 receptions. Probably thinking about that interception a little bit, but just good to see him get involved in the offense.
3: Yeah, I think when we started the season, a lot of people assume he would be the number 3 receiver. It turned out to be Roman Wilson. And I'm not trying to bang on a young dude. I think he's obviously talented enough to be in the NFL, but I don't think he's given us anything thus far in his last 2 weeks. Right now, when you're struggling to produce, you need somebody who can get yards after the carry. And I think Jeremy Bernard gives us that option. When he can get the ball in space, he can make 1 or 2 dudes miss and turn 5 yards and potentially 30. Wilson gives me – he's more of a shorthand possession receiver who necessarily, I don't know, can give us that type of impact. So I think you really have to now start shifting snaps towards – Jeremy Bernard way because of what he can do once the football is in his hand and how productive he can be in space. The Steelers are scrambling for answers right now. And if DK is not as dominant as we would like him, Pittman is dealing with a foot injury. We didn't see a whole lot of from our tight ends yesterday. I know Fairmouth had a little bit of he started to get going a little bit. But I think it's imperative we get a young guy like that with his speed and size. We got to find a way to get the ball in his hand a lot more than what we saw yesterday.
2: Yep. And Roman yesterday, 5 receptions for 28 yards, just 5.6 yards per carry. We did see him get open in Atlanta down the field. He does have speed. And again, it'll be interesting. Nothing has clicked into place offensively. It just hasn't. I don't know if we've seen, the full picture. A little bit, I use the puzzle analogy sometime, a little like trying to see the whole picture when all you see is 30 puzzle pieces and you don't know yet how they fit. That's the way it feels right. Like with this offense. I'm not sure how everything fits yet, Willie, because we just really haven't seen it get going yet.
3: Yeah, listen, you can't evaluate anything until you continue to figure out, one, where do you want to go with the football in crucial situations? Two, what your bread and butters are, right? Meaning, like, you got to have it moments. What plays or schematically, what are we doing to execute? I also think right now, if you're the Steelers, I think we have to take a more simplistic approach to offense right now. I think it seems like sometimes when they're out there, things are just big. It's a little over their head right now. And they got to find a more simplistic way to kind of play the game where everybody involved is able to be effective. And I don't know if that's from a pass protection standpoint. I know from a run game standpoint, I think I assume

0: they would be a lot. They would be way more ahead than what they are. But I don't even think it's a scheme with them. I think they just got bullied. And from an X and O standpoint, they got to be better with their mechanics. And schematically, they got to be better. They just got to be able to handle down linemen a lot better and to be able to execute on the second level when those linebackers are flying around. Because we have the guys up front where we can push our weight around. But, you know, yesterday we got pushed around.
1: Okay, so Willie, are you ready for your first phone call as a full-time member of the locker room?
0: Okay. What we got?
1: It's, by the way, the number 412-919-1316. Starting with a friend of the program, Ricky in Georgia. Ricky, thanks for being with us in the locker room.
2: Hey, Rob, how you doing today, man? How y'all doing today? Hey, Willie, what's up with you?
1: Hey, it's great to have Willie Colon in the locker room, isn't it, Ricky?
2: Yes, sir. Hey, Willie, just to let you know, Matt talks about you a lot. I'm glad you joined the show because you one of his, I can say, the favorite brother of his brotherhood on the offensive line. So, commend to you for joining the show. And I get about the truck horn and the bell lap. I get how you feel about it. It's kind of like a brother thing. You like this, I like that. On like this, and I appreciate that.
0: I better be his favorite. He's my son's godfather, so I better be number one on his list.
2: Hey, that's Pete Ferris. That's Pete Vaughn right there, man. That really do.
0: Yeah.
2: And I'm going to keep good spirits around him. I didn't hate that we had a talk like this on the first opening of the season. You know, I was glad everybody had a good offseason. This situation happened yesterday is kind of one of them things where, like, back to the drawing board. But, I think it's a lot of positives, but unfortunately, I'm with you on a lot of stuff with it. Like, I think it's more so of a physical standpoint when it comes to the offensive side. Like, I got to be better than my opposition, no matter what the situation is, no matter you better than me. Don't care if you're the number one, the top 100 on the last. I'm going to show you who's the best out here. And I think that's kind of what yesterday we kind of like lost sight of that because I didn't see really no guys on offense really sinking together on all levels. One day, one play, you got this good play, then you got a bad play, then you got a penalty here, then you got the momentum shift here. It's just too many different variables to control at one time. Even as a coach for Michael Carter to have a try to adjust his play calling, the game was kind of like out of momentum sink of the thing. So that's why we kind of lost that battle them. And the defense, they did what they normally do. Yeah, they had a little hiccup here and there, but what can we expect out of them when we ain't winning the time possession game? So obviously, they're going to get a little tired and lagged about the game. So, it's just one thing about it. So, it wasn't lost. I hate it's the Patriots. But I'm glad it wasn't the Bengals, Browns, or the Ravens. So, they ain't the division lost. And we don't play the AFC East this year. So, it won't hurt unless it's like a come like a bracketing thing at the end of the season. We lost to the Patriots where we see it. But we're going to take this loss as a good loss. We know we got to work on some things and get better and keep moving forward.
1: Ricky, thanks for the call. Always good to hear from you, my friend. Glad you're back in the locker room with us. I will say this, you know, it's one of three elite teams the Steelers are playing non-conference because they won the AFC North, the Patriots, the Broncos, the Eagles. And, you know, this would be, if this was a 20-3 beatdown, Willie, I don't think any of us feel like this was a beatdown. This was, and, you know, just listening to, you know, some of the stuff Ricky was talking about, look, through two games, you're 5-for-25 on third down. I know some of that comes from not running the ball better. You know, that bizarre 36-yard fumble that takes a score off the board. You're in Chris Boswell field goal range. The interception late. It wasn't like the Steelers went up there. The Steelers won time of possession. It wasn't like they went up there and got abused and got outclassed. They lost the game. You could lose the game. I used to tell this to people all the time. Willie, you were part of these teams. Sometimes the Steelers beat teams 20-3, and it was a blowout. You know what I mean? Like, you never had any chance. The team never had it. Other teams are putting up 49 points. Oh, it was a blowout. Well, yeah, the Steelers won 20-3. That was a blowout, too. I didn't feel that way at all about yesterday's game at all. You went against the AFC champs, back to the wall already early in the season, their place, home opener, all that going for them, and I didn't feel like it was you were outclassed at all.
0: Well, I think you just – I saw a couple things. I think you go into the season feeling like you just – you had enough talent to kind of win dogfights, right, from a roster standpoint, and that didn't show up for you. So you're disappointed from that aspect. To Ricky's point, yeah, you lost to the Patriots and you haven't played any division games yet. But like I said earlier, playing the Patriots was like a litmus test. You wanted to see how you fare against another – worthy opposition. And-

0: when you offensively don't live up to the challenge, it makes you question everything around you, especially up front in which way we got handled. I think right now it's more of, for the Steelers, especially the offensive line and Aaron Rodgers, I think it's more of a chemistry thing than a talent thing, which are two different conversations. I do think we have the talent to compete against anybody. It's not like we lack talent to compete with anybody. That's a bigger issue. There's some teams in the NFL who are dealing with talent issues. Steelers aren't dealing with a talent issue. They're dealing with a continuity issue. They're dealing with a chemistry issue. They're dealing with a communication issue. Because from a talent standpoint, I do think we are competent enough and competitive enough to go against anybody. But when you're dealing with not having Michael Pittman out there, who is huge, we're not getting more production out of your tight end, we're not being able to run the ball, those are all things, in my eyes, you can fix. It's not like we don't have the guys to fix them. So I don't wake up Monday feeling like, oh, you know, the sky is coming down. I wake up feeling like, all right, this Steelers team needs to get in the lab and really figure out who they are, what they want to be, and how can they continue to protect Aaron Rodgers. And Aaron Rodgers, you know, him getting knocked around, I don't know how to say it. I'm just going to say it. It was a good thing, right? It's a good thing because I think if you live in this world feeling like you're not going to hit, or you constantly have to get rid of the football so you don't get hit, sometimes you need to kind of get your bell rung to kind of set off the alarm a little bit. So I think he's going to be a better – it's going to be – they'll be fine. I know they will be fine. It's just a matter of them staying together. I think if I was any cause of concern, sometimes you tend to panic because there's an expectation, and when you don't meet the expectation, you start finding things to kind of try to put out when you really just have to continue to be – Focus on your work and just being detailed about your work. And usually that gets you out of whatever rut you're in.
1: You know, we talked, I just want to finish off one thing. We got want to get to the Mike Tomlin thing coming up in the next segment. That was very interesting from Sunday Night Football. One other guy I wanted to point out that I thought played a good game, and I think we identified the three outside linebackers. When I say the three, obviously they're not the only three that played. Jack Sawyer was out there as well. But those three highly paid guys, really getting the job done on defense. Derek Harmon up front, 8 tackles, had a half a sack early on in the game.
0: Yeah.
1: Hey, look, again, I you know, you invested a first-round pick in this guy, and so you want him to produce. And he went out there. That's where he played his first game last year, by the way, after missing the first couple with an injury. Also had a sack in that game. He produced. I thought Derek Harmon looked good.
0: I, too, and we talked about we needed those type of games from him. We're going to continue to need those type of games, because we're going to need to own the line of scrimmage. And I said this going into the game against the Patriots, for them to have a shot, they were going to have to own the line of scrimmage. And yeah, sure, and Ricky alluded to it, and you talked about it. They had a couple of runs to get away from them. For the most part, we handled those guys. And they lost their big right tackle, their big right guard, who I love, Mike Onuwanu, the right guard for the Patriots. He went down. But overall, man, it was good to see Derek and those boys up front really kind of control the line of scrimmage and be effective and have an impact to the point where they felt like they had to throw the ball to kind of to compete against the Steelers. And it wasn't just, hey, we want to spread them out and run down their throats. That wasn't the case at all.
1: Steelers lose by the final score of 20-3, and maybe a little more talk on that, but some interesting comments from Willie's former head coach on Mike Tomlin. Got some very interesting comments in response from Todd Monken. We will tell you about that. You're going to hear those comments when we continue in the locker room. Presented by your neighborhood Ford store and the Steelers Pro Shop on Steelers Nation Radio, a part of the Steelers Audio Network.
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16: All right, Max Starks is not here. The driver.

0: captain of the ship, Rob King, is doing a hell of a job as always. And it's that time of the show where we drop the bell and we blow the horns. Yes, yes, yes, yes.
1: Oh, man.
0: We gotta love it. We did it.
1: Well done, Willie.
0: Well, I appreciate it, brother.
1: So yeah, if you're just joining us now, and by the way, our thanks to Ricky for being the first phone call. We're going to be taking phone calls periodically throughout the course of the show. Mondays, I think, are going to be our days as we look forward to your reaction following the Steelers' hopefully victories, but also losses at 412-919-1316. So Willie got his first call with Ricky. And his first introduction of the Bell Dinner. We still don't know what to call that. We still haven't come up with a name.
0: It's just, I guess it's kind of the, we'll let that be the horn to let the troops come home. Everybody just rally on back to the house. That's what it'll be.
1: Yep. I love it, too. I love the sound. By the way, Max trying to share this stat with us. We talked about next-gen stats. One final thing on the O-line and the Aaron Rodgers dropbacks. This is one of those next-gen stats. The highest pressure rate he has faced as a Steelers starting quarterback, 19 of 44 dropbacks. He went 8 for 17, 42 yards, 2 sacks, and a pick. Of course, that pick was not his pick, really. Got to protect him better, got to run the football better. We know all that. We'll dive more into that. But, Willie, last week on Sunday Night Football, Mike Tomlin was asked about the Browns after they suffered their blowout loss in week one. And he said, as my good friend Juju Smith-Schuster once said, the Browns is the Browns. So, evidently that didn't sit well in Cleveland, because I don't think Todd Monken was actually asked about this. But this was his reaction after the Browns came up with a week two victory.
2: In the words of my friend Juju Smith-Schuster, the Browns is the Browns.
3: Browns are going to Browns. F*** that. Okay? So, but the guys took that to heart. Thank you.
0: I guess we lost Rob. Rob is down right now. We're responding back to the Todd Monken comments. And listen, what's interesting about Todd Monken, he is somebody who's, taking on the new head coaching job for Cleveland Browns, is trying to shuffle out, trying to get rid of the media controversy that kind of surrounds his team with Deshaun Watson and Shedeur Sanders. They played well yesterday against the Bronx, but excuse me, the Buccaneers. It was a scrappy fight. Deshaun Watson did play better. They put up a fight. If you need the Steelers and Mike Tomlin's commentary to kind of motivate you to play better, then we did you a favor. Because as we know, the division is getting a lot is stronger. The Baltimore Ravens look better. The Bengals obviously are who they are. They can score points. But collectively, the Steelers right now, if you need a retired head coach and Mike Tomlin to motivate you to get you to play better, then Todd Monken shouldn't be discouraged about what Mike Tomlin had to say. He should say thank you. So if I'm Coach Monken, if you will, you know, hate the player, not the game, if you will, Justin.
4: You know, and here
0: I also would say this. Are you back, Rob?
4: Yeah, go ahead, Will. Say it.
0: No, I was going to say this. As much as we want to, you know, Todd Monken wants to hate Mike Tomlin, Mike Tomlin motivated a team that needed motivation. You know, after you lose a bad game to – first of all, Jaguars are a damn good team. They lost yesterday to the Broncos, but we expect them to be have a place at the table playoff time. But if Tom Monken wants to credit Mike Tomlin's, you know, commentary to getting his team up to par and ready to play, then he should be careful, because Mike Tomlin may be the next coach of the Browns. Maybe he's the one that can stir that, drive that ship. So we'll see. But I think Tom Monken allowed Mike Tomlin to live rent free in his head when it really should be all about the Browns.
4: Mike Tomlin, of course. What I was saying, Willie. Unfortunately, I don't know what happened technically, but. What he said after the game, because you're never going to get the last word with Mike Tomlin. You know, he's always going to have something that he's going to be able to come back with. And when they showed that clip after the game, he said, "Well, I'm still glad that I can motivate guys, and I'm not even a head coach anymore." So that was exactly his comment, which you just said, which is priceless and good stuff from Mike Tomlin.

0: But hey, you know what? One of the things I'll say about Mike Tomlin, and you know, you sometimes wonder whether guys are going to come on those national programs and say what they feel. One thing I hope people have already figured out in the locker room here with Willie Colon, the New Yorker in Willie Colon. Willie Colon's going to tell you what he thinks, right? A lot of guys, they get on TV, they don't want to tell you what they think, right? Luckily for me, my job is not to tell people, normally is not to tell people what I think. My job is to let the analysts tell people what they think. But he hasn't equivocated, man. He's come out and said what he thinks, and that is refreshing because a lot of guys want to toe the company line and don't want to cross over it. And Mike Tomlin has shown early on that that doesn't bother him.
1: Well, it's still good to see he still has some of that AFC North bloodlust kind of boiling in his veins. I think for anybody who knows Mike Tomlin, watched him, he's never gonna. Yeah, he can be a trickster with words, so to speak. He can definitely paint the picture, but it's not. He's a stutter. He doesn't slur his words. It comes like a breeze, and you're able to feel where he's coming from. So I think Todd Monken and the rest of the division, I think people are starting to I think collectively, and this is where if you're the Steelers, man, you have to feel motivated, because I think everybody that picked division winner, whether it was going to be the Bengals, the Ravens, hell, now the Browns seem like they're starting to catch sail by beating the Bucks. The Steelers have a great opportunity to kind of ride underneath the radar in a weird way, because nobody's expecting anything from them. You get what I'm saying, Rob? A lot of people are saying, like, well, they look like the same old Steelers. They smell like the same old Steelers. There's nothing that we should be wild out or interested in. And for me, that's okay. You know what I mean? It's okay from this standpoint. If you're not going to pay us any attention, or if you're not going to give us the national love, whatever the case may be, it just allows us to continue to work. And when we have a place at the table and people are like, well, how did they get there? They had a 42-year-old quarterback. They couldn't run the ball. This, that, and the third. The Steelers would be like, turn on the tape. We got better. We continue to grind. We continue to figure it out. And we did it under a new head coach and Mike McCarthy, who, by the way, has a winning record, who has done things within it, from his past, to kind of revamp and revitalize an offense. So I'm a fan of the underdog, because it only makes you more hungry and makes you more detailed on your work. So if that's the approach the Steelers are going to take, watch out.
0: Yeah, and it is a national narrative, even in the – I believe it was the first Fox game when I was listening back. And they seem to be stuck in this, you know, middle ground of 9-10 wins and losing in the first round of the playoffs, which I understand that. If that's the middle ground, it's the high middle ground. You know, there's still 18 teams a year not making the playoffs. But I'm not trying to defend that. I'm just saying that's the perception. Look, the Steelers have stated their goal is not to just be in that, if you want to call that purgatory either. But I think that people are, there's a little bit of exhaustion of 9-10 wins, and people want to see them out of that. You know, they want somebody else with some fresh blood and see, you know, some new team, a different scheme and a different way of doing things. And well, the Steelers don't want to be that team that cedes that to another program. So, good for the Steelers. Hopefully they can continue to move on. And I guess, Willie, the final thing that I want to ask you is, we move on here after this week, and, of course, we'll have Max Starks coming in tomorrow. We'll get a couple of his comments as well. What happens now after a loss like this? We know Mike McCarthy's going to speak today. The coordinators are going to speak today. From the player's perspective, what's going to happen? What is the expectation? Look, there are losses where you probably come in and expect to get reamed by the coaching staff. I don't think this is one of those losses that's week two of the season. What is going to be the message, do you think, and what is going to be the necessary response from the players and the coaching staff to get themselves ready for the first AFC North game on Sunday?
1: So you're right, Rob. I don't think this is one of those games where you ring the players out, but this is one of the games where you need to ring the players out, and I'll tell you why. Because okay. You can't allow the standard to fall, especially if you're Mike McCarthy. The standard is not only do you expect to win being division champs, but you expect the brand of football to look a lot better than what it's been the last 2 weeks from an offensive standpoint. You can't have yet last year's woes be this.

0: this year's roles. You have to be able to run the football. You have to be able to depend on an offensive line that's not young anymore. Those guys have played enough football together where they should be playing better, even despite, you know, even despite maybe some communication errors or whatever. You just expect the level of play to be better on the road. My mantra and how I was taught the games, especially as a younger guy, learning about the offensive line and what it means to be an offensive lineman, your goal is to put out fires. When everything around you is kind of on fire and you're looking for answers, the offensive line has to be the unit to get you out of that burning building. And collectively, when you don't see them respond in that manner, now you have to go underneath the hood and you got to find out why. And if you know behind the curtain guys aren't doing what they need to do, aren't taking extra time in the building, aren't doing extra things at practice, aren't more focused on the details of work, then that's a problem, because there is an expectation for this offense to be explosive, to do a better job in the run game. And you have to let these guys know, yeah, it's week two, but the performance isn't acceptable. You know, you're dealing with a quarterback who can get you over the hump, but he can't do it alone. So yeah, you don't want the guys to panic, but you want to knock some heads around and let them know that they have to play better. Why? Because the schedule gets harder. Right, there will be times where they're going to have to lean on the offensive line to close games. And one way you close games is by being able to control the clock and run the football. And so you have to set a precedent of what's expected of those guys up front and what they need to be. That doesn't mean they have to tuck their tails and get all, you know, oh, woe is me. No, that's not the way of going about it. But as a unit, anytime we've ever had tough games, from the coaches was from Russ Grimm to Sean Kugler to Larry Zerline, we got read our rights, but we responded by being mentally tougher, and two, figuring out what was wrong and why, and make sure that doesn't happen again. So this isn't about throwing the tape away. Say, oh, that was just an ugly loss, we'll get over it. No, you gotta read the team. You gotta read them boys their rights and show them that they have to be firefighters, man. They gotta put out fires because that's what's expected of them.
1: Willie Colon, perfect way to wrap up the show. A show that saw Willie introducing the trumpet, horn, bugle, whatever the heck we're calling it, and take his first phone call with Ricky in Georgia. Max Starks back tomorrow. Willie, a lot of fun spending time with you today, my friend. Appreciate it.
0: Yes, sir. Appreciate it.
1: For Willie Colon, for Justin Miller, the controls back at our iHeart studio, I'm Rob King. We thank you, as always, for listening. 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
18: Reality sometimes out there, and that's on coaching. Starts with me. I'm calling the offense. I have to get the detail better. So if you need someone, fire away. Because I felt it on Wednesday and Thursday. I'm a veteran coach. I know better, and I didn't do a good job.
19: Well, I've learned you got to get up quick. Number one, so they don't try and send anybody out to get you. But yeah, that was definitely a shot. You know, I haven't taken too many of those in my career because usually I have a feeling, you know, if we're picked up or not picked up. That was a lapse in communication, obviously. There.
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21: The Pittsburgh Steelers defense did its job on Sunday, but the offense simply did not. Just 3 points, another rough day for the offensive line. More pressure on Aaron Rodgers, as you just heard, and only 2 third-down conversions on the day. The Steelers are 1-1 after a 20-3 loss in New England, and there's plenty for us to dive into. But, Brian, the Steelers have scored just 16 points through the first 2 games of the season. They were saved by T.J. Watt last week in the defense in Week 1, but on Sunday, there were no savers in New England, and Patriots 20, Steelers 3.

0: Three.
1: Yeah, that wasn't pretty. Not a fun trip up to Boston / Foxborough. It's never really a fun trip for any team, I don't think, because if we were talking about it last week on the show, if you've never been there, I mean, Foxborough is, it's a bit of a hike to and from Boston, and

0: Wes Euler and Jerry Dulek. You can hear that right here on Steelers Nation Radio, part of the Steelers Audio Network. But Brian, I want to start with this. What was the vibe like after this loss 20-3 in New England? You were there, came back with the team as well last evening. Could not have been a fun commute here back to Pittsburgh.
1: No, I mean, I guess the mood of the locker room, Ed. I've been in a lot of winning road locker rooms. I've been in a lot of losing road locker rooms over the last 7+ years. Guys were ticked off. Don't get me wrong. They want to win them all. Multiple players talked about that after the game. You know, TJ Watt, Nick Herbig, Cam Hayward. They always have kind of that mentality of anytime you lose a game, you're PO'd, for lack of a better term. But it wasn't like overly frustrated or beside themselves or anything, because it's early in the season and it's a long season.
0: Yeah.
1: It's week two. Now, the NFL is not as long as MLB or NHL or NBA, but certainly starting 1-1 is far from a death knell for your season. Now, these games matter just as much as the ones in November, December, January. Don't get me wrong, but this was one where it's just, hey, you move on. You hope that you learn some things and you didn't just lose and that you go into a tailspin. I think guys were, no one was panicking is probably the best way to sum it all up, at least not from what I could tell. Also, this is a veteran group. I mean, I think it ended up being the second oldest roster.
0: Yes.
1: In terms of opening day, right behind the 49ers. So these guys are not going to be, it's not going to be the sky is falling, even if everybody wishes they would have played better in New England.
0: And I agree with that. I think the theme today in Steelers Nation, almost 24 hours past now, is calmness. It's only week two. It's early in the season. There's a lot of football left. Now, you can make the argument that it was ugly, especially on offense, but there were some good things that happened yesterday, too, and we're going to get into it all here on the Steelers Report today, specifically the defense now 2 weeks in a row played very well. You know, you hold your opponent to 13 points 2 weeks to start out, Brian. In the National Football League in 2026, it should be enough to get you to victory. But when your offense is struggling to run the ball and the offensive line probably played its worst game yesterday in the last 2 years, in my opinion.
1: And the cool thing about the Steelers' defense with a lot of these guys who have been around for so long, Ed, and don't get me wrong, I'm not trying to be all black and gold glasses here, but those guys still aren't satisfied. I mean, they still think it's not enough. Like, they could have gotten more takeaways. They could have prevented the one touchdown New England scored. They could have prevented a field goal or two that New England scored. If it were up to Cam Hayward, he would have run onto the field while Elijah Ponder was returning the fumble for a touchdown and tackled him. So they always feel like unless they pitch a shutout, they could have been better. And they feel like they have the potential to do that each and every week, regardless of opponent. But we all know that that's not realistic. And we all know that the offense isn't really carrying its weight right now for this team. Through the first 2 weeks, the offensive line play not up to snuff. I think it was much more of a case of everything else suffered as a result of that. And Mike McCarthy talked about it a lot after the game, how he needs to figure out something to make sure that those protection issues don't continue to bog down this attack, whether that's paring down the playbook or, you know, he didn't go down the road of personnel changes, and I don't know that they're ready for that just yet, but that is always an option for any position, for any coach, for any team. So, yeah, I mean, you can't let it continue to fester and make every part of this offense struggle and work to move the ball. And, you know, establishing the run, obviously, would go a long way toward not having to drop back 40 sometimes and protect and make sure that all your communication is on its P's and Q's. If you can line up and move someone from point A to point B and put yourself in manageable down and distances, that would cure a lot of ills.
0: They tried to run the ball early in the game, just like they did against the Falcons, and found not a lot of success. And, you know, you're 2 weeks into the season now, and that has to change, Brian, because, listen, you've covered football a long time, as have I. Our listeners out there right now have been around and watched the game of football for a long time, I'm sure. It's an old adage, but it's true. The run game sets up the passing game. When the run game struggles, the passing game will follow and also struggle. So it does not take Vince Lombardi to be here on the airwaves this morning to tell you the Steelers are struggling to run the ball, and they're also struggling to throw the ball because

0: of that. It all starts up front. It all starts with the offensive line. They did not have a good day yesterday. Troy Fontanu, Mason McCormick included. Zach Frazier's the only one I'll give a pass to because I didn't really talk about Zach Frazier. And as we said, when you don't talk about an offensive lineman, that's a good thing. He's usually doing his job. Spencer Anderson, not good on that right side. Dylan Cook as well. Is it time to make a change this early in the season? Brock Hoffman is teed up there at right guard. Maxi Onuchor, the first-round draft pick. I've said many times here on the show with you that I thought by game three or four they would maybe work him into this lineup. Maybe it's as early as week three, this upcoming week against the Bengals. We shall see.
1: I'm not there just yet. I think this is a classic case of, all right, that was a miserable performance really for everybody. And I mean, I think even Zach Frazier had some reps that he'd want back. I mean, go back and kind of comb through the tape, but I don't even know that he was his usual dominant self. And I think this, though, is a case where, hey, this was a rough one. Let's at least give these guys a chance to make the corrections that they talk about. And I'm sure there are going to be some difficult conversations on the South side today, because it's not going to be a fun film review, that's for sure. And as far as making changes, I mean, I'd want to see how the guys can respond, first of all. Dylan Cook and Spencer Anderson aren't first-time starters. They have done this. They have a body of work to some extent. The resumes, they aren't long necessarily, but I don't think these were flash-in-the-pan types necessarily. So you can see if there's more meat on the bone here, I think, before you do anything too drastic.
0: See, I'd like to see Brock Hoffman get a chance at right guard for Spencer Anderson. Maybe keep Dylan Cook there a bit longer at right tackle. You're not going to do anything with Fontanu. Mason McCormick was actually hurt yesterday a bit too, Brian. I think he came out for a play or two.
1: Yeah.
0: Came back in, so that's good. He was able to finish the game, but he could have been playing as well, not 100% yesterday. You're not going to do anything on that left side, but that right side definitely needs attention. It is early in the season. It's only week two, so you're right. There's a lot of time left here, and maybe you do give him an opportunity. But however, I think that leash should be short for this offensive line going into week three, especially against the Cincinnati Bengals coming into town this upcoming Sunday. Brian, let's talk turning point of the game. Christian Barmore, that strip sack early in the fourth quarter. The Steelers were only down by 10 at that point. Even though the offense wasn't doing much, they were still alive. And then the offensive line breaks down. Barmore gets to Rodgers. Elijah Ponder takes it 19 yards for six. And it's 20-3. That play turned an ugly 13-3 game into a game that was basically over. Ball game at that point. And the Steelers looked that way when they came out on offense. They were three and out a few times, and then Mason Rudolph came in to finish up the game for the Steelers offense.
1: And on the flip side of us kind of starting today's show by, hey, everyone relax a little bit, don't panic. It is disconcerting that two of the last three games actually the last two losses for the Steelers, very reminiscent of each other. You know, that Texans wild card game was one where you're in the game and it's like, hey, let's just hang around here, hang around, and then we'll make enough plays to maybe turn this thing. Well, not only did you not do that, but it completely went the other way on you, and it was like an avalanche, a snowball effect when it got away.
0: It's funny you mention that, because when that happened with Ponder taking it for six, you know what I thought of? I thought of the end of that Texans game, that pick six that Aaron Rodgers threw to end that game. I thought I had the same vibe as you just said. And you and I didn't even, and full disclosure, our listeners out there, our fans, and I know there's like three of you, we didn't talk about that yesterday, texting or even this morning when you came in about how we both felt that. But yeah, it was very eerie to that game against the Texans in the wild card game.
1: And if you're going to lose, obviously, you'd rather lose close, and you'd want it to be one where you felt like you had an opportunity at the end and just a play here or a play there. You don't want it to, like I said, snowball on you the way that it did in the last two games that the Steelers have lost. So I know they're different seasons. There's a ton that has changed in between the end of the 2026 postseason for the Steelers and the start of the 2026 regular season for the Steelers, but elements of it, very similar. And you know, that those are things that they're obviously going to have to find ways to make sure that this doesn't keep happening, especially when you play some of the better teams in your own conference.
0: And here's the other thing, and we're trying to make you Steelers Nation feel a bit better here on Monday, right? We're trying to coach you up, if you will. Don't jump to conclusions yet and just throw the 2026 season away after one loss. Brian, the New England Patriots are the defending AFC Conference champs. We didn't go out yesterday and lose.

0: lose to the Miami Dolphins. This, and no disrespect to the Dolphins, but the Dolphins are the Dolphins, right? The Browns are the Browns. We'll get into that later on this week, I'm sure.
1: Oh, boy.
0: Yeah, I know, right? That was quite entertaining yesterday.
1: Yeah.
0: But the Patriots are not just going to throw the towel in after 1 week against the Seattle Seahawks and come back here in week two and say, ah, we're good. This is a good football team, especially defensively. You talked about it on the show last week. That secondary might be one of the best in the NFL.
1: And I think what I didn't necessarily anticipate was they caused a lot more havoc up front with dudes who were far from household names. I mean, yeah. Corey Durden, you know, he doesn't really jump to your mind when you talk about good interior players or what have you. Elijah Ponder as an edge rusher. I mean, that's not exactly the second coming of Max Crosby out there, although maybe he will be, you know, prove me wrong. But yeah, I mean, those guys were causing havoc, and I think a lot of it was, you know, really good defensive play calling, and that was a tenet of what the Patriots were doing in that playoff run last year. You know, their defensive coordinator, Zach Kerr, and you know, certainly Mike Vrabel has a hand in all of that as a defensive Absolutely. Background head coach. I mean, they had the right answers to the test when the Steelers tried to throw things their way offensively. And, you know, I do think the rookie from Illinois, I mentioned Gabe Akis. I mean, Aaron Rodgers gave him some praise after that game. So I think he is going to be somebody that you hear from for a while from the Patriots. And Milton Williams and Christian Barmore. I mean, those are veterans who pretty consistently disruptive. But other than Barmore with the punch out, it was some of those other lesser known players who were heard from in this game. They even lost Draymond Jones, their edge rusher, after 18 snaps. So, yeah, I mean, there are going to be other disruptive fronts that the Steelers see, and this offensive line is going to have to be ready for it.
0: I think we all just thought maybe the game, in Foxborough yesterday would be a bit closer than what it was. maybe wouldn't have been the blowout. See, I'm so choked up about this loss yesterday, I can't speak right now. But just the way it went down, too, especially on offense. Again, defense looked good. They definitely played well enough for them to get this victory here in week two. But the offense just, well, they just sputtered, and they sputtered from the beginning in the first quarter, Brian, all the way through until the end of the game.
1: For sure. Back to the drawing board today. At least Mike McCarthy has been in these shoes many a times with many a franchise and many a year. And he and Rodgers together, I'm sure, have bounced back from adversity such as this.
0: Up next, Brian and I will jump into the player stats from Patriots 20, Steelers 3 in week 2. And coming up at 2:45, we'll have our three stats to victory. How did that play out here in week 2? And also coming up at 3 o'clock, it's the Mike McCarthy press conference live from the South Side with Wes Euler and Jerry Dulac right here on Steelers Nation Radio. I'm Troop. He's back. We'll be back right after this here on the Steelers Report on Steelers Nation Radio, part of the Steelers Audio Network.
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5: Hi, Western Pennsylvania. This is Edgar Snyder. 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We're here for you. We're here for our community. We're here for our region. If you've been seriously hurt in an accident, you need to talk to a lawyer, even if it's not us. 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
6: May play action pass. Back looking, throws, lost left, and it's picked off. Intercepted by Patrick Queen at the 10-yard line. Gets to his feet. Wrestled down at the 12. A huge turnover.
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8: Pittsburgh Steelers defense definitely shined in week two again. Three sacks on the day, eight tackle for losses, two takeaways. You just heard the first there from Patrick Queen with the interception. They held New England to 4 of 12 on third down for 33%. Last week against the Falcons, they only held them to two third down conversions. And they also added seven quarterback hits against Drake May and the Patriots in the 20-3 week two loss. So as we were saying, Brian, on one hand, the offense struggled, and they struggled big time. But the defense, Patrick Graham's unit, 2 weeks in a row, have played pretty well.
9: Yeah. Now, you know, one negative, and T.J. Watt was on his soapbox about this after the game, rightfully so. Too many explosive plays given up. And, you know, the Steelers defense has a way, regardless of who the head coach or the coordinator is, of mitigating this a lot of the times, where you bend but don't break and you find a way to get the ball back, whether that's with a sack that moves someone out of field goal range, or you strip someone, or you pick a pass off. But you'd love to cut down on the amount of big plays allowed, where in this one, I mean, it was Drake May to Romeo Doubs, granted at the end of that third quarter, but

0: 63 yards down the line. I think Rayshon Jenkins just lost him on that play.
1: And looked like it.
0: And you know, Jenkins is someone who, long NFL career, but, you know, he's kind of here. He was kind of brought in here to be a backup depth safety, and you know, Deshaun Elliott goes down, so he's pressed into essentially being a, you know, that fifth starting defensive back. And, yeah, I mean, you kind of are what you are at that point. I mean, he's going to make some plays, but then there's probably going to be some plays like that every now and again. The touchdown run by Travion Henderson, I mentioned him last week, probably should have mentioned him even more as being that home run hitter. Like, I'm not a Ramondre Stevenson believer, really. I know he's kind of an innings eater for the Patriots offense, and he did have the one where he broke some tackles and, you know, ran for 24 yards, but he also had the fumble. Henderson, to me, is, this isn't New England Nation Radio, but I think if the Patriots are going to improve as an offense, more Henderson, less Stevenson would probably go a long way for them. The big catch by their rookie tight end, Eli Raritan, over top of Peyton Wilson, I was surprised to see that. You know, I think Peyton Wilson, he needs to make that play more often than not. And then early in the game, this didn't end up being a problem, Hunter Henry, the way he was last year, but it seemed like Jaquan Brisker also just lost him, and he catches that 29-yard pass. So, you know, there were some things to clean up, but yes, by and large, you know, the Steelers' defense continues to find ways to get the ball back to this offense, keep this team in games, and Patrick Graham and all of the different bells and whistles that he has, to me, make this a pretty dangerous group going forward, and it better be, honestly, with the 2-0 Bengals coming in here next.
1: We are leading up to the 3 p.m. Mike McCarthy press conference today on the South Side. We'll have live coverage right here on SNR with Wes Euler and Jerry Dulac at the top of the hour. But until then, you have Double B and myself. We're talking Pittsburgh Steelers defense and Patriots 20, Steelers 3, Week 2 loss for the black and gold. Nick Herbig. Big bounce back game yesterday. A bit quiet in week one against the Falcons, but yesterday, you can make the argument, Brian, he was their best defensive player. Seven tackles, three tackle for losses, had the forced fumble. Nick Herbig, again, these are the type of performances that you want to see out of Nick Herbig. Didn't see it so much against the Falcons, but TJ Watt, along with Nick Herbig, again, another big game. Four tackles, a sack and a half, tackle for loss, two quarterback hits, back-to-back games that Watt has had sacks, multiple sacks, and back-to-back games that Alex Highsmith has also gotten on the sack sheet here.
0: And Herbig doesn't even have a sack yet this season, but obviously, like you said, that don't let that take away from how much havoc he was wreaking in Foxborough. And I think once they get him going as a pass rusher, I mean, that allow this defense to go to even another level. You know, Tom Offerman and Vince Williams had me on the blitz earlier today, and Vince asked me about, you know, Herbig and the lack of production in the sack department. I'm not worried about it through two games. I still think there are going to be times where, whether it's a well-dialed-up blitz from him or it is a true edge rusher snap, he's going to get home, and you know, maybe it won't lead to, you know, all of this off-ball stuff in the three outside linebacker package that they're doing with Herbig. Maybe it won't lead to the huge statistical breakout season that some of us were expecting for him, but I think he's going to impact and affect games, and he did that yesterday.
1: Did Vince tell you that he misses us?
0: No, he didn't, but I could see it in his eyes. No, he's doing great over there with Tom and their producer Gino. It's a well-oiled machine, is the Steelers blitz.
1: Yeah, it sure is. No, you can, and again, you can catch Vince and Tom each and every day from 10 to 12 right here on Steelers Nation Radio, right before in the locker room with Rob King, along with two other ex-Steelers, of course, with Max Starks. Also on
0: and Willie Colon.
1: Willie Colon, yeah, on the offensive
0: they're
1: line.
0: They're going to have the O linemen are going to have a lot. Now, let me to think talk about this week.
1: I was going to say, well, you and I was going to say, are we the only show without an ex NFL player? No, you got Wes Schuler and Matt Williamson on the drive.
0: Well, so neither of them. Well, but Matt Williamson, was a scout.
1: He was a scout. Yeah,
0: we're the only show without ex NFL personnel.
1: Well, we give you the fan perspective. How about that? Which right now we're actually probably not giving you the fan perspective.
0: I mean, but Ed, we're the only show with an NFL beat writer.
1: That's right.
0: Correct?
1: That is correct. We got you right here, Double B, which, by the way,
0: that's our niche.
1: Steelers.com. Brian Bacco, as I was texting him yesterday from Foxborough, he was at Foxborough, I was here in Pittsburgh, he's like, you know, he's getting back to me, and then within like 5 minutes, all of a sudden, I look on Steelers.com, and his game article was up right after the game recap.
0: That's what we do.
1: Which some of us appreciate the...

0: game book being right at the top of that article. Very accessible for stats.
1: I'm not the one who includes that in there, but some people on the behind the scenes from the Steelers are always on top of that.
0: Oh, I appreciate it. Just a few other defensive stats, and I also want to hit some offensive stats with you from week two,
1: Brian. Are we sure we want to do that?
0: Well, that's why I led with the defense. Normally, we lead with the offensive stats, but we led with the defensive stats today. Cam Hayward, another big game yesterday, too. Three tackles, quarterback hit, and another pass deflection. Captain Cam on that defensive line. That was a big pass deflection, too, at that point in the game yesterday, knocking down that Drake May.
1: Yeah, I mean, three in week one and now already a fourth in week two. So he's averaging two PBUs per game from the defensive tackle spot. It's just remarkable what Cam Hayward continues to do. The encore, you know, it wasn't quite what he did in the season opener, but obviously quarterbacks are going to have to account for that. And I think that was one where May was looking for Hunter Henry, I believe, and looked like Henry might have been open and had a chance to make a big play there on first and 15, but instead it led to a second down, and eventually the Patriots have to settle for a field goal on that series. So, yes, I mean, Cam Hayward, what I'll be interested to see here, Ed, with this defense and something that could allow them to get even better over the course of this season is when this defensive line gets into more of a groove and more of a rhythm. I mean, Derek Harmon, I thought, really stepped up and played a lot better in week two. Very active out there. You noticed him and felt him a lot more, and just kind of what he does for some reason. In Foxborough last year, he made his NFL debut.
0: That's right,
1: up there at Gillette Stadium, and got his first NFL sack on Drake May. Yesterday, shares a sack with TJ Watt, where TJ got a paw on him, and then Harmon finished it off. And he played 32 snaps, third most behind Cam Hayward and Keanu Benton on the front. YA Black with 20 snaps, and then Sebastian Joseph Day only seven. So I think there will be weeks where he does a little bit more and gets more involved. I'm still pretty high on this defensive line rotation and what they can do.
0: And Derek Harmon leads the Steelers in tackles yesterday with eight total on the day. How about the inside linebacker play? I thought Peyton Wilson, Patrick Queen, both combining for seven tackles on the day. Peyton Wilson also adding a tackle for loss, had that fumble recovery. Patrick Queen had the interception. So both your inside linebackers produced both turnovers yesterday, with Queen with that interception and Wilson with the fumble recovery. Also a pass deflection by Queen yesterday. Two games in, Brian, we had some questions about the inside linebackers coming into the season, and they weren't like awful questions. Are they going to drop the ball? But there were some inconsistencies in 2025 with the two of them, but two games in, and I think two solid performances.
1: Yeah, I don't think Wilson was quite as excellent as he was in week one, but you know, I think once those two are both playing at a high clip, you know, that group can continue to stabilize this defense up the middle. And yeah, that was a sight for sore eyes. Patrick Queen picking off a pass, because he's had plenty of opportunities to do that his first two seasons with the Steelers, and you know, he's been really frustrated that he hasn't made some of those plays. Yesterday he made the play, and it probably kept points off the board for the Patriots in that instance. And you know, if Queen and Wilson are going to be out there more often than not, which it sure seems like that's going to be the way that Patrick Graham runs this defense, then set it and forget it. You hope that's the way that you feel about these inside linebackers. But some of these, you know, you're going to face some running games too over the course of this season, that those guys are going to have to shed blocks, make the right read, get to the ball carrier, and bring them down even beyond what they do in pass coverage.
0: Two games in, and they have not given up a 100-yard rusher nor a 100-yard receiver so far through two games. However, they have not faced a Joe Burrow-type offense that they're going to face this upcoming Sunday.
1: Yeah, and the Patriots did run for 136. You know, Henderson with 76, Stevenson with 43, most of that coming on the 124-yard scamper. And Romeo Doubs did end up with 3 for 96. So four away.
0: Close. Yeah.
1: Four away from the century mark. I'm sure that Patriots fans liked what they saw out of Doubs yesterday, because he had a really, really rough week one in his debut with New England.
0: Come on, Brian. I'm trying to stretch for some good news from this game. Don't give me those 4 yards when I'm touting that the defense has not given up a 100-yard receiver or a rusher. That was the good news. We do have to give you the bad news on the offensive side of things. We'll start with Aaron Rodgers, 23 of 39, 187 yards. No touchdowns, did have the one interception, also the strip sack in which he fumbled the ball. Again, the offensive line, not so much on Rodgers, more on the line, not doing good on the pass protection there. 4-6.

0: sacks on the day for Rodgers. He was running for his life quite a bit, Brian. 7 quarterback hits as well. I can go on and on and on.
1: Yeah. And some of those plays, just he didn't have a prayer. But on some of those, I'm like, I keep coming back to, you know, one of the concerns that I had of this whole conceit of running it back with Aaron Rodgers. When you don't have that quarterback mobility aspect to just kind of, and obviously Rodgers can recognize it. He's one of the smartest quarterbacks to ever live, and he's probably the smartest playing the game right now today. Obviously, he can see when it's breaking down in front of him, and it's that, oh, crap, oh, crap, oh, crap, we're in trouble. But he's 42. I don't think he has quite the same first step anymore to say, this thing's about to fall apart around me. I got to at least try to get away from this guy and maybe take off through a rush lane. Like, you're not really going to have that opportunity with Rodgers, so you need the protection to be better. I'm not breaking any news here, but I'm someone, just personal preference, I think it really helps to have that get out of jail card with your quarterback's legs from time to time.
0: One thing's for certain, whether you like or dislike Aaron Rodgers on or off the field, he is one tough son of a gun. I mean, he got cut almost in half yesterday on that one sequence. And you heard his clip at the beginning of the show, Brian. He bounced right back up, didn't give anybody an opportunity to potentially take him out of the game. He's tough, very tough at 42 years old. I'm not sure a 22-year-old quarterback could survive a hit like that.
1: No, and I mean, just I think part of it, too, is simple luck of the draw or sometimes unluck. True. I mean, it's such a violent sport, and you know, guys, every time you drop back, you could be subjected to a play like that. And that's why you give your credit. The quarterbacks are the most well-compensated usually on the field, but they're also the most vulnerable a lot of the times. And it's the blind side for a reason. And, yeah, I mean, he even said most of the time he feels that pressure or can sense that, because generally you know if you picked up the blitz or not. Obviously, no one communicated well on that play, and it left Aaron Rodgers out to dry. And yeah, it's just, you know, sort of the strange way that the cosmos aligns sometimes in the universe that could have done some real, real damage to Rodgers or any quarterback. But I guess the way that he got hit, he was no worse for the wear. And McCarthy said later that it wasn't an injury thing that Mason Rudolph finished that game. It was just, hey, let's get Rodgers out of harm's way a little bit. But you breathe a sigh of relief that he got back up from that one and was able to finish it out.
0: Steelers yesterday.
1: Quarterback injuries yesterday in the NFL were all over the place. Caleb Williams, Jaden Daniels, and obviously Sam Darnold went down in week one. The Steelers avoided disaster there.
0: Rodgers sacked 4 times yesterday, 14 hurries, 7 quarterback hits, and then again, 39 pass attempts, 40 last week in week one. Yep, you do the math there, Brian. That's 79 pass attempts in 2 weeks. I think you probably want him more in that 25 to 30 pass attempt range. That's a lot of throws for your 42-year-old quarterback.
1: I know Rodgers has said whatever it takes to win the game, but they didn't really even come close to winning that game yesterday, at least not with what they did offensively.
0: One more segment to go for Double B and myself before we give it up to Wes Euler and Jerry Dulac coming up at 3 o'clock today. It's the Mike McCarthy press conference. But whenever we come back, we are going to jump in to some team stats from Week 2 between the Patriots and Steelers, and our 3 stats to victory. How did that turn out? We'll get into that and a bit more here on today's show. It's E and B on the Steelers Report on Steelers Nation Radio, part of the Steelers Audio Network.
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13: 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He's the 7th player in school history to score 1,000 points while carrying a 4.2 GPA. Nathan also volunteers in his community and has helped raise money for Children's Hospital.
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1: Play action pass, rolling out to his right. Wants Stevenson back in the left lap, throws it there. It's complete, shakes out of one tackle, shakes out of another, and is finally tracked down by Herbig, but the ball appears to be loose. The Steelers think they have it. Stevenson is a guy with fumbling issues, and the Steelers have recovered. Herbig knocked it loose, and Peyton Wilson has recovered.
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3: On the show tomorrow, Tuesday, we will go through our top 10 moments and plays from week two. Brian, we might have just played the majority of them here at today's show. There's not too many good takeaways from yesterday, but that was certainly one of them with Nick Herbig.
4: It's going to be tough to get to 10, absolutely. But yeah, I mean, at least Nick Herbig is doing what Nick Herbig does, and he set the tone early in that game. And you could say that the tone didn't hold up, but the defense did play well for the most part. So I still give Herbig credit for, I mean, hey, it reminded me of that Ravens game a year or two ago where he had a punch out on Derrick Henry pretty early, if I'm not mistaken. So he's always ready and raring to go from snap one. Doesn't take him any time to get into the groove.
3: And Peyton Wilson on the other side of that with the fumble recovery. The Steelers do produce two turnovers yesterday, but they also gave the ball up twice. And our three stats to victory each week here on the show that we always like to review: total yards, time of possession, and turnovers. If you win those three, two out of three, you're usually in pretty good shape to win the game. Not always the case, and yesterday's one of those cases. The total yards for the game, the Pats had 327, Brian, to the Steelers 235. Time of possession, the Steelers actually win time of possession yesterday, 32 minutes, 47 seconds to New England's 27 minutes and 13 seconds, and then turnovers even at two apiece.
4: And they were winning the turnover battle right up until the end, where that kind of funky Jeremy Bernard bobble drop right into the hands of the Patriots defender. And yeah, that almost was one of those game scripts that it's like, hey, that's not how it's supposed to go. You controlled the ball, you won the turnover battle. And yet, it's obviously, Ed, going to be difficult to score points and thus win games when your drive chart looks something like, where is it here? Punt, punt, missed field goal, punt, punt, field goal, punt, punt, fumble, punt, pick, punt. I mean, that's just...
3: Yikes.
4: That's bad ball.
3: Yeah, you can't really describe it much differently than that. Bad ball. The two best drives of the day for the Steelers came in the first quarter, Brian. Eight plays, 35 yards, but it results in a missed Chris Boswell field goal. And then the second one was later on in the fourth quarter in an 11-play, 75-yard drive. Got down to the Patriots 17, but then the interception occurred there with the Pittsburgh Steelers. Outside of that, 6 3 and outs that you just went through, a lot of those, 8 punts, the missed field goal, 2 turnovers, sloppy, sloppy, sloppy.
4: Poor Cameron Johnston. I mean, last week he's got to take off and run with the ball because of a botch play. This week he's punting it 8 times. He's going to be exhausted 2 weeks into the season, or a month into the season, if this keeps up. But yeah, I mean, hey, there were, you know, they got it. They finally started to move the ball a little in the fourth quarter, and Aaron Rodgers mentioned that was encouraging, but he's also not sugarcoating it either. I mean, the Patriots were playing softer because the game was pretty well in hand at that point, but, you know, the Steelers will take any sort of positive developments that they can get at this point. Offensively, and you know, for as bleak as it looks at the end of the day, there were some missed opportunities. You know, DK Metcalf drop over the middle, that if he makes that play, maybe we're talking about a different flow to the rest of that one. So yeah, I mean, you obviously, overall, you need to have a much better offensive performance so that you aren't sitting here on Monday morning talking about that razor thin margin of error where, oh, one drop, if that pass gets completed, maybe we're talking about a different result. I mean, that's no way to live in the NFL. You can't be living on margins that small and live to tell about it.
3: We are leading up to the 3 p.m. Mike McCarthy press conference today from the South Side. We will have live coverage here on SNR with Wes Euler and Jerry Dulac coming up here shortly. But before then, Brian and I putting a bow on Patriots 20.

0: 20 Steelers 3. I don't think it's probably a bow from a Steelers standpoint. Maybe it's a put that film after you watch it today in the garbage and burn it. Do not return to it and hope that we never have to see that again here in 2026, because it was ugly, especially on offense. You mentioned Cam Johnston, the punter. I know you and our good friend Bob Labriola, Teresa Varley, with your team there at Steelers.com, Brian, picked the Steelers Digest Player of the Week. And I believe, was it TJ Watt yesterday?
1: Yeah.
0: I believe. You might want to consider Cam Johnston one of these weeks. That's not a good thing, but you know he's done pretty well from the punting standpoint. He had four last week for an average of 48 yards on the day against the Falcons. Yesterday, 8 punts. My goodness, you don't want to see that many, but he averaged 48 yards again. Not too bad so far.
1: Yeah, I mean, I don't think we'll ever get to the point where we're hard up enough to give it to the punter. I mean, that would have to be, that would be what, like a 56-0 route or something. Yeah. And even then, someone probably still did something on offense or defense. But yeah, I mean, hey, punting is a part of the game, unfortunately. And at least Cam Johnston has been very reliable from that standpoint. You don't want him to be reliable. You don't want to have to use him
0: too
1: often. And that's even, you know, the double-edged sword of having a good kicker. You don't want to be sending your kicker out there 6 or 7 times a game. But if you have to, at least you feel confident in someone getting the job done.
0: Steelers offensively against the Falcons in week one were 3 of 13 on third down at 23%. That did not get better yesterday in New England. The Steelers 2 of 12 on third down for 16.7%.
1: Yeah, and you know, this third down stuff is troubling, but also, I mean, you can't always just expect that you're going to pull a rabbit out of your hat on 3rd and 7, 3rd and 8. I mean, if you're more productive on the early downs, you know, one, maybe you avoid having so many of those third down conversions. But two, I mean, if you are in that situation, maybe you can plow forward with one. How about this for a silver lining? We saw that Pat Freiermuth can get under center, line up, take the direct snap, and run the Pittsburgh plunge the way his buddy Connor Hayward did all last season. And hey, I mean, we didn't know if Mike McCarthy liked that play or had that play in his playbook. I guess pretty much every coach or offensive coordinator does now in the modern NFL. You're doing yourself a disservice if you don't. But we didn't know who would be in that role this season necessarily. And now we know that it's Freiermuth, and they've got Riley Nowakowski in there pushing him. Never hurts to have big Darnell Washington in there pushing you, and Ben Skoranek also getting his hands dirty on that play. So they converted a fourth down with that. Freiermuth and the new Pittsburgh plunge is 1 for 1, and there might be pivotal moments the rest of this season where the Steelers need to line up and convert 4th and short, or maybe even at the goal line. If you've got Pat Freiermuth on your fantasy team, I think you love seeing that he has that role on this team, because that might get you an easy 6 points at some point this year.
0: I have him. I picked him up this past week because Brian Bacco told me last week on the show that he's a native of New England, which he is, and I thought he was going to have a breakout game. Didn't do too bad yesterday. Nothing spectacular. I mean,
1: nobody did on offense, but relatively speaking, he caught the ball when it was thrown to him and couldn't quite get one over on his old pal Robert Spillane there down the seam on one of the deep shots that Aaron Rodgers tried. It was good coverage by Spillane, but I don't hate giving Freiermuth an opportunity for a contested catch there.
0: 4 catches for 32 yards yesterday for Muth, including the sneak under center from a rushing standpoint. The Steelers outgained 327 to 235 yesterday. Penalties, not too much of an issue yesterday, Brian. Just 5 of 59 for the Steelers. Patriots, 6 of 31. Let's talk DK Metcalf, because we have to. We know about his week one struggles against the Falcons. Yesterday did not get much better for number 4. 9 targets, 4 catches for only 27 yards. That's 6.8 yards per reception. We know about the 2025 season, Brian, and, you know, disappointing from the standpoint that he only had, what, around 850 yards, under 10 touchdowns on the season, missed the final 2 games of the season. Didn't have a true number 2 wide receiver. This year you have Pittman, who was absent yesterday because he was injured. Maybe that hurt the Steelers' passing game. But DK Metcalf, 50-50 bag again. I mean, there's sometimes you look at it and, you know, he has to make this huge athletic catch, but other times it's right there to be caught, right there to make a play, and he simply does not come up with that play.
1: It was a very difficult challenge going against Christian Gonzalez. That might be the best corner in the NFL who was on the other side of him, if it's
0: very true.
1: Patrick Surtain or Derek Stingley. But, I mean, that's, and no player wants to hear that. All these guys believe in themselves, and you're never just going to say, hey, you know, that guy's better than me. Like, no, I mean, these guys are competitive, and DK Metcalf is pretty much second.

0: second to none when it comes to physicality and just being a physical specimen out there at receiver, but he needs to execute better. And he knows that. And I give him credit for standing up there in the locker room afterward and taking questions after what he knows was a below the line performance for him. Again, at least they were able to pepper him a little at the end there, get him going, get him to just see some shots go through the hoop. So, you know, I think you got to try to keep feeding him against Cincinnati because you know that he can be a game breaker. And this offense needs some game breaker type players. I mean, Jeremy Bernard, I think it was encouraging to see him step up and be a little bit of a safety valve or, you know, someone who can get open and had the trust of Aaron Rodgers on some of those throws. That one drive, he had four receptions on that drive. And, you know, the Patriots were struggling to contain him. So I think there's better days ahead for Jeremy Bernard, for Roman Wilson, and absolutely for DK Metcalf. It's a little bit dark before the dawn right now for him.
1: Jeremy Bernard, he caught one on Christian Gonzalez, too. Gonzalez was on coverage on one of those.
0: Yeah, that's right.
1: Now,
0: one of the few times that he wasn't shadowing DK.
1: He did slightly push off him a little bit. I saw the replay. I'm like, oh, there's a little bit of a shove there against Gonzalez.
0: You ain't cheating, you ain't trying.
1: That's it. He got away with it. But it was nice to see Jeremy Bernard return to this offense, really for the first, he made his first NFL reception yesterday.
0: And that was just a little, you know, 3-yard swing pass where it was kind of like that Buffalo touchdown where it's like, hey, let's get him in space, get him a chance to make a play. But yeah, then his next one was huge. I mean, it was the first third down conversion for them at that point in the game, and it was their longest play at that point in the game. Jaylen Warren just, I mean, continues to be that kind of little engine that could at times when this offense needs it. That's not a short joke. You know, he and I are pretty much seeing eye to eye, so I can't be the one to say that. But but there have been so many times these last few years where it's like, hey, nothing doing on offense. Let's just dump it to 30 and let him make something out of nothing. That's no way to consistently live, but you know that it's good to have that guy on your side.
1: Roman Wilson yesterday targeted 6 times, 5 catches for 28 yards. Again, at least from my standpoint, Brian, didn't do anything to make me sit there and question Roman Wilson. You know, he was part of a receiving group yesterday that, you know, the biggest number put up on offense was Jeremy Bernard's 35 yards in the air, followed by Pat Freiermuth's 32. So, you know, nobody was knocking down any huge doors yesterday. Jaylen Warren, by the way, 34 yards receiving on those 2 catches that you were talking about just a second ago. But Roman Wilson, I think, you know, hey, 2 games in, you know, he's sitting there. Nothing that we're going to jump up in the air and say he's arrived, but at the same time, better than what we've seen the last couple of years.
0: Right. It's not like he's going out there and, you know, obvious miscommunications with Aaron Rodgers or dropping passes or anything like that. And, you know, maybe we undersold the absence of Michael Pittman Jr. in this game because he did step up and make some big plays in week one when the offense really needed it. Overall, though, I think that, you know, Pittman, you want him back, but even if, say, he does have to miss another week, and we'll see very soon here what Mike McCarthy has to say, if anything, about the injury report, but I think you can still get by with these young receivers. And even Ben Skoranek chipped in for some blocking snaps and, you know, caught one pass. I think you can be all right in the short term, but obviously you want all your cards on the table, and Pittman is someone who got off to a good start in the opener.
1: So hopefully we've done our job ahead of the Mike McCarthy press conference with Steelers Nation out there listening to us, that we've calmed you down a bit. It's only week 2. There's a lot to be done. Listen, the Ravens lost yesterday to the Saints, though I picked the Saints to go from worst to first, so they're backing me up there, right? The Browns won in Tampa, and as we know, the Bengals went down to the Texans and took care of business against Houston, the Steelers' next opponent coming up. But my point is, Brian, the Chargers are 0-2. I mean, there's a lot going on in the NFL just 2 weeks in. Let's not overreact yet.
0: This is a cliche, but I feel like it's truer now than ever through 2 weeks, and, you know, we'll see what happens tonight with G-men at Rams, but it's a week-to-week league. Like, yeah, you're down on things right now after a 20-3 loss to the Patriots, as you have every right to be and should be. But you look at some of the, well, maybe it gets compounded by the fact that the Falcons got their doors blown off completely at home by the Panthers, 34-3. Looks like they are not a good football team that the Steelers beat in week one. But so much of this stuff can change week to week. The Texans went out, put up 6 points. The Bucs are 0-2. The Bears went from 59 points scored to 3 in a 9-3 loss to the Vikings. So it's really, you know, you got to prepare each week, put a plan together, and execute, and you'll have a chance.
1: We'll go through our Renegade review tomorrow on Tuesday in and around the NFL after 2 weeks. And also coming up on Thursday this week, our 10 terrible takes, which should be entertaining, Brian. When you come off of a loss.
0: Maybe, or maybe.

0: You know that. Or maddening.
1: The terrible takes really heats up coming off of a loss rather than a win for some of those hot takes that we take each and every week here on the show. That's going to do it for us for today. We'll be back out with you tomorrow at 2 o'clock for our Fix It Tuesday edition on offense and defense. We'll recap the Mike McCarthy press conference and our top 10 moments, courtesy of our good friend Rob King and Max Starks from the game in which the Steelers fall to the Patriots, as we said, 20-3 in week two. Up next, it's the Mike McCarthy press conference live from the South Side with Wes Shuler and Jerry Dulac. He's Brian Bacco. I'm Ed Troop. It is the Steelers Report right here on Steelers Nation Radio, part of the Steelers Audio Network.
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6: Great stuff from Kenny Laird from WEEI in Boston, the Pittsburgh native, coming on and talking Steelers Patriots for this Sunday. We appreciate Ken jumping on, Brian. And as you heard him talk about there, Drake May looking for a bounce back. He's now 0-12 against teams with a winning record as New England's starting quarterback. How about that? Last week, the Patriots held the ball for 34 minutes and 17 seconds and ran 19 more plays than the Seahawks in the loss. When the Steelers and Patriots met last year, the Patriots ran 71 plays compared to the Steelers' 49 and had the ball for 33 minutes and 20 seconds and still lost. So that just goes to show you that New England, they win some of these statistical categories, but yet they can still lose football games. Normally, when a team wins time of possession, total yards, usually results in victories.
7: I think May does have one win against teams with a winning record. I think last year up in Buffalo, he took the Patriots up there and they won that game against the whiteout Bills. So I think that he does have one, but
6: okay.
7: Yeah, that's a stat that people like to throw out there about May, and it's I don't know how much to make of it, to be honest with you, Ed, because I think a lot of that just has to do with they had a pretty weak schedule last year. I mean, that's just true facts, and you can only play the teams that are in front of you. But in the NFL, there's so much parity, it's so unpredictable week to week that I don't view that as like a huge chunk out of Drake May's armor. I think he's still someone who played really, really well last year in his second season. But yes, it was a last place schedule, I think, right? Because the Patriots the previous year, and we'll see if he can ascend and do it against the first place schedule this time around.
6: That's been some of the talk this week when we talked to Evan Lazar. You know, he was talking about how in the offseason that was also the talk in and around the New England area in Boston about how can the team respond, the Patriots here in 2026 with a first place harder schedule than they did a year ago. They will be tested throughout the season, including with the Pittsburgh Steelers on Sunday. The Steelers also a first-place schedule, having won the AFC North last year as well, so don't lose sight of that as they navigate through their 2026 season. Let's start with our five keys on offense for the Pittsburgh Steelers to be successful this week in New England. First and foremost, Brian, and again, hate to keep saying we've talked about this all week, but there are some things that were pretty obvious coming out of the Atlanta game, and one of them was the running game. Get the run game out of the basement. The Steelers ran for just 58 yards and averaged 2.8 yards per carry in week one. Both of those categories was near bottom in the league. 30, 31, 32, somewhere in there is where they ranked after the first week. They averaged negative 1.3 yards before first contact. That was also worst in the NFL. They got to get this running game going this weekend in New England.
7: Now that I think about it, I'm kind of hung up on this stat about Drake May. He won three games in the playoffs last year. Obviously, those opponents had winning records, so that's a regular season stat, too, on top of that. I don't know. This might be one that's gotten a little bit runaway train for anti-Drake May hype.
6: Well, I'm going to tell you this. I stole that stat from our good friend Matt Williamson. So

0: You know, that's your calling there at Steelers.com. It's up on Steelers.com right now, too, with that 0-12 stats. So I'll let you and Matt battle that out and figure it out, and we'll go from there.
1: Yeah, I think it's just mainly the regular season versus postseason distinction there with May. He definitely did have the one, though, against the Bills. Matt and I actually talked about that one, and that was just an oversight. And that's how the internet works, unfortunately, Ed, is like if one person puts out a tweet or a stat that is slightly incorrect.
0: That's true.
1: And then it just takes on a life of its own. And
0: yep.
1: Brian Batko picks it up. And then even if I want to add to it and tabulate it in future weeks, I'm tabulating and adding to a stat that was incorrect in the first place. So, yeah, I mean, Drake May, he hasn't played the toughest slate of opponents. Nothing is really going to alter that. But statistically, he had some big wins last year in the playoff run. That's, you know, he's running out of maybe a little bit of goodwill and equity with Patriots fans the way he's played lately, but you can't take away that AFC title last year for May and the Patriots. And sometimes, you know, you got to respond to success just as much as you have to respond to adversity. And now May has kind of seen both sides of that coin.
0: He sure has. Back to the Steelers running game, though, Double B, that has to be one of your top keys on offense this week, right? You got to be successful. You got to get things going and try to control the clock in New England.
1: Not according to Aaron Rodgers. I mean, if you heard Rodgers on Wednesday, he said talk about balance and run pass is all for the talking heads, and it's just about winning games however you need to, by any means necessary. I'm picking up what he's putting down there. I agree. It doesn't matter if you win 3-0 or if you win 59-56, and it doesn't matter if you score 27 points with 3 rushing touchdowns and 2 field goals or 3 passing touchdowns and 2 field goals. All that matters is that you're getting the ball in the end zone. But I do think it's kind of football 101 that you don't want to be one-dimensional. You don't want a team to know that you're going to be dropping back 40 to 50 times a game. That's going to make life tougher on you as a quarterback, and definitely your young O-line trying to pass protect for you, and your receivers too. If DBs can just sit with their heels on the first down markers or the end zone line, I mean, that's you got to be able to run it at times. And I don't think Aaron was saying all of that literally, but you know, he does. You know, you go back to what he said after the game, and then again on Wednesday, that basically he's ready to leave it all out there in his last year. If that means throwing the ball a lot, as long as it's successful and the Steelers are winning, I guess he's totally good with that.
0: You mean to tell me a quarterback actually wants to throw the ball more than just handing it off to a running back in the NFL? Really?
1: Yeah, every quarterback wants to throw it a lot. Every running back wants to run it. Oh, linemen generally want to run it,
0: yeah,
1: too. You'd rather be coming forward, yes, obviously, against those big fellas on the D-line than trying to pass set and make sure they don't get past you. But, yeah, I mean, that is literally what offensive game planning and in-game play calling is all about. When to run it, when to throw it, the matchups that you can take advantage of. But here is what Rodgers said verbatim. The consistency and the balance stuff is all for talking head fodder. It's all about winning the game, whether you got to throw it 40 times or run it 40 times. So I'm not worried about the balance. Balance comes naturally. Side note, that's editor's note. That's kind of what I just said. Balance comes naturally. If you're getting a chance to be ahead of teams, you're going to get more run opportunities. If you don't have 5-3 and outs, you have more run opportunities too. So I'm not worried about that.
0: Speaking of Aaron Rodgers, our second key on offense this week is for him and that offense of the Pittsburgh Steelers to handle the Patriots blitz. New England, as we mentioned during the opening of our show during the 2 o'clock hour today, they blitzed on 44% of Seattle's dropbacks, which was fifth highest in week one. The Steelers had 37 called dropbacks versus only 12 called runs against Atlanta. The Patriots basically were a nickel the whole time at 91% of their defensive snaps. The Rodgers and this team needs to be quick if they see the Patriots blitzing, as they did almost half the time in their week one game against Seattle.
1: They do, and that's something that they didn't really have to account for. Well, I shouldn't say that. They accounted for it against the Falcons,
0: right?
1: But that's something they didn't really face much against the Falcons. Jeff Ulbrich kind of pulled back on that and did one of those "we're going to zig when you think we're going to zag" things, and it sort of worked. I mean, the Steelers offense scored 13 points, albeit We went over.

0: it ad nauseum earlier in the week. Many near misses there in the passing game for the Steelers, or else it could have been a much bigger day, both on the scoreboard and statistically, and just how you felt about it, vibes-wise, coming out of that game. It's going to be interesting to watch all season, this idea of, do the Steelers need to lean into the run game identity to make things easier on the O-line, to take advantage of the size they have in their receiving core, honestly, as blockers, because the deep shots and all that in week one, it's incumbent on the receivers to get past the corners and, you know, come down with those catches. And I know Nate Tice, who I think does a really good job for Yahoo. He's all over the place with articles and podcasts. He was pretty down on the Steelers offense, not necessarily the production or lack thereof, but just the overall philosophy of what they tried to do against the Falcons. I'm not entirely sure I agree with him, but that was his take on it, and I think he's a pretty astute football watcher. So it did just make me take a little bit of a step back and, hey, whether it works or it doesn't, what makes sense for the personnel that you have on this unit? And the Patriots are going to try to exploit where they think they can exploit the Steelers, in addition to just the cat and mouse game of, okay, Aaron Rodgers thinks we're going to pressure a lot. Does that mean we don't pressure, or do we just try to do what we do and what we think makes us good?
1: Number three on our five keys on offense for the Steelers to be successful this week in New England is let Aaron Rodgers push the football downfield. Now listen, good news, Double B, his time to throw last week was 2.85 seconds. That was up from 2.52 from the previous season in 2025 with the black and gold. But he was 0 for 6 when he took shots of 20 or more yards downfield against Atlanta. Now, again, some of that had to do with DK Metcalf being double covered. The Roman Wilson shot that was in the back of the end zone where the DB made a play there at the end and Wilson tried to make a comeback catch. But facts are facts. 0 for 6 when throwing more than 20 yards downfield. The Steelers, as I said earlier, I think they're going take some shots, especially early in this game with DK. Hopefully they can connect on some of those.
0: The time to throw stuff is always very context based, right? Because it's good if it means you're taking some chances and your protection's holding up. It's bad if you're getting sacked a lot, right? Because you don't know where to go with the football or no one's open. Now on the flip side, really short time to throw can be good because you're efficient. You're allowing run after catch opportunities for your supporting cast. Or it's bad if you're just check down Charlie and you're dumping it off behind the line of scrimmage and you're not threatening a defense whatsoever. I thought it was a good stat for the Steelers in week one based on some of the shortcomings last year, Rodgers being 42, this perception out there by a lot of people on the outside, at least, that he doesn't want to take hits anymore and that's going to severely kneecap the Steelers offense. What I think is going to be interesting on this key from you, Ed, We got into the Steelers injury report at the top of the show, not so much on the Patriots side. Carlton Davis, which our guy Kenny Laird mentioned, the loss of him, if he's not out there, and we'll find out with Friday's injury report, but DNPs the first 2 days, their corner depth is, if the Steelers' corner depth is a Lamborghini, the Patriots' corner depth is a Chevy Pinto, because the next guy up would be Charles Woods. I'll just be a completely 100% honest with you. I'm not even sure who that is, and I have a lot of obscure names rattling around my NFL brain. The next one is there's a guy named Channing Canada. I don't know if he's any relation to Matt, but he's on the Patriots secondary list. And then the last one, Karan Prunty is his name. He is another, I mean, these are all young guys. He's a fifth round rookie out of Wake Forest. So there's not a lot behind Gonzalez and Carlton Davis and then Marcus Jones, who Ken mentioned as someone who's mainly usually their slot corner. You could play him more on the outside if you think that's the best move when you're in your 4-3 defense or 3-4 defense, your base. But that's going to be a big one to watch, Carlton Davis. Maybe he'll be out there and he'll play and everything I just mentioned, all those random names is a moot point. But if he isn't, or if he's banged up, that could be a big, big area for the Steelers to exploit. Just go away from Christian Gonzalez, potentially. Mike Clay from ESPN does a wide receiver cornerback cheat sheet every week.

0: week of matchups. Gonzalez flipped sides last week, probably trying to follow Jaxon Smith-Njigba, but only 8% of the snaps was inside in the slot. So he doesn't really go in there. I wonder if the Steelers would mess around with DK Metcalf in the slot.
1: Lots of names rattling around in that double B brain when it comes to NFL players. I'm going to give you two more. You know these two. Our last two keys on offense, we're up against the break double B, so we'll go through these quick and get your thoughts quickly. Number four, keep using Freiermuth. That's right, Pat Freiermuth, 49 snaps last week, was 73% snap share on offense, which was his highest in any game from last season. So the Steelers obviously had a plan to get Muth involved, and it resulted in five catches and a touchdown last week. And finally, well, I've talked about it all week. I've talked about it during the show today, and I'll continue to talk about it. And hopefully Monday I could come in and say, look, I said get DK involved early, and they did. He had a 27% target share last week against the Falcons, up from 19% from the previous season. And 86% of the time he lined up on the outside during these snaps. New England last year held him to 32 yards receiving. We shall see if DK has a big game in Foxborough this weekend.
0: He's got to think he's going to be locked in. I asked him about if the weather's bad, the elements. He said he can't control the weather. Doesn't matter. It's the mentality that you want your guy to have, I suppose, is rain, sleet, hail, snow, shine. Yes. Go out there and make some plays.
1: Absolutely. Whenever Brian and I come back, we'll get to our five keys on defense for the Pittsburgh Steelers this week, and then we'll wrap up the show today at 3:40 with our Renegade preview around the AFC North, AFC, and NFL games. I'm E, he's B. It's the Steelers Report here on Steelers Nation Radio, part of the Steelers Audio Network.
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5: Last week, head coach Mike McCarthy and Aaron Rodgers shared their first NFL win since Week 10 back in 2018. My man Brian Batko is a stat guy. I know he's going to like this one. That was 2,863 days between wins of a head coach and quarterback duo. The third longest gap since 1950, Double B. That was a special moment for McCarthy. It was a special moment for Aaron Rodgers to be reunited with his first coach, Mike McCarthy from Green Bay, and hence he gave him the game ball at the end of the game. That was a great moment.
6: Mr. Troop, how much changed in your life in those 2,800 odd days? I mean, I know for me, I moved from covering Pitt to covering the Steelers. I had two kids. I bought a house. I got a new car. That's a long time in between Rodgers and McCarthy wins, but not as long as who were the other ones that we talked about? Steve Berline and Mike Shanahan and then Bill Parcells and Drew Bledsoe.
5: Oh, I lost over 100 pounds since 2018, which I always like to celebrate. Finally got my health in check since that was 2018, right?
6: Yeah.
5: So that was probably the biggest event for me. I mean, my two boys were already born, but I guess they moved from being little infants to now teenagers here. So I guess I, you know, have celebrated that, Double B. But yeah, that's a long time. But you definitely had a lot of life events. I did everything you just said earlier in the 2000s here.
6: Trying to think if there's any, like, you know, Steelers players. No, TJ Watt was already in the league. Mason Rudolph was already in the league at that point. But yeah, I mean, obviously a lot has changed with Rodgers, with McCarthy, NFL wide in between those two victories. And yeah, I mean, getting that first one out of the way had to feel good, because you can feel confident coming into a season, into a game, especially with, let's just, you know, not trying to be a Debbie Downer, but especially against the Falcons. I don't think they were on most people's list of divisional winners or breakout teams this year. You can be confident in how you're going to play anytime, but you never truly know how it's going to go. And it went well enough to get a dub. That's all that matters.
5: It is all that matters. And, you know, it does a lot upstairs, right? Mentally, for a football team to get that first win out of the way, because as we said last week, if you lose and hiccup against the Falcons and you go to Foxborough 0-1, You hate to say week two is a must win, but you don't want to come out 0-2 because now the statistics start to work against you more during an NFL season as far as your path to the playoffs or even a divisional title for that matter. That is where the New England Patriots currently sit, Double B. They're looking at 0-1, and if they lose this one at home against the Steelers on Sunday, they're looking at 0-2 in an AFC East division that, as we said at the top of the show today, the Buffalo Bills, two games in, look to be back.

0: Josh Allen is playing like me at quarterback on Madden 2011 on PlayStation 2 back in the day. I mean, it's just like some of these plays he's making, and there's clips going around on social media too. And it's just like, how are you doing all of this at this level, seeing the field, fitting the ball into this window, putting the touch on it when you need to, and then obviously pull it down and run. I mean, it's you feel bad for the James Cook fantasy managers. I mean, he just can't catch a break. There's a lot of funny memes going on of Josh Allen when he sees James Cook on the goal line and just says, "Yoink, no thanks. I'll just take this one myself."
1: It is unbelievable. And, the Steelers, every time they've faced the Bills, you have to stop Josh Allen, and they've struggled, as have a lot of NFL teams, including the Lions last night, because he's just so big and athletic. Brian, good. You had a thought?
0: Except that 2021 game, if you remember, to start the season up there in Buffalo, Ben Roethlisberger's
1: That's right.
0: final, his last rodeo. Steelers went out there, and it was honestly this week's win over the Falcons reminded me of that, not in the sense of comparing Cooper Rush to Josh Allen, but that was another game back in 2021 when the Steelers just said, "We're not blitzing Josh Allen. We're just going to come at you with TJ Watt, Cam Hayward." At that time, would it have been Bud Dupree still? Definitely. I mean,
1: I think.
0: Alex Highsmith for sure, but not Nick Herbig yet. Regardless, they said, "We're going to come." Melvin Ingram, I think, was part of the edge rusher rotation that day up in Orchard Park, New York. They didn't need to blitz. They got pressure with four. They harassed Josh Allen. They got after him. TJ had a fantastic, phenomenal game. Miles Killebrew blocked a punt. So, yeah, I mean, that game was in my brain this week, and that's really, I guess, without going through every matchup, at least it feels like the last time they had Josh Allen's number, because we know the last couple hasn't gone their way. If you're the Steelers, you hope that you play Josh Allen probably this year, because that would mean you're in postseason football, baby.
1: Well, let's get to our five keys on defense, and that's a good segue because we're going to start with the quarterback, not Josh Allen for New England, but Drake May. And this is make Drake May beat you, but don't let him beat you with his legs. 450 yards last year on the ground, and we saw that against the Seattle Seahawks in week one, too. When he can get an open field, much like Josh Allen, he can pick up big chunk yardage. So that is one area that the Steelers will have to concentrate on this week is, yes, it's good to shut him down in the passing game. He threw three interceptions and took three sacks last week against the Seattle Seahawks, Brian, but you don't want to let him beat you when he gets on the run.
0: Yeah, he's definitely not Josh Allen in that regard, but we know that he can do some damage. Like you said at the top of the show, it was 47 yards rushing last week against the Seahawks to try to keep the offense afloat. Didn't really do that nearly enough, considering they scored 10 points and he tossed up three picks in the fourth quarter. But even last year against the Steelers, Ed, he ran for, let me find it here, I have it in my notes, 31 yards. No, excuse me, 45 yards on seven carries. So similar, actually, the game against the Seahawks and then the game last year against the Steelers. That's generally kind of his rushing stat line. It's not a ton of designed runs, but he picks and chooses his spots pretty well. And I asked Nick Herbig about this in the locker room yesterday. You guys face Lamar Jackson twice a year. You've faced Josh Allen plenty of times. You've seen other mobile QBs. Like, what is it about Drake May specifically that stands out? And Herbig said he's just faster than you think. And I don't know that we ever got a 40 time on Drake May. He probably didn't bother running one coming out of UNC as someone who was consensus top five pick, if not top three pick. But he does. He can move, and that's what Herbig said, is you can't take him lightly in that regard. They saw it firsthand last year, and if there's any of those rush lanes, you got to be worried. That's another reason why I worry somewhat about bringing too much blitz pressure on May, is if you don't get home, he can take off in a hurry and you might be moving those sticks.
1: Looking at our next key on defense, double B, is don't give up the explosive plays. The Patriots had 85 plays of 20 or more yards last season, the most in the NFL. 32.9% of their pass plays gained 10 or more yards, also league leading from last season. Again, every defensive game plan each and every week is stop the big chunk plays from happening. It is one thing that Drake May and that offense did very well last season.

0: Yeah, it is. And I think that's why you're seeing now this push and pull, as it's been described to us, really by both New England sources we got on the show this week. Ed, Drake Maye, he's great when he's able to push the ball downfield and threaten you. But if you take that away, can he be just as great? And that's ultimately the mark of a great quarterback, right? I mean, they take what the defense gives them. This is tied in with another talking point from Aaron Rodgers this week about how it doesn't matter who gets the targets. No one cares because the defense sort of tells you who's going to get the targets. It's the open guy. So make sure you're running your routes at the right depth and you're picking up on the signals and you're where you need to be and you catch the ball when it comes your way. That will be the hallmark of a healthy, efficient, flowing, successful offense when Aaron Rodgers is under center. Now, certainly early in his career, he could also beat you deep with one flick of the wrist. And you know, if you try to plaster everybody and take guys away in their route running and not let them get open, well, that's high risk, high reward for a defense. And we'll see if Maye can punch back now that I say teams have punched, but really it's one team twice in a row with the Seahawks. We'll see what he has up his sleeve, knowing that the Steelers and Patrick Graham and company have access to all that same film from these last two performances.
1: Our third key on defense for the Steelers to be successful this weekend in Foxborough is win third down and get off the football field. The Steelers held Atlanta to 2 of 12 on third down last week. Seattle was only 2 of 11 against the Patriots. The Steelers offense 3 of 13 on third down last week. So this could end up being a field position type game that's going to be very important where you are on the football field when you start these drives. And again, if the Steelers can get Maye in third and long, Brian, that's when Watt, Highsmith, Nick Herbig, they can eat.
0: And now you have this three outside linebacker package that was used so much in week one. I can't imagine that's gonna go away. I know that you want to keep offenses guessing, and it really just depends on the week. But I think that is one that's here to stay because you want to wring every ounce of productivity that you can out of Watt, Highsmith, Herbig. If that means that the defensive linemen take a little bit of a hit in terms of their snap counts, I don't think that's the worst thing. You keep those guys fresh. That way, not only are you getting off blocks, destroying blocks well into the fourth quarter, but you're still able to chase and pursue if you need to, be it Drake Maye or one of the running backs if he gets to the second level. We know that Cam Hayward's motor is always running. Great if you see that same thing out of Derek Harmon, Y.A. Black, Sebastian Joseph Day, Keanu Benton, too. That those guys can, you know, wreak havoc against a Patriots offensive line that, you know, Mike Owenu is a veteran and he's played really good football at guard for a long time now. But Jared Wilson, center, second year guy, and maybe he's someone who has a tough day if he gets some one-on-one matchup with these big fellows up front for the Steelers and collapse that pocket on third down. Now you're talking about a recipe for success.
1: Number four on our list is to stop Stevenson and Henderson. Again, Trevion Henderson is supposed to be back this week. It looks like he'll probably be a go most likely on Sunday, along with Stevenson, who played 60 of 71 snaps in week one and every third down. But he only averaged less than a yard before contact against Seattle. So hit these guys early, right? Get them at the line of scrimmage. New England's running backs only averaged 1.9 yards per carry whenever you take out Maye's rushing from week one. So, Brian, make New England one-dimensional, right? Make Maye, again, I go back to our earlier key on defense, make Maye beat you in the air in this game. Seems as though New England also had their struggles last week running the ball, just like the Steelers.
0: They did. And that's why I think getting Henderson back, it really helps. I mean, he can move now. I know he's coming off the, I think it was an ankle injury, right, for Henderson.
1: Yep.
0: So, you know, we'll see if he's 100%, but he was 4.43 coming out of Ohio State, and he broke off a ton of long runs for the Buckeyes. That's a big reason why he was a 38th overall pick a year ago. Point being, you give him a crease or a seam, if Trevion Henderson has any daylight, he could be gone, and you'll find yourself running after him. I think that, you know, obviously the Steelers had to be wary of that last week with Bijan Robinson. And, you know, I don't think you have to be quite as leery of that with Ramondre Stevenson, but you got to know when number 32 is on the field and in the backfield, because if you give him anything, it could be gone.
1: Our final key on defense this week is let TJ Watt rule.

0: in the afternoon in Foxborough. Well, we know last week against the Falcons, two sacks and the pick six. The Steelers had a 15.4% sack rate, which was third best in the NFL last week. Watt and Alex Highsmith were among six players with two sacks. Watt has two sacks against May from last season, and May was sacked five times in that game from a year ago. So the Steelers got home quite a bit in 2025 in New England, and they'll look to do that again this weekend.
1: For sure. I mean, in a perfect world, if you're the Patriots, you take the air out of the ball, you run it a lot, minimize the chances for TJ Watt to wreck this game. But again, I mean, they didn't do that very well in week one. So that comes down to the catch 22 of this game plan. And I know they also, I mean, they used the fullback a little bit in week one, Reggie Gilliam. So I imagine his 6'1", 255-pound self will be out there chipping TJ Watt at times and trying to make his day miserable in Foxborough.
0: Wait, did you say take the air out of the ball in New England?
1: Oh, I didn't even, that was no Patriot pun intended, but nice catch there, Ed.
0: I was giving you credit, Double B, thinking that you did, but hey, kudos to you for coming up with that. Maybe kudos to me for picking up on it, but either way, we'll just let that lie right there. Whenever we come back, we will do our Renegade preview in and around the AFC North, AFC, and NFL for week number two across the NFL. This is the Steelers Report with Troop and Bacco here on Steelers Nation Radio, part of the Steelers Audio Network.
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9: 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He's the seventh player in school history to score 1,000 points while carrying a 4.2 GPA. Nathan also volunteers in his community and has helped raise money for Children's Hospital.
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2: 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John Stallworth.
3: I often ask myself and even ask guys I play with him about the Steeler type player. Did we draft those type players, or would they come into the environment and become immersed in an environment and it becomes a part of them? I don't know which one it was, but I think that the fact that we blended so well together as a team, that we went through some difficult times as a team, helped us. You know, people look at those years that we won the Super Bowls over that 6 or 7 year span, they think everything was all rosy, but we had issues. We were just tight enough, close enough to get through that. We had the leadership and on the field and within the coaching staff to get over things like that, to get through those difficult situations. When you play, you don't think about history. You think about today. And what you got to do today. You don't think about what's going to happen after you're gone, how this team is going to be looked at, or how you're going to be looked at years from now. You think about today and doing the job you have to do today and being the best you could possibly be today. I was drafted in the fourth round, and I got a phone call, I think, from Myron Cope, and to tell me I'd been drafted by the Steelers. And Myron asked me a few questions, and that was it. I mean, there was, you know, I hung the phone up, and I called my mom and told her I'd been drafted. Looking back on it, kind of comical that it would be Myron Cope that gave me a call.
4: And right down the middle of the field went John Stallworth.
3: The personal relationships, I think, stand out in my mind more than anything. Those relationships built with teammates and friends and things that you grow from and you learn from, those are the big moments. Those are the times that when I think back over 14 years in Pittsburgh, those are things that readily come to mind.
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5: Last season in Foxborough, the Pittsburgh Steelers won the turnover battle 5-1. The Patriots' current -3 turnover ratio is the worst in the NFL from week one, tied with Tampa Bay. May had those 3 interceptions in the fourth quarter last week. Last season, the Patriots ran the most offensive plays when leading on the scoreboard. So that just goes to show you that Mike Vrabel and the Patriots like to control the clock. They like to control the game. So that would equal the Pittsburgh Steelers to get out in front early in this football game on Sunday, Brian. Take control of the game and don't put New England in that position where they want to control the football game.
6: For sure. That's you know, pretty much any football key, right? I mean, I know we do keys to the game every Friday. We love it. It's sort of a classic way to preview and look at a game. But I remember talking to somebody in football one time who said, Brian, keys to the game are the same every week. Take care of the ball, run the ball, stop the run. It's really as simple as that.
5: That's true.
6: Hey, there's some times where maybe you do all three of those things and explosive plays on the other sideline doom you. But absolutely, it's a pretty simple game when it comes right down to it. You know, honestly, though, Ed, I mean, as I say that, Steelers-Patriots last year, you know, it was the ball security aspect that really sunk New England. They played pretty well, other than those 5 plays where they forgot that ball security is job security. I think they all kept their jobs and they made the Super Bowl, but tough lesson learned for them. One of the biggest culprits was Ramondre Stevenson. 17 at career fumbles for Stevenson. He is someone who has issues with that. Now, he cut it down from 7 in 2024 to 3 last year, which tells me he was generally pretty

0: high and tight other than that Steelers game, because I think he fumbled twice, right? But maybe the Patriots will get some bad memories of last year creeping in when they see the black and gold on the other sideline.
1: Steelers Patriots 1 o'clock in Foxborough. Brian, weather does not look great. At least the forecast looks like it could be rainy. It's going to be rainy here in Pittsburgh as well. Temperature in the 60s in New England. The opposite of last season, if my memory serves me correct, that was a bright, sunny, warm day in New England for that early season September game.
0: Yeah, it was my first time up in Foxborough night before, as I was mentioning with Ken, hung out in Providence, Rhode Island. That was my first time in the state of Rhode Island. But yeah, if you've never been to a road game in New England, one, I'd recommend it because, like I said, I think it's a pretty cool stadium. I mentioned the Lighthouse on yesterday's show. Obviously, a lot of history there with the Patriots dynasty of the early 2000s. Also, they have a lot of stuff built up around the stadium. So plenty of, places to eat, drink, and be merry. Now, Foxborough is a little tricky to get to because if you've never been, it's kind of like in between Boston and Providence, but it's like probably a good 40 minutes maybe from both. So a little tricky there to get to Foxborough, Massachusetts. But if you can swing it, I think it's a fun AFC road trip. And it's always more fun when the Steelers win, which they did a year ago, and they did it in a strange, bizarre fashion. But I will say all five of the players who generated those takeaways, Cam Hayward, Cole Holcomb, Nick Herbig, TJ Watt, and Brandon Echols are all back on this year's defense. Although I do happen to remember, I think Jabril Peppers actually forced one of those fumbles last year. They didn't give him credit for it, but that doesn't matter now.
1: Eat, drink, and be merry. I don't think you did that on purpose for me, but being a big Dave Matthews Band fan that I am, because I know that's also a famous line out there, but from the song Trippin' Billy's for all my fellow DMB fans listening on Steelers Nation Radio, Brian Bacco just gave you a little Easter egg, even though he probably didn't try to do that. Right, Brian?
0: No, but I'm always up for some music talk. A lot of famous, I would say, Boston music. I mean, first of all, you have the band Boston.
1: That's right.
0: Which I would say my favorite song is... more than a feeling, I guess, is probably the classic one. They were actually playing that at practice earlier this week. I wonder if that was a planned for this game. But Don't Look Back, also an underrated Boston song.
1: Great song.
0: Boston by Augustana. That's like kind of an emo-ish soft rock song from my, I guess it'd be like middle school or high school years. Shipping Up to Boston, Dropkick Murphys. I might have to watch The Departed on the flight there.
1: Great movie. One of my favorites for sure over the time. Yep. There's some good, we can go down a whole nother rabbit hole too with movies and not just music about the Boston area. Good Will Hunting, one of my favorite movies.
0: Oh yeah, for sure. Good Will Hunting, The Town, another
1: good one.
0: Heist movie. Gone Baby Gone, I think is like a crime thriller. Yeah, really, really good cinema, and I'd say it's more of a cinema town than a music town, but yeah, you've got some Boston songs in there, and there's this new singer, Stella Lefty. I don't know if you've come across her, or maybe your kids have, but she's got a new song out now called Boston that is, it's polarizing. Some people love it. Seems like a lot of people are hating on her for it, but I think it's up there on the charts at the moment.
1: Well, enjoy your trip to New England this weekend. And if you're listening to here on Steelers Nation Radio and you're heading up, enjoy it as well. Bring a umbrella, though, it sounds like, for sure, if you're out in the crowd, because it seems that it's going to be a rainy Sunday, not just in New England, but across the Northeast. Brian, let's look at our Renegade preview in and around the NFL, and we'll start within the AFC. Several teams kicking off at home. Actually, I'm sorry, two out of the three in the AFC North are on the road. The Baltimore Ravens will be at home this upcoming weekend to kick off their home schedule as they host this 0-1 Saints. The Ravens are 1-0. The Browns are 0-1. They will go to Tampa Bay to face the 0-1 Bucks. And then the Bengals, who are 1-0, have a tough one in Houston to face a Texans team that is 0-1 on the season. The AFC North, again, two out of the three on the road to start week two. As far as outside of Pittsburgh, I guess you can say three out of four if you include the Steelers in that.
0: Not going to be easy for the Bengals to go to 2-0. Obviously, going down to Houston –

0: Ravens should hold serve at home against the Saints. And, you know, yeah. I'll mention the Bills again. I mean, there was so much talk, too, from last night's game about how loud it was at the new Highmark Stadium. Players talking about how much louder it was even than the old Highmark Stadium with Bills Mafia getting after it. I mean, lots of places are loud. Seattle, Pittsburgh, of course, especially when Renegade starts playing. Shout out to Renegade during our Renegade preview. But I don't think you want to go to Buffalo in the postseason. And you know, home field advantage is huge. You do not want your road to the Super Bowl running through Orchard Park, New York, based on what we saw last night. Good slate, obviously, this weekend, too. Browns at Bucks, always the Baker Mayfield Bowl, the revenge game. I don't know his record against the Browns off the top of my head, so maybe it's water under the bridge at this point, but I'm sure he'd love nothing more than to dismantle them once again, especially as they are in a state of such dysfunction, particularly at the position that he plays at.
1: Yep, absolutely. And as you said, that's a little bit of a, we'll call it a nugget there with Baker Mayfield facing his old team against the Cleveland Browns, who will look to get back on the winning track this upcoming weekend in Tampa against a Bucks defense, and I'm sure is hungry after having gone to Cincinnati to face Joe Burrow and the Bengals in week one and losing that one. Saints-Ravens is interesting to me because the Saints were my pick, and they gave a good battle last week against the Lions, almost pulled that one out there at the end in overtime. We'll see if they can give the Ravens a game, and we'll see if the Ravens and Lamar Jackson in that running game with Derrick Henry will still look superb.
0: No doubt. Let's see if they can keep it going. So far, so good for the new OC, Declan Doyle, first timer. Now, he was the OC in Chicago, but he was not the play caller because Ben Johnson's pretty good at that, in case you missed it in week one with the Bears rolling up 59. I'm actually surprised to see this, Ed. Baker Mayfield's only faced the Browns once, and he's 0-1. That's when he was with Carolina. Obviously, now being in the NFC with Tampa, they don't see each other a ton. So this is a bigger deal, I guess, than I initially gave it credit for. I just assumed maybe he's been away from Cleveland longer than it feels. So yeah, I mean, Baker versus the Browns. I've got a feeling like the Bucks might be a pretty good survivor pool pick this week.
1: Yeah, I'm with you there for sure, Double B. In and around the AFC, some other key matchups in the 1 o'clock hour. The Philadelphia Eagles will go to Tennessee. The Eagles 1-0. The Titans are 0-1 on the season. The Packers 0-1 at the Jets, who are 1-0 after their week one victory this upcoming week. And also in outside of the AFC, some good NFC matchups. How about this, Double B, too? The Vikings 1-0 at the Bears 1-0 at 1 o'clock on Sunday. Good NFC North matchup there.
0: That's the one that I wish was Sunday night football, because obviously I won't be paying really much attention to the other 1 o'clock games. And by the time I'm done with my duties at Gillette Stadium, I don't know how much I'll even pay attention to the 4 o'clock slate, which is not great this week. I mean, Jags Broncos, that's going to have some implications probably down the line.
1: Yeah.
0: Raiders Chargers, that's another weird 1-0 versus 0-1 team, but not who you'd expect, kind of like Packers Jets. Commanders Cowboys, someone's going to go to 0-2 there in the NFC East. Seahawks Cardinals, a battle of undefeated teams. And then Dolphins, Niners, I don't know about that game. Even Colts Chiefs, I mean, that might be a rout on Sunday night, might be a second consecutive primetime blowout for KC. If it were up to me, if I were the scheduling czar, Vikings-Bears would be in that Sunday night primetime slot so that I can watch it when I get home from New England, but alas.
1: Brian, that is a look in and around the AFC North, the AFC, and the NFL. You just ran through those late games, too. There was only one game we didn't talk about, and I can't believe either of us missed this early game at 1 o'clock. So, you know, just so we do our due diligence here, Panthers-Falcons, 1 o'clock. I can't believe you missed this Carolina-Atlanta matchup. Both teams 0-1 in Atlanta, 1 o'clock on Sunday. Forget about the Steelers. Forget about Vikings-Bears. I know you want to see that Panthers-Falcons matchup.
0: Oh, yeah. I'll be dialed in. I'm going to have one eye on the game in front of me in the press box and then watching what's going on with two 0-1 teams in the NFC South. But no, in all seriousness, I mean, it's always kind of curious to see the team that you played in week one. What do they do in week two? If they come out there and look really good against the Panthers, then you'll be feeling better maybe about the Steelers. Although by that point, we'll have another data point

0: for the Steelers themselves against the Patriots. If the Panthers destroy the Falcons in Atlanta, then you might be like, oh, all right, we're going to put even less stock into what happened last Sunday at Acrisure Stadium. I'm trying to figure out on the fly here, Ed, who's playing quarterback for the Dirty Birds, and I still don't see any hard and fast resolution on Michael Penix Jr. So that seems like a real fun situation for everybody to deal with down there.
1: I'm with you. If Atlanta looks real good on Sunday, then you take more value in that week one victory by the Pittsburgh Steelers. But if they don't, well, then you might have another opinion about that win against the Falcons at home. All right, let's end the show with this, Brian. Let's make our pick for this week in New England. I broke out our original sheet from last week. We're both off to a good start. We both picked the Steelers to beat Atlanta. Your path to 10-7 and my path to 11-6 originally had us both picking losses on the road in New England this week. But as I said, these are the ones that count, right? This is the one that's in the archive. This is what we will keep at the end of the season. However, each and every week, we do have a chance to make a decision to flip that if we want to. I'll let you start because I think I started last week. Are you keeping the loss in New England or have you changed your opinion?
0: Maybe I should just change every week my preseason prediction and my week of prediction. That way I can always be right.
1: That's it.
0: Of course, I'll also always be wrong, but I'm a glass half full kind of guy. I don't think I am going to change. I mean, I think this one is a classic coin flip, could go either way. But I think, you know, I'm a little bit concerned about some of the bumps and bruises for the Steelers. If Carlton Davis plays for New England, they're relatively healthy, other than A.J. Brown, with the guys who are on the active roster. I think it's going to be a grind. I think it's going to be a slugfest both ways. But I'll say the Patriots do not fall to 0-2 at home and win a very, very close one.
1: I'm with you. I'm going to stick with the loss and exactly what you just said. I just have a hard time thinking the defending AFC Conference champs are going to start the season 0-2. If this game was in Pittsburgh, I might feel a little bit better about it. But the fact that it's in New England, the weather conditions. But I will say this, Brian, I'm with you. This is a coin flip game. I think it's going to be very close. I would say somewhere maybe in the mid to upper 20s as far as total score goes between these two teams. And you know, the Steelers get a turnover maybe late in this game or put a drive together. Maybe it's a Chris Boswell game winner at the end to flip it back to the black and gold. I think either way, though, it's going to be a close game on Sunday between these two teams and most likely might come down to the final play.
0: Yep, wouldn't be shocked by that at all if it's Chris Boswell or Andy Borogalis who might have to put one through the uprights in the rain to determine this one on Sunday.
1: Enjoy the trip to New England, my friend, and we'll catch up with you on Monday.
0: Thank you, Ed. Appreciate it. See you Monday.
1: That's going to do it for the report for this week. Go Steelers on Sunday in New England. We will recap it all for you on Monday's show. I'm Ed. He's Brian. You've been listening to the Steelers Report right here on Steelers Nation Radio, part of the Steelers Audio Network.
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9: We got a quarterback that could play at any volume of game plan. But at the end of the day, it's a team game, you know, and we gotta give Aaron better platforms to throw off of and have the opportunities, because, you know, I don't want to dink and dunk and play all day and play keep away football. There's a place for that, maybe situationally, but that's not the philosophy. We have to attempt to get the ball thrown downfield. If you look closely at it, we did. I thought actually Aaron a few times got the ball down to the backs on the underneath throws, but details not there on offense. I thought defense played well enough to win the game.
10: Wow, a lot to unpack from yesterday's 20-3 loss to the New England Patriots. Not a lot of it great, unfortunately, as the Steelers dropped this one to New England to drop the record to 1-1. Willie Colon today, Max Starks traveling. We will have Max back with us in the locker room.

0: tomorrow. But, Willie, before we dive into some of the particulars, your overall thoughts on what you saw from the Steelers in an effort that that clearly offensively was not the step forward we were hoping for.
1: Yeah, listen, it's easy to be emotional after a win like after a loss like this, because I think we've set expectations on what we want this offense to look like, what we expect this defense to look like and be. And only one side of the ball showed up yesterday, and that was obviously the Pittsburgh Steelers defense, who was able to hold the Patriots to 13 points. I got a couple turnovers, but seeing from in the trenches in which we talked about the last time we got on air, what needed to happen from a defensive standpoint. We needed that D-line on the line of scrimmage. And for the most part, I thought they did so. Obviously, they had the big run from Tre'Davion Henderson that got away from them. But overall, I thought our defense did a hell of a job of just meeting, stepping up to the challenge. And it wasn't all great. It wasn't all perfect. But we saw a defense that literally knuckled up and said, okay, let's have at it. I think people have to go back. And if you're a fan of the Pittsburgh Steelers and you are a historian of the Pittsburgh Steelers, we've seen the offense sputter like this before. I know during my time as a Pittsburgh Steeler, the year we won a Super Bowl, our offense sputtered like this. And the reason I use sputtered because when the common thing you say when you're dealing with the offense, well, offense takes time. There's a lot of things that have to work. Da da da da da. That's true. Offense does take time. I think the most disappointing thing we saw out of yesterday's game is that we saw an offense that it seemed disjointed, and they seemed to get bullied, and that's not the Steeler way. And I, during my time as a Steeler, have played games where we look disjointed and we've gotten bullied. And the only way to kind of get out of that rut or snap that muck that you have to – that you're kind of sitting in, or you get out of it rather, you have to internally look at what do we do well, how can we get better, and from a continuity and chemistry standpoint, not break. And the year we won a Super Bowl, I've told this story before, Rob. As the offensive line, we weren't, we had lost Kendall Simmons. We lost Marvell Smith during that year. We had a new center. We were disjointed, and we were kind of a patchwork group. And internally, we had to figure out either we were going to be the problem or we were going to be the solution. But collectively, we had to do it together. And it took for us to dig harder into the film room, put more eyes on our work from a detail standpoint, more work after practice, and change our mindset and how we evaluated the game. And I think I look at that offensive line in particular yesterday. You know, Rob, I talked about the story about surviving, how you fall into survival mode when things aren't working out there. And yesterday we saw offensive line fall into survival mode. They got bullied up front and they struggled. But that I think everything we saw yesterday, Rob, and maybe I'm just hopefully optimistic. Everything we saw yesterday is correctable. I didn't see anything that can't be corrected or this offensive line can't come back from. I think we're still trying to figure it out. I think a lot of where we're at right now is from what happened in training camp, the lack, not having a physical training camp, still shuffling around the offensive line while you're in the mix of preparing for starting season. That has a lot to do with it. And you're watching a 42-year-old quarterback look extremely uncomfortable. And so it just adds a level of anxiety. But I'm not broken by yesterday. And I think a lot of Steelers fans are just frustrated because when you play a team like the New England Patriots, it's a litmus test of where you're really at. Because, yes, they're a good team with a really good quarterback. But they also – I watched our team – defensively bullied them as well. Offensively, we just can never answer the bell, and a lot of people who we linked on to be productive didn't show up. So that's just my overall evaluation.
0: I think you, Willie, you bring up a great point, and I'm glad that, because there's a lot of it's overcast here in Pittsburgh, it's been raining, and that very much suits the mood of a lot of Steelers fans today. They're looking up. Is that rain or are there pieces of the sky falling on me?

0: what's right. happening here. So, you know, Max brought this up, and I know talking with him, you know, he said, I believe he said it on another show, 4 to 5 weeks is how long it takes an offensive line to gel. I seem to think Bill Parcells saying back in the day that maybe it's a year. You know, you don't have a year anymore. People want more instant feedback in a positive way from a unit. Do you believe, again, Willie, I understand every group is a little bit different, but is there an expectation that, say, by week 4 or 5, or maybe by 6 or 7, that this offensive line will come together? And I'll also point this out, that I think a lot of us are very, and I'm very bullish on the offensive line, but a lot of this is projection, right? That I think this is going to be, you know, Max Ihonatre, drafted him in the first round. Fautanu and McCormick, they've got to adjust to being on the left side. I believe this is going to be an offensive line that people are going to be ready to start talking about as a top 10 unit, but there's a projection for that. For me, that projection is later in the season, people are going to look up and say, wow, Steelers are really running the ball. Look, Aaron Rodgers has time. Hey, that offensive line's really coming together. And I think we're guilty of, I'm guilty perhaps, of thinking projection is now. Like, I do think it's going to be that unit. But I guess the question is, you know, when can we expect that unit to get to the point where it's like, okay, it's really rolling now?
1: There's no timetable for it. What has to happen is collectively, and I'm glad Mike McCarthy said at the end of his press conference, his presser at the end of the game, you know, from a value standpoint, we got to shave it down a little bit. We got to figure out what we do well, really, right? What we do well as a unit, and then we got to make that before we continue to pile on things that we think we can be great at. And when you have the running backs we have, Rico Dowdle and Jaylen Warren, both guys have home run capabilities. I mean, they can get to the second or third level and get to the end zone. Yesterday we saw Jaylen Warren, who I think is a battle horse, man. You know, the hits in the backfield, not being able to get his feet to the line of scrimmage, having him, you know, get past one guy just to get to the line of scrimmage. All that's wear and tear. And I think that from an offline standpoint, the vibe that we have, it's not just about the lack of chemistry or lack of communication. I thought the movement bothered them a lot. I thought a lot of times, you know, they made it a phone booth fight. We just didn't answer it. A lot of those things we didn't necessarily address in training camp. And I understand you never want to keep pounding the horse. Like, well, that's just not the way Mike McCarthy does things. You know, he does things however he feels like best suits the team at the time. And I know a part of pulling back from a physicality standpoint was to make sure the team is primed and more prepped and ready for late season games. But the thing about football, Robin, and you've been around sports a long time and obviously played it, you can't – being physical has to become your form of breathing. It's just what you do. It is not – you can't turn it off and on. You can't manufacture it. You can't just somehow just, you know, put something in a cup, drink it, and boom, now you're the most physical outfit. When you're a physical football team, it starts with how you practice, how you work out, how you – everything you do has to be physical and different variations of it. And when you talk about the group that needs to be the most physical at the point of attack is the offensive line. We look around the league and we look at some of the teams that have had success running the ball thus far, the Kansas City Chiefs, right? You're talking about the Saints. You can talk about some of the teams who are just – they understand, man, from the interior of that line has to be tough and bruisers. The tackles have to be finishers, and they have to be tough and bruisers as well. What we saw yesterday was a lot of miscommunication. The movement sometimes got to us, and we weren't on the same page from who were we trying to identify. So they have to go back in the lab, and they just have to understand what was the cause of that, and figure out what they do well and springboard off that. I'm not sure the Steelers know what they do well right now, and they're showing it on tape.
0: So do you think then – okay, so there's – wow. Every time Willie says something, I'm like, it's whack-a-mole. I have four more questions pop up.
1: No, I do want to get back to the – baby.
0: Yeah, I love it. I love it. I do want

0: to get back to the to this notion about maybe figuring out what you do, because Mike McCarthy did allude to that. I would ask you this. You know, when Max is talking about a unit coming together, and I understand that there are chemistry issues around a football field. How is a secondary working? You know, how deep does a corner have to drop back in cover two to maybe have the best spacing with his safety? Or, defensive line play. Look, they're all units, but the offensive line play to me, I made this analogy last week. It's quite literally the backbone of the team. You know, the part from which, think about your backbone as a human being, right? Everything, your brain comes off of that. Your arms and legs come off of that. Without that backbone, without that spine, it doesn't work. Nothing works. It needs to work. Is it as far as beyond the physical nature of it? Is it a communication issue, Willie? Why does it take a while for a team to gel? And even guys moving right to left, do you have to become reacquainted with what a guy next to you does well and how you guys can work together in tandem? Mike McCarthy talks a lot about tandems of players, right, left guard, left, right, left tackle, right, left guard, how they work together. Is it a communication thing? Is it a feel thing? Why is it?
1: I think it's all of the above. They don't have an identity right now. Listen, when you're only averaging 3.5 yards per play, and I think their total yards was 235, they gave up four sacks, they had two turnovers. What you're looking at an offense that doesn't have rhythm. And when you don't have rhythm and you don't have an identity and you're pretty much searching for answers on the fly, it calls for ugly football and the operation sloppy. And I think that's the biggest thing with the Steelers right now. They lack rhythm, and they don't really have – their operation just looks clunky. And so what happens is you start leaning on guys to get you going, right? But then you have drops. And then when the drops happen, now you say, all right, well, you're just kind of scanning on what you can lean on during the course of the game to kind of get you going. And when those things necessarily don't arise, now you fall into this mode where, all right, now we got to lean on our defense to kind of help us pull this thing out. And the defense did as much as it could. Usually when you hold a team to 13 points and you're able to get them to turn over the ball, it's a good day for the defense. The issue with the Steelers right now, when you know, Aaron Rodgers doesn't have the mobility like he used to have. When you're not able to run the ball at a consistent tote and your offensive line isn't giving you answers, especially in the screen game, your playbook starts to shrink. And so part of the reason why it takes long for an offense, because they can't find their rhythm. And you find your rhythm in practice, you find your rhythm in situational football, and you start earlier, you start a lot faster. So but it's all these things are fixable, Rob. Like I don't wake up this morning and be like, oh my God, the Steelers are just god awful. Because the Bengals beat the Texans and the Ravens, even though they lost to the Saints, they still look like a real polished, well team. The Steelers have always had an underdog spirit for whatever reason, despite having six Super Bowls. The issue right now, the Steelers have to continue to dive into their work and let the chips fall where they may. And this can't be a situation where we now start to panic or question this guy, that guy. No. Understand what it is. Receive it, digest it, and move forward. This isn't a time, especially in week two, where we start feeling like, man, do we have enough talent on the offense? The things I've seen from the headlines this morning, I'm just like, we got to breathe a little bit, man. Like, this is the NFL. It's a long season. It's a long season. We can't start talking about draft and what we should have did and all of a sudden. It's a long, long season. So we gotta exhale a little bit. We got to be adults about it. And we got to evaluate with an honest eye and then get to work, because that's all you can do.
0: Words of wisdom from Willie Clay. I'm feeling a little bit better. I'm looking at Justin Miller, he's in our producer. He's nodding his head a little bit. Willie's picking us up this morning. I love it. All right, stick around. We have much more to come in the locker room. We are presented by your neighborhood Ford show and the Steelers Pro Shop on Steelers Nation Radio, a part of the Steelers Audio Network.
2: 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It's fall in Jeep country. And during

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7: I think we got to take ownership as players. You know, we got to be accountable to each other about our performance. Mine wasn't good enough, and a lot of guys on offense wasn't good enough. So we got to start with ourselves, not point the finger, and not ride the roller coaster. It's a long season. They're, Super Bowl team from last year. We knew it was going to be a tough game. We had our chances. Our defense was playing excellent football. When they hold them to 13 points, we got to win the game. So definitely on us to play better, but you're not going to see me panic. I don't think Mike's going to panic. Urgency is going to go up a little bit, for sure, but no panic.
8: Willie, as we welcome you back in the locker room, perfectly said, I thought, by Aaron Rodgers. I mean, perfect, right? Like, we got to be better. We all weren't good enough, and it's no reason to panic, but we have to up the urgency.
9: Yeah, I think it comes down to just being realistic about who you are and what you are. You know, Aaron Rodgers has been around this game for a long time. He understands that when you step into a system like this, he's acclimated. I'm chuckling with that word. You know what I'm trying to say?
8: Yeah.
9: He knows the system. Other guys don't. Michael Pittman's new to this system. Rico Dotto's new to this system. You have a revamped offensive line. They're still trying to gel and get this thing going. The defense has a lot of continuity because they play together and been together, and they just know they're more set in who they are and what they need to be, especially underneath Patrick Graham, who's doing a hell of a job right now. The Steelers right now, biggest issue right now, they can't run the ball, but they want to use play action. If you're not able to run the ball, play action is useless, because that's what sets up your ability to throw the ball is when you're able to run the ball. I mean, that's just as simplistic as I can put it. Up front, it has to be a collection of the minds and really understand what they need to do. Because I think, listen, from an offensive line standpoint, I watched Spencer Anderson have a tough day. I watched Dylan Cook. You go across the board. Each guy had a tough day in some regard. When you're trying to figure yourself out from an offensive line standpoint, it really comes down to how you drill at practice, who's able to do what, and just trying to find out from a skill set standpoint, what does this line collectively do together and do well? And I don't think they know that. And a lot of that has to do with some of the shuffling, like I said, in training camp. But I also think this is a situation where I would have loved to see our tight ends get more involved. I would have loved to see, I'd love to see us do more with Jeremy Bernard, not just him being in a slot. Like, he's the type of guy I believe we should use, like how the Niners use Debo Samuel, as far as getting those speedos, those speed options where he's like, we can hand him the ball out the backfield and let him go. Where Aaron Rodgers is turning around and just say, hey, man, let's get some lead blockers out to the flat and let him make hay. We can still diversify our portfolio, but a lot of that's going to be what we do well up front. Until we figure that out, we're kind of going to kind of be stuck. So they're going to figure that out this week. And I have all the trust in Mike McCarthy. I feel

0: like this offensive line is a young group but has a lot of pride, and they realize the sore spot on this team is them. And by the way, once again, not to keep beating a dead horse, I've been in that position. I've been in a position where everybody looks around like, hey, there's one unit that's not holding their weight in water, and it's us. So, but one thing you can't happen, Rob, right now is the finger pointing. That's my biggest fear. I'm not saying they're going to do that, but I just pray like this is where your leadership, you know, we talked about the leadership on this team that has to stand. This is where your leadership has to stand up the most, because you have to watch the tape, be honest. It's going to be hurtful. There's going to be a lot of things they just want to kind of close their eyes and act like it never happened. You can't do that, but you can't have the finger point. You can't have, well, because what happens, I know from an officer standpoint, as you continue to figure yourself out and go along the way, the defense, valid, they lost. They feel good about themselves because they felt like they've won technically both games. So they're not looking at themselves. They may say, yeah, well, we may have to do this better. But they feel right. Like, listen, we held a team to 13 points.
1: Yes.
0: We did our job, right? Let's be honest. So, but it's going to be important for the guys like Cam Haywood, T.J. Watt, and all those veteran and that veteran leadership to really – really pump love and optimism into the offense, because I've been in the building before where the defense, especially playing with James Harrison and all those guys, where they're, you know, they're littered all over ESPN, they're on magazines and da-da-da-da-da. And, you know, you feel like the little small, you feel like the baby brother in the corner while everybody, you know, like you just feel like the little dwarf in the corner. And but it was those guys – it was guys like Troy Polamalu. It was guys like Casey Hampton. It was guys like Aaron Smith who watched us work to get better, but also encouraged us to get better and continue to believe in us and didn't isolate us or didn't point the finger. And so this is where that veteran leadership really kind of has to wrap their arms around a unit and this offensive line. And it really helped them kind of grow up because, you know, Cam Haywood's been a part of a lot of dogfights. Keanu Benton's been a part of a lot of dogfights. You know, so has Patrick Queen and T.J. Watt and Alex Hatt. Those guys, you would hope they encourage the offense to say, hey, man, we got your back. Because believe it or not, it does mean something. Because Aaron Rodgers, in his mind, he's the professor, right? He's the old wise wizard. There's nothing that the NFL is going to throw at him that he hasn't seen or isn't prepared for. So it's really about this offense, the rest of the offense really getting on his level.
1: So, wow, again, a lot here I want to follow up on. By the way, we're going to open up the phone lines, and we're going to be opening them up on Mondays throughout the rest of the locker room. Willie's got his stall. Max has got his stall. I got my stall. We're ready to go. We're all hanging out in the locker room. We're ready to welcome you in. 412-919-1316, the number to dial. We're reacting to the loss yesterday to the Patriots. After the game, when we were wrapping things up yesterday in Gillette, at Gillette Stadium, Max said, you know, this might be one of those times you got to come together as a unit if you're the offensive line. He said, I don't care if you go get an Airbnb and everybody stay in the same house together. Just find a way to come together as a group. You mentioned you were on a team with the Steelers that where you guys felt like you weren't holding up your end of the bargain. How did you come together to get to the point where you were holding up your end of the bargain?
0: Extra work after practice. Focusing on footwork and hand placement, conditioning. Thursday night was the night we came together as an offensive line. We would have our rookie make us dinner, and we would watch film, and we would talk about what we were seeing, what we were looking at, you know, different things that, you know, we felt like we can do out there from an individual standpoint to get after our opponent, and then collectively what we needed to do to get after our opponent. And so it was also understanding the belief, because sometimes, yeah, misery loves company, but also sometimes a pissed off dog just needs somewhere to lay his head, you know, because you're always on the grind. You're always trying to get better, and you only want to lay your head around people who are in your position. And so collectively we felt like nobody was going to save us but us. And I think it took for us to just continue to – like, I don't know if you remember this, Rob. The Super Bowl year before we played – so I won the Super Bowl in 2008. That year, we played the Philadelphia Eagles on the road. We gave up six or seven sacks that game, right, to the point where they benched Ben in the second half. and they threw out their Byron Leftwich. And actually, Byron didn't play bad. We couldn't

0: we simply couldn't protect him either. We ended up losing that game. The next week, we had to go play the Baltimore Ravens, and the Ravens were hot. And it took like a last effort from Awolde Moore on a third down to get a third down, scamper up the sideline. We was able to steal that game. And I tell you what, the ebb and flow, yeah, the ebb and flow of the game is you try not to buy into it. Like you try to stay even keeled. But I can't tell you what that did for us, because losing to Philly on the road, coming home beating Baltimore against a division opponent like the Steelers are going to have to do next week against the Bengals, how we – it brought belief into us. Like, man, yeah, that was ugly. But that was last week. When we dive in and when we're all locked in and we're all doing the little things right and we get to beat a worthy division opponent, that gave us enough confidence like, hey, man, we can – whatever dog fights ahead of us, we're going to be all right, because we now have the recipe to combat whatever ugly we kind of suffered through. And so it's about this team really being able – and this is a great – man, this is a great life lesson for Troy Fatano, Mason McCormick, Zach Frazier, Spencer Anderson. Everybody in that room will grow bigger and better because of what happened Sunday. Because, yeah, you didn't meet the expectation, but you're realizing in real time what life in the NFL is like. It's not about laying down crying about it. It's about how you get up and what you're going to do about it. So they have a great opportunity in the Bengals, who's ripping up the league right now, to show up and show out and hopefully get a win against the Bengals.
1: Yeah, I can't wait to dive into the Bengals. It's a different looking Bengals team. Dexter Lawrence made a huge difference on that defense. We're going to get to that later in the week. By the way, I mentioned, in case you're just joining us, we're going to be taking your phone calls later, 412-919-1316. You know, one of the things that struck me as I was watching the game, I thought, and this is no knock on anybody they have out there, but I thought, boy, a Michael Pittman would really come in handy, Willie, in a game like this. And look, they're missing Carlton Davis, too. I'm not saying an injury here or there cost him the game. I was looking forward to that matchup, as you recall last week. I thought that was going to be a fun matchup to watch. Neither guy played. But it just looked to me live like the Patriots were rushing six. And I think they said they blitzed on 18 or 19 times on the Steelers' dropbacks. It felt like way more than that. It felt like it was coming constantly. But on the other end, when they're blitzing you, and Mike McCarthy mentioned this, I welcome blitzes because that gives you an opportunity to make plays. It just didn't look like a lot of guys got open. And that, as concerning as, you know, and again, it's one game, and Christian Gonzalez is fantastic, right? Fantastic. And I want to talk more about that in a moment, him in particular. But it just didn't feel like a lot of guys were open. I don't know if that was the case, but if you're blitzing, guys should be open. You should be able to make plays down the field.
0: They were blitzing, but when the pocket's constantly getting collapsed and you're seeing guys, what they were doing, they were rushing in front of Aaron Rodgers' throne. I'm trying to say a better word for it. They were doing a good job of, one, knocking him off his spot, two, right, collapsing the pocket, three, they knew if they kind of jammed up his first option and while collapsing the pocket, he was going to have to either force the ball somewhere or throw it away. They knew he wasn't willing to be on the run as much as he wanted to do, and I think it made it uncomfortable. And I don't think a lot of people realize, like, a lot of those receivers aren't used to seeing Rodgers on the run as well. So that whole scrambling process of, like, all right, he's on the run, where I need to be, where do I need to sit, I think was new for Aaron too. Because also those are a lot of things you sift out in training camp. And so and in preseason, you start to see those, some of the things. They didn't have those reps. And so I think it wasn't so much that we're blitzing, that they condensed the pocket so fast. And when they did send the blitz, it seemed like it was seven or eight guys up there. But it was really four plus one. Or they kind of if they did blitz, they were coming up the middle. So if Aaron, they wouldn't allow Aaron to step up into the pocket. So it was just a masterful job by Rabel and his defense. And you know, you got to give credit to the Patriots right now. They schemed it up.
1: Yeah, and look, let's say a couple things. First of all, and Aaron Rodgers alluded to this, you know, the Patriots should have won the game against the Seahawks and didn't. I watched it three times. All three times, Willie, I still thought the Patriots were going to win the game, and they didn't win it many of the times. I mean, they had control of the game. They give up a fourth and one to Jackson Smith and Jigba. He takes it into the house. Then there's three Drake May interceptions in the fourth quarter, and they still only lost by a field goal to the defending world champions. Let's not kid ourselves. This is a very good Patriots team, and you knew that they were going to put their best foot forward.

0: And there were moments where the Steelers needed to make a play, and they simply didn't make a play. But I just want to point this out about Christian Gonzalez. So I thought he did a great job covering DK Metcalf. He was in coverage on DK Metcalf pretty much the entire game. DK had a drop that I'm sure he would love to have back. We've seen him have drops now in back-to-back weeks. He has an occasional drop, but usually not in back-to-back weeks, not in moments where the Steelers needed him to make the catch. He made, his one glaring drop was on a little crossing pattern. I think it was early in the third quarter. Steelers had the ball around midfield. They pick up the first down there. Who knows what happens, right? Maybe you march down and get a score on the board. That having been said, Christian Gonzalez, he's a different guy. I'm bringing this up for people who are down on DK a little bit right now. You know, Gonzalez had 11 snaps against Jackson Smith and Jigba, where he was matched up against the guy some are calling the best receiver in football. I think Ja'Marr Chase would have something to say about that, but he's the elite. We know that. Zero catches. Zero when Christian Gonzalez is covering him. Now, A.J. Terrell, the week before, he's a fine cover corner. He's probably top 10 or 12 in the league, right? He's a good player. DK Metcalf was open all day against A.J. Terrell. So I just want to point out that the other guys have players too. Like we're talking about Bijan Robinson. He's the best back in football. Travion Henderson, you can nitpick that, he gave up a 39-yard run for a touchdown. Willie, there's been three guys in the history of the NFL who've had 50-plus touchdown runs, four of them as a rookie. Lenny Moore in 1954, Hall of Fame. Saquon Barkley about to be in the Hall of Fame. And this kid. They're going to make plays too. But I just wanted to point out, for people that are down on DK, I get it. I understand it. DK looked down on himself on the sideline too. But he went against an elite corner. And I do not see this guy dropping a passing game.
1: Well,
0: see
1: Rob, this guy making plays. Can I ask you a question?
0: Yeah.
1: Let me ask you a question. I mean, back-to-back weeks, as you stated, we witnessed drops from DK and his lack of ability to show up in big moments. Do you feel, because I think Aaron Rodgers highlighted that him and DK have become closer during the offseason, and I witnessed this too as a player. Do you feel like he's pressing? Do you think he wants
0: Probably.
1: To be great for Aaron Rodgers?
0: Yep.
1: Because I had an opportunity to play with next to Max and play next to Trey Essex, both people who were, I consider, like blood brothers to me. And I remember playing with Trey Essex, playing next to him, and we just weren't in sync. We just weren't. A lot of things, he wanted to do things, or he was trying to take less off my plate. I was trying to take less off his plate. We were trying to play, instead of us just playing the position and doing what was asked of us and letting things kind of, fall into place, we was all pressing in different ways. We weren't just doing our job. We felt like we had to do our job and more. And we didn't necessarily have the year we expected together, because I think one of us, between the both of us, we were trying to look out for each other too much. Mm-hmm. Get what I'm saying?
0: Sure.
1: And sometimes I feel that with DK. I feel like he wants to make the Superman catch. He wants to be the guy that carries the offense. He wants to be the guy who is elite at his position. And sure, he has all the physical capabilities. And I think part of it that he's close with Aaron. He wants Aaron to be like, if Aaron doesn't have it for whatever reason, he can lean on DK. But I think DK has to understand all they're asking him to do is his job.
0: Right.
1: Right? Ball's over the middle, you gotta have it. And the thing about DK right now, he's become a body catcher. And mm-hmm. when you're a body catcher, when you're as big as he is, moving as fast as he is, and you're relying on your body to pin the ball to you, plus a defender on you, you're making it harder on yourself to bring those balls in. And I've been around big body receivers like a Brandon Marshall. I've seen Anquan Boldin. I've seen big body receivers of that type. They attack the ball while it's in the air with their hands. I mean, they literally snatch it. And I've yet to see DK. Everything is kind of like, it falls into him or he's grabbing it on the way down. But I've yet to see him snatch a ball violently out of the sky with his hands. And I think part of that is him pressing to make the catch. I got to make the catch. And when it doesn't happen, because you only depend on your body if you're insecure about your hands. Mm-hmm. He's more than capable of snatching that ball with his bare hands and making those plays. And I wish he would go back to, you don't got to be great, brother. Just do your job. And being able to do your job is locating the ball, grabbing that thing, and owning it.

0: And I have yet to see him this season just own the ball with his hands. It's always kind of laid into him. It was put in a position where he could snag it in. But I would love to see him start snatching the ball out the sky and just being a lot more violent in that way.
1: Well, by the way, keep an eye for fans out there. Keep an eye on Michael Pittman when the ball is thrown to him. First thing that happens, hands up. His hands are up immediately.
0: Correct. Correct.
1: And he looks the ball in with his hands. I agree with you. You know, I think anybody who's played any sport at some kind of reasonable level, I don't care if it's golf, basketball. I mean, I'm naming sports that I played a lot of just recreationally. All of a sudden, you can't make a putt, you can't hit a chip, you can't make a shot in basketball. It happens, man, and it happens. It happens to the recreational players. It happens to the superstars, too. There are crises of confidence. I mean, they have a longer track record of success to fall back on, but that doesn't mean they don't suffer from crises of confidence. And I think that's probably a little bit true with DK. If I were to guess, and I'm just guessing here, I would say that's probably true. And I agree with you. Hands up, relax, make the catch. He's only got to make one or two, and he's not going to drop one for a while, Max. That's what I think is going to happen. He just needs to one or two go his way, and we're not going to be talking about this again.
0: Yeah, I think he just has to focus on making the routine.
1: Yeah,
0: we don't need we don't need the ESPN highlight. Like, get the football, dog. Like, we know you're capable of breaking a tackle when you are. We know you're capable of jumping over any defender. We know you're capable of doing elite type work. But right now, you're struggling with doing routine work, especially for a guy of your talent and caliber. And that's why people are like, "What's going on with DK right now?"
1: That's right. I mean, look, and just to make it another analogy, no matter how good Michael Jordan or how great Michael Jordan was or how great anybody else is, there are times where they need the team. Like, what can I do? Hey, what can Michael do for the team? Well, sometimes it's what can the team do for Michael? You know, maybe this is a case where what can the team do for DK? Lift him up a little bit, take a little pressure off him, and the next thing you know, he's going to be that guy. Okay, we're going to take a break. Again, we're going to open up the phone lines later in the program, 412-919-1316. We'll be back with more with Willie Colon in the locker room here on the Steelers Audio Network.
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0: your neighborhood Ford store. 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
1: And thanks for being with us in the locker room. Max Starks traveling back to Arizona today. Myself, Rob King, and Willie Starks taking you through the... That's what happens when I start going. I started immediately looking down about what I wanted to talk about. Mind wandered for a moment. Bad news. Can't do that, Willie. Sorry. Willie Colon.
2: You're fine.
1: So, Willie, I absolutely loved hearing this. Look, I don't want to simplify what Arthur Smith did last year. I'm going to get to what I loved hearing. But Arthur Smith is a, you know, multiple tight end, grind it out, run the football, you know, controlled sort of offensive thing. And Mike McCarthy said yesterday, I don't want to dink and dunk the ball down the field. I loved hearing that. I don't want to watch this Steelers dink and dunk the ball down the field. Now, you need it? Absolutely. Comes in handy? Sure. But as an offensive philosophy, the idea that they're going to push the ball down the field is very appealing to me. So, again, Willie, what we're hearing a lot of is people saying, it's the same old Steelers, looks the same, you know, smells the same, acts the same. They don't want to be this way. They don't want to be what we saw Sunday. It wasn't just like, well, if we'd hit that little dinky pass, or if we'd had third and three instead of third and six, and a lot of that's true, obviously. But the fact that the philosophy at its core is different, I think means that when this starts to click, not if this starts to click, when it starts to click, it's going to look different than it's looked the last several years.
3: Yeah, I mean, that's – I think it goes two ways. I think the Steelers have a right – Steelers fans have the right and kind of – I understand what they – if you look around the league and you start seeing the Kyle Shanahan's office and you start looking at some of the different offenses that we see, I mean, the Saints offense, you're starting to see motion. You're starting to see people play with three or four tight ends. You're starting to see – you know, watch the Colts yesterday and how much they were able to kind of pull those guards, get them out to the flat, and get them out to the edge, where it allowed Jonathan Taylor to kind of punch it up and get to the end zone. There's a style in which I think that a casual fan, or even if you're a Steelers fan, it doesn't matter what type of fan you are, if you watch football, you're starting to see motions, you're starting to see, you know, people attack edges, you're starting to see more RPOs. You're just starting to see a different brand of football that we're starting to adjust to. And I think when you watch the Steelers, it just looks stagnant. We're not seeing a lot of motion. And if we are, it's, you know, a guy, we're not seeing, you know, we're not watching tight ends move to one. We're seeing things that we've seen before. And I know I'm being a little bit all over the place, so I apologize.
1: Not at all.
3: But my point is, if you're Aaron Rodgers and you have this arm that can still deliver the football, you know, we have to find ways of getting our guys open and putting our guys in better position to get the football. And I don't think that a lot – it doesn't always have to be done by throwing it. And I think we just have to do more out of the backfield. I think we got to get our offensive line, who's athletic enough, moving. I would love to see more boots and waggles. There's things that we can open up and do that doesn't have to take a Herculean effort. It's just more about schematics.
1: Yep, I agree with you. You know, and I'm reminded of, you know, I don't watch boxing like I used to when I was a kid. I'm showing my age, they actually had boxing on TV. Friday night fights, yeah. You could Saturday afternoon, you turn
3: still,
1: on the
3: they,
1: tube.
3: They, some markets, they still do it. They
1: yeah,
3: still Friday night in New York.
1: You could do it. You could see a little bit. You could watch a welterweight championship on, you know, Saturday afternoon. You could watch Roberto Duran and not have to, you know, spend $100 on pay-per-view and go someplace to watch it. Anyway, you would see a boxer versus a slugger. And sometimes the slugger, you know, somebody would say, how come he's not throwing those big punches? Because he's being hit in the face constantly by a jab. You know what I mean? It's hard to throw a punch when you're being hit in the face. And it's what all of this feels like to me. Whether you want to go back to the offensive line play, which is where I think you have to go back to, but if they were landing some jabs, in other words, if they were running the football, that's what it comes down to me. Look, they came out in the game. They wanted to establish the run. They got Rico Dowdle on there. They wanted to be physical. They pick up a foot. They pick up 2 yards. They got third and 7, and now they're throwing the football. I think they've got

to find a way to get that jab game going. They've got to find a way to run the football. I think, you know, it goes one of two ways, Willie. If you can press the ball down the field like the Steelers want to, that'll help your running game. If you can run the ball, that'll help you press the ball down the field because they're coming up after you. It's

0: Patriots. They didn't seem off balance, and we didn't do really too much misdirection. A lot of those things, man, the Patriots wanted to make it a phone booth fight, and they felt like they had the defensive line. They had the heavyweight. They had the heavyweight champ. You know, they weren't champions from a Super Bowl standpoint, but they were in a championship fight. They felt like those guys up front for the Patriots were just the stronger and bigger, and they did. They bullied the Steelers' offensive line. But there's ways of helping out an offensive line that's struggling. And one of the ways is the screen game, you know, having different forms of screen attack from a screen standpoint. On top of that, I would have loved – and it's not just screen. Like, there's middle screens. There's screens to the flat. There's little things you can do. There's getting the ball into our playmaker's hands like Jeremy Bernard. Like I said, on a speed motion, hand it off, let them try to do things. Or allowing our tight ends, man, to take to either the middle of the field. And I just think we kind of – anytime you punt eight times, you're taking a lot of steam out of an offense, right? And I know Mike McCarthy, you talked about it. He wants to have as many cracks at the football as possible. But it's tough when you're just not able to do little things to kind of keep the defense on their heels. And they were never on the heels. They were on the attack the whole game from start to end. So Mike McCarthy will evaluate it. And I think he's going to see – you know, he's going to figure out – how much the can, and I think Aaron said it too. I think Aaron was like, man, I got to be more honest about what's working and what's not since I'm kind of running the show out there. So I like the fact that he took some accountability at that point.
1: Yeah, and I think you bring up a great point. I mean, a lot of times you'll see Willie, you know, like a third string quarterback coming to the game or a rookie making his first start, and you think, okay, well, they're gonna try to run the football at us, right? So what do? You put eight men in the block. What do they do? First play, they come out with a little play action, try to get him going something, but also just to try to relieve some of the pressure. If teams come out, it is really, really hard. I'm not sure how many teams are going to come out against a loaded box that has a good defense and just slam the football at him. I mean, it's hard to do that. I think it's easier to do that as the game wears on and maybe you establish something. But to come out of the shoot and just say, we're going to run the football – well, guess what? They're going to try to stop running the football, too. So, like you said, some of these other little wrinkles could perhaps help things get going.
0: And the Patriots didn't allow us to stay. They didn't stay on double-team blocks a lot. So, anytime we had combo blocks, you know, Robert Spleen played for the Steelers. You know, so he's aware of what that line is capable of and what the brand of football the Steelers want to play. So, anytime those guys had a double team, not only were their Patriots defensive line were able to hold up, but those linebackers were firing. They weren't waiting. I mean, they were forcing our guys to peel off those double teams and really kind of come downhill. And anytime you have that type of aggressive attacking linebackers, you know, you want to have some misdirection where they commit and you're going the other way. You want to have some screens where you can spread them out and force them to run. And we just weren't able to get to that. But I also think the Steelers are at this point where they're getting a lot of the uglies out in real time. And hopefully, like to your point, Rob, we're not having this type of conversation in October.
1: Yeah. And again, I'm glad that we have a measured response from Willie kind of picking us all up a little bit. We've spent the entire time talking about the offense. We have some defense to talk about, and that is a considerably better story to tell. Also, if you want to get your phone calls in, we are going to be opening up every Monday throughout the course of the season here in the locker room. We'll discuss maybe whether there's other opportunities to get phone calls in. But that number is 412-919-1316. Back with more when we continue in the locker room, presented by your neighborhood Ford store and the Steelers Pro Shop on Steelers Nation Radio, a part of the Steelers Audio Network.
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1: Willie? It's the power hour. Oh, man. We're trying to get Willie. We're trying to get Willie into this. Max is trying to get him into it. I'm neutral on the subject. Thanks for being back with us in the locker room here for hour number two on this Monday. It is the Power Hour. Willie, no comment. He's still got no comment. All right. So, you're muted there. We got Willie. Oh, okay.
2: I'm good. Yeah.
3: No, I mean, listen, Max loves it. I love it. You love it. Everybody loves it. You guys were able to adjust the bell and make it a trumpet so we're moving in the right direction.
1: Oh, my gosh, we got that later.
3: So we're trending in the right. I can't just come on the scene and asking for multiple requests. You know, I want to be, Valley, I'm trying to submit myself into this awesome journey that we're a part of. But you don't want to come off and seem like too bullish or bully. So I want to. Yeah.
1: You're playing a long game, aren't you? You're playing a long game.
3: Pretty much. Yeah.
1: Probably. You already told Keisha. You know what? Next thing to go is that power hour, Keisha. I already got rid of the bell.
3: I know. I realize it's not so much the Optimus Prime. I think it has to that Max loves it so much. You know when somebody loves something so much?
1: Yes.
3: And it just annoys you that he loves it as much as I think that's part of it.
1: I get joy from it because Max loves it so much. You know what I mean? Max loves it so much that I can take his joy. I'm not stealing his joy. I'm just riding on the coattails of his joy. That's all.
3: Yeah, he gives me, like when little kids see the fire truck go through the block.
1: Yeah,
3: he gets that's the energy he gives me. And he's too big of a growing man to be getting excited off a truck. But I get it.
1: Okay, can I tell you something? And Max and I share a I guess you'd probably say a little bit of nerdism on certain things. We managed to get the Greek battle at Thermopylae into the first game, the ancient Greek battle of Thermopylae. We're both done without talking about it. We're both in the same wavelength. I got to tell you though, when I was a kid, so for me it's always been sports, always. I'm a big book guy. I like to read. If I'm not talking about sports, I want to be playing sports. I've been that way my entire life. I remember we had a fire truck roll up, and I've got nothing but respect for firefighters, please. I think what they do is unbelievable. But a fire truck pulled up, and it was in second grade in Mrs. Tickner's class, and everybody got up and ran to the window except me. I'm like, I don't care. it doesn't have a ball. If it doesn't have a glove, if it doesn't have a bat, if you're not tackling it, it didn't interest me. So, right. But Max is clearly into it. So
3: yeah, Max would have ran outside just to wave to the firefighters. He's that type of guy. Yeah.
1: Oh, man. So listen, Willie, and I think both Mike McCarthy and Aaron Rodgers said this yesterday. If the defense is going to play that well, they're going to win a lot of football games. We talked about, hey, look, Travion Henderson got his. He got a 39-yard touchdown run. I get it. But, I want to talk a little bit about the distribution of labor, as Mike Tomlin used to call it, how guys are playing. But just your overall sense of how this defense has been through two games, because it was 13 points against the Falcons, much tougher test, 13 points against the Patriots, forgetting the 7 points they got on defense, their offense only scored 13 points.
3: I think one of the guys that popped up the tape for me was Alex Highsmith. I thought his effort yesterday was
1: totally agreed.
3: I mean, he was a menace. His ability to finish tackles. I think he made splash plays in the run game. I thought he was special yesterday. And obviously, TJ got a sack and he got into it, but I think Alex Highsmith, from a defensive standpoint, from an individual standpoint, was somebody that really, really popped off the tape. And I think collectively as a unit, man, Jalen Ramsey was all over the place. I thought Jalen had a really solid game. Yes, he saved a couple of his tackles, saved big plays. As we continue to, as his defense continues to, learn Patrick Graham's system –

0: you know, there's another level to this defense that I'm excited about. And that seeing what Peyton Wilson can do, not only from a coverage standpoint, which I think he showed a little bit of it, but his ability to blitz too, his ability to get home to the quarterback. You know, I think Briscoe's still finding his way. I think right now defensively they're starting to buy in to the fact that we're on the mark of being special again. And they showed it back to back weeks that you hold the team to 13 points, man, especially a team that was in the Super Bowl. I mean, forget about it. I mean, that's something you kind of that's how you get stars on your helmet back in the college days.
1: Right. Yeah. And I will say this, that, you know, I think one other thing we should just point out again before we break down, and Willie started exactly where I wanted to start. But when you think about, you know, I just mentioned how much I thought that Michael Pittman could have played a big factor in a game like this. Let's not forget this Steelers defense has turned in two excellent games, and they do not have two starting members of their secondary. They do not have Deshaun Elliott, and they do not have Joey Porter. So that is next man up. The depth is very good. We talked about this at the beginning of the season. Willie, it's one of the reasons that I'm bullish on the Steelers having a good season again, because I think their depth has gotten better and better over the last couple years. I mean, frankly, would you want Joey Porter Jr.? Absolutely. Could they really use him this week against the Bengals? Yup. But with Asante Samuel Jr. and with the signing of Jamel Dean, you mentioned Jalen Ramsey, you have Echols coming in the slot. Now, look, you've managed to stay healthy with those four guys. You really haven't missed a beat. I think that secondary's been really pretty good, Willie.
0: They've been really good, but I think the biggest challenge for next week, you're going against an elite receiving core who can score in bunches, right? Like, I think we know the Bengals could put up 20 to 30-plus points. And when you're going against big-time receivers like that, it's going to take the disruption from the guys up front to really make it hell for Joe Burrow to deliver the football. And I think we talked about Alex Highsmith having a solid game. But I think from an interior standpoint, this is the game where you want to see Keanu Benton be a game wrecker, right? This is the game where you want to see you want to see Cameron Haywood and all those guys really be able to collapse the pockets and get their hands up to get some of those balls down, bat those balls down. So as much as this is a big game for the secondary to hold up against a very good receiver core, this is also that game where you want to attack Joe Burrow, because Joe Burrow is healthy now and he's starting to use his legs to kind of extend drives. And one way, if you got a quarterback who can deliver the ball on time, who's an accurate quarterback like Joe Burrow, you want to be able to collapse that pocket. You want to make it hard. You want to see him kind of make tough throws from out of the well, and that's going to be the key. If I'm T.J. Watt and these guys, man, they got to make it hot. They got to make it hot for Joe Burrow, where he's, you know, they're disrupting his rhythm. They're getting him off his spot. They're making him see ghosts. And also being able to stand up in the run game is going to be crucial, because, you know, one thing they can't do, they can fall from behind and they don't really panic because they know they can score quickly. So that's going to be – and it's going to be imperative for the Steelers' run game to really step up, because if they're able to keep Joe Burrow off the field and own the time of possession, that only bodes well for the Steelers. So it has to work hand in hand. I know there's always going to be – there was an emphasis on getting the run game going this week, but more than ever this week, the run game has to be able to not help not only the offense, but it has to be able to help the defense to keep Joe Burrow on the bench.
1: Yeah, I mean, the best way to limit Joe Burrow is to not let him have the ball, because he's going to make plays and they're going to score points, and, you know, unless something unforeseen happens.
0: But Rob, this is to your point. This is a Jalen Warren game. This is a Rico McDowell game. Like, these are the games where you lean on these backs to play grinded out football. You know, 3 or 4 yards is good in a game like this. Being able to stay in short and medium is a good game. The thing is, you don't want to fall into third and long, second and long, where we kind of have to kind of, you know, talk about dink and dunk. Those are the things we have to do to kind of stay on top of the sticks. And you want to play – like, think about what the Giants did to the Cowboys. They understood if you give Dak Prescott multiple chops at the apple, man, he's going to chew you up. So they controlled the time. Like, the Dallas Cowboys only had the ball twice in the second half. That's the type of game the Steelers are going to have to play. Against the Bengals to get this win. They're going to have to keep Joe Burrow on the bench, and they're going to have to grind it out with the backs we got. But it starts up front, man. I really pray these boys up front learn from it, eat it up, digest it, and just really just come refocus. Dexter Lawrence, he seems like he's on a warpath right now.
1: Yeah, he is. And we'll get, of course,

0: versus we get later on in the week. We're going to have Dan Hoard, play-by-play guy for the Bengals, with us. We'll get much more into these matchups. I think Lawrence has had a massive impact on what they're doing defensively. But, you know, there's going to be times where the Steelers are going to have to defend. I'll be fascinated again. So Patrick Graham used different groupings, different personnel. But we saw the three linebackers out there a lot. And I thought all three guys played excellent football. I'm glad you mentioned Alex Highsmith, though, because Alex had two sacks last week. He adds another sack this week. He led the team in sacks a year ago. He only played 13 games. He had 9.5 sacks. I think probably, you know, going back to the season where he had 14.5 sacks and didn't make the Pro Bowl, I think he's maybe a little bit overlooked nationally. Hopefully he is appreciated here in Pittsburgh. He's one of those guys. I bring up the case of Deshaun Elliott a lot, where you know he's a good player, but the more you see him, the more you appreciate him. The more I see Alex Highsmith, the more I appreciate him.
1: Well, you appreciate his effort. He's not one guy that, you know, as much attention as T.J. Watt garner, you know he's on the other end hitting the other tackle with an arsenal of pass rules. The guy just not a company of seeing. And he's a guy who could play off the ball and still have impact. You saw a lot of times, especially yesterday, you know, a couple times when he dropped off from coverage, he was able to rally the ball and make a play. And so he seems like there's levels to his game, and he's also not a me guy, right? You don't see him, you know, he'll give you a little shimmy, a little dance, but he's really kind of like focused and locked in. And when you hear a lot of his interviews, he's always talking about what they need to do as a unit, how much he can add to the unit. It's always about giving, giving, giving. He's never worried about a legacy thing. You know, you don't hear him talking about his numbers. So he seems like a guy who just brings his lunch pail to work and goes to work.
0: Yeah, he and his wife, incredible in the community too, by the way, do a lot of stuff. You know, you the way you're describing him, it reminded me of another one of my favorite Steelers guys, especially after his first couple of years when he started taking better angles in his pass rush. But I was always a big fan of Bud Dupree. I believe you played with Bud, did you not?
1: No, I didn't have Bud, no.
0: Okay, so you were gone when he got, by the time he got here?
1: I was gone with Bud, yeah. I was a Jet man.
0: I always admired him because I always felt like he was just an absolute hustler, you know? Just never stop. Just hustle, hustle, hustle, yep. Hustle. Love that in a player. So anyway, you know, you have him. T.J. Watt had another excellent ball game. And Herbig led the team in tackles, came up. He had three tackles for losses, came up with a strip sack. You know, getting those three guys on the field a lot. And it's interesting that Patrick Graham has found a way to do this, and it'll be interesting still to see if he still finds a way to be able to do it against the Cincinnati team that's going to want to, you know, try to spread you out a little bit, more than a little bit. They're going to want to try to throw the football on you. But it's worked. It's been effective. I mean, there's hand-wringing the last couple of years. Well, how are you going to get all three of these guys out on the field at the same time? Well, Patrick Graham's doing it. He's showing you how it can be done.
1: Well, not only he's showing you how it's done, he's showing you how effective it could be. I think when you're talking about, you know, when you talk about them, you know, it's interesting because Herbert, a lot of times when you see him, if he's not blitzing, he's covering the back, or he's picking up a slot he's picking up a slot receiver. When you see Alex, sometimes Alex, you know, he's falling back and Herbert's coming. Like they're not just stagnant in how they're playing them. They're coming from different angles and different variations. And I think all three guys, especially, and it started with TJ. This is why I made the statement after the Atlanta Falcons game. When you saw TJ buy in and allow and being able to rush from the right side and to do things out of his comfortability, you know, what he's been comfortable with, it allowed Alex and allowed the other guys in that room to say, all right, if TJ's willing to do X, Y, Z, then I have to be willing to do X, Y, Z. So I think it's all coming to fruition. And I also think right now, it can only get better, really, because the more you stay in the system, you learn about it, and keeping a lot of those guys, like even Alex took some reps. They pulled some reps, snaps from Alex. And late in the quarter, especially in the fourth quarter, third quarter, rather, he looked a lot fresher. So I think they're just doing a great job of managing all those guys. And when they're out there, they're all effective.
0: Yeah, we were talking during the commercial break about off camera, not or off microphone, so it wasn't part of the show, about Jalen Warren and I'm a big fan of Jalen Warren, always have been. I think he helps you in so many different ways. He's such a hard runner. And, you know, we were talking about the usage, and you brought up the great point. Hey, listen, you're trying to win a championship. You're

0: trying to advance into the playoffs, you need Jalen. Yep. You don't want to burn out Jalen Warren in September. You want him playing his best football later in the season. Well, how do you do that? You manage his snaps. How do you get Alex Highsmith, Nick Herbig, and T.J. Watt to play their best within a game, but also later in the season, you manage your snaps?
1: Yeah, and I think you brought up Jalen. We even saw Travis Homer get a couple snaps. Just, yeah. You know, I know he had, you know, he had that big 14-yard run. But I even like the fact that they played all three backs. Like, I think if you're able to continue to build and continue to grow and manufacture things where it's a positive, on top of tapping into your depth, it only helps your prize horses later down the road. And I think it's a smart way of approaching it. I think defensively is great because we've seen late November, December, guys who we need to play are out with an injury or something that they need some time to rest and kind of and play through. So I just think it's smart, and I'm glad that we were able to see Travis Homer get out there because I thought he can be a great addition for the Steelers as well.
0: So we're going to talk a little more defense. We're going to talk about something that Mike Tomlin said that got a reaction from the Browns head coach that was extremely interesting. We're going to get to that in a little bit.
1: Say what he said.
0: 412-919-1316. We're going to get that number out a few times, periodically be taking your phone calls. If you want to get one in today, great. If not, we'll let you know when else you can call in at 412-919-1316. 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
0: Well, we're trying to hit on some of the positives for the Steelers. Not really much to talk about offensively. We did mention Jalen Warren, 11 carries for 43 yards. I mean, he ran hard. He always runs hard, but they're just... It was nice. Hey, okay, let me do one more. Really nice to see Jeremy Bernard, although, Willie, he made the rookie mistake at the end of the game, as Aaron Rodgers called it, trying to run before he had the ball, hit off his knee, wound up popping up in the air and being an interception. But good to see him get his first 4 receptions as an NFL player.
1: I lost you there, Rob. Go ahead. I was
0: just looking at the –

0: at the positives, there weren't many offensively. Jaylen Warren, 11 carries, 43 yards. I said, you know, he always runs hard. He ran hard. But Jeremy Bernard, even with the mistake late, you know, trying to run before he had the ball, pops off his knee, winds up being an interception. Just good to see him get four receptions, you know. Unfortunately for him, he would probably be going to bed thinking, wow, cool, four receptions. Probably thinking about that interception a little bit, but just good to see him get involved in the offense.
1: Yeah, I think when we started the season, a lot of people assume he would be the number three receiver. It turned out to be Roman Wilson. And I'm not trying to bang on a young dude. I think he's obviously talented enough to be in the NFL, but I don't think he's given us anything thus far in his last 2 weeks. Right now, when you're struggling to produce, you need somebody who can get yards after the carry. And I think Jeremy Bernard gives us that option. When he can get the ball in space, he can make one or two dudes miss and turn 5 yards and potentially 30. Wilson gives me – he's more of a shorthand possession receiver who necessarily, I don't know, can give us that type of impact. So I think you really have to now start shifting snaps towards Jeremy Bernard way because of what he can do once the football is in his hand and how productive he can be in space. The Steelers are scrambling for answers right now. And if DK is not as dominant as we would like him, Pittman is dealing with a foot injury. We didn't see a whole lot of from our tight ends yesterday. I know Fairmouth had a little bit of he started to get going a little bit. But I think it's imperative we get a young guy like that with his speed and size. We got to find a way to get the ball in his hand a lot more than what we saw yesterday.
0: Yep. And Roman yesterday, 5 receptions for 28 yards, just 5.6 yards per carry. We did see him get open in Atlanta down the field. He does have speed. And, again, it'll be interesting. You know, nothing has clicked into place offensively. You know, it just hasn't. I don't know if we've seen, you know, the full picture. A little bit, you know, I use the puzzle analogy sometime, a little like trying to see the whole picture when all you see is, you know, 30 puzzle pieces. And you don't have you don't know yet how they fit. That's the way it feels right. Like with this offense. I'm not sure how everything fits yet, Willie, because we just really haven't seen it get going yet.
1: Yeah, and listen, you can't evaluate anything until you continue to figure out, one, where do you want to go with the football in crucial situations? Two, what your bread and butters are, right? Meaning, like, you got to have it moments. What plays or schematically, what are we doing to execute? I also think right now, if you're the Steelers, I think we have to take a more simplistic approach to the offense right now. I think it seems like sometimes when they're out there, things are just big. It's a little over their head right now. And they got to find a more simplistic way to kind of play the game where everybody involved is able to be effective. And I don't know if that's from a pass protection standpoint. I know from a run game standpoint, I think I assume they would be a lot. They would be way more ahead than what they are. But I don't even think it's a scheme with them. I think they just got bullied. And from an X and O standpoint, they got to be better with their mechanics. And schematically, they got to be better. They just got to be able to handle down linemen a lot better and to be able to execute on the second level when those linebackers are flying around. Because we have the guys up front where we can push our weight around. But, you know, yesterday we got pushed around.
0: Okay, so, Willie, are you ready for your first phone call as a full-time member of the locker room?
1: Okay. What we got?
0: It's, by the way, the number 412-919-1316. Start with a friend of the program, Ricky in Georgia. Ricky, thanks for being with us in the locker room.
2: Hey, Rob, how you doing today, man? How y'all doing today? Hey, Willie, what's up with you?
0: Hey, it's great to have Willie Colon in the locker room, isn't it, Ricky?
2: Yes, sir. Hey, Willie, just to let you know, Matt talks about you a lot. I'm glad you joined the show because you one of his, I can say, the favorite brother of his brotherhood on the offensive line. So, commend to you for joining the show. And I get about the truck horn and the bell lap. I get how you feel about it. It's kind of like a brother thing. You like this, I like that. I don't like this. And I appreciate that.
1: I better be his favorite. He's my son's godfather, so I better be number one on his list.
2: Hey, that speaks volumes right there, man. That really do.
1: Yeah.
2: And I'm gonna keep good spirits around him. I didn't hate that we had to talk like this on the first opening of the season. You know, I was glad everybody had a good off season. This situation happened yesterday is kind of one of them things where like back to the drawing board. But

0: I think it's a lot of positives, but unfortunately, I'm with you on certain, on a lot of stuff with it. Like, I think it's more so of a physical standpoint when it comes to the offensive side. Like, I got to be better than my opposition, no matter what the situation is, no matter you better than me. Don't care if you're the number one, the top 100 on the last. I'm going to show you who's the best out here. And I think that's kind of what yesterday we kind of like lost sight of that, because I didn't see really no guys on offense really sinking together on all levels. One day, one play, you got this good play, then you got a bad play, then you got a penalty here, then you got the momentum shift here. It's just too many different variables to control at one time. Even as a coach for Michael Carter to have a try to adjust his play calling, the game was kind of like out of momentum sink of the thing. So that's why we kind of lost that battle to them. And the defense, they did what they normally do. Yeah, they had a little hiccup here and there, but what can we expect out of them when we ain't winning the time and possession game? So obviously they're going to get a little tired and lagging about the game. So it's just one thing about it. So everyone lost. I hate this, the Patriots. But I'm glad it won the Bengals, Browns, or the Ravens. So they ended the division loss. And we don't play the AFC East this year. So it won't hurt unless it's like a coming like a bracketing thing at the end of the season. We lost to the Patriots where we see it. But we're going to take this loss as a good loss. We know we got to work on some things and get better and keep moving forward.
1: Ricky, thanks for the call. Always good to hear from you, my friend. Glad you're back in the locker room with us. I will say this, you know, it's one of three elite teams the Steelers are playing non-conference because they won the AFC North, the Patriots, the Broncos, the Eagles. And, you know, this would be, if this was a 20-3 beatdown, Willie, I don't think any of us feel like this was a beatdown. This was, and, you know, just listening to, you know, some of the stuff Ricky was talking about, look, through two games, you're 5-for-25 on third down. I know some of that comes from not running the ball better. You know, that bizarre 36-yard fumble that takes a score off the board. You're in Chris Boswell field goal range. The interception late. It wasn't like the Steelers went up there. The Steelers won time of possession. It wasn't like they went up there and got abused and got outclassed. They lost the game. You could lose the game. I used to tell this to people all the time. Willie, you were part of these teams. Sometimes the Steelers beat teams 20-3 and it was a blowout. You know what I mean? Like, you never had any chance. The team never had a chance. Other teams are putting up 49 points. Oh, it was a blowout. Well, yeah, the Steelers won 20-3. That was a blowout, too. I didn't feel that way at all about yesterday's game at all. You went against the AFC champs, back to the wall already early in the season, their place, home opener, all that going for them. And I didn't feel like it was you were outclassed at all.
2: Well, I think – So a couple things. I think you go into the season feeling like you had enough talent to kind of win dog fights, right? From a roster standpoint, and that didn't show up for you. So you're disappointed from that aspect. To Ricky's point, yeah, you lost to the Patriots and you haven't played any division games yet. But like I said earlier, playing the Patriots was like a litmus test. You wanted to see how you fare against another worthy opposition. And when you offensively don't live up to the challenge, it makes you question everything around you, especially up front in which way we got handled. I think right now it's more of, for the Steelers, especially the offensive line and Aaron Rodgers, I think it's more of a chemistry thing than a talent thing, which are two different conversations. I do think we have the talent to compete against anybody. It's not like we lack talent to compete with anybody. That's a bigger issue. There's some teams in the NFL who are dealing with talent issues. Steelers aren't dealing with a talent issue. They're dealing with a continuity issue. They're dealing with a chemistry issue. They're dealing with a communication issue. Because from a talent standpoint, I do think we are competent enough and competitive enough to go against anybody. But when you're dealing with not having Michael Pittman out there, who is huge, we're not getting more production out of your tight end, we're not being able to run the ball, those are all things, in my eyes, you can fix. It's not like we don't have the guys to fix them. So I don't wake up Monday feeling like, oh, you know, the sky is coming down. I wake up feeling like, all right, this Steelers team needs to get in the lab and really figure out who they are, what they want to be, and how can they continue to protect Aaron Rodgers. And Aaron Rodgers, you know, him getting knocked around, I don't know how to say it. I'm just going to say it. It was a good thing, right? It's a good thing because I think if you live in this world feeling like you're not going to hit or you constantly have to get rid of the football so you don't get hit, sometimes you need to kind of get your bell rung to kind of set off the alarm a little bit. So I think it's going to be a better – it's going to be – they'll be fine. I know they will.

0: be fine. It's just a matter of them staying together. I think if I was any cause for concern, sometimes you tend to panic because there's an expectation, and when you don't meet the expectation, you start finding things to kind of try to put out when you really just have to continue to be focused on your work and just being detailed about your work. And usually that gets you out of whatever rut you're in.
1: You know, we talked, I just want to finish off one thing. We got want to get to the Mike Tomlin thing coming up in the next segment. That was very interesting from Sunday Night Football. One other guy I wanted to point out that I thought played a good game, and I think we identified the three outside linebackers. When I say the three, obviously they're not the only three that played. Jack Sawyer was out there as well. But those three highly paid guys really getting the job done on defense. Derek Harmon up front, 8 tackles, had a half a sack early on in the game.
0: Yeah.
1: Hey, look, again, I you know, you invested a first-round pick in this guy, and so you want him to produce. And he went out there. That's where he played his first game last year, by the way, after missing the first couple with an injury. Also had a sack in that game. He produced. I thought Derek Harmon looked good.
0: I, too. And we talked about we needed those type of games from him. We're going to continue to need those type of games because we're going to need to own the line of scrimmage. And I said this going into the game against the Patriots. For them to have a shot, they were going to have to own the line of scrimmage. And yeah, sure. And Ricky alluded to it, and you talked about it. They had a couple of runs to get away from them. For the most part, we handled those guys. And they lost their big right tackle, their big right guard, who I love, Mike Onuwanu, the right guard for the Patriots. He went down. But overall, man, it was good to see Derek and those boys up front really kind of control the line of scrimmage and be effective and have an impact to the point where they felt like they had to throw the ball to kind of to compete against the Steelers. And it wasn't just, hey, we want to spread them out and run down their throats. That wasn't the case at all.
1: Steelers lose by the final score of 20-3. And maybe a little more talk on that, but some interesting comments from Willie's former head coach on Mike Tomlin. Got some very interesting comments in response from Todd Monken. We will tell you about that. You're going to hear those comments when we continue in the locker room. Presented by your neighborhood Ford store and the Steelers Pro Shop on Steelers Nation Radio, a part of the Steelers Audio Network.
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9: All right, Max Starks is not here. The driver, the captain of the ship, Rob King, is doing a hell of a job as always. And it's that time of the show where we drop the bell and we blow the horns. Yes, yes, yes, yes.
10: Oh, man.
9: We gotta love it. We did it.
10: Well done, it. Willie.
9: Well, I appreciate it, brother.
10: So yeah, if you're just joining us now, and by the way, our thanks to Ricky for being the first phone caller. We're going to be taking phone calls periodically throughout the course of the show. Mondays, I think, are going to be our days as we look forward to your reaction following the Steelers' hopefully victories, but also losses at 412-919-1316. So Willie got his first call with Ricky. And his first introduction of the Bell Dinner. We still don't know what to call that. We still haven't come up with a name.
9: It's just, I guess it's kind of the, we'll let that be the horn to let the troops come home. Everybody just rally on back to the house. That's what it'll
10: be. Yep. I love it, too. I love the sound. By the way, Max trying to share this stat with us. We talked about next-gen stats. One final thing on the O-line and the Aaron Rodgers dropbacks. This is one of those next-gen stats. The highest pressure rate he has faced as a Steelers starting quarterback, 19 of 40.

0: 34 dropbacks. He went 8 for 17, 42 yards, 2 sacks, and a pick. Of course, that pick was not his pick, really. Got to protect him better. Got to run the football better. We know all that. We'll dive more into that. But, Willie, last week on Sunday Night Football, Mike Tomlin was asked about the Browns after they suffered their blowout loss in week one. And he said, as my good friend Juju Smith-Schuster once said, the Browns is the Browns. So, evidently that didn't sit well in Cleveland, because I don't think Todd Monken was actually asked about this. But this was his reaction after the Browns came up with a Week 2 victory.
1: In the words of my friend Juju Smith-Schuster, the Browns is the Browns.
2: Browns are going to Browns. F*** that. Okay? So, but the guys took that to heart. Thank you.
3: I guess we lost Rob. Rob is down right now. We're responding back to the Todd Monken comments. And listen, what's interesting about Todd Monken, he is somebody who's, you know, taken on the new head coaching job for Cleveland Browns, is trying to shuffle out, trying to get rid of the media controversy that kind of surrounds his team with Deshaun Watson and Shedeur Sanders. They played well yesterday against the Bronx, but excuse me, the Buccaneers. It was a scrappy fight. Deshaun Watson did play better. They put up a fight. If you need the Steelers and Mike Tomlin's commentary to kind of motivate you to play better, then we did you a favor. Because as we know, the division is getting a lot stronger. The Baltimore Ravens look better. The Bengals obviously are who they are. They can score points. But collectively, the Steelers right now, if you need a retired head coach and Mike Tomlin to motivate you to get you to play better, then Todd Monken shouldn't be discouraged about what Mike Tomlin had to say. He should say thank you. So if I'm Coach Monken, if you will, you know, hate the player, not the game, if you will, Justin.
4: You know, and here
3: I also would say this. Are you back, Rob?
4: Yeah, go ahead, Will. Say it.
3: No, I was going to say this. As much as we want to, you know, Todd Monken wants to hate Mike Tomlin, Mike Tomlin motivated a team that needed motivation. You know, after you lose a bad game first of all, Jaguars are a damn good team. They lost yesterday to the Broncos, but we expect them to have a place at the table playoff time. But if Todd Monken wants to credit Mike Tomlin's, you know, commentary to getting his team up to par and ready to play, then he should be careful, because Mike Tomlin may be the next coach of the Browns. Maybe he's the one that can stir that, drive that ship. So we'll see. But I think Tom Monken allowed Mike Tomlin to live rent-free in his head when it really should be all about the Browns.
4: Mike Tomlin, of course, what I was saying, Willie, and unfortunately, I don't know what happened technically, but what he said after the game, because you're never going to get the last word of Mike Tomlin. You know, he's always going to have something that he's going to be able to come back with. And when they showed that clip after the game, he said, well, I'm still glad that I can motivate guys and I'm not even a head coach anymore. So that was exactly his comment, which you just said, which is priceless and good stuff from Mike Tomlin. But, hey, you know what? One of the things I'll say about Mike Tomlin, and, you know, you sometimes wonder whether guys are going to come on those national programs and say what they feel. One thing I hope people have already figured out in the locker room here with Willie Colon, the New Yorker in Willie Colon. Willie Colon's going to tell you what he thinks, right? A lot of guys, they get on TV, they don't want to tell you what they think, right? Luckily for me, my job is not to tell people, normally is not to tell people what I think. My job is to let the analysts tell people what they think. But he hasn't equivocated, man. He's come out and said what he thinks. And that is refreshing, because a lot of guys want to toe the company line and don't want to cross over it. And Mike Tomlin has shown early on that that doesn't bother him.
3: Well, it's still good to see he still has some of that AFC North bloodlust kind of boiling in his veins. I think for anybody who knows Mike Tomlin, watched him, he's never gonna. Yeah, he can. He can be a trickster with words, so to speak. He can definitely paint the picture, but it's not. He's a study. You know, he doesn't slur his words. It may not come. It comes like a breeze, and you're able to feel where he's coming from. So, I think Todd.

Monk and the rest of the division. I think people are starting to I think collectively, and this is if you're the Steelers, man, you have to feel motivated, because I think everybody that picked division winner, whether it was going to be the Bengals, the Ravens, hell, now the Browns seem like they're starting to catch

0: 42-year-old quarterback. They couldn't run the ball. This, that, and the third. The Steelers would be like, turn on the tape. We got better. We continue to grind. We continue to figure it out. And we did it under a new head coach and Mike McCarthy, who, by the way, has a winning record, who has, you know, has done things within it from his past to kind of revamp and revitalize an offense. So I'm a fan of the underdog because it only makes you more hungry and makes you more detailed on your work. So if that's the approach the Steelers are going to take, watch out.
1: Yeah, and it is a national narrative, even in the, I believe it was the first Fox game when I was listening back. It is, well, they seem to be stuck in this, you know, middle ground of 9-10 wins and losing in the first round of the playoffs, which I understand that. If that's the middle ground, it's the high middle ground. You know, there's still 18 teams a year not making the playoffs, but I'm not trying to defend that. I'm just saying that that's the perception. Look, the Steelers have stated their goal is not to just be in that, if you want to call that purgatory either. But it's I think that people are, there's a little bit of exhaustion of 9-10 wins, and people want to see them out of that. You know, they want somebody else with some fresh blood and, you know, some new team, a different scheme and a different way of doing things. And, well, the Steelers don't want to be that team that cedes that to another program. So good for the Steelers. Hopefully they can continue to move on. And I guess, Willie, the final thing that I want to ask you is we move on here after this week, and, of course, we'll have Max Starks coming in tomorrow. We'll get a couple of his comments as well. What happens now after a loss like this? What is, you know, we know Mike McCarthy's going to speak today. The coordinators are going to speak today. From the player's perspective, what's going to happen? What is the expectation? Look, there are losses where you probably come in and expect to get reamed by the coaching staff. I don't think this is one of those losses that's week two of the season. What is going to be the message, do you think, and what is going to be the necessary response from the players and the coaching staff to get themselves ready for the first AFC North game on Sunday?
0: So you're right, Rob. I don't think this is one of those games where you ring the players out, but this is one of the games where you need to ring the players out, and I'll tell you why. Because you can't allow the standard to fall, especially if you're Mike McCarthy. The standard is not only do you expect to win being division champs, but you expect the brand of football to look a lot better than what it's been the last 2 weeks from an offensive standpoint. You can't have yet last year's woes be this year's woes. You have to be able to run the football. You have to be able to depend on an offensive line that's not young anymore. Those guys have played enough football together where they should be playing better, even despite maybe some communication errors or whatever. You just expect the level of play to be better on the road. My mantra and how I was taught the games, especially as a younger guy, learning about the offensive line and what it means to be an offensive lineman, your goal is to put out fires. When everything around you is kind of on fire and you're looking for answers, the offensive line has to be the unit to get you out of that burning building. And collectively, when you don't see them respond in that manner, now you have to go underneath the hood and you got to find out why. And if you know behind the curtain guys aren't doing what they need to do, aren't taking extra time in the building, aren't doing extra things at practice, aren't more focused on the details of work, then that's a problem because there is an expectation for this offense to be explosive, to do a better job in a run game. And you have to let these guys know, yeah, it's week two, but the performance isn't acceptable. You know, you're dealing with a quarterback who can get you over the hump, but he can't do it alone. So, yeah, you don't want the guys to panic, but you want to knock some heads around and let them know that they have to play better. Why? Because the schedule gets harder, right? There will be times where they're going to have to lean on the offensive line to close games. And one way you close games is by being able to control the clock and run the football. And so you have to set a precedent of what's expected of those guys up front and what they need to be. That doesn't mean they have to tuck their tails and get all, you know, oh, woe is me. No, that's not the way of going about it. But as a unit, anytime we've ever had tough games, from the coaches was from Russ Grimm to Sean Kugler to Larry Zerline, we got read our rights, but we responded by being mentally tougher and two, figuring out what was wrong and why and make sure that doesn't happen again. So this isn't about throwing the tape away and say, oh, that was just an ugly loss, we'll get over it. No, you gotta read the team. You gotta read them boys. They're right.

0: and showed them that they have to be firefighters, man. They got to put out fires because that's what's expected of them.
1: Willie Colon, perfect way to wrap up the show. A show that saw Willie introducing the trumpet, horn, bugle, whatever the heck we're calling it, and take his first phone call with Ricky in Georgia. Max Stark's back tomorrow. Willie, a lot of fun spending time with you today, my friend. Appreciate it.
0: Yes, sir. Appreciate it.
1: For Willie Colon, for Justin Miller, the controls back at our iHeart studio, I'm Rob King. We thank you, as always, for listening. 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

0: Good afternoon, Steeler Nation. It's The Drive on the Steelers Audio Network. Wes Schuler, Matt Williamson with you here for the next 2 hours on this Monday. As yesterday, a tough pill to swallow, Matt. I don't think there's any doubt about that. As the Steelers fall 20-3 to the New England Patriots in a game where pretty much everything that could go wrong went wrong. I do think there's a lot to like about what the defense has done through 120 minutes, Matt.
1: Mm-hmm.
0: But I think yesterday the conversation really starts with the struggles of the Pittsburgh Steelers offense.
1: How was the clam chowder?
0: It was delightful. I think I told you guys over and under five cups of clam chowder, and yeah. I had exactly five. I had
1: did Starks one, have 12?
0: I think he had. He was Max was having his clam chowder out of the coffee cups, like the plastic.
1: Like
0: the foam coffee cups because they were bigger and he could fit more in there
1: and less trips.
0: That was my one really good takeaway. From yesterday.
1: I was deflecting there a little bit.
0: The clam chowder was delicious.
1: I'm sure. It was a rough day. There's just no way around it. You're right. The defense, I thought, we'll start with some optimism. I thought there was a lot of good things on defense. I think there is a lot of good things that is very sustainable week to week on defense.
0: They've given up 13 points 2 weeks in a row.
1: Yeah, right. That's winning football.
0: If your defense gives up 13 points every week, you're going to have a great chance to win a lot of football games. Yeah, they've got as many touchdowns as the offense.
1: Right. The defense's over-under is 6.
0: Yes.
1: Or just your plus-minus is 6, you know, and you never get the plus. My really only complaint with those guys was there was like 6 explosives. I mean, which not great, but overall, I thought the defense played winning football. I think what Patrick Graham's doing to get the most out of a talented group is showing up snap after snap for the most part, and now game after game. The offense is really at a rough spot right now. I don't 100% know why. I don't know what's fixable and what isn't. I don't know what of it is lack of continuity, maybe lack of playing together in the preseason, but without sugarcoating it, as we stand here after 2 games with Monday night still to play, it's basically the worst offense in the league so far. I mean, do I think that's going to keep up and they're going to be a bottom 3 offense in the league? No. I mean, I think the ship sailed that there probably won't be a top 10 offense in the league. There's some incredible ones out there. But it has to get better, and I think almost everyone involved has to look themselves in the mirror in this one. I get it. Collectively, it was not a very good offensive line day. But I've spent a lot of today watching each offensive lineman individually. And sorry, Spencer Anderson, you were really the problem here. he was really... had a really tough day.
0: He struggled.
1: A really, really tough day. And he had a tougher assignment than the others because those D tackles are really good, as we warned everybody about on Thursday and Friday. But it's not, and everyone knows I want a Honichor in there. That has nothing to do with Cook as much as I just want a Honichor in there.
0: That is, we know that Matt has his own personal agenda for Mad Max.
1: I think Tom was calling me Matt a Honichor or Max Williams. He was like, you guys are becoming one and the same in the pregame show. But would changing the right side of the offensive line be something to explore? Absolutely. But lumping those two together after a lot of further review today on that particular game isn't fair. You know, and O-line's one of those positions like defensive back where it's a weak link position that if one guy's really an anchor at the
0: time. Five fingers on a fist.
1: Yeah. Man. And I also thought of Wolf and Tunch a bunch too, watching those guys. They still don't just grunt and know what the guy next to them is going to do. And, you know, we talked about this going into Atlanta.
0: There was a lot of looking around at each other and what's going on.

0: on here and where are we going?
1: And little things. I mean, they don't seem like little things, but if you're an offensive line coach, they're huge things. If you and I are double teaming a defensive end, how long do I stay on my block till I go to the next level and I trust that you have it?
0: Yeah.
1: You can't be like, hey, you got this? You know, like you're in the middle of a play. You know, there's just a lot of inexperience and movement on that line. But they're not the only ones to blame. I mean, collectively, the wide receivers aren't doing enough. The quarterback's not doing enough. I can't blame the tight ends or running backs, per se. Jalen Warren's getting a lot of yardage on his own, unblocks. You know, right now, or in that game, the running game was getting first contact exactly at the line of scrimmage.
0: Yeah, that's
1: 0.0 yards downfield.
0: A tough way to make a living.
1: And they still averaged 3.9 yards per carry. That was all after first contact. So there are some things that are eclipsing their circumstances, but the circumstances need to get better collectively. Coaches, players, and I think they'd all tell you that. I haven't heard the press conference yet, but I'm sure they're not thrilled with how it went either.
0: No, and absolutely not.
1: You know, right.
0: And I think that's a good opening statement from you, where you kind of began there of everybody's got to look
1: the chowder.
0: So here's what we're going to do for the next hour and 50 minutes is we're going to talk about the clam chowder, the five different cups of clam chowder that I had starting Saturday night, where I had one out with our buddy Brian Bacco and then the four that I had at the stadium on Sunday. Although, real quick, apparently the press box proper got lobster rolls. We didn't get that in the radio booth.
1: Get out.
0: So, you know, I got some beef with the people there at Gillette Stadium, but that's a different story for a different day.
1: That's a legitimate beef.
0: It's lobster, but it's beef. I think when your statement about how everyone's got to look themselves in the mirror is spot on, particularly on that offensive side of the football. I think it's very easy, and it's where you start with the offensive line. That's your engine. That's your transmission. You're not going to travel very far down the road if your engine or your transmission is leaking fluid and not working together and having issues. It doesn't matter how good the driver is. It doesn't matter if you've got four luxury tires on that car. If your engine and your transmission can't get you moving, you're going to have a failure to launch. And so that is a lot of it. But, man, it's not just like... Well, you know, Aaron's playing really well when he has time. You got to get him more time. Man, the wide receivers are making plays. You just got to get him. You got to get him more time.
1: It'd be nice if it was only the transmission.
0: It'd be nice if it was one thing, but your tires are a little bald.
1: Mm-hmm.
0: You know, your steering wheel needs more power fluid or whatever other car analogies I can make here. At times,
1: because Rodgers isn't making up for when the line doesn't play well either.
0: Right, and I don't think any of us expect
1: none of them are
0: at age 42. But man, the wide receivers are not necessarily covering themselves in glory.
1: Mm-mm.
0: Particularly your number one guy, your guy who's making the big money. I mean, heck, you could have really used Michael Pittman Jr. That goes without saying. And hopefully,
1: it's been a great game for him, especially with their number two corner being out.
0: Hopefully, he is back on Sunday, and you can get some reinforcements in that regard. But you need more from DK Metcalf.
1: You do.
0: And you got to get your tight ends more involved. There was a little Pat Freiermuth in week one, and then we barely saw him yesterday. There hasn't been nearly enough for a guy that you paid, $40 million, gave him a nice contract, made him a top 10 paid tight end in the NFL this offseason, and Darnell Washington. There hasn't been enough onus on getting that guy the ball in space. You talk about this with people like Tyler Warren, with people like Fannin of the Browns.
1: Yeah. They manufacture a lot of stuff for those guys.
0: Manufacture touches and opportunities for those guys. We're not seeing any of that for Darnell Washington.
1: Mm-mm.
0: It's only 120 minutes, but it's also 120 minutes, and there's just been some alarming trends so far on offense.
1: Yeah, and back to the tight end thing, and it wasn't something I gave a lot of thought, but I think that's well said by you too, because two things that should be leading to more tight end receiving production. They're both on the field a lot, more than maybe we even suspected. I mean, some Matt stats I've been digging up. I mean, every snap that there's been two or more tight ends on the field, Freiermuth's been out there. Washington has played plenty of snaps. Early downs with one tight end is usually Washington. But both of them are out there quite a bit in terms of just snap counts, and they're running routes. And, oh, by the way, the Steelers are throwing at a very, very high number, too. You know, so it's not like, well, they're just not a very pass-happy team. Well, maybe they shouldn't be, but they're throwing the ball an awful lot through two games.

0: Maybe they should throw those guys a little more.
1: Yes.
0: Because, again, the receivers aren't bathing themselves in glory or whatever you said. You're right.
1: And that's if you would have said that through the first two games, the Steelers have thrown the ball 80 times. Because 79 for Aaron Rodgers, one for Mason Rudolph. I think that we would have thought, okay, 80 pass attempts. I bet you 20 some of those went to the tight ends.
0: Yeah, seems fair.
1: We know some are going to go to the running backs. Obviously, that's what your wide receivers are there for. But I think if I would have told you, Matt, the Wednesday before the Falcons game, that after 2 weeks, there's going to be 80 pass attempts in this offense, what do you think the number of receptions or targets for the tight ends is going to be?
0: Yeah.
1: I bet you we would have thought it's significantly higher than it has been.
0: Do you happen to know the targets?
1: I can find them for you real quick. So in this past... in yesterday's game, it was 5 targets for Muth and 2 for Washington.
0: Yeah.
1: So that's 7 for those guys there.
0: I know it's splitting hairs, but I'd like that to be a dozen.
1: I would like that to be a dozen.
0: Yeah,
1: and then week 1, it was 5 targets again for Freiermuth, 2 for Washington.
0: So it's been the same. Okay.
1: So 10 for Muth, 4 for Darnell.
0: And they're out there a lot, and you're throwing a lot.
1: And you've thrown the ball 80 times.
0: Yeah. And I'm convinced they're both good at their job.
1: 10 for Muth seems okay. I'd like that to be 13 or 14 or 15.
0: It's definitely higher per game than it was last year.
1: But it was like at three last year. It's not too low.
0: No.
1: But 4 for Darnell Washington through 120 minutes of football when you just paid him. And as you and I
0: think you're doing the defense a favor by doing that.
1: He's that kind of guy that defensive coordinators just don't want to see on the field. And he's been on the field.
0: Mm-hmm.
1: Manufacture it for him. Find ways to get him the football.
0: And... you know, I'm just thinking about the opponents. Falcons and Patriots aren't exactly known for great coverage linebackers. Patriots safeties are okay, not great. The Atlanta safeties are quite good. But a lot of it to me comes back to everyone's bashing DK Metcalf, and I understand that, and I'm not defending him because you need more out of your number one receiver, no matter what you're paying him, no matter how your team's constructed, whoever your number one receiver is. Has to be more productive than he's been for some time now. But I am not sure I stressed this enough last week, and some of it's some Monday morning quarterbacking by me, including Surtain. I don't know that I'd pick a corner that I'd rather DK not go against than Gonzalez.
1: Yeah. Sure, but that gets back to what you just said of if that was a one-off for DK, okay,
0: right. Jamar Chase didn't do anything in week 1. That happens 1 out of 30 games. Exactly. You know, right.
1: Exactly right.
0: More on him later.
1: Jamar Chase is not going to have 90 yards and a touchdown for 17 straight weeks. Mm-hmm. He's going to have some weeks where he has a .130.
0: Oh, yeah.
1: But he's going to have some weeks where he only has 20 some yards. Even for the best in the world, that's going to happen. But there hasn't been the other side of that equation for DK. There hasn't been the other side of that equation for really any of the Steelers playmakers on offense.
0: Mm-mm.
1: It's been more so of the... leaving a lot to be desired. And maybe it's more unfair in this year to pull back the previous games from the year before.
0: Yeah, it's almost apples to apples, but it almost is apples to oranges too.
1: So much change in an organization that hasn't really navigated these waters for a long time.
0: But they're both Rodgers-led offenses, and there is some overlap, without question.
1: There is also some overlap, and it's the same quarterback, and you are the number one wide receiver, and you are the tight ends, and you are... It's got to be better than this. I think you're right. I think it's safe to say, hey, maybe this is never going to be a top 10 offense in the NFL. You look around the league at some of the other loaded offense.
0: That's the thing, there's some... dynamite offense.
1: But it can't be the 29th. It can't be the it can't be the 27th, especially if your defense is going, if this is going to be your defense for 15 more games, you can you can win a lot of football with the 17th best offense in the NFL.
0: Yeah.
1: But you can't with the 27th.
0: No, it can't be. And right now it's number 32.
1: Yes.
0: This isn't breaking news or anything, but again, you start putting together Matt's stats, and it's something I do on Monday, but it really is a Tuesday project. But one of the first things I do, if you notice, when the Steelers have the ball, when Atlanta has the ball, whatever, the first line is always yards per play.
1: Yep.
0: And I looked at I knew the Steelers would be at the bottom of the league offensively in yards per play. But not only are they 32nd, but they're a half yard behind the Falcons, who are 31st.
1: Not great.
0: I mean, that's terrible company. We just saw that team. And the Steelers defense.

0: defense has something to do with the Falcons being as low as they are.
1: Sure.
0: Of course. But half yard worse than anybody else in the league?
1: That's the other thing for me too, Matt. If you had played the first 2 weeks of the season, if you had played the Houston Texans and the Seattle Seahawks,
0: yeah.
1: You could say, hey, lot of change, lot of struggles. You just played two of the best defenses in the league.
0: That kind of reminds me of like the Texans D. Like, do we think the Texans D is bad? No, but they've given up like 70 points so far. They played the Bills and the Bengals.
1: They also played maybe the two best offenses in the NFL.
0: Right.
1: You can't give the Steelers that benefit of the doubt when it's a bad Falcons defense and an okay Patriots.
0: They played pretty well. Yeah. But yes, again, they have a lot of work to do. And frankly, I can't believe I'm saying this. The team they're about to play might be the hardest defense to play against of the three.
1: Might be.
0: It's definitely not Atlanta.
1: Might be.
0: Yeah. I mean, we'll talk about them a lot coming up in the week, but they've gotten a lot better on defense already.
1: We certainly will talk plenty about the Bengals as the week rolls along, but we've got to do some more diagnosing of yesterday's 20-3 loss in New England. And when we return, the voice of the Steelers, Rob King, will join us as we'll continue breaking down this whole thing. Steelers falling to 1-1. We'll talk with the King in the Castle when we return. Euler and Williamson just getting started here on this Monday. It's The Drive, Steelers Nation Radio on the Steelers Audio Network.
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12: Hi, Western Pennsylvania. This is Edgar Snyder. I want to thank you for over 40 years of trusting my law firm. During those years, we've helped thousands of people just like you, our neighbors. We're here for you. We're here for our community. We're here for our region. If you've been seriously hurt in an accident, you need to talk to a lawyer, even if it's not us. If you do call us, know that you'll have the firm with over 40 years of experience fighting to get the money you deserve. And of course, there's never a fee unless we get money for you.

0: yesterday, 20-13 there in Foxborough against the Patriots. Joining us now to discuss is the man who is on the call for the Steelers every Sunday and Monday and Thursday and Black Friday and whenever else we play NFL games. Now it is, of course, the King in the Castle, Rob King. Kinger, thank you for taking the time to join us here. And obviously a lot to get into, and Matt and I kind of in our opening segment, I think, set the scene of a lot of the woes that ail the Steelers currently. But it feels like you got to start with the offense. It feels like you got to start up front. You know, still plenty of conversation about the quarterback and the running backs and the wide receivers. But when you can't get those five up front on the same page, when you're struggling consistently like they have been, you're going to have a failure to launch in a lot of other facets.
1: Yeah, there's some interesting next-gen stats out there. Like, I think in the first game, it was negative 1.3 yards per contact for the running backs.
2: First
1: contact,
2: they're
1: getting the ball and they're being hit on average in the backfield, the yard and a half in the backfield. That does not bode well.
2: Rob, by the way, though, that got better. They got hit exactly at the line of scrimmage yesterday.
1: Yeah.
2: So it was at 0.0. That's progress.
1: I don't know. You know, what is considered? What would be considered good in that category, Matt? I don't know. You know, I see these next.
2: Anything over a yard, I think, is a nice runway. Okay. You know, like.
1: Yeah.
2: I think Saquon, that year that he went insane, his was like 6. It was nuts. Right.
1: Yeah. Yeah. I mean, I'm, you know, again, I'm not a mathematician, but I know negative is not good in that category.
2: No.
1: And zero is not good in that category either. You know, and look, different things you're running into. Atlanta did a lot of run blitzing. You know, the Patriots did more blitzing in passing downs. The Falcons didn't seem to do a lot of blitzing in passing downs. But, you know, it didn't hold up in either regard. And, you know, I'm not enough of a – I mean, I'm looking at it live, it didn't feel like there were a lot of open guys. Like, It didn't feel like, oh, they're bringing 6. Let me just pop this pass out over here. You know, Mike McCarthy's talked about it in the postgame. He welcomes blitzes. He thinks it's an opportunity for offenses. You want to come? Okay, I got a great quarterback, a veteran who's going to read things, and he's going to get rid of the ball. It didn't happen for whatever reason. I just think the whole thing's out of sync. I do believe it starts up front. And they've got to find a way to, you know, create better holes. And again, you know, are teams bringing more numbers than the Steelers can block? I don't know. I don't think so. I think they showed a lot of stuff and backed out of a lot of stuff in passing downs. They did bring a lot of pressure. I do think it comes back to they've got to find a way. If they aren't going to run the ball early in the game, they've got to be able to protect Aaron Rodgers enough to throw the ball, so that you back the defense off so you can then run the ball. I don't care which comes first, running the ball or throwing the ball. But the problem is that neither has happened really through two games.
2: Yeah, and Rob, we've been working together now for a while, and Wes, I think, kind of knows how my strange mind works for these weeks. That I'll be honest, I'm not the best analyst on Monday. You know, Monday I'm trying to scramble and gather information, and you know, but usually by Tuesday or Wednesday – I start
0: He's also not the best analyst.
2: Yeah, then I get worse. But then I start to kind of gather some ideas of, well, maybe you could try this, or maybe this approach makes more sense. And frankly, it's kind of worked for my career. But now I look at this team and I think I would love to say, let's break this down to the studs in a very Chuck Knoll manner. Find 2 or 3 running plays that your bread and butter and start there and eat some clock. But I'm not sure where that is. You know, I mean, I don't love that they're passing the football at the percentage they are. I don't think that's a winning formula for how they're built long term. But if they showed me more in the run game, I think you could kind of counter it by saying, well, let's start there at least. And I just don't know what that answer is, partially because it's just a Monday and it's fresh to me, you know?
1: Yeah, it you know, and it just hasn't looked good.
2: Mm-mm.
1: You know, I think that's the other problem. I mean, you know, in Atlanta, out of the Falcons game, you know, I think you could say, well, you know, if they hit some of those plays down the field, Roman Wilson makes a tough catch in the end zone, maybe some interference there. DK makes a tough catch in the end zone, maybe some interference there. Maybe they get the interference call and the pass up the sideline. You know, they're close to hitting some big plays.
2: Yeah.
1: And I loved when I heard Mike McCarthy in the postgame press conference yesterday say, I don't want to dink and dunk the ball down the field.
2: I loved hearing that too. I hope that's not the answer.
1: I'm not interested in that style of football because we've become a little accustomed to that sort of offensive approach. Mm-hmm. I love the idea of pressing the ball down the field. It just didn't happen in this game at all. I mean, in the Falcons, you come out and say, well, you know, it just it didn't work, but it was there. In this game, it just nothing worked. Now, I'll also say this. You're going against an elite team. You're going against an elite team that's smarting from a difficult week one loss. And I said this a couple of times. Like, I watched that game three times, and I couldn't believe in any of the three that they were going to lose it. You know, like the Patriots, I think the Patriots should have beat the Seahawks. I'm sure they felt that way. Home opener, can't start 0-2. You know, brutal schedule to begin. So there's a lot of things, a lot of factors pointing in the Patriots' favor. And, you know, the Steelers, one of the things Mike McCarthy did say, Matt, was exactly what you're saying. I got to simplify this thing, find what works, and then start it from there. Now, whether that means personnel changes or whether that just means schematic changes or, again, just simplifying. I don't know if you can change scheme, but you might change. You know, kind of like you said, what works and what doesn't work. So I think
2: take some chapters out of the book, so to speak, you know?
1: Yeah. Yeah. And you know what, Matt, I have a hard time believing that this offense isn't going to get a lot better than it is now.
2: Yeah.
1: And, you know, I just look, you know, talking earlier with Willie on in the locker room, and Willie said, I think the mistakes are correctable. You know, it wasn't like, wow, the Steelers made mistakes. And the mistakes can be corrected. It's not like I'm suddenly looking at this after this loss and saying, well, we got a 3-14 football team on our hand. You know what I mean?
2: Right.
1: I think better days are coming. It hasn't looked good through two games. And I think, you know, if it hadn't been the first game, it might have been easier to say, ooh, that was just a bit of a stinker. But coming off the first game when you weren't able to run the football as well, you're hoping this isn't a trend.
2: Yeah, I don't think they have bad coaches and players that are uncorrectable.
1: Right.
2: You know, and
1: right. You
2: kind of touched on it, and you said it better than I did. I'm glad that, because I haven't got a chance to hear it either, that the fact that McCarthy said words like simplify it and things like that and get back to basics, I'm glad that he's taking that approach, and he certainly has a better idea of how to handle that approach than I do.
1: Yeah, he wanted to deflect the criticism of his team. And, you know, I still... Looking back at it, so usually I watch the game back on Monday or Tuesday. I haven't watched it back yet. Watching it live, I mean, you know, it was a strange way to win time of possession. It's weird that the Steelers won time of possession in that game. Let it at halftime, you know, and when you think about, you know, you can isolate a play here or there. Now, again, I'm sure the Patriots can isolate some plays. Well, if Hunter Henry hadn't fumbled early, you know, maybe we win this game going away. But I mean, I think, you know, DK Metcalf has had 2 weeks that I'm sure he'd love to have back. And I'm sure that he's got better days ahead of him. You know, he said, maybe he's, I don't know if he said it or somebody asked whether he was pressing a little bit. I don't know. Maybe he is. He's human. But he's their number one guy. He's going to continue to get the ball, but he has a drop. You have that bizarre fumble play that takes you out of field goal range. I mean, little things happen here and there, but usually that's what happens. You know, little things happen, and they wind up looming large when you're playing good opponents. I mean, you go back to the Seahawks and the Patriots. The Patriots are outplaying them, and they hit a 4th-and-1, and not only they hit a 4th-and-1, it goes for a touchdown, and all of a sudden the entire complexity of the game changes in a game in which New England was getting the better of them. So there were a few plays here or there that got left out, but the root problem still, that could have made it more competitive. Let's put it that way. Mm-hmm. Made us maybe feel a little bit better. The root cause is still the offense needs to be better. The defense has been good enough. The offense needs to find a way to be better.
0: Kinger, how about some more targets, some more touches for Darnell Washington? Matt and I were kind of going through the numbers on this in our open. The Steelers have thrown the ball 80 times through two games. 79 of those Aaron Rodgers and the one Mason Rudolph pass. Only 4 targets for Darnell Washington, a guy you invested in this offseason, made him a top 10 paid tight end in the league, and a guy that we all know is just a matchup nightmare, one of those type of players that defensive coordinators hate preparing for. Could that maybe be part of just simplifying things, is getting the ball to the big man and letting him work?
1: Yeah, it's possible. I mean, I think everything and anything is out there, Wes. And like you said, you know, now I don't see him ripping downfield for 30-yarder.
0: Sure.
1: Right. And running a long seam route and, you know,

0: Mike McCarthy says he wants to, you know, he doesn't want to dink and dunk it. But, you know, maybe, look, I also think in a game like this against Cincinnati, you know, just simply moving the chains is a really good thing. Winning time of possession, you know, we've been kicking around this morning and this afternoon different, hey, how do you slow down Joe Burrow? Well, keep him off the field would be one a really good way to start. So I think this is a game where, you know, looking forward where, and again, looking forward to the future, but in this game in particular, getting, you know, getting Darnell involved for a little short, hopefully easy passes might be a good way to go. Now, I don't know how much he was kept into block with all the blitzing that the Patriots did. Maybe that hindered him from going out. And those are the plays that have to be called, and those are the plays that have to be defended a certain way. You know, Aaron Rodgers had a really good answer last week. Somebody was asking him about targets. And, he got a little, hey, I don't, bleep that, whatever, on targets. But the point is that he said, look, I throw the ball to the open guy, you know? So that player has to be out of the route. He has to be in a place where Aaron Rodgers can diagnose the play long enough, which he didn't have a lot of time against the Patriots. And then that guy's got to be open. So those are the ways that a guy gets the ball. I mean, it's, you know, it's whether you have to call his number and then he has to be open. So I understand what you're saying. You know, look, I think Darnell Washington is a playmaker in his own right. I think Jalen Warren coming out of the backfield, you can throw him short passes. We've seen him make big plays. They need guys to start making some plays. They need to take the pressure valve off a little bit. And whether that is schematics by simplifying things or, as you're suggesting, finding some other guys to kind of that you can throw it short and they can run it long or at least longer might be another way to solve it as well.
1: You mentioned Jalen Warren, and I feel like I have this conversation every year he's been in the league. I think he's been one of the absolute brightest spots of the offense yet again, and rarely is spoken in that light. I mean, yards after contact, receiving ability, pass protection, he's a better player than I think maybe even our listeners, let alone a national audience, realizes.
0: Yeah, Matt, I'm ready to pick up my book and join you, my Jalen Warren book, and join you in the chorus.
1: Yeah.
0: And sing right next to you. I feel the same way about him. I think he's a terrific player. I love, you know, I think that they're, because he plays so hard, and he's not a huge guy, I think they worry about.
1: Yeah, I'm pretty sure they do. Just
0: yeah,
1: the workload.
0: I think that's the concern, the workload. Mm-hmm. You know, I don't. I
1: but he
0: know
1: doesn't have a history of breaking year, down. I just think that's a fear.
0: Deep into the season, I think there was a. He hadn't carried the ball more than 18 times ever in a game. I'm not sure if that streak is still alive. Because I'd like to see him get it 25, 26 times one week and just see what happens. You know, I think
1: especially when the offense is struggling like it does. Like maybe you just do that this week against the Bengals and then you ease back and like get us back on track, Jalen. You know.
0: Yeah, I mean, I think what we're seeing with some of the plan here is that I think it's been really effective on defense. You know.
1: Yes.
0: I think that you keep the three linebackers out there, and it's interesting that we were kind of wringing our hands or fan. How are we going to get all three outside linebackers on the field at the same time? And Patrick Graham's like, give me the dry erase board here and I'll figure it out. Mm-hmm. You know? And they've gotten him out there.
1: And it's worked.
0: And I thought all three, once again, for the second consecutive week, played excellent ball games. And I think that you're hoping that the benefit is intra-game and inter-game, right? That within the game itself, these guys are kept fresh. That makes them better in this game. But hopefully it makes them better week to week, and particularly in December and January, where hopefully you're getting into the playoffs and able to make a run, that those guys have had less wear and tear because the snaps have been distributed. And by the way, they're also three tremendous players.
1: Yeah.
0: It hasn't worked on the offense yet because nothing's working on the offense. And we're all searching for answers, and I'm sure Mike McCarthy is searching for answers. I am like you. You don't have to convince me that more Jalen Warren is a good thing. Mm-hmm. I do think there is a long game to be played here. And I just your plan going in. It's like, you know, look, people are talking about personnel changes. Well, you went.

0: through OTAs and you went through preseason camp. and camps and all this other thing, and you decided this guy's your guy. Now, there's different, and I'm just saying player X, right? There's different ways to look at that. It might be really close between X and Y. You might be going with X for different reasons. Hey, Y's hurt or whatever. But generally speaking, if you've evaluated a guy through all that and made a decision, are you pulling him right away? These are all decisions. So are you pulling that player? Are you pulling your plan back? Hey, here's our plan. Now, it hasn't worked yet, but why hasn't it worked? Has it not worked because the plan's not good, or is it not worked because something else is going wrong that's causing the plan to fail? So I think those are the things, Matt, that the Steelers, I'm sure, are evaluating right now.
1: And it's funny because they have changed a ton from things that have been not changed very much for a very long time. And to your point, the plan is definitely working on one side of the ball, and it just doesn't work on the other side of the ball, you know?
0: Yeah, exactly. And so, you know, how do you get – well, I mean, Pat Freiermuth, I think in week one had more snaps than he had in any game last year.
1: Pretty sure,
0: something along those lines. And as many catches as he had in the game all last year. He didn't have – he had five catches, I think, once or twice in a game last year. He had five catches in week one. So we're already seeing some changes. What we're not seeing is the traction. And look, this will be last week was a Sunday. Yesterday was a big game for the Patriots. This is a big game for the Steelers coming up. Right now, they're at home, first AFC North opponent. They want to let everybody know, hey, we're still the defending AFC North champions. The defense has been very good. Is going to be tested against, you know, look, I think the world of Joe Burrow and all the weapons he's got. They've got a great offense. Their defense looks way better. Dexter Lawrence, I think, has had a huge effect on them. It's going to be
1: their defense looks way better, Kinger. I'm telling you right now. Yeah,
0: better.
1: Yeah, way better.
0: Yeah, way better. I mean,
2: I don't like hearing that.
0: Yeah, they had some good personnel. Like their corners, their corners were already good, right? But you added Dexter Lawrence, and now he's collapsing the pocket, and all of a sudden your edge rushers are showing you something, and it just everything looks that. Right now, the early returns are that was a great trade for the Bengals. Now, we'll see if it holds up, but right now I think he's had a massive impact on that team. And, you think one guy can have a trickle-down effect, right? Like a TJ Watt can help multiple players around him, right? He helps the secondary because he's getting pressure so quickly. Mm-hmm. He helps the guy next to him who's rushing because you got to chip him, which also helps your outside linebacker or your inside linebackers in coverage. You know, that
1: like Rob, not even to get ahead of ourselves in the Cincy, but through two games, Cincinnati's playing with much lighter boxes than they did all last year. Well, because Dex is there and their run defense is unbelievable.
0: I think he's having that trickle down effect on them and allowing, you know, they drafted athletes in some instances more than football players. You know, I haven't dived into them completely, but those athletes, I think, are playing better. You just look at the box scores and they're getting production all over their roster. Anyway, I think that it's a big test for their defense, right? Because you know how good that is. And it's a big test for the offense. They know they've got to do their part. Week one, not great stuff, but stuff was close. Week two, you played an elite team, and you didn't make plays when you needed to. You got to be better than 5 for 25 through 2 weeks on third down.
2: Yep.
0: There's some stuff to clean up, and I'll be very interested to see what they look like coming out of a week of practice where it sounds like they're going to be more focused on a smaller plate here of plays and that sort of thing on offense. It's a big game for the Steelers on Sunday.
1: Yeah, it is.
2: It certainly is. And you guys know it'll go one of two ways. If the Steelers bounce back, all is good. Here we go. Super Bowl Steelers. If the Bengals have their way, then all of a sudden we're going to pick in the top five and fire up the mock drafts, right? It's going to be it's going to be a lot of black and gold eyes on that one Sunday afternoon on the North Shore. Rob King, voice of your Pittsburgh Steelers, kind enough to join us here on this busy Monday. Rob, before we let you go, I need a simple answer from you. On a scale of 1 to 10, rank the press box clam chowder yesterday at Gillette Stadium for Matt Williamson.
0: Oh. Well, I'm no connoisseur of clam chowder, but I would give it high marks. I mean, I'm going to give it a 10. Like the only way to be, you can ruin clam chowder. The only way you can ruin it is if you don't have enough clam in there. They had plenty of clams. And if it's runny,
1: runny's bad.
0: I don't want runny. Yeah. Runny's

0: bad.
1: Yeah.
0: And then other than that, like, it's, you know, if you could do that, then every clam chowder is a 10 for me. Right.
1: So rumor has it Max put his stamp of approval on it. He had a little bit.
0: Did he? Max is more of a your connoisseur.
1: Yeah.
0: Right. He's more of your connoisseur. I'm more of a, hey, it tastes good.
1: I don't think he shied away.
0: Another half a bowl. No, right. Yeah, that's right.
2: pouring his soup in his coffee cup just so he can get a few extra ounces. Rob King, voice of the Steelers. Make sure you are listening to him, Max, and Willie every day at high noon here on the Steelers Audio Network. Kinger, great stuff. Thanks for the time. As always, partner, and we'll talk to you soon.
0: Thanks, guys. See you.
2: The King exits the castle. Good stuff there from Rob. Always thoughtful, always has a unique perspective, you know, from calling the games and preparing for the games. And he's right. I mean, I know the reaction from this one has been palpable, Matt.
1: Oh, it's been harsher than I can remember on Twitter. And I've gotten called out. How could you think this O-line could ever be good in the history of the world? You're the dumbest person I've ever met. Blah, blah, blah. Like things like that. It's nuts. But along those lines, you said one thing I just wanted to mention. Just in the big picture world, you said something along the lines, if the Steelers lose, they're going to be picking the top five, burn the place down. If they win, they're going to win the Super Bowl. I urge everyone to think that, just remember, at this time last year, much as they are now, the Cincinnati Bengals started the season 2-0. They ended up with the 10th pick in the draft. there's a lot going on between now and the end of the season.
2: The Raiders are 2-0. Super Bowl Raiders?
1: Again, the Texans are 0-2. They ended up going deep into the playoffs, like yet again, you know.
2: I understand it. That is not to say that yesterday was acceptable or excusable by any
1: Nobody's
2: means.
1: Nobody's happy about it.
2: But it is still very early in the season, and while, especially on offense, it hasn't been varcity. I mean, we don't need to sugarcoat that. All it takes is 1 week to get that moving in the right direction. And it's a big week for the Steelers in that regard because, if you think the reaction was palpable last night and today, don't drop one at home to Cincinnati to move to 1-2 and let them be 3-0 and losing a division home game that early in the calendar. But we will have plenty more on the Bengals as the week rolls along. We need to get back into some more conversation from yesterday's game here. We also need to go around the league and look at a pretty wild week two. A lot different
1: than week one.
2: A lot of crazy.
1: Certainly in terms of scoring.
2: A lot of crazy results. A lot of lower scoring games and some real significant injuries.
1: There's also a lot of weather around the league. Everyone just forgets about that kind of stuff. But that matters. I'm sure it mattered in New England yesterday a little bit.
2: It did. I mean, I don't think it was.
1: It's not why they lost.
2: Yeah. I don't think it was like detrimental to what either team was trying to do. But it felt more like a game around Halloween. Mm-hmm. You know, than it did a September game there, certainly. And my goodness.
1: This is my first drive of the year with a jacket on. It's getting a little chilly. You know,
2: I was
1: going to
2: say,
1: you know?
2: I was glad I packed the quarter zip to Boston this weekend because I needed the long sleeve quarter zip yesterday. It was a little chilly. Yeah, Matt, let's get into all that and more as we roll along here. Speaking of weather, my goodness, how about what happened down in Tampa?
1: Nuts. And Browns win.
2: We were joking with everybody in the broadcast booth. Matt,
1: you know how unhappy you'd be.
2: That is my nightmare scenario.
1: I thought about you guys. Like, imagine being
2: on the road.
1: On the road.
2: You're at the 2-minute warning. The game's almost over.
1: Yes.
2: And you got to sit there for an extra 2 hours to wait for the weather.
1: Just watching it pour. And
2: that is Wesley nightmare fuel
1: And you're losing to the Browns.
2: Nightmare fuel.
1: I mean, imagine those soaked players in the locker room with this drenched socks. And now what do we do? You know,
2: Nightmare fuel. That's scarier to me than The Exorcist. Let's close down the first hour on the other side. 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

0: dominate.
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0: Matt, we've got just a couple minutes here to close down the first hour.
1: Those were pretty beefy, huh?
0: Two beefier segments to open up the day, as you would imagine, when you have a 17-point loss on the road with a lot to be desired. I think a big thing for this Steelers offense, at least early on here in the season, where you're trying to gel, you're trying to get on the same page, you're trying to get that offensive line up to speed, trying to figure out what you got with all your different weapons and playmakers, and you're trying to make life easier on your 42-year-old quarterback. Points off of turnovers are going to be massive for this offense.
1: Ooh.
0: Top of the league last year. Week one, a lot of success in that regard, right? Mm-hmm. The Brisker interception, you turn into a Pat Freiermuth touchdown just a few plays later. And then obviously the direct pick six from TJ.
1: Yeah, that counts, yeah.
0: That's 14 points off of a turnover that you had last week, whereas this week, big goose egg. You know, two real opportune moments there.
1: Yeah. When they give them to you, you got to take advantage of that kind of stuff.
0: And they come away with zero. If you're struggling as an offense, when they give them to you, you got to take advantage. Take the easy ones, take the layups, put points on the board.
1: Yeah, that can't be a trend much longer. Yeah.
0: And it's been two polar opposite ends of the spectrum, week one and week two. So maybe you can find some middle ground right in the middle. But to me, man, like that has to be something that for week three against Cincinnati has to look like it did week one for the offense. If your defense is going to play like this, if they're going to take the ball away like this, you got to capitalize. You got to make the opposition pay for it.
1: Burrow's awesome, but they're still figuring some things out on offense a little bit, too. He's taking a lot of hits and puts the ball in. He always will put the ball in harm's way a little bit, you know, things of that nature.
0: He's got some gunslinging.
1: Oh, that's the thing, is he's just not bashful at all. So if you do get those opportunities, you have to capitalize on them. It's a small thing, and the Steelers would still be 1-1 if neither of these things happen. But Boswell's missing kicks, too.
0: He is, and they're 50-some yarders.
1: I know.
0: But even if he's just human instead of superhuman, if he's the 10th best kicker in the league instead of top two,
1: yeah,
0: that in the margins, that matters.
1: But they used to call it like Mike T. Voodoo. How can he get this team to 10 wins or 9 wins every year? Turnover margin, your kicker doesn't miss. You know, like they would win in the margins really, really well, even when their offense was the 25th best in the league.
0: Yes.
1: So all those little things can't just go away.
0: If your offense is going to be 25th best in the league, they absolutely
1: while you're churning cannot. Out of the 32nd to get to 25th well and said. Then get to 20th, you know, all those things, yes.
0: Well said. Two turnovers, no points off of them. That cannot be the case. Hopefully you get two turnovers once again in Cincinnati.
1: Mm-hmm.
0: Or against Cincinnati, Cincinnati. But the offense has to capitalize on those opportunities, especially while they're trying to find an identity here early in the season. Hour in the books, Matt. Another hour to go.
1: Okay.
0: We'll talk more about this game, obviously, in hour number two. We're also going to go around the league and talk about a wild week two. A lot of low-scoring games. A lot of surprise scores.
1: Yeah.
0: And some pretty substantial, some pretty notable injuries across the league yesterday as well.
1: There's also teams, Chargers, Bucks, that are kind of in the Steelers' boat.
0: It's getting early,
1: just
0: late.
1: Just expectations were a little different. But those teams are 0-2, not 1-1. Yeah.
0: Raiders 2-0, Chargers 0-2.
1: Yeah.
0: I'm still picking the Chargers to finish with a better record.
1: Yeah.
0: Although my pick of them winning the division is
1: doesn't
0: blown
1: look
0: up.
1: Great,
0: Saints
1: right?
0: Saints is looking pretty good.
1: My Saints
0: New
1: is
0: Orleans,
1: looking pretty good.
0: New Orleans
1: yeah.
0: Saints are off to a hot start. Thanks for that. Getting it done in Baltimore. That makes me feel a little bit better. We'll talk about all that and more when we return to kickoff hour number two here on The Drive. Euler and Williamson.

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0: Good evening, Steeler Nation. How we doing?
1: Clam chowder's good.
0: Clam chowder was good. We're just going to make that. You know what, Matt? Maybe this season, every Monday, when we have to come in here and talk about a loss, the clam chowder was good.
1: Yeah, clam chowder was good.
0: Wes, how was Paris? Clam chowder was great. I tell you, man, they really, it's like a bunch of New Englanders over there. Hour number two of the drive. We're getting through it together. It was a bummer yesterday.
1: It was.
0: But it is week two. Everything in perspective. And, yeah, as we laid out with Rob King, though, man, Sunday all of a sudden looms very large for an early season matchup.
1: It amazes me every year, and I've done this for 1,000 years, how quickly that happens in this league.
0: Yep.
1: They play 2 games.
0: Yep.
1: Pens, Pirates, 76ers, whoever, go 0-2. Nobody cares at all. You're 0-2, and the Steelers aren't even 0-2. Imagine if you were doing Chargers Nation Radio right now. Or
0: Texans
1: Bucks,
0: Nation
1: or, yeah,
0: Radio.
1: Yeah, right.
0: Yeah, Texans and Chargers. Whew, not a great...
1: People think you can write the story of the whole season because you watch 2 football games.
0: It's a leap.
1: It's a leap.
0: Sometimes...
1: Sometimes you're dead on.
0: Sometimes you're dead on.
1: Yeah.
0: But sometimes you've absolutely missed the mark.
1: Like, I look at the Dolphins and be like, they don't really have any good players. It's going to be... Every game's going to look like that. You know?
0: Matt, let's run the gauntlet here and discuss these other games that are in the books from week two of the National Football League season. And Matt, maybe the most under-discussed story in football right now, because it's early in the season, there's a lot of big injuries, a lot going on. Aaron Donald seemingly is going to return tonight. We'll talk about that game
1: a
0: little bit before we get out of here. But how about Bryce Young and what he's done in the first 2 weeks of the season as the Panthers 34-3 beat down the Falcons in Atlanta?
1: I hope I'm wrong about him. I always thought that I would not have taken him first overall. I would not have extended him. I always thought he was going to be a bottom of the tier starter, maybe really, really good backup after watching him in the league for as long as he has. Their offense is humming, and he's playing great football back-to-back weeks. You know, playing for a contract just like Stroud, and he's playing better than Stroud right now.
0: Well, he sure is.
1: Yeah.
0: Was really, really impressive, really sharp.
1: Yeah.
0: As the Panthers just absolutely decimated the Falcons there in Atlanta.
1: I know that Steelers just played Atlanta, so we're focused on them a little bit more, too. But, like, Drake London's unhappy on the sidelines. They're starting to be... The ship is starting to get off
0: It's getting early
1: here.
0: Late.
1: It's getting real early late.
0: In Atlanta.
1: For their sake, I hope at least Penix

0: late, early. Sorry.
1: Yes,
0: I said that.
1: Yes.
0: I said that the wrong way around.
1: For their case, I hope at least Penix gets out there soon so you can at least see it. I think it's bound to happen this week. Yeah.
0: Matt, I don't think a lot of people saw this one coming, but in Chicago, a 9-3.
1: I know.
0: Old school. I mean, this is like Hallis football. The Vikings beat the Bears 9-3. Minnesota, a surprising 2-0, and 2-0 in their own division.
1: They're really sitting pretty.
0: To start the year, they are sitting pretty.
1: And about an hour or two ago, they announced Kyler's back.
0: Yep.
1: I don't know. I'm not saying he's Fran Tarkington or the best quarterback of all time, but their defense is big-time legit. Dallas Turner, their first-round pick from a couple years ago, has really turned into a star overnight. Their O-line's really good. I think Minnesota's pretty legit.
0: Yeah, I'm with you. I don't think they're going away. And for the Bears, a huge scare with Caleb Williams,
1: yeah.
0: But it seems that they dodged a bullet. And Schefter actually repeated earlier today that he might be able to play Monday night. They're on Monday Night Football against the Eagles a week from today.
1: That seems like a coaching ploy, but I think it's 2 weeks.
0: I think you're right. But regardless, I mean, originally it looked like, is that an ACL or an Achilles? Or is he
1: going to
0: be gone for the season?
1: Yeah.
0: So... not a great Sunday for Chicago, but in the bigger picture, they lost the battle Sunday, but they're still alive for the war.
1: Yeah, they are. I guess their defense must have played a little better. They didn't let up a ton of points like they did against Bryce Young and the Panthers. I found it interesting. You know, like in Major League, if your shower shoes are disgusting, nuke LaLouche, you know, like.
0: You're talking the movie Major League?
1: Yeah. No, not Major League. Bull Durham. So, in the show, if you have disgusting shower shoes, you're colorful if you win 20 games. You're a pig if you're in the minors, and, you know.
0: Of course.
1: And the Bears offense kind of reminded me of that. Like, okay, you put up 59 points, but you didn't get the ball to Odunze, Loveland, Burden. Who cares? You put up 3 points, you don't get the ball to those guys. It's not so cool anymore. You know what I mean?
0: You seen the movie Step Brothers?
1: I should never admit this, but no.
0: Okay.
1: Because it's like the biggest blemish on my movie resume.
0: My goodness.
1: Because I'm totally aware and right.
0: There's a scene where Will Ferrell and John C. Reilly go for a job interview at a sporting goods store.
1: Yeah.
0: And Seth Rogen is like the GM, and they sit down with him in tuxedos, and he's like, oh, I love it, tuxedos. This is funny for an interview at a sporting goods store.
1: Yeah.
0: And then they fart in the interview, and he goes, all of a sudden, the tuxedos are seeming a little weird. They're seeming a little strange.
1: Yeah, exactly.
0: Perception turns,
1: goes a long way.
0: It turns on a dime there, partner. It sure does. How about the Titans hanging tough at home with the Eagles? A drive by Jalen Hurts at the end to give Philadelphia a 24-20 win in Music City.
1: Yeah, first good thing we could say about the Titans, really, since the coaching staff took over. Ward and company and the whole team took a step forward in this game against a quality opponent. Good. We don't expect them to win the Super Bowl this year. I think the Eagles all of a sudden are fascinating because Hurts and the passing game are playing great, but they have like the worst running game in the league.
0: Their offensive line has been bad.
1: The offensive line's bad. Barkley has nowhere to go, and he got hurt in this game.
0: Mm-hmm.
1: Yeah.
0: He sure did.
1: It's a very different situation going on in Philly than it has been the last 5 years or whatever.
0: You know, since last year, Matt, I've been a card-carrying member of the Devontae Smith is way underrated and is probably a top 10 wide receiver in the world club. 10 receptions for 117 yards and a touchdown. Yeah, you're right. It's been the Eagles are 2-0, but it's been a bumpy 2-0.
1: It's not their usual approach either.
0: They have got to start running the football more effectively. The Jets, another one, Matt. Hey, you know,
1: they're not terrible.
0: Week one, they go out and win, and you're like, all right, is it just a fluke? Is there something there? And they're not terrible. They end up falling to the Packers in overtime in a game they probably should have won at home. But 20-17, the Jets hung around. The Jets played tough.
1: Yeah.
0: I think, I'm a little partial to him, but I think Geno has proved that not that he's a league winner or anything like that, but that he wasn't the absolute disaster that we saw last year in Las Vegas, as I thought he played pretty well. But the Packers, one of those teams that desperately needed a win to avoid falling to 0-2, they get it done in overtime.
1: They had to get it, and I fear for the Packers, and I optimistically think for the Jets, I kind of feel like if these teams played 10 times, it might be 5-5. You know, the one's better than we expected, one's worse than we expected. You know, a lot of people had Packers as preseason number 8.

0: on the power ranks, and the Jets 28th.
1: Yeah.
0: They both might be 16th.
1: 16th.
0: You know what I mean? Yeah.
1: Matt.
0: And side note, I meant to say this about Minnesota, but I think it's very true of the Jets, too. Like, just having competent quarterback play compared to last year. I mean, some of the dudes at both those teams trotted out.
1: Goes a long way.
0: Yeah.
1: Goes a long way. Matt, leading rusher in that game at MetLife Stadium, Caleb Johnson. Now, oh. 8 carries for 32 yards to lead all rushers. It wasn't like Barry Sanders and Walter Payton were out there.
0: I have to tell the story because my Twitter feed, as I'm sure anyone that covers the Steelers, was not real pleasant.
1: No,
0: after about 4 o'clock yesterday.
1: Wait, people weren't in your mentions talking about clam chowder?
0: And I even got one along the lines of, and now Caleb Johnson's blowing up without the Steelers. They don't know anything. And I didn't go watch the tape. Maybe it's better than I thought. And I responded, I'm like, he had 8 carries for 32 yards. I don't know.
1: That's when you know you're down bad and you really need something to hang your hat on offense when you're gushing over the guy with 32 yards.
0: I'll still take the 7th round pick they got for him, considering what he looked like when he was here. You know, like,
1: yeah, I'll still take Jaylen Warren.
0: Yeah.
1: But yes.
0: But I mean, people are just in such a bad mood and the Steelers are so dumb. Look, Caleb Johnson's the next Kevin Dotson going to go to Pro Bowls, and they hung up. They don't know how to evaluate talent.
1: Maybe it's a good starting point for him, and he ends up having a fine
0: year. I hope he
1: does
0: well, but 8 carries for 32 yards, I'm not putting him in Canton all of a sudden.
1: You know this. I work the Steelers games on Sundays. I'm very laser focused. Yeah, I'm looking at what's going on around the league. And
0: yeah,
1: during
0: it's
1: got
0: to be tough, though.
1: During the halftime show, we do an NFL scoreboard segment, which is always good for me because I get to kind of run through the games and see what's going on. But it's tough. I'm there. I'm doing a job. I'm the broadcast engineer
0: in charge
1: of our entire operation. And I'm trying to not only do my job, but watch intently what's going on with the Steelers in front of me.
0: Yeah.
1: You're in group chats with all your, I think everyone now in 2026, right? You've got group chats with your buddies and all that stuff. And during that game, my phone is, I'm seeing all these texts, Caleb Johnson, Caleb Johnson, Caleb Johnson. And I'm like,
0: what did he do?
1: What did he do? I'm like, 32 yards? Come on, guys. Like,
0: by all accounts, he had some nice carries.
1: No, he did.
0: That's great. Okay. I hope he does well.
1: He averaged 4 yards a carry. That's
0: you're not going to convince me that the Steelers don't have any clue what they're doing and should have kept this guy, and you know he's the answer to all the problems.
1: Listen, I think you can question plenty of the decisions of the Steelers here at the start of the season.
0: Yeah.
1: But I don't know if getting rid of Caleb Johnson.
0: I'm not getting in that Twitter fight.
1: Could be a different conversation a month from now. But that is funny. I did see you quote tweet that and be like, 8 carries for 32 yards?
0: I'm like, okay.
1: Matt, an eventful one in Tampa Bay where the Browns come back late and beat the Bucks. Sorry, Baker Mayfield. No vengeance for you. 23-19 after about, what, a 90-minute, two-hour weather delay and a monsoon.
0: With only 2 minutes to play in the game.
1: What
0: a miserable situation.
1: My just absolute nightmare fuel, like I said in the first hour of the show. But the story here might be, Matt, Deshaun Watson, breath of life.
0: Yeah, I want to be as impartial as possible because nobody's really rooting for the guy.
1: No.
0: By far, his best game is a Brown. Just was.
1: Yeah.
0: And Boston looked really, really good as a rookie receiver,
1: say, man,
0: too.
1: I'll tell you what.
0: Yeah. So, Browns fans should be happy today. Yeah, you know. Bucks fans, 0-2, when you were kind of the leader in the clubhouse to win that division, Mayfield's been all over the place. Defense has been bad now 2 weeks in a row. It was already kind of a warm seat for the head coach. I don't like the vibes at all in Tampa right now. They could feel like Mike Evans as a stabilizing force is missed.
1: Well, you know who would be a very stabilizing force for the Tampa Bay Buccaneers? This guy that I see on Sunday Night Football now every week.
0: Yeah, yeah.
1: Mike Tomlin.
0: I think he worked for him at one point.
1: You know, Tampa, you might have a relationship with him there. That might be the exact type of coach you're looking for. Is kind of a figurehead for an organization that's not the most popular and doesn't get the most spin. Yeah, Tampa, pick up the phone and give us a call. We could talk
0: about
1: it.
0: Make a deal.
1: First round pick. Let's make a deal. Matt, speaking of that division, the New Orleans Saints. Hey, how about those Saints,
0: They're
1: baby?
0: They're the fun team right now.
1: 15 points in the fourth quarter to storm back and beat the Ravens 24-17. That's good for the Steelers. Baltimore falls to 1-1 as well. And the Saints, man, I tell you what, I'm liking the, as much as we are disliking the early season vibes for Tampa Bay, New Orleans, I mean, they are 2 yards away from winning that game in overtime against the Lions.
0: Right.
1: It doesn't go your way, but I still think they played well. Then they go on the road against the team that's kind of the proverbial AFC favorite, them or Buffalo.
0: And they've been on the road in Detroit, in Baltimore.
1: Two tough places to win.
0: That's not an easy start.
1: And you're, I mean, you're

0: You are 2 yards away from being 2-0. I'm not saying they're seeking any comfort in that, but you're 1-1. I think that's a real solid start to the season for them.
1: It looks like they lost their left tackle, who I like a lot, Kelvin Banks, for a while. That's not great. Chase Young's a blast from the past. He's playing phenomenal. Olave's phenomenal. I retweeted some stuff today about Tyler Shuck's second half numbers versus first half numbers. They weren't terrible in the first half, but just goes crazy late in games, starting to figure things out.
0: Yeah.
1: All those things to me just indicate a well-coached team from the Saints. You know, they're getting a lot out of a little. Baltimore really missed Zay Flowers from what I saw. I mean, Bateman and Andrews are not the driving receivers that you need. I think I read this on the way in. I think Lamar only has one designed rush attempt this year, maybe two. So they're not doing that quite yet. It's a tough loss for Baltimore, though. Here's the other thing. Mike Sando put this out today. He does a Monday column and basically said, you can't blame Harbaugh for this one. You go back to like the last 5 years, the amount of big leads that the Ravens have given up, I put that on Twitter as well, is massive. You know, like leading by 8 or more.
0: They did that in the postseason a few times in the last handful of years.
1: Yeah, they've blown big leads.
0: What a shame.
1: Too bad, so sad.
0: The Bengals, Matt, good start to the season for them. They go down to Houston against a Texans team that lost week one, and they win 20-6. They hold Houston to just 2 field goals. C.J. Stroud threw the ball 55 times.
1: So you know how we do success rate. The Texans had one successful run play.
0: Holy cow.
1: And look at their rushing numbers. I mean, they are hideous. Thus, Stroud is throwing the ball.
0: C.J. Stroud was their leading rusher.
1: Yeah.
0: With 29 yards on 3 carries.
1: No running game whatsoever.
0: Woody Marks, 8 carries for 8 yards. That's a 1 yard average, Matt. I can do that one.
1: Not good.
0: Montgomery, 6 for 10 yards.
1: Wow.
0: Oof.
1: Yeah. Bengals D is real legit through 2 weeks. And then the other thing.
0: They missed Nico Collins big time.
1: And that was. Yesterday. I'm not even worried about the Texans. Two really tough battles. But where was I going with this? Oh. They had Jonathan Allen, Dexter Lawrence, the second-round pick Howell from A&M, and Boye Mafe. All those guys had at least 6 pressures on the quarterback.
0: Maybe we should have seen that coming, but that's a good group.
1: And none of them were there last year. You know, like, those guys up front are making a lot of plays, a lot of tackles for loss, a lot of sacks. The offense, in since he's still kind of figuring things out, but Chase had an unbelievable catch and 2 big touchdowns, and they'll be okay over there.
0: Cincinnati 2-0 and heading to Pittsburgh this weekend.
1: Folks, foreshadowing here, warning, the next 3-4 days of the drive, you're going to hear a lot of stuff about the Bengals you're not going to enjoy after 2 games. They're doing some really good things. I'm not convinced they'll win the Super Bowl or anything, but They've improved.
0: Let's talk about the Ravens instead, I mean, and their struggles. Matt, in Denver, Mile High, another one of those games, you and I said, it's tough to see the Broncos starting 0-2, especially with this one at home. They needed a big fourth quarter, though, to get it done.
1: Yeah, it's a pretty close game.
0: I thought Bo Nix really, I was actually watching this one on the plane.
1: Oh, cool.
0: Flying home and kind of waiting there on the runway to take off. That was the game we were able to get on the plane. Big fourth. I thought Bo Nix really struggled, and then in the fourth quarter, put it together when he had to.
1: Yeah,
0: and Denver gets a much needed win, 20-13, at home over the Jags.
1: And I'm not worried about the Jags. I always bet against teams in Denver the first couple weeks of the year.
0: It's a tough spot. Yeah,
1: their O line had a tough day, but the Denver D started to look like it has in all last year. They got Waddle heavily involved after him doing nothing in Week 1, and very quickly, Jonah Coleman, the rookie out of Washington, is basically the number one back there already, and paid some dividends. Dobbins predictably got hurt again, you know. But I think the Broncos are back on track.
0: Matt, and perhaps the surprise result of the weekend, the Chargers fall to 0-2.
1: They're a disaster.
0: The Raiders. Kubiak Nation improves to 2-0, 26-14. a big fourth quarter for the Raiders to shut the door on that one. Kirk Cousins, you like that, 250 yards and three touchdowns. Even without Brock Bowers, that offense.
1: Yeah.
0: That offense.
1: Your best player hasn't been there either game. You're 2-0.
0: Able to score some points. And if we're talking vibes and all that stuff, Matt,

0: rough start to the season for the Chargers.
1: Vibes couldn't be any different. I mean, no expectations for the team that had the first overall pick. No rush to get Mendoza in there. Cousins playing really well. They're rushing the quarterback really well. Max Crosby was destroying Joe Alt, let alone the interior line issues. You thought the tackles were fine. There's no shame in losing to Max Crosby, but, I mean, it was over and over. Their offense looks very, very clunky. Herbert's under a lot of scrutiny right now. Minter being gone looks like it's really affected their defense. I mean, I think they have to be most disappointing team so far.
0: I mean, them or the Texans, but at least the Texans have
1: Texans
0: faced
1: have quality losses, though.
0: They've faced the two best quarterbacks in the NFL.
1: Yeah.
0: I mean, week one and week two.
1: Like, I'm not worried at all about the Texans' D, even though they've let up a ton of points.
0: No, no. The one thing you'll say about the Texans is they lost both of those games at home, and you can't start 0-2 at home.
1: Agreed.
0: But, man, the Chargers also lost both of theirs at home as well, though, now that I'm thinking about
1: good
0: it.
1: Good point. I guess that was like all Raiders fans, too.
0: Oh, yeah.
1: Of course.
0: Of course. To the Cardinals and the Raiders, two teams that picked in the top three last year.
1: Who you play? It's not Buffalo and Cincy.
0: That ain't great. Right. That ain't great. Cowboys bounce back, Matt, and look the part on offense. 37-20 over the Commanders. Listen to this line for Dak Prescott. 26 of 31, 279 yards, 4 touchdowns for Dak. He looked on form.
1: Yeah.
0: And then, Matt, you hate to see it, but another scary injury for Jaden Daniels.
1: Mm-hmm. They really featured CeeDee Lamb more so than Pickens, just in terms of how the things were structured.
0: CeeDee Lamb, 8 for 153 and 2 touchdowns.
1: Pretty dominant. Dallas D did not look great. And that Daniels thing is really the story. Because, it's a hyperextended elbow that I think it's the same injury he had last year.
0: It's the same one, yeah. It's on his non-throwing arm, but it's the same arm that he hurt last year.
1: But it looks like at least a month. Not a lot of great vibes coming out of Washington right now.
0: No, after a strong, they lost, but a strong showing week one
1: better
0: in Philadelphia.
1: Right.
0: They're
1: 0-2 in the division. I didn't think of that.
0: I worry that Jaden Daniels is one of those guys that just his body is not built for it, and he wouldn't.
1: That goes back to college too.
0: He wouldn't be the first one we've seen in that regard. He wouldn't be the last one. But
1: he was playing really well. I liked how he looked before the injury.
0: A special talent who just.
1: Tom Brady said a bad word or two when that happened too.
0: He did, and I mean, I don't blame him. That was gruesome looking. Couple more here, Matt, as the Seahawks, they improved to 2-0. They beat down the Cardinals
1: total
0: in
1: blowout.
0: Arizona. I think we thought a win would come even without Sam Darnold. But my goodness, Drew Lock, 235 yards, 3 touchdowns. Jackson Smith and Jigba with an unbelievable day.
1: I would say he might have been the star of the week.
0: 9 for 155 and 3 touchdowns for JSN.
1: And they don't have much. I mean, it's pretty amazing that everyone on the planet knows where the ball's going.
0: Right.
1: And it doesn't matter at all. They're not like flush with weapons. And they won the Super Bowl and just blew out the Cardinals. A lot on his back.
0: Sure did. And he is a special, special talent. Matt, the game that I think we all thought would get out of hand, and it did, the 49ers, they improved to 2-0. They roll the Dolphins 35-13 at home. Not a lot of surprise there. Kittle looked good and healthy. That's big for them. Malik Willis made a couple plays that, if you're trying to find something if you're Miami.
1: I don't even know you can blame him or even evaluate him this year, which is unfortunate.
0: Yeah.
1: They're really rough. I mean, to no one's shock, the Dolphins are the youngest team in the league on offense.
0: Okay.
1: They're also the youngest team in the league on defense, and they look it. They look like they have some college dudes out there. You know what I mean? Like, they just have the least talent in the league, too, and they're building for another day. And the Niners are rolling. I mean, the Niners look great. All the advanced metrics, only Josh Allen had a better game or week two than Purdy. Purdy was really sharp.
0: Matt, across the desk here from Intrepid producer, Mr. TV. The Atlanta Falcons have named Michael Penix Jr. the starting quarterback Thursday night against the Packers.
1: So he must have been close.
0: Maybe this was their plan all along.
1: Yeah.
0: And then last, but certainly not least, last night, Matt, overtime, the Chiefs.
1: It's a good game.
0: Good game against the Colts. The Chiefs moved to 2-0. The Colts fall to 0-2. Some of that field goal luck that wasn't there for the Chiefs, as we talked about when previewing them, came back to work in their favor. I tell you what, though. If I'm a Colts fan, I'm feeling much better this Monday than I did last Monday after you kind of got
1: a pretty equal game.
0: You kind of got boat raced at home by the Ravens, and it was like, oh, no.
1: Yeah.
0: And then you go into Arrowhead Sunday night, crazy atmosphere, and you go toe-to-toe, and you end up losing in overtime.
1: Yeah, I thought they played a quality game and better than I expected. Another recurring injury. Pierce got hurt.
0: Yeah.
1: Not great. I hated how the Colts handled the end of the game. There was that crazy call with Treadwell that was, to me, was as close to a coin flip that they got it right. But then

0: they got real conservative. There's no way I'm giving Mahomes the ball back. I mean, it's like fourth and eight, and they ran it, I think, twice before that as well. No way am I settling for a field goal.
1: You got to treat that as four down territory and use third down to set up a fourth and manageable.
0: Yeah, they kind of went into a shell when it mattered most against Mahomes at home. I mean, like, no way am I giving him the ball back without a substantial lead. One note, though, about the Chiefs. I thought Kelce was going to have a real old man game to him this year. You know, catch and fall down, catch some touchdowns, be crafty, old man at the Y. He's moving around pretty well. They may get quality work out of him.
1: Old man moving around at the Y. It's a wealthy man moving around there at the Y, I tell you.
0: Quite the offseason.
1: Everyone, I heard he got married. Everyone.
0: She was at the game.
1: Did you see her pointing
0: the ring
1: her
0: thing.
1: Ring?
0: That's my
1: husband. I said to my wife, I said, honey, that's what you do when you see me drinking beers at the tailgates on Saturday. Yeah,
0: but
1: huh?
0: She watches the drive. When she watches the drive, she's like, that's my husband.
1: So there's some thoughts on a busy week too. A lot going on across the league, a lot of big results, a lot of surprising results, a lot of key injuries, and that's kind of Matt and I's thoughts on most of what we saw yesterday.
0: The division went 2-2.
1: Yes.
0: I don't mind the Browns winning.
1: I don't mind. I don't mind the Browns winning. It's good to see the Ravens at 1-1. Let's get ready to give Cincinnati that first loss on Sunday. Matt, when we return, we got to preview tonight's Monday Night Football game a little bit, an intriguing one. I think we're going to see the return of Aaron Donald, and we will start to get to some questions, comments, concerns, and reactions from the audience here in hour number two as well. Plenty more ground to cover. Euler and Williamson, it's The Drive, Steelers Nation Radio on the Steelers Audio Network.
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9: The expectation for Mike McCarthy and the Steelers offense in 2026 has fallen short, at least through 2 weeks of the season, and quite frankly, it's a little hard to see how that vision that we all had in the offseason and the evidence that we've seen in the past of a Mike McCarthy offense will come to fruition for the Pittsburgh Steelers this year. It's way too early to punt on that idea altogether, but maybe it is time to tweak just a little bit, maybe take a different approach for the time being, especially when you see the opponent that's on the horizon in the Cincinnati Bengals. You want to find that identity. That's been, I think, a key word that's been thrown around, Vince, the past couple of days. Even I've heard two sound bites from two previous Steelers head coaches, Bill Cowher and Mike Tomlin. Tomlin saying they have nothing to hang their hat on. Cowher speaking words to the effect of there's no identity on this team. And I think why we keep coming back to that word is we don't know where it is to even begin. Like, where do you even start to find that identity right now? They don't run the ball well. They don't have anything going in the passing game. Like, I can't even

0: really pretend to jump on board into one thing. So that's where the struggle lies for the Steelers right now. They have to do some soul searching. They have to find themselves on the offensive side of the ball before they can move forward at all.
1: Yeah, but your playmakers set the tone for the pace of which your offense is going to be. Similarly to how our defense is controlled by the ebbs and flows of our defensive line. Like, when you look at the Pittsburgh Steelers defense, you think to yourselves, oh, what do they do well? We get after the quarterback. We force fumbles. We play with relentless effort. We bat passes down. It's very difficult to even get passes to our secondary because of the amount of pressure we put on you and because of our savvy defensive linemen getting their hands up and batting balls around. That's created by the playmakers. Like, the players set the tone for how we play, and that's what we're accustomed to seeing because those are the dudes that make the plays. Who's going to be those guys for the offense? Like, that's what everybody wants to see. We want to have an identity, but identity is created by the people making plays. Like, the Killer Bees came around because everybody that was balling name had a B in it. So that became our identity. That's what they became known for. Who's going to make these plays on offense? What are we going to be known for? We have to be known by your playmakers. And right now, our playmakers aren't making plays.
0: With that in mind, DK Metcalf, top playmaker on this team. Pat Freiermuth, top playmaker on this team. And the two running backs, I think, are top playmakers on this team. Those are the guys that you kind of have to orient your offense around. The problem here, though, Vince, is the guy at the top of the list is leading the struggles in a lot of ways with DK Metcalf. So do you shift things towards more of a running back-centric game? We talked about that a little bit on the show yesterday. Let's dig into that idea more now. And I'm not saying that that has to be a permanent thing. I'm not saying that you have to go all the way back to kind of what the offense looked like last year and center it around dumping it off to Dowdle and Warren. But it seems to be the only thing showing a semblance of working right now for the Steelers offense. And with the shakiness of the offensive line, that also is conducive to their struggles. If you're getting that ball out quick, getting it to your running backs and getting them out in space. I know that's not what everybody wants to hear, and that's not what everybody wants to do, but it might be what's necessary, at least in the time being, is to keep it very simple and do a lot of those things that are just easy dump-offs to get players in space with the ball.
1: Well, in general, when you're, everybody was talking about the horrific play of the offensive line, and yes, they didn't play great, but I think a lot of that just came from the inability of our wide receivers to get open and make consistent catches because they could just play man-to-man and blitz the crap out of you, and we have a young and experienced offensive line. I think if you actually had dudes that could make plays and get open and beat man-to-man and win faster, then the offensive line wouldn't be attacked so much. That's just what happens in the NFL. Like, when you have a problem and they see the problem, they're like, oh, man, these guys can't figure it out. Nobody outside can win one-on-one matchups. Nobody can get open. We're just going to blitz you because it's going to put more pressure on the inexperienced offensive line you have.
0: There's more ways to get around a blitz.
1: Yeah,
0: it's not just your offensive line being the greatest offensive line on the face of the earth. It can be your wide receivers are busting them up. They can't afford to put six guys in pressure. They need to drop guys in coverage now.
1: Yeah, and I mean, also run game alternative, screen game, getting the ball out to running backs can also be beneficial. I don't think you have to completely go away from DK, but you definitely have to figure out what you're going to do to be able to generate some type of offense. Like, I'm saying that as you're trying to figure this out, you don't need to be scared of throwing the ball down the field because your offensive line is abysmal and they can't pick up stuff. No, you have to be able to throw the ball down the field. You have to find a way to help them. Put Darnell Washington in, get some extra protection that way, max pro it up, figure it out. If they're gonna blitz you, then you got to max pro it up. But even if you max pro it, guess what? Your wide receivers outside got to win those one-on-ones and terrify people. A lot of people are scared to play zero coverage and man-to-man coverage versus top-tier wide receivers because they understand that the ramifications for yards after the catch are crazy. If you play zero coverage and they have a top-tier wide receiver and he catches a slant, he might go 60 because there's no one there to help that defensive back make that tackle. Like, it's one tackle, he misses it, the guy's gone. But if people are going to not be afraid of our playmakers to make these plays without us taxing them on the back end, you're going to see a lot of that. Even if you have to dump the ball down, it's not as big of a threat as a wide receiver outside of the, like, because if you dump the ball down, right, it's only what the ball is in a 5-yard window around where they're going to get it dumped to because the running back is leaving the backfield. Whereas a wide receiver is actually advancing down the field and out in space. It's much more dangerous play for the defense. It's exposing them more.
0: You know where I struggle, though, with trying to get DK involved and trying to get him going? Because you're right. Like, it's got to be slants. It's got to be those quick hitters to him. But they've been doing that. They've been trying to do that, especially against the Patriots. They tried to do those with him, and he wasn't coming up with his end of the bargain. Like, that's where it's so tough for me here. It's I almost wish it was like DK was invisible on the game copy and we

0: be talking about, like, they got to find a way to get him involved more. They got to find a way to get him open more, and they got to get him the ball. They're getting him the ball. They're getting him open. They're trying to get him involved. It's his part that's not coming through.
1: Yeah, Tom, but I'm not really talking about DK. We know he had his woes. I'm saying somebody else has to step up because they're facing the same thing.
0: And I don't know who that is.
1: It has to be Jeremy Bernard. It got to be Wilson. It got to be Pat. I mean, Michael Pittman got to come back off an injury.
0: I think Pittman's a big deal.
1: And he has to go crazy. Like, somebody has to figure this out. Like, they need one-on-one playmakers and one-on-one winners outside. And they have to find some type of way to generate a run game in some capacity. Like, you can't just be looking at what Brian said the other day was absolutely right. Because we don't have any opportunity for junk downs. There's never opportunity where you can just say, hey, it's second and one. Oh, let's just throw a Hail Mary pass to DK real quick and just see what happens. Like,
0: yeah.
1: You know, it's a waste down. We never have waste down.
0: Every inch is valuable,
1: like,
0: for
1: we
0: this
1: need
0: team.
1: Every
0: yeah.
1: single play. And then we're still behind the chains. So we end up with a 3rd and 7 that we're just trying to convert.
0: Man, you want an offense to be in a place where you don't even have to be 2nd and 1 to take those shots. Like, I'll take a 2nd and 4, and I'll still trust myself to, if I have to run it, I'll get it on 3rd down. Or we have a lot of pass options that we can get this 1st down. And, I mean, this kind of goes back into their inability to convert on 3rd downs. They're not getting early down success to make it those 2nd and 5, 2nd and 4s, and then 3rd and manageables. But that's another fish that we'll get to in another day. I don't even know what that saying is right there. I think I just made that up. We'll get to a fish in another day. But anyway, you're right about the receivers. There's no question that somebody has to step up. It can't be all just dumping it off to the running backs. That might work for a quarter and a half. Then defense is going to adjust. They're going to figure that out. But I just have my doubts on who that receiver is going to be. Like, that's where it's really hard for me to get there. It's like, yeah, you bring up all of them, really. Pittman, Bernard, Wilson, the opportunity is there for you guys to be that dude, step up, somebody take it. But a rookie, someone that has always tried to struggle to gain traction in this offense, in Roman Wilson, and Pittman's had injury problems so far to start this season. Man, like, there's doubts for everybody.
1: But they're professionals, though. Nobody knew Kenneth Gainwell was going to be a freaking Steelers MVP last year.
0: Fair enough.
1: That wasn't on your bingo card, Steelers fans. Like, know what I mean? So I'm not saying that these guys can't emerge. We're looking for people to emerge, especially when your superstar is having struggles. It is time to emerge. You're a professional. You get paid. Like, this is what we all grow up dreaming about. I can't say we all, but I'm saying for people that went to the NFL.
0: Most of us did.
1: Yeah, like, you want to be a superstar. Hey, what better opportunity to be a superstar is when the office is looking for an identity and you get to go out there and establish it for yourself. Like, it's, and you get Aaron Rodgers to throw you the ball. Not saying that he's in his prime anymore, because he's not, but he's still Aaron Rodgers. He's still better than a large percentage of quarterbacks in this league. Like, go out there and create a name for yourself in a brand new Steelers regime that is void of offensive talent. Like, you get to write your, like, bro, write your check.
0: Then I think it's Jeremy Bernard. I think that's the guy that you're convincing me with that needs to step up and break out this year. And hey, rookies have broken out before, right? It's not like that's the weirdest thing in the world to imagine a rookie wide receiver, a second round pick wide receiver, having a big impact at the NFL level. And he had 4 catches for 35 yards, had a drive that was literally a Jeremy Bernard drive in the game against the New England Patriots, 8 targets total. So they started to go to him after he had that successful drive. I think that's the guy that you got to try to start feeding. If it's not going to be DK, if he's still going to have his dropsies and you can't trust him, maybe start trusting Jeremy Bernard. Now, funny enough, he had a little bit of a dropsy too himself, fumbled the ball, counted as an interception for Aaron Rodgers, but that was on Jeremy Bernard. That's okay. I mean, I'm going to take some rookie growing pains with him. But with you talking about someone needs to step up to the plate, he's the guy that I kind of hone in on as the person that'll deliver. And that's no knock on Roman Wilson, and I'm not saying that he can't be the guy to do it, but he's had a couple of chances now that I haven't seen it. This is Jeremy Bernard's first chance.
1: I could definitely see Jeremy Bernard being that guy.
0: And I like how physical he is, too. He's a very physical wide receiver. I think he... I don't know how... You could probably tell me better, like, how he is as a route runner. He's pretty good, I think. But as far as his man-beating abilities, I think he's going to be able to get physical with corners and be able to kind of use his body to shield them and catch slants and be able to use that to his strength. Yeah.
1: So he's more physical than Roman. So he'll give you much more run after the catch than Roman. I think Roman is very twitchy. He's quick down the field. He has great routes and acceleration. So he'll create more explosives down the field. But if you're not being able to hold up in pass protection and get the ball to him down the field.
0: Yeah, Roman's kind of neutralized.
1: You know what I mean? So... because he was winning a lot, but they just couldn't get the ball to him. But I think Jeremy is a more of a better intermediate route runner. He'll give you more yards after the catch and combat catch potential because he's a bigger body, much more fit.

0: physical receiver.
1: And any time that you really see the ball towards Roman Wilson, it's in an explosive nature. Like, even in the ones that he doesn't come down with, it's 15, 20, 30 yards down the field. Like, there are big plays. So, you know, maybe Jeremy Bernard is your wide receiver that wins a ton of one-on-ones, beats man coverage, high-volume guy. Roman Wilson is the one that takes the top off of the defense. Like, we spent so much time in the offseason, Vince, talking about, like, yes, the defense has superstars that are aging, and they're still in their prime, clearly. Look at what TJ Watt's doing this year. But we want to see that younger crop kind of step up as well and kind of start taking that mantle. Okay, maybe that's the wide receiver room, though. Maybe it's time for that younger crop to start taking the mantle away from a DK. And no offense to Pittman, I want him to still be involved, but he's older as well, and he's hurt so far this season. So maybe it's on Bernard and Wilson. Maybe it's time for a youth movement in the wide receiver room. And quite frankly, this front office, Omar Khan, those are the skilled position players that he has put his name on. Those are the ones that he has identified as the guys that I will draft and hope will be the future of this position. So the future is now for Roman and Jeremy.
2: I wouldn't be opposed to that, to be 100% honest with you. I would not be against that. I think that would be a great look. Sort of kind of like a new age Young Money boys, like when AB and Mike Wallace, some guys were running around making plays. I think that would be great. Like, I think that's what we'll be excited about. That'll get us going. That'll galvanize the offense playing through your younger dudes. And if those dudes are having a great deal of success working in the middle of the field and working out of the slot, that's going to open DK up to what he does best.
1: Yes.
2: Clearly, he's not catching the ball across the middle, and he's not a possession wide receiver. So maybe having some intermediate passing game will open up DK for the big explosive plays that he's known for. We can get him back out there on the freeway just kind of using his physicality and bullying people, running past people.
1: Yes, I don't want to make it seem like we're going to completely ignore DK Metcalf by shifting towards more of a focus towards the younger wide receivers. He still has to be involved in the offense, and Michael Pittman too. And Michael Pittman is a big physical receiver as well that can do a lot of the things that we just said Jeremy Bernard can do himself. So health is the biggest problem with him. Hopefully he can get back this week and he can get back on the field for the Pittsburgh Steelers because they need that full complement of that receiving core. But I'm not opposed to seeing Bernard and Roman Wilson start to take on more of the responsibility in that offense. They're catching the balls that are thrown to them for the most part, at least. I know Jeremy Bernard has that problem, and Roman Wilson had a couple drops in week one, but Roman Wilson made up for that this week. He caught pretty much every target that went his way. And aside from that one gaffe, I thought Jeremy Bernard did swimmingly as far as, you know, that key department is concerned for wide receivers, which is actually catching the football. Man, it feels a little bit like we're grasping a bit at straws here, but then I remember that this is a second round pick and a third round pick that we're talking about. This isn't seventh round undrafted dudes, like guys that we just found from other teams that couldn't catch on and we're like, hey, they showed a play here or there. Let's pin our hopes to them. No, there's reasons to pin your hopes to these two players.
2: And honestly, it's just time for Roman to do it. Like, go out there and do it.
1: As an individual, are you going to make your money or not?
2: You should be a number three. Like, isn't it a contract year for him?
1: His third year, so he's got one more left.
2: Yeah, but you know,
1: but
2: Steelers,
1: you can get it done
2: with the Steelers right now. Because basically your third year for the Steelers is pretty much a contract year if they're trying to resign you.
1: And as a team, you know that they're thinking that that's an easy contract for us to sign. If he plays well enough to come back, like, he's going to be grateful for whatever we throw at him.
2: Without a doubt. So, I mean, go out there and get it, Roman. Like, the ball is in your court. How many opportunities do you get to set your own scale for what you want out of life, that you just get to say, hey, you know what? I'm just going to be great. Like, there's no glass ceiling here. Like, there's nobody stopping you. You see the problems that the offense have, and your skill set is the solution to the problem.
1: Well, I think that's what we're hoping. Like you said, the ball's in his court. I think we hope the ball is in his court. Like, hopefully there is kind of a more direct approach to that as far as the offense is concerned. But I have a feeling that it's going to be trying to go back to DK still this week.
2: Tom,
1: 10 targets, 12 targets. I just know it. I just feel like that's going
2: to
1: happen.
2: Man, people want to win. Coaches want to win.
1: I know they do, but
2: we just won a division last year, and they fired Mike Tomlin. Now, you guys understand that?
1: He quit.
2: Whatever. They got rid of him. He's not here no more.
1: He's on NBC right now.
2: He's on NBC. But I'm just saying, it's a hot seat. We expected to win this year. Like, we, nobody expected us to be bad this year.
1: You don't come back with a 42-year-old quarterback and have a rebuilding year, a bridge year.
2: It was supposed to be because of the offense to help out. Play complementary football. We were going to get the offense sped up and caught.
1: 100%.
2: So eventually, that's why we're speaking about it right now. We're not here to diss the Steelers. I love the Steelers. We're just saying they're going to have to find other means to

0: move the football, and the younger dudes probably going to end up trying to be those means. They should be trying to be those means.
1: I agree with you. It's time to do that.
0: Like, if I go 5 for 5, I'm going to be eating lunch with Aaron Rodgers. We're going to be having ashwagandha milkshakes together, buddy. Like, I'm going to be, I'm like, hey.

0: losing the AFC road game, go out there and drop three more passes.
1: A home divisional game. This is non-negotiable right now.
0: Go out there and drop three more passes and get 10 targets and see what happens. There's a saying in the NFL that coaches say and quarterbacks say, and I learned it from the great Danny Smith, is I'm going to get you before you get me. I'm going to get you before you get me. And if you're making me look bad, it's only a few times I'm going to fall on that sword before it starts being like, ah, hey, that guy. Give me another
1: him.
0: Dude because him. And it's just, it's a natural, it's natural.
1: You can't blame him either.
0: You can't blame him. No. Everybody has a job to do. We got to be accountable to each other.
1: And if I'm correct and this week looks the same and they keep going to DK, that's 3 weeks of giving him all the benefit of the doubt and so much grace to come around. And if he doesn't deliver against the Bengals, I could see that patience running thin after this week. But I'm telling you, this week, I think they're going to feed him a lot again. I just feel it in my bones.
0: I'm going to go out on a ledge here and say that he has to be one of the three. He has to be one of the top two receivers in the building on Sunday. And you know the other two dudes over there. He has to be better than one of those guys.
1: That's a very tall task.
0: Like, if he's not going to be better than one of those dudes, then it's going to look crazy. He just won. He ain't got to look better than both of
1: them.
0: But he cannot be the third best receiver in that building.
1: For us to have a success,
0: he has to compete with one. They have two better receivers than our number one receiver.
1: Yes. I mean, but that's true about a lot of teams.
0: But
1: those two are scary.
0: One. He just has to outplay one.
1: Yes.
0: Bro, you got to outplay one of them.
1: Well, speaking of coach speak, Mike McCarthy delivered his press conference yesterday, as we like to do on Tuesday. We'll share some of McCarthy's thoughts. So that's coming up next. It's Tom Offerman. It's Vince Williams. We also got Wes Euler joining us today at 11 a.m. So make sure you're sticking around for that. Wes, of course, of The Drive with Matt Williamson. A lot more to get to on Steelers Nation Radio, a part of the Steelers Audio Network.
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3: Finally getting a little bit easier on the roadways. You've got some slowdowns at the tunnels on the Parkway East and Parkway West on the inbound side. 28 moves in pretty good shape. Parkway North, that's 10 minutes from 79 to the Vets Bridge. I'm Bonnie Diver, Total Traffic.
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2: Cloudy with occasional rain showers throughout the day today. High of 60. Cloudy with more showers tonight, dropping to 54. Tomorrow, cloudy, slight chance of rain, and a high of 61.
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9: There's always a lot to like on the film. That's been consistent in my time evaluating games, you know, even after losses. You know, I think one thing is pretty consistent in the NFL is, you know, things are usually not as bad as you think they are, and they're not as good as you think they are. So there's always a lot to correct.
10: Tom Offerman, Vince Williams back here on the Steelers Blitz. That's Coach Mike McCarthy speaking at his press conference yesterday to the media, saying things aren't as bad as you may think they looked, and there were some positives to take away from the film. Hey, he's paid to find those positives. They were definitely tough to find. You had to go digging for them as far as the offense was concerned. But, Vince, the sign of a really good coach, and McCarthy is a good coach, is the bounce back, right? You're going to get beat at the NFL level. That happens to every team. Even good teams have games where they just look real bad and teams get them by a couple scores. How do you respond to that? That's something that Mike Tomlin teams, you've played on a lot of them, did incredibly well during his entire tenure, is the lows would happen, but they wouldn't happen for a very long time. I think he only had like 1 3-game losing streak in his entire tenure as the Steelers head coach. Like, you just don't let them compound. That's how you become a successful NFL team. That's how you compete for a playoff position. Mike McCarthy knows how to do that. He's been able to do that his entire career. So I have faith in him finding that bounce back, even though I might not be able to see clearly what it's going to be on the offensive side of the ball.
11: Yeah, I'm not in the building, but every coach I've played for, whether it was Bobby Bowden, Jimbo Fisher, Mike Tomlin, always had a very distinct strategy for bouncing back and getting back to winning football. Mike Tomlin always talked about not seeking comfort, seeking victory, like actually acknowledging the things that you did bad and honing in on those things and then finding the things that you did well and trying to compound on those things. It was a very simple strategy, and it always works for us, too. He had a slideshow that he used to put back up, and Jimbo was very similar to the Mike T approach. It was always about not seeking comfort and seeking victory. Like, there's always going to be reasons why you play bad. And you have to find those things and be truthful and humble about why those things happen. And then you have to put the work in to make sure those things don't consistently beat you again. Like finding a new problem. Like, man, what is the issue we have? Why are we losing? Why did we lose that game? What happened? All right. What's the appropriate amount of work that is going to take for us to dig ourselves out of that hole so that we can find new issues, so these same things that was beating us don't beat us again? And then you look at it, it's like, okay, what do we do well? How can we take what we do well and do it enough to produce victory?

0: And I think that's just what the Steelers have to do now. Whatever form or strategy that Mike McCarthy is going to find to be able to explain that to the players, no matter what you say, that really just comes down to what it's going to be. That's how you engineer winning after coming from a loss like this.
1: Here's more of what Mike McCarthy had to say as far as how bad the offense looked against the Patriots on Sunday.
2: You know, offensively, you know, we had opportunities. I didn't start fast. You know, that's something I, you know, and I look at the way we prepare, you know, in our weekly schedule. You know, when you put time into the beginning of the game, you definitely want to get some more return on investment there. But, you know, we had obviously too many punts. You know, third down for 2 weeks in a row. I think anytime you see common mistakes or challenges that happen 2 weeks in a row, you have to definitely focus on that. So we had manageable third downs pretty much most of the game, and we didn't convert. So
1: it's kind of speaking to what you just said there. You know, there's 2 weeks in a row that there's something that we've identified that we've done poorly, and he used the specific example of third down conversion rates. That's something that you have to identify and improve upon fast. And one of those things that you got to treat as those building blocks now as you try to find yourself on the offensive side of the ball. I thought it was also interesting how he said that we didn't start fast, because that's once again, now it's 72 games without the team overall scoring more than 7 points in the first quarter. So we're still not ending that streak that we have set out to end at the beginning of the season. And now we're 2 games in.
0: They got to figure it out. Who's going to be the guys that make these plays? Who are going to be the lightning rod? How do you start fast? You got to have explosives early. You got to have a good running game in order to set up those explosives. Who's going to come out the gate going fast? Like, who's going to make that first big play to steal momentum? We knew it was going to hard to get. We knew it was going to be difficult to get momentum. Mm-hmm. Home opener, AFC road game. We knew it was going to be hard. And then getting the ball, like receiving the ball and having to go out there and, you know, kind of put out that fire because that defense was going to be amped up, especially after coming off of a loss as well. So who's going to be a guy that's going to come out of the games and make those big plays early to kind of steal momentum away from the opponents?
1: Yeah, beats me. Right now, it's tough to find that guy because I want that guy to be DK Metcalf, but he's not being that guy. Is it Pat Freiermuth? Do you have a nice big play up the seam to him? I think they tried that against the Patriots. Robert Spillane had great coverage on him. There was really nothing that they could do. Is it a big screen early in the game? Like, the Bengals are going to obviously want to blitz the Steelers, I think, on Sunday. They're going to try to test that offensive line and test the wide receiver's ability to get open. Do you set them up for a massive screen early in the game and try to get Jaylen Warren out in space with some of those linemen, get a nice 40, 50-yard chunk play? I don't know how they find it, but you're absolutely right. You don't score early and fast. You don't break that streak of no more than 7 points in the first quarter without a bit of a home run being hit, without a massive chunk play happening. So I hope that that's an emphasis in the practice this week. Yes, you got to simplify some things on offense, but early in this game, try to get the ball down the field in a massive way.
0: Simplify? Like, I don't know how much more simple you're going to get.
1: Well, McCarthy doesn't want to be simple. He said that after the game.
0: Yeah, he does, but they're not being simple. So what is it? What is he really saying without saying it? This is Aaron. And Aaron wants to be simple. We have the least amount of motions I've ever seen.
1: Yeah, like, I've seen people say that.
0: I was watching the Rams last night, and obviously McVay, all he does
1: it's
0: is
1: a
0: shift
1: different
0: in motion.
1: Beast,
0: it's
1: right?
0: Different. But even the Giants. So how do you identify pressure? You undress pressure with motions and shifts and adjustments. That's how you identify man-to-man versus zone.
1: Of course.
0: That's how you identify pressure, by shifts and motions and making defensive adjustments. Start off an empty, shift back. Like, just you got to find ways to undress the defense. You can't just let your offensive line be sitting ducks back there. And we don't shift. We don't motion. We don't move people around. Not as much as, like, what everybody else in the NFL is doing. Like, it's kind of in vogue. And once again, the Steelers are trailing behind, looking like the team of yesteryear. Like, man, we got to move more things around. Like, I don't know how much more simple our offense can get. It looks pretty simple to me.
1: It's a great point, because the motion is obvious when you watch the Steelers play. There's just no movement pre-snap, and that makes life easy as hell on a defense, right?
0: Or it's just Ben Skowronek motioning down to crack a safety.
1: Token, like, motion, right?
0: Yeah, like, we kind of know what's going on here. Like, I don't know. How much more simple could we do? Could we run the power eye? We want some split veer in there? Like, what else could it be?
1: Like, let's run, like, 3 motions that really don't mean anything other than to see what the defense is showing us. Like, window dressing, right? Like, that's a big thing that people like to do. It's just like, hey, this guy's moving that way and this guy's moving this way. And it really didn't affect the play at all, because the play is just a hand up the middle to Rico Dowdle. But you got to take into account, like, oh, this guy's now over here, shift that way. We're thinking about that. And then they snap the ball and Dowdle's

0: It was always difficult for me when offense used to come out and break the formation in one formation and shift to another formation.
1: You got to adapt, right?
0: Just to see what happens, right? Like, come out in a run structure and then shift to empty just to see how they adjust to it. Come out in a passing structure with Washington out there and then shift back to a running structure. Send them in motion. Move them around. How are they going to play? Find ways to manipulate the front when you have such a person who's such an advantage in the run game like Darnell Washington. Like, find ways to get him and move him around and put yourself in advantageous situations.
1: Motion him in the backfield.
0: Yeah.
1: Put the hand in the dirt. Play fullback a little bit.
0: Do anything.
1: Yeah.
0: Just find a way to get more unconventional.
1: You don't have to go full Peyton, right? Like, you don't have to be like Omaha and at the line of scrimmage and changing the formation 8 different times.
0: Tom, you might have to think. So think about this.
1: You have a quarterback that could do
0: that.
1: Well,
0: all quarterbacks want to do, and this is what happened to be. It's like the old quarterback thing. And I noticed it because I've watched it. All old quarterbacks want to do is they just want to sit back like it's a turkey bowl in Thanksgiving, and they just want to chunk the ball around. They just want to sit back there, go 51 protection, and just and
1: 50
0: just
1: passes.
0: 50 passes and chunk the ball. Man, you can't do that, bro. Like, NFL, first of all, your offensive line isn't that talented because they're young and inexperienced. And you don't have the playmakers on the outside to be able to win those one-on-one matchups that quickly. So you're going to have to improvise. You're going to have to figure it out. And Aaron Rodgers right now, you're the best player on our offense. Regardless of your age, your talent and skill set is the most dominant talent and skill set right now. And your arm strength is diminished slightly, but I'm pretty sure your above the net game is better than dang near any other quarterback in the league. So if anybody else can manipulate spread game and figure out ways to motion and adjust and beat coverages with leverage and shifts and adjustments, then it got to be Aaron Rodgers. Like, I believe in that.
1: Coach Mike McCarthy speaking to the talent of the offensive side of the ball and saying that it is not a talent issue as far as their struggles are concerned.
2: You know, I told us, as I said to play, we don't have a talent issue. You know, if I felt we, you know, weren't able to do things based on our talent level, we'd be playing differently. So that's not our challenge. We just continue to work. We've had some first year bumps, you know, that you know, which is the responsibility of the coaching staff. You know, that's what I was referring to yesterday. You know, it's our jobs, the details.
1: I think there is some talent on the offensive side of the football. We talked optimistically in training camp and in preseason that there were some dudes that we expected to be playmakers, that there's some talented guys. I think the offensive line has talent. I don't think there's any questioning that. They haven't realized their talent yet, but I think the talent is there. But something that you keep bringing back up, Vince, is the wide receiver's inability to beat man coverage, and that was a big problem against the Patriots, as well as the offensive line struggles. Jeremy Bernard's probably the guy that you look at that might have the talent to do that, but I think it's fair to say that if there's one area of talent that they're lacking on offense, it's that man beater for the time being in that wide receiver room.
0: I'm interested to see the play style he's talking about if they did not have the talent. Because he talks about simplifying the offense and getting the offense going.
1: And as you said, how do you simplify it even more?
0: How do you simplify it even more? Maybe you need to play like we're not that good. Because that's what we're seeing. I'm not seeing this talent that he's saying that we have. Like, sure, you on paper, we're a talented bunch.
1: Yeah.
0: Before we started the season, we said that we were a talented bunch. But that talent is not translating into scoring points or getting yards or converting on third down. So I'm more interested in seeing what he would play like if we didn't have this talent. And maybe he should convert to playing that way until this talent starts to rear his head. Because right now, we're not looking very talented.
1: I agree. And on the offensive line especially, you're not seeing that talent rise up. You're not seeing these first-round picks that you've had in Fautanu. And I guess Ihonatra hasn't gone onto the field yet. But we hope that's coming sooner, not later. You hope that a second round by Zach Frazier, who was a high pedigree pick, you know, yeah, he wasn't a first rounder, but he had great expectations. And he's played well throughout his NFL career so far. McCormick had a really good start to his career. He's a mauler. Like, you expect these guys to be better than they've been, even though they are still raw and trying to find themselves. Here's what Mike McCarthy had to say as far as the consistency of the offensive line is concerned.
2: In hindsight, you go back and you look, you know, how many days did we line up with the same offensive line? You know, we worked a lot of different combinations. No excuses, but what I'm going to, they need continuity. They need reps. They need consistency. So the consistency will come through, you know, the common concepts. You know, I think we got to take a hard look, and that goes back to your volume question. You know, we're concept driven as how we, you know, scheme, install, scheme, develop.

0: develop, but our consistency starting up front, we need to give our guys more laps, more time on task, and make sure we're asking them to do things that they got plenty of reps in.
1: I keep hearing this consistency thing when it comes to the offensive line. They got to play a lot of reps together. They got to gel. And it's not just from Mike McCarthy there. You know, I listen to Max Starks, who knows what he's talking about when it comes to offensive line play, Trey Essex, players who know a lot more than I do as far as what you're watching, as far as the trenches are concerned. And they all preach the same thing. You got to gel. You got to play together. So here's my problem, Vince. It's so important for these guys to get all these reps together and grow together and establish all this consistency, except we're about to replace the right tackle at any time. Doesn't that kind of just start the clock over again as far as getting those reps together and finding that consistency? Like they're looking for these first 3-4 weeks with Dylan Cook at right tackle, and then all of a sudden it's a new guy at right tackle and Max Ihonachor. And I hope that happens, because I think Ihonachor is going to be great. But you got to start from ground one as far as the unit is concerned.
2: That's what I was saying. When we first started, they were talking about starting them. I was like, man, you just put this offensive line together. You just got these guys working together. And now what you're going to do, you're going to blow it up. Even if they replace Spencer Anderson.
1: Spencer Anderson, which has been some talk about.
2: It's like, so you guys are going to blow the continuity up that you guys are fighting desperately to get and maintain, and we don't have.
1: Yeah.
2: Now you're speaking about it in the media, saying that we got to get it better. And the first thing you're going to do is blow it up and switch guys out and move dudes around again, which has been a criticism of the offensive line play since the old regime, and moving people around and nobody ever really getting to get their footing right and learned one specific spot. Like, I don't know, man. It seems like a cop-out to me. I hope they don't do it. I would love to see Ihonachor get an opportunity, but they really need to start gelling and playing together. That is an accurate a critique of what they have going on. They don't seem to be playing together. They don't seem to be on one accord. And maybe that's because they didn't get a lot of live reps together in training camp. Maybe you're not going live. You're not having live tackling sessions or live run blocking sessions in training camp. Maybe that would have gave them some more, but you never know. Like, not we're just, grasping at straws.
1: Yeah, we are. Hindsight's 20/20, of course. They didn't play that much in the preseason game, though, if I can operate in hindsight a little bit more. They played Broderick Jones a lot because they were putting him on the trading block and they wanted to show him to teams, and it worked. They were able to trade him, but the line just didn't get the chance to establish that continuity in the training camp and preseason portion of the Steelers season, and now they're trying to find it in the actual season, and it is not going well so far. One last soundbite from McCarthy. Here's what he had to say about Max Ihonachor and the progress he's making.
0: Yeah, Max is taking a step each and every week. I mean, I had a few snaps the other night, so it was good. I thought he had a really good day Thursday, in the padded work, the individual work. So he's definitely making big steps.
1: I really think it's only a matter of time before they make that switch with Max Ihonachor. I'm not thinking that it's going to happen for sure with Spencer Anderson and Brock Hoffman like you've seen speculated, but I think it will happen for sure as far as the right tackle is concerned. But I don't think it's going to happen this week based on all of this talk of continuity. And we just talked about how they've been trying to establish this offensive line right now. I think this is another week of Dylan Cook and Spencer Anderson on the right side. Same offensive line that you had for the first two games. Probably another week after that in Cleveland on the short week. And then you'll have a chance to kind of sit back as a coaching staff and say, should we pull the trigger on some changes or not? But until after the Cleveland game, I don't think you're going to see shifts as far as the O-line personnel.
2: Yeah, I would have to agree with you. I think Dylan Cook is in a safer spot, mostly just because he's not going against the dynamic edge rushers. Like, I think Spencer Anderson is on a hot
1: Dexter
2: seat
1: Lawrence.
2: Because Dexter Lawrence, Allen,
1: yes.
2: Like, man, those dudes can really ruin a game up front. And I think he's just going to be exposed more harm than Dylan Cook.
1: Yeah, and Dylan Cook, when you go back and look, he did not play as bad as people thought.
2: I know I said that. He just had that one blunder on the blitz, but other than
1: which
2: that,
1: made him look real bad.
2: He did okay.
1: No, it was more Spencer Anderson that was getting pushed back on that right side. And I think, when your buddy over there is getting pushed back, you can look bad too, just by proxy, especially when you're just watching the original TV copy. But it wasn't as bad as people thought from Dylan Cook, that's for sure. All right, when we come back, I got some criticism for the defensive side of the football. I have to do it. They've been great, but they haven't been perfect. So we'll get into an area that needs to improve a bit on the defensive side next. Wes Euler joins us at 11. It's Tom and Vince on the Steelers Blitz on Steelers Nation Radio, part of the Steelers Audio Network.
3: We bleed black and gold. This is the Pittsburgh Steelers Audio Network. a very slow ride going to the lower deck, the outbound side of the Fort Pitt Bridge into the tunnels. We had an incident in the tunnels. We're starting to move through again, but it's really backed up now on the Fort Duquesne Bridge inbound on the Parkway East as well. A Bonnie Diver, Total Traffic.

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9: We're going to talk to Wes Euler in just about 15 minutes here on the Steelers Blitz. Tom Opperman and Vince Williams. One thing, though, that I have to bring up, Vince, on the defensive side of the ball, a little critique here. They've been by far the best unit on this football team, and I think they've been one of the best defensive units in the NFL in general. I think that they have been the reason why you won the first game and the only reason why the second game

0: game was as close as it was for as long as it was. That being said, one area that I think is clear that needs to improve upon is their run defense. They played Bijan Robinson in week one. That's a tough task, and he's going to get his. And he did for the most part against the Steelers, but we felt okay with that performance against the run. This week against the Patriots, Travion Henderson hit you for a nice 39-yard touchdown, and he had 76 yards on top of that. As a team, you're averaging 128 yards allowed per game on the ground. That's 25th so far in the NFL. It hasn't really hurt you in any true sense. You did give up a touchdown to Henderson last week. But you give up 13 points, you give up 13 points. And at the end of the day, that's a great defensive performance. But there's always room to improve. And I think the run defense is probably one area that they're internally looking at as we got to get better there.
1: I think it's how they employ their defensive personnel, to be honest with you. I don't think Keanu Benton is a great run defender.
0: No.
1: I don't think he should be in the game when it's strictly run circumstances. I think he needs to be limited to sub package and pass rush game. That's what he got paid for. He didn't get paid because of his outstanding stoutness in the run game. You got Y.A. Black, you got Seabass, you got Cam Hayward, you got Harmon, who led the team in tackles.
0: Yeah, Harmon's the run stuffer, it feels like.
1: Yeah, I'm on the big run. You can see they got into a light box. It was, I think, 10 personnel because they didn't have anybody in the core. And they ran a little inside pull and play when Moses got up on your linebackers. Like, you know, I always criticize the linebackers about having hands in and stuff. But you can't ask Patrick Queen to take on a freaking offensive tackle and win that. I mean, maybe some of the elite run stuffers in the NFL could do that. But he doesn't get paid to do that as well. Like, he's not going to take on a freaking left tackle and come downhill and disengage and make that tackle. You got to have the stout run defenders up front. And Keanu Benton was in on that play. And he got easily blocked and moved out of the play. And then they were able to gash us. So I think that putting the specialized run defenders on the field is how we're going to end up slowing that down.
0: Well, that's encouraging to hear because that means that you have the talent that you can do so. It's more about how you employ that talent or deploy, excuse me, that talent. Have guys in the right situation because there are guys that are great at stopping the run on that defensive line. I had said all offseason, I think that line is going to be maybe the best position unit on the team come the end of the year. And I think run stuffing is a lot to do with the success when it comes to the defensive lines for a team. So I am encouraged to hear you say that. You think it's more so of just we're maybe playing the wrong guys in the wrong situations. Benton, the one that you particularly pointed out, let's adjust that a little bit on early downs, get some run stuffers out there to stop the run. Now, again, it's not like this has hurt you to a mighty degree as far as a defense is concerned. It's not like you've given up a 200-yard performance on the ground so far. Just an area that I think if you improve upon that, you're really suffocating an opposing offense. Well, what can they do well against you at that point?
1: Without a doubt. I'm not really interested in seeing Keanu play the nose anymore.
0: And you got guys to do that for him now.
1: I think he gets displaced too easily. That's my real only criticism of him. That's the only criticism I ever had of him. I think he's explosive. He's good. He's like a larger Jay Wobb, if we remember Hargrave. He's like a larger Hargrave. Like, Hargrave was never dominant in the run game, but he was an explosive pass rusher, and he could do a good job of getting up the field. I think of Keanu Benton is a similar, bigger version of that. You know, he's not as stout in the run game, but he does a good job of getting penetration and winning one-on-one pass game situations and getting up the field. But when he's the anchor, the nose guard is the anchor of your defense, I think he gets displaced too much. And it gets too much movement, and you don't have those big physical downhill thumping linebackers. Although they have been playing well in the run game, they just don't have the mass to get downhill and be able to absorb all of that all the time.
0: Yeah, and that's what happened against the Patriots too often in the game, in the big gains that they had on the ground. You said you got to keep our inside backers clean. Like, that's a big key for the Pittsburgh Steelers defense this year, and that's particularly true when it comes to the running game. And if you're not going to do that, you're going to have problems on plays like the Travion Henderson touchdown play. So it's not just, you know, I don't think on Keanu Benton. I think everybody else on that off defensive line can do a bit better as far as eating up some blocks, keeping those linebackers free to go and make plays. And in week one, Peyton Wilson had 13 tackles. He was more than free to go and make a ton of plays all over the field.
1: Yeah, this isn't a diss on Keanu Benton either. Like, I'm Vince Williams. I couldn't cover to save my life. But, you know, the majority of the time, they were trying to put me in situations where I could find success and do what I could do well. And that's the same thing I'm saying for him.
0: You want Benton to pass rush.
1: Yeah, I definitely want the pass rush. One of the best interior pass rushes we have. That's why we paid him to do it. I think he has strengths and he has weaknesses, and I think we should do it.

0: better job of highlighting those strengths and also highlighting the strengths of the other people we have on this very deep, very talented defensive line.
1: Now, this week you're playing the Cincinnati Bengals, so I just talked about how the defense has to be more stout against the run. Obviously, the matchup that's on everybody's brain this week is the two wide receivers, Ja'Marr Chase and T. Higgins, and what the Bengals could do in the passing game, but I kind of feel like Chase Brown is a bit slept on as far as a running back in this league. He had 80 yards on the ground last week. He had, I think, 56 yards on the ground the week prior, plus another 22 through the air. So he's been right around like 80 total yards in both of the Bengals' first two games. He's gotten, you know, 16 carries, 17 carries. He's somebody that they have been utilizing in their offense. And right around the Unk Bowl, I believe, last year, Chase Brown really started to take off for Cincinnati and put up some pretty nice performances. This is not a slouch that you have to deal with in that backfield. I know that he's not the headliner when it comes to the Bengals offense, but it's somebody that they will utilize, and it's somebody that can do damage against your defense.
0: Well, it's not that Chase Brown is a slouch. He's just an above-average running back that benefits from a ton of light box and two-high structure.
1: Because what else are you going to do against
0: Cincinnati? What else are you going to do? What are you going to do, go out there and play eight-man box against freaking Joe Burrow, Ja'Marr Chase?
1: That'd be kind of funny, like as a joke, like right away.
0: That would not be a funny joke.
1: I think it'd be a little funny joke.
0: I wouldn't.
1: Burrow would be like, wait a minute, what?
0: Huh? What are you doing down here?
1: And then we call timeout real quick.
0: Just a short time.
1: JK.
0: Yeah, man.
1: And so then we come out and spread it out, dime defense. Yeah.
0: I think he's benefit. I think Chase Brown is an explosive guy who benefits from light box, and he's able to take advantage of small holes and capitalize on them with some sneaky explosives because everybody's playing too high because you better freaking bracket one of those guys. So that's going to pull a safety out of the box.
1: Yeah, and I don't think Burrow's the type of quarterback that wants to just dink and dunk all game long. He's going to get bored with that. He wants to throw deep. He wants to put up a lot of stats and get the ball to the receivers. But he is willing to check into a run if he sees those light boxes. He is willing to just do a little boop, quick dump off to Chase Brown in space. Like
0: even
1: he'll take those.
0: Did you see the, it was like a clip on Twitter the other day where they just completely emptied out the box. And he was like, okay, quarterback draw. He just took a quarterback draw for like 8 or 9 yards.
1: Yeah, he's savvy enough to do so. Like he's going to want to go for the jugular throughout this game, but I have a bit more worry about Chase Brown than I usually do for whatever reason. Like that's my early kind of vibe as far as the Bengals are concerned in this offense. Like we're all so focused and worried about the receivers and what the passing game is going to look like for them. Chase Brown is the one that might do the damage against the Steelers defense because one thing that we cannot ignore here in this matchup, Vince, and I know we're kind of looking a little too ahead here now, but with Cincinnati, yes, they pass the hell out of the football and they go down the field and it's explosive, but that plays into the Steelers' defense's strengths too as far as pass rush is concerned because that means Burrow's got to hold on to the ball for a little bit longer and you got to block up Watt, Highsmith, Herbig, Harmon, Benton, Hayward, one of the best defensive lines as far as pass rush is concerned. So yes, the Bengals are going to go for their explosive plays, and they are very scary as far as their potential to do so. But Joe Burrow's got a little bit of a tight back, and he's going to have a lot of pressure on him throughout that entire football game.
0: Man, if Chase Brown ends up absorbing a ridiculous amount of carries, I'm 100% okay with that. Hey, Bengals, please give Chase Brown 25 carries in the game. I would love for you guys to play football that way.
1: See, I don't know if it'll be the carries. For me, it's more so the dump-offs out of the backfield. Like, they might just do a lot of quick stuff to him real quick to keep that pass rush a little bit off balance. Then once it's off balance, boom, take the top off.
0: Shoot, to be honest with you, though, I think our linebackers are better in that capacity than, you know, trying to fit downhill runs.
1: I feel like people
0: I think they're fast and agile enough to be able to. I think Patrick Queen and Peyton Wilson are best when they are in a chase.
1: Yes.
0: Right? Like when they're in a chase, I think they do well in a chase. I think if you get them in a phone booth, you can kind of box them up and beat them up. But if you get them in a chase, like that play on Robinson that Peyton Wilson made scraping outside against the Falcons.
1: Yes.
0: Like, yeah, that's all day. Like, let them guys play like that. If you want to dink and dunk to Chase Brown, I love our matchups.
1: I do, too. Listen, we're going to talk about this more on tomorrow's show for our Just the Toast segment, really focusing on the Cincinnati Bengals. But I feel like so many people, when they look at this matchup, Vince, are talking from the offense versus offense perspective. Like, the Steelers offense, they can't keep up with Cincinnati. But the Steelers defense has been great, and it's not a given that Cincinnati just explodes for 40 points against this defense. In fact, I think it's more unlikely than likely that that would happen.
0: Oh, I get you, Tom. So basically you're saying that with the consistency of our defense and how talented they are, everything is going to pretty much turn into an ugly game.
1: Which is what we've been doing for the past few years. Right?
0: Yeah, I mean, I can't oppose you right there. I can't really sit here and say that can't be.

0: case. And I can't say that that may not be a winning condition for the Steelers if we keep having our offensive woes. But I just think I'm not saying I don't think we're capable, because I definitely think we're capable. Our defense is starting to look like that. But saying that you want to keep the Bengals to 13 points to win the game.
1: That's probably ain't going to happen.
0: I don't know if I can sit here to say and say. If we do that, man, we're partying like it's 2008.
1: Yeah, that's probably not going to happen. Like, they got held to 20 points last week, and that was like, whoa.
0: Yeah,
1: what a crazy performance by the Texans' defense. Jeez. Yeah, it's going to be a tough task.
0: You know what Tom I'll say? How good is this defense? Is this a legendary type defense? Are we getting to that point?
1: A little too early for that.
0: But I'm saying, could they be? Like, we always speak about the woes that we have going on. We do think we have a fantastic defense. How good could this defense be? So we were talking about the playmakers, right? The playmakers taking the game over. Can the defense be so dominant that they could erase what's happening with the offensive side of the ball, where it becomes almost a non-factor?
1: Well, they're 50% as far as that's concerned, because they did that week one.
0: So I'm saying, like, what if the defense makes more plays? What if the defense takes on the onus and this Mike McCarthy spearheaded Steelers team ends up becoming one of the most nastiest defenses we've ever seen? Wouldn't that be funny?
1: That would be very funny and ironic in a way. Wes Euler's coming up next. We'll get his thoughts on all the stuff we've been talking about today. You hear him on The Drive. You'll hear him in just a few minutes on The Blitz here on Steelers Nation Radio, part of the Steelers Audio Network.
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3: Watch for slowdowns in White Oak on Jacks Run Road near McClintock Road. We've got an accident in that area. Heading into the city, getting a little bit easier. Finally, just a few brake lights at the tunnels on the Parkway East and West. I'm Bonnie Diver, Total Traffic.
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7: Joining us now on the Blitz, you hear him every day on this very audio network, the Steelers Audio Network, 4 to 6 with Matt Williamson. It is Wes Euler. They host The Drive. Thanks for joining us today on the Blitz, Wes. We've obviously been talking a ton of the offensive struggles. How could you not? And one thing that I keep hearing said is this team needs to find an identity on the offensive side of the ball. Where do you think that identity could be?
8: Wow, that's a loaded one to get us started here. I think that identity should be this offensive line, right? When you look at what they've invested in it in terms of draft capital over the last handful of years, when you look at what I think is some quality depth options there too. Now, we all knew a lot of movement on that offensive line, moving parts, a lot of young guys. I mean, there's some college football teams out there that have offensive lines that are the same age as the Steelers. It's going to take time. But if I look at one element of the offense that can ascend to maybe elite is giving them too much, but if can ascend to really good, can ascend to a top 10 unit in the league, I think it has to be that offensive line. It's going to take time. They deserve a little bit of leniency in that regard, but it can't look like it did on Sunday. It has to be better. They've got the tools to be better. They've got the horses to be better. They got to go out there and execute. They need more from Faltanu and McCormick, even with that switch to the left side. I think it's only a matter of time until we see Maxie Honichor. They had some other options like Brock Hoffman and Jennings Dunker as well. I think Frazier's been good, but he needs to be great. If you're asking me for an identity on the offense, it's hard to find one, but a butt-kicking offensive line, is the one that I think could most realistically or maybe even should realistically develop at some point this season.
9: I agree with you, Wes. I got a question for you. How do you feel like Michael Pittman Jr. coming back will open up the passing game? Do you think him being out of the game really hindered the offense that much? Like, could we just see that we're actually forcing the ball to DK too much and that if we have Michael Pittman back, he can start absorbing some of those targets?
8: Yeah, absolutely, and good to chat with you, Vince. Happy to have you on the network here. It's awesome. You guys have been doing a great show so far, and I certainly think that's the case. I think you saw that, especially against a team like New England that has a Christian Gonzalez, a true number one lockdown corner. It was tough for DK to really get any movement, any motion, any separation. And then, all credit to Jeremy Bernard, Roman Wilson, who I think.

0: have, you know, shown encouraging signs through the first 2 weeks of the season. Those guys aren't Michael Pittman Jr. They don't have the body type of Michael Pittman Jr. You really could have used that guy on Sunday, and you can really certainly use him this weekend against Cincinnati. You're right. You got to take some attention away from DK Metcalf. You got to open things up for him. Maybe getting your tight ends a little more involved in that regard too will help. But we all knew, you know, the problems last year and down the stretch in particular were it was a lot of DK Metcalf and no one else. And then DK Metcalf missed those last two games of the season, and you really struggled to get anything going in the passing game. Bringing in Michael Pittman Jr. this year, drafting Jeremy Bernard, you hoped you had some real quality options and depth there. And I hope we can get back to that. I hope we can start making that a calling card of this offense here in the coming weeks, but especially Sunday against Cincinnati. Like, we all know, guys, this is a Bengals team that can score some points. You know, I don't think – you know, one touchdown and a couple field goals is going to be enough to win this game against Cincinnati, even with it being at home at Acrisure Stadium. You need some guys to make some plays. Michael Pittman Jr. certainly one of these guys, one of those guys. I thought he had a strong week one against Atlanta. That frees up DK. That allows Roman and Germ to be used in more proper roles. And again, too, I think Pat Freiermuth and Darnell Washington need to have a say in this equation. You got to get all those guys humming a little bit more than we've seen for the first 2 weeks.
1: Other than some of his surrounding cast getting going, like we were just describing, as far as getting DK Metcalf off and running, Wes, how do you do that? Because, you know, the logical thing would be, you know, throw him some quick hitters, some slants, you know, some easy catches, but therein lies the rub with DK Metcalf. You can't do those simple things because he's not doing the simplest thing consistently enough, which is catching the football.
0: Yeah, it's a predicament, Tom, and I think you laid it out well there. You know, when we've seen DK at his best, I think the memories immediately go back to that game against the Vikings in Dublin last year, yes. Right? When he caught that slant route, you know, what was it, six yards, 7 yards, 8 yards down the field, and he took that thing 75 yards to the house. You see him in open space, and he can gallop, man. I mean, he's got speed, he's got burst, he's got the strength to run through and run past arm tackles. But we haven't seen them really consistently enough dating back to last year and in the small sample size this year of being able to get him the ball in those opportunities. And then you're right. And when they have been able to, too often there's been drops, there's been stumbles, there's been issues on his end. So, maybe it is just as simple as like, hey, DK's got to hold on to the football, and that's what he's paid to do, and that's what he can do. I know he's had some issues in his time in Seattle and his first year in Pittsburgh with some drops, but it didn't look like it did on Sunday. That was a whole nother animal. Even the best wide receivers in the world, if you're getting targeted 7, 8, 9, 10 times a game, you're going to have some drops. And Ja'Marr Chase has some drops. Justin Jefferson has some drops. But what they also have are a lot of big, explosive, field-flipping, game-changing type plays. And we haven't seen nearly enough of that from DK lately. That's something that has to start developing for this offense.
2: I would like to switch gears right now. Let's start talking about this defense. How good do you think this defensive unit could be?
0: Vince, I think they can be really good, especially, you know, through the first 2 weeks. Really, the only issue is they're giving up, one too many explosive plays. You know, teams are always going to have explosives for you, but I think it was 6 on Sunday for New England, and those were, you know, pretty big plays. You think of the big Travion Henderson touchdown run, the big Ramondre Stevenson field flipping run, a couple of those completions by Drake May as well. I think this defense has everything needed to be one of the best defenses in the National Football League. We know they're going to get after quarterbacks, pardon me. We know they're going to force turnovers. And then kind of the third part of that equation of turnovers, sacks, explosive plays, you know, being a elite defense. Great job so far. They've only given up, you know, if you take into account the defensive touchdown scored by New England on Sunday, the defense has only given up 13 points week one, 13 points week two. That's way above varsity level. That's way more than what you need for winning football. If your defense is only giving up 13 points a game, you're going to win a lot of games and win a division title and be one of the better teams in the NFL. I think this unit is really good and is only going to get stronger as they learn Patrick Graham and Patrick Graham learns them, and they continue to just develop that chemistry together and what guys do things the best and usage and all the different stuff that they're going to do on that defense. But I think that's what, as much as we're all,

0: you know, bummed out about how things played out on Sunday. And I think in the bigger picture, we're all a little concerned for the offense. I do think it's way different for the defense. I think you have to love what you've seen through the first two games. You know, against an elite running back, one of the best in the world, best football players in the world, period, in Bijan Robinson week one. And against a quarterback who has, yes, had some struggles lately, but was also the MVP runner-up last year. I thought you did, you know, a really good job on defense early in the season here. Keep that humming, get this offense up to speed. And, you know, if this is what we all think can be a top five, top 10 defense in the NFL, if you can just get the offense to average, you're going to win a lot of football games. And I really like what we've seen from Patrick Graham and his unit on that side of the ball so far.
1: Yeah, and they haven't even had their full complement of players available to them, especially in the secondary. Deshaun Elliott starting the season on IR. Yep. And, of course, Joey Porter Jr. still not back from his back injury that has plagued him throughout all of training camp. The test becomes a lot stiffer, though, as far as the defensive backfield is concerned this week against Cincinnati and those two wide receivers. I think Dean and Samuel have deputized the absence of Porter Jr. very well through the first 2 weeks. What are your expectations for them in a step up of competition this week?
0: Yeah, this is a completely different animal, right? And you're right, that secondary, no JPJ, no Deshaun Elliott. Those are massive absences. I think Dean has certainly stepped up. Samuel has stepped up. As you mentioned, I really like what we've seen from Brisker. And I think, you know, Jalen Ramsey has been doing Jalen Ramsey things. He's flying around and making plays. But this is, I mean, you guys are right. This is, you know, probably the best wide receiver in the National Football League in Ja'Marr Chase. If he's not number one, he's number two or three, you know, right there with JSN and a couple other guys that deserve consideration. And then T. Higgins is probably the best wide receiver number two in the league and is probably a top 15 guy in his own right. Chase Brown can run the football. They've been getting Mike Gesicki really involved, the Penn State tight end. And of course, we all know Joe Burrow is one of the best quarterbacks in the world as well. He's certainly in that conversation of elite tier one guys. This is a huge test for the defense. Oh, I should also mention it's a Cincinnati Bengals offensive line that has been playing much better. Started down the stretch for them in the last five or six games last year. A lot of young pieces on that offensive line really started coming together, and they've carried that momentum into this year. I think that's a sneakily good offensive line for the Bengals, and what's been a weakness for them the last couple of years, they're starting to turn into a strength. Cincinnati, and you're obviously going to see them again, but this could be the best offense that you see this year in the NFL. They're in that short list, you know, with teams like the Rams, with teams like the Bears, with some of these high-flying offenses around the National Football League. You have better be detailed. You better be buttoned up. You can't have any communication breakdowns. You got to win on first down and force them into more predictable passing situations on second and third down, when you can let Watt and Herbig and Highsmith and Cam Hayward and Keanu Benton and all those guys pin their ears back and try and get after Joe Burrow. That, to me, is a real kind of onus for this week. And we've seen them do a pretty good job of that so far. But you've got to win on first down. You've got to force them into predictable passing situations. You know, Higgins is going to get his. Ja'Marr Chase is going to get his. But you can't let Chase Brown, you know, run wild like we saw against the Bengals last year, when I think he had like 120 yards and a touchdown in that second game against Cincinnati. You've got to limit the run game. You've got to make them one-dimensional and predictable in that regard to give yourself a better chance against, again, you know, probably the best wide receiver tandem in the NFL and one of the top five quarterbacks in the world.
2: That's very interesting. So speaking about how we're going to slow down that offense, I feel right now we probably have the best tandem edge rushers in the league statistically. I mean, Highsmith and T.J. Watt are playing outside of their minds. Considering what you've seen from Herbig and how they've been utilizing him, what do you see moving forward? How can they use him more? How can they get him more involved and weaponize him in a way? Or the type of plays that we're seeing him make, do you think they're going to make, that he's going to continue to make more plays like that?
0: You know, Vince, what I would love to see that we haven't really seen through the first 2 weeks is the Steelers with a lead, you know, into the second half, because I'm with you. I think the Steelers, without a doubt, have the best edge rushing. I mean, I shouldn't say without a doubt. You know, Houston's got a really good edge rushing tandem in Daniil Hunter and in Will Anderson. You know, the Rams have a pretty formidable one now, or will once Myles Garrett is back. But sure, but the Steelers right there with PJ and Highsmith, and then you add Herbig into the equation. They're as good as anybody with those top two, and they have probably the best kind of third piece there if you will, of anybody in the league. We've

seen them on the field, at times together over these first two games. I would like to see that continue. I think it will. You know, again, as Patrick Graham gets more familiar with his personnel and sees them in stadium and how he wants to deploy them. But the real thing for me, Vince, is if you can just...

0: Offensive Player of the Year perennial candidate for those 5 or 6 years. Rarely was PJ ever going out there in the third quarter, fourth quarter with a 10-point lead and the terrible towels waving, and he knows the offense is dropping back to pass every single play. If you can get those guys into those predictable situations, I think we could see them take it to another level, because it you know took a while. Yeah, you built up that 10-point fourth quarter lead against Atlanta, but you never really put that one away. It was kind of a one-score game most of the time. And then obviously you kind of trailed, you know, wire to wire against the Patriots on Sunday. If you can give this defense a lead and put the opposing offense into a predictable situation, I think we can see even more returns from those edge rusher guys. And that's, you know, that's an opportunity that I would love to see them get here sooner rather than later.
1: Last one I got for you here, Wes. Another way to keep that offense at bay for Cincinnati is to keep them on the sidelines for the majority of the football game. But the Steelers have struggled, as they have in most areas on the offensive side of the ball, in getting any kind of ground game going. This is not a great matchup as far as your week to correct yourself in running the football, is it, with Dexter Lawrence patrolling the middle of that field?
0: No, it's certainly not. And I tell you what, I kind of mentioned how I think Cincinnati's offensive line is sneakily good, and they've, you know, turned a weakness into a strength for that team since, you know, kind of the midway point-ish of last year. It's kind of been the same for the defensive front this year. Obviously, Dexter Lawrence, you trade the 10th overall pick for him, and he's been one of the best defensive tackles in the league now for a handful of years. He gets all the attention, and he's been outstanding. But man, the addition of Jonathan Allen has been dynamite for them. Boye Mafe coming over as a Super Bowl champion has been kind of that presence that they need there too. And then their second round pick out of Texas A&M, Cassius Howell, the edge rusher, has been outstanding in the first two games of his NFL career. Those four, kind of similar to their offensive line, they've taken what was a real weakness for that team last year and even turned it into a strength here so far. It's another huge test for the Steelers offense. It's a huge test for Zach Frazier, Mason McCormick, Spencer Anderson, those guys on the interior. They just saw a great interior tandem last week in Milton Williams and in Christian Barmore, obviously. They better be ready to run it back and have better results this weekend, because they've got another great tandem and some formidable edge rushers. You know, I think that, you know, they lose Travion Henderson to Baltimore, and he was a guy that had been a real kind of like one of the real reliable forces on that defense. I don't think they miss him at all. When you look at what the four across the front have done through the first 2 weeks of the season, that's something that I think Steelers fans need to realize this week. This is not the same Cincinnati Bengals that we've seen over the last handful of years, where they've got the playmakers everywhere, but they're not very good in the trenches. And they still have the playmakers everywhere, and all of a sudden on both sides of the ball, they are very formidable in the trenches. This is another early season, real test for the Steelers offensive line. It's not the group that you want to see on a get-right week. But I tell you what, if you can get right against these guys, that's got to be a huge boost moving forward.
1: Wes, thanks so much for giving us your time. We look forward to listening to you and Matt today on The Drive at 4 o'clock.
0: Take care, boys. Thanks for having me. Keep up the good work.
1: Wes Euler from that show that I just mentioned, The Drive with Matt Williamson, every day 4 to 6 right here on the Steelers Audio Network. When Vince and I come back, got some thoughts on Aaron Rodgers that I wanted to get into. So we'll do that on the other side of the break, and we'll recap later on in the hour what happened on Monday Night Football last night and a disturbing trend that's happening around the NFL early on in the season. That's next. Tom and Vince on the Steelers Blitz on Steelers Nation Radio.
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19: Watch for slowdowns in White Oak on Jack's Run Road near McClintock Road. We've got an accident in that area. Heading into the city, getting a little bit easier. Finally, just a few brake lights at the tunnels on the Parkway East and West. I'm Bonnie Diver, Total Traffic.
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11: Cloudy with occasional rain showers throughout the day today. High of 60. Cloudy with more showers tonight, dropping to 54. Tomorrow, cloudy, slight chance of rain, and a high of 61.
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14: Aaron Rodgers is now two games into his final season at the NFL level. This will be his retirement season, unless things drastically change for him at the end of the year. He has cold feet, but it seems like things are going in that direction. He has not backtracked, at least so far as that's concerned, and as far as the season goes, so far for him, that was painful on Sunday for sure. That was maybe something that he isn't going to have him push even further towards definitely retiring, but probably reaffirming his decision that not a bad idea to start having those Monday mornings a little bit easier to get out of bed and not feeling as sore as I did probably this week. But he wants to go out with much better performance. There's no question about that than what was on display Sunday against the Patriots. Vince, I for a second straight week kind of find myself in a very tough spot, truly trying to evaluate Aaron Rodgers at this point in his career. Week one, it was more of the receivers dropping passes.

0: and them not coming through for plays that could have been very explosive for him and the Steelers offense. Week two, there was some of that as well, but it was more so of an offensive line issue. He didn't have any time in the pocket. There was no way for him to establish any rhythm as far as an offense is concerned. He said words to that effect. So it's really hard for me to really gauge who Aaron Rodgers is as far as his 42-year-old self is, because the people around him have not been up to their level of play that's required.
1: I would agree with you to a certain extent. I think that Aaron has to wear some of the blame of the offensive line because they work together in tandem. Like, he has to get the ball out when he recognizes six-man pressure, or when they're bringing zero coverage behind it. He has to find the hot route. He has to get the ball out. Obviously, the offensive line did get beat up too, but they kind of work together. Like, he has to help them. We know Aaron Rodgers has great above-the-net game. He also is good in setting the protections and sliding people, and they got to be able to work on that communication. But since he is the hub of the communication, he has to be able to get those checks and adjustments off. So I think he's going to share a boat of that responsibility and what they had going on as far as blitz pickup.
0: He can't be blameless in this entire thing. And he didn't say that he was blameless at the podium. But to your point about communication, if you go back and watch the Christian Ellis hit, the sack that forced the ball out, Steelers ended up recovering the fumble. But it was one of the harder hits that you saw in week two. And Rodgers can't be taking many hits like that at his current age. But if you watch pre-snap, Vince, there's like 18 different hand signals that Rodgers is throwing at people. Like, he's walking to the line. He's like shivering, it looked like, was one of them. And the receivers kind of shiver back at him. And then there's another check with a... There's a lot of things that he was calling out before that snap. A lot of different communication happening that at some point got disconnected with someone very important on the other end of that communication, because Christian Ellis came in free as could be and almost broke Rodgers' back in half. So I think that is where you look at the big problem as far as Rodgers' performance is concerned. You're the general out there, and your troops aren't falling into line like they need to.
1: Well, communication goes both ways. It's the giving and the receiving of information, and both parties are responsible for both sides of that coin. So, I mean, Aaron Rodgers can bark out the orders. He can get all those calls. He can make all those adjustments. But if they're not being made or people aren't adjusting to it, then that's a deeper problem. And I'm just happy he survived, man. Rarely do you see quarterbacks get hit like that in modern football.
0: Even like young, spry quarterbacks.
1: That was a very violent hit. That's what I mean. You don't really see those type of
0: neck snapback. Yeah.
1: That just reminded me of those old NFL films where you just see like that old school NFL music and Aaron just
0: thunder and violence.
1: I was like, man, like, we can't let him get hit like that too much, bro. Like, he, come on.
0: No, that it's not a feasible strategy for the remainder of the season.
1: I was happy that he just got up, Tom. Like, when I seen him get up, I'm like, let's go, man. Like, good job, Aaron. Like, he's tough, man. He's a gritty old man.
0: He is very tough.
1: It's like old man Logan. Like, let's go.
0: Wolverine.
1: Yeah.
0: He is. I don't think there's any question about the toughness as far as he's concerned. And I think he showed that on display. It reminded you of that old segment they did on Monday Night Football. Do you remember Jacked Up, when they used to show like the crazy hits?
1: Yeah.
0: And the entire desk would go, Jacked Up! I miss that so much. That was such a great segment.
1: Player Safety Initiative, we'll never get
0: that.
1: Yeah,
0: we're not allowed to yell Jacked Up anymore on the Monday Night Football desk, I guess. But that was definitely a play where he was jacked up, and it can't happen. You got to be better than that. But Rodgers wears some of the blame, too, as far as that communication breakdown is concerned, I'm sure. The receivers letting him down is a completely different story, because, yeah, he's not as agile as he once was to maneuver in the pocket, and he's got to get the ball out a lot quicker to avoid taking hits like the one he did with Christian Ellis. But that being said, the arm talent is still there. He can still execute long handoffs 20 yards down the field. He can still throw receivers open, and he's done that. It's just not been reciprocated on the receiving end of things. And one thing that I don't think we've talked about enough is the what if when it comes to Michael Pittman. Like, what if Michael Pittman was healthy all camp, had some preseason games under his belt, and didn't have a foot issue that he's dealing with now? Where would that rapport be between Rodgers and Pittman? Because Pittman is the type of receiver that can earn a quarterback like Rodgers' trust extremely fast. He catches everything that's thrown to him. He's physical. He can do yards after the catch things. And he's a chain mover first and foremost. He'll get that third and five to a first and 10.
1: That's what I always felt like they were lacking. I thought that was the biggest part of the game. Although he did have that explosive in the Falcons game.
0: He did.
1: Yeah, I think the majority...
0: But he also moved the chains a couple times, too.
1: Yeah, I think the majority of what I was looking forward to him doing was kind of just being that chain mover.

0: guy, the third down threat, the one-on-one winner, and not having them is making us look kind of obsolete on the outside. Like, I don't know, though. I don't want to put too much on them as well, right? Because we didn't bring them in to just be this super dominant, going crazy guy. We didn't think the tandem was going to be anything like a T. Higgins or Ja'Marr Chase. No. But he is a step up from those younger guys, and I'm very interested to see his contribution.
1: Yeah, no question about that. It's not a matter of you've now got a deadly tandem. It's just that you've got an adequate tandem now. You've got one that is quality enough to be treated as a one and a two in this league, and you've been lacking that for years now as far as your receiving core is concerned. But his inability to stay healthy is really a problem right now for the Steelers offense. And hopefully Pittman can come back this week against Cincinnati, because I just think that he's going to be able to bring a really steadying force when the chips are down. We can't get anything going. Maybe DK just dropped another pass. We can go to Pittman to kind of catch our breath a little bit, to kind of reset our offense, probably get a first down, and then establish some of that flow that you heard Rodgers and Mike McCarthy say they had struggles finding all game against New England.
0: Yeah, and then having him healthy adds an extra element, because he's a very physical wide receiver too. So it's kind of like you're getting the best of both worlds as a Ben Skowronek and a Jeremy Bernard, because you have a very physical wide receiver that also can participate in the passing game at a high level as well.
1: Have you felt that physicality with the Steelers offense yet? You really haven't, have you? I mean, that we were saying all year, like, hey, look at how big these guys are. DK and Pittman and Jeremy's physical and Skowronek, and the line's huge, and you have Darnell Washington, and Pat's a big guy, and Dowdle's big, and Warren's thick. Like, that should be a very punishing team to have to play against, and through the first two games, I didn't feel that. Didn't feel that against the Falcons, and the Patriots were the team that were punishing the offense on last Sunday.
0: Well, yeah, but the foundation of that is the offensive line play.
1: Like, it all starts from there.
0: Yeah, for sure. Like, perimeter blocking exists outside of moving the ball past the line of scrimmage, and then you'll get into the physical play of the perimeter guys. But, I mean, it doesn't matter how well Darnell Washington sets an edge. If we're getting pressure up the middle and we can't move a displaced interior D lineman, it doesn't matter how big and athletic your offside guys are and how well they block. We can't get any forward push.
1: One thing that concerns me about Aaron Rodgers, just a little bit, we want to see them run the ball a lot more. We want to see them establish a stronger running game and maybe use that as the identity for the offense. And I think that's very helpful for a 42-year-old quarterback, that you don't want to take hits like you saw Christian Ellis deliver in the Patriots game. Run the football, use that as kind of your flow for the offense, and then you can have big plays off of that and let Rodgers use his arm off of the running game, get that play action going like we, once again, weren't able to do at all in week two against the Patriots. But I don't know if Rodgers will do that, because Rodgers likes to throw the football. I don't think that that's debatable at this point. They had another game of 40 passes this week. And yes, at the end, you were down by multiple scores and you had to play catch up, but it was 10-3 for most of that game. It was 13-3 in the fourth quarter. Like, there's not a time to abandon the run completely. I just worry that they'll never be able to get the reps necessary to find any consistency in the running game, because Rodgers, and this isn't him being selfish, this is him just thinking this is the best way to go about things, and he's won 4 MVPs and he's going in the Hall of Fame. Who am I to say he's wrong? But he likes to pass the ball if given the choice, and he'll check into quick passes if he has to, and I wonder if that'll hurt the running game.
0: Yeah, but it's the two parts of this, right? Like, you got to show him, like, you got to incentivize Aaron Rodgers to run the ball, right? Because obviously what I just said about the veteran star quarterback is that he's going to go back and rely on what got him to be the superstar quarterback that he is. He's going to trust himself and his ability to check out of things and make plays with his arm. So you got to incentivize him to run the ball by doing it efficiently when they go to it. And right now he hasn't been I could just throw a quick ball. I could throw some run game alternative and get the same.
1: It accomplishes the same.
0: Like, I can get to second and eight just by throwing a swing pass or throwing a bubble screen or throwing a small slant or something. So I think we got to have just better initial runs earlier in the game so that we can kind of incentivize them to continue and keep going.
1: And I think that comes back on the offensive line again.
0: It does.
1: That's another thing that starts with them, because I've seen Jaylen Warren have good games. I know what he can do as a runner. And I've seen Rico Dowdle have 1,000-yard seasons before in this league. Like, this isn't an unknown as far as the running back is concerned. You know what I mean? Like, it's not like we're dealing with Caleb Johnson again, who had, a decent run for the Packers, or two of them last week. But some unknown commodity that's young to the NFL, and we're questioning if he knows what hole to hit or if he's

0: able to execute the basics of the running back position. That's not a question that exists with Warren or Dowdle. Like, those guys are already established in this league. They're not superstars, but they're pretty solid backs. It's tough for Dowdle to find any room to run out there when he's out. And Warren is finding, I think, a better sledding because of his ability to kind of, you know, bounce that outside and be more twitchy and break some tackles. But he's not had a performance that you can write home about either. So it comes to the offensive line when it comes to pretty much a lot of these problems, the physicality and lack thereof, the inability to run the football. The five up front just have to be better to fix both of those.
1: Yeah, and if you want to make it easier for the offensive line, pick a scheme and stick to it. Just run five, just run seven inside zones, run seven outside zones, run five powers, run three counters. Like, just simplify the scheme and do one thing well. I mean, it doesn't matter if they know what you're going to do, if you can do it efficiently and you can just, we're not asking to be game breakers. We're not asking to be the 2016 Cowboys offensive line.
0: And we can't really worry about that right now.
1: Just trying to get movement. Like, get, because what did they say? Mike McCarthy said he wants to build some more continuity with the offensive line and get them working together. So don't give them too many schemes. Just run a simple base running scheme and let the kind of the nuance of the offense flow through Aaron Rodgers, who actually is a veteran, has more continuity working with his wide receivers.
0: Man, that's just a strategy that's as old as time, too. Like, I've heard that through generations of different coaches. It's just like, we've got three plays that we can kick ass with, and we need to get back to our basics offensively, offensive line speaking for sure. We're going to run those three plays over and over and over again because I know you guys can execute it. And you're right. You can tip your hand to the defense. They might pick up on it. But if you're running those plays extremely well, it's going to be hard to stop even if they do know it's coming.
1: Well, let's say we haven't been tipping our hand and we still haven't been running the ball well.
0: That's true.
1: So
0: that's true.
1: I think getting back to the core fundamentals, doing what you do well, is how you get back on track. Historically, in my opinion, it's been how you get back on track. And just finding, just pick your best running play. Pick the thing that you know your offensive line does well. What do they enjoy? What's their favorite running play? What do they like? How? What do they feel motivated to get after somebody in? What is a posture for them that puts them on the front foot and that motivates them to really get after people? And then lean on that.
0: When we come back, something that is worst case scenario as far as the league is concerned is starting to happen a bit too frequently early on in the season. And we'll wrap up week two's action after Monday Night Football last night. One more segment to go here on the Steelers Blitz. Tom Opperman, Vince Williams on Steelers Nation Radio, part of the Steelers Audio Network.
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3: Just a little slow on the Parkway East and Parkway West as you get close to your tunnels now for that inbound ride. Construction slowing you down. We've got some brake lights on West Steuben Street. That's in Crafton near Foster Avenue. A Bonnie Diver, Total Traffic.
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8: Week two wrapped up last night with Monday Night Football. Rams hosting the New York Giants and getting the better of the Giants in that game. 28-6 was your final score. Before we get into that game in particular, something that is never good news as far as the NFL is concerned. You probably used to think it was great news as a defensive player, but you're seeing some starting quarterbacks start to go down around the league early this year. And I don't think we've had one that's been so catastrophic that he's ruled out for the season yet. But Penix couldn't start the season for the Falcons. Then Tua couldn't start the season for the Falcons. Kyler Murray's missed a game and a half due to a concussion. We saw what happened to Caleb Williams in his hamstring yesterday. He's probably going to at least miss 1 week. Jaden Daniels in his elbow injury. That doesn't look good. Jackson Dart getting hurt last night and having to leave after just a series of that football game. That's six starting quarterbacks right there that the NFL is now questioning when their availability will be. And that's got to be just the worst case scenario for the league, because then you get into those later season matchups and you're supposed to have this great game like Broncos Texans late in the season, and it's TJ Yates versus some other backup for Denver, and it just kind of sucks all the fun out of that. So early on, seeing some injuries plaguing some key quarterbacks around the league.
9: Tom, that's funny that you look at it from that perspective, because you're like, ah, the game's a wash if the starting quarterback.
8: Yeah, you don't see that,
9: man.
8: Do you?
9: Man, I love it, man. The Uncle Bowl was great for me. Like, I love it.
8: There are levels to it. Like, you can get better backups than some other backups. Like, if Flacco's in, I'll buckle up for a Flacco game.
9: I felt like Drew Lock coming in that game caused some more adversity, and it actually made it a little bit more spicier than it could be. Like, it's like, oh, man, like, what's going to happen? And then it also makes the criticism of Drake May even higher, because instead of Sam Darnold in a rematch, now it's Drake May versus Drew Lock. Drew Lock pulls it off. It's like

0: oh man, like look what happens now. It just creates more controversy. I think the injuries are just a huge part of the NFL game in general.
1: No doubt about that.
0: Like you always got to have a backup ready. You got to have somebody that can come in and complete games. This is why Ryan Fitzpatrick is famous. This is what makes the NFL so special, is because losing your quarterback can do some crazy damage to your team, but also give other people opportunities to go out there and display their talents. Like that's how we got Tom Brady.
1: Yeah, I don't think we're going to get a Tom Brady, though, out of Tyson Badgett.
0: You don't know.
1: I just don't think so. Yeah, but I'm going to bet that we don't. How about that?
0: Yeah, okay, that's a safe bet. I would say it's a safe bet.
1: I love safe bets.
0: I'm just saying injury produces adversity, and adversity gives rise to drama. And the NFL is a drama-based league. Like, people love it.
1: I want my starting quarterback to play, though. I want those matchups. I want Caleb Williams out there on the football field against the Eagles this week. And we're not going to have that now, most likely. Or we're going to have an extremely hindered Caleb Williams. He is getting a little bit of criticism, though, as far as how he handled that injury, because it was season-ending based on the body language and the way he reacted onto the field. And now he's not even on IR / ruled out for week 3 against the Philadelphia Eagles. It's great news for him and the Chicago Bears, but... man, that must have felt a lot worse than it actually was.
0: He Paul Pierced it. He did. He
1: little
0: Paul
1: drama there.
0: He, yeah, he sold it. He was crying. He did the wave off. You don't wave.
1: He had the towel over his head on the cart.
0: You don't put the towel on your head and wave leaving the field unless you ruptured Achilles. Some crazy some crazy blitz the league type injury has to happen before you like put the towel on and cry and wave it off. A hamstring, brother? Come on, man.
1: I mean, even if you're Kobe Bryant and you blow your Achilles, you still shoot the 2 free throws.
0: Shoot the 3
1: before
0: throws.
1: You walk off the court. I think Rodgers walked off the field when he popped his Achilles, too, a couple of years ago.
0: Like, come on, man. You can't get carded unless you really get carded, man.
1: This might be a bad take by me, but there's a leadership quality to that at the quarterback position, isn't there? Like, you got to show toughness, extra toughness, to get your guys to fall in line. Is that fair to say?
0: Maybe not. He probably displays toughness in other ways.
1: In other areas.
0: I mean, he seems to be, I don't want to say this, Caleb Williams, I don't mean this way, but he seems sensitive in a way to where, I was watching the Pivot interview with him, and he does seem to be like a sensitive dude. Like he just seems kind of, it doesn't surprise me that he did that. He seems a little sensitive and a little extra. I think that plays into why he's a fantastic quarterback, because he's so sensitive to everything. He takes everything as a challenge. And he's always trying to make a play. He has a flair for the dramatic, which helps.
1: No doubt about that.
0: Yeah, so I think it plays into his play style. But that doesn't surprise me how he went off the field.
1: Jackson Dart leaving the game last night, becoming a bit of a trend as far as Dart is concerned. Except I can't really criticize him for this one, because this wasn't him, you know, barreling into the secondary and trying to take on a linebacker head first. He got hurt in the pocket. Like he got hurt like a traditional quarterback would get hurt. And it really took a lot of the wind out of the sails, I think, for the New York Giants offense. And Jameis is the type of quarterback that you were describing at the beginning of this segment, where you'd think he could come in, he could give you like 300 yards and 3 touchdowns. I don't think that Jameis Winston is a bad backup quarterback all of a sudden. I think the Rams just really woke up last night. And after their gaffe of the travel air to Melbourne and getting blasted by the San Francisco 49ers, they had a lot of extra time to kind of readjust, recalibrate things, and they had an amazing football game last night from top to bottom. And even when Dart goes out, Scadabo in the running game for the Giants just couldn't get anything going against that Rams front.
0: Yeah, they played a great game. Jackson Dart better be thankful that his foot wasn't actually on the ground when he hit his knee like that.
1: Because, oh, yeah.
0: I mean, his feet being off the ground really probably saved the integrity of his knee. But,
1: pushed it right back if he was planted.
0: Oh, that would have been bad. I think it was a classic get-right game for the Rams.
1: Yeah, me too.
0: And I think that the Giants is a perfect opponent for that, because how they play is very traditional and very straightforward. It's not really a lot of smoke and mirrors. So they just came out there and just tried to play them and tried to beat them. And the Rams end up just being the better team.
1: And it was a lot of the old familiar faces for the Rams that balled out in that game. Stafford, 327 yards, Jeez. 4 touchdowns, 1 interception. That's the reigning MVP playing like it. Both backs had 12 carries, Kieran Williams and Blake Corum. Williams had 85 yards, 79 yards for Blake Corum. So they ran the hell out of the football. And then Devontae Adams was the star of the show. 8 catches, 195 yards, 2 touchdowns. He had a long of 64. He had 10 targets, so he converted 8 of those to catches. See how that's done, DK? Mm. And he put on an absolute display. Still a number one wide receiver in this league. I don't think there's any doubt about that.
0: man, did you see the one ball?

0: I feel like he climbed up a ladder to get it, and he just sucked it in like a freaking Hoover vacuum. Just
1: he has all of the strength still, and very little of the weaknesses. He had an impeccable route on the last touchdown that he caught, where he just kind of put the guy in and then went to the corner of the end zone. So much space for Stafford to throw the ball to. It was a layup for them. And it was an incredible display by Adams and Stafford and that Rams offense overall. And it was also the return of Aaron Donald to the football field. Had a tackle for loss, had three tackles. I was noticing him at times in the game, Vince, getting a lot of push for that Giants offensive line. He might not be first-team All-Pro this year or the superstar that we knew him as every year he played at the NFL, but he's going to be a top half defensive lineman this season, no question about it. He still got it.
0: Man, what I noticed was the immediate respect they paid him and immediately doubled him. Like, they right off the gate, they start double-teaming.
1: Like, Harbaugh's game plan was like Donald was just the reigning defensive player of the year last year.
0: Yeah,
1: like he hadn't retired for a couple years.
0: It was so funny.
1: But I think they needed to do that, Vince.
0: I was watching. I was like, is he going to get a double-team on the first pass rush opportunity he got? And immediately, first pass rush opportunity he got, double-team. I'm like, okay, I see you, Harbaugh.
1: And I think he's only going to get better as the season goes on. I'm talking about Aaron Donald here. I thought it was funny after the game. Obviously a lot of stuff with family and sound bites being like, it feels good to be out here, but he kept saying a couple different times, he said, I'm sore. Like, I'm really sore. Once he gets that body into football shape and remembers how to be that physical for 60 minutes at a time, maybe he will be a first team all pro this year. He looked really good for the Rams, and all of a sudden that's a necessity for them with Myles Garrett being out at least two more games.
0: Yeah. But to switch back to the offense, man, I was just thinking about how Devontae Adams absorbed all those extra targets with Puka not even being out there.
1: That's the thing. He became the number one.
0: And he seamlessly transitioned right into that role and had an explosive game. Maybe the Rams are back. Maybe we were too hard on the Rams. I think that performance will probably reflect my power rankings come Friday.
1: It's tomorrow.
0: Oh, tomorrow.
1: Tomorrow. It's big. Yeah. I think the Rams definitely had a powerful performance, and I hate to make super excuses for them, but I really do think they traveled. They botched the travel to Melbourne in Australia in week 1, and they kind of treated that a bit like a fourth preseason game, and you got smoked for it. They were definitely more like the Super Bowl contender yesterday against the Giants. The Giants, too, that game was 14-0. They had a chance after a big turnover to score, couldn't punch it into the end zone. It's 14-3. That could have been 14-7. And then it was 21-3 at one point. You had to kick a field goal again. It's 21-6. You turn your field goals into touchdowns. That's a 21-14 game. If I'm a New York Giants fan, this is a step back, but I don't think that this is like, oh, week 1 was a total flash in the pan. Like, I still think that you're building towards something here in New York. I think you're a pretty solid football team.
0: Oh, for sure.
1: And you lost your starting quarterback. Your
0: starting quarterback, yeah. And your starting wide receiver went out for
1: I forgot about Neighbors. Yeah. Hurt his arm on that play. Yeah.
0: I think the Giants are a decent team.
1: I think so, too. Anytime you got a coach like that, you're going to be a tough opponent week in and week out. You might not end up winning 10 or 11 games, maybe only 5 or 6, but it's a team that makes most of their opponents sweat through a victory. And even though the score was 28-6, I think the Rams had moments of adversity throughout this game that they had to overcome. It wasn't like it was taking candy from a baby for the Rams. We will be back again tomorrow. Power rankings. Little demon voice warming up there. We'll start turning our attention towards the Cincinnati Bengals more as well. We're going in the locker room next, though. Rob King, Max Starks, and Willie Colon. So keep it right here on Steelers Nation Radio, part of the Steelers Audio Network.
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3: In Warrendale, have an accident. It's off of 79, Warrendale Bain Road. It's near the ramps for 79. In Homestead, had an earlier accident. Watch for slowdowns on East 8th at McClure. I'm Bonnie Diver, total traffic.
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14: There's always a lot to like on the film. That's been consistent.

0: in my time evaluating games, you know, after even after losses, you know, I think one thing is pretty consistent, and in the NFL, there's, you know, things are usually not as bad as you think they are, and they're not as good as you think they are. So there's always a lot to correct.
1: And thank you very much for being with us in the locker room. The words of Mike McCarthy, some of the words of Mike McCarthy. We're going to hear a lot of his words from yesterday's press conferences over the course of this show. Alongside Willie Colon and Max Starks, I'm Rob King. And Max, yesterday you're traveling back to Arizona. And Willie, kind of before we heard from Mike McCarthy, kind of echoed some of those sentiments that, you know, it was raining yesterday. So for people walking around Western Pennsylvania, that wasn't the sky falling. It was a little rain. Willie said, hey, I hope I'm paraphrasing for you correctly here. A lot of things that can be corrected, right? A lot of things that you look at the film, it wasn't as maybe as bad as it certainly felt, because it kind of felt bad Sunday at Gillette Stadium, Max.
2: I mean, we were there, Rob, and we were going through it live, and I think, you know, the biggest thing that I just took away was, you know, this game of football is tough. It's not an easy one. And from week to week, there are the emotional roller coaster that you will go through and that you'll experience. And, you know, as I took a second, you know, because I think if I would have gotten another show yesterday, I might have been a little bit more highly elevated, but, you know, getting up at 4 a.m. and catching a flight and a delayed layover and then finally getting home, you know, gives you a chance to kind of rest and reset. You know, there's different stresses in this world. And as I kind of look at that, I'm like, offensively, was it what we wanted? Absolutely not. Right? That's just beyond question. It's not the desired outcome. But defensively, you look at all the good things that we're doing defensively, and that was a big question, right? This was such an old team a year ago and not creative, and they fizzled out. I thought defensively what they did and what they've proven over the first 2 weeks is, you know, this team's only given up 13 points defensively a game. I mean, that puts you right in the mix and in the hunt of the rest of this league. So they're not far off from being a top defense. And you think about the turnovers. They've had multiple turnovers per game, multiple sacks per game. And they still haven't allowed a 100-yard rusher. You know, as much as we want to talk, yes, they give up some yards, but at the end of the day, you're not giving up that 100-yard rusher. There was only a couple of big plays, and the one biggest play did not result in a touchdown. So when you talk about that marginal improvement getting there, I'm seeing it more leaps and bounds of improvement. Now, offensively, as an offensive lineman, and I'm sure, Willie, you intimated this, it's not where it needs to be. Nowhere near. And I sat there. I said, and I had to take my own advice at times, because I also said, it's going to take 5 to 6 games for this offensive line to get in line together. It's going to take that amount of time, because you have 4 guys playing new positions. You know, we talk about the 2 on the right side, but it's an entire unit. Like, the last time I checked, Will, can you punch a person with 2 fingers out? You can't. You're going to break some fingers in the process. And so the 5 fingers have to be a fist. And they're not a fist yet. They're not even really a hard palm slap. I mean, they ain't even got a pimp slap there yet. They're like 5 weird disjointed fingers. So they have to come together as a unit. And it's going to take time. You know, I said this on the broadcast, Will, and I was joking, but I'm also like semi-serious, because I'm like, I put it back in our era. I was like, imagine if we had done this. I said, they need to go get an Airbnb for a week somewhere and just live together like a clubhouse. Like, that's how close they need to get. And then I realized that if it was in our era, the clubhouse would have burned down in 4 days. But that's the kind of thing. They need seasoning. They need time together. And you see it, because it's just, some of the communication just doesn't carry across the line. And, you know, and for the rest of them, I mean, you know, you have to be able to do your job. Like, when there is that got to have a moment, I need receivers to make catches as well. So I'm not just sitting there putting it squarely on the offensive line. Like, production overall has to pick up. You know, Aaron has to not feel as nervous in the pocket to get the ball out, because he's scared he's going to get hit. But then The offensive line has to block. The receivers need to get free, right? You know, everything works in concert. There's no individual person that can make things right. There's no magic wand to just wide it over. You have to have 11 guys come together. So after all my trials yesterday, that is the conclusion that I've come to, and I was able to share that. So I appreciate it. Thank you guys for the forum.
3: So
1: you're welcome, Max. So, you know, look, I think let's talk a little bit about the defense and the special teams. Let's get through the special teams first. There's a lot to talk about defense, and there's a lot to like. I went back and actually, I have not watched the game a second time. I watched the Bengals this morning, a little bit of what they do, what they did against the Buccaneers in game one. But, you know, Danny Crossman said, hey, special teams was close to breaking one. First of all, no offense to Danny Crossman, but I don't think I've ever heard a special teams coach not say, Willie, we were close to breaking one. One block here or there, we almost broke one. You know, I hear that a lot. But the coverage is better. I'm still not sure why they punted the ball to Marcus Jones. I would have taken a page out of Seattle's playbook and kicked every ball. Every punt would have been out of bounds. I don't want that guy anywhere near the ball. They didn't, but they did a pretty good job covering him. Kickoff coverage was much better, of course. Unfortunately, they didn't have a lot of practice in this game. They only kicked it off twice. But that was, I think, an improvement from week one to week two was the special teams.
4: Yeah, I would agree. I think when you come off the performance they did against the Atlanta Falcons, everything that happened was more of an operation situation where they really understood they cleaned that aspect of the game. They'll be fine. I think when you know, kind of just to pivot back, and I don't mean to switch lanes, so I apologize.
1: Please do.
4: You know, Max is right from this standpoint. The offensive line needs to continue to play together and dive into themselves and continue to invest. I know that's something I harped on yesterday. But we also got to give certain members of this team grace. Like Spencer Anderson struggled mightily in that game. And I'm a big Spencer Anderson fan. I love his game. But we also got to understand he hasn't played as a true starter thus far, right? Like he's been a rotational guy. He's been a guy that's been thrown in, but he necessarily hasn't been a guy that, well, you're the starting guard for the Pittsburgh Steelers. And I think there was so much talk about this unit getting bullied that sometimes when you're in a dogfight or you're in a phone booth fight and you're not used to getting your way, it can shock you, right? And what I mean by getting your way is when you're doing the things you're being taught to do, it's not working. When you're going in your bag, that's not working. And the guy in front of you seems like he has a beat and he's in rhythm. And if you haven't been in enough of those situations, man, it can make you question yourself as a ball player. And I think when you put on the tape, you start to see guys at that front five start to question themselves and question their communication. Because Max can also tell you, like, you can watch one play and that one play could tell all a different story, right? It could, and especially if it's a breakdown, like the center and quarterback cannot ID the protection on the right, on identify the protection, the pressure right. It also could be the receiver on the same, like the offensive line can block it up right, but you know the receiver runs the wrong route, doesn't get open, or the running back does. Like it takes this unit to play together and in line and to play on a string. And what we've seen, especially out of this game, and I know Mike McCarthy has come out and said, you know, I need to dial it back. I need to kind of shave this thing down, simplify it. Mike McCarthy and Aaron Rodgers sees football on a PhD level. And they're trying to get the rest of those guys to catch up. But the problem is you can't get those guys to catch up if they haven't been through fire. You know what I mean? So you're trying to ask these guys to get in line in real time when the game's on the line or when things are going. And it's just a lot of what they want to do should have happened in training camp. And right now you're seeing the residual effects of it. So I think the Steelers are going to be fine, man. I know a lot of people are like, hey, they've been, you know, dumping all over Aaron Rodgers and the whole situation. Aaron Rodgers as your quarterback, he

0: he is your eyes, ears, and he's an extension of the coaching staff. So he does have a right to say, hey, this is what works and this is what doesn't work. He's G5 classified to have that conversation with Mike McCarthy. The problem with that right now is Mike McCarthy has to be able to also tell Aaron Rodgers, this is my show, right? This is what we're doing. This is what I need you to get in line with. And you hope and you pray that the disconnect that they're currently going through isn't something that lingers well into the season. You know what I mean? Like, we hope those type of conversations are happening behind closed curtain and there's not no, you know, sometimes Aaron will say something, you have to read through the tea leaves and like, oh, there's trouble there. Hopefully that's not the case. So, once again, tough loss. You got to bury it because the Bengals are for real.
1: They look like they're for real to me. Let me ask you, because when you guys talk, there's always a lot of things I want to follow up on. So I'm going to ask you both, and Max, I'll start with you. Spencer Anderson has started games for the Steelers, but he has never been the starter for the Steelers. He's always been the placeholder for the Steelers.
0: I hope I made that clear.
1: Yeah. So I'm trying to follow up with this because I know exactly what you're saying. There's a different mentality, I think, when you're saying, hey, I'm not just in here holding a place because Isaac Seumalo's hurt. I'm the starting guard for the Pittsburgh Steelers. So, Max, there's a little bit of a different mindset that comes with that. Although, I think by nature of being a seventh-round draft choice and not established as a starter, there's always going to be a tendency, I think, a human nature tendency to peek over your shoulder. So there's a lot going on here, and I think you could say the same thing about Dylan Cook at right tackle, right?
0: Both of them.
1: Yeah.
2: That's why I said about the right side. You know, it matters. And when you've never been the guy and you're just the guy that is holding the place for the guy, you're always like, I'm not the game plan. I'm a part of someone else's game plan. I have to play a character, right? And that's a different mentality that you take on versus it's me. Like they're calling this for me or whatever you want to call it. And so there's an adjustment period. I mean, we've all experienced it at some point or another, right? Will stepped in for me last two games of the season. It didn't feel like it was his job at that time. He was like, I'm taking the place of Max, not this is Willie Colon right tackle. And that came later. And for me, like when Marvell, you know, went down my rookie year or I had to go in for him or Allen said, I don't want to play. It wasn't like, oh, I'm the new left guard. I'm starting for Allen Fanica. No, I had to start. And I have to live up to his expectations, not my own expectations. And so that's one that is always a little bit different as well. And so I think when you get to that, there's an adjustment and you're doing it in real time against real dudes. You know, this isn't like you're running a simulation. You know, once again, practice is one thing. And we could argue about how much practice and callousing you get now versus when we got it. It's not two-a-days. It's not an opportunity where you're getting a bunch of padded practices to kind of figure out your physicality. You're figuring out your physicality in the stadium in this moment, and you're trying to make it work. And I think that's where people often get confused.
0: Rest, think,
2: oh, this is just some easy, huh? Yeah. Yeah.
0: I said,
2: and you have a 42-year-old quarterback that you're trying to keep safe at the same time. So, you know, we had a younger Ben. Ben was mobile. Ben would go stiff arm a guy out of a sack and be cool with it. So I think that's where we kind of have to give that grace. And that's why I say it takes 5 to 6 weeks for this group to really show you who they are, because it is a process. Like, nothing is, you know, I get we're in a society now where it's like, hey, if I throw it in the microwave, the food's done, right? I got a full hungry man meal. It ain't that. And I know people like, Max, you always talk about food, but it's a commonality, right? It takes time. Like, if you want a good meal, it takes time. You go sit down at a restaurant and you wait for that meal to get ready, whether it takes 30 minutes, 45 minutes, an hour, whatever it is, that's what's required. I think for the guys, you have to take that time with them and give that grace, because it's going to be ugly before it gets pretty. We all know, you know, I compare it to the haircut, right? Like, Will, when you were growing your hair out. There was that ugly phase right before.

before you got to the dreads and all the long hair, before I got my braids and everything, there's that ugly period. We're like, man, I got to wear a ball cap everywhere. That's what happens. Right. That's what happens before you get that. And that same thing with the offensive line, because we need this group to be good for 5 years. We don't need them to be good for five games.

0: he's there. I think if you pay attention to Aaron Rodgers and some of his pressers, he doesn't have the patience to wait for this five to arrive. On the other side of that, I do think right now, collectively as a unit, man, they don't have time. Because Dexter Lawrence and the Bengals, if you turn on the tape against the Texans, they're causing hell. And they're playing with a sense of, yeah, we know what the offense can do, but we're good too. So they have a chip on their shoulder. And so you make the good point. This five now has to go into every game trying to gel in real time instead of what, in my personal opinion, this five should have been solidified right after that Jets game in the preseason so they can have the time to lock in, figure out the nuances, figure out what this line can and can't do from a skill standpoint and a schematic standpoint and move forward. When you turn on the tape and you watch the Chiefs, you watch the Indianapolis Colts, you watch some of these offensive lines, man, they know who they are, and they're telling you who they are by their play style. And so it's I feel for the Steelers because I talked about it yesterday, Rob. Me and Max have been in that position where we were the weak link on the team as far as a unit-wise, and we really had to dig deep. We really had to stay together. We really had to find ourselves individually and collectively. The problem is I don't know who that leader is for the Steelers this and as far as that unit. Like, Max had played a lot of ball. Trish Kimontu had played a lot of ball. I had played enough football. So, and Justin Hardwick had came from Carolina Panthers and had played a long time. So from a veteran, we lean on our veteran experience. These guys are really young. So I don't know who's that leader to rally these guys right now, because when you turn on the Clippings and you hear the way Troy's speaking and Mason speaking and Zach, this is a group that wants to be better and wants to do better. But I don't know necessarily they have that one guy they can lean on and talk about some of the things that he went through to get over tough times.
1: I think that's a great point. I think there's a lot of points on this offensive line, including, I mean, the world of professional sports is merciless. If somebody thinks you've got a weakness, they will keep attacking that weakness until you prove it's not a weakness anymore. Yeah, that's something we're going to address. You're going to hear much more from Mike McCarthy as well. We continue in the locker room here on the Steelers Audio Network.
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3: 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And Evans, total traffic.
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2: Cloudy with occasional rain showers throughout the day today. High of 60. Cloudy with more showers tonight, dropping to 54. Tomorrow, cloudy, slight chance of rain, and a high of 61.
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7: In hindsight, you go back and you look, how many days did we line up with the same offensive line? We worked a lot of different combinations. No excuses, but they need continuity. They need reps. They need consistency. So the consistency will come through, the common concepts. I think we got to take a hard look, and that goes back to your volume question. We're concept driven as how we, scheme, install, scheme, develop. But our consistency starting up front, we need to give our guys more laps, more time on task, and make sure we're asking them to do things that they got plenty of reps in.
8: Yeah, that's Mike McCarthy talking about the offensive line. I think most of our conversation is going to revolve around the offensive line. You got to protect Aaron Rodgers. That's the offensive line, largely. You got to get the running game going. That's the offensive line. You got to get this offense going. That's the offensive line. To echo your thoughts, guys, and Willie, look, more time together, right? More reps, more continuity is needed for this group.
9: Right. And I think, so it's interesting because I think the Steelers were prepared for what the Patriots were going to do to them. They were going to blitz and play man coverage. Aaron Rodgers was blitzed 21 times out of 44 dropbacks. The Patriots were able to generate 17 pressures. And when you talk about what we saw out there, we just saw an offensive line that was just put through the fire. And once again, collectively, considering that they haven't played together, they were all individually kind of taking on the trauma of what was coming at them in real time. And the Patriots defensive line, and Max can talk to this too, when you have a defensive line that has a beat on you and they feel like they can push you around, they don't only stop, they call other boys to the rally. Right. And so when they feel like they can penetrate and attack with movement, send guys up the middle, send guys off the edge, get Aaron Rodgers off his spot, force him out of pocket, force him to do things that he's not comfortable with, on top of getting blasted in the back, that's how you steal the will of an offensive line. And what we saw was the will of the offensive line start to retreat as the game went along because they didn't have answers. And schematically, I don't know if the coaching staff gave them answers. And as this offensive line continues to grow and figure out what they

0: they need to become, and they continue to find their identity, running the ball is an overstatement. And when you talk about what Mike McCarthy wants to do, yes, he doesn't want to be a dink and dunk coordinator, and he wants to push the ball down the field. In order to have play action, you got to be able to run the ball first, mm-hmm. and yep. that's what it is. And I know he talked about he went into this week really dialed up, really focused on getting the run game going. But I just think that when you talk about what the Patriots did as far as loading the box, forcing the, you know, the movement, a lot of it was up front, man. A lot of guys were just confused. You can just tell they just weren't on the same page and kept from a communication standpoint on how to hold their blocks and what they were looking for. And they got bullied, right? They're constantly getting pushed in the background, yada, yada, yada. You don't beat the dick horse, so I'm trying to do my best not to. I think moving forward, it's a situation where Mike McCarthy has to say, hey, find out what runs work. How do we build off it? How do we get more tight ends on the field, not only blocking but catching? And if Aaron is going to be on the move because we can't hold up, what does that look like? Is that more boots? Is that waggles? Is it little things? Is it misdirections? I think at this point, when you have the gauntlet that they got coming up within the division, man, you got to start figuring out what you do well right now and play to your strengths. And that's going to help you kind of build momentum. Because what happened to the Steelers Sunday is they lost rhythm, they lost fight, and it showed. And so the defense is going to be fine. We know that's not, defense is not the problem. Offensively, they're not going to be winning any games if they're not scoring more than 13. I mean, you're not going to beat the Bengals, period, if you're not scoring at least 20-plus points in that game. So it's going to be interesting what the game plan looks like, how this team responds. But I think collectively they should be fine. But it's going to take for all parties, offensive line, Mike McCarthy, and Aaron Rodgers to be on the same page going into this game against the Bengals.
1: Yeah, and you're absolutely right, Will. It's very frustrating when you think about, you know, guys talking about, oh, plans and this, that, and the other. Well, it's like, no, we've got to have bread and butter, and they don't have bread and butter right now. We always talk about what can we fall back on. Like back in our day, Will, 22-23 double. We knew when in doubt, we're gonna beat you up, and we're gonna give you our best shot. Because we know that if we put hat on hat and 600-plus pounds on 300 pounds, we're going to get you up out of there, even to the chagrin of some of our teammates at times. San Diego. but that's what it calls for sometimes. Sometimes it's like when you get backed in the corner, guess what? I got to swing. And if I know I got this one-hitter quitter, put me in a position to use the one-hitter quitter. But if I don't know what the one-hitter quitter is, that's what they don't have. They run so many different styles of plays that they don't know what their true identity is. Because it's like, oh, well, we just, you know, just block it up. We're going to run outside zone. We're going to run inside zone. We're going to run stretch zone. We're going to run toss zone. You know, it's like, no. What do these guys do well? Put bodies on bodies and let the front dictate it. And if you need to pull an extra man in, you pull the extra guy in for the safety dropping in the box. That's what the Z motions are for. That's what the X-Mos are for, is to go dig that eighth man out of the box. And at the end of the day, running back, you still have to make one miss. That was always the rule.
0: Gotta make one miss.
1: Gotta make one of them miss. If you can't make a miss, we got bigger issues we need to talk about. Right?
2: Yeah.
1: And so that's the biggest point. Sorry.
2: So yeah, no, I was just gonna say, you know, this brings up a great philosophical conversation, because an offense, you know, I suppose you could call it an offensive identity that you are multiple. Okay, you want to put seven in the box, we're going to run. You want to put eight in the box, we're going to throw. You give us this look, we're going to run this play. You give us that look, we're going to – our identity is we're such a cerebral team that we're going to be able to take advantage of whatever you do. That is one set of identity. But I also think – there's something, I don't know if you guys were in the huddle. Is there something to be said about a play or a series of plays, a group of plays, that everybody's nodding in the huddle saying, okay, this is what we do. Absolutely. This is what we do. We don't think you can stop it. I don't care how many got in the box. We're coming at you with this play. there's that kind of identity as well. You guys have been in huddles. You guys have played on multiple different kinds of offensive teams. Is there one way or the other you like better?
0: Yeah, I mean, so essentially, if you watch the Chiefs in the Colts game the other night, what you saw was an offensive line on both sides get into the game, not only physically but emotionally. And the compliment was the running back being able to finish through tough tackles and get positive yards. And when from a pass protection standpoint, because both teams were running the ball, they had attendant shots down the field that either both quarterback can execute. The problem with Aaron Rodgers Sunday was that they tried to take attendant shots, but it was either a check down, a sack, or he was hurt. And so it really halted what they were looking for from a run game standpoint and being able to get in the game. I think when it comes to Max's point, the bread and butters and all that stuff, it has to be a collective thing, meaning tight ends, offensive line, running backs. Everybody knows that when we run this play collectively, this is the best play for the unit to execute. Because that's what you're talking about, Rob. You're talking about execution. Mm-hmm. When things go bad, what play can we call that we can execute as a unit that we know is going to end up on the positive side for us? And so I don't know, you know, me and Max can only talk from our memories. And when Max mentions the 22 doubles, which are dual plays, right, is double teams across the board.
3: Mm-hmm.
0: When he talks about that, a lot of that was established in training camp. You know, a lot of that was established in spring training. Because we had time to iron all that out. The Steelers aren't awarded that time, and yeah, we don't want to kind of keep harping on one of the reasons for that. But I can't, in the last two games, I just don't know what they do well from a run game standpoint where I could say this is the direction they should be going. You get what I'm saying? I just don't. Yeah. They haven't shown enough from a run game standpoint where we say that's a potential bread and butter. Or if we go 12 personnel, we should be running to this side because they're doing better. You know, because Troy Fatano's dealing with an ankle right now. You know, Mason McCormick isn't playing like himself. Zach Frazier and Spencer Anderson both got their tails kicked against the Patriots. Dylan Cook, sure, sore spot. But once again, he is who he is. And so now you have to entertain getting Max Ehanecheur ready to go. Because if you really want this run game to be what it is, one, the Steelers can't run the ball with their front five. Now they have to go actually get another six man to run the ball. And so now you're looking at potential – Brock Hoffman in out there, or a Jennings Dunker. So things may be changing right before our eyes, but whatever happens, man, we have to figure out five plays we can run against any front. Collectively, we could have success. And so Mike McCarthy has his work cut out for him because you know what the Bengals are saying. They want to run the ball, and they want to establish the run. They want to protect Aaron. So the Bengals know what's coming, what they want to do, and how, you know, what's coming at them. The Steelers right now don't know how to attack from being true to who they are, and that's where the disconnect is.
2: Max, that's the challenge this week. I mean, Mike McCarthy talked about that, scaling it. It sounds like exactly what Willie is saying: scale it back, find what works, and then spread back out again from there. Instead of spreading out and going the multiple route, let's find what works, and then let's get more looks and different things later. But let's find something that works, because right now you're hard pressed to find something that works on this offense.
3: No, you are, and I think that's what practice is for. And I know they had all these schools and everything we talked about, and how they made everything better. You know, and more concise, and there was he's a teacher and all these other type of things. But at the end of the day, you know, teaching is good and all, but if you can't have practical application theory, it doesn't matter. And so for the Steelers, they have to figure out, what do they do as a teacher, right? What teaching schematics can they have that is going to help these guys understand it, but it's a physical nature, it's a physical mentality that they have to fight, and that's what I don't like about it is, you know, we get to the point where, you know, we're trying to make all these different types of reasons, excuses, and everything else. But at the end of the day, it comes down to brass tacks, right? It's can we run the ball in a six-man box? Can we take full advantage of when there is eight? Can we throw the pass out of there, right? You know, can we throw ourselves out of a well? And if they are going to bring more than we can handle, who's going to be the outlet guy that takes the play? Like, that's what we have to get to. And that's something that they're going to have to spend long and hard and think about, hey, who are we? Who are we as a team? And do that and say, we're just going to be great at this. If it's one thing, it's one thing. If it's three things, it's three things. That's fine. You know, let it be three things. But at the end of the day, don't let the lack of thoughts in this hinder you from actually being successful. And I think that's what I kind of always lean back on is who can I depend on when it's in the foxhole? What guys are going to give me the right moment? Is there the attitude guy, and does he feel like he can give attitude? We always talk about this, right, about the bully. You know, can the bully actually be a bully in these moments? That's what I need to find out. And if it is, what play makes him a bully, right? Mm-hmm. If Mason McCormick is going to be your enforcer, what play does Mason McCormick come out and kind of, I'm about to F this up. You know what I'm saying? Like, we had those plays, but that took time, right? And that's time you don't have now. But you have to figure it out on the fly. Like, hey, are we going to be the bully guys that's going to just beat dudes up, or are we going to be the guys that just survive? You know, it's the thriving and surviving thing that Mike Tomlin always talked about. Like, where are we at as a unit to figure out where is our survival technique best? And so that's what you have to figure out. And that's, you know, and that's why I said it takes time, but they don't have that luxury of time. Like you said, Dexter Lawrence is coming to town. This Bengals renewed defense, and you know how they feel about us over the last couple of years, mm-hmm. where their defense was just god awful. They have something to prove. They have some chips on their shoulders. These guys are like, nah, man, we effed this up so many times. Now we feel like we can get that get back and get that lick that we've been looking for. That's what you're gonna have to fight through. We're gonna have to fight through guys who are looking for that lick. And that's what I want to make sure that guys understand is that, hey, they are not going to take it easy on you. And guess what? They are happy you have problems right now, and it's not them.
2: No doubt. And this feels very much all of a sudden, it's suddenly upon us. It's like, whoa, the next 8 days are really, really important with the Bengals in town and going to Cleveland. Talk more about that. Again, we're still talking about this offensive line. We'll get into some of the personnel issues when we continue here in the locker room here on the Steelers Audio Network.
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5: 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Penn Avenue, 45th Street, one in White Oak, Route 48 at McClintock Road, one in Wexford on Warrendale Bain Road, Brant Road, and one in Homestead Park on 837 and McClure Street. And Evans, total traffic.
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10: Yeah, Max is taking a step each and every week. I mean, you know, I had a few snaps the other night, so it was good. I thought he had a really good day Thursday, you know, in the padded work, the individual work. So he's definitely, you know, he's definitely making big steps. So it's getting better.
11: That's Mike McCarthy talking about Max Ihonatiur, first-round pick for the Steelers. A rookie's gotten a couple snaps, one snap in game one, and then a trio of snaps against the Patriots late in sort of garbage time. Actually, maybe might have been a couple more snaps than that in garbage time in the game. Talk about that in a moment, but I just wanted to get back to this. And Willie, I'm sure you know this. I mean, there is nothing like, man, if in pro sports, if they find a weakness, they will attack it. And you've got to believe that the Bengals will take a look at how the blitz packages affected the Steelers, and they will bring pressure and try to see if they can get a you know, quote unquote free sack or two. And kick the Steelers' offensive line when it's down.
12: Well, it's not just about the offensive line. They want to disrupt Aaron Rodgers' ability to set tempo, right? They know Aaron Rodgers wants to go up tempo. They know he wants to see things and give signals where they can push the ball down the field. And they also want to be able to push that front five around. And because there's now back-to-back weeks where we're watching this offensive line not play up to par, they feel like they have the edge because they have veteran guys and guys that can wreck games. I do think it's in the best interest of

0: Steelers to put a game plan together. Well, one, they focus on keeping Joe Burrow on the bench. And two, they have a clear understanding that Jeremy Bernard needs to be on the field more. Rico Dowdle, they have to find ways of somehow keeping Jaylen Warren and Rico Dowdle on the field at the same time. Because you watch the Saints. The Saints have a thing called they had the pony package, right, 21. They had Travis Etienne, and they also had Alvin Kamara. Both guys on the field at the same time really screwed up the defense of the Baltimore Ravens, because now you're talking about both guys who have the ability to catch out of the backfield. Both guys have the ability to not only tote the ball, but both guys are different runners and effective from a standpoint that, one, it's probably like, I think Alvin Kamara is more of a shifty guy, a really good guy who kind of he builds momentum as he gets to the line of scrimmage, and then he can take off between the tackles. Etienne has that same type of aspect, but the thing about him, I think he's more diddlier in space if you get him one-on-one. And so you're talking about Jaylen Warren and Rico Dowdle, both built the same, but both different backs from a play style standpoint. And so we have to figure out if we can figure out how can we keep both backs on the field, have multiple packages where Aaron he's not being a check down Charlie, where he's being able to see it, read it, get the ball in their hands, and they can make do. Because you know they have the ability between both of them. They can beat the first tackler. It's about what they do after that. And it allows you to get them in the game and to get them into talking about value. It gets them in the game more instead of just kind of having a design run that doesn't work, a rotation in and out, whatever. So I think Mike McCarthy will hopefully continue to dig in the crates and see what he can do as far as getting those two the football. But, man, I just want to see this offense just get in rhythm. And when they're able to get in rhythm, they should spark and then things should come awry. But I think the tight end usage has to be better. We already know what's going on with DK. Well, we don't know what's going on with DK, but we know what's going on with DK. He's dropping the damn football. And in all reality, when you need to run the ball, whatever you need to do to get to do it, like if it's a six man, if you got to get extra tight ends, where you're now going to 13 personnel, whatever you need to do, we need to get there. We need to get there in a hurry, because what we're starting to see is the confidence of this offensive line drains slowly week by week because they're not living up to their expectations, and they know there's a lot expected of them.
1: So, Max, before I get to the personnel issue, in order for this line to level up, shall we say, and get to where they want to get to, you know, we saw. I'm gonna bring up one specific example, and I believe it's the one in which Aaron Rodgers was hit and sacked and fumbled, right? So it was a six-man rush.
2: Play. The sandwich play.
1: Yeah, six-man rush. You had six blockers. It looked to me like Dylan Cook went with the weak side, went with the outside man, like he's supposed to. I'm trying to remember back in the day, right? Like if you're on field goal, kick, or whatever, you always got to take the outside guy, I think, or do you take the inside guy? Now I forgot. But I think he's got to take the outside guy. Mason McCormick went inside. So a guy split those two untouched, and then on the play Fautano on the left side, and McCormick. So Fautano picked up his guy, the outside guy. A guy no, split he
2: picked,
1: Fautano.
2: He picked up the DN. No, he picked right. up the DN. Ellis came off the edge, and then on the opposite side,
1: no, but Spillane in between, I think right that when you say off between. The edge, I think he came in between Fautano and McCormick.
2: No,
1: did he
2: was,
1: not?
2: I think he was. Nah, he was the edge guy. Spillane split between Cook and Spencer.
1: No, on the near. Okay, so on the front side. Okay, let me. Okay. I said it's
2: right
1: wrong.
2: Side the, and left side.
1: The,
2: let's talk right
1: on the
2: and left side.
1: Side. On the left side. Yeah. Fautano picked up his man. Mason McCormick went inside, and the guy knifed between those two, untouched. On the front side, it was Dowdle and Cook, and it looked like Dowdle was expecting, because they did a little bit of a stunt, it looked like, and it looked like Dowdle was expecting Cook to switch off and take the inside man, and he was going to take the outside man. So he didn't block anybody, and a guy came through. So that, again, when Willie's talking about correctable, That seems

0: correctable to me. This is your responsibility on this play. You had six blockers. They brought six, and two guys came in pretty much untouched. You had the numbers. You just didn't block the right guys.
1: Yeah, execute.
2: Okay. Yeah.
0: Right.
2: Execute.
0: You didn't execute.
2: And that was six-man pro, right? That's six-man pro. So Willie knows these rules. You know, we have the four down and the established pointed Mike backer. That's our – wherever he goes, if he lines up plus, center works plus. He lines weak, center works weak, and we figure out what the combination is. Is it going to be a slide? Is it going to be a molly or a dual? To get to that guy, that's the rule. The problem was I don't know who the Mike was when I watched that play because one of those two should have been accounted for, and then the back has the other one. And you never go off of a down lineman to pick up a backer unless my guard bumps me, right? Unless we hear a switch call or a move call, I have whoever my down lineman is. Now, if we go to the rule, which we do have that rule, it was more of the Baltimore rule, right, Will? Five MDMs. It was like, yeah. Point them, and that's it. That's all we got. And that's all we got right there. If we point them out, there it was a schoolyard walk-around defense. If I say, hey, Terrell Suggs is a down lineman. We know he's a known rusher. If he's on my side and he's rushing me, I have him. That's it. And we figure out who the five MDMs are. I didn't see that. And I think that's where it was that when you talk about that PhD level of education, they're probably like, oh, well, you know, if he slides into the B gap, then, you know, you have this rule. And if he gets to the C gap, it's this rule. A gap, a different rule. Dumb it down. We have the five most dangerous guys. Whoever Zach points as the mic is the mic. We got him, right? We're not leaving him for the running back. That's our guy. And then if it's anything else after that, that is you, Aaron. We got six. They bring seven. You got to make a guy miss,
0: right,
2: or you're throwing
0: right.
2: the hot. Sure. Right? But it, like in that moment, it was confusion. And you never get off of a down lineman or a known rusher to pick up a linebacker because they also did a lot of bait and drop where you saw Spillane or Ellis run up into the line to get Zach engaged and then drop into coverage to cover the check down. So that's one where as you're going through the game, you need to communicate that. Like James Campen needs to know. Jari Evans needs to know. Hey, they're doing a pop and drop. Like he's popping me in and drop. That's when, once again, I know to talk about our old school stuff. That's where sugar comes in, right, Will? That's the sugar call. Take two steps off the ball, and they have to make a decision after you take
1: Sort
2: those two
1: out.
2: Steps.
0: What
2: Sort
0: is
2: it out.
0: Okay, explain what a sugar call means. What does that mean?
2: A sugar call is when we don't know what it is, right? We're a little confused as a unit. And we're like, hey man, they're doing a lot of picking, they're doing a lot of twisting, a lot of slant stunts. So we just take two vertical sets back off the ball, and now you have to make a decision, right? Because the defense, in order for it to work, they have to make a decision by those two sets. So whether a guy's coming in and trying to back off the line of scrimmage to drop into the check down area, if I take two vertical sets, he can't attack me because he has to get back to his role. And if a guy is playing off the edge and having to get into a coverage zone to curl flat if you're off the edge, they have to make that decision. So if you get vertical and set, all these twists and stunts and everybody cut, you'll see who they are. They'll show you who they are if you do that. They don't have that rule in place for themselves because you see too many guys are on different levels and guys are getting picked really easily. Like Barmore was tearing up Zach Frazier's hip. And it was something that now it's like, do I go around him underneath because Zach's taken out of the play by this guy and the other guy's looping around and I can't get to him if I try and bump Zach off. So now I got to figure something out. Trey was famous for what? The basketball spin move. Because he get in trouble in that pick move and he was spinning. You're like, why are you spin moving? There's the only way I could do to get around it. And hell, I had to use it a couple times when we were in San Francisco. When Justin Smith and Alden Smith was on the left side and they were picking the hell out of us because Justin Smith was just so strong, he would pull Trey with him and then he would hit me and Alden Smith would wrap it to the A-gap scot-free. And Ben had that high ankle sprain, so he was like the Statue of Liberty back there. So we had to do some creative things. That was it. And then we had the two power outages in that game too. It was a hell of a game. But that's the type of stuff you figure it out in the moment. And the problem is we're watching this live moment.

0: with them trying to figure it out, but they don't have all the tools available to them because they're still so young and new. They don't have the nuances that we had as a unit because we'd all played together for a while, and they haven't had that. So you're trying to rush the seasoning and marinating process for these guys.
1: Okay, so yeah, there again,
0: that was a lot still, of words.
1: I just no, there's still more to get to. There's still more I want to ask you guys about this offensive line. We're going to get to that. We still haven't gotten to the is it time to make some changes question. We're going to get to that. Also going to look at some of the injuries. Man, some injured quarterbacks in the NFL early on. And what does that mean for some of these teams? Yeah. We'll get to a little bit of that, too, when we continue in the locker room here on the Steelers Audio Network.
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3: 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And Evans, total traffic.
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4: Oh, you know what that sound is.
5: Oh, we know what it is.
4: The grin.
6: What can it be?
4: It's the power hour. It's the power hour.
6: Oh, no.
4: Willie,
6: you had
4: a break, Willie. You had Monday. It's back in full action now. We are back.
5: Willie brought us in. No, Willie brought us in. Hour. Willie brought us into the. Willie brought us into the. To the final trumpet.
6: Yeah.
5: Right,
6: he,
5: Willie.
4: Willie embraced that part of it, and so right now, as I'm trying to go through this, we had a discussion about the blitz, about the play that led to the 36-yard loss.
5: Yes, and I was wrong.
4: I'm showing it up on the screen, and I don't know if Rob just saw that, but there was a re-mic ID. They switched it to the right side to bring it strong. So Rico Dowdle was lined up to the left. Aaron makes an adjustment at the line, brings him over to the right because he's expecting Spillane on the play. So as we see here, the initial, right, you have it coming right here to him. So this should be a it should be a full slide to the left because they have five guys up on the line of scrimmage. And you have Christian Ellis kind of walking around. Spillane is up in the gap here. So because of fear, Aaron moves it to Mike ID, that guy over there, right, to bring him over there. And they take those three, and you have one guy open, but they don't take Ellis in that play. That's why Ellis came free, and then Rico whiffed on the block, and that's how Spillane came free, and that's how you got an Aaron Rodgers sandwich. But I just wanted to show that because I know we were talking about it. So I was showing the guys. I know it's radio.
5: Showing us on radio.
4: Yeah, showing everything on radio just so we could get that clear because I was like, this is how I saw it. And I wanted to make sure that we were on the same page. That's where clear rules matter. Because on that play, they had five guys walk up the line of scrimmage. Back in our day, we would have said five MDM and said, back, you got to scan. Take the five most dangerous. Five guys on the line of scrimmage, guess what? That's the five most dangerous men. They are the closest distance to the quarterback. So you take those guys, set it and forget it. Spencer should have had Spillane. Dylan would have taken Jones. Zach would have had Williams. Barmore would have been Macy McCormick's guy. And you would have had Gabe Akis as Troy's guy. And Rico, you got to go find the other man. You got to go find Ellis in that moment. And that's how you block up all six. They didn't do that because I think, is it word salad sandwich, you know, in there with the calls? Or is it one of those things where you get into a moment where it's like, okay, paralysis by analysis. Like there's so much going through my head, I just freeze in the moment.

0: That's where you have to simplify it. Make it easy. Hey, 5 MDM is an easy thing to cover in a six-man pro. And let the back go scan and then get out.
1: So. Yeah, I mean, thanks for that, Max, because I think you're 100% right. But also, I think from a protection standpoint, you know, we left tight ends in to help to shore up the protection, and they were still getting to us. And so now you have to question, is it a timing thing? Is it Aaron Rodgers holding on to the ball, looking for big plays? You know, there was much talked about him that, you know, Mike McCarthy didn't want to become a dink and dunk. They wanted to separate themselves from what they did last year. And so you wonder how much ego plays in part of that. And the communication, obviously, there was breakdowns throughout the game. So I don't know. I think it's worth asking, you know, where do the Steelers need – what do they need to do going into this game? And you know they're going to continue to throw the ball. I think you just have to start highlighting guys who have been successful for you. You know, getting the tight ends involved, getting Jeremy Bernard involved, being able to find packages where we solely call their number and allow them to show up for us. And up front, man, you know, we've been talking about it long enough. They just need to show up and be better all the way around, Rob.
2: Do they need to make personnel changes? Because, you know, that's what a lot of fans are thinking right now. We got to get our rookie first-round pick out there this week and possibly
1: so Max is saying no.
2: Changing them both.
0: No. No. This is the problem when you have a first-round draft pick. Everybody wants to see the shiny new toy. And you know what? As a kid, I remember I used to go through the house all the time, Will, and I'm sure you were the same way. When it got around Christmas time, about December 20th, you're looking in closets, you're looking up, you're trying to figure out, hey, where are the toys? What am I getting for Christmas? I want to know before it gets wrapped. You just start poking around, hanging around. Maybe you don't go to bed as early as you say you do because you're trying to figure it out. Wait till Christmas Day and open the package. It's not Christmas Day yet, and that's where I feel we're not there yet.
1: Well, then when do we see Max and Hanichur then? Because I understand your logic, and I don't disagree with it. Because I do think one of the things I remember watching him in a preseason in a Buffalo game, you know, he didn't seem healthy. He seemed like he was just prepped for that game, and there's a difference. However, I did think he was healthy enough to play all four quarters. That didn't happen. He played a half, and he was still kind of figuring it out. He looked like he was out of shape. Now, from all reports, we've heard that they're getting him in shape. Seems like he's progressing well. Dalen Cook hasn't played well the last two games. A lot of people felt like it wasn't Dalen Cook's position. It wasn't his position anyway. That was really Max, but because Max Hanichur got hurt, Dylan's now the guy. I say this: Max Hanichur gives them the better option of being more run dominant, and I think. Not run dominate. I think he's just best suited for them to run the ball and get what they want out of that from that aspect. But I also think we talked about this before. There's ways of protecting Max Hanichur while he's out there. You know, tight end help, chip help, slide protection. There's things that you can carry him along where, you know, in those gotta have it moments, those situational football that you can say, all right, we're gonna give you enough where you can just get in the way and hold up. Because he's more than athletic enough to do anything he wants out there on the field. He's big enough for sure. But the question we talked about it before, and he has to play all four quarters, not just a half of football. And to throw him out there against a Bengals team who's hungry and primed and ready, you got to figure it out. But we are kind of hypocrites, Max, because I've talked about my first start against the Baltimore Ravens. You know, when the Baltimore Ravens were the Baltimore Ravens, and they threw me – and then they threw me right into grease and allowed me to cook. And I had to cook and figure it out. You've been thrown into grease. So as much as we want the best for Max Hanichur and we want a great debut when he's asked to play, I think we have to allow him to just get – we got to allow him to cook. We got to allow him to see what he looks like in the oven. And I also think we just – I think the biggest concern for me is not so much – his condition is one, but two, is how far along he is with this neck injury. That's what you don't want to set back in, because if it's the – you said he had the next situation. If he has a setback,

0: talking about career ending stuff, right? And he's too young and too valuable to this organization for him to kind of have that rear his ugly head.
1: I'm showing a picture right now to the guys on our Zoom meeting. Mm-hmm. This is a spinal column, right? It's a little acrylic version of that. In the middle, there's a plate. There's a metal plate. That's what's in my neck. The doctor right. gave this so I could always remember that. As a guy who's had a neck injury, it's one of those things where you don't want to exacerbate it, but also you don't know until you actually play if it's healthy enough. Now, when we got thrown in the fire, both Willie and I was at the end of the season. So we'd already gone through 10, 12, 13 weeks of the season. I got my first start week 16 or week 17 in a 16-game schedule, right, counting the bye. Willie came in, what was it, week 15, Will? I think it was week 15.
0: Yeah. I only played two with Baltimore and Bengals, yeah.
1: Yeah. So week 15. We had already gone through a lot of time, and we had been established. And also, we had an identity. That was a key thing. Going into the games that we went into, we knew what our team was. We were a run-first, run-dominant team. So we were going to beat your butt up. I almost said an FCC word. We're going to beat you up. So there was a comfortability. Right now, we don't know what the identity of this team is.
0: Yeah.
1: And Will, like you said, Max is more suited for run. Well, guess what? We've had 84 pass attempts in two games. That's not a run team. That's not a run right. team. So now you're having to protect Max for three quarters of the game. That's not a recipe for success right now. So for me personally, I would say Max is better suited for if we're going into a bye or right out of a bye.
2: That's what I was going to ask you.
1: The game before the bye.
2: Right.
1: And then we got a week to work on it, to figure it out and talk about it. And now I have 2 weeks before the next game if I'm going to make that transition. I think it's still too soon because, once again, I said it's going to be 5 to 6 games before this line gels. So that's where I'm at with the patience of Max. If I'm going to put him in, A, also by 5 to 6 weeks, I know what that neck is. I know what triggers him.
0: That's fair.
1: I know
0: no, it's
1: what
0: all good
1: bothers
0: point.
1: Him. Right. Yeah. So that's me. I don't think it, you know, and that's why I did the whole Christmas gift analogy, was because it is something to say it's different. But this team doesn't have any answers. Like, there's still a lot of questions. So I don't want to throw him in the middle of all those questions, and then now it ruins him.
2: Right. Well, these are all good points. Now, I would also say this. Would they put him out there for any snaps if they were worried about his neck? I mean, he got a snap in week
0: jumbo
2: one,
0: package.
2: And he got a series at the end of the game.
0: Yeah, jumbo package. Yeah. Use him how they used Chris Spencer Anderson last year, where they can play him up and down the line on the outside of the tackles, have him in motion. Because he is athletic. He can move. I mean, he's a big athletic dude. And you can tell he played basketball the way he moves his feet. I think – and Max made all very good points, so respect to you, Max, on that. I just don't know how long the Steelers can sit back and allow this offense to look like this. Especially with division games. So as much as we talk about them not having an identity, at this point, you got to find answers. And when you talk about Aaron Rodgers taking the hits, him talking about the lack of execution, him, you know, kind of not getting what he wants out of the offense, and we've all stated various reasons, something has to happen. So if you're going to play Max, I do think what we did with Spencer Anderson last year would be a good role for him, to kind of get acclimated into NFL football, where he, to Max's point,
1: absolutely,
0: he's not playing all four quarters, but he has a role within the offense that you can utilize, whether it's actually from a pass protection standpoint or having him be somebody where we have signature runs where he knows he's a part of that package and we can go. So that makes a lot of sense to me.
2: So
1: let me introduce one thing, Rob.
2: Yeah, go ahead.
1: Real fast. I think, and I know we haven't mentioned this, I think the Michael Pittman injury also set us back with what we wanted to do. Because
0: oh, yeah, for sure.
1: Yeah. Yeah, so I think that's something that we talk about going into this game. They probably had a plan, and then you find out Pittman's not available on Friday.
0: He got hurt on Thursday.
1: Yeah, he got hurt Thursday, so now you're like, Our two biggest install days, Wednesday and Thursday,

a guy who probably had a bigger role in this offense because of what he did week one, is now taken off the table. And once again, we talk about that imposter syndrome, like coming in and filling in for somebody. That was Jeremy Bernard. And I thought he did a great job of coming in there and taking the role, but he was still a rookie. The now route bounces off his chest, bounces into the other guy's hands. They return it. But you saw what happened when you started to integrate him. So I think they were trying to figure out some things, because I think personnel has to be looked at all phases, right? Every corner. And I think if you

0: a receiving option, we had to go put that fire out. And so they kind of let it by the side.
1: Well, also say this, like Troy Fertitta left that, he's been spotted with a boot, right? And so this is the second time that his ankle and this whatever situation he's dealing with, if that starts to hinder his mobility, especially at left tackle, and I'm not, you know, listen, it was his guy that blew up Aaron Rodgers, right? Let's just call it spade a spade. Yeah. But if there's a situation where he's not looking like himself or he's not able to do what he needs to do out there, now that really expedites Mac's ability to go out there and play now all four quarters. And we're not talking about him from a package standpoint. We're talking about him now being a starter and moving Dylan Cook to left tackle, right? And it gets interesting as we push along. But I think if you're Mike McCarthy, the ability to run the ball may have to go through adding extra linemen and extra tight end and getting our fullbacks more involved. Because that right now, nothing's going to work. Nothing's going to tie into what he wants to do about pushing the football down the field unless we can be able to run the football.
2: Is that something he does, though? Is that part of his offensive philosophy?
1: Yeah, go back to the Dallas days. They ran the hell of the football.
2: Offensive lineman, Willie. That's what I mean.
1: Oh, I'm sorry. I haven't seen it out of his offense, to be honest.
2: So I don't know if that's something he's comfortable adding. Right? So
1: yeah.
2: Yeah. I mean, we saw with Zach Banner and Spencer and all these guys here, but if he's not comfortable with it, if that's not part of what he does offensively, okay. I got more questions for you guys on this. For crying out loud, we're going to get to it when we continue here in the locker room here on the Steelers Audio Network.
3: 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An accident cleared in Wexford on Warrendale Bain Road at Brant Road. An accident cleared in Homestead Park on 837 at McClure Street. And Evans Total Traffic.
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4: Cloudy with occasional rain showers throughout the day today. High of 60. Cloudy with more showers tonight, dropping to 54. Tomorrow, cloudy, slight chance of rain, and a high of 61.
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8: You know, offensively, you know, we had opportunities that didn't start fast. You know, it's something like, you know, and I look at the way we prepare, you know, in our weekly schedule. You know, when you put time into the beginning of the game, you definitely want to get some more return on investment there. But, you know, we had obviously too many punts. You know, third down for 2 weeks in a row. I think anytime you see common mistakes or challenges that happen 2 weeks in a row, you have to definitely focus on that. So we have manageable third downs pretty much most of the game, and we didn't convert, so.
9: Yeah, a lot of third and six type of things. That was a pretty common designation. You know, Max, we talked about this yesterday with Willie, and one thing, so I wanted to ask you, you talked about maybe putting in, if you decided to make a move to Max Ahanachor, maybe you do that during a bye, and I wondered if after the Cleveland game, you know, they call it the mini game, the mini bye after the Thursday night game. Would that be enough time? One. And then the other thing is that we talked about yesterday, you know, when you make a move, when you make a personnel move. And when you've been with guys through OTAs and through all these other things, like Spencer Anderson, right? Spencer Anderson was battling Hoffman and Jennings Dunker for the right guard job. So he did that all through OTAs, all through mini camps, all through the training camp and the preseason, and won the job, right? So to me, that's, you got to have some patience, right? Like, you chose him. Now, what you're, if it was really, really close, that and you really don't like the way a player's performing, that's one thing. The one thing we don't know and can't be sure, because no one's going to tell us, about the right tackle spot is, I know Max Ahanachor got hurt relatively early in camp, but was he closing ground? Was he already nipping at the heels of Dylan Cook to be the starter, and then all of a sudden he got a setback? Because I think that makes it easier for a coach, you know, to ignore the decision that's been made or go back on the decision that's been made after 6 months of observing players, because it was really, really close, or it was going to happen anyway. You know what I'm saying? I mean, there's always these, yeah. You don't want to just throw a guy out and say, well, you had a couple of bad games, you're out. Well, what about the last 6 months I put in that helped me earn this job, right? You know? So there's some, yeah. There's, I think that's a question.

0: question that I don't think we can know the answer to.
1: We're not.
2: Well, I do think it was a competition battle. I think what derailed it obviously was the injury to Max Honitor. But I do think the Steelers traditionally don't have a problem with ushering out their first round picks if they feel like they're ready. And I think if you listen to a lot of the reporters, the beat writers, and people, they were saying this kid was started off training camp on par. He looked good, and then the injury happened. So, from my estimation, it seemed like if he didn't get hurt, he was going to be the day one starter at right tackle. And they were comfortable with Dylan Cook being that swing tackle that can back up him or Troy Fatano. And now we're in a position where Troy is now the one in concern because he seems to have a lingering injury. Dylan Cook's not playing well or efficient enough. And now you're dealing with somebody who we don't – now Max Honitor, we question his condition and what he can do well. And how much protection does he need on the edge? So the Steelers are in a pickle. I mean, that's just what it is. And if you're the offensive line coach, Jim Campman, you now have to do two things. One, get Brock Hoffman playing right guard. And two, now get Spencer Anderson taking more tackle reps. Because if you have to cool Troy off, put Dylan Cook to left tackle, have Max Honitor start right tackle. You need somebody like Spencer Anderson because of his size and his versatility to back up one of those tackles. You know what I'm saying? So now you're talking about you're really digging into depth. And so the Steelers they got to figure out what they want to do and how they want to operate because you don't want to see Troy to continue to struggle on the edge. You want to see more out of they need to be more solid on the left side. But you understand it's a new position for them. They're trying to work it out, yada, yada, yada. But it's about the protection for Aaron Rodgers. It's about him not feeling hurried, them being able to operate as one. As you keep saying, Max, you don't want to see five individuals out there. You want to see a collective unit banging and scrapping and communicating and playing well together. That's what you want to see. And in order for this offense to work, because of Aaron Rodgers' lack of mobility, they have to be better. You know what I mean? Because they don't. He's not relying on his legs. He can't rely on his legs. His legs aren't there no more. So the five up front just has to elevate their game. But they got to do it. They got to do it now. And so this is where this week you really have to evaluate what Max Honitor can give you and what does he look like, and put him in scenarios where you can kind of give him an evaluation. I totally understand what you're saying, Max. When's the right time to throw him out there? I don't disagree with that. But I don't think the Steelers have that time when you talk about what they have coming down the pipeline as far as the Bengals, the Ravens, and whoever else. You know what I'm saying? So they got a couple of dogfights ahead of them where they're an injury away from a key offensive line guy, whether it's Troy or whoever, that they got to now reach into the depth of free who's going to be a part of that starting five. So they got to put their foot on the gas this situation.
0: Yeah, they didn't. They brought some guys in last week to work out, but didn't sign anybody. So they don't have that sort of next tackle up on the active roster. I'm sorry. Go ahead, Max.
3: No, I was going to say now you're getting into the hockey line shifts of offensive line, right? Right. You know, because let's say Troy can't go, but you wanted to sit Dylan for Max, and now you've now tanked his confidence, and now you're like, hey, but we love you at left. Can you go back to left and forget about that? And you're our guy. Rah, rah, rah. So that's where it's back to
2: Max, not to cut you off. This goes back to why a lot of people are kind of scratching their heads when you keep four quarterbacks. When you look at the state of the offensive line, they should have kept 10 offensive linemen for what they're going through right now, especially knowing that Max showed his card, Max Honitor showed his card earlier by getting hurt, right? Because now you're looking at, all right, we got a couple of dogfights down the pipeline. We're kind of moving this thing around for, as far as moving the right side to the left side, yada. And now we're looking at a 42-year-old quarterback who looks like he's aging by the minute. So we may have to shore up protections, and we may have to add more enforcement up front to keep him upright. Once you made the decision,

0: to keep Aaron Rodgers this year, you knew he was going to have to operate where he was going to be able to deliver the football from a well. And protection had to be the first concern behind the, getting the run game going. So it's weird because, listen, you want to keep four quarterbacks, keep four quarterbacks. But now we're in a pickle where because we walked into the season with lack of tackle depth, now we're leaning on our guards to kind of fill some of those roles. Now we're starting to get thin. And when you start getting thin against the not having quality depth, and I'm not saying Brock Hoffman, you pay Brock Hoffman, I think he's a good ball player. But now you're leaning on now getting Jennings Dunkerin involved, right? Now you're starting to say, okay, you pray to God nothing happened to Zach Frazier. You pray to God nothing happens to Mason McCormick, right? So there's you start to dig, and we're only in week three when we start talking about scenarios. This isn't a week 10 or week 12 situation. You want to have this conversation if you have to have it in week 11, 12, 13 because these boys have played enough and you've won enough games. We're having this conversation in week three. You know what I'm saying? So this is why I mean, if you're going to play Max, then where you're going to put him you have to speed it up because Troy's not dealing with an ankle, Dylan Cook's not playing well, and you don't know what you have in this young man. And now Spencer Anderson hasn't played well, so now there's legit stress and worry about what this five can do it not only as a unit, but who's going to be out there for weeks that you can lean on.
1: Your starters are your swings. That's the problem. Because you didn't go get another tackle. Because Max Iheanacho is only a right tackle, right?
2: Right.
0: Right.
1: And Dylan Cook is your swing guy. And he's starting at right tackle. And that's where the problem lies. You don't have a backup swing guy. Like, that's what Dylan was a year ago. Dylan was, if Broderick went down, if Troy went down, insert Dylan. Right, you didn't have to mess with the three card Monty type of deal. Now, because you put Dylan up, you trade Broderick. Now you're saying, okay, we're dressing Max every game to get him ready in case we can throw him in at right tackle, and now Dylan has to go move to left. Or if something else happens, I now have to pull Spencer, put him in a different position to allow Brock. Now Brock gives him a little bit more flexibility because Brock can play the interior three. But now we're talking about, well, if you're benching Dylan, Troy is injured, Max has to go right. Do I move Spencer Anderson to left because I don't trust Dylan Cook because I just benched him on the right, and now I got to try and get his confidence back up to go out there and be an elite left tackle on the blind side, and Aaron just got blasted on his blind side. So if he's seeing it coming from this side and you're putting a guy over there to the blind side, that's not going to help his confidence at all. So now – At the get, maybe Jennings Dunker has to go back to tackle, right? So now I got a guy that I've been practicing at guard and trying to get him to be an NFL guard. Now it's like, hey, I need you to go play tackle. Fire happened. I need you to go over here. So that's the problem that we have when you don't get a true swing tackle as your backup. This is now the shuffling game that we're playing with all of this. And that's why, you know, to Willie's point, you kept a fourth quarterback, that probably would have been a slot for an extra tackle, right? Or extra lineman on your offensive line, potentially.
2: Yeah, and you have Steven Jones, who's on the practice squad. He's your only tackle.
1: Steve's a guard. Steve's a guard.
2: They list him as a tackle. I think he's the only.
1: Steve's Doug a guard. Nestor's he on. Only played guard
2: you
1: in the preseason.
2: Doug Nestor. Yeah. You got Doug Nestor on the practice squad.
1: Yeah. Yeah. And they still need a tackle.
2: Yeah. Well, it'll be interesting. I mean, you know. Yeah. You understand why they made the moves they made, right? So to me, you are trying to find out if one of these young quarterbacks is your quarterback of the future. As we've said before, that's so valuable because if one of these guys is your quarterback of the future and one of your guys is your backup of the future, that's, say, a fourth-round pick you don't have to spend in a backup or a fifth-round pick you don't have to spend in a backup, and a first-round pick – that you don't have, if the Steelers finish where they want to finish, you don't have the kind of first-round pick that's going to get you your guy. You have to trade up and get it. And we've talked about that before. What is that going to cost you? This year's first. That third rounder you just picked up. Next year's first. Maybe a second rounder, right? So I've just named, you know, you're hoping your first-round starters, first-round picks are going to be –

0: you know, really good starting players. Okay, well, you just gave up two really good starting players. You just gave up another really good starting player with the second pick. You gave up another starter and a third-round pick. You just traded four starters, two of them stars, potentially, of course, on paper, for a quarterback. So to take this gamble and hope that one of these guys is going to be your guy, I think is a worthy gamble. So that limits you on the offensive line. Well, Jennings Dunker is making the transition. They love him as a guard. They think he's a future guard. But they don't think he's ready to play yet, right? That's basically what it boils down to. They're working on him. So you got Hoffman and you got McCollum, and now you've run out of room, you know? So I understand why they've done what they've done. And hopefully they can make it moot by figuring out what's going on with the offensive line, because if they don't, then they're going to have to scramble around and figure out what else is going on. Because as I look around the rest of the roster, I see nothing but good football players. I see guys I do not want to cut from this football team to make room for another tackle in the squad. I just don't. I mean, I don't see a single – there's no flab on this roster to me where you're like, eh, we can just cut that guy and we'll be fine. That's the way I see the roster.
1: Max, you threw out the stat yesterday, and I'm trying to look for it because I know you put it in our group chat. How many times was he hitting pressure yesterday, Sunday?
2: Oh, 19 out of 44 dropbacks, they sent pressure on Aaron Rodgers. And he went.
0: And he was pressured 38% of the time, which is the most he's ever been pressured as a member of the Steelers.
2: Yeah, and he went 5 of 17. Yeah.
1: So what the NFL is telling you, that not only do they feel like they can pressure Aaron Rodgers, they can get rid of y'all game plan early by relentless pressure, mm-hmm. right? They can erase what you're trying to do early within games. And if you're going to constantly have to rely on your defense to get you out of the building, in which our defense has shown the ability by stopping their opponents to throwing 13 points. Now the NFL is telling you, like, you're more deficient than you think you are. Because if all it takes is for us to blitz you and constantly blitz you to erase your game plan in the first half of football games, then you got bigger issues. So as much as we harp on what this offensive line needs to do and what needs to happen, man, you're really trying to save – you're trying to save the identity that you want to portray. Because if the only thing they got to do is erase Aaron Rodgers off the field, game over. Because you know everybody behind him is not, you know, no disrespect to Mason Rudolph or Drew Aller or Will Howard. They ain't putting fear in nobody. There's only one person that puts fear, a somewhat scary hour on people's Aaron Rodgers, because what he could do with the football in his hand and his decision-making. So there has to be a need and an emphasis on getting this five together ASAP.
0: Absolutely.
1: And it has to happen. And this is why I said it earlier, and I wasn't trying to be cute about it. This decision should have been made right after the Jets preseason game, where they, even if you were going to go, even if you wanted to see Max, and you're still like, man, Max, you know, Max Ahonicho, that is, even if you should have just said, hey, man, we're going to go with Dylan Cook, Spencer Anderson. Even if Max would have went out there and against Max Ahonicho would have went out there against Buffalo and looked absolutely phenomenal, you still had opportunity to rest him, knowing that like he's at least ready to go, right? And let Dylan prove you, let Dylan give you a reason to sit him. You get what I'm saying? Because you had a worthy guy. Yeah. But now Dylan's not playing well, and you're worried about where Max is at from a physical standpoint and from a mental standpoint. And so, you know, everything gets expedited right now.
0: And I just want to add on to that real quick, Max. And, you know, we've been talking about teams bringing pressure. Teams have been terrified to bring pressure on Aaron Rodgers because he's so smart and gets rid of the ball and hits guys. And this is, we talked about this yesterday, Max, where I thought Pittman was a big absence in particular when we saw the way the game unfolded. They knew they were going to blitz that veteran guy who just needs to get a step, make a catch, pick you up a first down, relieve some of the pressure. Maybe that would have made a big difference. But I've got to think other teams are going to be like, well, wait a minute. We don't want to blitz Aaron Rodgers because we think he's going to pick us apart, but they just showed it can work. Maybe right. That's another tool in our tool belt, which is the last thing you want as an offense, is to give the other guy another quiver in the – what is it? No, arrow in the quiver,
2: yeah,
0: man.
2: Arrow in the quiver.
0: I was mixing
2: quiver
0: my metaphors
2: the
0: there.
2: Medieval history, Rob. Medieval history at its finest.
0: You know what I'm saying, though, Max? I mean,
2: yeah, like, no.
0: Yeah.
2: But I also think

0: Would we be having this conversation if Michael Pittman was healthy?
1: I don't know.
0: And he
1: question.
0: Was that guy. So that's know. Why I'm like, I have to see it.
2: I think I think we still will be having a conversation because the Patriots showed you if they're able to play man and with the movement they had in within their defensive line and their ability to come off the edge. Like, yeah, I understand Pittman's a great intermediate route runner. I understand he has a great ability to sit down in zones. Aaron had no time to throw the ball.
1: Right.
2: You know what I mean? Like, he didn't have time to set his – to go through his progression. Like, they were collapsing the pockets. They were shooting blitzes up the middle where he wasn't allowed to step up. So now you saw him kind of retreating outside of the tackles, putting out tackles in a tough spot because they were getting holding calls. And Aaron's not fast enough to outrun anybody right now, so he was taking unnecessary hits. Collectively as a unit, and I mean the offensive line, they weren't communicating. And so – We talked about that. You just had a whole display when you're talking about their lack of ability to re-identify the mic. So they're not seeing the same thing together. So it doesn't matter, in my opinion, who the hell was out there. If the five's not seeing what they need to see collectively, it doesn't matter. You know, I mean, you have Jerry Rice, Tim Brown, and damn T.O. out there. If you don't have time to throw the ball and that five is seeing what they need to see. Like, I remember those times when we went into the games – and we were not only identifying things, we were anticipating things, right? But that also comes with the continuity and chemistry. Because a lot of times anticipation helps you, one, if you see a twist game, you know how to yell, get out, you know, move, move, move, push, push, push, push. This guy's coming over. When they used to throw slot, when Baltimore used to throw sloppy dogs at us and slant those tackles and then have one guy come on the outside, we knew what was coming on the outside, so we would kind of anticipate those things. That's protection. These guys aren't there right now, so Aaron doesn't trust those guys up front. So now his process sped up, his mechanics aren't on par, and now he's really just taking what the defense can get him, and hopefully he can get a spot on the next round to attack. When the offense is back up. So I just think there's a lot of work to be done, man. But they got to figure out how they want to move because the next 3 weeks is going to be tough because they're division games.
1: Yep, and bad news: the Bengals look like they have kind of the kind of personnel that can maybe do this sort of thing, which, again, to the Steelers, which we'll talk about when we continue in the locker room here on the Steelers Audio Network.
3: Watch out for delays in the Parkway East outbound from the Brinton Road overpass to Wilkinsburg Forest Hills. The right lane taken off by construction. The Parkway West looking good, busy but moving. We're looking good on the PA Turnpike. And Evans, total traffic.
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1: Let it be known that this is the last segment of the show today. 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
1: 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All you know.
3: See, Willie, this makes me laugh every time. Nobody has more fun doing this than Max. Nobody.
2: Who is for it? I mean, he's just a kid with big buttons to press. That's what he likes to do.
3: You know, I wanted to talk about the injured quarterbacks. Yeah, we might get to the injured quarterbacks. But, guys, I got to tell you, I mean, week three, I can't remember a game that's felt bigger in week three in years than this game feels. And I know feelings aren't facts, right? But this just, man, Max, this feels like a big game, and it feels like a big 8 days coming up against Cleveland. I mean, the fear, I'm sure, among Steelers fans is, oh, my gosh, what happens if we're 1-3 and we're 0-2 in the division and the Browns look better? And, you know, this maybe everybody's right out there that's got the Steelers way down there in the power rankings, which we'll get to tomorrow. Maybe everybody's right. Maybe this team, this sneaking suspicion that I had. And look, I know it's, you know, the rational part of me says it's only one game. Let's slow down. It was New England. They're very good. But it suddenly feels like the next, you know, 8 or 9 days loom very large for this football team.
4: It was division play. It's two back-to-back division games.
3: But it's week three, man. It shouldn't feel this way.
2: But this is the problem. It's the division game, and when you start to look towards – when we get into December and you start to see the dogfights we have ahead, you need these games to give you the buffer, right? You need these games to save.

0: you. Because when December comes, you can win those games. But if you're not, if other teams are, hey, I mean, just you may be out of it, right? So you're trying to stack these dubs, man. And you're trying to stack them while teams are continuously either trying to figure themselves out, coming off bad losses, dealing with some injuries. You're getting them at their – you're getting them when they're vulnerable, right? Because everybody's still trying to figure themselves out through the month of September compared to when September, when everybody's like, hey, man, shoot them when you got it, when the desperation comes, with tenacity, when all the grit and everybody's just dialed into winning one game where the stakes are higher. Guys tend to play harder because one of two things. One, the gene, if you're a team that is has ability to play spoiler, when you see a team that has a chance to get into the playoffs, what does a spoiler team do? They play hungry and harder because they know they're going to be evaluated for the next year. But if you're a team that's on the hunt trying to get a place at the table, now your margin for error is very small, buttholes get tight, and guys right now start to press. So this is a good opportunity to come out the gate and start stacking wins during the month of September where everybody's kind of figuring themselves out together while not having any catastrophic injuries, which is tough to say because we've watched multiple quarterbacks go down as of late. But if you're the Steelers, you still have your quarterback, and you still have your offensive line. Doesn't matter how bad they're playing, they're out there, and you still have a defense that's playing really, really well right now. So you want to maximize while you got your healthy dogs out there so you can start stacking W's because you know what November, December bring. A lot of guys will be dings. Guys need rest. This is an older roster but a young roster at the same time. And so you just want to be right where you need to be when it's time to be playing meaningful games.
1: Yeah, and the earlier you stack them, the more margin of error you have later in the season. Mm-hmm. And that's what you're doing. You're trying to gather as much ammo and stockpile so that you can weather the storm in the winter. Because that's essentially what it comes down to, right? If I could put 6-7 victories on the slate before I get to this back third of the season, now I have a little bit more room to play. And that's what division games matter, right? Because, you know, division dominance precedes anything else, as Mike T would say, right? And that's the importance of it, is you want to have a leg up on the rest of the division so that you can weather a bad streak of games, a couple of bad streaks, because, you know, hey, if we come out the other side of this, yeah, we can drop one or two out of three and still be okay and not be, oh, man, we're categorically, you know, mathematically out of the playoff hunt, or we're mathematically out of the division race and all these other things that people want to say. And that's why these games early on matter. But I remember we were sitting here week three a year ago, and guess what? We were 1-1 because, remember, Seattle came to town. Mm-hmm. So, and yeah. Seattle beat the brakes off of us in our own house week two. So we're used to these type of moments. And like you said, it's just 1-1. And, you know, in consecutive years, you play the eventual Super Bowl champion a year ago. Then you play the defending AFC champion this year in that week two slot. So now how do you start to resurface yourselves? I think with Mike McCarthy, it's just making it a little bit easier. Like, that should have been a slide. The one play we talked about, as I'm looking at it again, that should have been 14 slides.
0: Push the line across. Right.
1: Yeah, push the line across. Let the running back take Spillane right there in the B gap, and everybody go left. Turn protection and pick up Ellis and protect the backside. But that's what they have to get to. They just have to get to that moment where they can talk freely so that Aaron has confidence in his lineman and has confidence in his running back because he was a blocker in that moment. Or if you don't, put Jalen Warren behind in there. Put Eli Heidreich. I'm sure Eli Heidreich can go in there, and you give him an assignment. As a Navy man, he'll go execute the assignment, whatever it takes. And I'm not worried about, oh, my God, I'm worried about what we have to change the plays because guys are in. So what? I don't care if they know. Because at the end of the day, I need you to block. I don't care about what perception is. Perception is reality right now. And the reality is it didn't look good. So we could throw out the cuteness and let's just play ball. If the best guy's in the block, put the blocking back in. Better blocking tight end, put the blocking tight end in. Put the pass receiver where the pass receiver's supposed to go. It's not that hard now. And that's sometimes when we get so fancy and so cute.

0: and so educated, right? We forget about the simple brass tacks of execution. We're worried about how we get to the point. Just get from point A to point B. I don't need to go left. I don't need to go right. I can do all of that.
1: All right. So, look, we got 30 seconds left. So we got to go yes or no here, and then we'll talk more about this. But I'll go first. Yes or no, are you reaching for the panic button? I am not yet. No for me. Max?
0: No. No. No. But I'm figuring out where it is.
1: Willie?
2: Yeah. I am.
1: That's it. That's it. We're leaving it right there.
2: The Steelers have only scored one touchdown in 25 possessions.
1: Okay.
2: And
1: perfect.
2: Yeah.
1: Perfect.
2: This ain't it.
1: We got all this to talk about the rest of the week. Love it, Willie. That's Willie Colon. We got Max Starks. We got our producer, Justin Miller. I'm Rob King. Plenty to get to tomorrow. We're going to have some fun guests for you. We'll tell you all about that tomorrow. By the way, we started taking phone calls yesterday. We'll be taking them Monday, 412-916. Let me get
0: 919-1316, Rob.
1: Thank you. 919-1316. That's for next Monday, but just get it through because I know a lot of people listen to this on a podcast. You want to join us live on Monday to get your phone calls in and reactions to the game against the Bengals on Sunday. For our guys, lots to get to. Intriguing week for Max Starks, for Willie Colon, for our producer, Justin Miller. I'm Rob King. Thanks for being with us in the locker room here on the Steelers Audio Network.
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0: any volume of game plan. But at the end of the day, it's a team game, you know. And we got to give Aaron better platforms to throw off of and have the opportunities, because, you know, I don't want to dink and dunk and play all day and play keep away football. It's, you know, there's a place for that, maybe situationally, but that's not the philosophy.
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2: Steelers Nation, it's been just about 48 hours since the Week 2 loss in New England. How you feeling? Brian, I got to tell you, I'm feeling a bit better. I watched some Steelers-Patriots highlights last night, or lowlights, however you want to look at it. And I came away thinking that maybe it's not as bad as I saw my immediate reaction on Sunday after the game. I've had a few hours now, a few days to process it. And I think a few tweaks here or there, maybe, just maybe, this team can get back on track quicker rather than later.
3: I would say the sun still came up Monday.
2: It did.
3: But it really didn't. It was pretty bad weather in Pittsburgh on Monday, pretty rainy all around. But the sun came up for Ed Troop, obviously, from a football perspective. Yeah, and we heard from Mike McCarthy Monday afternoon, now that he has had a chance to absorb the tape, absorb the negativity, as someone we used to know might say after a loss. Heard from the coordinators, Brian Angelico on offense, Patrick Graham on defense, Danny Crossman on special teams, and, you know, all those guys were asked and discussed the ups and downs, the good and bad of that game in Foxborough. And I think with Mike McCarthy and his press conference Monday, Ed, I mean, there was a lot of interesting stuff said there. I wrote about it on Steelers.com. You can go check that out. Sort of on the topic of any coach, you don't want to dwell on what happened, but you certainly can't ignore it, because
2: correct.
3: What's one of the good cliches out there? Those who don't learn from history, doomed to repeat it. Or in this case, don't learn from what happened in a game, are doomed to make those same mistakes. Other coaches say your tape is your resume. That's really all you've got. Doesn't matter. And Mike McCarthy actually said this too. Essentially, it doesn't matter how hard you worked in practice or how much we were prepared for that. And just, you know, excuses are excuses. And then that's another cliche. They're the tools of the incompetent. So he had a lot of good stuff to say on kind of balancing all of that with, hey, at some point you got to flush it and move on. Like, that's not us. That tape is not us. That's not who we're going to be. Even if it says that that's who we are two games in, granted you're 1-1, it's not like you're 0-2. You got to move past that, and you got to move on to the next opponent. It's a week-to-week league. You know, we'll go around the league later in the show today, Ed. I mean, the results from one week to the next, I don't know that I can ever remember, and we all have short memories. It probably happened last year or the year before, but some of the results from week one to week two, you truly can't make sense of it. Some you can, but a lot of them you can't. So that's all over here. Then in another bucket over here, when you cut through all the kind of coach speak from Mike McCarthy, I thought one quote from him that he just sort of slipped in there yesterday kind of stood out to me, and that was, at the end of the day, our job is to whip the other guy's ass, and we need to make sure we're staying in tune with that. So I don't think he's necessarily saying his team wasn't physical enough in New England, but I think that's kind of a subtle way to say, hey, we need to make sure we're physical. And he also had a quote in there about, this is, you know, we can't, at the end of the day, it's football. We can't lose sight of that, and it's Pittsburgh Steeler football.
2: Right.
3: Absolutely. You need that to be in your DNA every time
2: that's
3: you go
2: it.
3: Out there.
2: Yep. Each and every time, Brian. And so you probably want to ask me, after watching the highlights or lowlights, whatever you want to say, why do you feel better about it now?
3: Yeah, I was thinking it.
2: 48 hours later, right? Defensively, I stand by where I stood by yesterday on the show with you. Very good performance. And in particular, watching Keanu Benton and Derek Harmon up front along with Cam Hayward. Wyatt Black, I thought, did well. The defensive line, very good. We know the edge rushers with Alex Highsmith. Nick Herbig had a day. TJ Watt had a day. No worries there. The secondary, again, performed pretty well. I mean, by all accounts, Brian, they hold the New England Patriots on Sunday to 13 points. That should get the job done. But we know, on the flip side of things, it was the offense on Sunday that came in low and came in very low at that. And it all starts up front. It starts with that offensive line. So here's my takeaway. Right after the game on Sunday, I'm like, man, Steelers got to make big time changes on that offensive line. They got to get Anderson out. They got to get Cook out. You came on the show yesterday and said,

0: head calm down. I don't necessarily think they have to make a switch that quickly. So that's the reason why, Brian Bacco, I went home last night and I rewatched some of the film from Sunday because I wanted to see exactly what you were talking about. And now I agree with you because I saw more of communication issues rather than execution up front. After the game on Sunday, and listen, communication, execution go hand in hand. You don't communicate, you're not going to execute. I get that part of it. But I came away after Sunday's game thinking it was more of a talent issue. Well, now after going back and watching Rodgers audible at the line of scrimmage several times and the offensive line pointing different directions, not knowing what to do next, I think it was more of a communication breakdown up front. Thus why I think if they can fix that and clean that up this week in practice, which I think they will, let's see this five back in action this Sunday against the Bengals before we start making household changes.
1: And without making excuses, again, I know that those are, and nobody wants to hear that, but sometimes excuses are just reasons. And I think you could understand you're two games in to this new coaching staff, Mike McCarthy's scheme and playbook. It's one thing to drill it out in Latrobe at training camp or in some limited preseason action.
0: Sure.
1: It's reasonable to believe that there's going to be some hiccups early on, and there's going to be some growing pains, and there's going to be some lapses here and there that you ideally get cleaned up over the course of the season, and maybe you can peak at the right time, as they say. That's just one way to look at this, I think, if you want to not be in the sky is falling camp. The other way to look at it, though, Ed, if the sky is falling, you've got two games coming up in 10 days here, Bengals and Browns, and they're big games. They're divisional games. They're AFC North games.
0: Huge.
1: One at home against Cincy, one on the road in Cleveland, where it's been an absolute, you know, thresher for the Steelers to go to in recent years. But then you get that post-Thursday night football layoff, and you'd also be a little slightly less than a quarter into the season at that point. So maybe that is your runway for this offensive line to an extent. You know, you pick up what I'm putting down there.
0: Yep.
1: And, you know, if they play well, then okay, let's look down the road. Big picture view. Where are some other potential checkpoints along the way? I'd say obviously the bye week in week 9 is maybe one of those. And that's where you could assess potentially making a change if you're not getting the production or the results that you want. Three games after the bye week, you go from a Friday to a Sunday. So you've got a little bit of extra time to prepare. So that's the way I kind of break up this season in segments if you want to talk about making roster changes. And don't get me wrong, these are big boys. You know, they're in the NFL. If you want to make a roster change just in the course of 3 days of practice, you can do that.
0: That's right.
1: The onus is on the coaches to determine if someone's going to be ready to step in there without, you know, ample time to learn the, you know, get reps with the first team and get up to speed and all that. That very well could happen too. But Mike McCarthy was asked about it yesterday, potential personnel changes or considerations. And, you know, he had a very long answer on that about how they need continuity and they were trying to work a lot of different combinations in camp. Translation, they were letting guys compete for spots, which is also a good thing in my mind. And I don't think anyone was really second guessing that too much at the time. But then later he circled back and said, I think the five guys playing together, we got to keep working through that. We haven't had a lot of reps for all five of them with their hand in the dirt at the same time. We got to do a better job of getting ready. So that to me was a tacit admission that yes, he is sticking with status quo for week 3 at least.
0: You mentioned that 10-day period that they will get after the Thursday night game, and I agree with you. I think that's the opportunity. If you're going to make some changes, it's almost a mini bye. That's the time to do it. I think you roll into this Sunday with the same five from left to right. Again, just to refresh your memory in case out there in Steeler Nation you're not familiar with Fontano, McCormick, Frazier, Anderson, and Cook. And Anderson and Cook are the two main concerns at that right guard.
1: Yeah,
0: right,
1: first, second, or even fourth round picks. So
0: no.
1: Always the spotlight's going to be on them to an extent.
0: In their defense. And, you know, this was a group, Brian, and you were in Latrobe every day with me and Chris Adamski up in the booth, that we were praising this group as potentially being one of the best in the NFL. And even through the preseason, a couple hiccups here or there. But for the most part, this is a consistent group in the offseason that at least on paper and what we saw in practices. And again, as you said, it's just Latrobe. It's just practice. It's just preseason. It's not regular season football. I get that. But they didn't play that awful against the Falcons. So yeah. What does one awful performance against the New England Patriots

0: It's scrap it, throw it away. Let's just go ahead and put a new five out there, or change the order around, switch one side to the other, put Fontano back on the right side, which I don't think they're going to do. I agree with you from yesterday. I think you need to give it more time to develop. However, I will say this. I think that leash is short. In other words, you get to halftime on Sunday. If the first half against Cincinnati goes pretty much what we saw in New England for four quarters, well, maybe you do throw a Maxi Onuachor out there in the second half and see what he can do.
1: Yeah, I didn't even, you know, consider necessarily the possibility of switching in game, but you see that at times too in the NFL. And again, this is professional football. This isn't peewee. This isn't middle school or JV or even varsity.
0: You just checked all the boxes for me personally.
1: Ed's not ready to go into the game at halftime. You know, that's not fair to him. He needs a week of practice. No, I mean, this is a business and you're trying to win the game. That is the bottom line. But yeah, overall, I agree with your point, Ed. I think you might border on being a little bit too reactionary if you make a change after your first loss of the season. I know, you know, Mike Tomlin would always say, we're not going to change just for the sake of change and give you the quote-unquote pound of flesh that you seek. Now, on the flip side, when we did talk about the potential for this O-line in training camp to, you know, be up there with the elites of the NFL, that was if everybody would hit. And even then, maybe you're a player or two away from that line coming together in that way. And perhaps at least you'd think at least one of those players is already on the roster in Maxi Onuachor. Perhaps another one is Jennings Dunker in due time. You know, he was a late third round pick, but a third round pick all the same. It's kind of tried and true in Steelers history that you expect those day one and two guys to turn into starters at some point, or at least get the opportunity to state their case to do so. But yeah, I mean, it's only been two games. You probably wouldn't be fair to your weeks and even months of evaluation of this group in training camp, even going back to OTAs and mini camp. You probably wouldn't be fair to your weeks and months of evaluation if you just, like you said, hey, we're going to pull the plug because it was a rough game and, you know, to heck with everything we saw and charted and discussed as a coaching staff for 3 weeks at St. Vincent and then for a couple more weeks when we got back here. Nope, we got to turn the page. That was it. It's a zero tolerance policy. Nah, I'm not quite there yet.
0: Well, I also think you put a chip on their shoulders this week in practice and say, look, that was one of our worst offensive line performances we've had in and around here in a long time. So now let's fix it. Let's get back out. Now, listen, it's not going to get any easier. We'll talk about it as the week goes on. The defensive front for the Cincinnati Bengals is pretty darn good. At least they're off to a good start.
1: Better than we expected, at least.
0: Yes. Yeah. And it's you can say, you know, that's the other thing too, Brian. The Patriots defensive line, pretty good too. They weren't too bad either. You know, they faced a good unit.
1: You look at them through two games and they were in a rock fight with the Seahawks. Granted, Drew Locke was at quarterback, but that didn't change the Seahawks O-line. And yeah, I mean, this is a team that had a lot of continuity coming back defensively, especially up front. They were in the Super Bowl last year for a reason. Mike Vrabel's a fantastic defensive coach.
0: Old defensive lineman himself.
1: They had some tricks up their sleeve for the Steelers that they either weren't quite ready for or just didn't execute against in the moment. And I think there's another potential reason for, if not optimism, at least less pessimism about this offensive line. I think Mike McCarthy kind of sort of addressed it on Monday, and I think I'll get into that when we come back. How about that, Ed?
0: That sounds good. We'll also hear from Patrick Graham, and let's hear from the offensive coordinator too, Angelico, as well, whenever we come back. He's Backo, I'm Troop. It's the Steelers Report here on Steelers Nation Radio, part of the Steelers Audio Network.
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3: The Parkway East outbound very slow from the Brinton Road overpass to Wilkinsburg Forest Hills. The right lane taken up by construction. The Parkway West is looking good at this point, and we're looking good still in the PA Turnpike. We'll keep you posted. And Evans, total traffic.
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5: Cloudy with occasional rain showers throughout the day today. High of 60. Cloudy with more showers tonight, dropping to 54. Tomorrow, cloudy, slight chance of rain, and a high of 61.
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1: Later on this hour, in and around 2:40, we're going to talk with Jim Wexel, Steelers author, Steelers.com contributor, and also the publisher of Steel City Insider. We'll get Jim's takes on Steelers Patriots, as well as a quick preview of the Bengals and Steelers. And Brian, one thing's for sure, you definitely don't want to look ahead from the Cincinnati Bengals on Sunday, but you got the Browns in just a few days after that. Cleveland after week one, you probably were like, hey, we feel good about that game. Week two, their defense put it together last week in Tampa, and Deshaun Watson looked better than he did in week one, that's for sure. And all of a sudden, if the Browns put another performance together here this upcoming week, that's already a tough game on your schedule because historically the Steelers have not played well in Cleveland. My whole point of this is these next two games, you're either looking at 2-2, 3-1, or 1-3. Well, you definitely want to be 3-1, but you'll take 2-2 if you have to, especially after what just happened in New England this past week and the history in Cleveland on Thursday nights. But if you beat the Bengals on Sunday, doesn't that take the pressure off going into that Thursday night game a bit? If you do have a hiccup in Cleveland like you have in previous times, now you're 2-2. But if you lose against the Bengals on Sunday, all of a sudden that Thursday game in Cleveland, pretty much a must-win situation. You do not want to start 1-3.
2: Yeah, when you put it that way, I guess you could say it takes the pressure off a little bit, but there's always pressure week in and week out. I think more than anything, it would probably erase some of the negativity right now that's associated with this team. As defensive coordinator Patrick Graham said yesterday, he's not expecting any free drinks this week. So if he did get, I guess the implication there is he had been getting them since the Falcons victory, and maybe he was even getting them since he got hired, which hopefully for his sake he was, with the hospitable people of Pittsburgh who love their Steelers, love their

0: football, love their defensive football, particularly when the coordinator is doing a good job. But yeah, I mean, this is a huge two game, not just two games coming up, but a two game sample size for what to make of the 2026 Steelers. Because like you said, the Bengals look scary coming in here to some extent at 2-0 and a defense with a pulse. And then the Browns, I mean, I wouldn't say they're scary, but
1: they could be.
0: They were at an early turning point, an early crossroads after getting demolished by the Jaguars and getting dunked on by everybody after week one. And Todd Monken, as their first-year head coach, and an older one at that, probably could have either gone in the tank and things could have gotten worse. But he rose up and showed that he's got some fire to him, and then that team's going to be frisky. So we shall see how things play out for the Browns. Forget who they have this week. Off the top of my head, they've got the Panthers at home, so they could go to 2-1 and be playing with some even more confidence and momentum.
1: That's what I mean.
0: You know, the Panthers' offense has been really productive through the first two games.
1: That's my point. This is a tricky upcoming stretch for the Pittsburgh Steelers on Sunday, then turn around on Thursday in Cleveland. When we get to that Friday show, the day after the Cleveland Browns game, we're going to be sitting here talking either at 1-3, 2-2, or 3-1. And like I said, that first scenario I gave you, 1-3, you do not want to be sitting here talking about 1-3. 2-2 is fine. Best case scenario, 3-1. Before we hear from Patrick Graham, you had a thought before break.
0: Yeah, mentioned it at the end of the last segment. Some reason for, again, I don't know if optimism is even the right word, but hey, so, something to help fix what ails this Steelers offensive line. I think, you know, Mike McCarthy said a lot on Monday. A lot of technical stuff, a lot of play calling stuff, a lot of, you know, hey, yeah, we were working different combinations and let's give these guys some grace as far as playing together as a cohesive unit. They did play together a lot, but I understand what he's saying there. They tried to, you know, Dylan Cook was playing a lot of left tackle in the final preseason game.
1: He was.
0: In theory, those were reps he could have had on the right side, but you wanted to get Maxi Honichor reps on the right side. Of course you did. But one other thing he said to me speaks to something that he's not really holding against the offensive line. And that was when he talked about, you know, Troy Fautanu, Mason McCormick, Zach Frazier working together. He said, those two have played a lot of ball together. I would say they're very much a cohesive left side. And obviously with Zach in there too, I don't see that being a problem, essentially is what he said. Now you could be like, hey coach, you just scored 3 points. I mean, something's not working there,
1: right.
0: But he finished with this. I just think, like anything, it's more the big picture. We've got to make sure we're conceptually giving these guys consistent opportunities to win. That, to me, translates to we got to run the ball more.
1: Yes.
0: We got to run the ball better so that you can get in a posture.
1: Absolutely.
0: In a game of we're coming downhill. We're ripping off chunks of 4, 5, 6, 7, 8. The defense is getting winded. The defense is getting gassed. Our offensive linemen are throwing their weight around and moving guys from point A to point B. Now, I get that this is chicken and the egg a little bit. If you aren't doing that to start a game, then you can't just generate momentum out of nowhere. For all we know, we'll look back at the end of the season or maybe even next week or maybe even 2 weeks from now and say, this O-line as it's currently constructed isn't capable of doing what I just laid out. But maybe it is, and maybe they just haven't had enough opportunities to do that. McCarthy was sort of, you know, tongue-in-cheek joked about, he had like a Freudian slip of he scripts his first 15 calls. He's like, that was your guys' chance to make fun of me for throwing the ball too much. And
1: he took a shot at himself there, huh?
0: But there's truth in a lot of humor, sure, and jokes. Like, they have dropped back,
1: right,
0: 80 times,
1: yep,
0: in the first two games. And that is a bunch of times that you're putting your offensive line in difficult, precarious positions. Ask any O-lineman who ever played the game, right? They want to run block.
1: 100%.
0: They want to run block more than pass block. They embrace the opportunity of protecting their quarterback, and that's a big, big, big part of your job description, but it's way more fun to just get up there and try to maul a guy.
1: When you have a run play, you're running,
0: yeah,
1: you're coming off the line and you're going right at a defender. When you're in pass protection, you're pulling back, you're backpedaling,
0: right,
1: Brian, and you're basically looking for somebody to pick up, you know, whether it's the guy in front of you or somebody coming up on a blitz, and there's a lot more moving parts in pass protection than run blocking.
0: Make no mistake, these guys didn't sign up for and they aren't getting paid to be Navy and running the triple option. So, yes, you're going to have to throw the ball to be successful in the National Football League. But I get what McCarthy's saying, at least to me. I think that's how I interpreted that is, hey, when you start throwing out the word conceptually, need some more run.

0: concepts that are hitting for us and not always being in third and long where, yeah, defense is going to pin their ears back. And that is a prime chance to disguise a blitz, send a bunch of guys at you, and they hope what happened on the strip sack is exactly the result of those situations.
1: It all starts with the offensive line up front, establishing the run, which then sets up the pass. It's football 101, folks. You do not have to make this more difficult than what it truly is. Now, on the flip side of that, though, Brian, this isn't the 1970s or even 1990s Pittsburgh Steelers run, pass on third down, play yeah. tough defense, win games, win Super Bowls. They won six of them that way. This is 2026. You do have to pass in the National Football League. You have, as you said, you have to have a successful passing game in today's NFL. But I think it still goes back to the run sets up the pass.
0: And this is where we get into the circular logic of like, oh yeah, also, I mean, Aaron Rodgers is 0-for-9, I think, on attempts 20 plus yards downfield.
1: Yeah.
0: So far this season, that's the lowest mark in the league. Now, for those of us who didn't just box score watch and were there at Acrisure Stadium for Steelers Falcons, we know that there were some maybe missed calls in there that should have been a defensive pass interference. We know that there were some questionable ball skills from the receivers in there at times. That makes it not necessarily a Rodgers stat specifically, but the numbers are the numbers, and I'm not a numbers never lie person because sometimes they do, or at least deceive. But yeah, I mean, we all would be lying too if we didn't say we want to see a little bit more of the explosive pass game connecting through two games.
1: Box score watching. I like that. Did you coin that, or did you pick that up from somewhere else?
0: No, I think that's pretty much in the football nomenclature.
1: Journalist 101. I was there, or I watched it. Watched the game film.
0: I'm not going to lie. We all are guilty of box score watching sometimes. I didn't watch all 16 games the first 2 weeks. I don't know about you, Ed, but you were in a dark room with a projector and just chewing the tape every snap of every game. No, I mean, at some point you have to just look at the numbers, but we're not going to do that with the Pittsburgh Steelers because this is Steelers Nation Radio.
1: That's right, my friend.
0: Steelers Audio Network.
1: That's right, my friend. Yeah, me and Vince Lombardi watching the old film, cutting up film, watching Denver Bronco highlights. Well,
0: you probably just get your video guys to do that for you. They get you the cut-ups. And your video guys, I would assume, are your sons. They're your two minions, and they just bring you the clips.
1: That's it. Bring me that Miami Dolphins highlights. I can't wait to watch the Dolphins highlights.
0: Get me every third and short from that Raiders Chargers game. I want to see something, boys.
1: I wasn't criticizing the term. I liked it because you're right. And again, just go on social media. My goodness, Brian. There's stuff gets amplified in Pittsburgh there
0: in a good and bad way, of course.
1: Even in Pittsburgh. All the Steelers had negative 19 yards rushing after first contact. Blah, blah, blah. Okay. All right. Enough. Let's go to Patrick Graham, who spoke with the media yesterday.
2: Well, starts with we did not do a good job against the run game yesterday, and we have a long way to go with that, and we got to improve. But usually when you look at a big run, especially if it's on the inside, it's never just one person's fault. So in terms of the gap integrity, violence at the point of attack, those are usually the things that it's a combination of. But overall, I would say just a big thing for us, myself included, we got to make sure that, one, just in terms of play style, we're playing with low pad level, having more violence at the point of attack, not going one for one. And then, you know, I got to do a better job of getting us in some of the calls I wish I had back right there, you know. But overall, it's just a combination. When it's running in through the inside, it's never one person's fault. It's a combination of gap integrity, but more importantly, it's the play style, the violence at the point of attack, getting off a block, not going one for one.
0: Well, that's fitting going into the first AFC North game of the season. Patrick Graham wanting to see his defense play with more violence. Now, I know that there's always a yin and yang for coaching football. You want technique to be right, but you also just simply need your mentality and your mindset to be right. So he had gap integrity and violence in there in the same answer. And I'm going to echo what I said last week. Listening to Patrick Graham talk about defensive football is highly entertaining. And it makes you, I don't know about run through a wall, but definitely makes you want to get out there and watch some of the best defensive clips of the day. So good thing we've got our top 10 from Steelers Patriots later. And I would assume we didn't go over it beforehand, Ed, because we want it to be good organic radio. I'm going to guess 70 to 80% of it is defensive football.
1: Let me see here. Well, there's one on the other side of the field that's defensively that we're going to have to play at some point there. And we had to reach this past week. They're not all Steeler moments. We had to put a couple Patriot moments in there too, because they impacted the game. But yeah, just looking at the quick sheet.

0: in front of me, Brian Bacco, you're exactly right. There's at least a handful there. So that was a quick clip from Patrick Graham, who I agree with you. I think he's a head coach in the making here within the next few years. And here's another guy who also has a lot of coaching experience. He also spoke with the media yesterday, and Coach Angelico.
1: I don't know if there's one particular thing to point to. Just seems like it moved around a little bit, but I think communication's got to be better and just consistency of what we're trying to get done.
2: Do you worry about they haven't played a lot together, and they're all really young. Do you worry about their level of confidence after a performance like that? And what can the staff do to sort of make sure that it doesn't?
1: No, I think I'm not worried about their confidence. I think it's a confident group. I think we're going to get better from the tape, make the corrections, and certainly put a good week of practice ahead of us.
3: Aaron noted that he wanted to do more to help Mike understand what's working, and as far as play calling. What's your role as far as helping Mike, organize throughout the week to kind of have different calls ready that the guys can kind of identify with and play faster with?
1: Yeah, as an offensive staff, collectively, we put together the game plan, certainly with Mike, and each guys will have some areas that they're in charge of as far as research and, kind of giving a presentation of what the defense is. And then from there, we'll collaborate with ideas put the plan together. So it's a collective effort by the offensive staff. Certainly, I will lead that when Mike's not in the room. Obviously, when Mike is in the room, he's making the final decision on everything.
0: Always good, Brian, to figure out, the strategy behind the scenes, and Coach Angelico putting that out there with, not just him, but Mike McCarthy, obviously huge say-so. He's an offensive-minded coach. We knew that coming in, but they still work together.
4: Yeah, absolutely. And, this is going to be the dynamic all season, of course, barring anything crazy or unforeseen. McCarthy calling the plays, but Angelico coordinating the offense, running those meetings. And if we're being real, the offense had many moments where they just did not look very well coordinated Sunday. So good to hear from Brian Angelico, not worried about the confidence of the O-line, and pointing to how the communication and consistency needs to be better there.
0: Up next, Jim Wexel, Steelers author, also from Steelers.com, a contributor there, and the publisher of Steel City Insider. You got ET and BB. 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
6: In Shadyside, watch out for delays on 380 between Enfield Street and Bakery Square Boulevard. That's due to construction work. Construction work on the Parkway East outbound from the Brinton Road overpass to Wilkinsburg Forest Hills. Freight lane is closed for that construction. And Evans, total traffic.
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12: 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From early mornings to late afternoons, Aleve relieves pain in 30 minutes for up to 12 hours with just one pill. for busy schedules packed with school.

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4: Wrapping up hour number one here on the Steelers Report as we continue to wrap up week two across the NFL. We'll have that coming up at the tail end of today's show. Brian and I will do our Renegade review. Also at the 3 o'clock hour, we'll have our top 10 moments and plays from Sunday. So stay tuned for that. But before we officially put a bow, well, if you want to put a bow on it, from Steelers-Patriots, you might want to put something else on it, as we've been discussing all week, and get ready for Steelers-Bengals. We welcome in our good friend Jim Wexel, Steelers author, Steelers.com contributor, and publisher of Steel City Insider. Jim, welcome to the program. It's been a minute. How are you?
5: Good, Ed. Great to be here. Thanks for having me. Hi, Brian.
6: Hey, Jim.
5: I'm sure you guys have a lot of work to do finding those 10 highlights from the other day, but that's what you make the big bucks for.
4: That is for sure, Jim. We have our work cut out for us next hour. There wasn't too many highlights in Steelers and Patriots from this past weekend in week two. Let's start there. As I said, I don't know if we put a bow on it. We probably got to find something else, but let's start there with you. Your initial thoughts after the week two loss in New England.
5: You know, the first words out of Mike McCarthy's mouth on Monday at his press conference were, it wasn't as bad, something along the lines of it wasn't as bad as we thought. You're never as bad as it seems. You're never as good as it seems. And I thought that was true. I rewatched it, and the offensive line was not nearly as bad as I had thought, or, the angry mob on Twitter. I probably look at that. I look at it in small doses, and it's still probably too often. The angry mob is very angry, and the offensive line really wasn't that bad. I mean, New England dominated the line, yes, but it was only four sacks, the worst offensive line performance that people could remember. I mean, only go back to 2021 with the rookie line with Kendrick Green and Dan Moore and the great Trey Turner and those guys.
7: Yeah, I hear you, Wex. Do you think, on the topic of the offensive line and the offense in general, I mean, didn't we kind of know that there might be some growing pains with a new head coach, mostly a new coaching staff? I mean, the same thing was in place for the Falcons sort of in week one, but that was a Patriots team with a lot of continuity, at least in terms of the guys calling the plays. Not to like, you know, soft pedal this or be too silver lining ish, but I wasn't shocked that week two was a little bit, I don't want to use the phrase herky jerky, but I guess I just did.
5: Exactly right, Brian. And I get your point about not wanting to soft pedal this. It was a 20-3 loss, and the offense struggled. Are we surprised the line struggled? No, I mean, yes, they addressed it with the first round pick and a third round pick. Those guys aren't ready. The same way Alan Faneca wasn't ready for five games, and Dermoti Dawson wasn't ready for the first four games, and Mike Webster wasn't ready until 2 years later for at least full time duty. So, I mean, why are we expecting a guy who never even played high school ball with a lot of potential? I'm not down on him at all. The fact that he doesn't understand the high volume of Aaron Rodgers' audibling at the line, I'm not surprised. I don't think anybody has trust that he's going to mentally be ready for this. Physically, I think he is. We're talking about Max Hanichur. But, I mean, the

0: team addressed the offensive line with first and third picks. They addressed the lack of playmakers in free agency and with a second round pick. Those weaknesses showed again. Are we surprised that they're not ready in the second week? We shouldn't be surprised, especially when Pittman was out.
1: You know, Jim, you brought up a good point because, you know, the initial reaction right after Sunday was the world's falling apart. The Steelers are only going to win three or four games. And then 24 hours later on Monday morning, you look back at it and you said, okay, well, we made some mistakes here or there, but it's all correctable mistakes. Now we're 48 hours removed. And I rewatched the game last night. And one thing I noticed with the offensive line was more miscommunication than talent and even execution for that matter. There was just times in that game where the offensive line just wasn't communicating. So that's one area that I really think that they could potentially, you know, clean up rather quickly this week and still have that same five together this upcoming Sunday against Cincinnati and potentially make a difference and improve and to get a better performance out of that group.
0: Personally, I would make one change. I'd play Hoffman at right guard. I mean, the coaches know more whether he's ready, what happened with Spencer at right guard. Gave up, what, seven pressures? That's a lot for a guard. And, yeah, the lack of communication really showed on that 36-yard loss. You could see the confusion at the line as Rodgers was changing the play, and McCormick looked back at Rico Dowdell and pointed to the inside linebacker as you pick him up, and then the outside linebacker came up and ran free.
2: Right.
0: The communication. And you see this often on the road, especially in a rough place like Foxborough. And yes, it should be much better at home where the communication's much easier. But man, it's not going to get easier with Cincinnati. And then Thursday night at Cleveland is, you know, we all know about those. So they could be 1-3, and the Twitter noise will get louder. The angry mobs will get angrier. It seems like they get angrier quicker every year. That's just how it is, I guess. But I'm certainly not down on a team that knew in the offseason it needed to improve its line and needed to improve its playmakers, and I felt did.
3: So let's say, Wex, and maybe it will get a little bit easier against the Bengals. You know, two games does not make a season, and their defensive woes have been persistent year over year. It's been a good start for them, but maybe they aren't quite as havoc-wreaking up front as New England is at home. And, you know, we'll see what the Browns are without Myles Garrett, albeit if he were on IR in Cleveland, he wouldn't be helping them much either. Let's say there's some credence to the hypothesis we're espousing here, that this veteran team that is adjusting to a new coaching staff will, as logic might dictate, improve throughout the course of this season once they all work under Mike McCarthy more and Brian Angelico, and it's not as big of a deal, but on the defensive side of the ball, Patrick Graham. Speaking, you know, sticking with the offense, though, and, you know, new O-line coach James Campen, too, is at the helm of that group. What is it that gives you optimism that that might be indeed what happens, that this team gels and gets better over the course of the year?
0: Oh, so much youth on the offensive line. I do believe they're the least experienced offensive line in the NFL. Wouldn't be surprised. I thought I saw that graphic. I mean, and those inexperienced players play new positions. And yeah. I have no problem with those changes that they made. And Max and I believe Jennings Dunker are going to improve, and they're going to give that right side the heft, the power of a normal right side, of a good right side, of a strong running game. That's what they've needed. So I've been watching the offensive line ever since 2021, when you could tell that those rookies were not the answer. And they started drafting Broderick Jones. I know it was a mistake, but they admitted to their mistake and moved on. And Faletano is not a mistake. McCormick's not a mistake. Frazier's not a mistake. So there's three. And you know, they're building at the foundation. And meanwhile, now they know they need a skill player. So they've been adding to that, and they'll continue adding to that. And I know you want to talk offense, but the same foundational approach on defense. You know, Benton really had a good game. Y.A. Black looks like he belongs now. I wasn't sure if he

0: belonged last year. A big guy, you just go low on him. He, you know, his pad level wasn't what it needed to be. But, I mean, he looks like an NFL player now with that body that was just offered potential before. So I think both lines are young and going to improve a lot. So I can't help but see it improve as those building blocks improve.
1: We're talking with Jim Wexel from Steelers.com contributor, also the publisher of Steel City Insider, Steelers author as well. Jim, you mentioned the defensive line, and my goodness, Derek Harmon, a bit quiet in week one, but was not quiet at all against the New England Patriots. Had a great game. Keanu Benton, very good game against the New England Patriots up front as well. He's put back-to-back performances as well as Waya Black, as you mentioned too. And Cam Hayward continues to play at a high level these first 2 weeks of the season. He may be getting older, but you can't tell on the football field.
0: No, and he's teaching those young guys. And you kind of wish the offensive line still had a guy like Siamalo teaching and mentoring. But, Cam's playing. He tipped another pass. I don't know if he got credit for a deflection on that, but he did tip an important pass. And their edges, you know, they've got them locked up. Sawyer's playing well. So, you know, it's the playmakers. Playmakers on both sides are needed. I think Herbig's a genuine playmaker. And Ramsey, of course, he's getting older, but they do need playmakers. And I do believe that's part of the reason they're hesitant to give Joey Porter Jr. everything he wants. And playmakers on offense, especially with DK in a funk. So, well, yeah, and quarterback, of course.
2: Yeah.
0: But we all know about that. So whether they don't win a Super Bowl this year or not, that isn't what I'm looking for. I'm looking for improvement on both sides of the ball, on the lines, and build from there, and then add your playmakers and your key pieces. And so, you know, maybe it becomes like the 2004 Steelers. All of a sudden, they put together two rock-solid lines with playmakers on both sides. Then they inserted a rookie quarterback, and they could go, go, go. Just keep building these lines. Keep building the foundational aspects of this team. Don't look at it as super plan, like when Allen's ready or whomever is the quarterback. That stuff just falls into place. Just keep building this team and get it better. And I think both sides of the ball on the lines, I know it wasn't really apparent last week, but in my mind it is. And I'm happy with what they're doing on both sides of the ball.
2: Well, last one for me, Wex. We've talked offense, we've talked defense. What do you make of special teams? I mean, feel free to choose your question here. Do you have any concern with Chris Boswell? Do you love what you're seeing out of Robert Spears Jennings in coverage? Have you been impressed with Caden Wiegen or Eli Heidenreich as the returners? Take your pick of that triumvirate.
0: Well, I those are good questions. Or as Mike McCarthy says, those were fantastic questions.
2: Thank you.
0: Wiegen looks like a great punt returner. I love his decision-making. I love his courage. And he does have that quick hit and go. Yeah. And it's not so much of a kickoff returner. I think those guys need to be a little bigger in the Cordarrelle Patterson mold. But Heidenreich, I want him on my team. I want that kind of character. And I think he's going to show some playmaking skills as we move along. I really like Brandon Echols as a gunner. He just was a little over-enthusiastic. He's flying past guys, but I love how he gets down there. He's down there first all the time, it seems. Spears Jennings, absolutely. Keep playing him over there. I don't know what Skoranek gives you at personal protector. He gave you a lot last year as a gunner, and he's not giving you much at wide receiver. I don't know if you want to keep that with Travis Homer playing. So that's a question for the coaches.
2: Yeah.
0: As far as Boswell, nothing he's doing concerns me, except that, you know, time marches on. How old is he now? 34, maybe?
2: Yeah, he's in his mid-30s at this point.
0: Yeah. So that's the only concern, but just because he's missed a couple 56-yarders, I'm not worried about that.
1: Jim, just another minute left with you. Quickly, the Cincinnati Bengals roll into AccuSure Stadium on Sunday.

0: Every AFC North game is important, regardless of when it falls. But for this one, the Steelers are going to turn around just in 4 or 5 days after and head to Cleveland, a place where they have not done well over the years on Thursday nights for whatever reason, regardless of where the Browns or Steelers are. Steelers got to come out of this two-game stretch 1-1. Of course, we'd love for them to come out 2-0 in the division and be sitting at 3-1, but you certainly can't be at 1-3, a week and a half from now, right?
1: Right. The Cincinnati game is so important, especially, of course, they have designs on winning the division title. They're defending champions. I think they've improved their team.
0: Right.
1: So absolutely, they should be looking at it. We should be looking at the division title, and beating Cincinnati at home would be a must in that regard, especially to gain momentum for a four days later game at a Thursday night at Cleveland. And with Dexter Lawrence in the middle there, this Cincinnati defense could be completely transformed. At least, look at Woody Marks, 8 carries, 8 yards after gaining 112 against the Steelers in the playoffs. I know Houston isn't the greatest offense, but wow, what Cincinnati did to them was shocking to me offensively. We know offensively they have it. Defensively, if Dexter Lawrence is going to give that team that kind of chutzpah, that kind of defensive grit, and Cassius Howell, I don't know who this guy is, but he's a second-round pick, and apparently everybody's raving about this pass rusher. So they traded Hendrickson for a run stuffer in the middle to completely change Cincinnati's look. If they really have a defense, they're trouble, and you would hope that they're a little bit high emotionally after beating Houston the way they did, and you would think they would maybe look at the Steelers tape and be a little overconfident. And the Steelers are going to come in, they're going to be sky high. They know the importance of this game, and they're going to be embarrassed in town all week. They're going to be feeling it. They're going to come back. They're going to play well. Whether that's enough against Joe Burrow and those receivers without Joey Porter Jr., that remains to be seen.
0: I agree. Awesome stuff as always, Jim. You're always one of our favorites. Let's get you back on again soon.
1: All right, guys. Take
2: care. Thanks,
1: Wex.
2: See ya.
1: Great talking to you guys.
0: All right, Jim Wexel, who is the Steelers author, Steelers.com contributor, and also a member. Well, not member. He's the publisher of Steel City Insider. Always great to have Jim on. That's going to do it for hour number one. Coming up at 3 o'clock, and up next, we will have our top 10 moments and plays from this past Sunday. Here, as Brian chuckles, I chuckle too, but I found 10. It was hard. It was challenging, but we got there. He is Bacco. I am Troop. It's the Steelers Report right here on Steelers Nation Radio, part of the Steelers Audio Network.
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5: Great stuff from Jim Wexel. We appreciate him jumping on, Brian, as always, providing some good insight in and around the black and gold. As we joked with him, we're going to put a bow or something on that Patriots-Steelers game. These next two segments to start our three.
6: What do you want to put on there, Ed?
5: I don't know. We got to figure something. Maybe some Tylenol or aspirin for the headache that happened after the game.
6: Good old boot, just stomp it out.
5: Oh, we got to do something. Maybe burn that film after you've watched it a few times. Move on.
6: Bury it in the backyard.
5: Do something. Either way, these next two segments is our version of putting the finishing touches on Patriots 20, Steelers 3 in week 2. It's our top moments, top plays. And again, you heard Jim joke with us too. Not sure if you can find 10, but we found 10. They're not all Steelers. We like when we do this activity each week, Double B, and we can provide you 10 highlights of the Pittsburgh Steelers. But unfortunately, this past week, when your offense only puts up 3 points, there's not a lot of big offensive plays on the black and gold side. There were a few there from New England that we're going to provide to you, but it's hard to reach for some of those Steeler offensive highlights.
6: And just to be clear, none of these are Cam Johnston punts.
5: Well, we could have did that too. That's a good point. You know, he's averaging 48.5 yards per punt through two games in the season. He had 8 of them to choose from this past week in New England.
6: Hey, I mean, yeah, that's you want to avoid a shank at an inopportune time, and he had 8 chances to shank one or at least miss hit one, and at least if you're going to be punting that much, good thing you've got somebody consistent who's getting the job done back there. Let's just hope we see a lot less of good old Cam Johnston. Let's see less of Chris Boswell too. How about, you know, punch in some touchdowns and don't rely off of 3 points from number 9's toe.
5: Well, look, you know, there was a time in and around the black and gold on special teams where punting was not good. You know, Corliss Waitman was a mixed bag. You can even look back to the Harvin days. But now with Cam Johnston, and they thought that when they acquired Cam Johnston a couple years ago, Brian, before he got hurt, they thought this is what they were going to get in him as a punter. And at least through two games, you know, you average close to 50 yards per punt. That's good stuff.
6: Yeah, absolutely. I'm going to try to look up on the fly here where he is ranking at the moment in the NFL. Let's see. Passing leaders, receiving, rushing. Who cares about that? We want punting.
5: If we want special leaders, teams numbers.
6: We want punting leaders. Net punting average. That's net. So gross punting average.
5: Listen,
6: how far is he booting the ball? He's about middle of the pack.
5: Okay. I thought he'd be a little bit better than that.
6: Unfortunately, he's leading the pack in number most of punts with 12, and thus he's also leading in yardage. And he's got 5 inside the 20, so that is tied for second. But of course, that goes hand in hand or foot in foot with punting the ball a lot.
5: Those are two categories that you don't want to be talking about each week here on the show, is the number of punts and total yardage of punts. And I'm sure our listeners are laughing at us right now, Brian, say, I can't believe they're talking about punting. It must have been that bad of a game.
6: We get into the minutiae. We get into the nitty-gritty
5: That's
6: on
5: right.
6: SNR.
5: That's right. We not just offense and defense. We got to touch special teams.
6: You can get that anyway.
5: Exactly. And when we touch special teams, we're not just talking about the returns and Chris Boswell. We're going to give you the punting perspective. And if Cam Johnston's out there listening or someone that knows him, I'm sure they're happy.
6: And as we mentioned, he'd probably just as soon be anonymous. But as we mentioned with our guy Wex, Robert Spears Jennings does lead the entire NFL in special teams tackles.

0: as a rookie.
1: How about that, too? I mean, they bring
0: granted, again, more punts, you get more opportunities for it. I get that. It'll level out. You know, if he's doing that by the end of the season, let's hope that that means it's not because the Steelers were punting a lot and it'll be more impressive. But there's still 10 guys who can make those tackles, so that's good that he's getting down there.
1: Late round draft pick that, well, I don't want to say it was a long shot to make this team, but he had to earn it, and he certainly earned it.
0: He was always in my roster projection, Robert Spears Jennings, all right? I always had your back.
1: He backed it up on the football field too, Brian. He had a good training camp.
0: And you know what? I take that preseason back, because if you're punting a lot, you're not really kicking off a lot, because that would mean you're not scoring. So it does sort of even out and level out. He's got 7 special teams tackles so far through just 2 games.
1: And you mentioned this on the show yesterday. You got the game ball in week 1, right? Was that him? Was it with Spears Jennings? Did he get the game ball, or was that Rayshon Jenkins? Didn't one of those guys get the game ball? Uh-oh.
0: I don't remember that one.
1: Uh-oh. Brian Bacco is giving me a puzzled look. I must be wrong. We'll look it up during the break. I thought maybe it was Spears Jennings. I thought someone of those
0: guys. Did Adamski
1: guys
0: say that?
1: Maybe it was Adamski. Maybe I'm getting my Steeler Riders mixed up.
0: Know.
1: We'll just blame Adamski about that. No, Chris, I can't do that.
0: 4 solo tackles, 3 assisted already for Robert Spears Jennings.
1: That's good.
0: Yep.
1: I mean, it's good special teams production.
0: And maybe we'll see him at safety at some point, because you know, you've got 2 more weeks to tread water until Deshaun Elliott is eligible to come off of injured reserve. And Rayshon Jenkins, you know, he didn't really look like he was in the right place on one of those deep throws too. Was it Romeo Doubs?
1: I think it was. Yeah, he got beat there.
0: And, you know, we know that the Steelers, they lived in that world last year of veteran journeyman safeties, you know, getting up there in age, Juan Thornhill and Chuck Clark. Now, I think Jenkins was really good in preseason, so I'm not ready to throw the baby out with the bathwater on that one. But yeah, I mean, Robert Spears Jennings, obviously, you see what he's doing on special teams. He's got the speed, he's got the instincts, and a lot of those skills are transferable from punt and kick coverage to playing that last line of defense.
1: All right, Brian, let's jump into it, courtesy of our good friends Rob King and Max Starks. Of course, Missy Matthews, also part of the broadcast team that you can hear each and every Steeler game right here on SNR, providing the plays from this past week. We'll start with number 10, scoreless game, first quarter, until Trevion Henderson breaks it for a 29-yard touchdown run. Excuse me, 39-yard touchdown run.
2: May gets a snap. We'll give to Henderson on the delay. Shoots right up the middle, explodes, and gets through the Steelers secondary and waltzes into the end zone. A 39-yard touchdown gallop for Trevion Henderson has put the Patriots on the board first.
1: Untouched, right up the middle. Pretty easy touchdown run once he got through the initial 7.
0: With his dark sense of humor, Mike Pursuta kept saying on the Point After show with Rob King and me last night that the only reason it was only 39 yards is because there wasn't 50 or 60 more yards in front of Trevion Henderson. Because
1: he would have kept on going.
0: Probably would have kept going. Yep. It would have been Forrest Gump running into the tunnel.
1: just going and going and going. Number 9, our first Steelers highlight of the day, comes from Nick Herbig. Big tackle for loss early in this game, Brian. He had a good game on Sunday. Again, a bit quiet week 1, but this past week broke out a few times. We're going to hear from Nick Herbig a little bit later on in the show as well. But first, here's Nick Herbig's tackle for loss early in the game.
2: May gets a snap, throws out to the left. Oh, and diagnosed beautifully by Nick Herbig. And he makes this stop on Chisholm and flings him down for a loss.
1: Got in the backfield, made the play very quick. We're used to seeing that from Nick Herbig. And that was a good time, too, early in the game when the Patriots were starting to build some momentum.
0: Absolutely. That was the only touch of the game, I think, for Efton Chisholm of the Patriots. And, well, he didn't have a fun time on that one.
1: No, he did not. And listen, that is what the Steelers defense tried to do multiple times. But again, they got there a couple times with those tackle for losses. And Nick Herbig led that charge a few times as well, especially in the first half. Patriots get a field goal later on in the third quarter. By the way, this is not in order, so we jump around throughout the game. So if you're sitting there thinking, well, it was just 7-0 a second ago, we're going to jump around a bit. But this gave the Patriots a 10-point third quarter lead on this 45-yard field goal.
2: Here's the snap. Here's the kick. That kick is up, and that kick is good. And the Patriots have extended the lead. It's now a 2-score game. It is 13-3 with 43 seconds remaining here in the third quarter.
1: Yep, extended the lead, made it a 2-possession game at that point. That was an important field goal because, again, it was just a 7-point lead, and now they make it 10 in the third.
0: At the time, though, I looked at that as, hey, good job by the

0: Steelers defense to bend but not break and not let that one just completely put the game out of way, out of reach, excuse me, or put the game away. But yeah, nonetheless, it helped the Patriots to get 3 points on the board there.
1: At number seven, Brian, we have this Alex Highsmith, which ended up being his third sack of the season.
2: Snap, back to pass, looking four-man rush coming. May steps up and is touchdown by Highsmith. Give him credit for his third sack of the season.
1: Steelers edge rushers off to a good start this season through two games, that's for sure.
0: Steelers tied for second in the NFL with seven sacks. The two teams leading the way. Surprising. The Las Vegas Raiders and the Cincinnati Bengals with eight sacks apiece. The Steelers sit with the more of the usual suspects. Texans and Bills. Jets and Patriots are tied for third. Well, tied for sixth, I guess.
1: The Steelers have gotten home many of times, Brian, with the edge rushers through the first two games, as we said, leading with TJ Watt. We just heard from Alex Highsmith. But here's the other thing, too. The inside linebacker play, and we talked about this yesterday with Patrick Queen and also with Peyton Wilson, had big impacts with two turnovers on Sunday. This is the first of those two. It was a big interception by Patrick Queen.
2: May play action pass. Back looking, throws, lofts left, and it's picked off. Intercepted by Patrick Queen at the 10-yard line. Gets to his feet. Wrestled down at the 12. A huge turnover.
1: Big interception by Patrick Queen, but I will say this. It was a good play. He was back in coverage. Not the best thrown football by Drake May.
0: No, he didn't quite see Queen creeping in there. And, you know, if that game goes differently, Patriots fans are, their panic meter's probably going up even more on their third year quarterback, because that was another turnover deep into opponent territory after his week one ended with that pick in the end zone against the Seahawks. So credit Patrick Queen for reading that perfectly and, you know, diagnosing the play and obviously doing the hard part at the end, which, you know, you think it should be the easy part, but sometimes it's the hard part to actually make that catch.
1: We had some questions coming into the season about this inside linebacker room with Queen and Wilson and how they would perform this season. And at least through two games, and again, it's an early sample size, Brian. We only have two games to talk about, but they've been pretty strong through this first part of the season, and they will need to continue to be that strong to really manage that inside of the middle of the football field, because that's where the Steelers defensively have gotten gashed a few times over the years with the lack of coverage downfield. And that was a good play by Queen that showed what he can do when he falls back into coverage.
0: For sure. And, you know, the coverage of these linebackers, Queen and Peyton Wilson, I think will be a huge, huge storyline to monitor throughout this season for the Steelers, try to take away the middle of the field and some of these top-notch tight ends that they are going to see.
1: And they'll see another good one on Sunday upcoming with the Cincinnati Bengals. He's off to a good start, too.
0: Mike Gesicki? Yep. Yeah. Yes, he is. And, you know, not to get too far ahead of ourselves, but Harold Fannin for the Browns was
1: one of the best
0: rookies, regardless of position, in 2025. And I'm sure they'd love to utilize him even more in 2026.
1: So that's the first five plays from this past Sunday. What are the top five? We will get into that and more whenever we come back. It's hour number two of the Steelers Report coming up at 3:45. It'll be our Renegade Review. Brian and I will go in and around week two across the National Football League, which wrapped up last night with the LA Rams and the return of Aaron Donald. That we can jump into that. Rams looked good last night in their big win against the New York Giants, and several key injuries, including Jackson Dart, who went down last night for the Giants. There were more across the NFL. We'll get into that and more at the bottom of the hour. He's back, though. I'm Troop. It's the Steelers Report right here on Steelers Nation Radio, part of the Steelers Audio Network.
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4: Parkway East inbound, gaining volume but moving. Delays on the Parkway East outbound, though, from the Brinton Road overpass to Wilkinsburg Forest Hills. The right lane is closed for construction. Construction work also in Shadyside on 380 from Enfield Street to Bakery Square Boulevard. Watch for delays. And Evans, total traffic.
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21: Cloudy with occasional rain showers throughout the day today. High of 60. Cloudy with more showers tonight, dropping to 54. Tomorrow, cloudy, slight chance of rain, and a high of 61.
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27: We were talking right before the break, Double B, about wrapping up week two, and we will do that here at the tail end of the show today. But lots of injuries in and around the National Football League, and I'm going to knock on wood when I say this. The Steelers have avoided that for the most part through the first 2 weeks of the season, but not so much across the NFL.
1: Now, there's a silver lining from Sunday.
27: There you go.
1: Pretty much got out of the stadium unscathed, we hope and we think. Now, granted, in the Mike McCarthy era, you can't always take that for granted because with Mike Tomlin, he'd always at least get up at the podium on, Tomlin Tuesdays. And actually, he'd always get to the podium after the game and give you the little laundry list of this guy had an ankle, this guy had a knee. Mike McCarthy doesn't really operate that way. It seems like he might want a little bit more time to talk with the medical team. But, you know, he was asked about Michael Pittman Jr. yesterday and said that he'll be in the Wednesday evaluation group. But he mentioned a conversation with team head trainer Gabe Amponsa, and progress seems to be made for Pittman's foot. My point is that there could be stuff that happened in the previous week's game that we maybe don't know about until the first Wednesday injury report came out. Like, I think we're all a little surprised when Pittman and Troy fought, not so much Fautanu because he left the game for a snap against the Falcons, but we're all a little surprised, I think, when Pittman was on there.
27: And they could sure use Michael Pittman. I mean, he had a nice impact in the first game, what, 3 catches, 58 yards, I think. Last week, not being in that mix, of course, put the attention back on DK Metcalf, somewhere that was, we knew Christian Gonzalez was going to be on it regardless. But again, you can devote a lot more time with your safeties or even a linebacker trying to pick up DK Metcalf when he's trying to make a play downfield whenever you don't have a true number two wide receiver opposite side. And Michael Pittman is the reason why they brought him in here. He did that in the first game, and they can certainly use a nice boost if they can get him back this week against the Bengals.
1: Yeah, and, you know, he talked to some reporters yesterday in the locker room. It sounded like he is feeling pretty good, but, you know, that was only Monday. Today's only Tuesday. We'll have a much better feel for it probably Wednesday, and then certainly by the end of the week. Granted, he got downgraded on Saturday afternoon as the team was

0: route to New England. And yeah, that'd be nice to have your full complement of pass catchers, especially for an offense that is trying to bounce back, to say the least, Ed.
1: And they gave an opportunity for Roman Wilson and Jeremy Bernard to step up into that second and

0: There was a nice sequence, and you mentioned it yesterday here on the report, when Jeremy Bernard, what had three consecutive, I don't know if it was consecutive, but at least on the same drive, three catches, and was starting to heat up. And you can see the chemistry with the rookie from Alabama starting to build better each and every series, at least on Sunday, with Aaron Rodgers.
1: Yeah, I'd say so. I get the sense that he's going to be one of these dependable receivers that is just going to move the chains for you. And, you know, maybe there will be a lot of 6 for 48 stat lines, or, you know, 5 for 60. But you need that in your offense, especially when you've kind of got your bases covered, I think, with DK Metcalf and Roman Wilson bringing speed to the equation. So I like the well-roundedness, if that's a word, of Jeremy Bernard. But we've all liked that, really, since we saw him come out of Alabama and go to the Steelers in the second round of the draft. It's just nice to see it materialize on the field in a regular season game. That, of course, is what we all wait for and what ultimately moves the meter.
0: Seven different offensive players against the Atlanta Falcons caught one pass or more in week one. In week two, it was 8. So that actually ticked up. As bad as the passing game was, well, look, you know, still 187 yards passing for Aaron Rodgers on Sunday. They had 8 different playmakers between running backs, with Warren and Dowdle, with Washington, Skoranek, Metcalf, Freiermuth, Bernard, and Wilson, as we both just talked about, that caught at least one pass or more. That's a good job of the Steelers spreading the football around in this offense. There was a time, Brian, where you'd only see one or two different offensive players, maybe more like 3 or 4, I guess I should say, that were catching passes. This is now 2 games to start the season with they've had 7 or more.
1: Yeah, and you know, I think that you'd certainly love to see more of those targets connect with DK Metcalf, but I also think it's not the worst thing, and it's kind of a healthy thing for any offense and any passing game to not feel like we've got to force feed the ball to one guy because he's our only playmaker. I think that can really get you in trouble too. I think we saw that in some years past with George Pickens, where he was so far ahead of everybody else in terms of productivity, or at least in terms of the target share, and or at least you felt going into a game where it's like he's the only difference maker really in the pass game consistently. So, you know, the more steps forward that Bernard can take, and hopefully we see more from Roman Wilson as well. And, oh, by the way, let's not forget about the big tight ends, Pat Freiermuth and Darnell Washington. Their contributions sporadic to this point, but clearly, at least for Freiermuth, more heavily involved consistently in the game plan than he was a year ago.
0: Definitely a lot more. And we know he had a big game against the Bengals on that Thursday night game last year. That was pretty much his only game that they targeted him. And he had a breakout game, if you will, for the 2025 season from Youth. Then he kind of disappeared after that. But as we've said on the show many a times, none of his doing. That was more of a play calling position from Arthur Smith and the offensive staff last season. Darnell Washington got a lot of looks last year, but through 2 games, a bit quiet when it comes to at least receiving the football.
1: The stiff arm wasn't quiet, obviously, against the Falcons, but you'd like to see more of that, no doubt. And I think Washington, when he got his contract extension back in June, I think it was, everybody was anticipating that, yeah, we know he's there for the blocking, and that's always going to be a big part of his game. But, yeah, I mean, you know that you've got a big body there who's got pretty soft hands, and when he gets the ball in those soft hands, he's anything but soft in the open field, and he can run people over. Not only is it fun to watch and it makes the highlight shows and it goes viral on social media, it often moves the chains for the Steelers, and this team needs to move the chains a little bit more than they did a week ago, or a lot more.
0: Keep moving them, that's for sure. Pick up those first downs. All right, let's get back to our top 10 moments from this past week in Patriots 20, Steelers 3. We did 10 through 6 before the break, so we'll pick it up here at number 5, which was, you know, he had the big interception by Patrick Queen that we played before the break. Well, this was the other big defensive turnover that the Steelers forced against the Patriots, and it happened in the first quarter. Once again, Nick Herbig being part of the fun.
2: Play action pass, rolling out to his right. Wants Stevenson back in the left flat, throws it there. It's complete, shakes out of one tackle, shakes out of another, and is finally tracked down by Herbig, but the ball appears to be loose. The Steelers think they have it. Stevenson is a guy with fumbling issues, and the Steelers have recovered. Herbig knocked it loose, and Peyton Wilson has recovered.
0: Wilson with the big fumble recovery. Brian, that was key in the first quarter early because the Steelers offensively opened up with a three and out. New England gets the ball back. They move the ball rather quickly past midfield. Hunter Henry had a

0: big catch on that opening drive. And then Nick Herbig forces the fumble on Stevenson. Wilson recovers. Stevenson fumbled last year against the Steelers. Steelers had, what, 5 turnovers last year up at Foxborough? They had 2 on Sunday.
1: 5 takeaways.
0: Yeah, 5 takeaways. Yeah, right. They didn't turn the ball over 5 times. They took the ball away 5 times. They had 2 on Sunday. That was the first. And, of course, we had the big interception later on by Queen.
1: And it looked like they were going that way again after that strip of Ramondre Stevenson or that punch out by Nick Herbig. Patrick Graham talked about that play, too. And said it was just so impressive to him because all week they drilled and talked about if Stevenson gets the ball in his hands, make sure you try to get that out. And, you know, pretty much the first opportunity, he gets it out. And that's just commitment to what they discussed as a defense leading up to this week. And I think for any coach, any coach loves to see a forced fumble, but you know when it's something that you tried to drill into your team and then they go out and do it, that is music to a coach's ears.
0: Chris Boswell, Brian, had 2 field goal attempts in the first half, and the first was towards the end of the first quarter with the Patriots leading 7-0, an opportunity to get the Steelers on the board. It was a long field goal. The weather was not great. I'm not blaming the weather, but it was a long field goal that, hey, if you make it, and Boz makes a lot of them, you're on the board. It's a 7-3 game towards the end of the first quarter. But if you miss it, well, now you're giving the Patriots good field position towards midfield. And unfortunately for the black and gold, that is what happened.
2: Boswell will try a 57-yard field goal. Snap, hold, kick is on the way. That kick is up, and that kick is no good. Missed it to the left. And the Steelers will give the Patriots excellent field position.
0: The 57-yard field goal missed by Boz at that point gave the Patriots good field position. Again, if he makes that, Brian, it's a 7-3 game, but he missed it, and the Patriots held that 7-0 lead.
1: 57 is 57, and I don't know if Chris Boswell felt like, hey, I mishit that one or what happened, but yeah, it's we talked to Jim Wexel. He's not concerned with Boswell, and I'm probably not at that point either yet. I haven't really noticed yet around the league this year if guys are still regularly striping those long 50s or even 60s, but we know that it's sort of become routine in the NFL. And I know former Steelers special teams coordinator Danny Smith always used to say he hates the term chip shot. Nothing's a chip shot because you need the operation to be smooth and clean, and it minimizes the diligence of those players when you just chalk it up as a freebie or a gimme, but we know how good modern-day kickers are, and that's why you're still kind of surprised when you see Chris Boswell miss from anywhere, even if it is 57.
0: Hey, he had the distance, had the leg, just was wide of the mark, and again, they give up good field position. But the Steelers' defense answered the call. They kept the game close, and they hold the Patriots to 3 points on that next drive in the second quarter. The Steelers finally get on the board, down 10-0 right before halftime. Boz redeems himself with this 56-yard field goal.
2: Johnson gets a snap, puts it down. Here's the boot from Boswell. That kick is up, and that kick is good. The Wizard of Boz on the final play here of the first half puts the Steelers on the board.
0: Do you like the Wizard of Boz nickname?
1: Yeah. Yeah, I'm good with it.
0: Right? Yeah.
1: For sure.
0: It's a good one.
1: I wonder if he likes it. I don't know if he's ever been asked that.
0: That sounds like a question for you at a future Q&A.
1: Yeah, you leave the kickers to themselves a lot of the
0: time. Don't talk to them.
1: Yep.
0: Yeah, don't.
1: It's like a closer in baseball.
0: Don't interfere.
1: Don't bother him. Just let him go do his job.
0: Makes sense. I get it. Well, he makes his job quite a bit. Hey, look, that made it a touchdown game before halftime, Brian. That was a big field goal by Boz. And again, redeemed himself after missing the 56-yarder. Hits the 57 before halftime. Steelers, a little bit of momentum going into the halftime locker room.
1: Yeah, I mean, they were going to take anything they could get at that point. And it obviously didn't pick up in the second half, but it was just good to see one go through the uprights for Chris Boswell, because I think, is it now, you go back to the Ravens, the wild card game, 4 consecutive games that he's missed a kick? Is that, do I have that right?
0: That sounds about right.
1: I better double check before I put any additional misses on Chris Boswell's plate.
0: Missed one against Baltimore in the finale, right?
1: Yes. That Texans, was extra point, right?
0: Extra point. Texans, still, still a kick.
1: Yeah.
0: Texans game. Was there a miss in the Texans wild card game?
1: I think there was. I'm going
0: to
1: pull it up.
0: That's the one you need to find out.
1: Just to be sure.
0: We know he missed one against the Falcons and then, of course, this last week. So that's your missing link.
1: He's missed one in each.

0: the first two games today, or excuse me, this year. No misses against the Texans. I guess I was just thinking that Ravens one was just sticking in my craw, but no, he was a perfect 2-for-2 against Houston, and as we know, Ed, they only put up 6 points, so there were no extra point opportunities, and he put in two of the 30-yard variety, I think, in that game. He had a 32 and a 35-yarder, both in the first half in the wild card game. So, apologies to Chris Boswell. It's 3 out of the last 4 games.
1: There you go. We are back.
0: And I won't even say the 3 consecutive regular season games, because you know I hate that, Ed.
1: I was going to say, Brian Bacco counts playoff games. They count towards stats in the double B playbook. And I agree with you.
0: For kickers, maybe even I should include preseason, because it's not like your competition
1: it's the same,
0: level really changes.
1: Same type of kick, right?
0: There's no pressure in the preseason, I don't think.
1: Maybe not.
0: Well, if you're kicking for your job, maybe, but Chris Boswell certainly was not doing that.
1: 2 more plays to get to. Here's number 2, and once again, it's T.J. Watt.
2: May gets a snap. Back to pass. Has time. Dancing in the pocket. Now moves out to the right, and he's taken down. Sacked by T.J. Watt. Back inside the 10-yard line.
1: I say T.J. Watt, Brian, again, because it's 2 weeks in a row that he's made our top 10 moments. Last week being the number 1 moment, of course.
0: Yeah, and his torrid start to this season is really, it's one of the bright spots, obviously. And you know, the defense in general is, I think, still giving people confidence and optimism, but T.J. the biggest reason among that.
1: Our top moment, well, it's not a top moment for the black and gold. It's a top moment for the Patriots. It put the game away in the fourth quarter.
2: Patriots will bring 4 as Rodgers gets a snap back, tries to slither up, lost the football, it's behind him, it's picked up by Elijah Ponder. Ponder shakes off the tackle and goes in for the Patriots score.
1: Ponder from 19 yards out. There was still 13:37 left in the game, Brian, but the game was pretty much over at that point.
0: Yeah, I've got nothing else to add on that play.
1: 20-3.
0: I really don't.
1: 20-3, and, you know, again, you had a whole fourth quarter.
0: It was a nice play by Barmore. I'll give him that.
1: There you go.
0: Tip my cap. Picture-perfect punch-out. We give Nick Herbig the credit. We give T.J. Watt credit when he does those, and got to remember the other guys get paid, too.
1: That's exactly it. Now, that puts it away. That was our top moment from this past week, and that officially puts away the Patriots Steelers. Thank goodness. Now we'll start concentrating on the Bengals in week 3. He's Bacco. I'm Troop. It is the Steelers Report right here on Steelers Nation Radio, part of the Steelers Audio Network.
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4: We're jammed on the Parkway East inbound, Edgewood Swiss Vale to the Squirrel Hill Tunnel inbound again, 2nd Avenue to the Fort Pitt Bridge outbound delays, the Boulevard of the Allies to Edgewood Swiss Vale, the Parkway West inbound jamming up Greentree Road to the Fort Pitt Tunnel, and Evans Total Traffic.
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1: Wrapping up hour number two. Before we give way to our good friends Wes Euler and Matt Williamson on SNR Drive coming up here at 4 o'clock today. Double B, boy, I hate to end the top 10 moments with a miss, basically, for the Steelers, right? I mean, it was a Patriots moment. As you and I always like to talk about, I always like to end with a hit when we're doing our hits and misses segment, which we'll do tomorrow here on the show. But when you're shooting basketball in the backyard, you never want to end with a miss. You always want to end with a make, so you can feel good about what you just did.
2: I mean, I don't know how you even really would have done so. I mean, Peyton Wilson got a tackle for loss on the fourth to last play of the game. And there were some kneel downs, but he also had a face mask on the following play that did give the Patriots their final first down. I suppose you could have gone with...
1: Exactly.
2: You know, the Jalen Warren 26-yard catch and run. Yeah. But even that, a couple plays later, was Jeremy Bernard's bobble leading to the pick.
1: Let's hope this week for Steelers-Bengals, when we do this activity next week, that we can end on a hit. Okay, how about that? Let's put that out there. It's now time for our Renegade Review, where Brian and I, we do the Renegade Preview on Fridays. If you're loyal to our show, you know about that fun segment that we do to close out the week when we get you ready for the upcoming week in the NFL. Well, later in the week here on Tuesday, we like to take a quick look back before we officially put a bow. We can put a bow on the NFL for week two. Maybe not the Steelers' performance against the Patriots, but the NFL we can.
2: But first, Ed, a couple birthdays. A couple birthday shout-outs here on September 22nd. Al Villanueva.
1: Big Al. All
2: right. 38 today.
1: Wow.
2: Former Steelers Pro Bowler, left tackle, Patriot, veteran, all of that good stuff. Pretty entertaining individual as well. And then current Steelers special teams assistant, Darian Thompson, who also played in the NFL for the Cowboys and Mike McCarthy as one of his stops. And he was a safety in the league. He is 33 today. So I would imagine he's one of the younger members of this Steelers coaching staff, Ed.
1: Look at you.
2: Happy birthday, Darian Thompson.
1: Doing the good work here on the report, digging up those birthdays for us.
2: We got to make that a recurring thing, a regular thing.
1: I like it. Yeah. Got to give a shout out to some of these. I always like to
2: hear. I'm sure Big Al's listening right now.
1: Oh, absolutely.
2: He's like, thanks, guys.
1: Yeah, absolutely. And what I like about that is I like to hear the ages. Like, if you were to get, you should have set that up for me. Like, hey, Ed, how old do you think Big Al is?
2: He's a strange one because I feel like you could have been like anywhere between 30 and 45. You know,
1: yeah, because he came back and started his NFL career after his military service, right?
2: Yeah, I mean, he was a
1: part
2: late
1: of his storyline. Late bloomer.
2: He was a late bloomer, and then he actually, you know, we don't like to mention this, but he did finish his career with the Baltimore Ravens in 2021.
1: Yeah,
2: played one additional season.
1: Leave that off the resume.
2: Strange to see Big Al in the purple, but that's what's up there on his Wikipedia page. Open source and get that changed. You know?
1: Seriously, why do you? I mean, the majority of the career spent here in Pittsburgh,
2: yeah,
1: right?
2: It was his last team. His most recent photo.
1: He
2: doing
1: did not,
2: their due diligence.
1: He did not end with a make. He ended with a miss.
2: Yeah.
1: There you go. All right. We tie it all back together here on the show. Brian, week two, let's start in the AFC North, the Pittsburgh Steelers opponent for this upcoming Sunday, excuse me, the Cincinnati Bengals, who defeated the Houston Texans 20-6 on the road in Houston. The Browns.

0: Browns, as we already mentioned before, go into Tampa Bay and win that game 23-19 this past week. And of course, the Ravens upset at home against my New Orleans Saints, who I picked to go from worst to first, almost won in week one in Detroit, lost in overtime. They go into Baltimore, tough place to play, and they come out with a 24-17 victory.
1: You know who's, let's do a Steelers MVP check-in. Kenneth Gainwell didn't do much week one with the Bucs in a loss. Didn't do much week two with the Bucs in a loss.
0: Quiet so far.
1: Only 23 offensive snaps. And Gainwell, 2 carries for 10 yards and 3 catches for 5 yards.
0: Yikes.
1: I think the Steelers' offense is anemic. You know, the Bucs put up 19 points, but it ain't exactly smooth sailing with getting the ball into the hands of some of their playmakers, particularly one of the playmakers they acquired this offseason. Always liked Kenny G, so I hope better days are ahead for Kenny G, not against the Steelers, of course, in week five. But he did have 3 kickoff returns for 78 yards, so he's still doing the special teams deal, but not really greener pastures just yet for him down in Tampa.
0: Surprised by that? I was going to ask.
1: I am, yeah. I mean, their number one running back, I suppose, is Bucky Irving, who's a decent player, but I don't think he's head and shoulders above Kenneth Gainwell. So I don't know. I don't know what's going on with Gainwell and the Bucks. And it's not, you know, it's not going to be long if this keeps up before Steelers fans say, we should have kept Kenny Gainwell. But Jalen Warren's still pretty good with the ball in his hands in space.
0: And Rico's just off to a slow start, but the whole running game's off to a slow start.
1: Yeah, that's another one. You know, we talked about injuries of maybe getting out of that game unscathed. I probably shouldn't say that because Rico Dowdle did leave with a toe injury.
0: Yeah.
1: Return, played through it, so you give him credit for that. But then he did leave again and did not return. I don't know. I'm sure toes can be tricky sometimes. You know, you hear about turf toe and that can ruin a guy's season, and it's always one of those like misnomers. It sounds so lame. Oh, turf toe, you hurt your toe, but no, that can really mess with your footing and walking, let alone running and sprinting and cutting. So we'll get an update on Dowdle tomorrow. Obviously, the best update would be full practice, and he's not even on the practice report.
0: And he's a player that they need to get going, right?
1: I mean, we talked all a lot in the first and second segment about it would help this offensive line if you can get into more advantageous running down scenarios. And you can't just be running Jalen Warren into a wall over and over again. How about Rico Dowdle break some tackles between the tackles, get going downhill, push that pile forward.
0: Get Dowdle in some open space. How about that downfield? So your thoughts on the AFC North in week two? Saints go on the road, defeat the Ravens. You just talked about the Browns.
1: Sort of surprised by Saints-Ravens, but I guess we're prisoners of the moment because I was sort of doubting them a little bit coming into the season. I thought that they would have a wide range of outcomes possible for them in this new era with Jesse Minter and Declan Doyle as the OC. They were missing Zay Flowers in this game, if I'm not mistaken, Ed. And Rashad Bateman had a good performance in his stead, but we know that Flowers did a lot of damage in week one against Indy. But that doesn't explain, you know, letting Tyler Shuck drive 16 plays, 68 yards, scoring with a minute 28 left with the game on the line. Might be an up and down bumpy season for the Ravens as they try to fit some new pieces in as well, as the Steelers, of course, are doing.
0: Well, you talked about it at the top of the show, Double B, about how quickly things can change from one week to the other here in the NFL, and that's one example.
1: Yeah, and you know, Lamar Jackson was intercepted by Julian Blackman there as he tried to lead a 2-minute drill. Derrick Henry bottled up 16 for 68 in a touchdown, didn't have a run longer than 8 yards right after he was warm knife meat butter against the Colts. And yeah, I mean, these coaches are the best in the world at what they do. So they are going to try to come up with game plans so that Derrick Henry doesn't just run roughshod over every team that he sees. They also watch the tape of what he did against the Colts. And obviously the Saints said, we're not going to let that happen to us, and credit the players too for going out there and executing. They must have been getting off some blocks for the fact that King Henry even averaged just 4.3 yards a carry.
0: Ravens 1-1, Saints 1-1, Browns 1-1, Buccaneers 0-2, Texans 0-2, and of course the Bengals 2-0 after 2 weeks. Surprised by the Texans with an 0-2 start. Two tough opponents, though, to start the season, but they were both at home. They were both in Houston.
1: I think the biggest 0-2 surprise team is probably Tampa Bay. I mean, they

0: They go down. Yeah, they go down against Cincy and Cleveland in the first 2 weeks. And they had Cincy at home. Or, no, they were in Cincy.
1: Yep. Had the Browns at home.
0: So that was a tough road game to start the season. But I don't think anybody in Tampa expected them to be 0-2. I'm sure it's not going great right now for Todd Bowles in terms of job security. Wonder if there are any former NFL head coaches out there who could get back onto the sideline.
1: Who maybe have a history in Tampa,
0: with Tampa Bay.
1: Took the words out of my mouth.
0: I don't know. Just wondering.
1: Yep. Yeah, has a history in Tampa Bay. We'll leave it at that. Jaguars lose to the Broncos 20-13 in Denver. Broncos actually were trailing in this game. They pulled out what they pulled out in 2025, Brian, where they came back in pretty much every game, right? That led them to an AFC West title.
0: Yeah.
1: They were trailing. They needed two touchdowns in the fourth quarter to come back to beat the Jags. Broncos now 1-1, Jags 1-1. And the Raiders break out the Las Vegas Raiders 2-0. They go in to LA and defeat the Chargers, who are 0-2 after the first 2 weeks of the season.
0: Yeah, I guess the Chargers might be the most surprising 0-2 team, considering they opened against the Cardinals and the Raiders. I take that back about Tampa Bay. The Chargers, I probably would have bet a lot of money on them starting 2-0, not 0-2. And then the Raiders, there's zero debate. They are the most surprising 2-0 team. I haven't paid super close attention. I'm not even really sure how they're getting it done. But shout out to Cody White with a couple touchdown catches.
1: Former Steeler.
0: Former Steeler and son of Steelers. Let me get this title correct. Is his dad, Sheldon White, still in the Steelers front office under Omar Khan and Andy Weidel? He is a senior personnel executive for the Steelers. So there was one sliver of, I guess, good news for him after what was not a good day for the franchise that he scouts for. But at least he got to see his son get a couple touchdowns and probably took a little bit of the sting off of Steelers Patriots for Sheldon White. Family over everything, Ed.
1: Steelers could maybe use him right now with Michael Pittman down. You can make that argument.
0: Yeah, he was a solid workman-like player, special teams. Obviously, he could do some things as a receiver when called upon. Actually caught his first touchdown last year with the Seahawks, did Cody White. And I would assume that familiarity is why he's now with the Raiders, where Clint Kubiak is the head coach after being Seattle's OC.
1: Chiefs over the Colts on Sunday Night Football, 33-30. The Chiefs are 2-0. The Colts are 0-2. The Colts gave the Chiefs a lot more than I thought they were going to on Sunday night, Brian.
0: They did. They did. But Chiefs offense, are we at juggernaut status yet? Are we going to go juggernaut? The Chiefs and the Bills, we'll do our power rankings of offense and defense later this week, which is a fun little exercise that I'm now already looking forward to each week. But
1: that's tomorrow.
0: Oh, tomorrow. Yeah. So Chiefs and Bills.
1: Hits and misses tomorrow and power rankings tomorrow.
0: Awesome. I'll be ready. We'll see which one I have atop my rankings.
1: Might have to be the Chiefs. Patrick Mahomes, huge game. Kenneth Walker, huge game. And Travis Kelce.
0: Yeah. Don't bury him yet.
1: Tay Swift pointing to her ring.
0: Yeah, we all saw that photo.
1: Pointing to her ring.
0: Good for them, those crazy kids.
1: Yeah. They're still in the honeymoon phase. That's what I was about to say. Last night on Monday Night Football, the Rams and the return of Aaron Donald take care of business against the New York Giants 28-6. Jackson Dart goes down with an injury. He was among several NFL quarterbacks over the weekend to go down.
0: Keeps happening to Jackson Dart. It's a bummer. I mean, I know he plays the game somewhat recklessly, as does his backfield mate Cam Scataboo, but I don't think that's really what happened last night. It was just a funky thing for Dart, and Jameis Winston struggled when he came in. I think he got banged up too, but they didn't have an emergency third quarterback on the roster, if I'm not mistaken. I thought maybe Troy Aikman might come down from the booth and try to throw a couple out routes. I don't know about you too, but Aaron Donald, I felt like that story went from overcovered to undercovered very quickly because he didn't play in Australia. And then my first thought when I turned the game on last night was like, wait, is Donald playing? I feel like it didn't cross my desk, if you will, to check in on that. And then first play, he was in the backfield. I'm like, oh, yeah, he's out there. He's playing.
1: Yeah, he made that big play early
0: Najee
1: on.
0: Najee Harris got some run for the Giants. But
1: I did. I thought of you when I saw that.
0: Unfortunately for him, he got stonewalled in the backfield when they gave him some close to goal line carries.
1: And you're a big number guy like I am. He's wearing a weird number. Isn't he wearing like 14 or 12 or something, like a really odd number? Look that up for me, Double B. Confirm that it's not 22.
0: Well, I'm sure that Cam Scataboo fantasy managers were not happy to see. No, it's 23. He's out there in 23. It's not 22 anymore, but only one

0: off. And
1: I'm only one number off. Try like 12. That's the type of show it's been here for me so far today. That is a look at our quick Renegade review in and around the AFC and a little bit of NFC there at the end as well. And again, we will do our Renegade preview at the tail end of the week, as well as give you our pick for Steelers Bengals, but that's not until Friday. Coming up on the show tomorrow, we already teased it, just to remind you, we will have our hits and misses, as well as our power rankings, top five offenses in the NFL, and our top five defenses as well. Wes Euler, Matt Williamson, up next on SNR's The Drive, right here on Steelers Nation Radio, part of the Steelers Audio Network.
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0: Nation, it's The Drive on the Steelers Audio Network. Wes Schuler and Matt Williamson with you here for the next 2 hours on this Tuesday as we have got plenty to get to. We're going to talk some snap counts. We're going to do a little Tuesday rewind. We'll have your fantasy football focus, everything that you expect here on this program on a Tuesday. But once again, we are leading off with a heavy hitter, of course, our buddy Mike DeFabo of The Athletic joining us now on the phone lines to talk all things Steelers. And Mike, certainly a sour taste left in the mouth of everybody after that performance on Sunday, that 20-3 defeat up in New England to the Patriots. And we heard Mike McCarthy talking yesterday in his press conference about simplifying the offense. That's a pretty loaded term. What are you hearing? What do you think that looks like in your mind and what it looks like, you know, starting Sunday against Cincinnati?
1: Yeah, I think it goes down to knowing who you are and what you do well. And that's really the whole central focus of when he's talking about that kind of thing. He's saying rather than having an exhaustive menu of plays and trying to beat a team based on the variety and the numerous different things you do, know what you do well and execute it at a high level. You know, it makes sense to me. Back in the day when I covered the Penguins, Mike Sullivan would always say, hey, when things aren't going well for you, sometimes you have to simplify. So figuring out who the Steelers are and executing those plays at a high level, I think, is the first step.
2: So it was very easy to overlook this because the game is out of reach and Mason Rudolph comes in for the last three plays. I found it a little peculiar that along with him came in Max Ihonichor and Hoffman on the right side of the line. Do you think that could be a harbinger or whatever that word is of things to come?
1: You know, I feel like over the last couple of days, I've heard Mike McCarthy talk both ways. You know, initially, immediately after the game, we were asking them, could changes be coming? We were alluding, of course, to that right side of the offensive line. And, you know, he kind of left the door open, I thought, with his initial comments. And he said, look, it's easy to come in here and probably the right thing to say is everything's correctable. But it was kind of like telling the way he then continued that. And he said, if you're making the same mistakes over again. And so I really thought that we could be seeing this switched over to Max Ihonichor. But then when we talked with Mike McCarthy yesterday at his press conference, he was then kind of reversing course and saying that he felt like this group needs some more continuity, more snaps together, more time to grow together. So I don't really have a good sense. I came out of it thinking that it was going to be Big Max time. And, I came out of yesterday's press conference thinking maybe not.
0: Mike, how much of the offense's woes do you think could be fixed with the offensive line taking a step forward? I think we all have great expectations for this offensive line when you consider all the draft capital that's been invested there. I think we also all realize how young and how inexperienced and how little work they have together. But football's an instant gratification sport, right? Nobody wants to hear this offensive line will figure it out. They just need a few weeks, even though that could be. I'm not saying it definitely is, but that could be a reality. How big of a trickle-down effect for this offense would be this offensive line taking a big step forward starting this week and, you know, hopefully really growing together here in the first half of the season?
1: Yeah, I'll put it pretty simply. This group should be the best position group on the team. When you've invested the number of first and second round picks into this group, you know, you've spent three first round picks on tackles, a second round pick on a center, two third round picks on guards. It should be the best group on the team. And right now it's one of the worst. And that's a huge problem. You know, the Steelers have had this philosophy, you know, you're not creating a lot of excitement on draft night when you're just drafting offensive linemen. But the whole goal is that 4 years later, which is where they are within this process, you should be able to win games because of your offensive line. And right now I think that it's one of the biggest issues. So they've got to figure it out. They have to figure it out soon. Maybe it is going to just take a matter of time. Maybe we are being too impatient, but I think it all starts with that. If you can't protect a 42-year-old quarterback who's not as mobile as he once was, you're not running the ball at a high clip, you're going to have a hard time executing offense consistently.
2: So let's chat running backs here a little bit. So I really don't have any qualms with Rico Dowdle other than pass protection. But if you asked me this last year, the year before, or training camp, or yesterday, I still think Jaylen Warren's just a better football player than him, more well-rounded, harder to tackle, maybe the most underrated back in the league. If they're both healthy, and I know that's an if at this point, I would go to maybe a two-thirds Jaylen.

0: one-third Dowdle split as opposed to 50-50. Could you see that being in the cards? And then step two of this conversation is, if Dowdle can't go, who else gets carries besides Warren?
1: Yeah, it's a great question. I mean, I'm with you with the Jalen Warren thing. I totally am. You know, I was just watching through all the film again right before we had this call. I mean, there were a number of instances where it looked like Jalen created more on the ground than what was blocked for him.
0: Oh, yeah.
1: And he's a very elusive guy, yards after contact. And then beyond just that, the pass protection. If the Steelers are going to be in shotgun as much as they were in that last game, there is a night and day difference, I think, in terms of the pass protection. You know, there were a number of instances where it looked like Jalen kind of bailed out the offensive line. And on the flip side, sometimes that Rico Dowdle left something to be desired. So I think, you know, I felt like Arthur Smith never fully realized what he had in Jalen Warren, just because Jalen, I think, was injured maybe his first or second year. You know, I think that it is time to start treating Jalen Warren like the legitimate number one running back.
0: Yeah, I agree. Would it be Homer? Would it be Heidenreich, though, if Dowdle can't go? I mean, they're not going to give him every carry.
1: Yeah, I mean, I think it would be interesting to see if Dowdle is able to tough it out and go. And it was interesting to me that he was able to come back. I mean, he was carted off the field. He sat in the front seat of the cart, I guess. He wasn't truly carted off in the quote-unquote sense of it, like you would think of it. But he was able to come back. If he's not, you know, I think I would think about activating Lou Nichols.
0: Yeah, I like that.
1: I really would. I think that if you're talking about the next best running back on the team, period, I honestly think that it might be Lou Nichols right now.
0: Just ball carrier, handing the ball in a traditional way. Yeah, I agree.
2: Mike DeFabo of The Athletic with us here on the Steelers Audio Network. Mike, obviously a lot went wrong for the offense on Sunday, and you know that was on the back of not their their best performance in the opener against the Falcons either. It feels like another real element of this offense that just, if you're going to see them turn things around and not turn into a top five offense in the league, but certainly climb out of the basement of NFL offensive standings, DK Metcalf's going to have to be a big part of that equation, too. Yeah, the offensive line needs to be better. Yeah, you got to run the football more effectively, but you need a little bit more from your number one wide receiver as well.
1: Yeah, more than a little bit more out of your number one wide receiver. You know, you need him to play like a number one wide receiver, because they spent twice to get him. You gave up a second-round pick. That's spending once. And then they gave him $33 million a year. He's the seventh highest-paid wide receiver in the league right now. And, you know, he also got the guaranteed money that it seems like they're unwilling to give Joey Porter Jr. So on a number of levels, they've committed themselves to this player. They've taken a different approach, a different path than what they've done in the past, at least in terms of guaranteed money. And right now, Christian Gonzalez completely took him out of the game. And in the few instances when DK was able to create separation, he wasn't able to make the catch. And I think at this point, some of it's in DK's head. You know, when we asked McCarthy about some of these drop issues or just how much of it was self-inflicted, he talked about confidence. And I think right now DK's not playing with much confidence at all. And I think that it's getting to the point that it's almost like he has the yips. And so he's got to snap out of it, because, you know, I mean, and I think back to a conversation with Aaron Rodgers before the year when reporters were asking him about, you know, you got Michael Pittman Jr., you drafted Jeremy Bernard, you keep talking up Roman Wilson. And he was like, basically stop right there. DK Metcalf is our number one for a reason. We need to get him the football. And that remains as true now as when Aaron Rodgers said it initially.
0: That being said, you brought up Bernard, and he played 3 snaps in week 1, 55 snaps in week 2 with Pittman sidelined. I'm sure when Pittman comes back, whether it's this week or next, he'll be somewhere in between. But which direction do you lean? Do you think he's going to be a prominent member of the offense?
1: I mean, I liked what I saw from him, and it was disappointing that he basically gifted the Patriots an interception and hurt Aaron Rodgers' stats and maybe hurt a little bit of the confidence level that Rodgers had in him, because up until that point, I think he was the lone bright spot on this offense. You know, I really liked the first catch that he made, where he made it in traffic, absorbed 2 really big hits, and still stayed on his feet and kept moving for a couple more yards. That was the kind of catch, I think, that earns the trust of a quarterback like Rodgers. And you saw it later that drive. He went to him 2 more times within that same drive, clearly starting to develop a little bit of confidence in Bernard. And, you know, I'd like to see him continue to get more. You know, I just think that he can create something.

0: for you. I think that you could scheme up some things in terms of getting the ball into his hands. He's good yards after the catch for an offense that right now is kind of one-dimensional. He just would give you a different type of threat. And so I would like to just see him continue to get more and more as the season goes on. I think he will.
1: Mike, kind of spinning the block with you to the other side. I did think that the Steelers defense played pretty well on Sunday. They're the explosive plays that they have to clean up, and they weren't just, you know, 15, 20-yard explosives. They were big, chunky explosives, and that needs cleaned up, like I said. But I thought, other than that, I thought they played pretty well. I thought they limited Drake May. I thought they limited that run game outside of those two big chunk runs. I've really liked how Patrick Graham has used the edge rushers in the front and the rotation with those guys. I think Patrick Queen has played pretty good football so far to this season. It feels like Patrick Graham's really, you know, might be onto something with that defense. And if they continue to kind of gel and improve over these next couple weeks, that could be something for this team to continue to lean on while the offense figures it out.
0: Yeah, I think that they really carried the team for most of that game. I think that they played very well in each of the first two games. And if anything, maybe they just wore down a little bit at the end of the last one. I think that they were better than the stats even suggest. And the stats were pretty good overall, at least in terms of limiting the points, creating the splash plays. You know, and I think he's doing it in a variety of different ways and updating this defense that has needed it. You know, like, you look at some of the sacks that they produced. You know, one of them, they got incredibly creative where they had Cam Hayward lined up over the tackle and they had Alex Highsmith over the guard. Then Alex Highsmith basically stabs inside like he's going to rush and drops back. It's only a three-man rush. Drake May doesn't know what to do. He ends up stepping up and Alex Highsmith gets a sack. That'll go down as a sack for Alex Highsmith, but that was a Patrick Graham sack. And it's plays like that. You know, another time where they had a disguised non-traditional Tampa 2 out of a single high look led to another sack from TJ Watt. So I really like the way that he's modernized this defense, the way that he's deploying personnel in different ways, the way that he's creating one-on-one matchups for these talented edge rushers, and the way that he continues to show different types of things that I'm sure that, you know, the offenses can't get a beat on it. So all that said, huge test this week, though, against Joe Burrow. You know, there's a big difference between shutting down a third-string quarterback and Cooper Rush, who gets himself benched in the second game, a Drake May, who struggled a bit, and a Joe Burrow offense that they've got tons of weapons. Jamar Chase, T. Higgins, just surrounded by talent. So, you know, I think a huge test for this defense, but I also love what I've seen to this point from that group.
2: Yeah, I mean, Chase and Higgins are really the difference from this week to last. Not that, you know, Burrow's any kind of slouch at all. He's phenomenal. But that brings me to the elephant in the room that we have to keep bringing up, unfortunately, and that's Joey Porter Jr. And are you buying that he's going to get revved up and potentially see the field in this game?
0: Honestly, until I see Joey Porter Jr. on the field in a Pittsburgh Steelers uniform, I'm going to remain skeptical.
2: Yeah. I think that's
0: just
2: fair.
0: Because of where this has gone to this point. And, I mean, Jalen Ramsey flashed the 2-4 after his sack that got nullified. I don't know if that was for back injury awareness or what, but I found that interesting. And, I mean, it's impossible to ignore the fact that Joey wanted a contract and didn't get one.
1: Always a lot to ponder with our buddy Mike DeFabo. Make sure you're checking out his work, his coverage this week and every week in The Athletic. Mike, great stuff as always, man. Thank you for taking the time, and we'll see you soon.
0: All right, guys. Thank you for having me. I appreciate it.
1: We appreciate you. There he goes, Mike DeFabo of The Athletic. I'm with him on the Joey stuff.
2: I almost didn't ask because who knows?
1: Because who knows? Yeah, right. We didn't even really talk about it yesterday because, well, you got a lot to download your thoughts from that game, but sure. Also who knows? We're just going to have to wait and see what happens Wednesday. I mean, I think that's the next real data point is what does he do in practice on Wednesday? But even that is going to be a little, you know, you're going to have to take it with a grain of salt for what it means for Sunday.
2: And I think it goes without saying, I mean, if you look at the 17 games on the schedule, which ones do you need him the most for? Cincy.
1: That would be, that'd be the one. Yeah, yeah. That'd be the one that you would circle and say, we really want that guy against these wide receivers. We've got plenty more to get to as we roll along here. I want to talk with Matt about some snap counts and some Tuesday rewatch, some Tuesday rewind stuff here as

0: We'll continue to discuss everything that happened that transpired Sunday up there at Gillette Stadium. Just getting started on this Tuesday. Wes Schuler, Matt Williamson. It is The Drive, Steelers Nation Radio on the Steelers Audio Network.
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2: Jammed on the Parkway North inbound from Reedsdale Street to the Fort Pitt Bridge. We're jammed on Crosstown Boulevard inbound from Center Avenue to the Boulevard of the Allies. And 28 outbound is jammed from the Parkway North to Chestnut Street. And Evans, total traffic.
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8: Cloudy with some rain showers tonight, dropping down to an overnight low of 54. Cloudy tomorrow, but a slight chance of rain showers. High of 61.
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0: Matt, I want to get into some snap count conversation with you here, as we will tend to do on Tuesdays of this regular season. But before we do, some big breaking news, as according to pretty much every single insider in the National Football League world, further testing revealed Giants quarterback Jackson Dart's knee injury is worse than initially thought. The team and Dart are now facing the possibility of season-ending knee surgery. And, Matt, that is pretty significant.
1: Wow. Yeah.
0: And pretty tough news for the Giants to stomach in just the second week of the season here.
1: Yeah, I think people know I was not big on Dart coming out of Mississippi. And, frankly, I thought his rookie season was vastly overrated. I mean, yeah, he's fun to root for and does some good things. He has some playmaker traits. Don't get me wrong. But in week one, he looked like a different guy to me. He looked way more comfortable. Wasn't that Mickey Mouse, Lane Kiffin, you know, vibe to him as much. It was an NFL offense, and he was going through his reads. And I was starting to get pretty excited about him. Now, last night, you didn't see enough of him to even know.
0: Sure. I mean, it was two series, I think.
1: Yeah, I think that's about it. I think he played 13 plays or something along those lines. But the way he was acting on the sideline, and they kept saying he wanted to come back in and all this, you kind of thought, maybe it's a week or two. This isn't great, though.
0: No.
1: And, oh, by the way,
0: extended absence,
1: yeah,
0: and possibility, you know, he's out the whole season.
1: I mean, especially where the state of that team is. I never thought they were a contender even after week one, but they are a developmental squad trying to build around that guy. And I'll be honest, I mean, I expected a lot more out of Jameis Winston than what we saw last night, too. Like, even just, like, throwing the ball was a struggle for him.
0: And maybe you'll get that now that he'll have time to prepare
1: as
0: the number one. But
1: gave him money, too. They just extended him, like, a week ago.
0: It did not look good. Did not look good for Jameis last night. And, again, that's a tough situation when your starter goes out so early in the game and kind of everything that you prepped for the week goes out the window.
1: Oh, yeah.
0: But that's a tough loss. It continues. Some of these young quarterbacks that you think, okay.

0: okay, you know, well, I guess Jaden Daniels never really had to turn a corner because he had such a good rookie season.
1: No, but he just needs to stay on the field.
0: And now he can't stay on the field for 2 years in a row. And then Jackson Dart's had the same problem. It's like, these guys are playmakers, man. And
1: yeah.
0: I don't even fault Jackson Dart for what happened last night. You know,
1: that wasn't him being reckless.
0: Some of those guys is just they're overly reckless and haven't, you know, toned that down. But that one last night, just an unfortunate hit, and he ends up kind of getting thrown awkwardly into another lineman there. And yeah, certainly all the best for him. You hate to see that, especially so early in the season. We'll continue to monitor that, obviously.
1: You mentioned Jaden Daniels, but it looks like Caleb Williams should be back sooner than later, because that certainly didn't look good.
0: No.
1: You know, he's getting carted off with the towel over his head.
0: Injury so far. Sam Darnold went down in the opener.
1: Yeah, Locke's held his own.
0: Kyler Murray is missed the
1: good
0: week
1: point,
0: already.
1: Good point, right.
0: So, yeah, listen, it always
1: the
0: is.
1: The league really hates that.
0: I was just thinking that in the back of my mind. If you're the NFL, the last guys you want going down are quarterbacks, especially potential young and up-and-comers who could be
1: part of that
0: next wave of great quarterbacks in the league. That's a big part of what drives viewership is that quarterback play, for sure. Matt, what do you say we take a look at some snap counts, get back into some Steelers stuff here in this hour?
1: I did this yesterday, and there weren't a lot of strange things that popped out to me, like, what were they thinking there? I thought it was pretty well distributed. I know they lost and all those things, but, you know.
0: 50 snaps for Jalen Warren and just 18 for Rico Dowdle, but some of that is because
1: there was
0: of
1: some injury stuff.
0: The injury stuff and the absence of Dowdle. The two plays for Travis Homer on offense, two carries for him there. Not a lot of Robert Tonyan.
1: I think Mike had a good point, though, about Lou Nichols. Yeah, I mean, you could call him up for free for one game if Dowdle were to miss this one, and I'd give him touches.
0: It makes a ton of sense. In terms of just not the entire skill set and the special teams acumen and that stuff, but just in terms of if you were to take Warren and Dowdle off the board, who do you want carrying the football for the Steelers?
1: Because I want those carries to go up.
0: In a meaningful game on Sunday, Lou Nichols would be the guy.
1: Me too.
0: Heidenreich has a more complete skill set. Homer has a more complete skill set. But in terms of who you want running the football.
1: Yeah, if you take special teams out of the equation too, I think he has more value.
0: I don't think it's much of a conversation even. Really.
1: No, I agree with you.
0: I think he's much more equipped in that regard. Just two snaps for Robert Tonyan. Didn't see a ton of that 13 personnel. And I don't know what to make of this, Matt. The one thing that really stood out to me on offense was two snaps for Riley Nowakowski.
1: That's the one that stood out to me, too.
0: Is it still just early days? Or did we maybe put too much stock into what the fullback would be in this offense?
1: I think he played 12 in the first game.
0: He played significantly more in the first game.
1: It was definitely more than two.
0: And you're trailing in this game for the most of it.
1: I thought part of that, too.
0: A certain way, a lot of 11 personnel.
1: I'd have to double check, but I think he, in week one, played more with the lead, you know, I mean, which I get, but it was not like you're down 30 in this game. I mean, maybe it's just a game plan specific thing that they just didn't think a fullback was required. You know, that's a dime only type defense they played against. But that's why I thought they might do some 22 just to try to get them out of dime.
0: Yeah.
1: I don't know. We'll see. But that was one of the notable one to me, too.
0: And then once again, Matt, and this kind of drives home what we were, another thing we were chatting a little bit with Mike DeFabo about, 68 out of 70 snaps for DK Metcalf.
1: So they don't even give him breathers, really.
0: In week one, he played 100% of the offensive snaps.
1: He played every but the kneel downs.
0: And then he plays 68 out of 70, 97% of the snaps in week two. He's the number one wide receiver. He's not leaving the field.
1: No.
0: You got to find a way to get him going.
1: Yeah, he needs to be a consistent producer every week at that pace. Yeah.
0: And I think you and I, we've had this conversation many times. DK Metcalf is not one of the bona fide wide receiver ones in the NFL. There's not 32 of those guys walking the planet.
1: The guy coming to town is this week. Yeah.
0: Exactly right. But having said that, you need him to be your number one wide receiver. There's a balance there between.
1: I at least need trustworthiness and consistent production. You know,
0: and consistent hands and all that stuff. And they have clearly have no intentions of DK Metcalf going anywhere. And I think that's the right move. I think that's the right decision considering what you have on that offense and what you have in that wide receiver room. But you got to get an uptick there. Hopefully, Michael Pittman will be back this weekend.
1: I hope we get some good Pittman news.
0: But again, even a lot of that stuff, no Pittman going up against a guy like Gonzalez, you got to control what you can control.
1: Yeah. Oh, I couldn't agree more. I think that's dead on. I'm not making any excuses for Metcalf.

0: It's been a long streak here that he has not been real productive. But I do think Gonzalez is about as bad a matchup as you could get for him. But Gonzalez definitely won the one-on-one stuff.
1: Yes, he did.
0: Yeah.
1: And it's one thing to lose the one-on-one stuff, and then it's another.

0: usage.
1: Different usage.
0: Yeah, yeah, yeah.
1: With Pittman Jr. being out of the game.
0: And Skowronek got in a little bit, too.
1: Yes, he did. Skowronek played 15 offensive snaps to go with his 18 special teams reps. Matt, defense, three guys played every single snap. Queen, Ramsey, Samuel, and Brisker missed just one snap, 54 out of the 55. Dean, a heavy share, too. He played 47 of the 55 snaps for 85%.
0: I didn't realize he came out at the end of the game, though. Because if you scroll down, Everett played the remainder.
1: I didn't realize that in the moment either.
0: No, I mean, at that point, they were losing heavy. Was that like a sitting Rogers situation? That I don't know. Is he going to pop up on the injury report tomorrow? I'm just curious. Because I didn't realize, watching it live, that there was a stretch that he was out.
1: Yeah, and you're right. Maybe some of that was just what we saw with the offense. You know, this game, game's out of hand.
0: Get him out now.
1: Get a couple other guys out there. Maybe you want to see a little bit of Dalen Everett live rep situations. But I think it's pretty clear who they kind of view as the mainstays in that secondary for the second straight week. Patrick Queen on the field for every single snap in the second straight week. I actually thought he played pretty well, Matt.
0: I did too.
1: We can get into a little more of that when we do our Tuesday rewind in just a few minutes here. Peyton Wilson, 43 out of 55 snaps, so not quite to the same extent that he was in week one, but still close to 80% of the snaps Peyton Wilson. I expect that to continue. Cam led the way with the defensive line, 41% of the snaps. Benton, 36.
0: A little higher percentage for Cam.
1: 41 snaps, pardon me.
0: Yes.
1: For 75% of the plays.
0: A little higher percentage for Cam than it was in week one.
1: Keanu Benton, 36 snaps. That's 65%.
0: I thought he played really well, too.
1: Of the defensive plays. I'm with you. I thought Keanu Benton and Patrick Queen were bright spots if you go back and watch the defense. Jenkins, 34 snaps at safety. So that was 62% of the defensive snaps. And then your edge rusher usage, once again, Matt, very well balanced. 33 for Highsmith, that's 60%. 31 for TJ, that's 56%. And 29 for Herbig, that's 53%.
0: I thought Herbig was one of the best players on the field as well.
1: He was really good.
0: He was really, really good in a lot of different roles, but more off the edge in this game than in week one. Where did Sawyer come in?
1: Today's Jack Sawyer, my. 19 snaps for 35% of the defensive share.
0: Okay, so he's played around 40% or 40.
1: He was on
0: snaps.
1: Every special teams rep too.
0: Well that too.
1: Almost every special. 92% of the special teams plays.
0: I don't have a problem with Sawyer.
1: 35% of the snaps, a lot though.
0: It is
1: for
0: a
1: him
0: lot.
1: To be on the field one out of every three plays on defense. That's
0: 2 weeks in a row now that he's been around 20 snaps.
1: And maybe that's just an early season we're keeping everybody fresh thing.
0: Yeah, and I'm sure it's on rundowns. He is a bigger bodied guy.
1: Yeah,
0: but
1: I'd like it if that number was 12 instead of 19.
0: And again, I don't have a problem with Sawyer, but everyone I think would agree with me. He's a distant fourth that room.
1: I want him on the field in situations, but maybe 12 snaps instead of 19.
0: But if that means Herbig's not or Highsmith's not, I don't know. I wouldn't mind that going down.
1: YA Black, 20 snaps, 36%. Sebastian Joseph Day, D-Day, just 7. It felt like more. I feel like he was making plays in those 7 snaps that he was out there.
0: He was partially to blame for the long Henderson run. I wonder if they kind of
1: didn't. After that.
0: Yeah, if they kind of penalized him for that.
1: That's something in our next segment. We should talk more about that play, too, in the Tuesday rewind, because I think there was a lot of subs on the field for that play.
0: I've got a lot of people that made me aware of it, and our buddy Chris Halleck did a really good breakdown of it, and I watched that play over and over the way he broke it down. And they were right. The defensive front was all backups. That's kind of low-hanging fruit, though. I mean, a lot of people came at me on Twitter. Why would the coaching staff that early in the game not have at least one starter on the field? Okay, but that's a little Monday morning quarterbacking, because there's a lot of snaps where that defensive front does not have a starter on the field.
1: Yes.
0: And they're deep, and they're doing it on purpose, and you can't praise them for keeping Watt and, Cam fresh and, snap counts down, and then when something doesn't go right, just crush them for it. Now, maybe you could have one of those guys out there. Does he bust that same wrong run? Maybe. it's a huge hole.
1: Yeah, and a lot of really key blocks for the Patriots.
0: One thing that was really interesting that Chris laid out in his All-22 is one of their, I think it's DeMario Davis. So there's a huge hole, and we obviously don't have the visuals here, but a huge hole.
1: Can you get us a grease board to work with here?
0: And we know Henderson is a instant accelerator, home run guy.
1: You talked about that all week.
0: I mean, that's what he does really well. But DeMario Davis comes over and blocks.

0: I think it was Brisker, one of the safeties, and running back blocking or wide receiver blocking in the running game is so unbelievably important. And he not only does he block the one Steeler safety, so at this point Henderson's got to like the second level, the third level, but that safety runs into the other safety, so Davis ends up blocking both safeties on the same attempt, which was kind of bad luck, but also a really nice move by them too. Yeah. Once in a while, you just got to tip your cap to the opponent too. I mean, that was a very well blocked play.
1: It sure was. It sure was. There's a little taste of your Tuesday rewind before we get to it here on the other side. And then, yeah, I think, I mean, 5 for Echols, 1 for Spears Jennings, and then a bunch of special team usage there.
0: But back to Joseph Day, I'd be shocked if he's in the doghouse or, you know, I think he's a better player than Wyatt Black. I mean, I would rather those snap counts be switched going forward, you know, if you were to lay it out. Found this out and threw it on Matt Stats. If you check my Twitter feed, it's pretty crazy about Spears Jennings. His special teams tackles, he has 7 already. And I think no one else in the league has more than 4. I mean, it's...
1: More than 5.
0: 5. I mean, it's...
1: Pretty good.
0: No one else in this upcoming game has more than 3. No one else on the Steelers has more than 2. Like, I think Killebrew has led the league in special teams tackles with, like, 12. I mean, Spears Jennings has...
1: In a season.
0: Yeah. He has 7 already. That's an ungodly number.
1: That's a special teams demon.
0: Yeah, and it showed up. You know, he's a very, very core, impressive special teams player.
1: I like that. Let's talk a little more specifics from that game on Sunday when we return and do our Tuesday rewind, our Tuesday rewatch. I want to talk more about Patrick Queen and Keanu Benton.
0: Okay.
1: I also want to talk about, and I referenced this, Matt, yesterday, but I went back and watched some of those moments where I felt like Aaron Rodgers had the extra second to hold on to the football and drive something downfield and got rid of it quickly. Let's discuss some of all that film study, film notes stuff, when we return on the other side to close down the first hour. Wes Euler, Matt Williamson, it's The Drive, Steelers Nation Radio on the Steelers Audio Network.
2: We are jammed in the Parkway East inbound, Edgewood Swiss Vale to the Squirrel Hill Tunnel, inbound again, 2nd Avenue to the Fort Pitt Bridge, outbound, the Boulevard of the Allies to Edgewood Swiss Vale, the Parkway West inbound jamming up Green Tree Road to the Fort Pitt Tunnel, and Evans Total Traffic.
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0: All right, Matt, close down the first hour here. Something that we tend to do on Tuesdays throughout the regular season, a little Tuesday rewind, Tuesday rewatch. You know, Monday is just a lot of downloading our thoughts and our reactions.
1: Yeah.
0: And I don't want to call them knee-jerk because we're sitting there and watching the game.
1: Mm-hmm.
0: But maybe initial reactions, first reactions is the way to describe it.
1: Yep.
0: Then we get an opportunity to
1: try not to be too emotional on Monday, yeah. But you can't help it sometimes.
0: Yeah, absolutely. And we try to, then kind of rewatch some stuff, revisit some stuff. You get a little more time Monday evening, Tuesday morning and afternoon. And then we kind of come in and discuss some final thoughts and observations from the Steelers' past performance. I want to start with the good, Matt.
1: Mm-hmm.
0: And I tell you what, I was very impressed. Patrick Queen, I thought, played really well. And I thought that's the second straight week that he's done so. But man, Keanu Benton, I think, is flying under the radar how well he's played these first 2 weeks of the season.
1: I agree. And it made some waves last night on Twitter. And I'm not super active on Twitter, but I forget who posted a very nice rep that Benton had. He had this like spin move and was in the backfield. And I quote tweeted it and said something like, I think he's on the verge of stardom. It got all kinds of likes and blah, blah, blah, blah. I'm like, I don't know why that's controversial if you watch him, especially with a little bit of a role change, not taking on doubles at the nose, pass rushers in particular.
0: Man, he's
1: ability.
0: A good pass rusher, dude.
1: Yeah, he is tools. A good pass
0: he's
1: rusher.
0: He's got some tools on his belt, man.
1: Yes. I'm not saying he's the next Cam Hayward, but more and more, and I was happy about the contract when they gave it to him, I think that's going to be a bargain.
0: I think he's played really well. He is kind of flying under the radar because his last name's not Hayward or Watt or Highsmith or Herbig, you know. But he got a contract for a reason this offseason, too. And that role change that you mentioned, I think, has been a big part of it. I don't think he's square peg, round hole anymore. I think he's square peg, square hole, and it's shown through 120 minutes of football.
1: And he still plays some nose, but, I mean, it's not the same. They're not asking me Casey Hampton by any stretch. You know, right.
0: Yes, exactly right. And then sticking with the defense, Matt, and I referenced this, I think, a little bit with DeFabo. 6 explosives given up by the defense.
1: Yeah, not ideal.
0: Not ideal. Not the end of the world. It was more so the type of explosive.
1: Mm-hmm.
0: So, and we say this a couple times a year, but I think it always bears repeating. An explosive.
1: It's really my only critical aspect of the performance by the defense.
0: That's it. And at first, I kind of brushed it aside because I was like, okay, that's what NFL teams do.
1: Yeah.
0: Offenses are setting up to hit the explosives because they know so often that's the difference between winning and losing. Everyone knows turnover differential. Everyone knows sack differential. Explosive play differential is kind of the new really big indicator of success in a game. You're going to hit some. You're going to surrender some. That's going to happen.
1: Absolutely.
0: The 6 that they surrendered, though, man, they were explosive play is 10 or more on the ground, 20 or more through the air. The explosive plays that the Steelers surrendered on Sunday, it wasn't a 14-yard run. It wasn't a 22-yard pass.
1: Yeah.
0: I mean, it was a 30-some-yard run.
1: More haymakers,
0: a 20-some-yard run, a 60-some-yard pass, a 30-some-yard pass.
1: Yeah.
0: You can give up explosives. Everyone's
1: and Henderson would have taken that 100.
0: Absolutely.
1: No one's catching him, right.
0: You can give up some explosives. It's going to happen. No one's going to have a clean bill of health in that regard over a full 60 minutes.
1: Yeah.
0: But they can't be explosive. I mean, those were the valedictorians of explosive plays.
1: Maybe I'll even do it for Matt's stats. But there were 6 of them, you said, and they were all pretty substantial.
0: There wasn't like a 14-yard gain in there. I mean, they were all substantial.
1: I think they were all
0: 30-plus, and maybe one of the runs was like 28.
1: Yeah. But some of the things that come up to me with Matt's stats are just like, what percentage of their yardage allowed was based on those 6 plays? I bet it was really high. You know, if you think through it. I mean, it had to be 60-70%.
0: And those plays count.
1: Of course. You can't be like, well, just forget about the home run.
0: Right.
1: But still, they were big ones. But again, they weren't just 14s or whatever.
0: If you hold Henderson to a 14-yard game.

0: Lane instead of a 30-some-yard touchdown, mm-hmm. maybe that drive plays out differently. If Dobbs, if Dobbs is a 27-yard gain instead of a 60-yard mm-hmm. gain, maybe that plays out differently. You can give up explosives. You can't give up grand slam explosives.
1: That's a great point, and I bet it is a large percentage of the total yardage they gave up.
0: Without a doubt.
1: Six plays.
0: I mean, Matt.
1: Because they had their share of tackles for loss. They had a lot of plays that were only 1-2 yard gains.
0: Drake May barely passed for over 200 yards. I bet you.
1: Dobbs was 60 plus.
0: And the two other ones were 30 something yarders, I think.
1: So that's like.
0: So it might have been. Well, I should go back and I could go back and double check this for tomorrow. But more than. I think now that we're talking this out, more than half of Drake May's pass yardage came off of three completions.
1: And I bet the rushing yards is even higher percentage.
0: Probably even higher.
1: Yeah. I bet they're about 75% of the pass. I'm sure someone's scribbling it down. It wouldn't take long to figure it out.
0: No.
1: We're not going to do it on the air. But I bet 75% of their yardage came on six plays.
0: And so instead of giving them that yard, make it 40% instead of 75%.
1: Yeah. Right,
0: you know? And that's going to go a long way.
1: And you're right. You can't just pretend like they didn't happen.
0: Right.
1: They did.
0: They did. They absolutely did. I always love it when people are like, well, if you take away that 75-yard touchdown run, they did a really good job stopping the run.
1: Yeah,
0: okay,
1: but
0: that play counts.
1: Right.
0: In fact, that play probably counts more than most.
1: Right.
0: Anything else on the defensive side that you wanted to throw in there before we switch?
1: A minor negative is I thought Samuel, who we've been very, very happy with, took a small step backward. And I think that's a direct correlation with more man coverage. I mean, he's just more of a zone guy. That also lends itself to the Porter conundrum and all those type of things. But I'm not worried about Samuel. I didn't think he had a bad game. I thought he was mostly responsible for that Dobbs 60-some yarder, too. I mean, that's a small thing over the course of playing basically every snap over two games. Defensively, now you mentioned Benton. I thought that was a good one. We talked about snap counts with Wilson just going down a little, but that doesn't really bother me. No, I thought it was a very good defensive game.
0: I did too.
1: Yeah.
0: I mean, if you just take away those six plays.
1: I still think it was a
0: varsity level performance from the defense.
1: Agreed. So new DVOA stats come out every Tuesday. Steelers were number one they're the top ranked defense in DVOA. I was a little shocked by that. Atlanta's not the hardest competition in the world. But they were 31st in offensive DVOA.
0: Yeah.
1: A lot more to complain about on this side of the ball. It's hard to find positives on this side of the ball after that performance.
0: Yes, it is. Here we go, though, Matt. This might be one for you. And, you know, it's funny. I mentioned this yesterday. I mentioned how I thought there was a couple instances where Aaron Rodgers, the protection held up, and mm-hmm. he got rid of the ball really quickly when he didn't have to. And people were very upset in the comments and the mentions, right, of, why are you blaming Aaron Rodgers? And what do you want him to do, stand there and get killed?
1: Yeah.
0: All right, listen, people. Calm down. All right? We're not doing hot take social media garbage here, all right? We're having conversations like adults. If you want the hot take social media garbage, go find it. Leave us alone. That's not to say that Aaron Rodgers was terrible and Aaron Rodgers was the reason they lost and Aaron Rodgers is a big problem and all this stuff. That's just to say there were a couple opportunities where I thought they had a chance to drive the football down the field, and I understand why Aaron Rodgers was getting rid of that thing quickly. I'm not saying that he was insane, and why is he doing that? The offensive line was putrid, and he took a couple massive hits. And obviously at age 42, heck, I don't care if you're 27, you don't want to take those kind of hits, but especially at age 42. But having said that, Matt, there was a couple instances, and one that really stood out to me was late in the third quarter. You had a second and five situation. So you picked up 5 yards with Jaylen Warren on first down. You're set up in second and manageable where you have a lot of, as you and I have talked about, right?
1: Yeah.
0: You want second.
1: That's where you want to be.
0: You want second and manageable because then everything's on the table.
1: Mm-hmm.
0: And my goodness, it was maybe the best rep that DK Metcalf had all day. He had Christian Gonzalez burnt on the outside.
1: Ooh.
0: And he had his hand up calling for the football. And Rodgers quickly dumped it short to Ben Skronik for a 2 yard gain.
1: I'm going to have to go back and double check that.
0: For a 2 yard gain that's set up like a third and two. Again, this is not me, all you people on social media and in the YouTube comments who want everything to be so black and white. This is not me saying Aaron Rodgers sucks and how did he blow that?
1: Of course.
0: And anything.
1: You scrutinize every rep a quarterback has. There's open receivers. Sometimes they don't see or release a ball. It just happens.
0: And in fact, I actually kind of look at this as a positive. because
1: I'm gonna say I would,
0: because maybe

0: when they go back and watch the film, they'll be like, you know what? There were some plays to be made out there. We just didn't make them.
1: Yeah.
0: Not to excuse the offensive performance. Not to say that actually if a couple things went different, it would have been a really good offensive
1: performance. No, they losing that game on that day 95% of the time.
0: 95 out of 100 times.
1: Yeah.
0: But there were a couple times where Bernard was open, where DK was open, where the offensive line held up, where Muth was open down the seam, and Aaron just didn't hit them. I would expect that to not be a trend. I would expect that to get corrected going forward. And that, to me, is encouraging.
1: It is. And I'm obviously, people have been very hard on Metcalf, and I get that. But just, again, I'm not making excuses for the team or for him. But if Rodgers throws him that ball, how much different does his day look? You know, one play. I mean, it's kind of like an offensive tackle who's perfect all day and gets beat once. Sure. Like, oh, that guy was terrible.
0: It
1: can work the other way, too. One
0: 50-yard gain, and all of a sudden, all right, here we go.
1: Some of those sins are amended or whatever. Yeah.
0: And maybe it's, maybe the final score is still 20-10.
1: He still might lose. And you're still not, it still didn't have a great game, but it's still, okay, that was in there, you know?
0: And so, again, I know a lot of people yesterday were like, Wes, what the hell's the matter with you? I'm kind of looking at that as a positive.
1: Yeah.
0: Because I think there was more plays to be made out there for the offense than I thought, leaving Foxborough on Sunday night or doing the show with you yesterday, a few hours removed from the game. And that to me is encouraging, and it's going to happen again this week, and hopefully they'll be able to take advantage of it.
1: Yeah. So I don't know if you have more on your list.
0: No, that was about
1: okay.
0: it. Yeah.
1: Okay. One thing I wanted to talk briefly about, though, was their pass protection in this game.
0: Okay.
1: I don't know him. I guess he's also in the media, but a fella named Tommy Jaggy puts these out, and I've been retweeting them, where here's the all 22 of everyone of Faltanu's pass protection snaps. Here's everyone of Cook's. And when you isolate them, it's different. When I'm sitting there in my lazy boy like everyone else is, I'm not at the game. I'm immediately like everyone going, boy, this O-line's really a problem. Pass protection's terrible. But when you isolate every player like a coach does, or in an all-22 scenario, and I bring up what Tommy put out just because it's real easy and it takes you 4 minutes to watch 30 pass protection.
0: That is, it is great how you can get all those condensed view type things now.
1: First of all, they drop back a bazillion times. Some people are going to get beat once in a while. You're not going to pitch no-hitters all the time if you drop back 50 times in particular.
0: Sure,
1: you know what I mean?
0: Sure.
1: Like, the other guys get paid too. But when you go through it and you watch each one of the starting offensive linemen, I'm just talking about pass protection. Cook played a lot better than I thought he did.
0: Yeah.
1: I mean, I still think he's not as pretty as a Honichor is going to be. I mean, he's a stiffer athlete, But he wasn't consistently getting beat. I've seen many mixed reviews of how Faltanu played in protection. I thought it was very good. I mean, frankly, I thought he moved really well. He is kind of nursing some sort of injury. Remember, during I'm not making excuses for any of these guys, but when you isolate them all, Frazier got beat a little more than I expected on first blush. Their D tackles were really good. Anderson had a very rough day. But of the five, I'm only talking about protection. Anderson's the only one to me that I thought, ooh, he really hurt the team on that day. The other four, they weren't Munoz and Faneca out there, but they were a lot better than you think. But their blitz pickup was bad, and they blitzed a lot. And we've had a lot of conversation over the last 2 weeks.
0: You barely saw any blitz against the Falcons, by the
1: way. Right. And it was the first time since he's been a Steeler that Dowdle's pass protection stuff that I've warned people about was questionable, either getting the wrong guy or not. A lot of times just not getting the right angle or picking up the right guy. But a lot of their blitz stuff was a problem, and they're going to need to spend some time on it. And we had such a long conversation going into Atlanta. Well, no one blitzes Rodgers. Well, they're going to. you put something on tape, it's a problem. Mm-hmm. They're going to.
0: Yep.
1: Right.
0: They absolutely are. And I tell you what.
1: And as much as I love Warren and I want to throw him the ball, he's going to have to stay in the pass block. You know what I mean? So their blitz pickup stuff was problematic.
0: And I think you and I have talked plenty, because we started talking about it down the stretch last season, of how improved the Cincinnati Bengals offensive line is.
1: Yeah.
0: And has been. That defensive line, that completely reworked defensive line with
1: playing great through two games.
0: With four new faces is playing great
1: yeah.
0: through two games as well. So we'll obviously
1: I
0: have
1: don't know if
0: of
1: they'll blitz a lot.

0: position.
1: Lot.
0: Yeah, but they might not need
1: to. They might not need to, right. But the blitz pickups and stuff were problematic for the Steelers. And that could be a gelling thing, too, with the O-line.
0: Totally.
1: You know, we talk so much about the O-line playing together, all those things. Blitz pickup can be hard. I mean, because the beauty of blitzes from a defensive perspective is know the protection and challenge the weaknesses of said protection. You know what I mean?
0: And you know what? If you struggle with it for 1 week, Matt, it can be an anomaly.
1: It can be an anomaly, right.
0: But if you start to do it 2 weeks in a row, then it becomes a trend.
1: But if you struggle with it once, you're going to see it a couple times.
0: Exactly right. Until you prove that you can handle it.
1: You got to put that to bed now. You know, right.
0: They're going to have to do that on Sunday for sure.
1: I bet some of it falls on Rodgers, too. I mean, going forward, like, hey, you've got him, you know, that kind of stuff.
0: Yeah, absolutely. I'm sure we will talk plenty more about that as the week rolls along and we get closer and closer to that clash with Cincinnati. That's an hour in the books. Another hour to go. Fantasy football focus to lead us off in hour number two. Euler and Williamson. It's The Drive. Steelers Nation Radio on the Steelers Audio Network.
2: The Parker East inbound jamming up Edgewood Swiss Vale to the Squirrel Hill Tunnel. Inbound again, 2nd Avenue to the Fort Pitt Bridge. Outbound, the Boulevard of the Allies to Edgewood Swiss Vale. And inbound on the Parkway West, we have jam ups Green Tree Road to the Fort Pitt Tunnel. And Evans, total traffic.
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9: 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Michael Penix Jr. will start at quarterback for the Falcons. 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Over under passing yards, 205.5. Bijan Robinson rushing yards, 79.5. 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

Good evening, Steeler Nation. How we doing? Well, that's good. Us two. Hour number two of The Drive here on this Tuesday. As we roll along in this week, we're looking to kind of cross some final teeth.

0: T's and dot some final I's of Patriots thoughts, Matt. And we'll start turning the page tomorrow towards Cincinnati.
1: Yeah, they'll be back practicing, practice reports, all that good stuff, you know.
0: We'll also have, can I just tease it for you a little bit tomorrow, Matt? Oh, also, by the way, I want to try and get Halleck on the show tomorrow. I'm gonna text him later tonight and see if we can catch up with our buddy Halleck for the first time in a couple months here, and maybe some of that good defensive breakdown stuff that he wrote about this weekend. I am perhaps, now this is only the second year we've done it, so it's a small sample size, but tomorrow's around campus might be the one that I am most excited
1: for. Wow, okay.
0: That we've ever done before.
1: Okay.
0: Because I'm starting to see the forest through the trees with all these quarterbacks.
1: A lot of them are checking some boxes. I'm really excited about it, too.
0: And a lot of them are not checking boxes.
1: Yeah.
0: Like our boy Lenore Sellers has really struggled, and boy, did he not play well Saturday night against Mississippi State.
1: Doesn't it scream, like, shouldn't he, like, go to LSU or Miami or, I mean, like, maybe get out of there and do one more year?
0: I don't know if he could do one. I think he can still do one more year.
1: I think he has one more, but that'd be a six-year guy, too.
0: And then Kamario Taylor, who's not draft eligible yet.
1: He's all the buzz.
0: The Mississippi State quarterback. My goodness. but I'm excited to talk about some of these guys. I think the arrow's pointed way up for some. I think the arrow's starting to point down for some, as you know it would happen. And you know, Matt, on Saturday, 7 o'clock under the lights in Morgantown.
1: Oh, boy.
0: I'm going to get to see old Mestemaker himself.
1: Oh, nice. Okay. I didn't realize that's what they're playing.
0: In a hostile environment down there at Mountaineer Field. I can't wait for that. That's probably part of the reason why I'm so jacked up, too.
1: I get the impression, too, and we'll talk around the campus, but speaking of Morgantown, my son sent a lot of burning couches videos after Kentucky won.
0: Well, you know, it's funny. Everybody always likes to make fun of WVU and the rednecks and all that until they like the party like the rednecks and all that. That's always been the case,
1: Kentucky
0: though.
1: Kentucky parties pretty well.
0: That's always been the case.
1: But I really get the impression this Kentucky head coach is desperately missed by the Oregon Ducks.
0: Yeah.
1: Yeah. I mean, I've heard a lot of people say that they know way more than I do.
0: Huge win for them. Down in A&M.
1: But
0: down in College Station on Saturday.
1: Moore has not been shining through, is my point.
0: No, he certainly has not. Sam Levitt has struggled.
1: We'll
0: get into
1: it. That'll be fun.
0: We will certainly get into all of that tomorrow, but I'm jacked up about that, and I'm jacked up about finally.
1: That's cool you're seeing Mestemaker.
0: Yeah, I'm excited for that. Finally, against the WVU team that seemingly at least has a pulse, Matt. I don't know how good we're going to be, but I think we've at least got a pulse. 3-0 for the first time in 8 years. And, hey, maybe plan to be ranked on Saturday night against Oklahoma State.
1: Oh, wow.
0: We'll get into all that tomorrow when we go around campus. Matt, it's time now for a little fantasy football focus.
1: Okay.
0: And I want to, once again here, I do eventually, because I know our listeners have been yearning for it, I do eventually want to get into some daily fantasy football stuff with you. But I think we're still only heading to week three of fantasy football here. So really the second waiver wire week.
1: Mm-hmm.
0: And I think there's been a lot of injuries at quarterback. There's a lot of we're still in that where the waiver wire is very important in these first few weeks of the season.
1: And we get a lot of clarity from one data point to two. You know, obviously that's a big jump.
0: Matt, I don't think there's any surprise when this for you, but the number one quarterback to pick up off of waiver wires this week has been Bryce Young. He is owned in just 34%.
1: Playing really well.
0: Just 34% of the leagues that he was owned in heading into this weekend. I have to imagine that number is going to jump up a decent amount here.
1: He's got two really good receivers, and he's playing at a pretty high level. So I'm starting to buy in. Is Shuck on that list, or is he too much owned at
0: I think he's too owned already at this point.
1: I've seen a couple people in shallow league.
0: 60% is kind of the line of demarcation. But I tell you what, he gets Cleveland's defense this week, and then he gets Detroit's defense week four.
1: You're talking about Young.
0: So that
1: I'm not only picking him up, I would probably be in my top 12. Based off 2 weeks.
0: It might be a good time to start him.
1: Yeah, he might be very startable, especially against the Lions.
0: Running backs, Matt, there are two on this list. The first, Jonah Coleman of the Broncos. He's owned in just about 30% of leagues. That's another one that I'm sure is going to skyrocket.
1: I think I'd put if you're doing the fab money thing, I think I'd give a pretty good percentage of your fab money for that. I mean,
0: I looked at him this weekend, and I'm in a 14-team league, and so he was, and most of my buddies are pretty smart, but I was hoping I could sneak him in.
1: My two 12-team leagues, he was drafted, but I think that's a nice late-round steal. I'm not a big Harvey believer. Dobbins is always hurt and got hurt again, and he didn't look that good before he was hurt. He's a goal line type of dude. He can catch the ball. I think Coleman, I'm not saying he's like a league winner or anything, but I mean, he could be an every week starter that you can pull off the waiver wire.
0: Yeah.
1: That's really.

0: guy.
1: Which at running back, you do not get that very often.
2: So it was about this time, Achan's rookie year. What's that, 2 years ago or 3 years ago? And we get $100 fab money.
1: Yep, same with us.
2: And he blew up after like 2 weeks. And I set the world record. I put $83 worth of fab money in on Achan. And it was worth it. Yeah. I'm not saying you should do that for Jonah Coleman, but I mean, if you can get a starter this time of year for the next 15 weeks, now anyone can get hurt. Don't be afraid to be aggressive with your bids. You know,
1: you're not going to need that money in week 13.
2: No, right.
1: Like, it's just, I'm with you. I tend to hit that pretty heavy in the first couple weeks of the season.
2: If you're sold on a guy, you don't want your buddies picking him up.
1: No, you do not. And Matt, that fab money is a lot like, your real money in life when you die. You can't take it with you. You can't take it with you.
2: You need some for a kicker here and there whatever. You know, that kind of stuff.
1: Sure. No, yeah, you don't want to spend all your money right out of the chute. But I also think
2: if you're
1: sometimes,
2: sold on a dude, yeah, be aggressive.
1: I think if you're going to take a big swing, that's the time to do it.
2: Yeah.
1: That's certainly the time to do it. The other running back listed on here, and I was kind of asking you about him during our break, Emmanuel Wilson of the Seahawks.
2: Well, Price got banged up.
1: And also,
2: I guess it depends when your waivers run, because they were winning by so much. Maybe he'd have been fine. You know, like,
1: True.
2: It'd be nice to know more Price news on that.
1: It certainly would be. But Emmanuel
2: Wilson,
1: keep
2: an eye on him for sure.
1: Only owned in 2% of leagues to this point so far. So he's an interesting one to keep an eye on.
2: Okay.
1: Those are the two running backs that I've seen listed on a lot of these lists.
2: I can't think anyone else that's really jumping up at me.
1: Wide receivers, Matt, I know number one on this list isn't going to surprise you. Denzel Boston, owned in just 33% of leagues. And
2: he's in both my leagues as well.
1: If Deshaun Watson can continue at least competent quarterback play, he's going to get a lot of targets.
2: Yeah, and I do prefer Concepcion just because I think those are easier completions. But I think both those guys are going to be long-time starting wide receivers, thorn in the Steelers' side for for a while here. Good players and very fantasy relevant.
1: Second one is Wicks of the Eagles, 29%. Dallas Goedert is out, and so his usage is up, and they play a leaky Chicago Bears defense on Monday night this week.
2: I didn't realize that. That's kind of intriguing. There's still, some Eagles news. Goedert got hurt.
1: Yep.
2: Stowers, their second-round pick, started the season on injured reserve, and there hasn't been good reports about him.
1: Although he had a couple nice plays on Sunday in their win against the Titans.
2: Who's that? Goedert.
1: Stowers did.
2: He's on injured reserve, I think.
1: Are you sure?
2: Maybe you're not.
1: I thought I saw him make a couple nice plays.
2: You might be right. I'm not sure.
1: Let me double check that.
2: But they signed Ertz yesterday. Brought the old man Zach Ertz back.
1: They sure did.
2: I'm not saying go pick him up. I'm just saying that the tight end position in Philly is kind of a mess. And I think that they're going to feature the wide receiver. And the running game's a mess is where I was going to start that conversation. It's a real mess. Devontae Smith might be a league winner type guy. He may have a JSN type of season. But they're still not getting Lemon in there as a featured player. Sets up pretty well for Wicks.
1: You are right about Eli Stowers. I got him mixed up with somebody else. It does set up well.
2: I don't know who their other tight end were.
1: For Dontavian Wicks.
2: Or one of those guys, or I don't know.
1: Yeah, maybe I'm trying to see who.
2: But I think Wicks is useful.
1: Not Darius Cooper. But
2: I think it was Darius Cooper. He caught a touchdown.
1: Maybe it was Darius Cooper
2: that
1: I was thinking.
2: The Cooper character caught a touchdown, yeah.
1: But you're right. Dontavian Wicks, I mean, dude, he had 6 targets, 5 receptions, 74 yards.
2: Yeah, yeah.
1: And now with
2: I was kind of shocked Philly got him for as cheap as they did when they made that trade. And frankly, if I were the Steelers, I immediately thought, like, I would give that up for Wicks. He's pretty good.
1: Owned in just 29% of leagues currently.
2: Here's one of the issues, though, and this is particularly true at wide receiver because there's so many. And I was about to say this with Boston, too. Like, okay, you pick them up, but you probably still have better options to start.
1: Sure.
2: You know what I mean?
1: A lot of these are, especially at running back and wide receiver, where everyone's got three or four of them on their roster. A lot of times you're just kind of, it's like insurance. It's like an insurance policy.
2: And I don't, like Bryce, I'm not going to spend a lot of money on that for my fifth or sixth receiver just to get my last roster spot a little better.
1: Like Bryce
2: Young.
1: Like
2: Jonah Coleman I'll put in for.
1: Bryce Young, you could start this weekend and he could win the game for you.
2: Yeah, I don't
1: think any of these running backs or wide receivers are going to do that.
2: They might if you had hit hard at the receiver position or bye week start kicking
1: just
2: in.
1: An absolute albatross.
2: Yeah. But I wouldn't count on, like, yes, if we were drafting today, Wicks should get

0: drafted in the 12th round. But that doesn't mean if you pick him up, you're going to win your league.
1: Sure.
0: He may not score a point for you. Sure. You know?
2: Another wide receiver, Matt, is Trey Tucker of the Raiders.
0: Yeah, they're playing pretty well. Now, Bowers could be back and just vacuum up targets.
2: And then the last wide receiver listed is Adonai Mitchell of the Jets. He's gone over 60 yards in the last two games, had 12 targets last Sunday against the Bears, and the Jets have
0: against Green Bay. He's really talented. The first-round pick, Cooper's on IR. The offense is playing reasonably well. Geno's keeping them on the tracks.
2: And they got the Lions this week and the Bears the following week. So some appealing matchups there.
0: Maybe he's flex worthy.
2: Matt, last one to run by you here in this waiver wire conversation. What about Darren Waller at tight end? Owned in just 3% of the leagues.
0: He's done enough to consider him.
2: He's scored, he's scored two touchdowns this past week. And like I said, they've got kind of the Browns and then the Lions, two defenses that haven't bathed themselves in glory. He's owned in just 3% of leagues right now.
0: I mean, what's crazy about that offense, we've talked about Young, that he's maybe a top 12 fantasy option. McMillan's been a little quiet, but you're still starting him every week until further notice.
2: Sure.
0: I have Coker in both my leagues, and I've had him on the bench, but I don't have any regrets in week one. Week two, I was like, this guy plays all the time and is really good. Jonathan Brooks got hurt, and Chuba is now an easy starter.
2: Easy.
0: I'm not saying Waller shouldn't get picked up, but it's amazing that the Panthers and Bryce Young can feed all these mouths. And they have, you know?
2: It's a testament to what they've been doing there on offense through the first two games of the season. And so that was, like I said, I don't want to do waiver wire every single week, but I think for the first couple weeks here, I think there's some real opportunity to at least improve your depth, which we all know you need throughout the course of a fantasy
0: and some of these leagues, it doesn't cost you anything to do it, or you don't have to put Fab in. You get somebody bad on your roster, you add Wicks or you add Boston or somebody like that. That's great. But if you are putting Fab money down, Coleman's the only one that I would put legit money on because running backs are always short. And if I can find a starting running back on the waiver wire, I'm going to aggressively pursue
2: him just about every single time. There is your weekly fantasy football focus here on The Drive. Wes Shuler, Matt Williamson. 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
3: A crash on the Thornburg Bridge on Route 60 at Baldwin Road. The area jammed. The Parkway West inbound jamming up Green Tree Road to the Fort Pitt Tunnel outbound. Banksville Road to Green Tree. And Evans, total traffic.
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27: Cloudy with some rain showers tonight, dropping down to an overnight low of 54. Cloudy tomorrow, but a slight chance of rain showers. High of 61.
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0: Matt, it is time for our Tuesday power rankings here on The Drive. Quite simply, we go to NFL.com, we pull up the power rankings, we say yay, we say nay, we say higher, we say lower.
1: Mm-hmm.
0: And I think we get a little more opinionated on this as the year goes around and you get more data points.
1: Yeah.
0: But you know what, Matt? It is funny, man. Like, by the time you and I roll in here next week on Monday and Tuesday, it's about time that you start to have enough of a sample size to really form some conclusions.
1: Yeah, you start to see some real trends. You know, like, are the Chargers going to be an interesting one? I mean, like, the Chargers, we did a lot on them today on a podcast. Their schedule, they lost to the Cardinals and the Raiders, which no one had any kind of expectation
0: for. Maybe the two easiest games they'll have all year, at least on paper.
1: That's what I was about to say. Their next eight are awful.
0: Brutal.
1: I mean, I think it's their next seven. Like, they might not be favored in any of them. I mean, I'm not saying they're going to be 0-9, but could they be 2-7? If that team's 2-7, does Harbaugh's seat get warm?
0: Maybe.
1: Do they sell at the trade deadline?
0: Probably.
1: Are they so unhappy with Herbert they're going to trade him to Steelers in the offseason?
0: Yes, please.
1: You know, like, you just, that's how things go. The wheels come off, and it gets ugly in this league.
0: It sure does. And, there is not a lot of patience in the National Football League when it comes to results. You're right, Matt. It can get ugly very quickly.
1: Yeah.
0: And let's see
1: if
0: where.
1: If you lose your two easy games, uh-oh.
0: Uh-oh. And then all of a sudden you've, you got a brutal schedule coming down the line here. Number 32, once again, is the Miami Dolphins.
1: I think that one's pretty easy.
0: Yeah.
1: They just don't have good players yet.
0: And they got boat raced by the Niners on Sunday.
1: I wonder if that's going to be the norm.
0: I don't think it'll be to that extent, but I don't know, man.
1: I mean, if I put their over-under 2.5 wins, are you going over or under?
0: I'd have to look at the schedule. But I was just going to ask you, the Dolphins are the last team.
1: I don't know if they split with the Jets.
0: The last team in NFL history to go undefeated was the Dolphins. Could they be the next team in NFL history to go defeated?
1: Maybe.
0: And not win a single game?
1: Maybe.
0: I still think that'd be hard to foresee, but
1: right.
0: I'm not saying it's impossible at this point. 31, the Atlanta Falcons. They will get Michael Penix Jr. back on Thursday.
1: And they play Thursday. That at least is encouraging. I mean, even if it's just from perspective of, okay, we at least found out he's not good enough. You need to know that answer, especially when we pick them in the top five, which they sure look like they're going to.
0: Matt, after good vibes week one, it was chopped down back to earth week two for the Arizona Cardinals. They check in at 30.
1: They got dominated by Seattle.
0: They had 151 yards of total offense.
1: Really?
0: That ain't very good.
1: Ooh.
0: That ain't very good.
1: I mean, it's against a great defense and Super Bowl champs, but also a division team you should have some knowledge
0: of. And you're facing a backup quarterback, and we're still unable to keep it competitive. Matt, at number 29, some dingus on this show picked them to win the AFC West. It's the LA Chargers.
1: They're playing like that. I mean, like,
0: that might be a little harsh. But
1: as I say, like,
0: because they've got the Commanders ahead of them. If those teams play this weekend, I know who I'm picking. But
1: I mean, Chargers are favored over the Titans
0: and the Commanders and, some of these
1: without
0: teams
1: Daniels
0: ahead of them.
1: And, yeah. But that's a little harsh. But they're two pretty rough showings.
0: I wanted to.
1: I looked at the DVOA rankings. Chargers were 27th on offense, 27th on defense. Like,
0: yikes.
1: Both sides are equally bad.
0: You know, the good news for the Chargers is that it gets a lot easier. They have to go to Buffalo this weekend.
1: Yeah, the schedule's awful.
0: Then they have to go to Seattle against the reigning Super Bowl champions.
1: That sounds great.
0: Then they host the Denver Broncos. Then they have to go to Arrowhead Stadium against Mahomes and company. Then they get a bye week. Then they have to play.
1: A much needed bye,
0: I have a hunch. This is ridiculous.
1: It's so bad. Yeah.
0: Then they have to play the Rams. Then they have to play the Texans. Then they have to go to

0: Baltimore.
1: They're like all the best teams in the league.
0: All those teams could be in the playoffs.
1: We're not going to talk about them for like 15 minutes.
0: Oh, my goodness.
1: Yeah. Okay, I knew it was bad. I didn't know it was that bad.
0: Then they get the Jets. Okay, fine. Then they have the Patriots. Then they have the Bucks. I mean, they get the Niners. They get the Chiefs again. They get the Broncos.
1: I mean, could they be 0-9? Is that seven teams in a row you mentioned there before the Jets?
0: Yes.
1: I mean, 0-9.
0: I mean, I don't think they'll be 0-9, but they could be 2-7.
1: Yeah. Oh, easily. I mean, like, I'm kind of betting on them to be 2-7.
0: Six,
1: yeah.
0: I mean,
1: they could be irrelevant.

0: eighth on the power
1: ranking. Absolutely. Right. Absolutely. Then we'd say that's the team nobody wants to play.
0: Yeah, they're back to what we thought they could be.
1: I'm not betting on that to happen, but...
0: But we did a disappointing team conversation. That's why we... They're easily number
1: one.
0: They're
1: easily number one.
0: Tampa was number two.
1: Okay.
0: But I mean, just like in terms of not meeting expectations.
1: Sure, sure. 28, as I mentioned, is the Washington Commanders.
0: They were on the list, too.
1: They've been disappointing, and you add in the Jaden Daniels injury.
0: Yeah.
1: It's not great. Not great. 27 is the Tennessee Titans.
0: I hate having these conversations, but Washington could be a hot seat situation soon, too.
1: They absolutely could.
0: Yeah. That's a little high for me on the Titans.
1: It's a little high for me on the Titans.
0: Yeah.
1: I understand that they looked better against the Eagles.
0: They looked better,
1: but
0: they had nowhere to go but up.
1: Yes, correct. 26, Matt, the Pittsburgh Steelers.
0: It's a little harsh. I mean,
1: I think it's a little harsh. I mean, they've got the Bucs ahead of the Steelers. They got the Browns ahead of the Steelers. They got the Raiders ahead of the Steelers. They've got the New York Giants with Jameis Winston ahead of the Steelers. I don't know about all that.
0: The Bucs are the only one I could even make an argument. I mean, the Bucs, and they've been really bad. The Bucs have had a worse season than the Steelers, clearly. But I mean, again, I'm just referencing the DVOA stuff. Steelers were the 31st offense. The first defense, 27th on special teams, but I mean, that's not a lot to go off of.
1: 26 for the Steelers this week on NFL.com. 25 is the New York Jets.
0: I think that's about right for them. I may even have them higher, considering the Browns are ahead of them. I mean, I'm picking the Jets against the Browns right now.
1: Yes. I'm picking them against Tampa. I'm picking them against the Giants right now.
0: Yeah. Winston-led Giants, for sure.
1: Yeah, 100%. The New York Jets, though, the interception streak continues, Matt.
0: Still, oh, they didn't get one?
1: Still looking for an interception for the first time since Nam. 24 is the Tampa Bay Buccaneers.
0: Okay. Pretty brutal.
1: I'd have them a little bit lower.
0: Baker's playing really bad, and they just paid him. I forget who I was listening to. It's like, man, they just bought a really nice car, took it off the lot, and it appreciated.
1: And the transmission failed.
0: Yeah, and the transmission failed, and it's worth half of what you paid for it.
1: Baker got to find that chip again and put it right back on his shoulder.
0: I don't know why Cleveland's this high.
1: 23, Cleveland Browns.
0: I'd still have them like 30.
1: I think it's a lot of these early season power rankings, though, are just perception and reality.
0: Yeah.
1: You think the Steelers are going to look a lot better, and they don't, so we got to bury them on the...
0: Yeah.
1: You know, you think the Browns are going to be trash, and they looked... You know, pretty good last week. Okay, well, and I get it. That's part of the nature of power rankings. Mm-hmm. It's supposed to be week to week. But
0: you can't overreact that much, though.
1: If we pulled all...
0: Watson's had one good game in a Browns uniform. It wasn't even that good.
1: If we pulled, all the football fans across the country, Browns are playing the Chargers this weekend. Who are you betting on?
0: I was about to say the same thing.
1: In Wichita, Kansas.
0: Like, I'm sure the Steelers are a dog at home against the Bengals. I haven't looked at it. But if it was... 1 week difference, and they were going to Cleveland on Thursday night, which is the worst situation to play the Browns, and we know the Steelers' history
1: doing so.
0: I still think the Steelers are favored in Cleveland Thursday night.
1: Maybe by like a point and a half.
0: Yeah, and not by seven.
1: Cincinnati 3.5-point favorites currently on here. Sunday in Pittsburgh.
0: I get it. They're playing really well. We're not going to talk about them for a while.
1: Speaking of 22, the 2-0 Las Vegas Raiders.
0: Look like a well-coached, put-together unit. Yeah.
1: I was just going to say, Clint Kubiak looks like he's got things moving in the right direction. They'll have some rough Sundays. They'll have some crash back down to earth moments, but it's looking like they've got things moving
0: in the
1: right
0: direction.
1: They're
0: number one in the league in pressure rate generated from defense.
1: Dude.
0: Yeah.
1: Max Crosby was all over the place on Sunday.
0: He was killing Joe Alt.
1: 21, the New York Giants. I just don't get it.
0: Yeah.
1: I don't get it at all, because not only did they...
0: I don't know what they're thinking at quarterback here when this article came out and the news and all that, but obviously the game was in the... You knew Dart was some kind of injury.
1: With
0: Winston, they would be lower.
1: I think people put the cart way ahead of the horse, and they got infatuated with the Harbaugh hire, and I get it. You and I have kind of always been skeptical because we look at things differently, but from a neutral, general... football fan perspective, I can understand why you're drinking the Jackson Dart and Cam Scataboo Kool-Aid.
0: Yeah, it's fun.
1: And Harbaugh's a good coach, and they've got some dudes on defense, and they had the emotional September 11th victory against the Cowboys. I'm not buying it with the Giants. I still think they're a year away from being a year away. They are moving in the right direction too, but a lot slower than people think they are.
0: I know he got hurt last night, and he had to deal with Asante Samuel a lot, but one catch for 1 yard for Malik Nabers?
1: Yeah.
0: Come on now.
1: I'm not buying it. I understand why the New York

0: York Giants Kool-Aid looks so appealing on.
1: Yeah.
0: It looks like the Kool-Aid when you come back inside from summertime playing at the park with your buddies all day and it's 90 degrees outside and mom's got that ice cold Kool-Aid on the counter. But I'm not drinking it. I'm not buying it.
2: And it's a very thirsty fan base.
0: And like I said, I think the general football fan, they see Dart and Scataboo and the goofiness and banging their head off the wall, and they think that's cool and all that, and that don't win you football games.
2: Mm-mm.
0: Number 20, the Green Bay Packers.
2: Yeah, their defense played a little better. They got no running game, and their best offensive lineman, I know he changed his last name, but he used to be Zach Tom. Looks like he's out for the year. He got hurt in that last game. It's really just their passing game. And Jaden Reed got hurt. Packers are one of the most disappointing teams in the league, too.
0: I will say Jordan Love might be that quarterback now that is doing the best with a bad situation around him.
2: Yeah.
0: Because I do think Love's been all right these last 2 weeks.
2: But, I'm more and more of a believer in him, to be honest
0: with
2: you.
0: But he's the high tide that's trying to raise all ships, mm-hmm. and it's a battle.
2: It's always a battle.
0: Number 19, the Indianapolis Colts actually moved up a bunch. Matt, despite falling to 0-2, hanging with the Chiefs and losing in overtime. I don't know about that one, though.
2: I guess I'm okay with it just based on what you saw in that game. Because I thought that was a very equal game. But I'm really worried about the Colts' big picture. I mean, first off, I hate to say it, but there's a new owner. She takes over for dad, who took over for his dad, etc. But she's roaming the sidelines with a notebook, like, over the coach's shoulders.
0: And wearing a headset,
2: and has basically said, if you guys don't make the playoffs, I'm firing both of you, coach and GM. I don't think they're making the playoffs, and they're going to start to feel that heat.
0: And Alec Pierce is going to be out for a while
2: He's out for now. They don't have a first-round pick. And they might, I mean, it might get to the point where draft order's set, Colts are picking 7, and they aren't sold on Daniel Jones, and they don't have
0: that seventh pick that would look great to go and have a quarterback.
2: And the Jets have that and the eighth pick. You know,
0: and the Jets are in a great spot to go and have their quarterback.
2: Yeah.
0: Hey, Las Vegas Raiders, you want both of these picks for us to move up.
2: And you fire your coach and GM. It's like, I don't know, I could just see that getting bad.
0: Number 18, Matt, maybe I'd have them a few spots higher. It's the New England Patriots.
2: I would.
0: I think they still deserve some benefit of the doubt from last year.
2: Yeah.
0: The team that was in the Super Bowl.
2: They easily could be 2-0.
0: I was just going to say, ifs and buts, candy and nuts, we know all that. But they could be very easily 2-0 if they just made one or two less mistakes against the Seahawks in that weird Wednesday opener.
2: We said this a bunch, obviously, leading up to it. I don't see a ton of star power, but I also don't see a lot of weaknesses on the team either. I mean, they're a pretty solid group in all phases.
0: Matt, from the basement and, well, not quite the penthouse, but moving on up, the Carolina Panthers, maybe the biggest vertical jump of any team to the start of the season. I think they were 27 or 28 on this list when the season began.
2: Wow.
0: They were up to number 17.
2: Let's not forget they gave up 59 points a week and 2 days ago.
0: They sure did.
2: But,
0: and then they went and scored about 59.
2: Yeah. No, I don't have a real problem with that.
0: I think that's what they are going to be this season. I think some weeks they'll really struggle. Some weeks they'll look really good. I bet you they'll win about 8, 9, 10 games and kind of be right there in the thick of that division with the Saints.
2: Yeah, probably. That's starting to look more and more like a two-horse race.
0: I think it's a total two-horse race in that division.
2: I'm not sure who I'd have higher. Probably the Saints.
0: Down 8 spots, Matt, is the Chicago Bears from 8th to 16th this week.
2: If you were to do a power rank, I think you have to assume Caleb Williams is not your quarterback for this particular power rank.
0: Agreed.
2: And then that's fair.
0: Real fair. And they maybe just even scored 3 points.
2: Could be harsher.
0: Yeah.
2: Could be harsher.
0: And Tyson Bagent might not even be ready. Mm-hmm. So they might be turning to QB.
2: You said it was Case Keenum, right?
0: QB3. Yeah, I believe so. Not great. 15, the Minnesota Vikings. A surprise 2-0 start. Carson Wentz leading the way. Brian Flores' defense has been a very, very stout through 2 weeks.
2: Yeah.
0: And the Vikings are 2-0.
2: Good O-line, ran the ball well. Kyler comes back for this game. We'll see if that's good or bad, but I tend to think it's probably good.
0: Matt, I think I'm a believer, but this might even be a little rich, but good for them. The New Orleans Saints up to 14 this week.
2: Yeah. I mean, they're pretty close to being 2-0.
0: They're one play away from being 2-0, and those would be two impressive
2: road games
0: to start the season.

0: The old playoff type teams.
1: I mean, that win in Baltimore last week might have been the most impressive win for anybody across the NFL.
0: Big time come from behind.
1: Big time come from behind.
0: I think they
1: on
0: deserve
1: the
0: it. I don't know if they'll stay, what are they, 14 or 15
1: 14th,
0: or something like that?
1: Yeah.
0: When the season's over, I bet they're lower than that. But that's probably where they belong this minute.
1: 13, the Detroit Lions, Matt. Despite,
0: they're also really close to being 0-2.
1: Despite that, that getting their doors blown out Thursday against the Buffalo Bills, they hang there at 13, same spot they were last week.
0: Let's say the Saints convert the fade they threw in overtime in Detroit. Would the Lions be 22nd
1: on the
0: list?
1: We'd be saying Dan Campbell is one of those coaches
0: whose
1: seat might be getting
0: hot. I think so too, right.
1: 12, Matt, is the Dallas Cowboys. Big bounce back.
0: I'm still not sold on the D, though.
1: I'm not sold on the defense, but if that offense plays like that, they're going to score a lot of points and be tough to beat.
0: Like, I'm really starting to get sold that Cincinnati fixed their D. I'm not sold that Dallas did.
1: Matt, number 11 on the list, still getting a lot of the benefit of the doubt, and I don't hate it. It's the Houston Texans.
0: Good. Like, we were talking about disappointing teams. I'm like, I'm not putting the Texans on the list.
1: Not yet.
0: It's disappointing that they're 0-2. But losing to Burrow and Allen, they'll be okay.
1: Yes, agreed. But they better start.
0: They need Nico back.
1: They need Nico back, and they better start to get it right here.
0: Yeah.
1: Against the Colts, they travel to Indianapolis.
0: I guess no one in their division is undefeated, though, so they're only a game behind.
1: True. And they get an opportunity to get a division win on Sunday. Then they have the Cowboys at home, and then they go to Nashville. So some winnable games there.
0: Okay. I'm sure they're favored in Indy.
1: I'd be shocked if they weren't. Into the top 10, number 10, the Philadelphia Eagles.
0: Yes.
1: I think that's about right.
0: We almost put them on the disappointing list despite being 2-0. They've just kind of done it in a different way, and it's a little fragile.
1: I bet it sure is.
0: You know, you know the fan base. I bet they're not super thrilled, even though they're 2-0. Yeah.
1: And what's hilarious is, man, they are like, I think for a long time that fan base loved the antics of Nick Sirianni. He fits Philadelphia.
0: He's an easy one to turn on, loudmouth Italian.
1: There's a zillion of those people in Philadelphia. He wears his emotions on his sleeve. He's fiery. He talks trash. He is honestly the perfect head coach for the Philadelphia Eagles. But he's also a very easy guy to turn on because, oh my gosh, we struggle to beat the stinking Titans, and this hothead's running his mouth on the sideline and taunting fans and all that stuff.
0: It's a volatile environment, man.
1: If all of these NFL teams are television seasons, Matt, I'm excited to see the next 15 episodes of Philadelphia Eagles TV.
0: There could be a lot of explosions and car chases, and
1: a lot of good, and I have a feeling there's some bad lingering too. Number 9, the Jags.
0: I'm not going to hold that loss against them.
1: It's a tough one
0: in Denver.
1: It's a tough one.
0: They're still solid.
1: Number 8, Matt, is the Rams. They get back into the winning column after a frustrating week 1 in pretty convincing fashion last night against the Jags. That Jackson Dart was out so early, but I think they still would have won that.
0: I don't think they were threatened even at kickoff.
1: Yeah, and
0: and then you're sitting there watching like, oh, there's Puka on the sideline. There's Myles Garrett in the press box.
1: They're going to be all right.
0: They're going to be all right. I would have them higher.
1: Oh, there's Aaron Donald running out of the tunnel.
0: Right. He's getting his feet wet. And they're going to be pretty good. Davante Adams just killing people. And,
1: Number 7 is the San Francisco 49ers. Purdy's out there dealing early on in the season, Matt.
0: Yes.
1: He's only 26 years old, which is wild to me.
0: It is.
1: Seems like he's been in the league forever.
0: Does get better every year.
1: Number 6 is those Denver Broncos, Matt. They get a nice home win against Jacksonville.
0: Okay. I would have them behind the Rams and Niners.
1: I think I would, too.
0: Week 1 was pretty bad.
1: Definitely have them in the top 10 still.
0: Yeah.
1: But I think I might, have San Francisco and L.A. I'm with you ahead of them. Into the top 5 here, Baltimore checks in at 5.
0: Okay, that seems a little kind.
1: I'm still...
0: Rams are better than the Ravens.
1: I'm still waiting to see with Baltimore. And I understand. I told everybody back in June, this team ain't winning 12 games. Their over-under's 11.5. Mm-hmm. They're not winning 12 games.
0: I felt dumb about that after week 1.
1: I kind of did, too. I was looking to see if I could cash out of my bet and get my money back. Now I'm feeling a little bit better about it.
0: Yeah.
1: And I still think the Ravens are a good team. Don't get me wrong. I just don't know if they're a top 5 team in the NFL.
0: Just some of the teams you just mentioned to me are in better spot than they are. I would have the Bengals ahead of them, though.
1: I would,
0: and they obviously are.
1: I would definitely have the Bengals and the Bills ahead of them in the AFC.
0: Oh yeah,
1: I think I'd probably have the Broncos and maybe
0: Bills would be my number 1 in the AFC. Bengals would probably be 2.
1: Chiefs are number four on this list, Matt. They have another team that's risen rapidly. Okay. I think they were like 13 or 14 to start the year. They're now

0: up to number four.
1: I still think that's a little high.
0: I think it's a little high, but I also understand giving them benefit of the doubt.
1: Yeah, I know that they have a lot of rings and whatnot, but
0: we'll say though, Kenneth Walker might be the piece they've been looking for.
1: Piece.
0: Number three, the Cincinnati Bengals. So two AFC North teams in the top five here. The Bengals are number three, and I think it is fair, Matt.
1: Their offense hasn't been to level it has been. Like, they may have another gear if Burrow gets and everybody in offense really kicks in. It hasn't been bad, but it hasn't been to the top tier that they usually are.
0: I did a segment with our buddy Tom Opperman and Vince Williams on the Steelers Blitz earlier today. And Vince kind of asked me a question about how improved the Bengals offensive line is.
1: Yeah.
0: And I said, absolutely. And I said, but you know what? I said, I think their defensive line has improved just as much with those four new guys across the front. And Vince was like, yeah, you know what? You're right. I don't like that, but you're right. There's a lot of focus on their offensive line, but the defensive line, I mean, Cassius Howell, the second round pick out of A&M. You bring in Allen and Lawrence.
1: Boye Mafe.
0: Right. I mean, four new pieces.
1: They've all been really good.
0: Two in free agency, one via trade, one via the draft, and they have hit on all four so far. We'll be talking about that.
1: Plenty of Bengals talk, probably talking. I'm starting tomorrow.
0: Plenty. And I'm not liking it.
1: No. It's not a great time to play them either. They're hot.
0: It certainly is not. Although I will say, you go out there and you beat that team, you take care of business on Sunday, you'll be feeling good about yourself.
1: And
0: that Patriots performance will be well behind you. And then the top two.
1: And I'm not saying this is not a McCarthy thing, but it'd be such a Tomlin win to beat the Bengals.
0: Totally.
1: After things are kind of a mess and the sky's falling.
0: Totally.
1: You know, like.
0: We've seen
1: these kind of things in the past.
0: That's a very NFL thing, too.
1: It is.
0: The Broncos look horrible week one. They come back and beat the Jags team week two.
1: These are proud dudes that are going to work hard all week.
0: Matt, it wouldn't surprise me if the Chargers went into Buffalo this weekend and won.
1: Like, oh, I remember these guys.
0: I'm not going to pick them to.
1: No.
0: Herbert
1: throws for 350 or something, you know.
0: There's a lot of proud millionaires on scholarship and a lot of coaches that don't want to uproot their families and get fired at the end of the season.
1: We're going to try something totally new that the other coach has no clues coming, you know.
0: Especially early in the season.
1: Yeah.
0: Number two is the Buffalo Bills, Matt, and number one, the Seattle Seahawks. Not a lot of surprises there.
1: No. How many of the Bills won?
0: You know what, though? Now that I think about it, too, the Bills are going to get a nice rest advantage against the Chargers, who are going to have to travel across the country for that game. Okay,
1: that's
0: never mind. Forget everything that I just said.
1: The biggest thing that stuck with me is when you went through that Chargers.
0: Dude, that's...
1: Those next seven games are awful.
0: That's the gauntlet schedule that SEC teams think they play every week. Hey, there you go. Oh, you like TV likes that one.
1: Imagine if they're one and eight.
0: Yeah. Dude. Whew. Although, you know what? If you got to eat your vegetables for a year, if you're the Chargers, Jeremiah Smith might be waiting on the other side.
1: Yeah, yeah, you can do something like that.
0: Oh, brother.
1: Like, I can't imagine a world Harbaugh gets canned.
0: Not yet. I could see a world where he goes into next year on the hot seat.
1: Yeah. Playoffs or bust type of thing.
0: They might have to win two or three games for him to get canned this year. They were just in the postseason last year.
1: Mike McDaniel's getting a head coaching job. Ooh. A lot of people are like, oh, he'll be one and done there. I'm like, I don't know about that.
0: Speaking of which, did you see Jeremiah Smith just last week?
1: Was that the Kent game?
0: Week three, yes. Week three of his third year, he is now the Ohio State all-time leading wide receiver.
1: Oh, I did know that,
0: Think of the receivers that have come through that program.
1: I know.
0: It took him barely over two seasons to set the third game of his third year to set the all-time receiving record at Ohio State.
1: People might not realize who he passed. It was Michael Jenkins.
0: It was Michael Jenkins.
1: Who was a first-round pick, but he's not Marvin or...
0: Chris Carter.
1: Right. Yeah. Smith and Jigba, you know.
0: But that's just unbelievable.
1: It's pretty unbelievable.
0: It took him 30-some games to set the Ohio State
1: it's safe to say he's one of the best college wide receivers ever lived.
0: Yes.
1: He has to be.
0: I think maybe Megatron might be the only guy that's been graded like this guy coming out of college.
1: As a prospect.
0: Yes.
1: I'm just talking about their college career. Like Devonta Smith, he won the Heisman recently. I mean, Randy Moss was unbelievable.
0: He was doing it at 1AA, but it was unbelievable.
1: Just college career.
0: There's your week three power rankings here with week two in the books. We've got one segment to go on the other side. Just a few minutes left in the program. We'll hit some tweets, some questions, comments, concerns, reactions, YouTube, Twitter, before we get up out of here. 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
2: Some heavy delays for Parkway East outbound, up to a 15-minute delay Boulevard of the Allies up to Edgewood, Swissvale. Inbound ties up 2nd Avenue to the Fort Pitt Bridge, up to a 10-minute delay. Jenny Robinson Barrett, Total Traffic.

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0: Final segment here. I tell you what, Matt, it's a little cantankerous on the tweets and the YouTube comments.
1: Yeah. I was
0: but we will go there.
1: I was
0: regardless.
1: Just made aware that people are getting after me because at one point in my life I said something good about Spencer Anderson and he played bad on Sunday. So there you have it.
0: Matt, I understand the world that we live in and how it works. I am not naive, but I am just telling all you people that yelling at Matt and I, yelling at Rob King, it ain't going to change nothing for the Pittsburgh Steelers, all right?
1: I mean, I got a tweet saying something like, I can't follow you anymore or listen to anything you do because you thought this offensive line has a chance to be good. I still think this offensive line has a chance to be good.
0: I tell you what, if we get to a point where we don't think the offensive line can be good, then all hope is really lost.
1: Right.
0: Abandoned ship and
1: we don't have crystal balls.
0: Get out of here.
1: Yeah.
0: It's
1: crazy.
0: It's got to be. And I get it. It's part of why we love it. It's part of why we love it. I say this a million times.
1: It's better than not getting any tweets or responses at all.
0: Absolutely.
1: And crickets, you know, right.
0: And you know this, Matt. I've said it once. If I've said it once, I've said it 100 times. That's the NFL. We love this sport more than any other in this country, and you only get to watch your team do it 17 times a season.
1: Yeah.
0: You know, like, hey, I get it. If you're a Pirates fan, sorry, condolences. But you get to watch a lot of games. If you're a hockey fan or a basketball fan, you get to watch a lot of games.
1: You forget pretty quick what happened a week ago.
0: Yes, exactly.

0: exactly.
1: And trust
0: right.
1: me, I don't care. I have very thick skin. Tell me I'm an idiot all day long. No, I really don't mind.
0: I care. Be nice to me, please. Smooth Dave says, finally more throws over the middle, but should I be concerned that almost all of them came in the final 2 minutes against a predictable defense? And also, do you guys foresee any realistic scenario where you would trade Joey Porter Jr. for another player instead of draft capital?
1: Yes, on number two, and we can get to that in a minute. But I would urge you to remember, Smooth Dave, and I know you're a very good contributor to the show and seem like a swell fella. They threw over the middle a lot against Atlanta. So, okay, maybe, and I'd have to double check, maybe the first three quarters they didn't a lot against the Patriots, but it seems like 5/8 of the quarters they did.
0: Yeah.
1: You know?
0: Yeah.
1: Yes. I mean, I've been asked a million times lately.
0: Sure.
1: Brian Thomas Jr. from the
0: We've
1: Jag,
0: gotten a lot of those tweets.
1: Marvin Harrison Jr.
0: Yeah.
1: There's many players I'd trade him for. I mean, I don't know how many are truly on the market, but I would consider a young receiver. I'd consider another corner that's a lesser player that's on the rookie deal and a pick. I mean, if he's going to get traded, doesn't have to be for a draft pick.
0: No, and especially...
1: I'm not saying I would trade him or wouldn't trade him, but if it comes to that, a player could be involved, sure.
0: Absolutely.
1: I'm trying to win this year.
0: I was just going to say, this is an organization that prides themselves on mm-hmm. trying to win every year. And obviously trading Joey for draft capital would help you in April.
1: Yeah.
0: But it's not going to help you for the next 15 games.
1: And you could accumulate draft capital and the season's going well, and then you're a buyer at the trade market, and then you go get Marvin Harrison Jr.
0: Yeah.
1: You know, it doesn't have to
0: be a
1: swap or whatever, you know, I mean, or something else you like. Those are the two positions, though, I guess is the better way of putting it. Rarely, you know, like, I wouldn't mind upgrading safety, but Elliott's still out there, and no one's going to trade you Kyle Hamilton. I mean, like, I don't know. It doesn't seem like a position gets moved very much.
0: Steeler Nation 920 says, I need to know your guys' current favorite non-Steeler playing in the NFL. It's a good question.
1: Wow.
0: Maybe recency bias, but I'm
1: sure you have a WU guy.
0: I could go that route. Geno Smith, duh.
1: Yeah.
0: That's cheating a little bit. I'm a big Bijan Robinson fan. I loved watching him at Texas, despite the fact that he would run for 250 yards on my Mountaineers every year. People won't like this one, but I love watching Ja'Marr Chase play football.
1: Oh, yeah.
0: I love watching Ja'Marr Chase play football. I'm a big Pat Surtain guy.
1: Okay.
0: I know he's won Defensive Player of the Year a couple years ago. I still think he's criminally underrated. And how about Fred Warner? I'll throw Fred Warner in there, too.
1: Those are all great ones.
0: I think he's just so much fun to watch.
1: I don't have any that come to mind. I've mentioned, you know, with the Bengals, how I'm really warming up the Mims as a great player just because they're coming to town. Chase would definitely be on that list. I've kind of aged out on my old Panthers. I mean, Andy Lee hung around a long time. Larry hung around a long time.
0: Sure did.
1: I didn't overlap with Flacco long enough, but he's the only one still out there.
0: Yeah, there you go.
1: You know,
0: there you go.
1: Not just because he's a Panther or we saw him last night, but he's a local dude. Aaron Donald, pretty high on the list, too. I hope he doesn't come back and embarrass himself. I hope he comes back and is awesome.
0: It is, yeah.
1: Yeah.
0: Mr. Steel City says that some people have been throwing around the thought that Sunday was Zach Frazier's worst game in a Steelers uniform. I did not see that rewatching the game, but want to know your guys' thoughts on Frazier's performance.
1: Some of the blitz pickup stuff was
0: okay.
1: Yeah, I didn't think it was terrible.
0: That's another thing.
1: I kind of defended the O-line, but none of them were good. I mean, they just weren't as miserable as everyone on the planet thinks they were. Nobody was like, man, that was a Pro Bowl performance.
0: Sure.
1: Including Zach, who usually has a Pro Bowl performance.
0: That's what I said. I said that to Tom and Vince this morning. I think Zach's been fine this season. I think mm-hmm. he's been good this season, but I'd like to see him be great. I think he's been the best of the five starters in the two games.
1: Him versus Lawrence is going to be something to watch.
0: He's had some stiff tests here earlier
1: yeah,
0: this season.
1: Yeah.
0: And like I said, I don't think he's been terrible.
1: No.
0: But I don't think he's got another level in him.
1: Yeah, we've seen it.
0: Yeah, without a doubt.
1: So maybe that was his worst performance as a Steeler, which is still good. I mean, I can't think of anywhere as like, boy, Frazier, what do you remember that game when he was horrible? Because I don't remember any of those, and I don't think he was horrible on Sunday.
0: No, I don't think he was horrible.
1: No.
0: And I don't know about his worst game in a Steelers uniform. I don't know, man, because there's...
1: It's not the easiest position to remember.
0: And
1: it's
0: a pretty big... I mean, he's right. Into the 30s now in his career. So
1: yeah, they've all been pretty good.
0: It's been a little bit bigger of a sample size to try and remember off the top of my hand.
1: I don't remember his best one either.
0: That's okay. You know, I mean,

0: remember it's this Sunday against the Bengals.
1: Right.
0: Last one, Mr. Black and Gold. He said, felt like Pat Freiermuth was open a lot versus the Patriots, and the ball simply wasn't thrown his way. You can't blame someone who catches everything thrown at them when the quarterback isn't throwing at them. That was another one of the ones that I mentioned. I thought there were a couple plays where Booth was open in the seam, and Aaron either just didn't see him or didn't have time to get it to him. I think
1: Booth had a good year.
0: I expect that to get better.
1: I do too.
0: Where, like, if you're looking for areas of encouragement for optimism, the offensive line has to get better.
1: Yeah.
0: And I think Aaron will do a better job of finding DK, of finding Freiermuth, and those guys better do a good job of holding on to the football and making plays.
1: So we teased it yesterday, and I've had 24 hours to think more about it, and I'll be more on top of this tomorrow's show. But everyone on the planet, Matt, how can they fix the offense? That's a pretty hard question to answer.
0: Sure.
1: You know, but I definitely am going to stress this week, more Warren, more tight ends.
0: I think it's a good place
1: to start. Those three players, to me, I think is a good place to start in terms of where the football goes.
0: Maybe we'll pick up there a little bit more tomorrow when we are back for Wednesday's show. But that will do it for us on this Tuesday. Big thanks to our buddy Mike DeFabo of The Athletic for joining us in the first hour of the program. Big shout out, as always, to Mr. TV, Tyler V, for producing on the video side of the equation. For Matt Williamson, I'm Wes Shuler. Take care, everybody, and we will talk to you tomorrow. As always, you know where to find us. It's on your 24/7 home of the Black and Gold, Steelers Nation Radio on the Steelers Audio Network.
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5: Still crawling on Parkway East outbound, backed up Boulevard of the Allies up to Edgewood-Swissvale. Inbound, your delays downtown into the Fort Pitt Bridge. Parkway West, heavy inbound Carnegie to the Fort Pitt Tunnel. Jenny Robinson Barrett, total traffic.
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11: The expectation for Mike McCarthy and the Steelers offense in 2026 has fallen short, at least through 2 weeks of the season. And quite frankly, it's a little hard to see how that vision that we all had in the offseason and the evidence that we've seen in the past of a Mike McCarthy offense will come to fruition for the Pittsburgh Steelers this year. It's way too early to punt on that idea altogether, but maybe it is time to tweak just a little bit, maybe take a different approach for the time being, especially when you see the opponent that's on the horizon in the Cincinnati Bengals. You want to find that identity. That's been, I think, a key word that's been thrown around, Vince, the past couple of days. Even I've heard 2 sound bites from 2 previous Steelers head coaches, Bill Cowher and Mike Tomlin. Tomlin saying they have nothing to hang their hat on. Cowher speaking words to the effect of there's no identity on this team. And I think why we keep coming back to that word is we don't know where it is to even begin. Like, where do you even start to find that identity right now? They don't run the ball well. They don't have anything going in the passing game. Like, I can't even really...

0: pretend to jump on board into one thing. So that's where the struggle lies for the Steelers right now. They have to do some soul searching. They have to find themselves on the offensive side of the ball before they can move forward at all.
1: Yeah, but your playmakers set the tone for the pace of which your offense is going to be. Similarly to how our defense is controlled by the ebbs and flows of our defensive line. Like, when you look at the Pittsburgh Steelers defense, you think to yourselves, oh, what do they do well? We get after the quarterback. We force fumbles. We play with relentless effort. We bat passes down. It's very difficult to even get passes to our secondary because of the amount of pressure we put on you and because of our savvy defensive linemen getting their hands up and batting balls around. That's created by the playmakers. Like, the players set the tone for how we play, and that's what we're accustomed to seeing because those are the dudes that make the plays. Who's going to be those guys for the offense? Like, that's what everybody wants to see. We want to have an identity, but identity is created by the people making plays. Like, the Killer Bees came around because everybody that was balling name had a B in it. So that became our identity. That's what they became known for. Who's going to make these plays on offense? What are we going to be known for? We have to be known by your playmakers. And right now, our playmakers aren't making plays.
0: With that in mind, DK Metcalf, top playmaker on this team. Pat Freiermuth, top playmaker on this team. And the two running backs, I think, are top playmakers on this team. Those are the guys that you kind of have to orient your offense around. The problem here, though, Vince, is the guy at the top of the list is leading the struggles in a lot of ways with DK Metcalf. So do you shift things towards more of a running back-centric game? We talked about that a little bit on the show yesterday. Let's dig into that idea more now. And I'm not saying that that has to be a permanent thing. I'm not saying that you have to go all the way back to kind of what the offense looked like last year and center it around dumping it off to Dowdle and Warren. But it seems to be the only thing showing a semblance of working right now for the Steelers offense. And with the shakiness of the offensive line, that also is conducive to their struggles. If you're getting that ball out quick, getting it to your running backs and getting them out in space. I know that's not what everybody wants to hear, and that's not what everybody wants to do, but it might be what's necessary, at least in the time being, is to keep it very simple and do a lot of those things that are just easy dump-offs to get players in space with the ball.
1: Well, in general, when you're, I don't, like, everybody was talking about the horrific play of the offensive line, and yes, they didn't play great, but I think a lot of that just came from the inability of our wide receivers to get open and make consistent catches because they could just play man-to-man and blitz the crap out of you, and we have a young and experienced offensive line. I think if you actually had dudes that could make plays and get open and beat man-to-man and win faster, then the offensive line wouldn't be attacked so much. That's just what happens in the NFL. Like, when you have a problem and they see the problem, they're like, oh, man, these guys can't figure it out. Nobody outside can win one-on-one matchups. Nobody can get open. We're just going to blitz you because it's going to put more pressure on the inexperienced offensive line you have.
0: There's more ways to get around a blitz.
1: Yeah,
0: it's not just your offensive line being the greatest offensive line on the face of the earth. It can be your wide receivers are busting them up. They can't afford to put six guys in pressure. They need to drop guys in coverage now.
1: Yeah, and I mean, also run game alternative, screen game, getting the ball out to running backs can also be beneficial. I don't think you have to completely go away from DK, but you definitely have to figure out what you're going to do to be able to generate some type of offense. Like, I'm saying that as you're trying to figure this out, you don't need to be scared of throwing the ball down the field because your offensive line is abysmal and they can't pick up stuff. No, you have to be able to throw the ball down the field. You have to find a way to help them. Put Darnell Washington in, get some extra protection that way, max pro it up, figure it out. If they're gonna blitz you, then you got to max pro it up. But even if you max pro it, guess what? Your wide receivers outside got to win those one-on-ones and terrify people. A lot of people are scared to play zero coverage and man-to-man coverage versus top-tier wide receivers because they understand that the ramifications for yards after the catch are crazy. If you play zero coverage and they have a top-tier wide receiver and he catches a slant, he might go 60 because there's no one there to help that defensive back make that tackle. Like, it's one tackle, he misses it, the guy's gone. But if people are going to not be afraid of our playmakers to make these plays without us taxing them on the back end, you're going to see a lot of that. Even if you have to dump the ball down, it's not as big of a threat as a wide receiver outside of the, like, because if you dump the ball down, right, it's only what the ball is in a 5-yard window around where they're going to get it dumped to because the running back is leaving the backfield. Whereas a wide receiver is actually advancing down the field and out in space. It's much more dangerous play for the defense. It's exposing them more.
0: You know where I struggle, though, with trying to get DK involved and trying to get him going? Because you're right. Like, it's got to be slants. It's got to be those quick hitters to him. But they've been doing that. They've been trying to do that, especially against the Patriots. They tried to do those with him, and he wasn't coming up with his end of the bargain. Like, that's where it's so tough for me here. I almost wish it was like DK was invisible on the game copy, and we could be talking.

0: talking about, like, they got to find a way to get him involved more. They got to find a way to get him open more, and they got to get him the ball. They're getting him the ball. They're getting him open. They're trying to get him involved. It's his part that's not coming through.
1: Yeah, Tom, but I'm not really talking about DK. We know he had his woes. I'm saying somebody else has to step up because they're facing the same thing.
0: And I don't know who that is.
1: It has to be Jeremy Bernard. It got to be Wilson. It got to be Pat. I mean, Michael Pittman got to come back off an injury.
0: I think Pittman's a big deal.
1: And he has to go crazy. Like, somebody has to figure this out. Like, they need one-on-one playmakers and one-on-one winners outside. And they have to find some type of way to generate a run game in some capacity. Like, you can't just be looking at what Brian said the other day was absolutely right. Because we don't have any opportunity for junk downs. There's never opportunity where you can just say, hey, it's second and one. Let's just throw a Hail Mary pass to DK real quick and just see what happens. Like,
0: yeah.
1: You know, it's a waste down. We never have waste downs.
0: Every inch is valuable, like, for
1: this
0: team.
1: We need every single play. And then we're still behind the chains. So we end up with a 3rd and 7 that we're just trying to convert.
0: Man, you want an offense to be in a place where you don't even have to be 2nd and 1 to take those shots. Like, I'll take a 2nd and 4, and I'll still trust myself to, if I have to run it, I'll get it on 3rd down. Or we have a lot of pass options that we can get this 1st down. And, I mean, this kind of goes back into their inability to convert on 3rd downs. They're not getting early down success to make it those 2nd and 5, 2nd and 4s, and then 3rd and manageables. But that's another fish that we'll get to in another day. I don't even know what that saying is right there. I think I just made that up. We'll get to a fish in another day. But anyway, you're right about the receivers. There's no question that somebody has to step up. It can't be all just dumping it off to the running backs. That might work for a quarter and a half. Then defense is going to adjust. They're going to figure that out. But I just have my doubts on who that receiver is going to be. Like, that's where it's really hard for me to get there. It's like, yeah, you bring up all of them, really. Pittman, Bernard, Wilson, the opportunity is there for you guys to be that dude, step up, somebody take it. But a rookie, someone that has always tried to struggle to gain traction in this offense, in Roman Wilson, and Pittman's had injury problems so far to start this season. Man, there's doubts for everybody.
1: But they're professionals, though. Nobody knew Kenneth Gainwell was going to be a freaking Steelers MVP last year.
0: Fair enough.
1: That wasn't on your bingo card, Steelers fans. Like, you know what I mean? So I'm not saying that these guys can't emerge. We're looking for people to emerge, especially when your superstar is having struggles. It is time to emerge. You're a professional. You get paid. Like, this is what we all grow up dreaming about. I can't say we all, but I'm saying for people that went to the NFL.
0: Most of us did.
1: Yeah, like, you want to be a superstar. Hey, what better opportunity to be a superstar is when the office is looking for an identity and you get to go out there and establish it for yourself. Like, and you get Aaron Rodgers to throw you the ball. Not saying that he's in his prime anymore, because he's not, but he's still Aaron Rodgers. He's still better than a large percentage of quarterbacks in this league. Like, go out there and create a name for yourself in a brand new Steelers regime that is void of offensive talent. Like, you get to write your, like, bro, write your check.
0: Then I think it's Jeremy Bernard. I think that's the guy that you're convincing me with that needs to step up and break out this year. And hey, rookies have broken out before, right? It's not like that's the weirdest thing in the world to imagine a rookie wide receiver, a second round pick wide receiver, having a big impact at the NFL level. And he had 4 catches for 35 yards, had a drive that was literally a Jeremy Bernard drive in the game against the New England Patriots, 8 targets total. So they started to go to him after he had that successful drive. I think that's the guy that you got to try to start feeding. If it's not going to be DK, if he's still going to have his dropsies and you can't trust him, maybe start trusting Jeremy Bernard. Now, funny enough, he had a little bit of a dropsy to himself, fumbled the ball, counted as an interception for Aaron Rodgers, but that was on Jeremy Bernard. That's okay. I mean, I'm going to take some rookie growing pains with him. But with you talking about someone needs to step up to the plate, he's the guy that I kind of hone in on as the person that'll deliver. And that's no knock on Roman Wilson. And I'm not saying that he can't be the guy to do it, but he's had a couple of chances now that I haven't seen it. This is Jeremy Bernard's first chance.
1: I could definitely see Jeremy Bernard being that guy.
0: And I like how physical he is, too. He's a very physical wide receiver. I think I don't know how. You could probably tell me better, like, how he is as a route runner. He's pretty good, I think. But as far as his man-beating abilities, I think he's going to be able to get physical with corners and be able to kind of use his body to shield them and catch slants and be able to use that to his strength.
1: Yeah. So he's more physical than Roman. So he'll give you much more run after the catch than Roman. I think Roman is very twitchy. He's quick down the field. He has great routes and acceleration. So he'll create more explosives down the field. But if you're not being able to hold up the pass protection and get the ball to him down the field.
0: Yeah, Roman's kind of neutralized.
1: You know what I mean? So, because he was winning a lot, but they just couldn't get the ball to him. But I think Jeremy is more of a better intermediate route runner. He'll give you more yards after the catch and combat catch potential because he's a bigger body, much more physical.

0: receiver.
1: And any time that you really see the ball towards Roman Wilson, it's in an explosive nature. Like, even in the ones that he doesn't come down with, it's 15, 20, 30 yards down the field. Like, they are big plays. So, you know, maybe Jeremy Bernard is your wide receiver that wins a ton of one-on-ones, beats man coverage, high-volume guy. Roman Wilson is the one that takes the top off of the defense. Like, we spent so much time in the offseason, Vince, talking about, like, yes, the defense has superstars that are aging, and they're still in their prime, clearly. Look at what TJ Watt's doing this year. But we want to see that younger crop kind of step up as well and kind of start taking that mantle. Okay, maybe that's the wide receiver room, though. Maybe it's time for that younger crop to start taking the mantle away from a DK. And no offense to Pittman, I want him to still be involved, but he's older as well, and he's hurt so far this season. So maybe it's on Bernard and Wilson. Maybe it's time for a youth movement in the wide receiver room. And quite frankly, this front office, Omar Khan, those are the skilled position players that he has put his name on. Those are the ones that he has identified as the guys that I will draft and hope will be the future of this position. So the future is now for Roman and Jeremy.
2: I wouldn't be opposed to that. To be 100% honest with you, I would not be against that. I think that would be a great look. Sort of kind of like a new age Young Money boys. Like when AB and Mike Wallace, some guys were running around making plays. I think that would be great. Like, I think that's what we'll be excited about. That'll get us going. That'll galvanize the offense playing through your younger dudes. And still, and if those dudes are having a great deal of success working in the middle of the field and working out of the slot, that's going to open DK up to what he does best.
1: Yes.
2: Clearly, he's not catching the ball across the middle, and he's not a possession wide receiver. So maybe having some intermediate passing game will open up DK for the big explosive plays that he's known for. We can get him back out there on the freeway just kind of using his physicality and bullying people, running past people.
1: Yes, I don't want to make it seem like we're going to completely ignore DK Metcalf by shifting towards more of a focus towards the younger wide receivers. He still has to be involved in the offense, and Michael Pittman too. And Michael Pittman is a big physical receiver as well that can do a lot of the things that we just said Jeremy Bernard can do himself. So health is the biggest problem with him. Hopefully he can get back this week and he can get back on the field for the Pittsburgh Steelers because they need that full complement of that receiving core. But I'm not opposed to seeing Bernard and Roman Wilson start to take on more of the responsibility in that offense. They're catching the balls that are thrown to them for the most part, at least. I know Jeremy Bernard has that problem, and Roman Wilson had a couple drops in week one, but Roman Wilson made up for that this week. He caught pretty much every target that went his way, and aside from that one gaffe, I thought Jeremy Bernard did swimmingly as far as, you know, that key department is concerned for wide receivers, which is actually catching the football. Man, we're kind of, it feels a little bit like we're grasping a bit at straws here, but then I remember that this is a second round pick and a third round pick that we're talking about. Like, yeah. This isn't seventh round undrafted dudes, like guys that we just found from other teams that couldn't catch on and we're like, hey, they showed a play here or there. Let's pin our hopes to them. No, there's reasons to pin your hopes to these two players.
2: And honestly, it's just time for Roman to do it. Like, nah, go out there and do it.
1: As an individual, too.
2: Yeah,
1: like, you going to make your money
2: two,
1: or not?
2: You should be a number three. Like, isn't it a contract year for him?
1: His third year, so he's got one more left.
2: Yeah, but you know,
1: you can get it done
2: with the Steelers right now. Because basically, your third year for the Steelers is pretty much a contract year if they're trying to resign you.
1: And as a team, you know that they're thinking that that's an easy contract for us to sign. If he plays well enough to come back, like, he's going to be grateful for whatever we throw at him.
2: Without a doubt. So, I mean, go out there and get it, Roman. Like, the ball is in your court. How many opportunities do you get to set your own scale for what you want out of life, that you just get to say, hey, you know what? I'm just going to be great. Like, there's no glass ceiling here. Like, there's nobody stopping you. You see the problems that the offense have, and your skill set is the solution to the problem.
1: Like, well, I think that's what we're hoping. Like you said, the ball's in his court. I think we hope the ball is in his court. Like, hopefully there is kind of a more direct approach to that as far as the offense is concerned. But I have a feeling that it's going to be trying to go back to DK still this week. 10 targets, 12 targets. I just know it. I just feel like that's going
2: to
1: happen.
2: Man, people want to win. Coaches want to win.
1: I know they do, but
2: we just won a division last year, and they fired Mike Tomlin. Like, you guys understand
1: he
2: that?
1: He quit.
2: Whatever. They got rid of him. He's not here no more. He
1: on NBC right now.
2: He's on NBC. But I'm just saying, it's a hot seat. we expected to win this year. Like we, nobody expected us to be bad this year.
1: You don't come back with a 42-year-old quarterback and have a rebuilding year, a bridge year.
2: It was supposed to be because of the offense to help out. Play complementary football. We were going to get the offense sped up and caught.
1: 100%.
2: So eventually, that's why we're speaking about it right now. We're not here to diss the Steelers. I love the Steelers. We're just saying they're going to have to find other means to move the

0: football, and the younger dude's probably going to end up trying to be those means. They should be trying to be those means.
1: I agree with you. It's time to do that.
0: Like, if I go 5 for 5, I'm going to be eating lunch with Aaron Rodgers. We're going to be having ashwagandha milkshakes together, buddy. Like, I'm going to be, I'm like, hey, Aaron, 5 for 5, buddy. Let's do this.
1: I agree with you. I just have a worry that it's going to be another week of trying to get DK going, trying to go 10 targets to him, trying to see if they can get the offense the way that Mike McCarthy wants the offense to be, but it's not going to be because it can't be right now. They don't have the pieces that are necessary to do so.
0: Man, Aaron Rodgers can have the patience of Nelson Mandela. Let me tell you, it's going to run thin. You lose a divisional game after just losing the AFC road game. Go out there and drop 3 more passes.
1: A home divisional game.
0: A home divisional game.
1: This is non-negotiable right now.
0: Go out there and drop 3 more passes and get 10 targets and see what happens. There's a saying in the NFL that coaches say and quarterbacks say, and I learned it from the great Danny Smith, is I'm going to get you before you get me. I'm going to get you before you get me. And if you're making me look bad, it's only a few times I'm going to fall on that sword before it starts being like, hey, that guy. Give me another
1: him.
0: Dude because him. And it's just, it's a natural, it's natural.
1: You can't blame him either.
0: You can't blame him. No. Everybody has a job to do. We got to be accountable to each other.
1: And if I'm correct and this week looks the same and they keep going to DK, that's 3 weeks of giving him all the benefit of the doubt and so much grace to come around. And if he doesn't deliver against the Bengals, I could see that patience running thin after this week. But I'm telling you, this week, I think they're going to feed him a lot again. I just feel it in my bones.
0: I'm
1: going
0: to go out on a ledge here and say that he has to be one of the three. He has to be one of the top two receivers in the building on Sunday. Like, and you know the other two dudes over there. He has to be better than one of those guys.
1: That's a very tall task.
0: Like, if he's not going to be better than one of those dudes, then it's going to look crazy. He just won. He ain't got to look better than both of them.
1: Right.
0: But he cannot be the third best receiver in that building.
1: For us to have the success.
0: For us to have a success, he has to compete with one. They have two better receivers than our number one receiver.
1: Yes. I mean, but that's true about a lot of teams.
0: But he has
1: those two are scary.
0: He just has to outplay one.
1: Yes.
0: Like, just, bro, you got to outplay one of them.
1: Well, speaking of coach speak, Mike McCarthy delivered his press conference yesterday, as we like to do on Tuesday. We'll share some of McCarthy's thoughts. So that's coming up next. It's Tom Offerman. It's Vince Williams. We also got Wes Euler joining us today at 11 a.m. So make sure you're sticking around for that. Wes, of course, of The Drive with Matt Williamson. A lot more to get to on Steelers Nation Radio, a part of the Steelers Audio Network.
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5: There's always a lot to like on the film. That's been consistent in my time evaluating games, you know, even after losses. You know, I think one thing is pretty consistent in the NFL is, you know, things are usually not as bad as you think they are, and they're not as good as you think they are. So there's always a lot to correct.
6: Tom Offerman, Vince Williams back here on the Steelers Blitz. That's Coach Mike McCarthy speaking at his press conference yesterday to the media, saying things aren't as bad as you may think they looked, and there were some positives to take away from the film. Hey, he's paid to find those positives. They were definitely tough to find. You had to go digging for them as far as the offense was concerned. But, Vince, the sign of a really good coach, and McCarthy is a good coach, is the bounce back, right? Is you're going to get beat at the NFL level. That happens to every team. Even good teams have games where they just look real bad and teams get them by a couple scores. How do you respond to that? That's something that Mike Tomlin teams, you've played on a lot of them, did incredibly well during his entire tenure, is the lows would happen, but they wouldn't happen for a very long time. I think he only had like one 3-game losing streak in his entire tenure as the Steelers head coach. Like, you just don't let them compound. That's how you become a successful NFL team. That's how you compete for a playoff position. Mike McCarthy knows how to do that. He's been able to do that his entire career. So I have faith in him finding that bounce back, even though I might not be able to see clearly what it's going to be on the offensive side of the ball.
7: Yeah, I'm not in the building, but every coach I've played for, whether it was Bobby Bowden, Jimbo Fisher, Mike Tomlin, always had a very distinct strategy for bouncing back and getting back to winning football. Mike Tomlin always talked about not seeking comfort, seeking victory, like actually acknowledging the things that you did bad and honing in on those things and then finding the things that you did well and trying to compound on those things. It was a very simple strategy, and it always works for us, too. He had a slideshow that he used to put back up, and Jimbo was very similar to the Mike T approach. It was always about not seeking comfort and seeking victory. Like, there's always going to be reasons why you play bad. And you have to find those things and be truthful and humble about why those things happen. And then you have to put the work in to make sure those things don't consistently beat you again. Like finding a new problem. Like, man, what is the issue we have? Why are we losing? Why did we lose that game? What happened? All right. What's the appropriate amount of work that is going to take for us to dig ourselves out of that hole so that we can find new issues, so these same things that was beating us don't beat us again? And then you look at it, it's like, okay, what do we do well? How can we take what we do well and do it enough to produce victory? And I think that's just what the Steelers have to do now. Whatever form or strategy that Mike McCarthy is going to find to be able to explain that to the players, no matter what you say, that really just comes down to what it's going to be. That's how you engineer winning after coming from a loss like this.
6: Here's more of what Mike McCarthy had to say as far as how bad the offense looked against the Patriots on Sunday.
5: You know, offensively, you know, we had opportunities. I didn't start fast. You know, it's something I, you know, and I look at the way we prepare, you know, in our weekly schedule. You know, when you put time into the beginning of the game, you definitely want to get some more return on investment there. But, you know, we had obviously too many punts. You know, third down for 2 weeks in a row. I think anytime you see common mistakes or challenges that happen 2 weeks in a row, you have to definitely focus on that. So we had manageable third downs pretty much most of the game, and we didn't convert. So
6: it's kind of speaking to what you just said there. You know, there's 2 weeks in a row that there's something that we've identified that we've done poorly, and he used a specific example of third down conversion.

0: conversion rate, that's something that you have to identify and improve upon fast. And one of those things that you got to treat as those building blocks now as you try to find yourself on the offensive side of the ball. I thought it was also interesting how he said that we didn't start fast, because that's, once again, now it's 72 games without the team overall scoring more than 7 points in the first quarter. So we're still not ending that streak that we have set out to end at the beginning of the season, and now we're 2 games in.
1: They got to figure it out. Who's going to be the guys that make these plays? Who are going to be the lightning rod? How do you start fast? You got to have explosives early. You got to have a good running game in order to set up those explosives. Who's going to come out the gate going fast? Like, who's going to make that first big play to steal momentum? We knew it was going to be difficult to get momentum. Mm-hmm. Home opener, AFC road game. We knew it was going to be hard. And then getting the ball, like receiving the ball and having to go out there and, you know, kind of put out that fire, because that defense was going to be amped up, especially after coming off of a loss as well. So who's going to be a guy that's going to come out of the games and make those big plays early to kind of steal momentum away from the opponents?
0: Yeah, beats me. Right now, it's tough to find that guy, because I want that guy to be DK Metcalf, but he's not being that guy. Is it Pat Freiermuth? Do you have a nice big play up the seam to him? I think they tried that against the Patriots. Robert Spillane had great coverage on him. There was really nothing that they could do. Is it a big screen early in the game? Like, the Bengals are going to obviously want to blitz the Steelers, I think, on Sunday. They're going to try to test that offensive line and test the wide receiver's ability to get open. Do you set them up for a massive screen early in the game and try to get Jaylen Warren out in space with some of those linemen, get a nice 40, 50-yard chunk play? I don't know how they find it, but you're absolutely right. You don't score early and fast. You don't break that streak of no more than 7 points in the first quarter without a bit of a home run being hit, without a massive chunk play happening. So I hope that that's an emphasis in the practice this week. Yes, you got to simplify some things on offense, but early in this game, try to get the ball down the field in a massive way.
1: Simplify? Like, I don't know how much more simple they're going to get.
0: Well, McCarthy doesn't want to be simple. He said that after the game.
1: Yeah, he does, but they're not being simple. So what is it? What is he really saying without saying it? This Aaron. And Aaron wants to be simple. We have the least amount of motions I've ever seen.
0: Yeah, like, I've seen people say that.
1: I was watching the Rams last night, and obviously McVay, all he does
0: it's
1: is shift the motion.
0: Beast,
1: it's
0: right?
1: Different. But even the Giants. So how do you identify pressure? You undress pressure with motions and shifts and adjustments. That's how you identify man-to-man versus zone.
0: Of course.
1: That's how you identify pressure, by shifts and motions and making defensive adjusts. Start off an empty, shift back. Like, just, you got to find ways to undress the defense. You can't just let your offensive line be sitting ducks back there. And we don't shift. We don't motion. We don't move people around. Not as much as, like, what everybody else in the NFL is doing. Like, it's kind of in vogue. And once again, the Steelers are trailing behind, looking like the team of yesteryear. Like, man, we got to move more things around. Like, I don't know how much more simple our offense can get. It looks pretty simple to me.
0: It's a great point, because the motion is obvious when you watch the Steelers play. There's just no movement pre-snap, and that makes life easy as hell on a defense, right?
1: Or it's just Ben Skowronek motioning down to crack a safety.
0: Token, like, motion, right?
1: Yeah, like, we kind of know what's going on here. Like, I mean, I don't know. How much more simple could we do? Could we run the power eye? We want some split veer in there? Like, what else could it be?
0: Like, let's run, like, 3 motions that really don't mean anything other than to see what the defense is showing us. Like, window dressing, right? Like, that's a big thing that people like to do. It's just like, hey, this guy's moving that way, and this guy's moving this way, and it really didn't affect the play at all, because the play is just a hand up the middle to Rico Dowdle. But you got to take into account, like, oh, this guy's now over here, shift that way, we're thinking about that, and then they snap the ball and Dowdle's up the middle.
1: It was always difficult for me when offense used to come out and break the formation in one formation and shift to another formation.
0: You got to adapt, right?
1: Just to see what happens, right? Like, come out in a run structure and then shift to empty just to see how they adjust to it. Come out in a passing structure with Washington out there and then shift back to a running structure. Send them in motion. Move them around. How are they going to play? Find ways to manipulate the front when you have a person who's such an advantage in the run game, like Darnell Washington. Like, find ways to get him and move him around and put yourself in advantageous situations.
0: Motion him in the backfield.
1: Yeah.
0: Put the hand in the dirt. Play fullback a little bit.
1: Do anything.
0: Yeah.
1: Just find a way to get more unconventional.
0: You don't have to go full Peyton, right? Like, you don't have to be like Omaha and at the line of scrimmage and changing the formation 8 different times.
1: Tom, you might have to think. So think about this.
0: You have a quarterback that could do that.
1: But all quarterbacks want to do, and this is what happened to be, it's like the old quarterback thing. And I noticed it because I've watched it. All old quarterbacks want to do is they just want to sit back like it's a turkey bowl in Thanksgiving, and they just want to chunk the ball around. They just want to sit back there, go 51 protection, and just
0: 50 passes
1: and chunk the ball. Man, you can't.

0: do that, bro. Like NFL, first of all, your offensive line isn't that talented because they're young and inexperienced. And you don't have the playmakers on the outside to be able to win those one-on-one matchups that quickly. So you're going to have to improvise. You're going to have to figure it out. And Aaron Rodgers right now, you're the best player on our offense. Regardless of your age, your talent and skill set is the most dominant talent and skill set right now. And your arm strength is diminished slightly, but I'm pretty sure you're above the net game. It's better than dang near any other quarterback in the league. So if anybody else can manipulate spread game and figure out ways to motion and adjust and beat coverages with leverage and shifts and adjustments, then it got to be Aaron Rodgers. Like, I believe in that.
1: Coach Mike McCarthy speaking to the talent of the offensive side of the ball and saying that it is not a talent issue as far as their struggles are concerned.
2: You know, I told it, as I said to the player, we don't have a talent issue. You know, if I felt we, you know, weren't able to do things based on our talent level, we'd be playing differently. So that's not our challenge. We just could continue to work. We've had some first year bumps, you know, which is the responsibility of coaching staff. You know, that's what I was referring to yesterday. You know, it's our jobs, the details.
1: I think there is some talent on the offensive side of the football. We talked optimistically in training camp and in preseason that there were some dudes that we expected to be playmakers, that there's some talented guys. I think the offensive line has talent. I don't think there's any questioning that. They haven't realized their talent yet, but I think the talent is there. But something that you keep bringing back up, Vince, is the wide receiver's inability to beat man coverage, and that was a big problem against the Patriots, as well as the offensive line struggles. Jeremy Bernard's probably the guy that you look at that might have the talent to do that, but I think it's fair to say that if there's one area of talent that they're lacking on offense, it's that man beater, for the time being, in that wide receiver room.
0: I'm interested to see the play style he's talking about if they did not have the talent. He talks about simplifying the offense and getting the offense going.
1: And as you said, how do you simplify it even more?
0: How do you simplify it even more? Maybe you need to play like we're not that good, because that's what we're seeing. I'm not seeing this talent that he's saying that we have. Like, sure, you on paper, we're a talented bunch.
1: Yeah.
0: Before we started the season, we said that we were a talented bunch. But that talent is not translating into scoring points or getting yards or converting on third down. So I'm more interested in seeing what he would play like if we didn't have this talent, and maybe he should convert to playing that way until this talent starts to rear his head. Because right now, we're not looking very talented.
1: I agree. And on the offensive line especially, you're not seeing that talent rise up. You're not seeing these first-round picks that you've had in Fautanu, and I guess Ihonatra hasn't gone onto the field yet, but we hope that's coming sooner, not later. You hope that a second round by Zach Frazier, who was a high pedigree pick, you know, yeah, he wasn't a first rounder, but he had great expectations and he's played well throughout his NFL career so far. McCormick had a really good start to his career. He's a mauler. Like, you expect these guys to be better than they've been, even though they are still raw and trying to find themselves. Here's what Mike McCarthy had to say as far as the consistency of the offensive line is concerned.
2: In hindsight, you go back and you look. How many days did we line up with the same offensive line? You know, we worked a lot of different combinations. No excuses, but what I'm going to, they need continuity. They need reps. They need consistency. So the consistency will come through, you know, the common concepts. You know, I think we got to take a hard look, and that goes back to your volume question. You know, we're concept driven as how we, you know, scheme, install, scheme, develop. But our consistency starting up front, we need to give our guys more laps, more time on task, and make sure we're asking them to do things that they got plenty of reps in.
1: I keep hearing this consistency thing when it comes to the offensive line. They got to play a lot of reps together. They got to gel. And it's not just from Mike McCarthy there. You know, I listen to Max Starks, who knows what he's talking about when it comes to offensive line play, Trey Essex, players who know a lot more than I do as far as what you're watching, as far as the trenches are concerned. And they all preach the same thing. You got to gel. You got to play together. So here's my problem, Vince. It's so important for these guys to get all these reps together and grow together and establish all this consistency, except we're about to replace the right tackle at any time. Doesn't that kind of just start the clock over again as far as getting those reps together and finding that consistency? Like, they just are, they're looking for these first 3-4 weeks with Dylan Cook at right tackle, and then all of a sudden it's a new guy at right tackle and Max Ihonatra. And I hope that happens, because I think Ihonatra is going to be great. But you got to start from ground one as far as the unit is concerned.
0: That's what I was saying. When we first started, they were talking about starting them. I was like, man, you just put this offensive line together. You just got these guys.

0: working together. Now what you're going to do, you're going to blow it up. Even if they replace Spencer Anderson.
1: Spencer Anderson, which has been some talk about.
0: It's like, so you guys are going to blow the continuity up that you guys are fighting desperately to get and maintain and we don't have.
1: Yeah.
0: Now you're speaking about it in the media saying that we got to get it better. And the first thing you're going to do is blow it up and switch guys out and move dudes around again, which has been a criticism of the offensive line play since the old regime and moving people around and never nobody ever really getting to get their footing right and learned one specific spot. Like, I don't know, man. It seems like a cop-out to me. I hope they don't do it. I would love to see Ihonatiori get an opportunity, but they really need to start gelling and playing together. That is an accurate critique of what they have going on. They don't seem to be playing together. They don't seem to be on one accord. And maybe that's because they didn't get a lot of live reps together in training camp. Maybe you're not going live. You're not having live tackling sessions or live run-blocking sessions in training camp. Maybe that would have gave him some more, but you never know. Like, not we're just, you know, grasping at straws.
1: Yeah, we are. Hindsight's 20/20, of course. They didn't play that much in the preseason game, though, if I can operate in hindsight a little bit more. They played Broderick Jones a lot because they were putting him on the trading block, and they wanted to show him to teams, and it worked. They were able to trade him, but the line just didn't get the chance to establish that continuity in the training camp and preseason portion of the Steelers season, and now they're trying to find it in the actual season. And it is not going well so far. One last soundbite from McCarthy. Here's what he had to say about Max Ihonatiori and the progress he's making.
2: Yeah, Max is taking a step each and every week. I mean, you know, I had a few snaps the other night, so it was good. I thought he had a really good day Thursday, you know, in the padded work, the individual work. So he's definitely making big steps.
1: I really think it's only a matter of time before they make that switch with Max Ihonatiori. I'm not thinking that it's going to happen for sure with Spencer Anderson and Brock Hoffman like you've seen speculated, but I think it will happen for sure as far as the right tackle is concerned. But I don't think it's going to happen this week based on all of this talk of continuity, and we just talked about how they've been trying to establish this offensive line right now. I think this is another week of Dylan Cook and Spencer Anderson on the right side. Same offensive line that you had for the first two games. Probably another week after that in Cleveland on the short week. And then you'll have a chance to kind of sit back as a coaching staff and say, should we pull the trigger on some changes or not? But until after the Cleveland game, I don't think you're going to see shifts as far as the O-line personnel.
0: Yeah, I would have to agree with you. I think Dylan Cook is in a safer spot, mostly just because he's not going against the dynamic edge rushers. Like, I think Spencer Anderson is on a hot
1: Dexter
0: seat
1: Lawrence.
0: Because Dexter Lawrence, Allen,
1: yes.
0: Like, man, those dudes can really ruin a game up front. And I think he's just going to be exposed more harm than Dylan Cook.
1: Yeah. And Dylan Cook, you know, when you go back and look, he did not play as bad as people thought.
0: I know I said that. He just had that one blunder on the blitz. But other than
1: which
0: that,
1: made him look real bad.
0: He did okay.
1: No, it was more Spencer Anderson that was getting pushed back on that right side. And I think, you know, when your buddy over there is getting pushed back, you can look bad too, just by proxy, especially when you're just watching the original TV copy. But it wasn't as bad as people thought from Dylan Cook, that's for sure. All right, when we come back, I got some criticism for the defensive side of the football. I have to do it. They've been great, but they haven't been perfect. So we'll get into an area that needs to improve a bit on the defensive side next. Wes Euler joins us at 11. It's Tom and Vince on the Steelers Blitz on Steelers Nation Radio, part of the Steelers Audio Network.
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7: Herman and Vince Williams. One thing, though, that I have to bring up, Vince, on the defensive side of the ball, a little critique here. They've been by far the best unit on this football team, and I think they've been one of the best defensive units in the NFL in general. I think that they have been the reason why you won the first game and the only reason why the second game was as close as it was for as long as it was. That being said, one area that I think is clear that needs to improve upon is their run defense. They played Bijan Robinson in week one. That's a tough task, and he's going to get his. And he did for the most part against the Steelers, but we felt okay with that performance against the run. This week against the Patriots, Travion Henderson hit you for a nice 39-yard touchdown, and he had 76 yards on top of that. As a team, you're averaging 128 yards allowed per game on the ground. That's 25th so far in the NFL. It hasn't really hurt you in any true sense. You did give up a touchdown to Henderson last week. But you give up 13 points, you give up 13 points. And at the end of the day, that's a great defensive performance. But there's always room to improve. And I think the run defense is probably one area that they're internally looking at as we got to get better there.
8: I think it's how they employ their defensive personnel, to be honest with you. I don't think Keanu Benton is a great run defender. No. I don't think he should be in the game when it's strictly run circumstances. I think he needs to be limited to sub-package and pass rush game. That's what he got paid for. He didn't get paid because of his outstanding stoutness in the run game. You got Y.A. Black, you got Seabass, you got Cam Hayward, you got Harmon, who led the team in tackles.
7: Yeah, Harmon's the run stuffer, it feels like.
8: Yeah, I'm on the big run. You can see they got into a light box. It was, I think, 10 personnel because they didn't have anybody in the core. And they ran a little inside pull and play when Moses got up on your linebackers. Like, you know, I always criticize the linebackers about having hands and stuff, but you can't ask Patrick Queen to take on a freaking offensive tackle and win that. I mean, maybe some of the elite run stuffers in the NFL could do that, but he doesn't get paid to do that as well. Like, he's not going to take on a freaking left tackle and come downhill and disengage and make that tackle. You got to have the stout run defenders up front. And Keanu Benton was in on that play, and he got easily blocked and moved out of the play, and then they were able to gash us. So I think that putting the specialized run defenders on the field is how we're going to end up slowing that down.
7: Well, that's encouraging to hear because that means that you have the talent that you can do so. It's more about how you employ that talent, or deploy, excuse me.

0: gives me that talent. Have guys in the right situation. Because there are guys that are great at stopping the run on that defensive line. I had said all offseason, I think that line is going to be maybe the best position unit on the team come the end of the year. And I think run stuffing is a lot to do with the success when it comes to the defensive lines for a team. So I am encouraged to hear you say that. You think it's more so of just we're maybe playing the wrong guys in the wrong situations. Benton, the one that you particularly pointed out, let's adjust that a little bit on early downs, get some run stuffers out there to stop the run. Now, again, it's not like this has hurt you to a mighty degree as far as a defense is concerned. It's not like you've given up a 200-yard performance on the ground so far. It's just an area that I think if you improve upon that, you're really suffocating an opposing offense. Well, what can they do well against you at that point?
1: Without a doubt. I'm just interested. I'm not really interested in seeing Keanu play the nose anymore.
0: And you got guys to do that for him now.
1: I think he gets displaced too easily. That's my real only criticism of him. That's the only criticism I ever had of him. I think he's explosive. He's good. He's like a larger J-Wob, if we remember, Hargrave. He's like a larger Hargrave. Like, Hargrave was never dominant in the run game, but he was an explosive pass rusher, and he could do a good job of getting up the field. I think of Keanu Benton is a similar, bigger version of that. You know, he's not as stout in the run game, but he does a good job of getting penetration and winning one-on-one pass game situations and getting up the field. But when he's the anchor, the nose guard is the anchor of your defense, I think he gets displaced too much. And it gets too much movement. And you don't have those big physical downhill thumping linebackers. Although they have been playing well in the run game, they just don't have the mass to get downhill and be able to absorb all of that all the time.
0: Yeah, and that's what happened against the Patriots too often in the game. In the big gains that they had on the ground. You said you got to keep our inside backers clean. Like, that's a big key for the Pittsburgh Steelers defense this year. And that's particularly true when it comes to the running game. And if you're not going to do that, you're going to have problems on plays like the Travion Henderson touchdown play. So it's not just, you know, I don't think on Keanu Benton. I think everybody else on that off defensive line can do a bit better as far as eating up some blocks, keeping those linebackers free to go and make plays. And in week one, Peyton Wilson had 13 tackles. He was more than free to go and make a ton of plays all over the field.
1: Yeah, this isn't a diss on Keanu Benton either. Like, I'm Vince Williams. I couldn't cover to save my life. But, you know, fortunately, the majority of the time, they were trying to put me in situations where I could find success and do what I could do well. And that's the same thing I'm saying for him.
0: You want that in the pass rush.
1: Yeah, I definitely want the pass rush. He's one of the best interior pass rushes we have. That's why we paid him to do it. I think he has strengths and he has weaknesses, and I think we should do a better job of highlighting those strengths and also highlighting the strengths of the other people we have on this very deep, very talented defensive line.
0: Now, this week you're playing the Cincinnati Bengals, so I just talked about how the defense has to be more stout against the run. Obviously, the matchup that's on everybody's brain this week is the two wide receivers, Ja'Marr Chase and T. Higgins, and what the Bengals could do in the passing game, but I kind of feel like Chase Brown is a bit slept on as far as a running back in this league. He had 80 yards on the ground last week. He had, I think, 56 yards on the ground the week prior, plus another 22 through the air, so he's been right around like 80 total yards in both of the Bengals' first two games. He's gotten, you know, 16 carries, 17 carries. He's somebody that they have been utilizing in their offense. And right around the Unc Bowl, I believe, last year, Chase Brown really started to take off for Cincinnati and put up some pretty nice performances. This is not a slouch that you have to deal with in that backfield. I know that he's not the headliner when it comes to the Bengals offense, but it's somebody that they will utilize, and it's somebody that can do damage against your defense.
1: Well, it's not that Chase Brown is a slouch. He's just an above-average running back that benefits from a ton of light box and two-high structure.
0: Because what else are you going to do against
1: Cincinnati? What else are you going to do? What are you going to do, go out there and play eight-man box against freaking Joe Burrow, Ja'Marr Chase?
0: That'd be kind of funny, like, as a joke, like, right away.
1: That would not be a funny joke.
0: I think it'd be a little funny joke.
1: I wouldn't.
0: Burrow would be like, wait a minute, what?
1: Huh? What are you doing down here?
0: And then we call timeout real quick.
1: Just a short time.
0: JK.
1: Yeah, man.
0: And so then we come out and spread it out, dime defense. Yeah.
1: I think he's benefit. I think Chase Brown is an explosive guy who benefits from light box, and he's able to take advantage of small holes and capitalize on them with some sneaky explosives because everybody's playing too high because you better freaking bracket one of those guys. So that's going to pull a safety out of the box.
0: Yeah, and I don't think Burrow's the type of quarterback that wants to just dink and dunk all game long. He's going to get bored with that. He wants to throw deep. He wants to put up a lot of stats and get the ball to the receivers. But he is willing to check into a run if he sees those light boxes. He is willing to just do a little boop, quick dump off to Chase Brown in space. Like
1: even
0: he'll take those.
1: Did you see the...

0: It was like a clip on Twitter the other day where they just completely emptied out the box, and he was like, okay, quarterback draw. He just took a quarterback draw for like 8 or 9 yards.
1: Yeah, he's savvy enough to do so. Like, he's going to want to go for the jugular throughout this game, but I have a bit more worry about Chase Brown than I usually do for whatever reason. Like, that's my early kind of vibe as far as the Bengals are concerned in this offense. Like, we're all so focused and worried about the receivers and what the passing game is going to look like for them. Chase Brown is the one that might do the damage against the Steelers defense, because one thing that we cannot ignore here in this matchup, Vince, and I know we're kind of looking a little too ahead here now, but with Cincinnati, yes, they pass the hell out of the football and they go down the field and it's explosive, but that plays into the Steelers defense's strengths too as far as pass rush is concerned, because that means Burrow's got to hold on to the ball for a little bit longer, and you got to block up Watt, Highsmith, Herbig, Harmon, Benton, Hayward. One of the best defensive lines as far as pass rush is concerned. So, yes, the Bengals are going to go for their explosive plays, and they are very scary as far as their potential to do so. But Joe Burrow's got a little bit of a tight back, and he's going to have a lot of pressure on him throughout that entire football game.
0: Man, if Chase Brown ends up absorbing a ridiculous amount of carries, I'm 100% okay with that. Hey, Bengals, please give Chase Brown 25 carries in the game. I would love for you guys to play football that way.
1: See, I don't know if it'll be the carries. For me, it's more so the dump-offs out of the backfield. Like, they might just do a lot of quick stuff to him real quick to keep that pass rush a little bit off balance. Then once it's off balance, boom, take the top off.
0: Shoot, to be honest with you, though, I think our linebackers are better in that capacity than, you know, trying to fit downhill runs.
1: I feel like
0: people think they're fast and agile enough to be able to. I think Patrick Queen and Peyton Wilson are best when they are in a chase.
1: Yes. Right?
0: Like, when they're in a chase, I think they do well in a chase. I think if you get them in a phone booth, you can kind of box them up and beat them up. But if you get them in a chase, like that play on Robinson that Peyton Wilson made scraping outside against the Falcons.
1: Yes.
0: Like, yeah, that's all day. Like, let them guys play like that. If you want to dink and dunk to Chase Brown, I love our matchups.
1: I do too. Listen, we're going to talk about this more on tomorrow's show for our Just the Toast segment, really focusing on the Cincinnati Bengals. But I feel like so many people, when they look at this matchup, Vince, are talking from the offense versus offense perspective. Like, the Steelers offense, they can't keep up with Cincinnati. But the Steelers defense has been great, and it's not a given that Cincinnati just explodes for 40 points against this defense. In fact, I think it's more unlikely than likely that that would happen.
0: Oh, I get you, Tom. So basically you're saying that with the consistency of our defense and how talented they are, everything is going to pretty much turn into an ugly game.
1: Which is what we've been doing for the past ugly games, 3 years.
0: Right? Yeah, I mean, I can't oppose you right there. I can't really sit here and say that can't be the case. And I can't say that may not be a winning condition for the Steelers if we keep having our offensive woes. But I just think I'm not saying I don't think we're capable, because I definitely think we're capable. Our defense is starting to look like that. But saying that you want to keep the Bengals to 13 points
1: and
0: win the game.
1: Happen. That's probably going to happen.
0: It's different. I don't know if I can beast. Sit here to say and say. If we do that, man, we're partying like it's 2008.
1: Yeah, that's probably not going to happen. Like, they got held to 20 points last week, and that was like, whoa.
0: Yeah,
1: what a crazy performance by the Texans defense. Jeez. Yeah, it's going to be a tough task.
0: You know what, Tom, I'll say, how good is this defense? Is this a legendary type defense? Are we getting to that point?
1: A little too early for that.
0: But I'm saying, could they be? Like, we always speak about the woes that we have going on. We do think we have a fantastic defense. How good could this defense be? So we were talking about the playmakers, right? The playmakers taking the game over. Can the defense be so dominant that they can erase what's happening with the offensive side of the ball, where it becomes almost a non-factor?
1: Well, they're 50% as far as that's concerned, because they did that week one.
0: So I'm saying, like, what if the defense makes more plays? What if the defense takes on the onus and this Mike McCarthy spearheaded Steelers team ends up becoming one of the most nastiest defenses we've ever seen? Wouldn't that be funny?
1: That would be very funny and ironic in a way. Wes Euler's coming up next. We'll get his thoughts on all the stuff we've been talking about today. You hear him on The Drive. You'll hear him in just a few minutes on The Blitz here on Steelers Nation Radio, part of the Steelers Audio Network.
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8: 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It is Wes Euler. They host The Drive. Thanks for joining us today on the Blitz, Wes. We've obviously been talking a ton of the offensive struggles. How could you not? And one thing that I keep hearing said is this team needs to find an identity on the offensive side of the ball. Where do you think that identity could be?
9: Wow, that's a loaded one to get us started here. I think that identity should be this offensive line, right? When you look at what they've invested in it in terms of draft capital over the last handful of years, when you look at what I think is some quality depth options there too. Now, we all knew a lot of movement on that offensive line, moving parts, a lot of young guys. I mean, there's some college football teams out there that have offensive lines that are the same age as the Steelers. It's going to take time. But if I look at one element of the offense that can ascend to maybe elite is giving them too much, but if can ascend to really good, can ascend to a top 10 unit in the league, I think it has to be that offensive line. It's going to take time. They deserve a little bit of leniency in that regard, but it can't look like it did on Sunday. It has to be better. They've got the tools to be better. They've got the horses to be better. They got to go out there and execute. They need more from Faltanu and McCormick, even with that switch to the left side. I think it's only a matter of time until we see Maxi Honichor. They had some other options like Brock Hoffman and Jennings Dunker as well. I think Frazier's been good, but he needs to be great. If you're asking me for an identity on the offense, it's hard to find one.

0: a butt kicking offensive line, you know, is the one that I think could most realistically, or maybe even should realistically, develop at some point this season.
1: I agree with you, Wes. I got a question for you. How do you feel like Michael Pittman Jr. coming back will open up the passing game? Do you think him being out of the game really hindered the offense that much? Like, could we just see that we're actually forcing the ball to DK too much, and that if we have Michael Pittman back, he can start absorbing some of those targets?
0: Yeah, absolutely. And good to chat with you, Vince. Happy to have you on the network here. It's awesome. You guys have been doing a great show so far. And I certainly think that's the case. I think you saw that, you know, especially against a team like New England that has a Christian Gonzalez, a true number one lockdown corner. It was tough for DK to really get any movement, any motion, any separation. And then, you know, all credit to Jeremy Bernard and Roman Wilson, who I think have you know, shown encouraging signs through the first 2 weeks of the season. Those guys aren't Michael Pittman Jr. They don't have the body type of Michael Pittman Jr. You really could have used that guy on Sunday, and you can really certainly use him this weekend against Cincinnati. You're right. You got to take some attention away from DK Metcalf. You got to open things up for him. Maybe getting your tight ends a little more involved in that regard too will help. But we all knew, you know, the problems last year and down the stretch in particular were it was a lot of DK Metcalf and no one else. And then DK Metcalf missed those last two games of the season, and you really struggled to get anything going in the passing game. Bringing in Michael Pittman Jr. this year, drafting Jeremy Bernard, you hoped you had some real quality options and depth there. And I hope we can get back to that. I hope we can start making that a calling card of this offense here in the coming weeks. But especially Sunday against Cincinnati. Like, we all know, guys, this is a Bengals team that can score some points. You know, I don't think, you know, one touchdown and a couple field goals is going to be enough to win this game against Cincinnati, even with it being at home at Acrisure Stadium. You need some guys to make some plays. Michael Pittman Jr., certainly one of these guys, one of those guys. I thought he had a strong week one against Atlanta. That frees up DK. That allows Roman and Germ to be used in more proper roles. And again, too, I think Pat Freiermuth and Darnell Washington need to have a say in this equation. You got to get all those guys humming a little bit more than we've seen through the first 2 weeks.
2: Other than some of his surrounding cast getting going, like we were just describing, as far as getting DK Metcalf off and running, Wes, how do you do that? Because, you know, the logical thing would be, you know, throw him some quick hitters, some slants, you know, some easy catches. But therein lies the rub with DK Metcalf. You can't do those simple things because he's not doing the simplest thing consistently enough, which is catching the football.
0: Yeah, it's a predicament, Tom, and I think you laid it out well there. You know, when we've seen DK at his best, I think the memories immediately go back to that game against the Vikings in Dublin last year, yes. Right? When he caught that slant route, you know, what was it, six yards, 7 yards, 8 yards down the field, and he took that thing 75 yards to the house. You see him in open space, and he can gallop, man. I mean, he's got speed. He's got burst. He's got the strength to run through and run past arm tackles. But we haven't seen them really consistently enough, dating back to last year and in the small sample size this year, of being able to get him the ball in those opportunities. And then you're right. And when they have been able to, too often there's been drops, there's been stumbles, there's been issues on his end. So, hey, maybe it is just as simple as like, hey, DK's got to hold on to the football, and that's what he's paid to do, and that's what he can do. You know, I know he's had some issues in his time in Seattle and his first year in Pittsburgh with some drops, but it didn't look like it did on Sunday. That was a whole nother animal. Even the best wide receivers in the world, if you're getting targeted 7, 8, 9, 10 times a game, you're going to have some drops. And Ja'Marr Chase has some drops. Justin Jefferson has some drops. But what they also have are a lot of big, explosive, field-flipping, game-changing type plays. And we haven't seen nearly enough of that from DK lately. That's something that has to start developing for this offense.
1: I would like to switch gears right now. Let's start talking about this defense. How good do you think this defensive unit could be?
0: Vince, I think they can be really good, especially, you know, through the first 2 weeks. Really, the only issue is they're giving up, one too many explosive plays. You know, teams are always going to have explosives for you, but I think it was 6 on Sunday for New England, and those were, you know, pretty big plays. You think of the big Travion Henderson touchdown run, the big Ramondre Stevenson field flipping run, a couple of those completions by Drake May as well. I think this defense has everything needed to be one of the best defenses in the National Football League. We know they're going to get after quarterbacks.

0: part of me. We know they're going to force turnovers. And then kind of the third part of that equation of turnovers, sacks, explosive plays, you know, being a elite defense. Great job so far. They've only given up, you know, if you take into account the defensive touchdown scored by New England on Sunday, the defense has only given up 13 points week one, 13 points week two. That's way above varsity level. That's way more than what you need for winning football. If your defense is only giving up 13 points a game, you're going to win a lot of games and win a division title and be one of the better teams in the NFL. I think this unit is really good and is only going to get stronger as they learn Patrick Graham and Patrick Graham learns them, and they continue to just develop that chemistry together and what guys do things the best and usage and all the different stuff that they're going to do on that defense. But I think that's what, as much as we're all, you know, bummed out about how things played out on Sunday, and I think in the bigger picture, we're all a little concerned for the offense, I do think it's way different for the defense. I think you have to love what you've seen through the first two games, you know, against an elite running back, one of the best in the world, best football players in the world, period, and Bijan Robinson week one. And against a quarterback who has, yes, had some struggles lately, but was also the MVP runner-up last year. I thought you did, you know, a really good job on defense early in the season here. Keep that humming, get this offense up to speed. And, you know, if this is what we all think can be a top five, top 10 defense in the NFL, if you can just get the offense to average, you're going to win a lot of football games. And I really like what we've seen from Patrick Graham and his unit on that side of the ball so far.
1: Yeah, and they haven't even had their full complement of players available to them, especially in the secondary. Deshaun Elliott starting the season on IR. Yeah. And, of course, Joey Porter Jr. still not back from his back injury that has plagued him throughout all of training camp. The test becomes a lot stiffer, though, as far as the defensive backfield is concerned this week against Cincinnati and those two wide receivers. I think Dean and Samuel have deputized the absence of Porter Jr. very well through the first 2 weeks. What are your expectations for them in a step up of competition this week?
0: Yeah, this is a completely different animal, right? And you're right, that secondary, no JPJ, no Deshaun Elliott. Those are massive absences. I think Dean has certainly stepped up. Samuel has stepped up. As you mentioned, I really like what we've seen from Brisker. And I think, you know, Jalen Ramsey has been doing Jalen Ramsey things. He's flying around and making plays. But this is, I mean, you guys are right. This is, you know, probably the best wide receiver in the National Football League, and Jamar Chase, if he's not number one, he's number two or three, you know, right there with JSN and a couple other guys that deserve consideration. And then T. Higgins is probably the best wide receiver, number two in the league, and is probably a top 15 guy in his own right. Chase Brown can run the football. They've been getting Mike Gesicki really involved, the Penn State tight end. And of course, we all know Joe Burrow is one of the best quarterbacks in the world as well. He's certainly in that conversation of elite tier one guys. This is a huge test for the defense. Oh, I should also mention it's the Cincinnati Bengals offensive line that has been playing much better. Started down the stretch for them in the last five or six games last year. A lot of young pieces on that offensive line really started coming together, and they've carried that momentum into this year. I think that's a sneakily good offensive line for the Bengals, and what's been a weakness for them the last couple of years, they're starting to turn into a strength. Cincinnati, and you're obviously going to see them again, but this could be the best offense that you see this year in the NFL. They're in that short list, you know, with teams like the Rams, with teams like the Bears, with some of these high-flying offenses around the National Football League. You have better be detailed. You better be buttoned up. You can't have any communication breakdowns. You got to win on first down and force them into more predictable passing situations on second and third down, when you can let Watt and Herbig and Highsmith and Cam Hayward and Keanu Benton and all those guys pin their ears back and try and get after Joe Burrow. That, to me, is a real kind of onus for this week. And we've seen them do a pretty good job of that so far. But you've got to win on first down. You've got to force them into predictable passing situations. You know, Higgins is going to get his. Jamar Chase is going to get his. But you can't let Chase Brown, you know, run wild like we saw against the Bengals last year, when I think he had like 120 yards and a touchdown in that second game against Cincinnati. You've got to limit the run game. You've got to make them one-dimensional and predictable in that regard to give yourself a better chance against, again, you know, probably the best wide receiver tandem in the NFL and one of the top five quarterbacks in the world.
1: Hmm.
2: That's very interesting. So speaking about how we're going to slow down that offense, I feel right now we probably have the best tandem edge rush.

0: rushers in the league statistically. I mean, Highsmith and T.J. Watt are playing outside of their minds. Considering what you've seen from Herbig and how they've been utilizing him, what do you see moving forward? How can they use him more? How can they get him more involved and weaponize him in a way? Or the type of plays that we're seeing him make, do you think they're going to make, that he's going to continue to make more plays like that?
1: You know, Vince, what I would love to see that we haven't really seen through the first 2 weeks is the Steelers with a lead, you know, into the second half, because I'm with you. I think the Steelers, without a doubt, have the best edge rushing. I mean, I shouldn't say without a doubt. You know, Houston's got a really good edge rushing tandem in Danielle Hunter and in Will Anderson. You know, the Rams have a pretty formidable one now, or will once Myles Garrett is back. But sure, but the Steelers right there with PJ and Highsmith, and then you add Herbig into the equation. They're as good as anybody with those top two, and they have probably the best kind of third piece there, if you will, of anybody in the league. We've seen them on the field, you know, at times together over these first two games. I would like to see that continue. I think it will. You know, again, as Patrick Graham gets more familiar with his personnel and sees them in stadium and how he wants to deploy them. But the real thing for me, Vince, is if you could have a 7-point lead, you know, a 10-point lead in the second half of games, in the third quarter of games, maybe even, you know, late in the first half, you could really let those guys pin their ears back. You could really get all three of those guys on the field at the same time in that package that they like to use. That's kind of always been the thing. You know, like even when TJ was, you know, defensive player of the year, perennial candidate for those 5 or 6 years, rarely was TJ ever going out there in the third quarter, fourth quarter with a 10-point lead and the terrible towels waving, and he knows the offense is dropping back to pass every single play. If you can get those guys into those predictable situations, I think we could see them take it to another level, because it you know, took a while. Yeah, you built up that 10-point fourth quarter lead against Atlanta, but you never really put that one away. It was kind of a one-score game most of the time. And then obviously you kind of trailed, you know, wire to wire against the Patriots on Sunday. If you can give this defense a lead and put the opposing offense into a predictable situation, I think we could see even more returns from those edge rusher guys. And that's, you know, that's an opportunity that I would love to see them get here sooner rather than later.
2: Last one I got for you here, Wes. Another way to keep that offense at bay for Cincinnati is to keep them on the sidelines for the majority of the football game. But the Steelers have struggled, as they have in most areas on the offensive side of the ball, in getting any kind of ground game going. This is not a great matchup as far as your week to correct yourself in running the football, is it, with Dexter Lawrence patrolling the middle of that field?
1: No, it's certainly not. And I tell you what, I kind of mentioned how I think Cincinnati's offensive line is sneakily good, and they've, you know, turned a weakness into a strength for that team since, you know, kind of the midway point-ish of last year. And it's kind of been the same for the defensive front this year. Obviously, Dexter Lawrence, you trade the 10th overall pick for him, and he's been one of the best defensive tackles in the league now for a handful of years. He gets all the attention, and he's been outstanding. But, man, the addition of Jonathan Allen has been dynamite for them. Boye Mafe coming over as a Super Bowl champion has been kind of that presence that they need there, too. And then their second-round pick out of Texas A&M, Cassius Howe, the edge rusher, has been outstanding in the first two games of his NFL career. Those four, kind of similar to their offensive line, they've taken what was a real weakness for that team last year and even turned it into a strength here so far. It's another huge test for the Steelers' offense. It's a huge test for Zach Frazier, Mason McCormick, Spencer Anderson, those guys on the interior. They just saw a great interior tandem last week in Milton Williams and in Christian Barmore, obviously. They better be ready to run it back and have better results this weekend, because they've got another great tandem and some formidable edge rushers. You know, I think that, you know, they lose Travion Henderson to Baltimore, and he was a guy that had been a real kind of like one of the real reliable forces on that defense. I don't think they miss him at all. When you look at what the four across the front have done through the first 2 weeks of the season, that's something that I think Steelers fans need to realize this week. This is not the same Cincinnati Bengals that we've seen over the last handful of years, where they've got the playmakers everywhere, but they're not very good in the trenches. And they still have the playmakers everywhere, and all of a sudden on both sides of the ball, they are very formidable in the trenches. This is another early season, real test for the Steelers offensive line. It's not the group that you want to see on a get-right week. But I tell you what, if you can get right against these guys, that's got to be a huge boost moving forward.
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1: Wes Euler from that show that I just mentioned, The Drive with Matt Williamson, every day 4 to 6 right here on the Steelers Audio Network. When Vince and I come back, got some thoughts on Aaron Rodgers that I wanted to get into. So we'll do that on the other side of the break, and we'll recap later on in the hour what happened on Monday Night Football last night and a disturbing trend that's happening around the NFL early on in the season. That's next. Tom and Vince on the Steelers Blitz on Steelers Nation Radio.
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2: Hi, Western Pennsylvania. This is Edgar Snyder. I want to thank you for over 40 years of trusting my law firm. During those years, we've helped thousands of people just like you, our neighbors. We're here for you. We're here for our community. We're here for our region. If you've been seriously hurt in an accident, you need to talk to a lawyer, even if it's not us. If you do call us, know that you'll have the firm with over 40 years of experience fighting to get the money you deserve. And of course, there's never a fee unless we get money for you.
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4: Aaron Rodgers is now two games into his final season at the NFL level. This will be his retirement season, unless things drastically change for him at the end of the year. He has cold feet, but it seems like things are going in that direction. He has not backtracked, at least so far as that's concerned. And as far as the season goes, so far for him, that was painful on Sunday for sure. That was maybe something that he isn't going to have him push even further towards definitely retiring, but probably reaffirming his decision that not a bad idea to start having those Monday mornings a little bit easier to get out of bed and not feeling as sore as I did probably this week. But he wants to go out with much better performance. There's no question about that than what was on display Sunday against the Patriots. Vince, I for a second straight week kind of find myself in a very tough spot, truly trying to evaluate Aaron Rodgers at this point in his career. Week one, it was more of the receivers dropping passes and them not coming through for plays that could have been very explosive for him and the Steelers offense. Week two, there was some of that as well, but it was more so of an offensive line issue. He didn't have any time in the pocket. There was no way for him to establish any rhythm as far as an offense is concerned. He said words to that effect. So it's really hard for me to really gauge who Aaron Rodgers is as far as his 42-year-old self is, because the people around him have not been up to their level of play that's required.
5: I would agree with you to a certain extent. I think that Aaron has to wear some of the blame of the offensive line because they work together in tandem. Like, he has to get the ball out when he recognizes six-man pressure, or when they're bringing zero coverage behind it. He has to find the hot route. He has to get the ball out. Obviously, the offensive line did get beat up too, but they kind of work together. Like, he has to help them. We know Aaron Rodgers has great above-the-net game. He also is good in setting the protections and sliding people, and they got to be able to work on that communication. But since he is the hub of the communication, he has to be able to get those checks and adjustments off. So I think he's going to share a boat of that responsibility and what they had going on as far as blitz pickup.
4: He can't be blameless in this entire thing. And he didn't say that he was blameless at the podium. But to your point about communication, if you go back and watch the Christian Ellis hit, the sack that forced the ball out, Steelers ended up recovering the fumble, but it was one of the harder hits that you saw in week two. And Rodgers can't be taking many hits like that at his current age. But if you watch pre-snap, Vince, there's like 18 different hand signals that Rodgers is throwing at people. Like, he's walking to the line. He's like shivering, it looked like, was one of them. And the receivers kind of shiver back at him. And then there's another check with there's a lot of things that he was calling out before that snap. A lot of different communication happening that at some point got disconnected with someone very important on the other end of that communication, because Christian Ellis came in free as could be and almost broke Rodgers' back in half. So I think that is where you look at the big problem as far as Rodgers' performance is concerned. You're the general out there, and your troops aren't falling into line like they need to.
5: Well, communication goes both ways. It's the giving and the receiving of information, and both parties are responsible for both sides of that coin. So, I mean, Aaron Rodgers can bark out the orders. He can get all those calls. He can make all those adjustments. But if they're not being made or people aren't adjusting to it, then that's a deeper problem. And I'm just happy he survived, man. Rarely do you see quarterbacks get hit like that in modern football.
4: Even like young, spry quarterbacks.
5: That was a very violent hit. That's what I mean. You don't really see those type of
4: neck snap back. Yeah.
5: That just reminded me of those old NFL films where you just see like that old school NFL music and Aaron just
4: thunder and violence.
5: I was like, man, like, we can't let him get hit like that too much, bro. Like, come on.
4: No, that it's not a feasible strategy for the remainder of the season.

0: I was happy that he just got up, Tom. Like, when I seen him get up, I'm like, let's go, man. Like, good job, Aaron. Like, he's tough, man. He's a gritty old man.
1: He is very tough.
0: It's like old man Logan. Like, let's go.
1: Wolverine.
0: Yeah.
1: He is. I don't think there's any question about the toughness as far as he's concerned. And I think he showed that on display. It reminded you of that old segment they did on Monday Night Football. Do you remember Jacked Up? When they used to show, like, the crazy hits
0: yeah.
1: and the entire desk would go, Jacked Up! I miss that so much. That was such a great segment.
0: Player Safety Initiative. We'll never get
1: yeah,
0: that
1: Yeah, we're not allowed to yell Jacked Up anymore on the Monday Night Football desk, I guess. But that was definitely a play where he was jacked up, and it can't happen. You got to be better than that. But Rodgers wears some of the blame, too, as far as that communication breakdown is concerned, I'm sure. The receivers letting him down is a completely different story because, yeah, he's not as agile as he once was to maneuver in the pocket, and he's got to get the ball out a lot quicker to avoid taking hits like the one he did with Christian Ellis. But that being said, the arm talent is still there. He can still execute long handoffs 20 yards down the field. He can still throw receivers open, and he's done that. It's just not been reciprocated on the receiving end of things. And one thing that I don't think we've talked about enough is the what if when it comes to Michael Pittman. Like, what if Michael Pittman was healthy all camp, had some preseason games under his belt, and didn't have a foot issue that he's dealing with now? Where would that rapport be between Rodgers and Pittman? Because Pittman is the type of receiver that can earn a quarterback like Rodgers' trust extremely fast. He catches everything that's thrown to him. He's physical. He can do yards after the catch things. And he's a chain mover first and foremost. He'll get that third and five to a first and 10.
0: That's what I always felt like they were lacking. I thought that was the biggest part of the game. Although he did have that explosive in the Falcons game.
1: He did.
0: Yeah, I think the majority.
1: But he also moved the chains a couple times too.
0: Yeah, I think the majority of what I was looking forward to him doing was kind of just being that chain moving guy, the third down threat, the one on one winner, and not having him is making us look kind of obsolete on the outside. Like I don't know though. I don't want to put too much on him as well, right? Because we didn't bring him in to just be this super dominant, going crazy guy. We didn't think the tandem was going to be anything like a T. Higgins or Ja'Marr Chase,
1: no.
0: But he is a step up from those younger guys. And I'm very interested to see his contribution.
1: Yeah, no question about that. It's not a matter of you've now got a deadly tandem. It's just that you've got an adequate tandem now. You've got one that is quality enough to be treated as a one and a two in this league. And you've been lacking that for years now as far as your receiving core is concerned. But his inability to stay healthy is really a problem right now for the Steelers offense. And hopefully Pittman can come back this week against Cincinnati because I just think that he's going to be able to bring a really steadying force when the chips are down. We can't get anything going. Maybe DK just dropped another pass. We can go to Pittman to kind of catch our breath a little bit, to kind of reset our offense, probably get a first down, and then establish some of that flow that you heard Rodgers and Mike McCarthy say they had struggles finding all game against New England.
0: Yeah, and then having him healthy adds an extra element because he's a very physical wide receiver too. So it's kind of like you're getting the best of both worlds as a Ben Skowronek and a Jeremy Bernard because you have a very physical wide receiver that also can participate in the passing game at a high level as well.
1: Have you felt that physicality with the Steelers offense yet? You really haven't, have you? I mean, that we were saying all year, like, hey, look at how big these guys are. DK and Pittman and Jeremy's physical and Skowronek and the line's huge and you have Darnell Washington and Pat's a big guy and Dowdle's big and Warren's thick. Like, that should be a very punishing team to have to play against, and through the first two games, I didn't feel that. Didn't feel that against the Falcons, and the Patriots were the team that were punishing the offense on last Sunday.
0: Well, yeah, but the foundation of that is the offensive line play.
1: Like, it all starts from there.
0: Yeah, for sure. Like, perimeter blocking exists outside of moving the ball past the line of scrimmage, and then you'll get into the physical play of the perimeter guys, but I mean, it doesn't matter how well Darnell Washington sets an edge. If we're getting pressure up the middle and we can't move a displaced interior D lineman, it doesn't matter how big and athletic your offside guys are and how well they block. We can't get any forward push.
1: One thing that concerns me about Aaron Rodgers, just a little bit. We want to see them run the ball a lot more. We want to see them establish a stronger running game and maybe use that as the identity for the offense. And I think that's very helpful for a 42-year-old quarterback that you don't want to take hits like you saw Christian Ellis deliver in the Patriots game. Run the football. Use that as kind of your flow for the offense. And then you can have big plays off of that and let Rodgers use his arm off of the running game. Get that play action going like we, once again, weren't able to do at all in week 2 against the Patriots. But I don't know if Rodgers will do

0: that because Rodgers likes to throw the football. I don't think that that's debatable at this point. They had another game of 40 passes this week. And yes, at the end, you were down by multiple scores and you had to play catch up, but it was 10-3 for most of that game. It was 13-3 in the fourth quarter. Like, there's not a time to abandon the run completely. I just worry that they'll never be able to get the reps necessary to find any consistency in the running game because Rodgers, and this isn't him being selfish, this is him just thinking this is the best way to go about things, and he's won four MVPs and he's going in the Hall of Fame. Who am I to say he's wrong? But he likes to pass the ball if given the choice, and he'll check into quick passes if he has to, and I wonder if that'll hurt the running game.
1: Yeah, but it's the two parts of this, right? Like, you got to show him. Like, you got to incentivize Aaron Rodgers to run the ball, right? Because obviously what I just said about the veteran star quarterback is that he's going to go back and rely on what got him to be the superstar quarterback that he is. He's going to trust himself and his ability to check out of things and make plays with his arm. So you got to incentivize him to run the ball by doing it efficiently when they go to it. And right now he hasn't been I could just throw a quick ball. I could throw some run game alternative and get the same.
0: It accomplishes the same.
1: Like, I can get to second and eight just by throwing a swing pass or throwing a bubble screen or throwing a small slant or something. So I think we got to have just better initial runs earlier in the game so that we can kind of incentivize them to continue and keep going.
0: And I think that comes back on the offensive line again. That's another thing that starts with them, because I've seen Jaylen Warren have good games. I know what he can do as a runner. And I've seen Rico Dowdle have 1,000-yard seasons before in this league. Like, this isn't an unknown as far as the running back is concerned. You know what I mean? Like, it's not like we're dealing with Caleb Johnson again, who had, a decent run for the Packers, or two of them last week. But some unknown commodity that's young to the NFL, and we're questioning if he knows what hole to hit or if he's able to execute the basics of the running back position. That's not a question that exists with Warren or Dowdle. Like, those guys are already established in this league. They're not superstars, but they're pretty solid backs. It's tough for Dowdle to find any room to run out there when he's out. And Warren is finding, I think, a better sledding because of his ability to kind of, you know, bounce that outside and be more twitchy and break some tackles. But he's not had a performance that you can write home about either. So it comes to the offensive line when it comes to pretty much a lot of these problems, the physicality and lack thereof, the inability to run the football. The five up front just have to be better to fix both of those.
1: Yeah, and if you want to make it easier for the offensive line, pick a scheme and stick to it. Just run seven inside zones. Run seven outside zones. Run five powers. Run three counters. Like, just simplify the scheme and do one thing well. I mean, it doesn't matter if they know what you're going to do, if you can do it efficiently. And you can just, we're not asking to be game breakers. We're not asking to be the 2016 Cowboys offensive line.
0: And we can't really worry about that right now.
1: Just trying to get movement. Like, what did they say? Mike McCarthy said he wants to build some more continuity with the offensive line and get them working together. So don't give them too many schemes. Just run a simple base running scheme and let the kind of the nuance of the offense flow through Aaron Rodgers, who actually is a veteran, has more continuity working with his wide receivers.
0: Man, that's just a strategy that's as old as time, too. Like, I've heard that through generations of different coaches. It's just like, we've got three plays that we can kick ass with, and we need to get back to our basics offensively. Offensive line speaking, for sure, we're going to run those three plays over and over and over again because I know you guys can execute it. And you're right. You can tip your hand to the defense. They might pick up on it. But if you're running those plays extremely well, it's going to be hard to stop even if they do know it's coming.
1: Well, let's say we haven't been tipping our hand and we still haven't been running the ball well.
0: That's true.
1: So
0: that's true.
1: I think getting back to the core fundamentals, doing what you do well, is how you get back on track. Historically, in my opinion, it's been how you get back on track. And just pick your best running play. Pick the thing that you know your offensive line does well. What do they enjoy? What's their favorite running play? What do they like? What do they feel motivated to get after somebody in? What is a posture for them that puts them on the front foot and that motivates them to really get after people? And then lean on that.
0: When we come back, something that is worst case scenario as far as the league is concerned is starting to happen a bit too frequently early on in the season. And we'll wrap up week two's action after Monday Night Football last night. One more segment to go here on the Steelers Blitz. Tom Opperman, Vince Williams on Steelers Nation Radio, part of the Steelers Audio Network.
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3: Week two wrapped up last night with Monday Night Football. Rams hosting the New York Giants and getting the better of the Giants in that game. 28-6 was your final score. Before we get into that game in particular, something that is never good news as far as the NFL is concerned. You probably used to think it was great news as a defensive player, but you're seeing some starting quarterbacks start to go down around the league early this year. And I don't think we've had one that's been so catastrophic that he's ruled out for the season yet. But Penix couldn't start the season for the Falcons. Then Tua couldn't start the season for the Falcons. Kyler Murray's missed a game and a half due to a concussion. We saw what happened to Caleb Williams in his hamstring yesterday. He's probably going to at least miss 1 week. Jaden Daniels in his elbow injury. That doesn't look good. Jackson Dart getting hurt last night and having to leave after just a series of that football game. That's six starting quarterbacks right there that the NFL is now questioning when their availability will be. And that's got to be just the worst case scenario for the league, because then you get into those later season matchups and you're supposed to have this great game like Broncos, Texans late in the season, and it's TJ Yates versus some other backup for Denver, and it just kind of sucks all the fun out of that. So early on, seeing some injuries plaguing some key quarterbacks around the league.
4: Tom, that's funny that you look at it from that perspective. Because you're like, ah, the game's a wash at the starting quarterback.
3: You don't see that, do you?
4: Man, I love it, man. The Uncle Bowl was great for me. Like, I love it.
3: There are levels to it. Like, you can get better backups than some other backups. Like, if Flacco's in, I'll buckle up for a Flacco game.
4: I felt like Drew Locke coming in that game caused some more adversity, and it actually made it a little bit more spicier than it could be. Like, it's like, oh, man, like, what's going to happen now? And then it also makes the criticism of Drake May even higher, because instead of Sam Darnold in the rematch, now it's Drake May versus Drew Locke. Drew Locke pulls it off. It's like, oh, man, like, look what happens now. It just creates more controversy. I think the injuries are just a huge part of the NFL game in general.
3: No doubt about that.
4: Like, you always got to have a backup ready. You got to have somebody that can come in and complete games. This is why Ryan Fitzpatrick is famous. This is what makes the NFL so special, is because losing your quarterback can do some crazy damage to your team, but also give other people opportunities to go out there and display their talents. Like, that's how we got Tom Brady.
3: Yeah, I don't think we're going to get a Tom Brady, though, out of Tyson
4: Badgett.
3: You don't
4: know.
3: Yeah, but I'm going to bet that we don't. How about that?
4: Yeah, okay, that's a safe bet. I would say it's a safe bet.
3: I love safe bets.
4: I'm just saying injury produces adversity, and adversity gives rise to drama. And the NFL is a drama-based league. Like, people love it.
3: I want my starting quarterbacks to play, though. I want those matchups. I want Caleb Williams out there on the football field against the Eagles this week. And we're not going to have that now, most likely. Or we're going to have an extremely hindered Caleb Williams. He is getting a little bit of criticism, though, as far as how he handled that injury, because it was season-ending based on the body language and the way he reacted onto the field. And now he's not even on IR / ruled out for week three against the Philadelphia Eagles. It's great news for him and the Chicago Bears, but man, that must have felt a lot worse than it actually was.
4: He Paul Pierced it. He did.
3: A little drama there.
4: He sold it. He was crying. He did the wave off. You don't wave.
3: He had the towel over his head on the card.
4: You don't put the towel on your head and wave leaving the field unless you ruptured Achilles. Some crazy blitz the league type injury has to happen before you, like, put the towel on and cry and wave it off. A hamstring, brother? Come on, man.
3: I mean, even if you're Kobe Bryant and you blow your Achilles, you still shoot the two free throws.
4: Shoot the free
3: before throws. You walk off the court. I think Rodgers walked off the field when he popped his Achilles, too, a couple of years ago.
4: Like, come on, man. You can't get carded unless you really get carded, man.
3: This might be a bad take by me, but there's a leadership quality to that at the quarterback position, isn't there? Like, you got to show toughness, extra toughness, to get your guys to fall in line. Is that fair to say?
4: Maybe not. He probably displays toughness in other ways.
3: In other areas.
4: He seems to be.

0: I don't want to say this, Caleb Williams. I don't mean this way, but he seems sensitive in a way to where I was watching the Pivot interview with him, and he does seem to be like a sensitive dude. Like he just seems kind of, it doesn't surprise me that he did that. He seems a little sensitive and a little extra. I think that plays into why he's a fantastic quarterback, because he's so sensitive to everything. He takes everything as a challenge, and he's always trying to make a play. He has a flair for the dramatic, which helps.
1: No doubt about that.
0: Yeah, so I think it plays into his play style, but that doesn't surprise me how he went off the field.
1: Jackson Dart leaving the game last night, becoming a bit of a trend as far as Dart is concerned, except I can't really criticize him for this one, because this wasn't him, you know, barreling into the secondary and trying to take on a linebacker head first. He got hurt in the pocket. Like he got hurt like a traditional quarterback would get hurt, and it really took a lot of the wind out of the sails, I think, for the New York Giants offense. And Jameis is the type of quarterback that you were describing at the beginning of this segment, where you'd think he could come in, he could give you like 300 yards and three touchdowns. I don't think that Jameis Winston is a bad backup quarterback all of a sudden. I think the Rams just really woke up last night, and after their gaffe of the travel air to Melbourne and getting blasted by the San Francisco 49ers, they had a lot of extra time to kind of readjust, recalibrate things, and they had an amazing football game last night from top to bottom. And even when Dart goes out, Scadabo in the running game for the Giants just couldn't get anything going against that Rams front.
0: Yeah, they played a great game. Thankful, Jackson Dart had to be thankful that his foot wasn't actually on the ground when he hit his knee like that.
1: Because, oh, yeah.
0: I mean, his feet being off the ground really probably saved the integrity of his knee. But, yeah, that was...
1: Pushed it right back if he was planted.
0: Oh, that would have been bad. I think it was a classic get-right game for the Rams.
1: Yeah, me too.
0: And I think that the Giants is a perfect opponent for that, because how they play is very traditional and very straightforward. It's not really a lot of smoke and mirrors. So they just came out there and just tried to play them and tried to beat them, and the Rams end up just being the better team.
1: And it was a lot of the old familiar faces for the Rams that balled out in that game. Stafford, 327 yards, Jeez. Four touchdowns, one interception. That's the reigning MVP playing like it. Both backs had 12 carries, Kieran Williams and Blake Corum. Williams had 85 yards, 79 yards for Blake Corum. So they ran the hell out of the football. And then Davante Adams was the star of the show. 8 catches, 195 yards, 2 touchdowns. He had a long of 64. He had 10 targets, so he converted 8 of those to catches. See how that's done, DK? Mm. And he put on an absolute display. Still a number one wide receiver in this league. I don't think there's any doubt about that.
0: Man, did you see the one ball? I feel like he climbed up a ladder to get it, and he just sucked it in like a freaking Hoover vacuum. Just
1: he has all of the strength still, and very little of the weaknesses. He had an impeccable route on the last touchdown that he caught, where he just kind of put the guy in and then went to the corner of the end zone. So much space for Stafford to throw the ball to. It was a layup for them. And it was an incredible display by Adams and Stafford and that Rams offense overall. And it was also the return of Aaron Donald to the football field. Had a tackle for loss, had 3 tackles. I was noticing him at times in the game, Vince, getting a lot of push for that Giants offensive line. He might not be first-team All-Pro this year or the superstar that we knew him as every year he played at the NFL, but he's going to be a top half defensive lineman this season, no question about it. He still got it.
0: Man, what I noticed was the immediate respect they paid him and immediately doubled him. Like they start right off the gate, they start double teaming.
1: Like Harbaugh's game plan was like Donald was just the reigning defensive player of the year last year.
0: Yeah,
1: like he hadn't retired for a couple of years.
0: It was so funny.
1: But I think they needed to do that, Vince.
0: I was like, is he going to get a double team on the first pass rush opportunity he got? And immediately, first pass rush opportunity he got, double team. I'm like, okay, I see you, Harbaugh.
1: And I think he's only going to get better as the season goes on. I'm talking about Aaron Donald here. I thought it was funny after the game, obviously a lot of stuff with family and sound bites being like, it feels good to be out here, but he kept saying a couple different times, he said, I'm sore. Like, I'm really sore. Once he gets that body into football shape and remembers how to be that physical for 60 minutes at a time, maybe he will be a first-team All-Pro this year. He looked really good for the Rams, and all of a sudden, that's a necessity for them with Myles Garrett being out at least 2 more games.
0: Yeah, but to switch back to the offense, man, I was just thinking about how Davante Adams absorbed all those extra targets with Puka not even being out there.
1: That's the thing. He became the number one.
0: He seamlessly transitioned right into that role and had an explosive game. Maybe the Rams are back. Maybe we were too hard on the Rams. I think that performance will probably reflect my power rankings come Friday.
1: It's tomorrow.
0: Oh, tomorrow.
1: Tomorrow. It's big. Yeah.

0: I think the Rams definitely had a powerful performance, and I hate to make super excuses for them, but I really do think they traveled. They botched the travel to Melbourne in Australia in week one, and they kind of treated that a bit like a fourth preseason game, and you got smoked for it. They were definitely more like the Super Bowl contender yesterday against the Giants. The Giants, too, you know, that game was 14-0. They had a chance after a big turnover to score, couldn't punch it into the end zone. It's 14-3. That could have been 14-7. And then it was 21-3 at one point. You know, you had to kick a field goal again. It's 21-6. You turn your field goals into touchdowns, that's a 21-14 game. If I'm a New York Giants fan, this is a step back, but I don't think that this is like, oh, week one was a total flash in the pan. Like, I still think that you're building towards something here in New York. I think you're a pretty solid football team.
1: Oh, for sure.
0: And you lost your starting quarterback.
1: Lost starting quarterback, yeah. And your starting wide receiver went out for like a
0: forgot about Neighbors.
1: Yeah.
0: Hurt his arm on that play. Yeah.
1: I think the Giants are a decent team.
0: I think so, too. Anytime you got a coach like that, you're going to be a tough opponent week in and week out. You might not end up winning 10 or 11 games, maybe only 5 or 6, but it's a team that makes most of their opponents sweat through a victory. And even though the score was 28-6, I think the Rams had moments of adversity throughout this game that they had to overcome. It wasn't like it was taking candy from a baby for the Rams. We will be back again tomorrow. Power rankings. Little demon voice warming up there. We'll start turning our attention towards the Cincinnati Bengals more as well. We're going in the locker room next, though. Rob King, Max Starks, and Willie Colon. So keep it right here on Steelers Nation Radio, part of the Steelers Audio Network.
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11: There's always a lot to like on the film. That's been consistent in my time evaluating games, you know, after losses. You know, I think one thing is pretty consistent in the NFL is, you know, things are usually not as bad as you think they are, and they're not as good as you think they are. So there's always a lot to correct.
9: And thank you very much for being with us in the locker room. Some of the words of Mike McCarthy. We're going to hear a lot of his words from yesterday's press conferences over the course of this show. Alongside Willie Colon and Max Starks, I'm Rob King. And Max, yesterday you're traveling back to Arizona, and Willie, kind of before we heard from Mike McCarthy, kind of echoed some of those sentiments that, you know, it was raining yesterday, so for people walking around Western Pennsylvania, that wasn't the sky falling, it was a little rain. Willie said, hey, I hope I'm paraphrasing for you correctly here, a lot of things that can be corrected, right? A lot of things that you look at the film, it wasn't as maybe as bad as it certainly felt, because it kind of felt bad Sunday at Gillette Stadium, Max.
12: I mean, we were there, Rob, and we were going through it live. And I think, you know, the biggest thing that I just took away was, you know, this game of football is tough. It's not an easy one. And from week to week, there are the emotional roller coaster that you will go through and that you'll experience. And, you know, as I took a second, you know, because I think if I would have gotten another show yesterday, I might have been a little bit more highly elevated. But, you know, getting up at 4 a.m. and catching a flight and a delayed layover and then finally getting home, you know, gives you a chance to kind of rest and reset. You know, there's different stresses in this world. And as I kind of look at that, I'm like, offensively, was it what we wanted? Absolutely not, right? That's just beyond question. It's not the desired outcome. But defensively, you look at all the good things that we're doing defensively, and that was a big question, right?